0: 91.
1: Was the assisted dying bill passing in the Commons, but new research has revealed debates on assisted dying in the House of Lords may cost the taxpayer more than £1.7 million in payments to peers. Is this a waste of money or a sign that the upper house is actually doing its job? I'm Will Kingston. This is The Late Show Live.

0: Welcome back to The Late Show Live for a second hour, ladies and gentlemen. Thank you so much for staying with us in London. I'm once again joined by political commentator Matthew Stadlin and GB News contributor, and indeed the dream of waspy women everywhere, Paul Cox.
1: Why don't you say that about me?
2: Facts are facts, Matthew.
0: Well, if anyone out there is interested in a package deal, please do get in touch, gbnews.com/yoursave. In Washington, we have senior research fellow at the Heritage Foundation, Simon Hankinson, and former Obama policy advisor, Laurie Watkins. Thank you once again for joining me, team. Let's move to the top news at the start of the second hour. That is Andy Burnham, who is reportedly considering blocking the early release of prisoners responsible for the deaths of emergency service workers in a bid to ensure the killers of PC Andrew Harper remain behind bars. It comes as the deputy national chairman of the Police Federation called on the Prime Minister to use common sense and intervene, warning he could be judged on any failure to prevent the early release of Harper's killers. Meanwhile, more than 800,000 people have signed a petition calling for the killers of PC Harper to remain behind bars. With a noticeable poll bounce in Labor's fortunes since Burnham entered number 10, is this case likely to be the stumbling block that could potentially derail his political honeymoon? Joining me now, crime and justice journalist David Shipley. David, great to see you once again. I will go to, if we do have you there, and we do, wonderful, good to see you.
3: Thanks,
0: I'll go to you, and the term common sense was used there. And when I've been looking at this story over the last couple of weeks, there seems to have been this shocking absence of common sense. I know that prison places are at a premium at the moment. Even if I concede that early release is necessary, I don't understand how it's got to the point where murderers are potentially the ones who are going to be set free. How have we got to this point?
3: Yeah, it's disastrous, isn't it? I mean, I think the issue really is that the Tories, in their 14 years in office, only added about 500 prison places. Labour have added about 500 more since they came to power 2 years ago. And really, we're no longer able to sentence people based on our sense of natural justice or protecting the public. We are sentencing on the basis of whether we have room for them or not, which is a disaster. And the government should be ashamed of it.
0: Again, and I agree with everything you've just said, but let's say that they do need to free up a certain amount of prison places. I don't understand why every single non-violent offender is prioritised over someone who has killed another human being. How is this like a segmentation exercise of non-violent or less serious crimes not taking place?
3: Yeah, I mean, I think that's absolutely right. There's not really any risk assessment being done either. People are being released early simply on the basis that they haven't got into too much trouble during their time in their sentence. So public protection isn't really built into our sentencing or justice system. I think the problem they've got though is that there's basically no room in the prison system. I think the plan they should be trying is probably to look at the lowest risk offenders and maybe moving them into open prison spaces to control things in a better way, because this is, you know, putting the public at risk. I actually had an article out in the Sun on Sunday today where I reported that the probation union, so this is not, you know, this is not sort of critics of the government, this is the left-wing probation union, are saying that women are going to be killed as a result of this early release scheme. It's incredibly serious.
0: Yeah, and again, heaven forbid that happens, but if you do have offenders who are released early and then go on to commit heinous crimes, surely the political ramifications for Andy Burnham and his government would be absolutely disastrous.
3: I think so, yeah. And I think, you know, he obviously didn't want to be the Prime Minister who released the rapists early, which is why he's changed the policy there. But very many dangerous men are going to be getting released in the coming months into a probation service that can't cope. The government wants to rely on tagging every person who's released, but the tagging system's broken as well. You know, the National Audit Office did a report on that recently showing that they don't even know how many people should be tagged who aren't tagged. You know, the whole system is broken and it's putting the public at profound risk.
0: Are there any imaginative solutions that the government could employ which would not, or which would mitigate against the need to release people early? For example, Nightingale prisons or a renewed effort to deport foreign criminals? What can they do to actually stop this from happening?
3: Well, I think they can try to accelerate foreign criminal deportations, although those are already happening. I think the Nightingale prison idea, you can't really create a high security prison on a Nightingale model, but you can create open prison spaces. So this is sort of the lowest security level of prison. And that's what I'd be looking to do. There's about 5,000 open prison spaces at the moment. I would be looking to expand that to 10,000, 15,000 quite quickly, which can be done without planning permission, because there's a simpler planning process for expanding open prisons. It could be done quickly, and it would allow them to move the lowest risk people, still in a prison, but into a much lower security prison, creating a bit of space in the main system.
0: Well, it'll be interesting to see what happens on this. David, thanks again for your time.
3: Thanks so much.
0: Paul, I've really struggled with this story when we've discussed it in the last couple of weeks, again, because I don't understand why apparently it's got to this point where, again, you have violent offenders which are being considered for release when there are non-violent offenders who apparently are still in the prison system. And also, I just can't see how more imaginative solutions can't be found to stop getting to the point where, you have murderers who are being released early.
1: Well, unfortunately, Ferdinand Burnham and the Labour Party, they've hamstrung themselves because they followed through with early release, which was going to happen on the 2nd of September, which they've paused. Unfortunately, they brought along legislation, which is the Sentencing Act of 2026, which means that Andy Burnham himself cannot stop a particular prisoner from leaving prison without changing the Sentencing Act of 2026, which they brought in. They've tied themselves in their own red tape. So in order for Andy Burnham to be able to do anything politically to stop, let's just say, PC Harper's manslaughter convicted the two young gentlemen, let's not call them gentlemen, two young oiks, from being released, he can't actually do that because there is a piece of legislation called the Sentencing Act of 2026, which his government have brought in. So he's completely hamstrung by his own policy.
2: Is that
1: policy.
2: Right, Nicholson? How come he's been able to say...
1: He can pause.
2: How has he been able to say rapists won't be part of this scheme? Certain child sex offenders won't be part of this.
1: He can make broad statements and he can say certain times.
2: He could say if you've committed manslaughter. And actually, I've got to correct Will on this because murderers are not part of this scheme, as I understand.
0: Sorry, I should be more careful, Marlon. People who have killed someone else, right, so unless they're manslaughter.
2: Killers of PC Harper, all three of them, one of whom is not going to be released early, as Burnham was explaining there, but all three of them were convicted of manslaughter. Burnham clearly gets how dangerous this is as an issue because he's had the advantage, not just of not being Keir Starmer, but of seeing the mistakes that Starmer's government made over 2 years and seeing what helped in the end altogether to bring him down. These stories are really toxic because it is, let's face it, whoever you blame, whether you look at the Tories who ran down the prison system or you look at the current government, it is a failure of the state. If the Prime Minister is basically saying to the country, I don't want these people to be released early, but if we don't release them early, we're not going to be able to put future offenders or current offenders into prison. That is a failure of the state. And it carries high political risk, as you've been suggesting, for whoever happens to be in the hot seat at that moment. Burnham chose to be in that hot seat, so it will fall to him. And I think one of you, whoever it was, is right to say, if, heaven forbid, one of these people who is released early goes on to reoffend, and surely some of them
1: will
2: the press get hold of that becomes an even more difficult story. What I don't quite understand is that Burnham understood the toxicity. That's why he said rapists and so forth will not be allowed out early. And yet this PC Harper story, and it's an appalling story, and my heart goes out to the family who are going through all this again and again. But this was a big story for the last, I don't know, 2 weeks? Why did he exclude rapists but not people who committed manslaughter?
1: It goes back to the Sentencing Act. We can all blame both Labour and Conservatives for the prison capacity issue. And rightly so, they share the blame.
2: Much Tories, more Tories.
1: Okay, the ratio because of the years in power. I can concede that. And, you know, I've got no skin in the game. I don't care whether it's Tories or Labour. I want a good government. But the Sentencing Act of 2026, put together by the Labour Party, means that there is much more leniency to allow people to be in prison for less time or not go to prison and have some other form of punishment. Because they signed this act off, they cannot just, one Prime Minister, whoever he is, cannot make the change they need to make. They completely caused the problem for themselves.
2: Well, I'm not sure about that. What I would say is that this is starting to feel like a bit of fiasco. You talked about, is this a roadblock for Byrne? And one of the things that conspired to bring Starmer down was the U-turns. And I saw one headline in the last 24 hours or so suggesting that Byrne might be considering U-turning on really early release for PC Harper's Killers. And if he does U-turn on that, it's entirely avoidable because he could have changed it earlier.
0: On that, I agree entirely. Let's go to DC for their thoughts from across the pond. Simon, to you on this. This really, to me, is symbolic of a broader feeling amongst the British people that the social contract is broken. Taxes continue to go up in this country. People are paying more to the government. They expect the basics to be done. And one of the absolute most basic things of any government is to keep people safe and to ensure that the criminal justice system is serving its purpose of A, stopping dangerous people from reoffending, and B, from ensuring that a sense of justice is felt by people who are part of society. Do you see that breaking of the social contract from afar?
4: I absolutely do. I mean, when I was a kid in the 70s, I used to go to Brighton to the beach all the time. I read last week that there were 3 rapes on Brighton Beach within a week. Bournemouth is now notorious for violent offenses, generally by migrants who should not be in the country in the first place. This is all completely new. And on a larger scale, I just read that it's possible some people who plotted to blow up airplanes back in 2006 were jailed for life in 2010 are going to be released early. You know, this is madness. We put people in prison for a reason, to keep the public safe, for justice, retribution. In some cases, they can be rehabilitated. In some cases, not. If you're jailed for life, it ought to mean that you're jailed for life. And releasing people who have hurt others and will statistically hurt again, because we know that 80% of criminals in the United States and federal prisons will offend again within 10 years, it just seems madness.
0: Mm. Laurie, what do you make of it?
5: Yeah, I think I agree with everyone on the panel. We've been discussing this here on this network for weeks, as you said. And I was outraged to read before the show in preparation and to hear that this continues to be seriously discussed, that these changes could be had. And I'll just point out, because you want us to bring some flair from here in the United States. Mm. We have a candidate, a Democratic Socialist candidate, who I do not support, by the way, let me be very clear about that, in Wisconsin, who's running for governor, Francesca Hong, I think her name is. And one of her platform positions that I don't agree with touches exactly on this. She's not even saying defund the police. She's going a step further and saying we need to get rid of all prisons. Now, there's a difference between saying stop building for-profit prisons to these large corporations like GEO, et cetera, here in the United States. That's something very different than saying we need to just get rid of all jails and prisons. I'm sure Simon would agree with me on this. This is ridiculous. And in my mind, I keep going back to the stories that I'm hearing about in the UK, and I think if this something like this were to happen here in the United States, it sounds exactly like what's happening in the UK. And it's terrifying. People need to be held accountable. You commit a crime, you are sentenced, you receive a penalty, you need to carry that out. In jail, in a facility where you are being monitored. You will never get a disagreement from me on this.
0: Simon, to Laurie's point, the Democratic Socialists are on the march in the United States, whilst some of them, I believe, would actually be for the ridiculous notion of abolishing prisons. I would say all of them are, in inverted commas, soft on crime in the way that we would perceive it. What ramifications do you think that the momentum that particular movement has for the Democratic Party and for America more generally?
4: Well, I mean, Laura's a great example of how the Democratic Party has changed in my lifetime, from Bill Clinton, who believed in secure borders. He believed in welfare reform so that people had to work if they were able to work, who balanced the budget. I think the last time in our history when we had a balanced budget was either George W. Bush 1 year and Clinton for a couple of years. And now we have the left wing of the Democratic Socialists of America, which is not its own party, but it's trying to pull the whole Democratic Party to the left, to the chagrin of people like James Carville and others who...
5: And me.
4: And Laurie, the old veterans. I mean, it used to be that law and order was one thing we agreed on. if people committed crimes, they should go to jail. I think it is a destructive element in the Democratic Party that they're going to have to figure out, because I really don't think Americans, as a rule, even if they are card-carrying Democrats, believe you should not jail rapists, murderers, and even thieves. And we have all of our major cities, we've got mayors and prosecutors who let people go who have committed multiple misdemeanors and felonies. And that is not a way to win votes and make people happy.
2: I can't believe that the mainstream of the Democrat Party in the United States wants to go soft on rape or murder or any.
5: It's very, not the mainstream. It's not the mainstream. That's what he just said.
2: Yeah. Yeah, but therefore it's not significant, is it?
0: Simon, I'll hand that to you.
4: Absolutely, it's significant because, well, you've got the, as Laurie said, the potential governor of the state of Wisconsin, which was the original progressive movement 120 years ago.
5: Yes.
4: You've got the mayor of New York, Mayor Mamdani. You've got the mayor of Seattle. You've got significant, the mayor of Boston, the mayor of Los Angeles, he used to be a Marxist. We're not talking, you know, just a couple of villages here.
2: You're saying Mamdani is soft on rape? Come on, guys, this is nonsense.
4: I'm not saying that Mamdani, you know, advocates rape. I'm saying he's soft on crime. He and his administration do not believe in the carceral state. They would do anything rather than lock people up. Restorative justice, you know, kumbaya circles.
2: It
4: is a destructive force.
2: If Mamdani was sitting here today, and I'm sure all of the other people that you've mentioned as well, if you were trying to sow the seeds of doubt in the minds of American people that these politicians wouldn't want rapists to be locked up. I mean, you've already made loose comments about migrants in Bournemouth. You've got to be more responsible with the language that you use, in my view.
1: I don't think it was loose with regards to Bournemouth and Brighton. It's very interesting because Simon sits, you know, 2,000-4,000 miles away, but still has access to the internet, remarkably.
2: Reading propaganda, yeah.
1: But it's not propaganda, is it? The idea that there were 3 rapes on Brighton Beach in 1 week, just a couple of weeks ago, true. The fact that there were a number of rapes on Bournemouth Beach, true. All in the last 12 months, true. So it's not hyperbole, it's just highlighting a really worrying statistic.
2: There's a difference between pointing to facts, pointing to individual incident, horrific incidents, and start labelling migrants as disproportionately responsible for rape without any facts behind it.
0: On Mamdani, when he was asked whether prisons are obsolete, Mamdani said, "I think, frankly, I mean, what purpose do they serve? I think we have to ask ourselves that."
4: We should get him on the show. Yeah, he does not want to get pinned down.
0: Not a natural GB News viewer, I don't think. But yeah, well, if you are watching, Zoran, you have an open invitation, mate. Simon, go on.
4: No, I was going to say, you know, you just have to listen to what they say. Hong and Mamdani, the mayor of Seattle escapes me for the time being, but these are the Democratic Socialists of America. If you look at their platform that they voted on a couple weeks back, they seriously do want to abolish the carceral state. They want to abolish the criminal justice system. So that would include, I'm sorry, it would include rapists and murderers. Well, I'm not saying that the mainstream of the Democratic Party, and Laurie can speak to this, believes that that position, but they are pushing in the direction of abolition.
2: If that were the case, it would be crackers, but I don't believe it for a second.
0: Well, I should, in the interest of fairness, I should put out that Francesca Hong has actually said that she's reversed her position on defunding and abolishing the police, saying in the police specifically, saying in a recent podcast, she's become serious about public safety. Right. Well, that's wonderful. I'll leave it to the audience to assess the sincerity of that comment. Still, a Ministry of Justice spokesperson has said the death of PC Harper was a horrific crime. Our thoughts are with his family and friends, and we share the anger from the police community that we are in this position. Thanks to the tireless campaigning by Andrew's family, Harper's law means that anyone convicted of killing an emergency worker whilst committing a crime now gets a mandatory life sentence. This government has gone further by introducing a presumption that anyone convicted of murdering a police, prison or probation officer is handed a whole life order. We have been clear that we wanted to go further and block more offenders from getting out sooner into their sentence, but could not do so without risking prisons reaching capacity and collapsing. If that happened, police could not make arrests, court could not remand offenders, and there would be unchecked criminality on our streets. Okay. Moving on, Education Secretary Lucy Powell has vowed to answer the clarion call of the NEETS crisis, as more than 50,000 teenagers will not be receiving exam results this week. The Department for Education estimates that nearly 58,000 18-year-olds in England will get no results this week because they've dropped out of education and training, although some are in employment. And earlier this year, it was revealed over 1 million 16 to 24-year-olds across the UK are not in work, education or training, the highest level since 2013, and that's a staggering statistic. So just how does the government get a grip on this crisis? With me now is political commentator, friend of the show, Jess Kane. Jess, I imagine you're in that 18 to 24 age bracket. What do you make of these words, of this analysis?
6: Wow. I am 25, so I am just out of the age bracket, but I do sympathise. I quit my job to go travelling in October, and I really struggled to get a job when I came back. I've never known to struggle for a job at all, ever in my life. And a few of my girlfriends as well from university have also struggled to get work, and they have all got degrees, actually, but there are no jobs around. I really feel for students who are finishing sixth form and are thinking, do I even bother going on to university? I do think Lucy Powell is right about one thing, that we've treated university as this gold standard and everything else as second best. Mm. When we do have a million people not earning or learning, but what is this government really going to do to fix this? Because early intervention surely should be starting to work, but there is nothing there. There are no jobs straight out of school. You can't even get a job at your local Tesco's. Mm. It's ridiculous.
0: Mm. Well, Jess, for starters, I'm very glad that I guessed unders on your age as opposed to overs, which have been hugely embarrassing on national television. But more importantly, where does the benefits story play in here? Because it's arguably never been easier to get on benefits in this country. I completely concede, particularly when you think about things like AI, which are hoovering up graduate jobs, as well as the fact that the economy is stagnant, which means that it is a stagnant jobs market, they're going to be big factors. At the same time, how much of this comes down to kids who would just rather sit on benefits as opposed to actually going out and working hard?
6: Well, I do think laziness does sadly play into this massively, because people don't feel inspired to get a job. They don't know what to do. They don't know whether to bother to go to university, because they know that once they finish university, they're going to be lumbered with, what, £70,000 of debt and no job career. So I don't actually blame people for being lazy, but we're not particularly encouraging people to become plumbers, to become carers, builders, or even to become coders. That's what we should really be encouraging now, with AI now starting to take over. We need to be encouraging more young people to go into STEM, and they'll actually go into decent money and not be left on the dole. You know, I'd rather see a young lad on a site learning a trade than sat at home on universal credit.
0: And in fairness to Andy Burnham, he has come out recently and said, look, we need to end this worldview that if you don't go to university, you are somehow a failure. He does want to see more people go into the trades and become apprentices. Do you give him credit on that front?
6: I do, actually, because I completely hold that position myself. I do think one of the worst things that ever happened to this country was Tony Blair making it so that everyone could go to university at the cost of, what, £3,000 at the time. It was one of the biggest mistakes that he could have ever made, because look at the position that this country is in now. I do think, to be fair to Andy Burnham, this is one thing that I do agree with him on, but we will see how far he gets with his plans before anything starts to go wrong.
0: And I don't know if you saw, but there was an advisory paper that came out earlier in the week which suggested that the government should be looking at schools, and particularly, you know, kids, you know, 4 to 6-year-old kids, for early signs that they may actually be at risk of unemployment later in life. Did you see that? And do you think there's any merit in that sort of proposal?
6: I think that's a load of tosh, to be honest. I did not do very well in school because I was so naughty. And it's crazy because I finished my GCSEs with phenomenal grades. I finished university with first class honours and I got a master's degree. But if you knew me at 4 or 6 years old, when I was running around being a little terror, there's no way you would have thought I would have gone on to do well in academia. So I think that's a load of nonsense.
0: Jess, any funny detention stories?
6: Oh, gosh. I don't think I'd like to say. I was too naughty.
0: I won't throw you under the bus on national television, but yes, as always, an absolute pleasure.
6: Thank you.
0: Let's go to the panel now. Matthew, again, as I said, it sounds like that the government is saying the right things on this issue when it comes to A, investing in more practical forms of education, and B, actually trying to come to grips with what I would say is a crisis around the amount of people not in work. Whether or not they can solve it is another matter.
2: Well, indeed. And my sense is that Andy Bannon's been rather careful not to bring up specific targets, because if you think about the five pledges of Rishi Sunak, which included effectively stopping the boats, or you think about Keir Starmer saying we're going to smash the gangs, particularly if you actually put a number on things, it becomes very difficult because you are then measured by
1: the number
2: of houses that we're supposed to be building, and we haven't so far, have we, as a country, since this new government took over. So I think you've got to be careful about that. I think it's right to be careful about that. Nonetheless, you also have to deliver. And this report by Alan Milburn that has, I think, shown, the first part of it came out in the spring, and it showed that over a million of these young people, I think between 16 and 24, are not in education, work or training. That is a lot of people. And if Burnham doesn't call a new election and he goes to the people in 3 years' time and that number hasn't started to come down, then I think people are well within their rights to say, well, you talked a good game, but you haven't quite delivered.
0: Mm. Paul?
1: Has anyone looked closely at the jobs guarantee that Labour have put forward? They've put forward two guarantees, youth and jobs guarantee. I was aware of the youth guarantee, but I wasn't aware of the jobs guarantee. And I've only just had a look at this in the last half an hour, so it wasn't just set in my mind. But what they're essentially saying is if you are between 16 and 24 and have been on job seekers allowance for greater than 18 months, they will guarantee you a job for a six-month period, 25 hours a week, and they will pay 100% of your wages, which is just like being on benefits, except you've got to go out of the house. So it's an interesting way to solve the problem. It doesn't solve the financial issue. Now, I don't want to be too cynical about this because there is no obvious solution.
0: So it's effectively work for the dole.
1: It is work for the dole, yeah.
2: Well, they have got a solution, haven't they, though? Because what they think is a solution, because Andy Burnham, and this has been burnished by Lucy Powell, the new education secretary, they want to give people more technical training from the age of 14. And they're coming out quite strong this weekend to say that this isn't anti-elitism, this isn't to say that we're going to water down people's academic excellence, but it's to provide an alternative and to link that to local jobs in local communities. If that works, then the people who are slipping out of this system far, far too soon and who might be on a pathway never to work, they might be saved.
1: We shouldn't, lest we forget, shall I say, that all of these people, their hero is Tony Blair. Andy Burnham worked for Tony Blair. He is his political hero. I dare say that it's true for many of the cabinet. Who else would it be? Who else would it be indeed? So the same people that caused the problem are trying to fix the problem. I don't think we should ever forget.
2: But it's got away and thought about it. Come on, people are allowed to go away and say, well, that didn't work. And he may like Blair, I've never asked him. But it doesn't mean that he can't say that Blair got it wrong on university.
0: I want to bring in DC on this one because we've been talking about NEETs in the UK, and my understanding is that the proportion of young people who are not in education, employment or training in the UK is around 13.5% of all 16 to 24-year-olds. Laurie, I've just had a quick look in America. It is roughly 16% of all 18 to 24-year-olds in America, almost 5 million kids, are not in employment, education or training. It's arguably an even bigger problem in the United States. How do you go about solving it?
5: I don't know. It's a difficult question. Because when I look around and I see so many, this summer, it's summertime, right? And I see so many young people that are not working, like you just said, that lives up to that statistic. And they seem bored. They're getting in trouble. We've had flash mobs and riots here in D.C. with kids. They're like between 13 and 15 years old. And you're wondering, like, where are their parents? Why aren't they doing something productive? I had like two or three jobs and I loved them. I loved going to them. I was able to be financially free, buy my own car. My parents didn't buy me squat like that. Every single thing that I had, I earned it myself. I started babysitting when I was 10 years old and had thousands of dollars by the time I went to high school.
0: How old were the kids you were babysitting?
5: I contributed to my education.
1: Babysitting 16-year-olds.
5: Maybe my parents were strict. Maybe my parents were strict, I don't know, but I also see parents making excuses for kids of, well, that's too hard, or, well, that's not enough money, so that's a waste of time, or they won't learn that much, it's only a temporary job. And I just think that that kind of mindset is very closed and it's not open. And if parents are talking to their kids or nurturing them like that, then that's part of the problem too. But being trained to not just have to go to college. The world is changing, the economy, the industries are changing, and I think that we need to pay more attention to that.
0: Yeah, Simon, to provide some more color in the United States, if you look at this and you cut it by different variables, unsurprisingly, rural areas experience higher disconnection rates. Again, sadly, probably unsurprisingly, young black adults and individuals from low-income households are disproportionately affected when it comes to the needs crisis, and young men as well increasingly are disproportionately affected. You know, is there a risk here in the United States that we are going to lose a generation of young people?
4: Yeah, it's more than a risk. In the 1960s, there were about 7% of men of working age, so let's say 18 to 60, out of the workforce. Now it's 25%. I'm talking about those with a high school diploma only. Why is that? Well, there's a lot of blame to go around. I mean, it is partly societal. It's partly the industry has changed and our schools. If you look at the national report that comes out every year of educational progress that ranks, you know, whether kids can read or write, it's something like 11% of kids pass the U.S. history test, like they can have basic understanding of U.S. history. Under 50% of kids in New York are literate. They can read and write at grade level. That's our biggest city, New York City. So we are not training the workforce, and there's all kinds of political reasons. I go into boring detail in my book, and many others have talked about it, why it's not happening. We also have a problem, and I'll bang my drum on immigration, where we are importing people on H-1B, so-called skilled worker visas, who are directly competing with American graduates, which is why we have a graduate unemployment rate that's actually higher than the national rate. It's like 7% versus 4 or 5%. And then companies are able to hire foreign students at about a 15% discount under this optional practical training program, about 300,000 of those a year. So there are lots of things that can be done legislatively, culturally, carrots and sticks. Again, going back to Bill Clinton, what he did in the 90s, you know, make it harder to be taking the dole and the neat, but also easier and more valuable. You know, give people money to go work and encourage them.
0: Yeah, well, something has to be done on this because it's obviously a crisis in both countries. Still ahead on The Late Show Live.
7: The ice to the right, 314. The nose to the left, 291.
0: That was the assisted dying bill passing in the Commons, but new research has revealed debates on assisted dying in the House of Lords may cost the taxpayer more than £1.7 million in payments to peers. Is this a waste of money or a sign that the upper house is actually doing its job? This is The Late Show Live, only on GB News.
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9: Good morning, and this is your latest GB News forecast from the Met Office. So Monday promises to be a slightly cooler day than Sunday, dry for most, but plenty of sunshine. There is a little bit in the way of clouds, certainly across the south during the course of this morning. This is actually the legacy of a cold front which sunk south across the whole country during the course of the weekend. But some of the cloud on this front will be thick enough to produce a little bit of light rain and drizzle here and there, but more of a nuisance value, most places staying dry. But with clear, bright sunshine, temperatures into the afternoon reaching into the high 20s, highs of 27 degrees for London. It's a slightly different story further north, with a fair amount of cloud across parts of Scotland. And that will certainly actually help to keep a lid on the temperatures into the afternoon. By the time we get to the evening, we're looking at temperatures into the high teens. But there are some brighter skies in the mix too. Cloudier skies across parts of Northern Ireland. Again, temperatures not too far off the seasonal average. But across England and Wales, with bright, clear sunshine on offer into the evening, Ireland. Again, temperatures not too far off the seasonal average. But across England and Wales, with bright, clear sunshine on offer into the evening,

0: but it's a warm day, another warm day, especially across England and Wales, with highs of 27 or 28 degrees across parts of the south. And these higher temperatures will actually push further north through the day. That's your forecast.
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13: Welcome back to The Late Show Live. New research has revealed debates on assisted dying in the House of Lords may have cost the taxpayer more than £1.7 million in payments to peers. A total of £1.3 million has already been paid out, according to statistics provided by the House of Lords. Lord Charlie Falconer of Thornton, who was the main proponent of the end-of-life bill, said it was disappointing that a lot of money was spent failing to reach any conclusions in the Lords. But Phil Friend, convener of Not Dead Yet, a disability rights group opposed to the bill, said a forecast of £1.7 million tells us something important. The peers have taken this bill seriously enough to show up and scrutinise it properly. That is exactly what Parliament is for. The bill is returning in September with some of the most fundamental questions still unresolved around coercion, around safeguards in a health system under enormous strain, and around what choice actually means for people who already feel like a burden. For disabled and terminally ill people, the cost of getting this wrong is not measured in pounds, it is measured in lives. Well, at risk of editorialising, I think that's a very powerful quote. Is the size of this bill for the taxpayer a waste of money, or evidence that the House of Lords are doing their job scrutinising important legislation? With me now, former Liberal Democrat councillor, friend of the show, Matthew Holbert. Matthew, pleasure to see you as always. Where do you stand on this?
14: Great to be with you, Will, and hi to your panel as well. So I've long since believed that people who are coming towards the very end of their life, who are of sound mind and who are in tolerable pain, must be given the choice of a dignified death. In my view, it is the humane thing to do. And I'm afraid you say the House of Lords has done its job. I would say that the House of Lords' job is to scrutinise legislation. It's not to block legislation. And last time, the religious right in the Lords talked the bill out, despite the fact it had received repeated majorities in the House of Commons. And I think that's pretty disgraceful.
13: Why it was blocked at every turn is that most people realised that even if you agree with the principle of assisted dying, this was a very poorly drafted piece of legislation. And I would argue in this instance, the Lords did actually do their job of providing that scrutiny. Believe it or not, Matthew, on the actual principle, and this is relatively rare, we actually agree. In that I, you know, my libertarian instincts kick in here. I think that, that people should have the right to die if they so choose. But again, the legislation around it and the safeguards in place have to be so clearly articulated. And in this instance, I don't believe they were.
14: Well, I think they were, and I think there were safeguards there. And I think that, you know, and I've said this to Tim Farron, a member of Parliament from my own party who opposes the bill, that, you know, him and the religious right should be honest, that they oppose it fundamentally, that no safeguards would be good enough for them. They should be honest about that.
13: But Matthew, you framed this as the religious right. It was a much broader coalition than just, you know, religiously minded people. There are a lot of people with very good faith concerns around this legislation.
14: Sure.

0: Sure, there were, and of course there should be concerns about something as fundamental as this, but I go back to my original point that, you know, people who are in tolerable pain, who know their own mind, who are of sound mind, and who are coming towards the very end of their life, must have that choice. And I know people don't like it when supporters of assisted dying raise this point, but I am going to raise it. We wouldn't accept it for our pets. Now, human beings are not pets, of course, they're human beings, but, you know, pets are sentient beings, and we wouldn't allow such suffering for them. We think the humane thing was to have their lives peacefully ended, and I think that choice must be there for human beings.
1: Matthew, I'm going to accept that example, I think, in the spirit it was intended, but you could see how a less charitable interviewer than me would be able to say, you're surely not making an analogy between the death of an animal and the death of a human being.
0: No, I'm not. But all I'm trying to say is that, you know, we need to hear the voices of those who are going through intolerable suffering, the kind that me and you, thank goodness, so far in our lives at least, haven't had to experience. And the idea that, you know, a sentient human being, an adult of sound mind, and who doctors have said are of sound mind, are able to make a choice about their own life, are we really saying that the state is saying that they can't have that choice of a dignified death? I mean, that's appalling.
1: Well, Matthew, interesting conversation. Thanks again for your time, as always. Paul, I'll go to you on this. Let's go back before we go into assisted dying on principle, because Matthew, I think, covered that well. Are you comfortable with this amount of money being spent on the scrutiny of this legislation?
2: Yeah, I don't have any issue with the money, actually. When I first read this story, I was like, that's the cost of the House of Lords. And you know,
1: and also, it is difficult to get upset about £1.7 million when we're now £300 billion in debt. No, what's the number at the moment? We're three trillion in debt. Sorry, yeah. I was about to say, if only £300 billion.
2: Our esteemed colleague, Mark Littlewood, will tell you that $2 trillion of that has been accumulated since 2010.
1: Yeah.
2: The first trillion was right the way back 300 years previous to that.
1: Yeah.
2: So in 26 years, we've accumulated 200% more of our national debt than we ever did previously.
3: So we had austerity and the debt went up.
2: Well, something like that. Assisted dying is very tricky, but obviously, understatement of the panel so far. But I don't really have any issue with the cost of Parliament is exorbitant. The idea that the Lords have spent time scrutinising something as important as assisted dying makes sense to me. So on the principle of that, I have no issue.
3: The reason we're talking about it is because the bill was talked out, so it was filibustered out. They didn't reach a firm conclusion. It's going to be brought back in. So I think Lord Faulkner was the main proponent for the bill in the House of Lords, as frustrated that they could have got to the end of it in half the time if they'd gone about it in a normal way. That's why this is a story.
2: It didn't stand up to scrutiny, the bill, though, did it? That was the problem.
3: That may well be the case. Depends on your view, right? But I think the point here is that some peers were thought to have deliberately talked it out so that it would run out of time rather than come to a conclusion.
1: I think a lot of people's frustrations with the House of Lords is that many of them don't bother turning up, and when they do turn up, they aren't really seriously as invested as they should be. So I actually do come down on the side of that second quote that we had there, which suggests that this debate, actually more so than most debates in the upper house, was one where it did look like they were highly invested.
3: When you say that, highly invested, is that because they tend to be fairly up?
1: Well, that is food for thought, potentially. Maybe it was closer to their interest in their heart than other debates. But I think there were some speeches there, I can't remember exact names, but some speeches that were very moving, some speeches that really were, I thought, very considered.
3: This is an issue where I think most reasonable people could accept that there are very powerful arguments on both sides. There's a slippery slope argument on one side. Of course, there's a religious belief as well, although I don't think people should impose their religion on other people. And then on the other side, as very well articulated by Matthew, if you are of sound mind and you're in terrible pain, should the state really have the sort of power over you that it has at the moment?
1: Mm. Yeah, Paul, final word.
2: Well, you don't. It gets very tricky. If you allow other people to decide on your behalf, Matthew, let's just say your say decided on your your death, you wouldn't last more than 2 hours on a 3 hour show, Matthew. So we have to make sure that we are.
3: Are you advocating murder, Paul?
1: No,
2: well, I'm not advocating. I'm just suggesting it might happen. I don't know. I'm not. Right. So Will is looking at me as if to say, don't go any further. This apology is already incredibly long. Look, I'm trying to make joke of a very serious situation. I actually don't know where I come down on this. I know people on both sides of the argument, and they make very good points, and I see both sides of the argument, and I still haven't made my mind up.
1: Well, I know where my mind falls down on this next story. The Sun is reporting that Nigel Farage has opened talks with El Salvador on deporting all foreign criminals to its hellhole prisons should he become PM. Strong words in the auto queue, but I think words that are well and truly justified if you've seen clips of El Salvadorian prisons. The Sun can reveal that a reform delegation will head to the Central American country within months for feasibility discussions with its government. Mr. Farage will announce a drastic expansion of the plans to send Britain's most depraved murderers and rapists to its jails. He'll now seek to deport around 10,000 foreign criminals currently in the UK to third countries to free up desperately needed spaces. Matthew, you would have seen clips of El Salvadorian prisons. They look absolutely brutal. At the same time, we're sending the worst of the worst there. So do you have any sympathy?
3: Terrible, terrible policy. I suspect it's a nonsense policy, much like their policy last week with great fanfare, where they decided that they thought they could land Royal Navy boats on French ports without French permission. I mean, just fantasy nonsense politics. But if we are to take this seriously, the idea that our worst offenders would go to El Salvador, no. First of all, you should serve your time in this country. If I were the victim or my family were the victim of terrible crimes, I'd want to know that they were serving their time in my country, in the jurisdiction where they committed these abominations.
1: Why?
3: Because then we have control over it and it is our responsibility. But also, I am not someone, I'm sure there may be some viewers who very strongly disagree with me, I'm not someone who believes in the death penalty, not for religious reasons, although I would use the word sacred about life. And I'm not someone who believes in torture. I'm not someone who believes in inhumane treatment. I absolutely believe in law and order. I absolutely believe in prison. I absolutely believe in the punitive element of prison, but I don't want people to be sent to some hellhole in a foreign country. Mm-hmm. These criminals are our responsibility. They should face tough sentences, but not inhumane treatment.
1: Simon, I'll go to you in DC, if I may, because Bukele in El Salvador has been incredibly successful in locking up gang members in that country, and as a result, his approval ratings—the last time I saw—almost Kim Jong Un levels. There, 95%+, except they are, to my knowledge, legitimate. What do you make of this proposal?
4: Look, the main thing is when people are in a country illegally and they commit a crime, not only should they serve their time, and I kind of think it does make sense for them to serve it in the country where they committed the crime, but honestly, it doesn't make much difference to me if you could do it cheaper and easier somewhere else, but they have to go home again because, as I said earlier, most criminals reoffend, particularly violent criminals. There's really a small number of people that commit, a lot of the crimes. They need to go back where they belong so that they can be a risk to people in their communities who know how to deal with them
1: and not a risk to British or American
4: communities.
1: But the detention point, I think, is an important conversation, but it is slightly separate to this. On the principle of sending foreign criminals who have committed crimes in the UK to a prison where you may have 50 men all just lumped into one really cramped cell block, as I've seen in those clips, on principle, is that something that the United Kingdom government should be endorsing?
4: Well, I don't know which prison exactly they would send them to. If you're talking about the CECOT, the one where they send the violent gang members, they may have other facilities, other prisons in mind, in the way that Laura is referring to private prisons that we have in the United States. We have private companies that run prisons. That's a whole different debate.
1: I think it is pretty embryonic, the conversations at the moment.
4: Well, if you have to release people who are, violent and possible reoffenders, I would say, yeah, let's get 10,000 foreign criminals out so that you have room to put others in, and you've got more coming in every week. It could be El Salvador, could be, Rwanda, could be anywhere.
1: Laurie, would you be comfortable with foreign nationals who have committed crimes in the United States being sent to El Salvadorian prisons?
5: if they are from El Salvador, yes. What the president and his administration did at the beginning of this second term, the way that they handled it, specifically Kristi Noem, who is no longer the head of the Department of Homeland Security, I would say to how that was handled and rolled out, absolutely not. And you all saw, it was all over the media about through the court systems that the majority of the cases the Trump administration lost because of the way that they did not give people due process, all of those things. If the law is abided by and people are given their equal rights that they are entitled to, meaning that they are not kept in inhumane conditions, you're talking about 50 people in a cramped place, I would not say that that's humane. The fact that they are getting food, that they are getting medical attention if they need it, medication, there's people here in the United States that are not receiving that in ICE detention and are dying because they are not receiving those kinds of services that they absolutely are entitled to as human beings here in the United States based on our laws. That I would be in favor of moving forward with if those conditions were met. But anything less than that, no.
1: It'll be interesting to see how the UK public responds to this. My sense is it may all be very popular. More coming up in the next hour, including this.
6: Brexit has been damaging, but I also believe the last thing we should do right now is rerun those arguments.
1: Andy Burnham has reportedly been presented with a new post-Brexit proposal to rejoin the EU's single market. Here we go again. Does this make economic sense, or would it be perceived as an insult to the over 17 million people who voted Brexit a decade ago? This is The Late Show Live, only on GB News.

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1: Good morning, and this is your latest GB News forecast from the Met Office. So, Monday promises to be a slightly cooler day than Sunday, dry for most, but plenty of sunshine. There is a little bit in the way of clouds, certainly across the south during the course of this morning. This is actually the legacy of a cold front which sunk south across the whole country during the course of the weekend. But some of the cloud on this front will be thick enough to produce a little bit of light rain and drizzle here and there, but more of a nuisance value, most places staying dry. But with clear, bright sunshine, temperatures into the afternoon reaching into the high 20s, highs of 27 degrees for London. It's a slightly different story further north, with a fair amount of cloud across parts of Scotland. And that will certainly actually help to keep a lid on the temperatures into the afternoon. By the time we get to the evening, we're looking at temperatures into the high teens. But there are some brighter skies in the mix too. Cloudier skies across parts of Northern Ireland. And again, temperatures not too far off the seasonal average. But across England and Wales, with bright, clear sunshine on offer into the evening, temperatures comfortably into the mid-20s. And with clear skies overnight, we are likely to see a few mist and fog patches forming across England and Wales. Cloud does persist across parts of Northern Ireland and Scotland. And overnight temperatures in Scotland will actually dip low enough, certainly some rural spots, for a touch of grass frost, but staying rather warm across the south with overnight lows in the mid-teens. But it's a bright and sunny start Tuesday morning. And if anything, the cloud across northern parts of the country will gradually lift and brighten up. So turning bright and sunny even here too, and across parts of Northern Ireland. But it's a warm day, another warm day, especially across England and Wales, with highs of 27 or 28 degrees across parts of the south. And these higher temperatures will actually push further north through the day. That's your forecast.
0: Today, clouds overhead. Total zen within. 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
15: 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Coming up.
16: But I can do something to give people some breathing space now, some help with the cost of living.
15: Well, Andy Burnham may be coming to a town near you. He's kicking off his cost of living tour today, travelling across the country to hear directly from voters about how he can help amidst the cost of living crisis. Brace yourself for on-tour TikTok videos. Lord, help us. Also,
17: כל עוד אני ראש ממשלה, לא תקום מדינה פלסטינית, לא בעזה ולא ביוש.
15: I'll be very impressed if GB News Radio listeners picked that one up. That was Israeli Prime Minister Benjamin Netanyahu, who has rejected the 15-point plan for Gaza set out by President Trump's Board of Peace. What will this flat rejection of the terms mean for the US-Israel relationship and peace in the Middle East? Also,
18: Brexit has been damaging, but I also believe the last thing we should do right now is rerun those arguments.
15: Here we go again. Andy Burnham has reportedly been presented with a new post-Brexit proposal to rejoin the EU's single market. Does this make economic sense, or would it be perceived as an insult to everyone who voted for Brexit a decade ago? We'll cover this at the top of the hour. And
19: I know you said you're open to it. Is it a realistic possibility?
20: I haven't ruled out the possibility.
15: Well, she certainly didn't rule anything out there, did she? Perhaps it would have been considered inconceivable a decade ago, but in our populist age, is it possible we could see Alexandria Ocasio-Cortez for president in 2028? And
21: you know who the number one person in TikTok is by far? Trump. Me. I just got I'm number one. Like Taylor Swift was number 11. I'm number one.
15: Trump v. Swift is back on this week. The White House have removed Taylor Swift songs from videos on their accounts posted online. What does this say about President Trump's relationship with the entertainment industry? And does their ire actually work in his favour? I'll give you a hint. Yes, it does. I'm Will Kingston. This is The Late Show Live.

0: Welcome back to The Late Show Live, ladies and gentlemen. Thank you very much for joining me for a third and final hour. And thank you once again to my panel in London, political commentator Matthew Stadlin and GB News contributor Paul Cox. In Washington, we have senior research fellow at the Heritage Foundation, Simon Hankinson, and former Obama policy advisor, Laurie Watkins. Thank you once again, team. Let's go to the main news at the top of this hour, and that is that Andy Burnham has reportedly been presented with a new post-Brexit proposal to rejoin the EU's single market. But in return, Britain would offer an extension of its nuclear deterrent and the use of its armed forces to help protect the continent. Under the proposal, Britain would push for the creation of a European Confederation, bringing together the EU's free trade zone with NATO's defence commitments. In return, Britain would be invited to rejoin the EU's single market for goods without having to accept freedom of movement. It's understood countries such as Ukraine, Switzerland, Norway, and the Western Balkan states would also be invited to join. So, would this be a bold, multilateral policy in an unsafe world, or would it risk being a betrayal to over 17 million people who voted for Brexit? Paul, I'll start with you. What was that? That was the European Confederation. It does sound slightly ominous in its terms, but at the same time, and I'm dramatically oversimplifying, if you had a European Union but without freedom of movement, that may satisfy a lot of people.
1: Potentially, yes, because there is some advantage to trading. There's no two ways about that. Unfortunately, though, that wouldn't be the case, would it? Because the EU wouldn't want to stop there. That's the type of EU, was it the EEC it was called originally, Matthew? You and I are a similar age. That's the sort of thing...
0: Precursor to the European Union.
1: Yes. Yeah. that's the sort of thing it would have been initially. But now, of course, it's a massive power block. This isn't just a parliament that sits in Brussels helping make policy decisions across Europe. This is a big controlling power block. And one of the things we've seen since Brexit, undoubtedly, that doesn't seem to be talked about a great deal, and maybe it does on this channel, is the vengeance and vitriol by which the European Union now treat Great Britain.
2: Well, there's a big surprise.
1: Well, exactly. The point is, though, if it was that big a sell, if it was that great and that important, they wouldn't need to react in that way, because nobody would want to leave, and they're only doing it to keep other people in, because there are other... I mean, Poland would leave tomorrow. I'm sure Hungary would leave. I mean, Poland's probably the safest country in Europe because it doesn't follow the rules of the EU in the same way Great Britain does.
0: Matthew?
2: I suspect, and I may be completely wrong, that we would not have voted for Brexit in this country if there hadn't been free movement of people. And therefore, if you were to offer the population of Britain access to the single market and all the economic benefits that presumably that would bring, without free movement of people, even though, and I jest, because it's obviously a very serious issue from every perspective, but we sort of have free movement across the channel. We replace free movement of people with free movement of the dinghies. But I suspect that we would, I suspect that people would say, yes, please. Now, there might be a bit of suspicion. Are we going back on the Brexit vote? But I want to know a bit more detail about this, because if Ukraine would be invited to join this confederation, and if we were to offer them a nuclear umbrella, and Putin were to strike Ukraine with a tactical nuclear weapon, heaven forbid, does that mean that we are then drawn into a nuclear conflict with Russia?
1: We would be anyway, irrespective of a confederation, because we would be via NATO.
2: No, because Ukraine isn't part of NATO.
1: Yeah,
2: if Putin were to deploy tactical nuclear weapons, we wouldn't necessarily hit the Kremlin with a nuclear weapon ourselves.
1: Well, I just
2: want to know more detail about it, is what I'm saying. Yeah. On the face of it, the idea for very little pain, assuming we don't have to start getting involved in nuclear war, for very little pain, that we get access to the single market and we don't have free movement of people, it's an interesting idea.
1: Well, I just don't think that... I mean...
2: I don't think it will happen, by the way. I don't think it would happen without this being on a Labour ticket for a general election.
1: Well, it would still be betrayal, and that's the problem. There has been betrayal of Brexit since June 2016. Brexit has been used as a conduit to bash everybody with, especially the people that voted for it. So I think it would be a betrayal.
0: Let's go to a reporter at Reason Magazine and friend of the show, Reem Ibrahim. Reem, great to see you once again. What do you make of this proposal?
3: Hi, Will. Great to see you too. I think it's a really interesting proposal. So, of course, it is just a proposal. Andy Burnham has not accepted this as policy. It is not government policy. This is a proposal by former Conservative MP Nick Bowles, who, quite frankly, would probably love the idea of having a European army. So I think we've got to think about this in the context of this is coming from a very, very highly strung Remain former Conservative MP who wants a united Europe. This is the kind of person that wants full integration. So when we're looking at what this proposal actually looks like, we're saying 3.5% of GDP on defence spending, and of course this umbrella nuclear deterrent. So saying that including Ukraine, including various other countries in the UK's nuclear umbrella. Now, this is a terrible idea for a number of reasons, and we'll come onto the Brexit reasons in a moment. But if we're just looking at what this proposal looks like for defence, what it is effectively saying is that if Ukraine are in active conflict, we will then have to ensure that Ukraine are in our nuclear umbrella. Now, of course, as we all know, Ukraine is already going under active conflict. Russia has already invaded Ukraine. And therefore, if Russia re-invade Ukraine, whatever that means, then we may have to then use nuclear weapons against Russia. Now, I don't know about you guys, but I do not want the United Kingdom to be entering into nuclear conflict with Russia right now. Of course, I want Ukraine to win the war, but this is not how you do it. We've also got to have a conversation about why the proposal says that this is going to be a NATO-esque proposal, but we already have NATO. So why do we then need this additional European Confederation? Of course, because it is one way to ensure that the UK can join the single market. Now, let's talk about that economic aspect of this. We know that after Brexit, there have been so many levers that we can pull, and we haven't had politicians willing to do so. So yes, absolutely, I think that Brexit has given the United Kingdom so many freedoms, so many abilities, sort of levers to pull, but we haven't had politicians willing to do that. There are so many regulations and restrictions. And of course, remember, the United States is the UK's largest trading partner right now. If we want the UK trade more with Europe, we can abolish tariffs and quotas today. That's something we can do right now. We don't need to join the European single market to do so.
0: Yeah, no, look, I agree with everything you've just said. And then on the optics of this as well, and Paul Cox made this point, it would look like a betrayal to the people who voted for Brexit. I can't imagine Andy Burnham would be this stupid politically, but I may be wrong.
3: I don't think he will adopt this kind of thing. And I think part of the problem is that, well, part of the solution when it comes to Brexit itself is that it's not seen as a success because we left the European Union, but we kept all of its laws. You know, we still have the European Workers' Time Directive. We still have regulations and restrictions that the European Union have imposed on us, and we've just accepted them. We still have so many European laws that make us less competitive. And crucially, we are now, after Brexit, copying terrible legislation that the European Union enacts and copying them and putting them into Parliament. So we are no freer after Brexit. But the reason for that is that we've decided and we've discovered that actually, yes, Brussels were extraordinarily bureaucratic and wanted to impose lots of regulations on us that we did not want. But we have also discovered that our own politicians lack the backbone to remove them.
0: Reem, once again, I largely agree with you, but to play devil's advocate, you would have heard the argument from leftists that, well, the problem isn't necessarily communism. The problem is it just hasn't been done correctly yet. When are we at risk of saying, well, the problem isn't necessarily, or the problem isn't necessarily Brexit. The problem is it just hasn't been done correctly yet. Are we increasingly starting to sound a bit like those lefties who try and defend the indefensible?
3: Of course, when communists say we haven't had real communism, we can point to real life examples of how awful communism is. In this situation, we have no other examples of how other countries have been able to exit the European Union because we are the first. And I think part of the problem is that all of the conversations around Brexit seem to be about what it means for us in terms of trade. We've got to remember that it is businesses and people that trade with one another. Governments don't trade with one another. It is people. It is businesses. When you buy something on Amazon and it is shipped from Germany, you're trading with a company. That is what trade is. And so if the British government really do want to trade more with Europe, what we should do is pull down those trade barriers. We don't need to negotiate a special trade agreement. We don't need to enter the European single market and have to be beholden to all of those awful regulations that make us poorer. No, no, if we want to trade with Europe more, all we have to do is get out of our own way.
0: Well said. Raheem, great to chat as always.
3: Thank you very much.
0: Let's go to the panel. I'll start in DC, actually, and Simon, I'll go to you. And Raheem insinuated this, that often when the UK is now talking about global trade and global economic ties, it's almost positioned as a dichotomy or a choice between closer ties with Europe or alternatively closer ties with America. Do you think it actually is a almost mutually exclusive choice that this country has to make, or do you think that Britain can try and pursue both strategic options at the same time?
4: Maybe in the short term, it's a binary choice. But I think in the long term, yeah, Britain used to be a free trade proponent with the whole world. And I remember, I wasn't alive, but the European coal and steel community, it was pretty basic back then. And then it expanded to the EEC. And now they're telling you how to make sausages and whether or not you can deport people. So I think, most Brits were okay with the European Union when it was about trade, which was about making everybody richer and lowering barriers. But once it got to be a giant political experiment that was about taking sovereignty away from nations, that's when people got their backs up. So this is an interesting proposal, but I don't see why Britain couldn't try both sides of the Atlantic at once.
0: Laurie, what do you make of this proposal?
5: Same as Simon said, I don't know why they can't do two things at the same time. I liked a lot of what the other panelist was saying, that if they wanted to do it, we could just do it right now. But I feel like that here in the United States, that if there really was the will to really kickstart a lot of the trade or get better than what we had in as far as relationships are concerned, we would be in a different situation than we are in. But here in the United States, unfortunately, there's so much uncertainty when you have a president who 1 week says something about Canada that he's going to do this and then retreats a couple days later. That's not consistent, and that's really been difficult for folks in industry to try to forecast what that means. So here, feeling a lot of uncertainty. I would like for the UK to feel less of that as well. So good luck.
0: Well, I think we need it. Paul, the question on Brexit more generally. Before Starmer was ousted, I didn't think it was outside the realms of possibility, particularly if his numbers continued to go down without him being booted, that he may hit the, he may have kind of done the, hit glass in case of emergency option, smash glass in case of emergency option, and said, right, you know what, we're going to offer another referendum for Brexit. I think perhaps now with Burnham there, that is less likely to be the case. Do you think there is any likelihood that Labour will reinvigorate the Brexit conversation?
1: Absolutely. It's only less likely under Burnham because he's been put under zero scrutiny. As soon as Andy Burnham's put under scrutiny, I think we're going to see between September and December this year, let's say, I think we're going to see all sorts of problems that are very similar to the problems that we saw under Sir Keir Starmer. So I think it's always going to be the nuclear option for the Labour Party because they believe that's a strong vote winner. Because polls have told
0: them. And they believe in it.
1: Of course, they've never stopped believing in it. In fact, I would say of the 650 MPs that were in Parliament in either 2016 or 2019, let's ignore 2024 for now, I would say a good 80 to 90% of those people fully believed in it, irrespective of which way their party voted or supported. We clearly know that Boris didn't support Brexit. Boris panicked. We got the Boris wave because he panicked in the sense that he thought the labour market was going to be absolutely obliterated by the fact that a lot of the Eastern Europeans and Polish people were going back home, so we needed to get people into the market. It wasn't true. It's a panic that's actually left us in a huge, huge
2: problem. The Boris wave is just a sort of largely a myth of the online right. And actually, if you look at the people who came, they came in very large numbers for a brief period. And that's absolutely something that should be scrutinised. But it was looked at and talked about at the time. A lot of these people, just for example, were coming from Ukraine. which helps swell those numbers. They're also the Hong Kongers as well.
0: So this idea that Boris Johnson, a myth.
2: I am not a fan of Boris Johnson. I spent years relentlessly being, I hope, politely critical of him when he was Prime Minister. But the idea that he just sort of opened the borders and let them all in is a nonsense. I don't think Labour are going to relitigate this incredibly divisive period in British politics that I think was the catalyst for so much other division. It sort of set people very strongly into different camps, and then they found different ways in which they could continue
0: Matthew,
2: to disagree.
0: Matthew, can I just touch on that,
2: I don't
0: though?
2: Think we're going to... I do not think that in the next 10 years, and clearly I could be proved wrong, I do not think we're going to have another referendum on full membership of the EU.
0: On balance, I agree with you, but I want to pick up that point that the Boris wave was a myth. Again, you pointed to the composition of migrants, but the reality remains that 4.2 to 4.8 million arrivals turned up between...
2: Boris Johnson was ideologically in favour of open borders, so-called.
0: He was a bohemian liberal.
2: Not true.
0: Of course he was.
2: Get him on the show now, and I can tell you, I cannot believe I'm fighting his corner. Get him on the show now, and he will push back very strongly. Indeed.
1: Of course he would. It's his legacy that's at risk. And in fact, that's the one thing, I mean, other than fathering, you know, 90% of North London, that he's criticised for, because he did betray Brexit and he did open the border, however briefly, for a huge amount. Over to Will for an apology.
0: I'm glad you said that. Ladies and gentlemen, I am sure that Boris Johnson would dispute that he has fathered 90% of North London. Please don't sue us. Boris, a government source has told The Telegraph that proposals were being drawn up for how UK-EU cooperation could be deepened. These proposals will be discussed at a leaders' summit being planned for October after the party conference season. Moving on now, the US midterms are just a few months away, and while the White House race is still some way off, speculation is already mounting over who will be in the running for America's top job. Well, one person certainly isn't ruling it out. Of course, Congresswoman Alexandria Ocasio-Cortez, better known as AOC. Here she is on your screen in a tax the rich dress at the exclusive Met Gala in 2021 that is famously dripping in wealth. Since her rise to prominence, she has become a hate figure for the right, almost the archetype of your far left socialist. In the past, she's been in favour of defunding the police, abolishing ICE, and a vocal supporter of trans rights. Here she was earlier today.
6: We're almost out of time, but get to your future. I'm sure you saw the poll in New Hampshire that had you as the leading candidate, leading choice for Democrats. First of all, are you going to run for president?
7: I mean, I'm focused on winning the midterms. I'm running for Congress right now.
6: But I mean, do you see this as something? I know you said you're open to it. Is it a realistic possibility for you?
7: Well, I haven't ruled out the possibility, and I'm very humbled to the tremendous amount of support out there. I think that we have a responsibility to remain focused on the midterms and not on our individual aspirations or plans.
6: And running for Senate against Chuck Schumer, is that also something that's possible?
7: I mean, I think that anything is possible at this juncture.
0: Maybe a decade ago, this would have been considered outlandish that a figure like the congresswoman, woman, I should say, from New York could mount a bid for the presidency. But in our populist age, could we possibly see AOC for 2028? Let's get the take of friend of the show, Democratic strategist Mally Smith. Mally, great to see you. To that earlier point, the momentum appears to be with the more populist, aggressive left wing of the Democratic Party. Is this a realistic possibility?
8: Well, let me say this. 2028 hasn't happened yet, and I'm already tired of the inner Democratic debates about it. It'll be interesting to see, because everyone and their mother on the Democratic side is going to run for president because it's wide open. Will, I think you're right in that there is a lot of energy on the progressive left. There's a lot of energy with folks who can channel a populist message. AOC has shown that she can do that. I still think she would have an uphill battle, though. because even though there is that energy, we saw that same energy in 2020, and you had a lot of candidates or flavors of the month where Warren, Senator Warren, would jump up in the polls, and then Senator Sanders had a lead in the polls. But eventually, Democratic voters prioritized winning, and that led them to Joe Biden, because the polls consistently showed Joe Biden did the best against Trump in the general election, and he was seen as a steady voice. I wonder if we'll see that similar dynamic in 2028, where you'll have some progressive flavors of the month where people are like, I like this person, I like that person, but is there a candidate who seems like they're more able to beat J.D. Vance or Rubio, and Democrats flock to that person?
0: And whatever you might think of their politics, Rubio and J.D. Vance are both very intelligent and I would argue very competent politicians. You said the race on the Democratic side was wide open. Some people would argue that because the Democrats have been run by gerontocracy now for so long, perhaps the bench isn't as deep as you would like. Do you actually see any candidates who excite you?
8: There's a few. I think Senator Ossoff from Georgia is a compelling candidate. He does a great job of intertwining a message about the Trump administration's corruption and talking about the economy we would like to see, a more fair economy. I think Wes Moore is compelling. He's the governor of Maryland. And there are a host of other candidates like Mayor Pete or Secretary Pete Buttigieg, who I think is a compelling communicator. But we are going to see a lot of candidates. And I think that's a good thing, because the times we've had big primaries and we've had a vigorous debate, if you think in 2008 with Hillary, Obama, and then the North Carolina Senator John Edwards, and then 2020, you had Biden, Bernie, Warren, Mayor Bloomberg, a host of people. We won those elections. It was messy. People thought, oh, some of Hillary's supporters won't support Obama. With Biden, it was messy. And people thought that some Sanders folks or Warren folks might sit things out because he was too moderate. And that didn't happen. What happened was, is the candidates themselves had to road test their message, and it forced them to be better candidates. The times we've had candidates that didn't have as competitive of a primary, Hillary Clinton in 16, Bernie challenged her, but it wasn't like anything in 2020 or 2008, or with Kamala getting the nominee because Biden dropped out, we lost. So I think a messier process where we get a lot of voices and people duke it out is better.
0: Yeah, I agree. Yeah, if AOC doesn't end up running for president in 2028, what do you see in her future?
8: I really think she could run for Senate, and not just the idea of her challenging minority leader Chuck Schumer. Chuck Schumer's old, so let's be clear, he could retire, so it could be an open seat, and if she decides to run for that, she would be the clear favorite. AOC has a few strengths. She is a prolific fundraiser. She's one of the top fundraisers in the Democratic Party, and it's small dollar donations, so just people just donate to her because they like her. She's good at digital media and is able to get attention on Twitter and Instagram. I think the key for her in either a New York race or for president is that electability question. Well, it's showing, look, people really like you on the Democratic base, but can you translate that to a wider audience? And that will be what she would need to show if she ran for president.
0: Time will tell. Mally, always a pleasure. Thanks for joining us.
8: Thank you.
0: Let's go to the panel now. I'll start in DC and I'll go to you, Laurie. Laurie, I said in that interview that I don't believe that the Democratic bench is particularly deep. Do you agree?
5: Absolutely. And a lot of the folks that Molly was talking about, I would say John Ossoff in Georgia, he is blowing my socks off right now. The way that he is able to communicate, the way that he is able to build a coalition since he's been there. We have had seen record number of Republicans from the state of Georgia that have come out to endorse him simply because he can be gotten on the phone. They can pick up the phone, they can call him and say, hey, I need your help. Can you help me? And his staff is going to do that. Constituent services, I will just point out here, this is absolutely how incumbents can win or lose elections. If you're a member of Congress and your office is very responsive, you do town halls, you communicate with your constituents, you're able to help them with casework that they have, they think you're golden. At some point, they don't even look at the comma with the D or R next to your name. And that is the kind of candidate that I want to get behind and that I will believe in, is a candidate that can cross party lines, that's able to speak. I don't want to say a moderate, progressive, or whatever, any of those kinds of terms. Speak to the heart of the American people. Be your authentic self. Don't be afraid to be a fighter. That's what the American people are looking for overwhelmingly right now. Who is going to fight for me?
0: I can see what you mean about John Ossoff. He's a good-looking bloke. Coincidentally, I actually first Googled John Ossoff. I wasn't aware of the first John, and that was a merchant and former delegate to the Continental Congress of the 13 Colonies. Not as good-looking a bloke. So I got slightly crosswise there. Matthew, you wanted to
2: also, I think this is fascinating. And my instinct from afar, looking across the Atlantic, is that the Democratic bench is worryingly weak at the moment. And you just saw, given the disastrous showing in the last election with Kamala Harris, that they'd have started to get their act together. In America, you don't really have a leader of the opposition in the same way as we do here. And that's part of the problem, I think, in the fight back against Trump, although he seems to be immensely unpopular. I'm fascinated by the fact that Ossoff is only 39 years old. I mean, America's been run by a gerontocracy for a while now. AOC is only 36 years old. It would be astonishing if either of those became president. I'm not surprised to discover that Gavin Newsom is the favorite, at least according to this betting website, and I'm not a betting man. And my instinct from afar would be that he surely is in the best position to challenge whoever it is who's the Republican nominee in a couple of years' time. But you guys have got to get your act together, because the stakes are so unbelievably high at the moment, and you made such a mess of it last time.
0: Simon, I'll bring you on this before going back to Laurie.
4: Well, the stakes are always high. Look, you know, I taught U.S. history. Every election's important. It's always, you know, the last one before the country slides into tyranny or anarchy or communism or whatever. What strikes me is we kind of skipped out the Generation X, you know, my generation. We're going straight from Chuck Schumer, who's like 104. Now I think he's 80. And we're going straight to Mamdani, who's 32, and AOC, who's 36. You know, AOC, look, she's a very attractive woman. She's sparkling on camera and smart, but she doesn't know a lot. I mean, if you hear her in interviews, they ask her a question, and it's just word salad makes Kamala Harris look eloquent, because she's got a lot to learn about international affairs, about politics, about how to actually do stuff. She was a bartender. She hasn't had a whole lot of experience in either business or politics or diplomacy or anything like that. So does that matter anymore? I don't even know. I mean, they nominated Kamala Harris, and she couldn't string a sentence together. So
2: have you heard Donald Trump speak lately?
5: Kamala Harris is not accomplished at all.
4: That's always what about Trump, you know, but we're talking about the Democrats. Why don't we just talk about the Democrats for a while and leave the Republicans alone? They have their own problems, maybe for another show. But yeah, I think the bench is pretty shallow. They've got some seasoning needed before they're going to be ready for prime time, but it doesn't mean we're not going to be stuck with one.
0: Paul?
1: Just the idea that they need seasoning, like we're going to barbecue them. I don't think that's going to help. It's fascinating, isn't it? Because I think there's a huge dearth of talent in the Democratic Party, and that's not just because I'm most likely to favor the Republican Party, but if you look at J.D. Vance, Rubio under Trump, both very strong candidates, because they're so strong, you can't really see how deep the bench is, but if they're just one or two leagues down, then imagine what's below that. The Democrats, I mean, Gavin Newsom, I mean, the man's a wet flannel.
2: He is not.
1: He is an absolute wet flannel.
2: He's taking it to Trump, and that's
1: No one is taking it to Trump.
2: Actually, in the or semi-authoritarian world that Americans live in right now, that's quite a scary thing with the lawfare that I think is going on under Trump. Taking him on is a brave thing to do, and I think he could be. I'm not saying he's perfect by any means. I haven't looked at his policies in detail because there's so much going on in our own country, but I think he is a very plausible candidate.
0: Paul, hold your fire just quickly. I just want, Simon, your response to the fact that you are apparently living in a semi-authoritarian world.
4: Yeah. I can't let that one go. I mean, come on. You know, I can say what I like. I got nailed last week because I said a word. I won't say it again on GB News that apparently I'm not allowed to say. And you guys are constantly apologizing, looking like the Stasi are about to beat down your door. You're arresting, you know, hundreds of people a week for thought crimes. I mean, Orwell was right. It's scary. It's scary what people are getting arrested to. They sent in this Cambridge scandal, Jason Arday. The police went round to a reporter from the Times Educational Supplements house to say, you're making this man's mental health worse. So he said, I'm a journalist. I ask questions. So, yeah, I don't think we're in the authoritarian state.
2: Our prime ministers don't go after political opponents in the way that you guys seem to be under Trump.
0: Well, look, I some people would suggest lawfare was employed on both sides of the political spectrum in the United States. And some people would also mention that the police have apologized for what they said was dropping the ball in that particular case with Jason Arday. Just quickly, guys, I'll go to each of you. Who do you think will be the Democratic nominee for the 2028 presidential election? Laurie, I'll start with you.
5: I don't know. And I'm deliberately saying that because I don't want to put myself into a box, and there could be a brilliant candidate that's going to emerge. So it's too soon to say.
0: Simon?
4: Kamala Harris. Who else?
0: Oh, please, please, please let it be so. Please let it be so. God. That will give us enough content to run this show for the next 2 years very easily. Matthew?
2: I'm enjoying Laurie's new brand of political commentary. Just, I don't know. I would say Gavin Newsom.
5: It's a toss-up. Do you guys have an answer? It's literally the Wild West here. I've done this for 25 years of my career, and I've never seen anything. I've never seen campaigns and politics in the United States turn into what it is that it is today. And Simon even said this a few moments ago. This is uncharted territory.
1: Laurie, you could have made someone up. We know about three Democrats in this country. If you said Bob Snuggles, we would have gone, Bob Snuggles is the perfect candidate.
5: Knocking my socks off. That's a big statement for me to say.
1: Yeah, but that just sounds like you're falling in love with him. Is that any reason to be the president?
5: No, I'm not falling in love with him. He is on fire. He is sharp. He knows all the policies. He's able to give quips and be witty. He's able to build a coalition, like I said, and he's very sharp on television and giving interviews.
4: And not one American in 100 knows who he is.
0: In fairness, not many people knew of Obama before he shot to fame in a very short period of time. Paul, your pick.
1: Yeah, I do believe it.
0: Out of the three Democrats that you know.
1: I don't think it would be Bob Snuggles, although he is in with a chance. I think Matthew's
5: and that's
1: right.
5: That's an answer, Bob Snuggles.
1: I vote Bob Snuggles. I think it's Gavin the Flannel Newsom. Yeah, at the moment, but that's a long way.
0: Yeah. Look, again, I think he's the bookie's favourite at the moment, I imagine, and if you had to put your life on it, you're probably going
5: there. Yeah, he's the favourite of the moment. I don't think he'll be the nominee, Gavin.
2: Do you think he'd be
5: also
2: good,
5: he's from the state of California.
2: Do you think he'd be a good candidate?
5: Follow the electoral map. It's we'll see.
0: To Matthew's question,
4: I think he'd be terrible.
0: I'm not exactly surprised with that answer, but I appreciate your clarification. Laurie, do you think that Newsom would be a good president?
5: He's got a lot of baggage that I'm not a fan of, personally and professionally. So I think that there's better candidates out there. And I think he's been given a lot of airtime over the last 6 months that I would like to see some other potential candidates emerging.
0: Noted.
5: Give them some airtime.
0: Okie doke. Well, still ahead on The Late Show Live, ladies and gentlemen.
9: You know who the number one person in TikTok is by far? Trump. Me. I just got I'm number one. Like Taylor Swift was number 11. I'm number one.
0: Well, they haven't exactly been political soulmates. And this week, the White House have removed Taylor Swift songs from videos of their accounts posted online. What does this say about President Trump's relationship with the entertainment industry? And does their ire actually work to his advantage? This is The Late Show Live, only on GB News.
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11: Good morning, and this is your latest GB News forecast from the Met Office. So Monday promises to be a slightly cooler day than Sunday, dry for most, but plenty of sunshine. There is a little bit in the way of clouds, certainly across the south during the course of this morning. This is actually the legacy of a cold front which sunk south across the whole country during the course of the weekend. But some of the cloud on this front will be thick enough to produce a little bit of light rain and drizzle here and there, but more of a nuisance value, most places staying dry. But with clear, bright sunshine, temperatures into the afternoon reaching into the high 20s, highs of 27 degrees for London. It's a slightly different story further north, with a fair amount of cloud across parts of Scotland. And that will certainly actually help to keep a lid on the temperatures into the afternoon. By the time we get to the evening, we're looking at temperatures into the high teens. But there are some brighter skies in the mix too. Cloudier skies across parts of Northern Ireland. And again, temperatures not too far off the seasonal average. But across England and Wales, with bright, clear sunshine on offer into the evening, temperatures comfortably into the mid-20s. And with clear skies overnight, we are likely to see a few mist and fog patches forming across England and Wales. Cloud does persist across parts of Northern Ireland and Scotland. And overnight temperatures in Scotland will actually dip low enough, certainly some rural spots, for a touch of grass frost, but staying rather warm across the south with overnight lows in the mid-teens. But it's a bright and sunny start Tuesday morning. And if anything, the cloud across northern parts of the country will gradually lift and brighten up, so turning bright and sunny even here too, and across parts of Northern Ireland. But it's a warm day, another warm day, especially across England and Wales, with highs of 27 or 28 degrees across parts of Northern Ireland. But it's a warm day, another warm day, especially across England and Wales, with highs of 27 or 28 degrees.

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1: Hi, I'm Michelle Dubry, and my show is your opportunity to cut through all the noise and dive in headfirst to some robust debates. Ideas clash.
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5: I've been in Westminster for a long time, but I know that though power may be here, its effect on people's lives is across the whole of the country. 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That's State of the Nation, Monday to Thursday, 8 to 9 o'clock. Vox Populi, Vox Dei.
6: Welcome back to The Late Show Live. President Trump's campaign and the White House have removed Taylor Swift songs from videos on their online accounts. In just the past week, the Trump campaign used two of Swift's songs on its TikTok page, while other tracks have featured in posts as recently as June, April, and November. It makes Swift the latest major artist to push back against the US president using their music, with Sabrina Carpenter and Ariana Grande and Olivia Rodrigo among those who have also objected. So, is this episode indicative of the unwelcome reception President Trump has often had in entertainment circles? And what does that actually mean for his political fortunes? With me now is journalist Amira Aritesh. Amira, great to see you. I'm a bit surprised by this because I thought that Trump had had a bit of a long-running tiff with Taylor Swift, but they've still been using her music. Why?
7: I mean, I think whatever you think about her, she has enormous influence. Mm-hmm. So I'm actually not surprised that this has kind of made its way to like a political affair. I think there's a great deal of hypocrisy about like wanting to use that influence politically. But that's separate as to whether there's legal rights to using her music.
6: It is. At the same time, is there a risk from Taylor Swift doing this that really it just fuels that sort of that fire that Donald Trump feeds off of, you know, annoying liberal progressives and annoying Hollywood and annoying the, in inverted commas, elites? Is this really what he's after?
7: I mean, Taylor's never been a stranger to sort of taking back control of her music. She's done that by re-releasing her albums on Spotify. So again, not surprised she's doing this. As you say, they've not exactly been friends. So I don't suppose she's really thinking about adding fuel to fire here.
6: How much influence does she really have? Obviously, she is the biggest star in the world. She did back Kamala Harris at the previous election. How much influence do you think she has from a political perspective?
7: I mean, she's got an enormously loyal and very protective fan base. It's actually, you know, non-Swifties often criticize her for not speaking out politically and like enough. And actually her fans are right there to defend her. So whether it is influence in the political sphere or not, mm-hmm. she does have that influence. And I think we have to acknowledge that. I also think celebrity influence is real as well. I mean, you've got to distinguish between persuasion and, you know, how active that can be. There's a big difference between, you know, I think she's got a lot of influence in the sense that she can make people, young people in particular, pay attention, register, vote, and actually care about the political situation. Can she actually sort of turn a committed voter either way? I'm not sure, but I do think she has that influence, and I think it's probably more active than maybe a lot of people realize.
6: The old line from Michael Jordan comes to mind when he was asked why he wasn't more politically active, and it was, well, Republicans buy Nikes as well. You know, do you think that these sorts of figures like Taylor Swift should take a more active role in politics?
7: I personally think anyone who has influence should use their platform. And, you know, we have seen that from the likes of

0: Rena Carpenter, Olivia Rodrigo, who have also had also made the same statements as Taylor in terms of their music being used. I think, as I said, there is this hypocrisy because, of course, Taylor is entitled to endorse Harris. She's entitled to criticize Trump. But I think it's, you go into a difficult territory when you're pretending to be completely separate to politics and then you sort of dip in when you want.
1: At the same time, you know, a lot of these people barely finished high school. None of them are going to split the atom anytime soon. They're not rocket scientists. You know, I think a lot of people are pretty sick of Hollywood celebrities telling them how to think and what to do.
0: Of course, but a lot of these people do still look up to these celebrities. So, of course, they shouldn't necessarily be, people shouldn't listen to them just without forming their own opinion. But sure. That doesn't take away the influence they have. That doesn't take away that they could post something on socials and actually it could have a great deal of effect.
1: Mm, yeah, fair enough. Amira, great to have you on the show. Thanks for your time.
0: You're welcome.
1: Paul, I want to go to that broader question around political or celebrity influence in politics, because it feels like over the last, you know, three or four election campaigns, the Democrats have made the same strategic or tactical blunder of just finding every Hollywood superstar they can, putting them on the stage and then assuming that that will somehow translate into votes. And I think it's had the opposite effect, where Trump's been able to say, you know what, you're the party of the elites. We're sick and tired of having, you know, famous people tell us how to think. And yet still, particularly on the progressive left, there is still this desire to be associated with that glitter of Hollywood.
2: Yeah, look, they made the mistake to the extent that Trump has had 8 years of power. Yeah. It's perfectly arguable that without their influence, that might not have been the case. I think the average American, goodness only knows what that looks like, maybe it looks like Bob Snuggles, I don't know. But I would say that they probably are put off by that. They don't like to be told what to do. But at the same time, it's also true to say that it doesn't make any difference to Taylor Swift's popularity, but if she denounced is Donald Trump, the Venn diagram doesn't overlap at all. I'd be very surprised. Well,
3: there must be loads of young Americans, lots of American children who are Swifties.
2: But aren't Trumpies.
3: Well, no, but who are in Trump households. I think that the Venn diagram may very well overlap. You don't choose your music according to which president you like or not.
1: Well, my question would be, let's assume that Taylor Swift may be able to pull out a few young, impressionable, progressively minded people out to vote for the Democrats who wouldn't have otherwise voted. At the same time, I think it also annoys a lot of conservative people who feel like they're being lectured to. On balance, do you think that her intervention, on balance, do you think it would be a net positive or a net negative?
3: I don't know, because I'm not sure there's been polling on this, but I suspect it doesn't shift the dial massively, does it? I mean, my children, my one-year-old, I'm not a fan of Taylor Swift's music. I don't think the tunes are there, but my one-year-old and three-year-old definitely do. They dance around the kitchen, and so they'd probably self-describe as Swifties if they were able to, and they certainly wouldn't be voting for Trump.
1: Let's go to the US.
2: Oh, you never know, Matthew.
1: That'd be great. Let's go to the US. Laurie, I'll ask you the same question. On balance, do you think the intervention of celebrities like Taylor Swift is a net vote winner or a net vote loser?
4: It depends. In this case, I think Taylor Swift is absolutely going to win her fan base. There's more people that support her than I think support the president. And I'm just going to, I did some research on this. And there's an interesting fact that I don't hear discussed here. It's that she objected to these songs being used in his social media and White House posts and videos on TikTok. So they removed it. But I think it's really interesting that nobody's talking about the bigger story here, that Donald Trump's intentionally and specifically used her songs and then put out videos specifically provoking her, including a caption joking she would be super excited that they used her song August, and those songs are now muted. So when you have the president of the United States, sorry, this is completely beneath the level of the office, and he has much better things that he should be focused on and important things than this kind of crap. I'm going to be honest. The American public, listen and reading this, it's just like, oh my God, focus on the economy, focus on the Iran war. This is cultural nonsense. Absolutely.
1: Simon, your response.
5: Well, I kind of agree that it's not something that most people really care a lot about. All of my favorite artists, I mean, Neil Young pulled his stuff off Spotify, I think in some protest or other. David Crosby from Crosby, Stills, Nash & Young, always spouting off ridiculous, you know, political nonsense.
4: John Fogerty.
5: Most musicians and most Hollywood people are lefties, let's face it. So I just wish they would get on with their jobs, make music, you know, make movies. I kind of like Sydney Sweeney, who just gave that stink eye to the interviewer from GQ.
1: Oh, that was great.
5: When she was asked a question. That's my favorite meme right there. Just, you know, shut up and dribble.
1: Yeah.
3: So, Simon, as a right-wing American, just be completely honest with us. You have a president who acts like a man-child a lot of the time. Do you feel embarrassed as a right-wing American when you hear your president, your figurehead, standing there on national television saying that he's number one on TikTok like he's 7 years old?
5: Well, you just told me your 1 and 3-year-old would not vote for Trump, which seems to be incredibly prescient. You never know. Children love to disappoint their parents.
3: And I'll tell you what, what's your answer to my question? Does it embarrass you? I just want to hear a right-wing American say to us that having a president who's boasting about
1: quick,
3: the fact
1: I want to get
3: he's number one on TikTok, come on, admit it's just excruciating.
5: I will simply say that throughout my life, I've been disappointed by politicians. Anyone who's not disappointed by politicians from time to time, even the ones they voted for, is probably not paying attention. I don't pay any attention to the noise. I try to focus on the big issues.
4: All right,
1: there's a story that I really want to get to, and we don't have much time. The Telegraph is reporting that Margaret Thatcher planned to drop thousands of moths into Peru to destroy cocaine fields run by drug cartels, according to new documents. The former Prime Minister's government spent £100,000 drawing up the top secret scheme, which aimed to stem the flow of the Class A drug reaching Britain. Newly released papers from the National Archives in Kew revealed military scientists at Porton Down, the government's chemical defence base, were planning to breed and weaponise thousands of insects. The moths would then be flown to South America and airdropped by helicopter over fields to ravage plantations controlled by drug kingpins. The proposals set out in written exchanges in 1989 centered on Eloria noisi, a moth that feeds exclusively on the leaves of the coca plant from which cocaine is derived. Paul Cox, Margaret Thatcher unleashing a plague upon Peru.
2: Yeah.
1: Jeez, this is great fodder at 2:50 a.m.
2: It's just saying Noel Gardner isn't there, isn't it?
1: Yeah.
2: Noel Gardner's two favourite things, Margaret Thatcher and moths.
1: Yeah, your response to this story?
2: My response to this story...
3: Niles, is it called Niles?
2: No, it's just Nile.
1: Oh, your response?
2: Niles. Yeah, thank you, man. Well, it's a wonderful story. I have no idea whether it's true or not. That would have been...
1: Let's say it is.
2: Let's say it is. Okay, yeah, absolutely. So, yeah, why not? What a brilliant way to absolutely scupper them. Is it that easy? Are we giving people the opportunity now to do that? Because you can still do that, couldn't you?
1: Yeah.
2: There's nothing stopping you do that. I want to know what Andy Burnham thinks.
3: Maybe something called international law, Paul.
2: Well,
1: I thought we'll pass this.
2: It doesn't apply to moths, does it?
1: Yeah, that's a very interesting question. If there are any international law experts out there at this time of night, please do let us know whether or not moths actually are applicable or fall under international law. Would you have supported this measure if you were aware of it at the time, Matthew?
3: Not if it broke international law, because I wouldn't want to go to prison.
2: Oh, you big goody two-shoes.
1: Well, I say what I always say.
3: Especially not if I'm going to go to one of those El Salvador jails. Thanks very much.
1: So, Simon, I know that America is highly active in trying to combat the international drug trade. Do you think the moths should be used as part of their arsenal?
5: I'm going to commit, I'm 100% supportive of using cocaine moths. And also, what a bargain, £100,000. I mean, that wouldn't buy you a car these days.
1: Yeah, yeah. What was that movie in the US that came out on? So, was it Cocaine Bear? I think it was a movie, Cocaine Bear. Yeah, thank you to Henry in the back in the team there. Basically, it was a bear that had just found a Colombian drug cartel supply of cocaine in the woods and then basically went around rampaging when it was high on cocaine. And so cocaine moths, cocaine bears, I'm supportive of the use of drug-addled animals if it means that we are going to get the drug problem under control in this country. Laurie, what do you make of it?
4: Well, I'd much rather use moths than shooting down boats illegally in the Caribbean. Ugh. So yeah.
2: Oh, Laurie, have a moment off, mate. just take it easy. Time. Just get involved. You need like, Bob Snuggles, what would he do?
4: Already, channel
2: your inner Bob Snuggles.
1: I actually did just Google that, Paul, because I was really hoping there was actually someone called Bob Snuggles that we could actually point to. Apparently there isn't, unfortunately, but you know, maybe that is your online alias for the WASPY women going forward. Ladies and gentlemen, that is just about all we have time for tonight. Thank you very much to Simon and Laurie in the United States and to Matthew and Paul in London. We've had a blast as ever. The show is going to be back tomorrow night at 12 a.m. We will see you then. But for now, good night.
5: Gets loopy.

0: Today, clouds overhead, total zen within. 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
1: Good morning, and this is your latest GB News forecast from the Met Office. So, Monday promises to be a slightly cooler day than Sunday, dry for most, but plenty of sunshine. There is a little bit in the way of clouds, certainly across the south during the course of this morning. This is actually the legacy of a cold front which sunk south across the whole country during the course of the weekend. But some of the cloud on this front will be thick enough to produce a little bit of light rain and drizzle here and there, but more of a nuisance value, most places staying dry. But with clear, bright sunshine, temperatures into the afternoon reaching into the high 20s. Highs of 27 degrees for London. It's a slightly different story further north with a fair amount of cloud across parts of Scotland. And that will certainly actually help to keep a lid on the temperatures into the afternoon. By the time we get to the evening, we're looking at temperatures into the high teens. But there are some brighter skies in the mix too. Cloudier skies across parts of Northern Ireland. And again, temperatures not too far off the seasonal average. But across England and Wales, with bright, clear sunshine on offer into the evening, temperatures comfortably into the mid-20s. And with clear skies overnight, we are likely to see a few mist and fog patches forming across England and Wales. Cloud does persist across parts of Northern Ireland and Scotland. And overnight temperatures in Scotland will actually dip low enough, certainly some rural spots, for a touch of grass frost, but staying rather warm across the south with overnight lows in the mid-teens. But it's a bright and sunny start Tuesday morning. And if anything, the cloud across northern parts of the country will gradually lift and brighten up. So turning bright and sunny even here too, and across parts of Northern Ireland. But it's a warm day, another warm day, especially across England and Wales, with highs of 27 or 28 degrees across parts of the south. And these higher temperatures will actually push further north through the day. That's your forecast.
0: Today, clouds overhead. Total zen within. 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
9: Good evening, it's 9 o'clock, I'm Alex Armstrong. Tonight, a Syrian refugee criminal who lives in a British council house, well, he lived there for years, living off benefits while he used our justice system to dodge justice elsewhere in Europe. The details are going to make your blood boil, trust me. And following our exclusive last night, I'm going to expose French businesses now who are accused of profiteering off the illegal migrant crisis and the full extent of the massive supply chain propping up this industry. Also,
42: who acceded to the English throne at the age of 9 on the death of his father Henry VIII in 1547?
43: Henry VII.
42: Edward VI.
9: It never gets old, does it, that one? David Lammy has signalled he's up for standing for Mayor of London. That's if his mate Sadiq Khan stands down, of course. Plus, Labour under Burnham are potentially planning to ditch the union flag on the materials to appease the unpatriotic far left, supposedly. And also, highly educated young people in Britain are financially worse off than illiterate Americans. Is this yet another example of our crumbling country? And on my panel tonight, businessman and activist Adam Brooks, political commentator Alice Grant, and trade unionist Andy Twelves. And I do think people just have a little bit too much time on their hands these days.
44: Here they go, they're off. All the fast, these guys.
9: If you didn't quite catch that there, I will tell you, I promise tonight, I will tell you about it a bit later because it's mental. Listen, massive 2 hours of news you've not heard anywhere else. But first, let's get your news headlines with Aaron Armstrong.
45: Thank you very much, Alex. Good evening to you. Our headlines. The alleged cartel boss, Daniel Kinahan, has been charged with organised crime offences in Dublin. He was on board an Irish government jet, which landed at a military airport just outside the capital earlier this evening, following his extradition from Dubai. Kinahan was then taken to the Special Criminal Court in a bomb-proof vehicle as part of a huge security operation before being remanded in custody. The boxing promoter returns to Ireland a decade after escaping assassination and fleeing into exile in the UAE, where he was arrested in April. And it brings to an end a global game of cat and mouse with European, US and Gulf authorities. He denies all wrongdoing. The Israeli Prime Minister says he's rejected the 15-point plan for Gaza set out by the Board of Peace. Benjamin Netanyahu also ruled out any Israeli withdrawal from Gaza until Hamas disarms and says there will be no Palestinian state there or in the occupied West Bank as long as he is leader. Last month, President Trump announced a breakthrough in his plan to end the war, which both Israel and Hamas agreed to. Palestinian authorities say at least 1,100 people have been killed by Israeli attacks on Gaza since the ceasefire was announced in October. Andy Burnham will set off on a tour of the UK tomorrow to ask the public how the government can improve their lives. Downing Street says the Prime Minister will be in listening mode as he spends much of the next few weeks travelling the country to discuss the rising cost of living. He's expected to announce a series of measures to help people with bills and give them breathing space after announcing cuts to energy costs and a £2 cap on bus fares during his first week in office. Hundreds of asylum seekers reached the UK on Sunday as the surge in small boat crossings continues. More than 700 illegal migrants arrived in Dover over the weekend. At least 2,500 have reached the UK since Andy Burnham came to power last month. Meanwhile, dozens of protesters gathered outside a former RAF base in Suffolk, which could be used to house asylum seekers on a fifth day of demonstrations, as police were given more powers after anti-immigration disorder in nearby Thetford earlier this week. Reform UK has announced plans to use the Navy to stop small boat crossings. The Conservatives say it's not a feasible solution.
0: They'll get exactly the same response from the Navy as actually the last government did when it tried it, that it was impossible to intercept these boats without putting lives at risk. Therefore, it was an illegal order and they just couldn't do it. So that can't really be part of the plan. You know, what Reform's announced is it's a headline. It's not a properly thought through plan.
45: A new record for the number of days in a year when temperatures passed 30 degrees or more somewhere in the country has been broken. The mark was passed again in southeast England earlier, bringing to a total of 30 degree days this year to 35, breaking the previous record set in 1995. With temperatures set to rise later this week, drought is likely to be declared across more parts of the country as the UK braces for a fifth heat wave this year. No significant rain has been forecast. You're up to date with the headlines. Now it's back to Alex.
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9: A Syrian refugee fugitive who nearly killed a man with a pickaxe lived in a British council house for years on up to £2,000 a month in benefits, paid for by you, of course. Mohamed Akha, 51, fled Syria. He drifted through Germany, Holland and Belgium, then settled in Romania. In August 2020, he had a row with a man over a parking space. Well, Mohamed Akha then proceeded to smash that man over the head with a pickaxe. The victim lay unconscious on the street, of course, suffered traumatic injuries and spent 25 days in hospital. Well, Agha was then charged with attempted murder, as you'd expect. Well, he turned up for some of that trial in Romania, but skipped the final hearings, and then he fled to Britain. Romanian courts convicted him in his absence and handed down a four-year custodial sentence. He appealed his crimes from the safe bosom of this country, the United Kingdom, but then lost that appeal in March 2023. A European arrest warrant rightfully followed suit, didn't it? Yet, for the years in between, British taxpayers bankrolled this guy. He arrived here with his Romanian wife in 2018. He married her here in Britain in 2020, and then he fathered two daughters born here on British soil. Well, he told our courts that the Home Office had given him 5 years leave to remain. Can you believe it? He worked as a lorry driver until he slipped on ice in 2023. Then he claimed for disability benefits, and the family settled into council house accommodation on universal credit worth between £1,600 and £2,000 a month, plus personal independence payments, PIP. His wife told magistrates they were struggling financially. The gall of these people is just unbelievable, isn't it? Only in April 2025 did the National Crime Agency finally arrest this guy. 15 months of legal wrangling later, the High Court refused his final appeal and he was extradited to Romania to face up for his crimes on the 30th of July. But this is the thing, right? This is a bonkers story. What planet are we living in it here? It's particularly our government. Why should we ever accept or allow violent offenders to shop around Europe for the most generous welfare state, park their families in scarce social housing that frankly should be given to British people first, and force taxpayers to fund people like Mohammed's evasion of their sick crimes? It is utterly absurd. Foreign nationals should have zero access to welfare when they get here. They're guests in our country, and we're not a charity, are we? We are a country. We have to look after our own first. British social housing must be for British people. I don't know why that would be a novel idea. Yet, time and time again, we are putting undeserving foreigners like that man, Mohammed Agha, sometimes very dangerous ones, ahead of our own. It seems to me this country has just become completely mad. Should get the thoughts of my panel. Businessman and activist Adam Brooks is here, political commentator Alice Grant, and trade unionist Andy Twelves. Evening, everybody. Adam, I will start with you. The reason why I'm highlighting this case is for two reasons. One, he's clear how we didn't know about this bloke, despite having close ties with the European Union, a criminal walking through our front doors. There was an arrest warrant out for him. He managed to get, not only did he get indefinite leave to remain for 5 years, or leave to remain for 5 years, he then got a council house. Mm. He then got benefits. We then had to pay for his criminal proceedings. This is completely insane.
1: What a slap in the face for British taxpayers and hardworking people this country. How many stories like this do we have to hear? I put them up every day with the fact of foreign criminals, sex crimes or violence against women and girls or whatever in this country. But for our benefit system, it's another embarrassment. As you say, I've campaigned for a long time that foreign nationals should not be getting benefits or social housing in this country. I couldn't go to Spain or I couldn't go to America, lose my way and then suddenly be looked after by their government, they would deport me. But we have a problem in this country where we don't want to deport or courts stop us deporting. Mm. We're not a sovereign country. We've lost, our borders are literally like a sieve and it's putting so many people in danger and it's hurting us in the pocket. So it's a double-edged sword here and something needs to happen. This is the perfect case to highlight what we're doing in fighting back against all this craziness.
9: The interesting thing here, Adam, is the only reason this bloke is gone is because there's an arrest warrant in Romania for him. Otherwise, we would not be able to deport him because he comes from Syria. So he'd be able to claim status, wouldn't he?
1: Disgusting.
9: Alice, what do you think about this? Should foreigners get benefits?
2: Absolutely not. Alex, I mean, this story just highlights so many things that are wrong with our current system. Principally, legislation needs major reform. As you said, the leave to remain system and the fact that these foreign offenders can invoke the ECHR to their benefit, Article 8, Article 2, and then they get leave to remain here for several years. The fact that he was also had an arrest warrant for attempted murder just is another, as you said, Adam, slap to the face to the British public. Mm. This isn't just someone who is fleeing persecution. This is someone who can actually tried to kill a man. Mm. And we were housing him, feeding him on taxpayers' money when we know that we have veterans on the street, when we have a crisis and a shortage of council housing. As you said, British people must come first. Mm. What kind of nation surrenders and sacrifices its own people whilst people who are clearly in the wrong,
9: yeah, Andy, I'll put
2: get
9: this,
2: the benefits.
9: Yeah, like, yeah. I mean, I think it's crazy that this guy's managed to completely fleece us. Andy, I'll start with you on this question. Do you think foreign nationals should be entitled to benefits when they get here?
3: No, not when they get here. I think, you know, you could make a serious argument about 5 or 10 years about if you have consistently put into the system for 5 years and you happen to have an accident or you fall on hard times, you know, give them a bit of leeway. I take a little bit of issue with these stories. You talk about foreign nationals or foreigners. There was one that I was actually discussing on Patrick Christie's show a couple of days ago about people of foreign origin in social housing in London. A lot of them are now British citizens as well, but they're still designated as foreigners
1: but
3: on these statistics.
1: Be, that's the point. What, we've handed out British citizenship.
3: We're
1: like anti-dual
3: citizenship now.
1: We've handed it out like confetti. It's too late now. We shouldn't have done that. So now they've got all the rights that we've got and they shouldn't have that. As you said,
3: honest,
1: I couldn't go to America, could I? Lose my way, lose a business and then suddenly go on their benefit system.
3: I think if you lived in America for 15 years, you could get
1: maybe 15 years, but not like 5 years.
3: It takes, 10 years to get citizenship in this country.
2: So the real issue is
3: a lot of money.
2: As a wise country, isn't signed up to something like the European Human Rights Convention, which means that effectively effectively anyone who comes to this country, as the fact that we are a signatory to this convention means that they can just invoke those article rights, and they have those rights enshrined in law, which is just appalling, because of course we're not going to be able to deport people if they have an actual legal right which they invoke before a court. There's nothing that can be done. That's the travesty. We need legal reform.
9: What do you make of that, actually, Andy? What do you make of that?
3: What about the Americans not having ECHR? I think, you know, America can deal with their migration issues as they want. They've historically failed to.
9: I think the point is that they have got control completely, you know, top to bottom as to what they do. If someone commits a crime, there might be a foreigner. So if I was out there, I committed a crime, they could say, right, you're out. You're out.
3: Sure.
9: Here we obviously have stricter rules that we share under the ECHR.
3: Yeah, I mean, I don't think it's an issue that we were, you know, going back to the very point of why he was here, plenty of Syrians fled the horrific crimes of Assad and what he was doing to his own people. I don't think it's an issue that Syrians should have had a right to come here. You know, now al-Sharaa is in power, he's been in power for 18 months and the international community's come behind him. I don't think Syrians should be able to, you know, submit refugee status here anymore. But I think at the time, yeah, I think he was...
1: Why was that our problem? Why should we, the taxpayer, the Brits, look after Syrians? You tell me
3: because of our foreign policy.
1: Syrians have ever done for me and my kids.
3: I mean, that's just a silly argument.
1: No, it's not.
3: You know, it's our foreign policy interventions that propped up Assad and allowed him to get into such a position of power to do those terrible crimes against his people. We can't just profit and benefit off of those international policy decisions and then just go, oh, it's not me, Gov, when it all goes wrong.
1: Because they know we are the mugs that are going to give them the house, that are going to give him $2,000 a month, and the whole world now knows that. There are tens of millions out there. There's tens of millions around the world that now look at this country and think, you know what, I could do with a house, I could do with benefits. The Brits will give it to us. And they're all lining us up. This is not going to stop until we stop handing out benefits, handing out social housing. It's not going to stop.
9: Okay.
1: And this is what the left need to address.
9: Andy?
3: I mean, tens of millions of Syrians?
1: Of millions around the world, I said.
3: I think, you know, it's just a bit of a very specific one. You know, like we have schemes for the Ukrainians, like we have schemes for the
1: women and children,
3: like
1: that will
3: schemes
1: go
3: that
1: back
3: we have for Hong Kong. You know, I don't think it's wrong that we had a Syrian scheme. You know, I think it was actually the Conservative government that put it in, who I would hardly call the left wing. It's generally accepted that if our foreign policy decisions, you know, cause such travesty, we should be there to look after the consequences.
9: Alex, what do you make of that?
2: Alex, you mentioned something really interesting when we were looking to America. And as you were talking, I was just thinking, this is a country, America, who has total sovereignty over its borders. The real question is, why do we not have complete sovereignty? Why can't we just deport people who literally legally shouldn't be here? And that is why I'm such a proponent for legal reform in this area, because if we don't have the ability to deport people who should be rightfully, justly and lawfully deported, can we say that we truly have sovereignty over our borders? And the answer is no.
1: If we can't deport a paedophile.
2: Exactly. Until Britain is entirely free to have total territorial control, we're not a truly sovereign country, in my opinion.
9: Agreed. Would you agree with that sentiment?
3: No, because I think that often, you know, reclaiming Britain's sovereignty has been used by the political right and even some of the political left over, you know, the last 30 years, you know, especially in the last 10 years at Brexit. The whole point of Brexit, if we were to leave the EU, was our sovereignty was regained.
2: Exactly.
3: We are going to become an independent country once more. Mm. But now it's gone, oh, no, we need to do a bit more and a bit more and a bit more and a bit more.
9: Is the point not upheld that Brexit did return power?
3: Well, clearly not, because we're not a sovereign country, apparently. It didn't make us more sovereign. It just cost us millions and millions of pounds.
9: We can still choose now if we want to turn the tap off, right? If we wanted to. We couldn't do that before. So I think there may be an agreement here that actually we're not entirely sovereign if we can't stop people from breaking into Britain, which is what I would call it. But also, we have got the power to turn off legal migration. It's slightly different, right?
3: Sure. Yeah. I mean, I think the issue is it's political rhetoric, so I don't blame Alistair for this. But like generally, you know, people go, well, you know, this will get our sovereignty back, this will make us independent, and then, you know, it's the next thing, and the next thing, and the next thing.
2: Question: it's a nation that can't control its own borders. Is that truly a sovereign country? I think no. I think we still have a long way to go. Brexit was a brilliant first step, but
1: I'd like to say
2: more need for reform.
1: Let's just say there was a paedophile from Afghanistan, and the courts tell us we can't deport that monster.
3: Why?
1: Right? Why is the human rights of a foreign paedophile put above the safety of our women and girls in this country. Who
3: what
1: cares?
3: Would be the argument
1: who cares what the Taliban do to that man? That's not our problem. If you come to this country and you decide to touch kids or murder kids or touch women, you lose your human rights, in my opinion. It's of no interest to me if he goes back and he's decapitated limb from limb by the Taliban. That's not our problem. And 99% of the viewers watching this and the taxpayers in this country don't care if that happens either. We need to try and change our rules.
4: That's the Andy response.
3: I mean, I'm sure plenty of the viewers agree with you. I think it's just a silly hypothetical to go down. You know, why was this hypothetical Afghanistani paedophile stopped from being deported?
1: It's not.
3: You know, if you're throwing up these hypotheticals, what's the reason that he was stopped from being deported? He was stopped in your hypothetical.
1: Because it's quite clear that the ECHR stops us deporting anyone that is in danger in the country of their origin. Well, so their human rights...
3: If he was gay and we were sending him back to the Taliban,
2: We've just listened to a story about someone who was convicted for attempted murder and got 4 years leave to remain in this country.
3: Because it was on appeal.
2: He invoked his Article 8, Article 2 rights.
3: It was on appeal. That's why. We
4: extradited him. We didn't actually deport him. We were on extradition with Romania. We couldn't have deported him if he committed that crime here in Britain. I think the point I was making is that there's the entire scenario around from us paying for his legal fees, putting him up here, despite him having committed a crime in Romania, the only way we could have got rid of him, which is a very unique case, is through an extradition through another European country. Mm. And I think that says something.
3: Plus,
4: because
3: he did
4: Britain.
3: The crime in the other country. Well, hasn't got a crime.
4: We do have criminals who we know have committed crimes in Afghanistan, and we can't deport them back to Afghanistan. So that's the
3: point. Commit them in Britain. That's the point.
4: But we couldn't.
3: But we don't have an agreement with Afghanistan.
4: If we wanted to.
3: But we don't have an extradition agreement with Afghanistan.
1: But they're a danger.
3: It's the Taliban.
1: They're a danger to us.
4: All right, look, we've got to leave it there, guys. We've got to go. A Home Office spokesperson said this. This is our long-standing policy not to routinely comment on individual cases. And of course, the Home Office say they have deported since 2024 70,000 people with no right to be in the UK. They have removed up to 41% of foreign national offenders and have increased, that's increased by 36% with almost 10,000 offenders removed. Time for a Great British giveaway now. You know what it is, 60 grand tax-free cash, gold bar. Here's all the details.
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6: 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UK only. Entrance must be 18 or over. Lines close at 4 p.m. on the 21st of August. 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
4: The Renters' Rights Act came into force on the 1st of May 2026. If you're a renter, you'll probably know this. You would have received a plethora of emails like I did, with Labour, of course, promising to give tenants more power and greater protection. While the legislation bans landlords from issuing Section 21 no-fault evictions, it limits rent increases to once a year and stops landlords from accepting offers above the advertised rent. So that bit of bidding war is gone. But just a few months in, and a third of tenants have reportedly seen their rents increase. While landlords are leaving the market altogether, many of them, with more than one in 10 landlords with properties worth over £1 million saying they have sold a rental property since the Act came into force. So we're asking, has Labour broken Britain's rental market? Well, we're now joined by a landlord and co-host of The Property Thing, Paul Million, and renter and political commentator, Samuel Sweek. Good evening, you two. Well, look, Samuel, I'd like to speak to you first. What do you think about this? We've just given some stats there. Do you think that's moving in the right direction, or is this just a correction from where the market should be?
55: Well, I think it's an interesting question to ask at first, that did Labour break the rental market? No, it's been broken for many years. You could look back to Margaret Thatcher's government in the 80s and the deregulation that came in under her, as well as changes to right to buy and the essentially bonfire of rules that councils had to follow. Where that's left us now is limited stock. People now have limited resource to actually rent. And now, even with Labour's Renters' Rights Act, we're seeing essentially the tinkering around the edges of an already structurally flawed and fundamentally and critically broken system. What we are seeing now, obviously, like, people, because of like the cost of living crisis, there is less money for them to spend every month, on doing nice things. We see about 40% of people's rent in this country, between 30 and 40%, is spent on renting. Add on bills on top of that, add on childcare on top of that. It's just symptomatic of an incredibly broken and flawed system that has been broken for decades.
4: All right, well, let me pass that over to you, Paul, there. You've heard Samuel say it's been broken for a very long time, perhaps for different reasons that you might believe. Paul, what do you think?
0: Yeah, first of all, can I ask him, how would he fix it?
55: How would I fix it? I would introduce rent controls and stop landlords being able to pass on costs onto their tenants unfairly. That's what I would do, and that's what the Renters Reform Act, has failed to do.
0: Yeah. Have you seen the examples of Berlin and Scotland since the year 2000?
55: Have you seen New York and Scotland, did
0: the rent caps work?
55: Have you seen how it's been implemented and is working in New York City? It's not radical. It's viewed as radical, but it really isn't. But there's absolutely no logical or reasonable or economic argument against saying that people shouldn't be able to charge whatever they like for people to have a roof over their head.
4: Paul, if you don't mind, just to interject quickly, Paul, if I put one of Samuel's ideas, or not Samuel's ideas, I'm not saying you come up with rent control, Samuel. If I put one of the things that Samuel would like, perhaps rent controls on one of your properties, Paul, and I said, right, you have to cap it. I don't know. Let's say it's £1,200 a month. That is the rent control cap based on whatever the statistic is. Maybe it's the average property price in your area or something like that. What would that do to you?
0: Yeah, I mean, rent controls have to be announced. And when they are announced, landlords who, a lot of landlords, I mean, 95% of landlords have less than two properties. And a lot of landlords that I know, believe it or believe it not, keep their rents pretty low for the tenants over the years because they'd rather have a long-term tenant with a reasonable rent. And sometimes, look, we're dealing with market forces in a free market economy. And when rent controls are announced, landlords think, oh, right, okay, I might not be able to put my rents up for quite a long time, so I'll put my rents up now. And then they tend to put them up by, say, if it's a 5% cap per year or a 2% cap per year, or we're going to put 0% for 2 years and then it's going to be 5%. They will generally put them up by that where they might not have before. And in Scotland, in 23 and 24, the rent caps actually meant that the rents went up in Scotland more than they did in the rest of the country. And, they scrapped it in Berlin after a year. It kind of just doesn't work. I mean, it'd be interesting to hear, how Sam would look to implement that differently. Look, if you're an advocate of the Greens, Sam, if the Greens want to get rid of landlords, then and they were going to give us fair market value for our properties, I think there'll be a lot of hands in the air if they did get in, because what we've had to, I mean, landlords are a durable bunch. We've been through quite a lot over the years because each political party has their own views on how they would fix the rental market, for example. We've got selective licensing. We've got retraction of the Section 21. All it does is it harms tenants in the end, because our costs have gone up massively over the last few years, especially with interest rates going up. I mean, my effective tax rate, Sam, on my income in my private rented portfolio is 80%. Now, that comes from being taxed on my turnover, not my profit. So although we're a durable bunch, we get sick of this kind of thing. And I've had to sell 9 properties this year. Fortunately, some of those were empty properties, but I'm going to have to start. I've got 150 tenancies in my portfolio. And my tenants that I go with fantastically well, I'm fairly well regarded as a landlord, thankfully, and I look after my tenants. But if I'm going to have to sell more and more properties to get out of that tax bracket, then that's what I'm going to have to do. Okay. And it's so tough.
4: Yeah. Sammy, what do you make of what Paul's just been explaining to you there as a landlord?
55: Well, no, with respect to Paul, I'm sure he's a lovely fella, but private landlording ultimately is a vulturistic venture. It is the people need a place to live. And the fact that we have a market that enables people to charge, and I like Paul says there, some people do try to stay below the market value or in line with it, but there are so many who don't. It's a system that is so easily exploited, a system that is so easily abused. And fundamentally, if the choice was no private landlords or everybody having a roof over their head, I know which one I would pick every single time. And I just think that's where we are now with the housing crisis. I just think that we need to start thinking a little bit more of going a bit further than stopping Section 21, which is obviously a good and positive step, but okay, come on, people, there are the homelessness in this country, insecure housing in this country. I'm sorry, but I don't think that I think fundamentally the system is broken.
0: Let's extrapolate that back to source. So when you take away Section 21 and it leaves landlords with a Section 8 and potentially with an overloaded court system, you might have to serve someone a Section 8 and you might have to wait a year for them to leave, at which point they will go from maybe having a couple of months worth of rent arrears in Darlington. Your average rent's about £620 at the moment, so £1,200. Generally, your landlord will walk away from that and not pursue it. But if someone has to leave after a year and they owe like £8,000, then those people are going to end up with county court judgments on them because landlords don't want to have to walk away from, you know, £6,000 or £8,000. So what's going to happen there, Sam, is that a lot more tenants are going to end up with CCJs, but also a lot more landlords are going to be very, very careful about who they take in the next tenancy. And therefore, tenants will come under much greater scrutiny when it comes to actually selecting tenants.
4: Okay, look, gentlemen, we're going to have to leave it there, unfortunately, because we have run out of time. But interesting debate there, because we have got a housing crisis and someone's going to have to do something about it. Paul, Samuel, thank you very much for joining me this evening. Good, hearty debate there between the two of you. Thank you very much. Coming up, Andy Burnham is going to go on a tour of Britain. He's in listening mode, apparently, but he's reportedly considering dropping the union flag from Labour branding. But next...
1: Who acceded to the English throne at the age of 9 on the death of his father, Henry VIII, in 1547?
2: Henry VII.
1: Edward VI.
4: Oh, it's just painful, isn't it? It's painful to watch. After being snubbed from Burnham's cabinet, David Lammy could be the next mayor of London. God help me. This is Alex Armstrong tonight, only on GB News. See you in a tick.
3: I hope we haven't forgotten anything.
5: 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I tick that box.
3: Yeah, but remember what you forgot last year.
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7: Hi there. If you're heading off on holiday to other parts of Europe, it's a sunny and increasingly hot outlook across many parts of the Mediterranean. There may well be an isolated afternoon or evening thunderstorm, particularly across inland parts of Turkey, Greece and the Balkans. But many parts of Italy and the western Mediterranean will stay entirely dry on Monday with plenty of strong August sunshine. Into the outlook the rest of the week, well, the temperatures remain in the mid to high 30s, perhaps even above 40 Celsius in places.
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24: I've been in Westminster for a long time, but I know that though power may be here, its effect on people's lives is across the whole of the country. We may be where rules are made, but it's where they're implemented that matters. 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Vox Populi, Vox Dei.
0: Hi, I'm Michelle Dubry, and my show is your opportunity to cut through all the noise and dive in headfirst to some robust debates. Ideas clash.
1: Situation,
2: no,
1: isn't it?
2: No,
1: because the failure
2: you're avoiding my point.
0: Nothing's held back.
3: And if you think this is the end of it, wait for more.
0: And we do not shy away from the difficult stuff.
2: You're deliberately avoiding my point.
0: Nothing's held back.
3: And if you think this is the end of it, wait for more.
0: And we do not shy away from the difficult stuff.

0: But a cervix, I understand, is something that you can have following various procedures and hormone treatment and all the rest of it.
1: As mayor, he would also be the head of the Met Police.
0: If it feels like neighbourhood policing has vanished, it's not around you. We haven't seen a police while I've been here, and I've been here for a little while now.
1: Very observant, Mr. Lammy. How do you think Londoners feel about paying reparations?
0: We don't just want to hear an apology, we want reparation!
1: And perhaps he needs a tour of the Tower of London to refresh his knowledge of Britain's monarchs.
2: Who acceded to the English throne at the age of 9 on the death of his father, Henry VIII, in 1547?
0: Henry VII.
2: Edward VI.
1: So he's the former Deputy Prime Minister, the man to take over from a future Lord Khan. Let's get the thoughts of my panel, businessman and activist Adam Brooks, commentator Alice Grant, and trade unionist Andy Twelves. Alice, what do you make of Mr. Lammy becoming mayor of London?
3: Some of those clips are just the funniest things. But on a serious note, he was just a secretary. And what did he do for our system? Absolutely nothing. Crime is still terrible. He couldn't deal with the prison overload. And in fact, he was in support of early release of violent sex offenders and people who had committed the worst crimes. I mean, you know, this man is just not fit to be a cabinet minister, definitely not fit to be the mayor of London.
1: But it's a big responsibility, mayor of London. It's one of the most powerful jobs in British politics because you're running the capital.
3: I will never forget when Lammy called 17.4 million Brexiters equivalent of Nazis.
1: He's made some absolute stumpers.
3: I mean, that wasn't alienating enough. It's surprising this man still has a political career.
1: Yeah, I mean, the one that stands out for me, one of my favourite moments, Adam, is the, remember all those prisoners that accidentally released themselves? Yeah. They released themselves early at that point, and there was a manhunt, they had to go to Parliament, he was doing PMQs, had to come back, and it was just a complete disaster.
4: Yeah, well, accidental releases tripled under David Lammy.
1: Yeah.
4: He's incompetent.
3: Entirely.
4: Now, he is possibly the most stupid MP of modern times. He shouldn't even be an MP, let alone a cabinet minister. I mean, I've spoken to people within Labour that hold their heads in their hands when you talk about Lammy and some of these gaffes and some of these things. To think of him as running London, it's horrific enough to have Sadiq Khan, it really is. But David Lammy is an absolute disaster. He's almost like the Jason Ardern of Labour, to be fair. How has he ever got to that position? And questions need to be asked. It's a quite amazing feat that he's got to where he is. But let's remember as well, when Sadiq Khan is questioned on his policies or you go against his policies, maybe like ULEZ or something else, he labels you racist or far right. And David Lammy is exactly the same. If you like Brexiteers, Nazis, he uses such harsh and stupid labels.
1: Yes,
4: when
1: I agree with that.
4: He disapproves of your politics. Now, to have someone like that as London mayor, I mean, Sadiq Khan has ruined London. I think that's a fact. Many people agree. It's only lefties that think he's done a good job. They can't normally tell me what he's done, but there are people in support of him. If David Lammy become mayor of London, we're done.
1: What do you make of all this, Andy? Do you think he'd be a good mayor?
5: I think he'd probably be fine mayor. I think realistically, he won't get the Labour nomination. I think Sadiq Khan probably will rerun. I think most
1: people...
5: Well,
1: let's just, hypothetically speaking, if Sadiq Khan didn't run.
5: Yeah.
1: Do you think he'd get it then?
5: I don't think he would. I think you've got some really, really, really strong Labour MPs in London. Flo Eshalomi has just been made a minister in housing and local government. She's very, very popular in the party.
1: Dawn Butler.
5: You've got Dawn Butler, who is, you know, a bit of an outsider, but she, you know, she soft launched a campaign earlier this year, and the GMB union sort of signalled a bit of support and then retracted it when, you know, there was a bit of a hurrah about that. You've got Barry Gardner, the other Brent MP. You've got, you know, lots of really talented Labour MPs in London who, you know, are popular and probably aren't going to go.
1: But on David Lammy, right? Yeah. Are we being unfair about him here? He's been in politics a long time.
5: Yeah.
1: He's obviously climbed to the top. He was Deputy Prime Minister. He was hosting Prime Minister's questions.
5: Yeah.
1: You know, are we being unfair about his political astuteness?
5: Well, I think he's made some gaffes. I mean, he'd certainly have to recognise that. I think, you know, he certainly...
3: He lied about the Chagos deal. I mean, we're talking about a man who can't even tell the truth sometimes about the most important and pressing issues of foreign policy.
5: I don't think that's unique to him.
3: But also, Andy, what I was quite amused to hear you say is that despite we've been talking about David Lammy, how, you know, he was Lord Chancellor. I mean, this is a man who deputy Prime Minister who's already had the biggest jobs, and yet you were saying that there are people who are

0: are more popular than him in the party. What does that tell you? Well, that someone so famous in the Labour Party would probably lose again in a run for mayoral candidacy.
1: I think genuinely that's more of a party factional thing, that he's very associated with Keir Starmer and this new kind of Burnham age. You know, he's not one of the top candidates in the Commons.
0: More associated with
1: but even at the most recent May local elections, even if Keir Starmer still was in power, David Lammy really, you know, messed up in London. You know, he kept denying that the Greens were going to win up in his seat. You know, he really underplayed the impact of Greens and independents across London, as you know, one of the most senior London MPs in the party. And I think genuinely a lot of love has been lost for him in London.
2: There's another MP who needs a job right now, Keir Starmer. Perhaps he could stand for better. Sure.
3: Can I just ask, Andy, while you're sat here, can you just tell me what qualities David Lammy would bring to being the mayor of London? What qualities, you're a man on the left, what does he bring, mate?
1: I think he's got a fundamental understanding of politics. He's been around for 20 years, but he's seen a lot of the powers devolve from Whitehall to local authorities.
3: So what are his
1: like
3: strengths?
1: London. Well, I mean, he's a Harvard educated lawyer. Like, he's not some stupid guy. I know he's made gaffes, but like, we can't deny he's a talented.
3: You can be clever on paper, but in the real world, not have anything about you. And that epitomises David Lammy.
2: Well, you heard it here on the panel tonight. What they think, what do you think? gbnews.com/your say. Coming up, following our exclusive last night, I'm going to expose French businesses now who are accused of profiteering today off of the illegal migrant crisis and the full extent of the massive supply chain. But next, Prime Minister Andy Burnham is reportedly considering dropping the union flag from Labour branding to appease his left wing. Let's find out about what that is next.
4: I'm Michelle Dubry, and my show is your opportunity to cut through all the noise and dive in headfirst to some robust debates. Ideas clash.
5: Situation.
4: No.
5: Because the failure is.
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16: I've been in Westminster for a long time, but I know that though power may be here, its effect on people's lives is across the whole of the country. We may be where rules are made, but it's where they're implemented that matters. Join me, Jacob Rees-Mogg, for forthright and frank discussion on where Britain has come from, where it's going, and where it will end up. That's State of the Nation, Monday to Thursday, 8 to 9 o'clock. Vox Populi, Vox Dei.
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2: Well, What do you make of this one then? Prime Minister Andy Burnham is reportedly considering dropping the union flag from Labour branding. That's according to reports today. Well, the move is said to reflect concerns over the party's image among its left wing. Well, Burnham has been seeking to reposition Labour and broaden its appeal since becoming Prime Minister last month. And I've got my panel back in the room with me here. Now, we've been having a lot of debates about the flag over the last couple of years, which always baffles me, frankly, because it is our country's flag. But Adam, you've got some views on this. Adam, what do you think about that?
3: I think every political party in this country should have the Union Jack as part of their logo or their branding, because it's our politics. It's the politics of the British people. So this story just horrifies me. For me, Labour are the most unpatriotic party, certainly of my lifetime, since I can remember looking at politics. I think, you know, they hold...
2: more unpatriotic than the Greens?
3: Well, I mean government, I should say. Okay, government, I should say. They're scared of embracing our flag in case it offends their far-left members, their voters, and certain maybe demographics of this country. And it's very eye-opening. And what does that tell you? Why would they, as a government, fight for me as a Brit when they're scared of offending others that don't like our flag or don't like our country?
2: Yeah.
3: So, look, for me, there is no other country in the world that is ashamed of their flag or has governments that are ashamed of their flag. You go to Spain, their flag is everywhere. Go to Greece, it's everywhere. You know, America, they embrace their flag. But no, here we're made to feel ashamed of our flag. And it is because of parties and governments like Labour.
0: Absolutely. I say context here is so crucial because we're dealing with a nation that has been ashamed of its history, who's taught its children in school to be ashamed of our history and of our flag. And moreover, the Union Jack, just as Adam was saying, like in America, should be a symbol of unity of our nation, that we should all be able to unite under our flag, feel proud to be British, feel proud to bear our values and to share our traditions and our history with the world. So the fact that Labour is now considering dropping it is obviously unsurprising, but also just goes to show that they really have not a single patriotic bone in their body.
2: Yeah, what do you make of that, Andy? Is this just considered? I mean, it's not obviously done yet. It's consideration. I mean, hypothetically speaking, I know you've got some thoughts to share on this story as well, so I'd be keen to hear that. But hypothetically speaking, what would you make of it if Labour did drop the union?
1: I don't think it'd be that big of a deal. It's very much in the kind of, it's in the corner of leaflets or on the corner of the membership card. It's like very much a corner of the branding. It's not core to the branding. The Labour Party's colour is red, which also happens to be, you know, colour of the flag and the St George's Cross, which, you know, I don't think they're going to stick up the Palestine flag or something else.
3: It wouldn't surprise me. It wouldn't surprise me if you had to hammer and sickle either.
1: You know, well, I suppose that does play in, you know, since the Queen died, we sing the national anthem. I'm a Labour Party member, I'll declare that for the audience. We sing the national anthem at the start of every conference, and actually you'll find this very funny, Adam. We end it with the red flag at the end of every conference. We sing the red flag, which is, you know, the historic... oh God, that's gone down my cold sick. He's not,
3: it doesn't surprise me.
1: Well, it's the historic anthem
3: really
1: of the party.
3: Doesn't.
1: It's been the anthem of the party, I think, since its founding in 1900. But no, I think this story isn't particularly serious. It was anonymous briefings in the Mail Online from people who said that he might want to consider it, and it's just stupid. You know, I'm on the left of the party. I do not care if we have British branding. I think if I'm totally honest, I'd quite like us to rebrand it, then it'd be tasteful, because I think it's just strapped on.
2: Do you think it would help you go over to sort of fight the Greens, right? Because if Andy Burnham keeps sweeping up that Green vote, he'll be looking at potentially up to 30%. That's a nice number for him.
1: I think 30% would be a very good number for the party, to be honest. I don't know. I don't think that this will affect polling. I think a lot of the accusations about Keir Starmer slapping it on to be performative weren't untrue, and I think if we're going to do it, Burnham should do it properly.
0: I disagree. I don't think marketing or branding is something negligible. I think it's actually hugely important, and what it represents is hugely important, which is, again, so tied to our national image and how we look and feel about ourselves as a country. So the fact that it was tied on, I think, gave a greater sense of unity, because everyone can look at that flag and feel, I'm proud to be British, I'm British. But to take that off, I think, actually would be a disgrace. And even if it's performative or whatever, the act of taking it off sends a huge message, which I think is...
3: I think if Andy Burnham does this, he's just proved that he's no different to Keir Starmer. And this is all about optics. Politics is about optics a lot of the time. And as you say, you're trying to play maybe to the Green voters. Just shows that the British people really don't matter. It's about votes and we're about numbers. So, I mean, if Andy Burnham gets rid of this Union Jack, there will be thousands of people like me with big platforms out there that will remind the electorate how unpatriotic this Labour government is. And trust me, we will make a lot of noise. So I would say it would be a very bad move to do that.
2: Yeah, I mean, listen, I tell you what I think. I think if your party doesn't believe in displaying the Union Jack, I think get rid of it then, right? I don't want you to embrace the flag. I'm not saying Labour will do this or want to do this. I'm just saying if your party in Germany doesn't want to do it, I think the British public will make their minds up about that. And I think actually don't pretend to endorse the Union Jack. Mm-hmm. Don't do it for performance reasons. Do it because you actually love the country. Do it because you love
3: a government should love the country.
2: I totally agree with you. I'm not disagreeing on that point.
3: It should be a given. And this is the thing where we're being taken for mugs.
2: Yeah. Right, we've got to leave it there though, because coming up, I'm going to expose French businesses who are accused of profiteering off the illegal migrant crisis and the full extent of the massive supply chain. Of course, we exposed more yesterday and the weekend before that, so we're going to carry on in just a few minutes' time. Do not miss it.
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20: Good evening and welcome to your latest GB News weather forecast from the Met Office. We've got a fine, sunny and increasingly hot week of weather on the way for many. The exception will be across the very far northwest of the UK, where we will see cloudier and wetter conditions at times. And that's courtesy of a weather front that's just going to slightly edge in from the Atlantic. But notice these colours of orange and red really turning exceptionally hot across parts of England and Wales by Wednesday and Thursday. Out there this evening, we still have the remnants of today's rain edging its way southwards into parts of the North Midlands, North Wales, and maybe towards the Wash, but nothing more than the band of cloud really by the end of the night and bringing the odd very isolated light shower. It stays dry to the south with some potential fog patches in southwest England, but quite a warm night in the towns and the cities, lows of 15 or 16 degrees, for example, in Cardiff and indeed in London. A much chillier start to Monday, though, across more northern areas, temperatures certainly down into single figures in the countryside, but quite a blustery and showery start to the day in northeast Scotland. A few showers affecting Shetland and Orkney. Plenty of sunshine though for most of mainland parts of Scotland and Northern Ireland. Just the odd shower in coastal regions and mostly dry for England and Wales first thing as well. With the strong sunshine, the temperatures will really quite quickly lift as we go through the course of the morning. And it's set to be a fine, dry and mostly sunny day for the vast majority of the UK. Still a few showers affecting the very far northeast of Scotland and a fairly brisk northwesterly wind here. So it will feel on the cool side for August. Otherwise, though, pleasantly warm in the sunshine and not as hot in the south as indeed it was on Sunday. Highs are around 26 or 27 degrees Celsius. Now for Tuesday, possibly the odd spot or two of rain in western Scotland and generally a little bit cloudy in some northern areas for a time, but otherwise plenty of sunshine for many, particularly in England and Wales, with some warmth spreading northwards through the course of the day, so temperatures perhaps into the mid-20s even for Scotland. But the heat really builds on Wednesday and indeed on Thursday. We could see the mid-30s Celsius in some spots, so some exceptionally hot weather on the way.
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2: Good evening, it's 10 o'clock. I'm Alex Armstrong. Tonight, following our exclusive last night, I'm going to expose French businesses who are accused of profiteering off the illegal migrant crisis and the full extent of the massive supply chain behind it. Also, highly educated young people in Britain are now financially worse off than illiterate Americans. It's yet another expose and an example of our crumbling country. Miriam Cates is going to join me to talk about that. And as Andy Burnham begins his listening tour around the country to hear Brits' concerns about the cost of living, Number 10 is already making money-saving pledges, promising to save households £170 a year. I'm going to reveal exactly what that policy is. And the public outrage over the government's early release scheme continues on as the Daily Express exposed another horrific case involving a drunk driver who killed a student who could still be eligible for early release. And on my panel tonight, businessman and activist Adam Brooks, political commentator Alice Grant, and trade unionist Andy Twelves.

0: And talking about young people and, you know, the wages and them not making much money, maybe it's because they're wasting their time doing stuff like this.
1: Here they go, they're off. All the fast, these guys.
0: I mean, when I show you the full clip, you're not going to believe it. Of course, stories you haven't seen broadcast anywhere else here on this show. But before we get to them, let's get your headlines with Aaron Armstrong.
2: Thank you, Alex. Good evening to you. A minute past 10, our headlines. The Israeli Prime Minister has rejected the 15-point plan for Gaza set out by the Board of Peace. Hamas had agreed to disarm at the same time as a withdrawal of Israeli forces from the enclave as part of Donald Trump's proposal. But Benjamin Netanyahu says his troops will only leave Gaza once Hamas has given up its weapons. Mr. Netanyahu is under pressure to take a tough stance towards Hamas with elections looming. Hamas says it wants Washington to apply pressure on Israel to stick to the agreement. The alleged crime boss Daniel Kinahan has been remanded in custody after appearing at the Special Criminal Court in Dublin. He arrived on an Irish government jet earlier, following his extradition from Dubai, where he was arrested in April. Kinahan was taken to court in a bomb-proof vehicle, where he was charged with organised crime offences before being transferred to Portlaoise prison. The boxing promoter has returned to Ireland a decade after escaping assassination and fleeing into exile in the UAE. He denies being the leader of the Kinahan organised crime group, which the UK's National Crime Agency says has been involved in drug trafficking and firearms offences for more than 20 years. Labour's new chief post-Brexit negotiator says the government will seek a deeper relationship with the EU under Andy Burnham. Hamish Falconer told The Guardian the UK will move faster and be more ambitious on achieving closer ties with Europe while sticking to Labour's red lines, which exclude reopening discussions on the single market and the customs union. The Prime Minister, meanwhile, is expected to announce a series of policies to tackle the cost of living and help people deal with rising bills when he sets out on a tour of the UK tomorrow. Hundreds of asylum seekers reached the UK on Sunday as the surge in small boat crossings continues. More than 700 illegal migrants arrived in Dover over the weekend. At least 2,500 have reached the UK since Andy Burnham came to power last month. Meanwhile, dozens of protesters gathered outside a former RAF base in Suffolk, which could be used to house asylum seekers for another day of demonstrations. Police were given more powers after anti-immigration disorder in nearby Thetford earlier this week. The Canadian government says it will provide urgent assistance to those who've been forced to flee a fast-moving wildfire in the west of the country. More than 20,000 people were ordered to evacuate parts of British Columbia immediately, where a state of emergency has been declared. The fire nearly doubled in size overnight. Authorities have likened it to a bomb going off. They say there are flames so high they've created their own weather systems. And a new record for the number of days in a year where temperatures passed 30 degrees or more somewhere in the country has been broken. The mark was passed again in southeast England earlier, bringing a total of 30 degree days this year to 35, breaking the previous record set in 1995. Temperatures are set to rise later this week. Drought is likely to be declared across more of the country as it braces for yet another heatwave, a fifth this year. Yellow health alerts are in force until Tuesday evening. Those are your headlines. That's it for the moment. I'll be back with more at 11.
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0: All right, I'm going to expose the full chain of profiteering off of the back of the illegal migrant crisis. It's frankly fleecing us, isn't it, here in Britain, taking us all for mugs. Because today, French shops are accused of profiteering off of the illegal migration crisis. Aspiring illegal immigrants have been spotted loading up bin liners with dozens of life jackets from sporting shops in places like Dunkirk. Well, the Daily Mail reports that it spoke to two Iraqi men who wished to remain anonymous, of course. course, for fear of repercussions from the British government, both confirming they were set to use the life jackets to take a small boat to the UK. It's £15.40. That's the price of a life jacket in one of these sporting shops in Dunkirk. Well, this company says it doesn't sell life jackets in bulk. However, the Daily Mail reported that the shells were restocked from cardboard boxes while the reporter watched on. So, questions, isn't there? And last night, we exclusively broke the news that Care for Calais, a British charity, of course, was handing out hundreds of thousands of freebies to illegals, including SIM cards loaded with data, before and after they broke into Britain. And new footage today once again shows French migrant charity workers seemingly helping migrants before they break into our country.
4: Good afternoon. Are you with the charity? Yes?
5: Okay.
4: English? Hello.
6: English?
4: Are you with the charity that's helping invade England? You with the charity that's helping invade England?
0: Yeah, there you have it. Now, cast your mind back to a year ago when shocking audio highlighted a moment that French officials asked for their life jackets back after escorting migrants across the Channel.
7: Also, Typhoon French Warship, good morning, everybody. I'm proceeding with my RIBA to settle the embarkment on board your ship, and I would like to get back 60 life jackets that I gave to the RIBA proceeding to your ship.
0: I mean, I don't know how much clearer this all can be. Seemingly, behind all of this sits a massively profitable supply chain. Boats made in China, purchased by smugglers. Life jackets made in China, certified in France. Gas-powered life jackets, versions of those built in Romania, approved in Germany. You've just got to extrapolate that to every freebie or purchase a migrant makes, and you can see where I'm going, can't you? Every link in that chain, someone is making money, including the people smugglers, the businesses, the very well-funded charities, as well as the hundreds of millions of pounds we've given the French government to supposedly stop the boats. Think about the size of that moneymaker there. The only people getting taken for mugs and are being completely fleeced are British people. Hard-working taxpayers like you and me fronting up our cash for this complete farce. Got my thoughts on my panel coming up. Businessman and activist Adam Brooks is here. Political commentator Alex Grant and trade unionist Andy Twelves. Adam, I'll start with you because, I mean, week after week, I'm trying to slowly expose elements of this crisis to the public here because it's quite obvious to me there is so much incentive here, not just for the migrants now. And again, last night, if you didn't watch this last night, please go and watch it. It's all online. We exposed the hundreds of thousands of freebies that migrants are given. I'm sure many people will feel that that is a slap in the face to them when we are suffering for a cost of living crisis. We've got charities, very well funded, better than ever, who are also helping migrants. We've got businesses. We've got governments. Everyone's making money here apart from us.
8: For me, the whole illegal immigration situation is one huge money laundering operation facilitated by left-wing charities and NGOs. I think they break the law in what they do, these charities. They are encouraging criminal acts, and crossing the channel and entering illegally is a criminal act. Now, this story, I remember tweeting about this years ago. So this isn't a new thing where they go and buy these life jackets and their equipment from these stores in France. I remember tweeting about it. I remember moaning and ranting about it.
0: Just on that, originally some of these brands, these companies were selling boats.
8: Yeah.
0: Right? They have stopped doing that, but the life jackets remain. Of course, you can make an argument for life jackets, of course, but many people will say, well, look at who's possibly buying.
8: Let me say, so these companies are knowingly selling life jackets and equipment to people that are about to break into a country, break the law. I think they're aiding and abetting a criminal act. Would I get away with selling a known burglar, a balaclava, and a fast getaway car? No, I wouldn't. I would be part of that conspiracy, part of that crime, and I would get put in prison. Why are we allowing these NGOs, these charities, these companies to profit profit from these migrants and this trade, which is, let's remember, let's think of it from a lefty point of view. There are women dying crossing the channel. There are lives being lost. Mm. This isn't some bit of fun where, oh, let's just flood a country. Lives are being lost. So we need to address it. Why is there no criminal charges? I just don't know. I don't understand.
5: The human trafficking industry, as you rightly pointed out, which has supply chains network across Europe, is evil. And people who are smuggling these people are evil. And in an industry and in a business which is fundamentally just of the most disgusting, in my opinion. And as you said, people are actually dying on these journeys. And the fact that it's life vests doesn't make it any better. It's like selling bulletproof vests to gangs who murder each other with weapons. Ultimately, this is all part of a very sick industry, and the fact that our government has been so complicit, working essentially with the French government, giving them billions of pounds of taxpayers' money, is an absolute insult to the British people, to the people who are risking their lives trying to cross the channel. And when are we going to understand that the French are not here to help us, that they are actually hindering, they are escorting these people, they are in it for the money? And the sooner we become firm and tough on our borders as a nation, we will see so much more peace and the fruits of that. So it's just a disgrace as it currently stands.
0: Yeah, Andy, I think, I mean, I've done a lot of reports on this, as you know. You've been here many, many times, and we sometimes joke about how much we talk about the illegal migrant crisis. And I understand why people might feel that way. However, this is, in my opinion, there's a lot of very nefarious things that happen. I think there's a lot of profiteering off of innocent people as well. Yeah. You know, innocent people. I'm not accusing these illegal migrants haven't, well, they break into Britain, they've committed a crime, but before they get here, they haven't committed crimes, many of them at least. And I feel like what some of these charities do, what some of these businesses do, what governments do, sometimes just play lives, rather than say, actually, look, let's stop this, let's make sure these the people who are being sold life jackets have some sort of ID on them so we can verify they're French. There's many ways these businesses and perhaps charities could actually put their money to good use, put their profits to good use, put their products to good use, rather than try to enable a crisis which is killing people.
6: I think I agree with the sentiment. I think actually in reality, if you were policing sportswear shops or wherever they buy life jackets from in France, and you tried to say, well, actually you've got to ID everyone who tries to buy one of these, I think you'd find quite a lot of trouble from whether it's their local authorities or, you know, national government, you know, just as a purely practical perspective. But I appreciate the sentiment massively. Now, I don't, you know, I think GB News have been a leading authority on this. And this is why I listen to the experts like Mark White, the Home Security Editor here at GB News, who admitted, slightly unwillingly, that the Smash the Gang strategy was working. Channel crossings are down 45%, give or take. Obviously, it fluctuates day to day, depending on the day's crossings. 45% where they were last year. So it is working. Crossings are coming down.
8: The weather in the early part of this year was horrendous and notably different.
6: Not 45%.
8: And notably different to 2025.
6: Then why did Mark White say that?
8: Mark Wright can have his opinion.
6: Mark White's better qualified than both of us. He's the Home and Security Editor of GB News.
8: That the Fringe are now doing that they weren't doing in 2025.
6: Yeah, that's what the Smash Gang strategy is.
8: Let's not attribute this massive drop, a 40% is it, to the Labour government. Please, let's not give them
6: I'm saying that
8: credit.
6: It's working. I'm saying that the long-term strategy is working. It's a long-term issue.
5: But also
6: Mark White knows more than both of us, and he says it is working.
0: There's a point to be made that there's progress, and I think we don't want to deny the facts. Yeah, we don't want, let's not stick our head in the sand and deny the facts, right? That's not what we're about. However, I still think tens of thousands of people, 700 almost this weekend, right? That's a lot of people. That's going to cost us hundreds of thousands, if not millions of pounds. And I think, you know, yes, we can say they're down, but actually people want it to be stopped. And I think what people see is, yes, it's a trickling down of migrants coming in. That might stay at that level for all we know. What people want is decisive action. And the point of this monologue is not to debate whether those strategies are working. I think sure. the criminal gangs are moving and adapting to what we're doing. And so I think we might see that increase towards the end of the year. Who knows? The point I'm making here is that it's not helped. It's not helped by businesses who are selling life jackets. I think potentially knowingly that they're selling to illegal migrants.
8: Of course they're selling them knowingly.
0: Right? there's charities who are giving freebies to these migrants, Alice. There's governments who I think, again, have an incentive to push those migrants to Britain. And I think all of this is what is a slap in the face to British people.
5: 100%. But as you said, like trickling down 45%, that doesn't really mean much when we have an absolute national emergency on our borders. I mean, 700 people, that's not a small number. And this is happening every single day. People are risking their lives. So in the great scheme of things, this is an absolute crisis.
0: Well, 700 and, people is another 300 homes at some point, or worst case scenario, it's 700 flats or once.
8: And that's before their relatives come. Let's just remember that the 200,000 have come from, since 2019. I was told by an expert within sort of government that you times that number by four and you would get, in the end, the amount of people that will end up being here because of those 200,000. Now, let's remember, France are not our friend. If you've got killers, you've got paedophiles, rapists, in towns like Dunkirk, in Calais, criminal gangs, there are shootouts, machete wars within the streets of those, even the officials admitted that. Are you going to try and stop them crossing? No, you're not. I know what I would do. I'd say, get them out of the country. We don't want them. No. And that's what France are doing.
0: I would feel the same way if it was my country, to be honest with you, Adam. I think I'd go, if they want to go to Britain, let them go. The thing is, right, is that we invested lots of money into this, and I think you're right to say that perhaps there's evidence of it working, for sure, and I think I want to give credit to any government. I don't want to disincentivise them. I think we've got to be fair. If the numbers are coming down, okay, well, we've got to look at what's caused that. However, I think when we look at a range of charities and businesses, is there not a feeling, do you not feel that sometimes actually more's got to be done to tackle them as well?
6: I think, you know, it's not an alien concept in my line of political thinking that the business class do not act in the interest of the people of countries. You know, I think they'll look to make a bit of cash where they can. And, you know, I don't think that's particularly new, whether it's selling life jackets for people to go across the channel or whatever. You know, they don't act, the business class doesn't act in the interest of the working class.
0: All right, look, we're going to leave it there. We have approached Care for Calais for comments, but the chief operations officer at Care for Calais has previously said this: as a humanitarian aid charity supporting refugees in Calais, what we measure is the number of refugees living in appalling conditions across northern France who need our support. From that perspective, the number of people currently attending our distributions is consistent with previous years, but their needs are even greater given the prolonged heatwave and the constant cycle of site evictions carried out by the French authorities that strip refugees of their shelter, belongings and dignity. All right then, time for a Great British giveaway. 60 grand cash, how'd you fancy that? Gold bar as well, all part of our summer, our golden summer celebration. And Hayley Sparks has got more.
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10: 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UK only. Entrance must be 18 or over. Lines close at 4 p.m. on the 21st of August. 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Entries will be pooled. Please check the closing time if listening or watching on demand. Good luck.
0: Coming up, highly educated young people in Britain are financially worse off than illiterate Americans. Can you believe it? It's yet another, well, it's an example of how crumbling and depressing our country is, isn't it? That's coming up next.
11: I've been in Westminster for a long time. But I know that though power may be here, its effect on people's lives is across the whole of the country. We may be where rules are made, but it's where they're implemented that matters. Join me, Jacob Rees-Mogg, for forthright and frank discussion on where Britain has come from, where it's going, and where it will end up. That's State of the Nation, Monday to Thursday, 8 to 9 o'clock. Vox Populi, Vox Dei.
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0: Welcome back, everybody. Just one quick your say for you here. Mr. Fuzzle says, Alex, you should make the point that yesterday morning, Mark White said that the numbers have been reduced by the waves getting whipped up, making it too dangerous for them to cross. OK, there you go. I'll put that to Andy when he comes back in. But moving on, young people in Britain are among the most well-educated in the rich world, of course, but economic stagnation has left them without the according pay. In fact, US workers who are functionally illiterate now earn roughly the same per hour as the average British worker. Britain's weak wages may have less to do with education and more to do with the economy, perhaps, but I'm now joined by someone who knows this stuff like the back of her hand, the authority on this at GB News. It is GB News presenter Miriam Cates. Miriam, thank you very much for joining me once again on a Sunday evening. It's always a pleasure to see you. We were talking about this chart. I think you sent it to me a few days ago, and I was reading through it and looking at the accompanying, you know, reports and stuff. Bonkers. I mean, what is happening here, Miriam?
30: It is extraordinary, isn't it? And I think we've known for some time how much poorer the UK has become than the US, but this really puts it in stark reality, doesn't it? And I think the first thing to say is this is not about education per se. We do have great education in the UK. Some of our education has improved much faster than our European competitors, for example. And it's still the case that the more skilled and the more educated you are, the more you will earn. So that link is still there. But really what this is about the size of the economy, the overall amount of money in the economy. And since 2008, since the global financial crash, the US economy has grown quickly, whereas the UK and many European economies have stagnated. So basically, there just isn't enough money in the UK to pay people well. Mm. So in the US, where there's a lot more money to go around, people at every single level of wage earn more because there's just more money to go around. So it's really to do with the overall size of economic growth and how much money there is in the economy. And we could talk about that for hours, why the US is richer than we are. And actually, one of the reasons is that so much money and so much capital flows directly from the UK to the US each year. a lot of that's because they have these huge tech businesses that we are now totally reliant upon. There are some other reasons. So we do produce too many graduates. We have lots of people waiting around for graduate jobs that aren't there. Meanwhile, we have 40,000 vacancies in the scaffolding sector. And what do you need scaffolding for? Building buildings, which creates growth. So I think there are a lot of problems to do with regulation. But the biggest problem is our economy just hasn't grown and the US's has.
0: Yeah, and Miriam, the starkness of this is put clear when you see Mississippi, which is the poorest state of the United States, is actually better off than we are. We would be the 51st poorest state in the United States of America. Can you believe that? With all of the incredible businesses, the City of London, all of these things taken into consideration, British people would be still pretty poor. Miriam, what is it that has led to this, though? What are the underlying root causes? Is it because we're just full of office jobs now, and that actually those jobs just aren't paying as much as they used to? Is it going to get worse because of things like AI? Is the Prime Minister right? I'm putting a lot of questions to you, Miriam. I know you're very good at this, though. Is the Prime Minister right to be focusing on vocational?
30: Well, to be honest, I don't think it is much to do with skills. Surely we could reallocate our skills better, absolutely. But I think actually this is much more to do with economic growth altogether. I think there are two obvious things that come to mind. The first is that we don't produce much anymore. So our biggest export is financial services, but that doesn't really help what's called our balance of trade. We don't produce many goods. So we're reliant on bringing in goods from other countries and therefore filling that gap in our economy with foreign debt. That's not productive. It holds us captive to things like high inflation and global changes. So that's one problem. We just don't produce enough of our own stuff to make us wealthy as we did in the past. Until the 1980s, we produced more than we exported more than we imported. That's a very good thing. We don't anymore. The second is that we have sold off so many of our national assets. And now the money from renting those assets out or using them leaves the country. So take, for example, motorway service stations. 90% of our motorway service stations are owned by just three corporate interest groups. They are almost entirely foreign owned. They have absolutely no incentive to improve the quality of those motorway services. As I'm sure many of our viewers will know, don't improve the potholes, they don't clean the toilets, they don't get any better. Why would they? Because every single pound or dollar of profit they can squeeze out of them leaves the country. And that doesn't create economic growth. It's just a rentier system where foreigners own our stuff and we pay to use it and the money leaves. And we have sold off our assets, whether it's water companies, electricity, motorway services, at a phenomenal rate, way higher than European counterparts. And so all the money that is generated by those things leaves the country and doesn't make us wealthy. And I'm afraid Thatcher is actually responsible for that change. They sold things off to make a quick buck and didn't actually think about, well, what does it mean in the future if we don't own our own assets? And those chickens are coming home to roost.
0: And we talk about this vassal state, me and you, quite a lot when we were doing BNR together a few months ago, didn't we? It's all about how America practically owns us. And this is the difficulty, isn't it? Good businesses here either leave because of tax reasons, yeah, or they're bought mostly by foreign companies, a lot bought by America. And that leaves us in a difficult position as well, because we're talking about talent and growing talent and businesses here. Yeah. That's almost impossible to do, Miriam.
30: Yeah, absolutely. And it's a bit like saying we're going to grow the best footballers in the world, but we're going to scrap the Premier League. It doesn't matter how good those footballers are. They can't earn a lot of money if we don't have the Premier League. And it's a bit like that here. If we incubate these fantastic businesses, and actually we do grow some brilliant businesses. I know you're doing that at the moment in your other job. But then once they get sold off and leave the country and the capital leaves the country, those high earning, highly productive jobs also leave. And so there's nowhere for these very highly educated, intelligent graduates to go. Either they take lower salaries here in the UK or they flee the country. Like footballers might flee the country, what they do anyway. But if there wasn't a Premier League. So we are creating great people and great talent, but there aren't the productive jobs for them to do because we sell off our businesses. Now, there are lots of advantages for trading with other countries. Of course there are. You want to trade and buy and sell with other countries. But countries like France and Germany, for example, have much stricter rules about what kind of capital can be sold off. And, for example, they have higher rates of capital gains tax, which means that you're less incentivized to sell off your business and you're much more incentivized to keep it, work at it, grow the employees, train the employees up, and generate wealth for yourself but also your country. We've got a lot of things wrong. It's going to take a lot of time to put it right. But I think the first thing is to recognize how much we've sold, that that's not actually free market capitalism. We've become a kind of rentier economy. And, you know, we're just selling off more and more of our assets all the time and not investing in our own future. And that's what's got to change.
0: I completely concur with everything you said, Miriam. There is a lot of things we need to fix, and let's hope we can get there, because we will lose a whole generation of young British people too, as we're seeing them flee in those statistics earlier this year as well. So it's happening as we speak. Thank you so much for joining me on this Sunday evening. As ever, GB News presenter Miriam Cates will be, of course, with you tomorrow on Britain's Newsroom. And we are coming up next on this show. We're talking about tomorrow's front pages, including The Express, which highlights another controversial prison release case, this time with a killer who was a drunk driver that's going to be pretty harrowing, unfortunately, while The Sun reveals that an Al-Qaeda terrorist could be up for parole. It's not looking good for old Britain, is it? That's going up next on GB News.
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5: Hi there. If you're heading off on holiday to other parts of Europe, it's a sunny and increasingly hot outlook across many parts of the Mediterranean. There may well be an isolated afternoon or evening thunderstorm, particularly across inland parts of Turkey, Greece and the Balkans, but many parts of Italy and the western Mediterranean will stay entirely dry on Monday with plenty of strong August sunshine. Into the outlook the rest of the week, well, the temperatures remain in the mid to high 30s, perhaps even above 40 Celsius in places.
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0: Welcome back, everybody. I've got tomorrow's front pages here. Let's go through them together. The Express. Sister of student mown down by drunkest driver demands he is not released early. You must keep our Fenella's killer in jail. We're going to see a lot more of those stories, unfortunately. It's not good for the Prime Minister. The Metro, Andy wants a cancel culture. Yeah, this is about subscription. So they're pledging to create a law. We'll talk about this in a minute, but basically create a law that lets you unsubscribe from services much easier than it is today, saying it could save you up to £170 on your bills. I don't know whether it's a vote. Well, I don't know. Anyway. The Eye, car washes and swimming pools could face water bans in UK's next heat wave. I don't know when that one's due. When's that one? In another week or so? I mean, just summer's just been very, very long, hasn't it? The Telegraph. Chinese spy cameras found on Navy drones. Special forces boats being used in Hormuz training missions were secretly sending data overseas. I mean, it's the Chinese are just everywhere, aren't they? I'm not surprised the Chinese are in air at this point. Not physically, sending data back or whatever it is. Anyway, let's talk about the front page of the Daily Express first, because this is going on and on and on, isn't it, the early release stuff. And unfortunately, because the people that are being released now, you're not just seeing the rapists and the nasty grooming gang people who, in my opinion, should still be in prison, and a lot of them will be. You're not just seeing those anymore. You're starting to see people guilty of manslaughter. Mm. This sort of stuff, Adam, which is going to... you're going to get headlines like this for weeks now, aren't you?
1: And rightly so. Imagine you lose a loved one because of the actions of someone else.
0: Yeah.
1: Unless you've lost a loved one, you won't know the pain and the hurt that it causes.
0: Yeah.
1: And I'm glad that these are being on the front page, because this Prime Minister needs a reality check.
0: Yeah.
1: And he needs to know what his government are doing. Releasing violent or releasing killers back onto our streets has consequences, future risk, and also with the victims. And I think Andy Burnham seriously needs to look at another way to free prison spaces, because this is going to go down very badly with the electorate. It really... something like this, a whole community starts rallying around people like this,
0: yeah,
1: and it spreads out. The discontent will spread from town to town.
0: Yeah, Alice, I remember speaking to the new Justice Minister about this, Justice Secretary Alex Norris, on Breakfast, and I actually felt sorry for him a little, because it's not his mess. He's inherited this job from the previous owner of it. I think it was David Lammy, wasn't it?
2: Yeah.
0: And then before that, they blame the Tories. So how far the blame game here just trickles down. That's the problem, isn't it? No one really seems accountable.
2: But it's what they do with the problem. And I think, as has been rightly pointed out, the solution of the early release is just not really a solution at all, especially when you consider the future risks. How many of these people are going to go on to commit the crimes that they committed before? Have any of them showed repentance or remorse at all, especially when you consider the future risks? How many of these people are going to go on to commit the crimes that they committed before? Have any of them showed repentance or

0: to build more prisons. They're not doing so because of silly reasons like badges, as you saw on the Telegraph.
1: Well, yeah, this is another thing I keep putting to them. Yeah, I keep putting this to ministers as well, and their argument is the laws are the regulation of the regulations. I say, you're the government, change the regulations. Make special regulations to fast track the building of these prisons. I don't think most people, I know no one wants a prison on their backyard, but I think for the good of the country, we need to solve this. But it doesn't even just go to prisons, Andy. There's prison officers as well we have to train. This situation is severe, and we're going to, and I think it's going to carry on. It's going to be now. We might see it again in February, early next year at some point. It's just going to trickle on.
2: Well, I think it's an impossible position, because even now, you know, almost 100% capacity of prisons. If one prison's electricity goes or water goes, no more people will be able to go into prison, because that prison will have to be dispersed until the works have been finished. So, like, we're at such a capacity that it's not, you know, Alex Norris's fault, or, you know, really any single person's fault. It's a structural problem that's been going on for decades. I think this is a really, really impossible situation. I think, you know, we do need to build more prisons. I think one of the issues is, as we've seen over the last year, people don't want migrant hotels in their communities, and quite similarly, they don't want prisons in their communities. So it's a really, really difficult one at a council level for them to get that planning permission through. And I think we do need reform of the planning permissions in this country, but it's not as simple as just ticking a box and doing it. You know, it's a really difficult one.
3: There's some breaking news, actually, before I just walk back in here. Nigel Farage is trying to agree a deal with El Salvador to take our foreign prisoners. Let's remember, we've got about 11,000 foreign criminals in our system. Now, why would that be a problem if we was to put them to a third country? That would free up so many spaces. So look, you've got Nigel Farage, that is not even in power, seeking to do deals with other countries to solve this problem. And yet Labour and Andy Burnham are differing and allowing dangerous people back onto our streets. I know who I would want in power, and it's certainly not Andy Burnham.
2: Well, I think there's
0: I'm just thinking, hopefully Farage's policy will put people off. I don't think anyone wants to go to El Salvador for
3: there must be deterrence to crime, and currently in this country there is no deterrent to crime.
0: Adam, I'm with you 100% out of Nigel's policy.
2: I think El Salvador is, I don't think it's a serious thing from Farage, not least because El Salvador's a, you know, not particularly big. You know, they're already at max capacity with their quote unquote Nightingale prisons, because they've pursued a policy of internment similar to what we saw in Ireland in the 70s and 80s. And it, you know, when they've just arrested basically every young man under 25 and just put them in prison, even if they haven't done crimes, I think probably when they release them, they'll see a massive uptick, because people will have been radicalized in those El Salvador prisons. And I just don't think that they've got the capacity to run that policy of internment, which has brought crime rates down for now, and also house other people's prisoners. I think it's I'd have to see the details, because obviously, well,
3: on a human rights basis, would you have a problem with
2: I've got a problem with internment,
3: well, that just says
2: wrong.
3: That just says it all for the left, that, you know,
2: well, the left
3: me,
2: is anti-indiscriminate imprisonment of every young man under 25.
3: If you commit a heinous crime and you're in this country,
2: that's not what internment is,
3: right? I don't care if you're put into a dangerous prison in El Salvador. I'd encourage it. So look, there needs to be a deterrent, and if you know that you do something terrible in this country, there's consequences.
1: All right, let's move on to the front page of the Metro here, because this is a new policy seemingly coming out of the Prime Minister as he starts his listening tour of the country. He's going to say one money-saving pledge the Prime Minister is going to accelerate is tackling subscription traps. I mean, we've all got subscriptions now, right? It's kind of the future, I think, of services in the world. He's saying that they want to crack down on these traps, and they say it could save you 170 quid a year. They want to make laws to make it easier to cancel subscriptions and get refunds for unwanted auto renewals. They were mooted in April and tipped to come into force in spring next year. So apparently Mr. Burnham wants to fast track that. Adam?
3: Yeah, what a vote winner. I mean, everyone on the doorstep during a by-election or a general election is really got this on their forefront of their mind. You know, cost of living crisis, can't heat their homes and that. Oh yes, I'm going to save $5.99 a month because I can't work out how to click on an email or whatever. But look, there is a serious aspect here. Some of these companies make it very, very hard for you to cancel a subscription. I've had it recently with a company. I actually had to ring them up in the end and say, please stop this, right? It was about $9.99 a month, you know. But is this worthy of, you know, singing from the rooftops about? No, it's not. For me, is it... Should it be on the front page of the Metro when there's loads of things going on in this country? No, it should not.
1: All right, Alice?
0: Just thinking, what about the BBC TV licence? You know, that will probably save the taxpayer a lot more. Stop elderly people having to pay for no reason. That's a nightmare to cancel. They come knocking on your door to check if you have a TV.
1: Yeah, it's a good point.
0: I think it's about time. Maybe that would be a much more popular policy. I mean,

0: is
1: get
0: just,
1: rid of the TV
0: this
1: licence.
0: Is ridiculous. Yeah. I mean, exactly, people struggling to heat their homes, people struggling to feed their families. Thanks, Andy, but...
2: Quick one from you.
3: Well, this Andy thinks it's very good. I think consumer protection laws like this, if it's a one-click subscription, it should be a one-click on subscription. I think this will... Actually, it's one of those things that builds up if it's, you know, 5 or 10, 15 of these over government, people genuinely feel like their quality of life's improved.
1: All right, well, coming up, more tomorrow's front pages coming your way, including risks of blackouts. Oh, who would have predicted that? Oh, that's due to Labour's drive for net zero, and the Sun reveals that an Al-Qaeda terrorist could be up for parole. Always looking so good for us as a country, isn't it? More of that on the way.

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18: I've been in Westminster for a long time. But I know that though power may be here, its effect on people's lives is across the whole of the country. We may be where rules are made, but it's where they're implemented that matters. Join me, Jacob Rees-Mogg, for forthright and frank discussion on where Britain has come from, where it's going, and where it will end up. That's State of the Nation, Monday to Thursday, 8 to 9 o'clock. Vox Populi, Vox Dei.
19: Welcome back, everybody. Let's go straight to the front page of the Mirror here. Days of danger, heatwave, water warning. Of course, yeah, a lot of people have lost their lives, haven't they, in recent days. So, I mean, if you are going to be out, we'll just say be very, very careful, please. Be very careful. All right, The Sun. Jet bomb plotters free in weeks. Al-Qaeda terrorists up for parole. Massacre bid changed air travel. So we'll have a little bit of read of that in a second. The Daily Mail. Labour jail plan to spark 89,000. More crimes. So I think this is due to the reoffending rates. I think that's what they're saying here, but I haven't had a chance to dig into it. But there you go. Robbers and arsonists, sex offenders, apparently going to cause mayhem, analysis shows. The Times. PM's advisors concerned over Labour wealth taxes. Couldn't go wrong, could it? I do remember us talking about this on top of that as well. The Times. Increased risk of blackouts from plan to cut electricity bills. Wow, brilliant. Going so well for Britain, isn't it? Look, let's start with the front page of The Sun here. Adam, jet bomb plotters free in weeks. Three terrorists who plotted to kill thousands of people by blowing up planes with liquid bombs could be free in weeks after launching parole bids. Al-Qaeda trio here. Wahid Zaman, Arafat, Wahid Khan and Ibrahim Savant, all of London, were jailed in 2010. It was a 2006 plot here. It was foiled by MI5. It led to the biggest clampdown in aviation history. Do you remember that 100 milliliter rule? Mm. Plane lines. That's what that all came from. Now they could be back out in the streets, but guess what? You'll be able to cancel your subscription service, Adam.
5: Brilliant. Thanks, Andy. Look, I think stories like this just highlight how crazy this country is and our justice system. These people should be rotting in jail for the rest of their lives. Yeah. They should not be out. And what are Labour going to probably do? They're going to give them a social housing house or a free house and probably $2,000 a month in benefits. That is the madness of this country. And I do believe if we survive in the next sort of 30, 40 years, we're going to look back and go, why did we do this to ourselves? Why did we do this to our families, our kids? We've ruined this country forever. Look, these people should not be out. They really shouldn't. Or if they're foreign nationals, they should be deported.
19: Yeah. What do you think of that?
6: I mean, these trio were so mentally sick that they planned to kill thousands of people in this country in a terrorist attack. And they're going to be out on our streets because we don't have prison capacity and our government can't do anything sensible about it. I mean, it's an absolute joke. Like, this country is turning into a bit of a joke, and that's really embarrassing because on the international stage, we used to be a leader. We used to be, you know, we used to have something to believe in as a nation, but this is such a shame.
19: Andy, they're part of this relief scheme now, the government's response, and Alex Norris told me, the Justice Secretary, said they're going to be very carefully monitoring all these people. They're going to be tagging them. But you start to think, have we got the resources to track all these people down and monitor them?
8: So I don't think this is linked to the early release scheme.
19: No, it's not. This is a different thing, but I'm guessing they'll be under similar restrictions is what I'm saying.
8: Well, I would be genuinely surprised if the Attorney General or the Solicitor General don't step in on this. I would be genuinely surprised. Mm. But yeah, I suppose if they do get that on parole, they'll be on tag.
19: Yeah.
8: Or they'll be a halfway house or something.
5: That'll stop them.
6: But also, once again, it's not spending our state resources on tracking down criminals who should still be in jail. And as you said, Alex, how much more of taxpayers' money is going to be used to be giving these people homes, to be making sure that they can be rehabilitated into society when clearly they're not supposed to be mingling with normal people in the first place?
5: If you are plotting to kill thousands and thousands of people, I don't care who you are, you're not going to be rehabilitated. You're not. It's impossible, in my opinion. It's like another Axel Rudabaugharna, however you say his name. They should be put to death. Yeah. In my opinion, we need to start addressing such serious crimes, maybe against children and terrorism like this, and say, look, where it can be proven without a shadow of a doubt, they die.
19: A lot of people will share that opinion watching tonight, Adam. Look, I know it's a bit of a screeching U-turn here, but look, there was something I've been promised to the audience all night to show them, right? So let's take a break from the misery for a moment and have a look at this little clip that caught my eye.
20: Here they go, they're off. All the fast, these guys. Don't know whether this is with the shirts. The Reds are getting well and truly drenched. Whether that's the veterans class, I'm not too sure. Oh, a little stumble there. Stayed out of the...
19: Yeah. So this is hobby cross racing, apparently, where you... No bike, you just run around with the handlebars.
8: Class.
19: Andy, would you partake in?
8: Yeah, men are class. This is amazing. This is absolutely fantastic. This is Andy Bernard's Britain. No, this is... That's cool. That's cool.
5: Where was this?
19: I actually have no idea, mate. Right. I haven't got a clue.
5: Yeah, I'll give that a pass.
19: Yeah. Hard pass. Hard pass on you, Alice. Will you give it a go?
6: Not that cool. No.
19: All right, listen. Thank you all very much for joining me for the last 2 hours. Guess what? You've got a little bit of a treat. I'm staying here tonight. I'm on the show for the next hour because I'm going on holiday tomorrow. So there you go. I'm having to work the extra hour, but I'll see you in 2 seconds.
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22: Good evening and welcome to your latest GB News weather forecast from the Met Office. We've got a fine, sunny and increasingly hot week of weather on the way for many. The exception will be across the very far northwest of the UK, where we will see cloudier and wetter conditions at times. And that's courtesy of a weather front that's just going to slightly edge in from the Atlantic. But notice these colours of orange and red really turning exceptionally hot across parts of England and Wales by Wednesday and Thursday. Out there this evening, we still have the remnants of today's rain edging its way southwards into parts of the North Midlands, North Wales, and maybe towards the Wash. But but nothing more than the band of cloud really by the end of the night and bringing the odd very isolated light shower. It stays dry to the south with some potential fog patches in southwest England, but quite a warm night in the towns and the cities, lows of 15 or 16 degrees, for example, in Cardiff and indeed in London. A much chillier start to Monday, though, across more northern areas, temperatures certainly down into single figures in the countryside, but quite a blustery and showery start to the day in northeast Scotland, a few showers affecting Shetland and Orkney, plenty of sunshine, though, for most of mainland parts of Scotland and Northern Ireland, just the odd shower in coastal regions, and mostly dry for England and Wales first thing as well. With the strong sunshine, the temperatures will really quite quickly lift as we go through the course of the morning. And it's set to be a fine, dry and mostly sunny day for the vast majority of the UK. Still a few showers affecting the very far northeast of Scotland and a fairly brisk northwesterly wind here. So it will feel on the cool side for August. Otherwise, though, pleasantly warm in the sunshine and not as hot in the south as indeed it was on Sunday. Highs are around 26 or 27 degrees Celsius. Now for Tuesday, possibly the odd spot or two of rain in western Scotland, and generally a little bit cloudy in some northern areas for a time, but otherwise plenty of sunshine for many, particularly in England and Wales, with some warmth spreading northwards through the course of the day, so temperatures perhaps into the mid-20s even for Scotland. But the heat really builds on Wednesday, and indeed on Thursday we could see the mid-30s Celsius in some spots, so some exceptionally hot weather on the way.
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19: Right, coming up on the show here, increased risk of blackouts from plan to cut electricity bills. I'm sure this is all about net zero, but we're going to dive into it anyway. Apparently, Labour wants deeper ties with the EU. That's a minister, that's a Burnham minister saying that. I mean, surprise, surprise. And The Guardian also saying that X accounts, the social media platform, are linked to arrest. That's X accounts from abroad. Labour's jail plan to spark 89,000 more crimes. It's not looking very good for Britain, is it? But we're going to dive into it all in just 2 minutes.
0: Britain deserves a newsroom that puts the facts and your voice first.
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19: Good evening, it's 11 o'clock. I'm Alex Armstrong, and this is Alex Armstrong Tonight's Late Edition.
18: We need to be a cost of living government, and getting that cost of living down and looking at all possible ways of doing that.
19: Well, apparently he's already been listening, because breaking in the last few moments, Andy Burnham says he plans to tackle subscription traps, making it easier to cancel them. He says it might save you up to 170 quid a year. Also,
20: I want to rejoin it. I hope in my lifetime I see this country rejoin the European Union.
19: Well, Andy Burnham's new post-Brexit negotiator says this government, his government, will seek closer ties with the EU. Are you surprised to hear that, though, really? Is this more of the same? It's sounding very Starmer-esque, isn't it? In worse news, three Al-Qaeda terrorists are part of a plot to blow up airliners. They're set to be released back onto the streets within weeks. They could be free by Christmas if they get parole. And the Times has warned of blackouts due to a money-saving scheme and zero targets, I believe. Isn't it zero at any cost, isn't it?

0: And joining me on this rare Sunday evening for me, political commentator Alice Grant, trade unionist Andy Twelves, and GB News contributor and comedian Paul Cox. But before we get stuck in, there's loads in these newspaper front pages today. Before we get stuck in, we're going to get your headlines with Aaron Armstrong.
1: Thank you, Alex. Good evening to you. A minute past 11, our headlines. Andy Burnham will begin his cost of living tour tomorrow, pledging to provide everyday fixes for rising bills. He's set to tackle subscription traps by requiring companies to make it easier to cancel subscriptions and provide more information about costs up front rather than auto-renewals. He's also going to look at deceptive discount offers in which companies artificially inflate prices before dropping them to provide the illusion of good value. The Prime Minister intends to spend much of the rest of August travelling the country, asking the public how the government can improve their lives. The Israeli Prime Minister has rejected the 15-point plan for Gaza set out by the Board of Peace. Hamas had agreed to disarm at the same time as a withdrawal of Israeli forces from the enclave as part of Donald Trump's proposal. But Benjamin Netanyahu says his troops will only leave Gaza once Hamas has given up its weapons. Mr. Netanyahu is under pressure to take a tough stance towards Hamas with elections looming. Hamas says it wants Washington to apply pressure on Israel to stick to the agreement. The alleged cartel boss, Daniel Kinahan, has been remanded in custody after appearing at the Special Criminal Court in Dublin. He arrived on an Irish government jet earlier following his extradition from Dubai, where he was arrested in April. Kinahan was taken to court in a bomb-proof vehicle, where he was charged with organised crime offences before being transferred to Portlaoise Prison. The boxing promoter returns to Ireland a decade after escaping assassination, and he fled into exile in the UAE. It brings an end to a global game of cat and mouse with European, US and Gulf authorities. Kinahan denies all wrongdoing. Hundreds of asylum seekers reached the UK on Sunday as the surge in small boat crossing continued. More than 700 illegal migrants arrived in Dover over the weekend. At least 2,500 have reached the UK since Andy Burnham came to power last month. Meanwhile, dozens of protesters gathered outside a former RAF base in Suffolk, which could be used to house asylum seekers, on another day of demonstrations as police were given more powers after anti-immigration disorder in nearby Thetford earlier this week. The Canadian government says it will provide urgent assistance to those who've been forced to flee a fast-moving wildfire in the west of the country. More than 22,000 people were ordered to evacuate parts of British Columbia, where a state of emergency has been declared after the fire nearly doubled in size overnight. Authorities have likened the fire to a bomb going off with flames so high they created their own weather systems. Finally, drought is likely to be declared across more of the UK as the country braces for a fifth heatwave this year. No significant rain is expected, meaning the dry conditions will continue for many as temperatures could reach 35 degrees by the middle of next week. Yellow weather alerts are in force. They will last until Tuesday evening. And you're up to date with the headlines. That's it for the moment. Now it's back to Alex.
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0: All right, welcome to the show, everybody. Let's take a look at tomorrow's front pages. The Express. You must keep Alfonella's killer out of jail. Yeah, we're going to see a lot more of these headlines as the early release scheme, of course, comes in jail, shall I say. Early release scheme comes to fruition because it's going to be pretty harrowing for those families of victims, particularly because people who have been, you know, done for manslaughter are going to be released. I mean, it's appalling, no matter what way you want to look at it, politically or not, that this is happening in our country. Really is. The Metro. Andy wants a cancel culture. This is his new policy that we sort of just broke a few moments ago on the front page here, which is he wants to, you know, basically stop you from getting ripped off by subscriptions that you can't cancel. But apparently it could save you up to 170 quid a year. What do you think of that? Is it a vote winner? The Eye. Car washes and swimming pools could face water bans in UK's next heatwave. I was just like, we had loads of rain, didn't we? We had 5 months of rain. What were we doing with all that rain? Let's just build some reservoirs. We'll talk about that, all right? The Telegraph. Chinese spy cameras found on Navy drones. Oh, it's really stacking up today, isn't it? The Mirror, Days of Danger. This is, of course, people drowning in the heatwave who are trying to cool down. The Sun, jet bomb plotters free in weeks. These are the Al-Qaeda-inspired terrorists who wanted to blow up planes. That's why you've all got to have under 100 millilitres of liquid in your bags. The Times, PM's advisor concerned over Labour wealth taxes. And on the top there, there's a fear that we could get blackouts from the plan to cut electricity bills, apparently. And The Guardian, just to top it all off, Labour wants deeper ties with the EU. Oh, wait, we've got one more. Oh, no. And it's the Daily Mail. Labour's jail plan to spark 89,000 more crimes. I mean, what have we got here? We've got...
3: also something there about Ozempic feet, which I'm, I think is really the story
0: that
3: of the
0: might
3: day.
0: Be the least depressing story of it. We've got early release killers coming out of prison. We've got 89,000 more crimes as a result of that, supposedly. We've got increased risk of blackouts. We've got Labour wants to go back in deeper ties with the even deeper ties with the failing EU. We've got jet bomb plotters free in weeks. And Andy Burnham's big idea is to make sure you don't get ripped off by Netflix, apparently. Anyway, there we go. Look, should we start with let's start with the Daily Mail, because we haven't touched that one yet. Let's start with the Daily Mail. Paul Cox. Burnham's pursuing early release scheme. Analysis shows sex offenders, robbers and arsonists will cause mayhem. Thousands of Britons will become victims of a crime as a result of Andy Burnham's early release scheme. Where do you start? This is the problem. The country's so far gone.
4: Where do you start?
0: Yeah. I mean,
4: vote Labour, get robbed.
0: I want to be fair to Is it their fault? Is there other solutions? Because when I think about this, I think, what actually can they do? Because there are even more violent criminals we have to lock up as well.
4: Is it their fault? I wish I could say it was. It's a collective fault of numerous governments, unfortunately. Yeah. We've had a prison crisis since I can remember. I remember growing up, and something none of you three remember, actually, was the Strange Ways riots. This is where the convicts all managed to get out of their cells in a riot situation and get on the roof and started chucking tiles down. Good old days. Sort of stuff you won't see anymore. Don't have any real prisons anymore. And that was, what, late 80s? There'll be the GB News family, you can put it in the comments. I think it was about 88, 89, something like that. But since I can remember, we've had a prison crisis. We've always had criminals. They've always been there. We've got more of a population and less of a prison capacity. So we've just got this massive issue, and we've just not spent money. By the way, this shows us the sort of problems we've got across the piece. What we're seeing in prisons is being spoken about a lot, rightly, because these people are incredibly dangerous and they're being let out early because there's no way to keep them in. But take that across all of our services. Road maintenance. I worked for TfL for 12 years. The road maintenance budget in that 12 years went from fairly decent to zero, because nobody wants to spend, everyone saves money. So along the way, you drive around Great Britain now and it's just one great big pothole. So you were reading the front of these newspapers and I was thinking, I'm glad I don't live in that country. Yeah. Oh, hang on a minute. I do live in this country and it's terrible. What can they do? What we need is a government that wants to do something. And I don't know whether Labour do or don't, but all I ever see is Andy Burnham talking about BAPS or Smith lyrics or Netflix subscriptions, and I really want to see something meaty. When is he going to tell us what he's going to do to solve the big tentpole problems?
3: I think in
0: Straightway Riots, by the way, April 1st, 1990.
4: I
3: think in defence of Andy Burnham here, he's not allowed to announce major policies without first presenting them to the Commons. And, you know, Parliament is in recess because, you know, the Speaker does get quite, you know, technical about
5: this. Keir
3: Starmer would get in quite big trouble about this. I think on this Daily Mail front page, I did think there was something really quite funny that this is from a Conservative estimate. The Conservative Party have done some research and figured out that it will be 89,000 more crimes and 1,800 violent crimes, 500 added sex offences and all the rest of it. If only they'd consider this when they didn't increase prison capacity and made it easier for people to go to prison.
0: I think there's a lot to be said about the Tories' role in all of this, and I have put this to them a billion times when they've had their shadow ministers and secretaries come onto the round in the mornings. The difficulty that we have now, two and a bit years into this Labour government, is that you can't always blame the previous government for everything. You have to actually do something.
3: I think on prisons, it's...
0: Yeah, and I think it's a serious issue, right? And actually, a lot when I have put this to shadow ministers, they have said, you know, we got some things wrong, and they've owned up to it. And I think this, it does take a lot for politicians to do that, frankly. Mm-hmm. So whilst I have held them in contempt for that before, at what point does Labour say, right, we actually need to put some emergency legislation together to build these prisons quicker, get them done so we can stop this insanity from happening? And yes, you can still point the, what you can then say is, actually, unlike you lot, we did something about it at this point in time, that Labour are carrying on the plan.
6: And instead, what he's doing, he's talking about deeper ties with the EU, which I find extremely worrying, because we know that these politicians, this type of establishment, are very eager to quickly hand off the responsibility and authority which we have given them as voters to larger supranational organisations like the EU. And I think that would be the most devastating thing, is if that, you know, they decide that actually these are problems and policies that they don't want to deal with. What better way than just to delegate this to the European Union, which is basically what they did for so many decades, and shunning the responsibility of government, shunning the responsibility that comes with having sovereignty. And I'm even more just worried about this sort of rhetoric, because we made such a clear vote in 2016, and to see that the Labour Party are still talking about creating deeper ties with the EU is just unbelievable. We have such a crisis on our hands. We need a strong government that's going to be able to act.
0: Yeah, this is on the front page of the Guardian. Sorry, what did you say it was?
3: Of the Guardian.
0: Of the Guardian, thank you. Yes, it's on the front page of the Guardian.
4: What's the Guardian?
3: Very good.
0: Have you not used that one? Have you not seen that one before, Paul? Well, the Guardian, so we'll pivot onto that one, because the UK will move faster and be more ambitious on achieving closer ties with Europe under Andy Burnham's government, his new chief post-Brexit negotiator has said. This is Hamish Faulkner, the cabinet minister in charge of the EU reset talks. Yes, a man of great charisma, might I say.
3: Hamish, not the best interviewee.
0: I know, always appreciate their time coming on, but I think a time when we really do need good communication.
3: To be fair, he is a serious guy. He was a career diplomat, worked in Rwanda, in Afghanistan with the Taliban. Like, he does know his onions when it comes to negotiations.
0: Well, I hope so. His father was in politics as well.
3: Charlie Faulkner, he was the Lord Chancellor, wasn't he?
0: Yeah, Nepo baby, isn't he?
3: Well, I think, to be fair, Hamish is one of the few, you know, red princes, if you will. That probably
4: Red princes.
3: Well, that's what they were nicknamed.
0: It's not very communist. You don't want a royal family.
4: When you were little, did you dream of growing up and becoming a red prince?
3: My father, for as great as he is, was not a New Labour backbencher.
0: Still time for you to create your own lineage.
3: Still time. Yeah. I think if you actually read beyond the Guardian headline, God forbid anyone on GB News would ever read beyond the Guardian headline, but this is great cooperation around mutual recognition of qualifications, the EU run, some visa-free travel, mutual recognition of standards. Visa-free travel.
0: Yeah. Freedom of movement.
3: No, with China, we've got a 90-day no visa requirement travel. Yeah. It's good. Yeah. A lot of these stuff that is deeper ties is just mutual understandings and mutual recognitions, which will make work and trade a lot easier for a lot of businesses and a lot of people, to be honest.
6: I don't trust them.
3: Well, you don't trust mutual recognition of qualifications.
6: Government. No, I don't trust the government, which talked about a second referendum a year or two after we made a very clear, decisive vote. And I know that I'm not alone in this, and that a lot of the British people are going to see these quote-unquote talks about deeper ties as massive red flags. If Labour get in, form a coalition with the Lib Dems, for example, we could be very easily taken back into the EU through the back door.
0: I think it's very likely, but I think they're going to do it in a different way. And maybe we'll talk about that in a bit. But Mr. Cox, you were once a Remainer, weren't you?
4: I voted Remain in 2016. Sorry, Alice. I did. No, I did. You see, at the time, I lived in London. I was influenced by
0: the London bubble.
4: Some of Andy's mates. Very terrible times for me. But no, I tell you what changed. Everything changed for me once I saw the reaction to Brexit. That's what changed almost everything for me politically. I was starting to sit on the fence. I'd been a Labour voter as an early 20-year-old. I grew up on a council estate. Everyone voted Labour. Thatcher was talked down. I didn't know anything else.
0: Yeah.
4: And as I was growing up, I was starting to see what Blair was doing, and something wasn't quite right about it. But then Brexit changed my mind, and the way that we have reacted ever since is why people are incredibly suspicious of any deeper ties with the EU. If anything, any government now should probably just be saying, we're going to have minimal ties with the EU, we're going to do the best we can with them to make sure the relationship is a strong one, but we're not tying ourselves to them. There doesn't need to be a cultural tie. There are land just over there. It doesn't really matter politically, because it doesn't. I mean, the EU is weakened, very, very weakened. It's not like we're marrying up to something that's strong. They're being invaded from their southern border all the time. Obviously, they're passing it through on their northern border to us. Their economy's on its knees. Von der Leyen doesn't know what she's doing. The EU itself is just this massive cadre of left-wing nonsense with the occasional right-wing voice that's usually a bit nuts because they managed to get in there because they hate the EU. It serves very little purpose. The only people who really like it are the people that are getting paid to work for the EU.
0: Yeah, I mean, look, I'll put this to you, Alice. It seems to me that we are heading back into the EU regardless of whatever happens at this point. Well, and I'll just tell you why. I think a general election, I think there's going to be one this year. I think it's going to be held quite quickly in October because I think there's a lot of things brewing that Andy Burnham will want to go to the polls now while the right's in disarray. And I think he'll have to have a hung parliament, and the Lib Dems will come in and go, right, one of our red lines is referendum. And he's going to go, oh no, really? Okay. I think that's going to happen. But I also think that the world is changing so dramatically that actually Britain, clearly, given the state of how our politicians run our country, is proven. Can we actually govern ourselves?
6: That's such an interesting
0: question. It's really sad. It's really sad.
6: Worst case scenario, I would fight for my life for Brexit. And I know I'm not alone in this. Mm. So many of us.
0: I was a Brexiteer as well. I still voted for Brexit.
6: Yeah. That is a betrayal of 17.4 million people who voted, and we haven't changed our minds since then. Mm. But I do think on the subject of can we govern ourselves, that's a real question to be asking, because frankly, we vote to put these people in government to be able to act on our behalf. And they ceded our sovereignty to the EU as soon as they could. They're frightened to make any radical policy changes which we so desperately need. And I do think that is a real question. There's a massive vacuum in leadership.
0: Yeah. Boris Johnson promises to get Brexit done. And I was one of the people who voted for him in that election, thinking, right, well, we definitely need Brexit to get done. Let's get this sorted. The deal excluded Northern Ireland. It's broken up our country into two parts, essentially, which I think is terrible for the Northern Irish. We've massively oversold the ability to control our borders because Boris Johnson then flooded our country with millions of people, which nobody wanted. And I just feel like, you know, no matter what the British people vote for, they don't get what they want. 100%. Even Labour voters were learning that with Keir Starmer.
6: 100% we made a mess of it. Mm. And it's thanks to politicians who are spineless, who lack courage, who lack the kind of self-belief and positive energy and momentum that you need to carry something through like Brexit, which presented so many golden opportunities for us to take back control, truly. Yeah. But I agree that we needed leadership. We needed someone like Farage who actually believed in Brexit to be leading our country into this new age. And
3: I think
6: all I can say is I hope that we do get that.
0: Yeah, I certainly agree with you.
3: There is one thing. I genuinely, obviously it would depend on how hung the parliament was, how close it was, you know, the makeup of the parties. But I don't know if the Lib Dems would be the natural partner for coalition for Labour government.
0: Who would it be?
3: I could see it with the SNP or Plaid.
0: I think it depends
3: how close it is. I think, you know, you'd have the SDLP in the north of Ireland, you'd have Sinn Féin as abstentionists, you know, agreeing not to vote against the government. I think you'd look at Plaid and you'd look at the SNP. To be honest, I think that would be closest to an Andy Burnham, if Andy Burnham's still the leader.
0: I mean, if you cozy up with the SNP, you have to offer up another independence referendum.
3: They'll lose
0: actually,
3: it.
0: I'm going to say that as a Brexiteer, someone who campaigned, of course, when I lived in Aberdeen, for Scotland to remain as part of this union, losing Scotland would be devastating for this country for so many reasons. It would really be devastating for us. I'd much rather we rejoined the EU than lost Scotland as a country part of our union.
3: I genuinely think the SNP and the nationalist parties would be the closer ideological coalition partner for a Burnham government.
0: All right, well, there you go. There you have. Here's your warning, coalition of chaos. Right, is that what you want?
4: No.
0: Coming up, as we're heading rapidly towards a general election, it seems. Coming up, the Times warns of blackouts due to the money-saving scheme, of course, one of the recent pledges, and hitting net zero targets. Surprise, surprise. See you in two.
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0: Welcome back. Let's go to the front page of the Times here, shall we? Where is it? Here it is. Before we get on to wealth taxes, because I think there is something to discuss here, let's talk about the top headline here, which I think is slightly more interesting. Increased risk of blackouts from plan to cut electricity bills. So Britain is going to be at increased risk of nationwide blackouts because of electricity system rule change designed to save money and help hit the government's green targets, according to the leading power generators. So the National Energy System Operator, NESO, is preparing to operate the grid with reduced levels of inertia, which acts as a natural shock absorber to maintain stability in the event that a power plant fails. It's all very technical, really. Don't want to get too bogged down in it, but essentially it's about net zero, hitting these targets, getting things done, but also to try and cut your electricity bills. So this is a bit of a mixture of two things here. And I think the thing is, Paul, is that, you know, Donald Trump is warning us. He's been warning us for months and months and months, we need to drill oil. And I'll tell you why this is even more important now, this drilling of oil. Because just today, or I think it might have been last night, we saw one of the chief secretaries to Donald Trump say that the Strait of Hormuz is not going to go back to normal. It's never going back to normal, he said. That is American policy. That to me, and I think the warnings from, one of the big five accounting firms had done some work on this. They said, if the Strait of Hormuz doesn't reopen as normal by Christmas, next year we're going to see 6% inflation and likely recession in Britain.
4: Start getting fuel sovereignty, which is just about achievable in the UK. It would take quite a bit of policy change, actually, because a legislative change at least, because, you know, at the moment, when we drill for oil, we'll essentially put it back into the open market, and that's exactly what Mr. Twelves will say, well, it won't help at all. But all you do is change that, or you see the problem. Collectively, the world sees the problem, and they start to buy a lot less Middle Eastern oil, and they start to buy from Venezuela, they start to buy from the US. Works very well for Donald Trump, or as Andy calls him, Daddy.
1: Very good. I don't even know what that joke means.
4: Me either.
0: I couldn't mean anything, unfortunately. Let's interpret it in a nice, soft way.
4: Yeah, well, that's exactly right. But look, we need to be doing all that we possibly can to create full sovereignty and security, and it's not impossible. Donald Trump isn't just all about looking after the UK, of course. I'd imagine the first person to come up with contracts to help drill that oil will be associated to Lord Trump himself.
0: Yeah.
4: And, you know, that's why he's the best, Andy.
1: I don't think he is the best. I think this entire episode, a bit more broadly on Hormuz, and then I'll bring it back to the front page, I think it just shows that really he's not that different to the rest of the Republican Party. His whole, you know, the reason he got selected in 2015 and elected all that time ago, 10 years ago, was because he was the kind of break from that neocon era of just endless wars in the Middle East, endless pursuit of oil, endless instability. He was meant to be America first, no foreign wars, none of that. And now what has he done? He's created, you know, a pretty big forever war that, but I can't remember what the quote was, but the Strait of Hormuz is never going to go back to the way it was, which is not very good for, I suppose it's not his problem because he's not going to run again, but for J.D. Vance or Marco Rubio, who wishes to succeed him.
0: It is very good for America. It is very, very good for America. I mean, what they're going to do is build pipelines to bypass the Strait of Hormuz, which they will own, the same way they now own Venezuelan oil, the same way that all those tanks from the Strait.
1: And how many Americans are going to die doing that?
0: Well, I don't think they care, if I'm being honest.
1: That's not very America first. If it's American servicemen dying in the Middle East.
0: I think America first is about American superiority, and I think
1: it's America first, not the Middle East first, not the interests of international
0: policy. We can argue over the definitions, right? But the point I'm trying to say is that financially America will become an oil superpower, and as a result of bypassing the Strait of Hormuz and controlling Venezuelan oil, two of the biggest oil providers in the world, America will have a loss of power. Who are we going to have to go for our oil? It's going to be America, and we need oil for the next 1800 years, don't we, to make this transition to net zero.
1: It's just Dick Cheney's wet dream.
2: What Trump has done is, you know, from this point of view, obviously putting America first, but actually a lot of American voters feel very betrayed by this, and I completely agree with Andy's analysis that this is an utter betrayal of all those people who don't want forever wars, and a betrayal of all those voters who put their faith in Trump thinking that he would actually speak for the people of America, and he clearly doesn't care about their lives, about their families, and about all the suffering that he's caused all over the world because of these policy decisions, which I think just show him for what he is, which is not someone who's actually truly conservative whatsoever.
0: I think people forget America is an empire.
2: Yeah.
0: And in order for it to survive, war is inevitable. Violence, the same way we realise having an empire is violence, and you do have to use violence. And I think you either choose for that empire to collapse under you, or you prolong it. And I think what the Americans have decided and their strategy seems to be that actually we can prolong our demise a little bit longer. I think under Joe Biden, we were seeing the rapid demise of America as a superpower. That's my personal opinion. The wars were still ongoing anyway. And I think what Trump has decided to do is, right, do you know what, if we are going to have wars, let them benefit us in the long run. And the long run benefit to Americans will be that they become an oil superpower and are basically like this fortress in the middle of the world.
1: If Xi in China or if Putin in Russia, or, you know, anyone that we don't like as a country was doing exactly what Trump would be doing now, we'd be calling for them to be in the ICC, we'd say it's international crime, blah, blah, blah. You know, we'd really be condemning him. But here we're going, oh, well, you know, he's building an empire, really. I think it's mad. We don't think it's just one slight bit of nuance.
0: I totally appreciate what you're saying, and I don't think there's anything wrong with what you said. However, we benefit from that empire. If that empire collapses and there's a Chinese one, you can guarantee we'll be on the wrong end of that empire.
1: But you could look what Mark Carney's doing.
0: My political beliefs are realism, and I believe that actually anything that benefits British people and keeps us, you know, in a position of power, I think is good for our country and good for British people, and therefore I'm supportive of it. But I understand why that may seem very distasteful to people who want to live in a more solidarist world.
2: I would disagree with the premise that an empire also has to be necessarily violent. I mean, look at the EU and the political and economic, almost like, empire-like integration they've achieved. They didn't have to, you know, shed blood. I would say the EU was a result of World War II.
0: Yeah. Well, that would be my argument.
2: But in terms of the integration they've achieved, not every empire needs wars necessarily. I mean, they did it all through legislation and the law.
4: So we... we are forgetting something with regards to China. They would be the world superpower if America wasn't. And they are the biggest importer of crude oil on the globe. And they import all their oil, nearly all their oil, from either Russia or the Middle East. Russia are an ally. The Middle East are tied to China because of what I've just said economically. Donald Trump attacking Iran is more than just an attack on terror. It's an attack on China and it's an attack on Russia. And we'd all be a little bit naive to think that there isn't a war at place anyway. We were at war, whether America wanted to make us or whether we wanted to believe there was, with Iran anyway, because the war on terror began in 2001, maybe 1998, and since then we've been at war with Iran, we've been at war with the Middle East, we subsequently are at war with China, and we are at war with Russia. The whole world is at war, whether it's a traditional war with tanks and guns or a hybrid war where it's done with technology and drones and oil and the economy. It doesn't matter. It's a war.
0: Yeah. Look, I love this conversation. This is very interesting to me, but people at home might get a bit lost in the international geopolitics of all of this. But just to talk to what Paul's saying there, Chinese spy cameras found on our Navy's drones. So, yeah, it's going great for us, isn't it? We're doing really well. We couldn't run a bar flat than an empire anymore, could we? Loads more coming up here, including this story. This is how bad it is, guys. Don't use too much power during the eclipse. You're being urged by Octopus Energy to turn off your washing machines. I mean, this is a joke, isn't it? Stay with us. We'll get some more of Bonkers Britain.
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3: For sure. And no worries about our travel insurance.
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7: Hi there. If you're heading off on holiday to other parts of Europe, it's a sunny and increasingly hot outlook across many parts of the Mediterranean. There may well be an isolated afternoon or evening thunderstorm, particularly across inland parts of Turkey, Greece and the Balkans. But many parts of Italy and the Western Mediterranean will stay entirely dry on Monday with plenty of strong August sunshine. Into the outlook the rest of the week, well, the temperatures remain in the mid to high 30s, perhaps even above 40 Celsius in places.
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0: Welcome back, everybody. Let's go to the front page of the Telegraph here. Now, I've been keeping my eye on the Telegraph because I obviously work here over the weekends. And it's just like another day. Obviously, they've got this Chinese spy cameras found on Navy drones, which we will talk about. But another day of Infantino's lover given 150K by UEFA. They had, this is the third day in a row they've led or had this near lead story. I think it's getting a little bit dull. And they've also still got another story that led their headlines for like 4 days. Jason Arday, or Ardy, whatever you want to call him. Tim Stanley's got a piece on him there, which I'm really looking forward to reading, actually. But let's just talk about, because we've got a lot of charlatans around and a lot of big, I'm not saying around this table, just to be clear. Full cost. just to be clear, that's not what I meant. I'm also talking about Infantino. I mean, the guy's a joke, isn't he? I mean, this he's basically a mafia boss running FIFA. I'm sure they would deny those allegations, but that's what it feels like to me. And then you've got Jason.
1: You just gave your own balance.
0: I do have to do that sometimes.
1: What I'm about to say could be nonsense, I don't know. But
0: yeah. I mean, that's the job I have.
1: This is what happens when power corrupts, doesn't it? You know, Sepp Blatter became the most corrupt man in football at the top of FIFA, and then Infantino come in. He was a breath of fresh air, we thought. This, you know, 5-6 years ago, we thought this was the man. He stayed out of controversy. Well, little did we know, he was full of controversy. And of course, he just spent one summer in the States and became a mega capitalist, tried to sell off FIFA, and everything, all hell was broken loose. And apparently, Infantino's lover was given 150K.
0: Now, according to the Telegraph.
1: According to the Telegraph, just by comparison, three of my lovers were given 40 quid by GB News.
0: What? So, these are serious allegations, Paul.
1: So,
0: serious allegations.
1: Which I've always been grateful for, and so are Denise, Samantha, and the other one.
0: Oh, no, I thought it was going to be me, Patrick, and someone else. So It was Will Kingston.
1: Look, I just think it's because FIFA is a body that oversees football, which is a sport which I love, but it's a sport that's worth £15 billion just at FIFA. It organises one football tournament every 4 years, and the guy at the top just feels incredibly powerful every time that 4 year period comes around, and they immediately implode because everybody starts to see, like, Donald Trump's team would have thought, my God, do you know how much money you could make out of this? And I think his eyes were open.
0: But he's done, isn't he? He's a businessman, Donald Trump. He's going, you can make so much more money. Why don't you have these little breaks, these little advertisement breaks, Paul? Beautiful breaks where they can have a little bit of water or something, and we'll call them hydration breaks. And then we can sell off FIFA. How about that? Sell it off. Do you know, this is the sort of shit. Excuse my friend.
1: Donald Trump should be apologising.
0: Donald Trump apologised strongly for his profuse language on the show.
1: What I would say, though, is this is all going to come crashing down around his ears. I don't know how entertained the GB News family and viewers and watchers are, listeners. I'm padding. Are interested in this story. I don't think anyone's really interested in this story. I think they just wish it was over.
2: Disagree. This is tough.
0: I do want to make a serious apology. I am sorry if I have offended anyone at home. I didn't mean to do that. Just, you know, casual conversation. I forget I'm on camera sometimes, so sorry about that for everybody at home. Right, look, Jason Arday, though, let's talk about
2: Jason Arday.
0: You know, he was what I would call the Prime Minister of DEI. You know, he got to the top for all the wrong reasons, it seems to me. He's now finally been exposed, but on the way down, he went after a journalist, got the police involved. There was no extent, it seems, of the amount that this man would lie.
2: Yeah, I think it's funny, objectively. I think now that he's resigned, I think we've seen a lot of the
0: amount that this man would lie.
2: Yeah, I think it's funny, objectively. I think now that he's resigned,

0: What are you sitting over there, Adam?
1: Yeah, sorry, yeah, Adam Brooks compared him to Ardy, even though, you know, it's just a sloppy comparison because they both happen to
2: but
1: be black.
2: But the issue is that...
0: Oh, I think it is.
3: I'm fantasist.
0: I almost let that one slip there because Adam started talking. Come on, I don't think that's what Adam was trying to say.
1: Well, I think
0: Adam
1: that's the thing.
0: Adam was saying, no, hang on, come on.
2: This is a systemic issue that we're facing.
0: I think the problem is what Adam was saying is that Jason Ardy and David Lammy, I was about to say Pocahontas. You can tell I need a holiday, can't you? Jason Ardy, David Lammy, both might have got to their positions because they have basically not been very good at what they do, but they've been over-promoted. That's what I think.
2: Which we know for a fact has happened. And this man has lied and lied pathologically about his whole life. And, you know, it's an embarrassment on Cambridge, which is supposed to be one of the greatest university institutions in this country. This is as you said, it's a shame for the other academics who are probably going to be implicated by this. But also, this is the reality of a society that doesn't allow criticism effectively, that doesn't properly do due diligence. There's an element of wokery involved, which we know is rife in our universities. So,
0: yeah.
3: The most overused phrase this week is a brilliant phrase, and it's the bigotry of low expectations. Ardy would not be in his position had he not been black. The only reason he was in his position was because he's black, and because of how racist the left wingers at Cambridge are, because they held him by the lowest possible standard. Twelvesey, you wouldn't have got that job because you're white. Simple as that.
1: Well, I wouldn't have got it. I'm not.
3: No, neither is he.
1: Well, I suppose.
3: Exactly.
0: I suppose.
1: Yeah,
0: neither
1: was
0: he. That's the point.
3: They were fawning over him. He's like, I invented clouds. And they're like, of course you did, mate. Do you want a job?
0: Do you know what's so funny about all of this? There's been more footage revealed of him, I think, winning some sort of award on a TV show. I don't know if you guys have seen this yet. And obviously, you're now questioning, did he do the things he said he did in that as well? How far back does it go?
2: Nothing's true,
0: I mean,
2: Alex.
0: This is the thing.
2: Memoir. Total.
0: Yeah.
1: It's coming out this week.
0: Bonkers.
1: It's going to be class. I'm going to read it.
0: I'm going to read it.
1: I genuinely think, the best PR play by a publisher ever. I'm convinced the publisher did this because now everyone's going to read it. I wouldn't have read it before.
0: You're so right. In fact, this actually might be the way to make loads of money. So you never know. He could be a millionaire at the end of this.
2: I am writing a memoir.
3: A memoir?
2: Everyone.
3: You're nearly 22 now, aren't you?
0: Dig up Alex's qualifications. Dig up everything she said. Right. Jason Ardy has previously denied the allegations. He also said this: while criticism is an inevitable part. You can tell I'm falling apart, can't you? While criticism is an inevitable part of academic life, what I have experienced has gone far beyond scholarly disagreement. I will return stronger, wiser, and with the same determination that has always defined my journeys. I remember that at the end of the Spider-Man movie, they say Spider-Man will return, and so will Jason Ardy after the break.
4: Westminster's full of talk, but out here, it's the real world.
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9: Welcome back, everybody. How do you feel about wealth taxes? Well, apparently a PM's advisor here is concerned over Labour wealth taxes, an economist unconvinced about taking a number 10 role. So Andy Burnham is struggling to convince one of his closest allies to join his government because the advisor has concerns about potential wealth taxes and wants to continue to pursue his business interests. So the Times has been told that Lord O'Neill of Gatley, a former Goldman Sachs economist and Treasury minister, has been offered significant ministerial and advisory roles, but is yet to reach an agreement with number 10. And apparently that big disagreement is over wealth taxes. I'm guessing if you've worked for Goldman Sachs, you probably would be against wealth taxes, wouldn't you, Paul?
10: Yes, and rightly so. I say this every single time I'm asked about wealth tax. It's robbing the past to pay for the follies of the future. Mm. And we don't need to do it. Everything, by the way, by the time you get to a wealth tax or inheritance tax or whatever it is, it's already navigated every other single tax available to the government. So it's tax upon tax upon tax. And it's just not fair, because the way the Labour Party in particular, and many elements, particularly the far left, talk about wealthy people, the 0.01 percentile, you'd believe that everybody that's got a home is incredibly wealthy just by happenstance. But that's not true. Many people have worked for that. They've been lucky because the markets were right at the right time. They have every right to pass that luck on. And much of it isn't luck, but the word luck gets used a lot, so let's stick with it for a second. But even if it's not, even if people have earned that money, it's their money. I don't see, from my political philosophy, it doesn't belong to anybody. The government shouldn't take it. They've already taken their slice. Once you're dead, it should go to the people you want to leave it to.
9: Yeah, 100%. Yeah, Alice, so I remember Pat McFadden in the leaked Mandelson, well, they weren't leaked and they were pushed out by the government, I think, in the end, weren't they? Pat McFadden complained to Mandelson. I think I'm just got the quote here. He said, every meeting I have is, who can we tax in order to pay benefits to others? They're asking the wrong questions. And does that kind of summarise where Labour's got to in its economic position? Because there's no growth. Growth is going to be very hard to come by. And there are wealthy people living in this country, and they might be thinking, right, well, we do need a nice windfall to pay for some of these big spending ideas we got.
11: I mean, that leaked text exchange is just a disgrace, and it just shows you exactly the kind of policy that they're cooking up, and for exactly the wrong reasons. I mean, we need investment in this country so desperately from people who can afford to invest in infrastructure in Britain or in our companies or in private equity or wherever they can, honestly. Mm. And to be driving the billionaires away in droves. We live in a globalised world where they can very easily choose to go somewhere else with their money. And the only reason why they're not choosing to come here is because of these very silly, stupid taxes. I think we can all agree that tax is just far too high and that no one is being incentivised to actually work hard at this point, because you might as well get more not having a job and claiming benefits from the state. You know, what's the point in working so hard if the government's going to come and take 50% of it, basically?
9: Yeah,
11: so
9: this is a feeling of a lot of people, that they feel that hard work doesn't pay off anymore.
11: It doesn't.
9: So there's been this idea recently put, at least to the press, Andy, that Mr. Burnham is thinking of perhaps, or being, you know, discussing a 52% top rate of tax.
12: It was the 52% top rate of tax, and the other one that's more of a traditional wealth tax is, if you've got 10 million, they'll tax you at a 2% rate on that.
9: Yeah.
12: I think realistically, both aren't massively realistic. I think the issue with the 10 million one is it is dependent on constant valuation of assets. Like most people that I know that own homes only get them valued every 5 to 10 years or when they're going to go and sell it, not, you know, regularly as a routine thing. So I think that's where a lot of the problems come into. I think on the 52% rate tax, it doesn't make work pay, and I don't think we should be taxing work. I think we should be taxing wealth. I don't know how we do it. I'm not an economist, but I do genuinely, I agree, because it's not just the government taking 50%. You know, it's your landlord taking 50%. It's the energy companies taking 50%. Yeah. It's, you know, so many people are in your pocket, and by the end of the month, you've got no money left. So I do think that there really does need to be a conversation about how we make work pay, and whether that's this, I don't know.
9: Brief thoughts, Paul. Is there another way to do this?
10: We'd have
9: to
10: crime. you can make a lot of money out of crime, and no one taxes crime.
9: Yeah,
10: that's not advice, actually. Just in case, I probably should apologise. I didn't mean that. Sorry, there is no other way of doing this other than, I mean, Andy 12 just said something I agreed with, which is something I need to have a chat with myself about. But we should tax work. Why shouldn't we tax work? The number at which we should tax work, Andy and I probably disagree on, but that's, you know, tax at a source. All these other taxes are ridiculous.
12: I said tax wealth, not work. I said don't tax work.
10: Really?
12: Yeah.
10: I feel better now, because now I don't agree with you.
12: Yeah, because I think too.
10: Because I think you should be able to accumulate wealth, and you should be able to pass wealth on. One man's wealth is another man's poverty. Wow. Who decides what wealth is?
12: What does that mean?
10: Yeah. One man's wealth. Two philosophers.
12: that's quite deep.
9: We've got very deep tonight, haven't we? We're going to leave it there. Nanny Lulu has written, and she wants me to say to Paul, on the money that you were paying off your lovers, she wants to know where her 40 quid is.
10: She's a 50 quidder.
9: Right, okay. Nanny Lulu, you heard it there. Listen, thank you all so much for joining
10: me. Alice just added a woo. That was supposed to be a compliment.
9: I will see you all in a week's time. I'll be back, not this Tuesday, the Tuesday after. I've had a nice long week off, so I will see you then. Thank you to the rest of the panel, Andy, Alice, as well as Paul. I will see you all very shortly, but up next, it's another man who's been paid off for another lover of Paul Cox, this Will Kingston.
8: What a stitch up. Thank you, Alex. Enjoy a well-deserved holiday, mate. Ladies and gentlemen, on The Late Show Live, Nigel Farage is considering sending foreign criminals to foreign prisons. I'll let you know what country he has in mind, but as a hint, it's no picnic. That's coming up on The Late Show Live.
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14: Good evening and welcome to your latest GB News weather forecast from the Met Office. We've got a fine, sunny and increasingly hot week of weather on the way for many. The exception will be across the very far northwest of the UK, where we will see cloudier and wetter conditions at times, and that's courtesy of a weather front that's just going to slightly edge in from the Atlantic. But notice these colours of orange and red really turning exceptionally hot across parts of England and Wales by Wednesday and Thursday. Out there this evening, we still have the remnants of today's rain edging its way southwards into parts of the North Midlands, North Wales, and maybe towards the Wash, but nothing more than the band of cloud really by the end of the night and bringing the odd very isolated light shower. It stays dry to the south with some potential fog patches in southwest England, but quite a warm night in the towns and the cities, lows of 15 or 16 degrees, for example, in Cardiff and indeed in London. A much chillier start to Monday, though, across more northern areas, temperatures certainly down into single figures in the countryside, but quite a blustery and showery start to the day in northeast Scotland. A few showers affecting Shetland and Orkney. Plenty of sunshine though for most of mainland parts of Scotland and Northern Ireland. Just the odd shower in coastal regions, and mostly dry for England and Wales first thing as well. With the strong sunshine, the temperatures will really quite quickly lift as we go through the course of the morning, and it's set to be a fine, dry and mostly sunny day for the vast majority of the UK. Still a few showers affecting the very far northeast of Scotland and a fairly brisk northwesterly wind here, so it will feel on the cool side for August. Otherwise though, pleasantly warm in the sunshine and not as hot in the south as indeed it was on Sunday. Highs are around 26 or 27 degrees Celsius. Now for Tuesday, possibly the odd spot or two of rain in western Scotland, and generally a little bit cloudy in some northern areas for a time, but otherwise plenty of sunshine for many, particularly in England and Wales, with some warmth spreading northwards through the course of the day, so temperatures perhaps into the mid-20s even for Scotland. But the heat really builds on Wednesday, and indeed on Thursday we could see the mid-30s Celsius in some spots, so some exceptionally hot weather on the way.
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0: Good morning. As the Prime Minister Andy Burnham sets off on his Great British Listening Tour, is it time that he listened to the pleas of families like PC Andrew Harper's?
1: Yeah, Labour's early release prison scheme deepens with PC Harper's killers. Just some of the thousands of violent criminals that will soon be freed.
0: While the consequences of the policy are starting to become clear, as a new investigation finds that Labour's controversial plans could result in nearly 90,000 more crimes being committed.
1: Also on today's show, more than 800 illegal immigrants arrived on small boats this past weekend, with the surge in channel crossings heaping yet more pressure on the government.
0: Ahead of another heat wave this week, the record is broken for the number of days in a year where temperatures exceeded 30 degrees Celsius.
2: Slightly cooler today compared to yesterday, but temperatures are on the rise. And how hot is it actually going to actually get over the next few days? Tune in later to find out.
1: Now, could this high-tech solution finally stop the plague of shoplifters on Britain's high streets? Bakery chain Greggs takes matters into its own hands and introduces RoboCops.
3: And in the sport this morning, Mikel Arteta says, friendly or not, it doesn't really matter because Arsenal have to improve after losing to Dortmund. Manchester City hold firm over World Cup winning captain Rodri. They don't want him to leave. And Keely Hodgkinson says winning the European 800 metre gold medal this week would be as big as winning the Olympics.
0: Good morning, it's just gone 6 o'clock. I'm Ellie Costello.
1: And I'm Mark White. Welcome along to GB News Breakfast.
3: Coity
0: has exciting news.
3: Got a new dog. Got a new rescue dog. Didn't expect to have it on Friday. And then the next thing, I've now got a rescue dog. Lola, the black Labrador.
1: Oh, bless.
3: She's gorgeous.
1: And bless so you for you. Getting a rescue dog.
3: Absolutely made a point of that, yeah. She's. See, the thing is, it's one of these, it's going to be lovely to see her grow because there she is.
0: Oh,
3: see, she's really thin. You can't really see there, but she's really thin. She was found as a stray. And then she was taken in by a charity called All Dogs Matter. And then we went
0: great
3: to
0: charity.
3: See, they really are. And then we went to see them. And then you know how a dog steals your heart. And she came up and you're thinking, well, everything you've been through, bless you. And then the head, she's coming up and she said, we've got to have her. So she's now home.
0: She's
1: but it
0: a
1: makes me
0: girl.
1: So angry. I just can't get in my head how people can treat animals like that. It's just awful.
0: And neglect animals. Can you imagine neglecting someone as beautiful as that?
3: See, the thing is with Nelly, who's our rescue beagle, she was mistreated. So she's really nervous and still after 4 years. Whereas Lola there, who, by the way, took about half a day to try and come up with a name. And she's obviously just been neglected, but just so trusted.
0: Can you bring her into work?
3: Bring her in tomorrow.
0: Please, can you?
1: And Christo's here as well. His new dog has been gnawing at his legs, I'm told.
4: Gnawing absolutely everything, yes. My third dog, we've got three rescues now, which is just, obviously, our house is chaos. And, little Dusty Springfield. Well, Dusty Dyer.
3: You were going to call Lola Dusty. I'm glad now that we didn't.
4: Dusty Springfield Diana Spencer. I noticed yesterday that she's been gnawing on my original 1960s Danish rosewood table and chairs.
3: Right.
1: Also, not your real legs.
4: No, my chair legs.
1: Okay, today.
4: Oh, yeah, you just wanted an excuse to look at my legs.
3: Well,
4: I know your game.
3: I can see coming there from here.
4: But, you know, she just looks up at you and wags her tail with those big trusting eyes, like you said, and they've got rolls on her back, and you just think, well, there's no point in shouting at you. I don't shout. Anyway.
3: It's a table.
4: And so that's it, really. So she's stolen our heart as well.
0: They do, don't they? This is what they do. But welcome, Lola, to the
3: GB
0: News Breakfast family.
3: Absolutely, bless her.
1: Wonderful. Okay, moving on now, and the Prime Minister, Andy Burnham, begins his nationwide listening tour today, with many hoping he might find time to hear the pleas of families like PC Andrew Harper's.
0: Yes, PC Harper's mother, Debbie Adlam, is a vocal critic, as you can imagine, of the early release scheme. And she says the answer to our failing prison system is not releasing dangerous criminals back onto the streets.
1: Well, an exclusive in the Daily Mail has found that up to 90,000 crimes could be committed as a result of these re-offenders being out on our streets again.
0: Mm. Well, meanwhile, the head of the probation watchdog has warned that a significant number of the prison spaces freed up by the scheme could be filled by re-offenders.
1: Well, as we gave you a slight tease to earlier, Christo Fufas. Oh, I'll just give up on that. Good morning.
4: Morning. So let's firstly talk, before we talk about those horrific crime figures, potential crime figures, does anyone here know what is a cost of living tour? I mean, it's hardly Oasis back on the road, is it?
0: I was thinking he's taken a leaf out of Oasis's book.
4: What, I mean, what even is this? This just, to me, sums up everything that is wrong with Andy Burnham, because I don't actually think he's any different when it comes to policies than Keir Starmer, other than perhaps he's slightly more left-wing. But it's all style over substance. Everyone knows the problems that we are facing with cost of living, with energy bills, with all of these things.
1: Especially,
4: why does he need to go on a tour?
1: Government, surely. If the government doesn't know now what it needs to do to make the cost of living that bit more manageable for people, what on earth are they doing?
4: Exactly. It's things like those green levies and the fact that we could end up with lower energy bills if we actually drilled. Fact that we've got the highest tax burden in history. This is basic stuff that the government already knows. And so why on earth he needs to? But I feel like, and I can feel it in my water, I think genuinely this is election stuff. This is him going out and he's essentially campaigning for what I believe will be a snap election in the next 6 to 12 months. And what he's doing is he's using all of this time where he's not being scrutinised, there are no parliamentary questions, no prime minister's questions, where he can just go out on the road and do PR guff, which is what this is. Because if he wanted to solve the cost of living crisis, well, I'm afraid Westminster, number 10 North, or wherever it happens to be that you're working this week, Mr. Burnham, get down to it and solve it.
0: We also had this poll at the weekend that put Labour ahead of Reform. It's not the first time it's happened. But do you think this can last? Because once that parliamentary scrutiny starts again, well, can the Burnham bounce continue?
4: Well, he could play it very smart, and this is my fear, is that he could have this summer of non-scrutiny announcements, PR guff that we're getting, then call a snap election after one or two prime minister's questions, then again, no more scrutiny for weeks and weeks, and that burn and bounce could last. We could end up with Labour, God help us all, for another 4 or 5 years with Burnham's majority. He doesn't need a massive majority. He just needs his own majority to do all of his social care stuff. And if I just don't understand how people can fall for it, but it looks like if those polls are correct, certainly initially they are.
1: Yeah, I just don't get the early elections thing myself.
4: Why?
1: Why? Well, why would you? Because at the end of the day, look, he's got 3 years until an election has to be called. You call it now, you got an 80-odd majority at the moment. Whatever the bounce is, all the polls say that that majority is going to be very, very substantially reduced, even if you go to the polls with that bounce. So what are you doing? You're going to the polls early to reduce the number of MPs you have at the end of the day anyway. So when you have to go to the next election, it's that bit easier for the opposition to get in.
4: I get that, but he's never going to be more popular than he is at the moment. Never. He wants the ego of these people. He wants his own legacy. In order to do that, he is going to need his own majority. All this social care stuff that he wants to put through. And I feel it because of the direction of travel of all of these stories. For instance, over the weekend, we had this story, didn't we, that he's going to roll back on net zero and do this and the potential to do more of this North Sea drilling. Well, you can look up, it takes 2 seconds on Google to look up the multitude of times where he has spoken about the importance of net zero. And that is, to me, him saying, right, I'm not, when I get re-elected, I can just forget all of this stuff, but the reform voters I'm going after care about getting rid of net zero. And so I feel like this is all PR that we're getting at the moment because he wants his own majority. Maybe I'm wrong. You might quite well be right.
1: Well, I only just think that, you know, you've got 3 years out. I think just for me anyway, just as likely a scenario is you say, right, we're going to get an uptick in the economy. Things are going to start to resettle after the likes of the crisis in the Middle East over Iran and things. Prices will come down. People will start feeling a bit better about themselves. There's a huge temptation for a government just to sit it out as well.
4: But how is he going to pay for all of the giveaways that he's come up with and all of these you know, whether it be social care, whether it be everything else? Well, potentially borrowing more, but we've got the highest borrowing on record. We've paid the highest interest on record on our borrowing as well. Have we got time for a quick note on this?
5: Well, I was just about to say to you, actually, so in terms of this listening tour, do you think he's going to listen to the victims of the early release scheme?
4: Well, I mean, the very simple thing that he could do is deport all the foreign criminals in our jails, because what the Mail is saying today is that they've done some analysis about the number of people who will be released from prison who are likely to reoffend, and they've come up with the number of 89,000 more crimes. And of course, two of the offenders who are likely to be released, and I read a piece this morning saying, look, it's very unlikely he's going to be able to block this without blocking everyone being released, are the absolutely repellent killers of PC Andrew Harper. Now, the problem is, even if he legislates and says, right, we are going to not release anyone that has committed, that has murdered a blue light worker, an emergency worker, there isn't a law that he can bring in, I don't think, that quickly about manslaughter, which is what they were convicted of, against an emergency worker. So he might not be able to stop that unless he scraps the whole thing. But 89,000 more crimes.
1: At least.
4: For all of us. At least.
1: These are recidivists, repeat offenders that are being released back out into society. People with drug habits often, they are the ones who cause the most destruction in local neighbourhoods, that nick your car, that break into your house, that you rob your local corner store, that steal your mobile phone.
4: I've got a few of the numbers for you. 500 added sex offences, 1,800 violent crimes, 36,000 thefts before the end of the Parliament in 2029, 1,500 crimes for possessing a weapon, more than 7,000 drug-related offences, 3,000 public order offences being recorded. Again, that's by the end of the Parliament. Call an election sooner, you won't see any of the effects of that.
5: And it's not free, is it? Cost of crime is huge on society, not only in terms of victims, but putting them back away again.
4: And just the morale of the general public, who are being hammered by taxes, who are doing the right thing, who are going out, trying to work hard, and then if they're not being taxed to oblivion, and if they're not seeing the taxes they do pay spent on absolute nonsense or people who are not doing the right thing, you also end up being a victim of crime. And the police are more likely to come and arrest you if you misgender someone than actually if your house gets robbed.
1: Okay, Christoph Ufas, always a pleasure.
4: I don't know whether we feel in a very good mood after any of that, though.
1: I'm always in a good mood when I hear from you.
4: Oh, bless
5: Thanks,
4: you.
5: Thanks, Christoph. Thank you. Well, we should say that Ministry of Justice spokesperson has said that protecting the public will always be our top priority. This is why this government is taking decisive action to fix the prison crisis it inherited while investing record sums to support victims.
1: Okay, another story to set your pulses racing, I'm afraid. The crisis in the Channel continues as roughly 800 migrants made the journey to Britain this past weekend.
5: Yes, days of calmer conditions in the Channel afforded people smugglers a clear opportunity to launch boats from France.
1: Well, here to tell us more is the former Independent Chief Inspector of Borders and Immigration, John Vine. Good morning, John. Always great to get your insight here.
6: Good morning,
1: this past week weekend, it just shows, we always talk about this, but it's worth repeating. It's every time the wind dies down enough, the boats cross the channel. They might be coming from much further down the coast, but the inevitable launches take place nonetheless.
6: Yes, well, here we are again talking about this. It seems a regular slot on your programme. I mean, here we are, that we've got 800 people. That's nearly three times, you know, the total amount that it crossed the channel in 2018 when it all started. So we've got like 3,000 of the annual total in 2018 in one weekend. So, you know, far from the business model of organised crime being smashed, you know, we've still got a tremendous breach of border security that the government really has to deal with. And it shouldn't be relying on the weather. It should be, that's always going to be a factor. But at the end of the day, they should be intercepting these boats before they set off from France. So where is the effectiveness of the new arrangements with France? That's the sort of question we need to have answered. You know, are they, what's working well and what isn't working so well?
5: John, what did we see over the weekend? Was it mega dinghies again? There has been a concerning trend that we've been witnessing over the past few weeks and months, which is making the journey even more dangerous.
6: Yes, that's right. And the organised crime are putting people in large numbers of people in dinghies, which mean that the risk to the lives of people getting in them are increased. They're travelling much further, you know, from where they originally started, further up the coast into Belgium and down the coast, further down into France. And that trend continues. There was also, what we should also remember as well, is that, of course, this is in addition to other forms of illegal entry, which is still taking place. I think Sky News only a couple of days ago produced a report about, you know, the people being brought in by people smugglers to deal drugs in the UK. And so, you know, there's still a thriving trade in bringing people in through the Channel Tunnel, in the backs of cars and in the backs of lorries.
1: I think that's undoubtedly happening. Certainly the Albanians brought many thousands over to man their cannabis farms and take part in criminality. John, we just want to show an image which I think will infuriate many people, understandably. It is just an awful image that shows a very young baby here being brought on one of these boats. I, you know, an adult doing that, I would lock them up and throw away the key. This defenceless child brought on to a migrant dinghy, and of course you get the defenders of this kind of action saying, oh well, they're fleeing you know, their own countries with all the disruption and just how unsafe that particular country is. But you know, France and multiple other European countries that they've travelled through are not countries that are third world countries where it's unsafe to live. I mean, this is just reckless, beyond reckless.
6: Yes, it is. And I think what also makes my blood boil is when I see police officers standing by and watching these scenes from the shore. I mean, obviously somebody's filmed this, and people should be going in and stopping this from happening. Because in effect, you're standing by and watching people putting the lives of young children at risk. So, you know, where are those teams of French police officers who are supposedly trained to intervene with taxi boats and prevent them from, you know, leaving the French shores? They should be intervening, if not just to save people's lives and the lives of young children, which had obviously been put at risk.
5: Life jacket on this baby either, or any flotation device to be seen. John, thank you. Always good to see you. Always good to get your analysis. Thank you very much for joining us.
6: Thank you. Pleasure.
1: Well, let's have a look at some of the other stories coming into the GB newsroom.
5: And the Education Secretary, Lucy Powell, is promising to revolutionise vocational routes for teenagers. It's after it was revealed that some 50,000 youngsters will miss out on exam results this week. Lucy Powell says she wants to tackle the NEETS crisis, which refers to young people who are not in education, employment or training.
1: Thousands of jobs are said to be supported by a new £65 million government boost in Britain's electric car industry. Industry leaders will match the funding, with ministers hoping the money will protect skilled jobs.
5: And fewer than one in five women in England took folic acid before becoming pregnant last year, with experts warning that the figure is falling. New research shows uptake has dropped from over 26% in 2021 to just 19% now. Folic acid can help prevent serious birth defects, with researchers calling for better advice to ensure that women planning a pregnancy know its benefits.
1: Well, time for the Great British giveaway now. And you have just a couple of weeks left, we're told, to get your hands on £60,000 and indeed a solid gold bar.
5: Here are all the details you need.
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8: 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UK only. Entrance must be 18 or over. Lines close at 4 p.m. on the 21st of August. 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
12: The second round draw for the League Cup will take place this evening at just before 7:30. 11 Premier League clubs will enter the competition alongside the 35 first round winners from across the Football League. Brentford, Chelsea, Fulham, Newcastle United, Everton, Leeds United, Nottingham Forest, Tottenham, Coventry City, Ipswich Town and Hull City will all join the draw. 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That's the latest sport. 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
5: Now, how'd you like the hot weather?
1: I like it probably mid-20s.
5: Yeah, balmy.
1: Anything above that and I just can't sleep at night.
5: I'm probably with you on that one. I do like the sunshine though, it's good for the soul.
1: If we had air conditioning, different story, I'd be delighted.
5: Yeah, if we had the infrastructure then maybe it would be a different story. Well, here's news for you. Temperatures could hit 37 degrees Celsius again this week, threatening railways and power networks.
1: Yeah, yellow heat health alerts are in place across most of England until Tuesday. But how will it impact travel across the country?
5: Well, let's speak now to friend of the programme and travel correspondent at The Telegraph, Simon Calder, who, as always, has all of the answers for us. How's it going to look this week, Simon? Travel chaos, I'm sure.
17: Well, I very much hope not, but unfortunately, we've got used to this fifth heat wave of the summer. And so the main impacts are going to be felt very much on the rail passenger, because that's generally what happens. Here's the situation. The British railway network was never designed for temperatures above about 35 Celsius. And so once the temperature rises above that, and you're talking about 37, some saying it's cooking, even higher, then several things happen which are not great. First of all, there's more possibility that the steel rails could actually buckle. That is intensified if you have a large number of trains passing at high speed over them. And so what they do is they put in speed restrictions. There's also the problem with overhead wires sagging in the heat. These are the, of course, the electric lines that help so many of our trains run speedily. So that's a problem too. And then you've got line side fires, which are more prone to break out. And we even last week had a runway side fire. This was just closed the southern runway at London Heathrow Airport. It was only for an hour, but as a result of that, there were a large number of diversions, very heavy delays, and then dozens of cancellations. And so if you've got a completely overstretched system of transport with an overstretched rail network, overstretched airports, then I'm afraid any disruption in the form of unusually high temperatures is not going to work out well for the long-suffering traveller.
1: On a travel-related matter, the security side of things, we know that for the past 20 years, ever since the liquid bomb plot, we've had restrictions on our liquids. That's being lifted now. That would be understandably welcomed by so many.
17: Well, okay, it's slightly more complicated than that, as these things often are. Now, I dare say, Mark, you were you're just about old enough to remember when these things happened. I was at Jersey Airport flying to Gatwick on the morning of the 10th of August 2006, and it was very dramatic. Suddenly, all cabin baggage was banned. This was because a plot had been uncovered in which drinks were going to be smuggled on board, or soft drink containers containing explosives. They would be mixed on board into explosive devices, which would then destroy a whole series of transatlantic aircraft. An absolutely appalling prospect. And so the security services, we suddenly woke up and they said, right, no cabin baggage, because that's the only way we can protect. And as a result, the entire system melted bolted down because it wasn't designed to take all that cabin baggage. And people were even having things like pens confiscated. You couldn't take that into an aircraft cabin because it's got a liquid in it. Anyway, within about 3 months, we got finally onto the long, very long running liquids rules, 100 milliliters containers in a clear plastic resealable bag. And that has been with us for the past 20 years, even though we were promised in 2019 by none other than then Prime Minister Boris Johnson. It would all be over by the summer of 2022, thanks to these fantastic new pieces of kit that allow us to take keep all the liquids in the bag and laptops and so on. And really, there's no need to have any liquid for all. That was then postponed to two summers ago. That didn't happen. Some airports were ready all the way from Aberdeen to Teesside to London City. And for a few days, it was marvellous. But then the government rode back on it again and said, actually, we're a bit concerned about the accuracy of these machines. And we're now in this slightly strange position where you're flying from a UK airport. If it's one of the Belfast airports, if it's Birmingham, Bristol, Edinburgh, Gatwick, Heathrow or Southend, then you can just pack all you want to in your bag and it will go through. If you are here at Luton and most other airports, then the rule is still 100 milliliters liquids, but you can pack them basically into your existing bag. You don't need to take them out. And if you're in Inverness, if you're in Norwich, if you're in Prestwick, or if you're in Exeter, then I'm afraid you're back with the old 100 milliliters in a plastic bag. It's a really confusing situation. And of course, bear in mind that whatever the rules are going out from the UK, coming back, you have to assume it's going to be this. Otherwise, you could have that very nice bottle of something exotic and strong confiscated.
5: Yeah, I've fallen victim to that a few times recently, Simon. Thank you very much. It's a very confusing picture. Thank you for making sense of it, always.
1: Yeah, beyond frustrating.
5: Very frustrating, yes. I had very nice skincare taken off me recently. I'm a little bit bitter about it.
1: Well, I can imagine, yes.
5: Wow.
1: No, going out, this is the thing.
5: You know, it's fine
1: when
5: you go
1: airlines
5: out,
1: are allowing you liquids going out. But yeah, when I flew back from Turkey a few weeks back,
5: Different rules.
1: Ended up getting liquids confiscated.
5: There you go. That's our public service announcement this morning. Be careful.
1: Okay, time now for your weather update. That heat wave that we've been warning about. Here are all the details you need to know.
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2: Good morning, and this is your latest GB News forecast from the Met Office. So, Monday promises to be a slightly cooler day than Sunday, dry for most, but plenty of sunshine. There is a little bit in the way of clouds, certainly across the south during the course of this morning. This is actually the legacy of a cold front which sunk south across the whole country during the course of the weekend. But some of the cloud on this front will be thick enough to produce a little bit of light rain and drizzle here and there, but more of a nuisance value, most places staying dry. But with clear, bright sunshine, temperatures into the afternoon reaching into the high 20s, highs of 27 degrees for London. It's a slightly different story further north with a fair amount of cloud across parts of Scotland. And that will certainly actually help to keep a lid on the temperatures into the afternoon. By the time we get to the evening, we're looking at temperatures into the high teens. But there are some brighter skies in the mix too. Cloudier skies across parts of Northern Ireland. And again, temperatures not too far off the seasonal average. But across England and Wales, with bright, clear sunshine on offer into the evening, temperatures comfortably into the mid-20s. And with clear skies overnight, we are likely to see a few mist and fog patches forming across England and Wales. Cloud does persist across parts of Northern Ireland and Scotland. And overnight, temperatures in Scotland will actually dip low enough, certainly some rural spots, for a touch of grass frost, but staying rather warm across the south, with overnight lows in the mid-teens. But it's a bright and sunny start Tuesday morning. And if anything, the cloud across northern parts of the country will gradually lift and brighten up, so turning bright and sunny even here too, and across parts of Northern Ireland. But it's a warm day, another warm day, especially across England and Wales, with highs of 27 or 28 degrees across parts of the south. And these higher temperatures will actually push further north through the day. That's your forecast.
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5: Now, do stay with us till it's come. 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
3: Question is, will the Ballon d'Or winning, World Cup winning Manchester City captain Rodri be at Manchester City next season? Unlikely, but we'll find out more in a second.
5: Good stuff.
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19: Good morning, this is the latest AI travel news from gbnews.com. The M27 westbound is closed between junctions 10 and 9 at Whiteley. The M20 eastbound has an obstruction between junctions 3 and 4 at Maidstone West. The M54 is closed between junctions 2 and 3 in Wolverhampton. The M42 is closed between junctions 6 and 5 in Solihull East. The A42 is closed after the A511 in Ashby. In Scotland, the A78 is closed in both directions between Dunlop Street and A8 Ratho Street in Edinburgh. And on the trains, East Midlands Railway services are reduced, and the Elizabeth Line has a reduced service to and from Heathrow terminals. For more travel news, go to gbnews.com.
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10: Oh, yeah.
11: We do have some professional football going on, some competitive football going on, which is in Scotland. Mm-hmm. So a little bit of that. Celtic beat Kilmarnock, thumping away win for Celtic. Beat Kilmarnock 5-1, and Martin O'Neill, we wish him well, convalescing at home after his little procedure. So he'll hopefully be back on the touchline very soon. New Rangers manager, Derek McInnes, he's having a bit of a nightmare, to be honest with you. Three games, no wins, five goals conceded, lost to Hibs 2-1 at Ibrox, and after Hart spanking in Europe, they did better and they spanked Dundee United 4-0 yesterday. So a little bit of Scottish football. Got a little transfer news, because transfers are starting building up now as we head towards the Premier League season, which is only a couple of weeks away. Rodri, now I mentioned Rodri, World Cup winning captain, Manchester City of course, won the Ballon d'Or a few years ago, had a bit of time out injured, but it looks like he's going to go. So Barcelona, Real Madrid are interested, Barcelona are interested. They rejected now. Manchester City rejected. It's only 38 million. We could buy him for that, couldn't we? To play in our GB News team.
9: Well, didn't Arsenal pay 75 million for a Newcastle player?
11: That's right. Come on. Yeah. 38 million is not a lot. Cuff up, chicken. Final year of the contract that he's got at Manchester City. And Man City aren't interested unless it reaches around 68, 70 million. So this is what manager Enzo Maresca is. Still strange to say Manchester City manager Enzo Maresca.
10: Yeah.
11: I'm not going to get used to it. But he didn't say too much, but this is what he did say.
12: Yes, at the moment he will be in Manchester on Wednesday. There is not any update.
10: Oh, what happened there?
11: That's it.
10: Oh.
11: He didn't have much to say.
10: Oh.
11: You know, I did warn they didn't have much to say, but he had hardly nothing to say about the whole thing. But anyway, he's going back to Manchester this week, so that will be resolved, certainly. How about this swap deal? Everton and Crystal Palace, Dwight McNeil and Brennan Johnson. This is not a matter of money going anywhere. This is actually a straight swap between players. McNeil was going to go to Palace at the end of the, on deadline day in January. That was aborted, and his agent said that his mental health was affected by the fact that he never got to go, but now it looks like he will. Brennan Johnson, signed from Spurs, hasn't scored in 26 games for Crystal Palace, so it hasn't gone so well for him. Luca Digne, there's another one. Aston Villa left back, signed for PSG in France, 3-year deal. He's 33. I mean, it's not a bad deal, is it, to go
10: not
11: to the European
10: bad.
11: Champions? 33, 3-year deal. There he is. He's playing for Aston Villa. So he's now left and playing for Paris Saint-Germain. And a bit about Harry Kane. I was still hoping that he would say, you know what, Bayern, it's time for me to go back to Tottenham Hotspur. But it doesn't look like it's going to happen.
10: Mm.
11: New contract expected till 2029. Probably up his 21 million quid a year, 61 goals in 51 games, and he is odds-on favourite for the Ballon d'Or this year. Oh. I hope he gets... Probably up his 21 million quid a year, 61 goals in 51 games, and he is odds-on favourite for the Ballon d'Or this year. Oh.

0: but that's not until the end of next week. But the European Athletics Championships happens this week. And one more, and this is probably the most important thing.
1: Oh, yes.
0: And this is tiny legs, big personalities, and competitive streak. And I'm not talking about you, Mark.
2: No.
0: I'm talking about corgis.
1: I love corgis.
0: Corgi racing. Yoli, you know it's a slow spot day, but you know what? I would have done this anyway, whatever had happened. Even if it was the World Cup, I would have shown this. Let's have a look at it. YOLO County Fair in California. Forget greyhound racing. It's corgi racing is the future. It's the Corgi National Race Series. 40 dogs. Are we going to see them run, or are they just going to... There we go. And they're... No, they're not out of the box yet.
2: No, they're still there.
0: For goodness sake. Here we go. And they're off. There we are. 40 dog veteran winner. Is there's a little bit of...
2: They're more interested in chasing each other.
0: Yeah, there's a little bit of, like, nudgery, a little jiggery-pokery between the two of them. And there we are. You can't even see how quick they were, but the winner was a veteran corgi called Tony. The late queen would be very proud.
1: She would be very proud.
0: Look at these two. They're having a bit of a argy-bargy between the two of them.
2: Yeah. She could have been a real name in that sport, like she was in horse racing.
0: Yeah. Didn't she? If only. There we are. Corgi racing.
1: She'd love that, wouldn't she?
0: The future of dog racing in the world.
1: Thanks, Coity.
0: Pleasure.
2: Thank you, Paul.
1: Now, do you still have the still to come? Guess which degrees are the worst for getting a job? We're going to get into that and much more in the papers of Dawn Neeson and Chris Akabusi. That's up next.
2: But first, here's the forecast for some of your top European destinations.
3: Ready to soak up that holiday sunshine?
4: Won't we need some cover?
3: No worries. All sorted.
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6: Hi there. A lot of high pressure dominates much of southern Europe. We have a lot of sunshine and some thunderstorms in the mix too. Those thunderstorms, particularly across parts of Turkey and Greece, where we're seeing temperatures into the mid-30s. Further west across Italy, temperatures into the high 30s and low 40s. And very hot across parts of Spain as well. But a little bit more in the way cloud and slightly fresher conditions across the Canary Islands. Staying settled and hot throughout next week. Temperatures peaking later.
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1: Just a bit of breaking news for you on the small boat situation. Mm. An update in the figures coming from our producer down in Kent that tells us now 950, around that figure, is the total number of illegal immigrants who crossed the English Channel over this past weekend. So just shy, effectively, of 1,000 crossing in a single weekend. That tells you all you need to know about the depth of this crisis. The government likes to tell us the numbers are down, which they are, compared to last year, that it only takes a couple of good days and you can see the figures just shooting right up again. Mm. So just confirming that figure of around 950 small boat migrants, illegal immigrants, that crossed from France over this past weekend.
2: You're going to stay across that for us, aren't you, Mark? So thank you. Let's have a look at the papers, shall we? Chris Akabusi and Dawn Neeson this morning. Morning, you
3: morning.
2: Two.
3: Morning.
2: Loads to get through here today. Dawn, let's have a look, shall we, at Andy Burnham, struggling to convince one of his closest friends and allies to actually join his government.
3: Yeah, it's an interesting day for the front pages of the newspaper because they're all completely different, which means no one could decide what the main story was. But the Times has gone on one that obviously appeals to its readers about the wealth tax. Now, the Prime Minister, currently Andy Burnham, has tried to get two of his mates on board, Lord O'Neill of Gately and Andy Haldane. They're both very important businessmen and economists, so they understand what they're talking about now. Now, he wants them on board as advisors, but they are both getting cold feet about it because of the wealth tax. The potential wealth tax is are coming in October. Now, a wealth tax basically means a tax on total net worth rather than what you actually earn. Historically, they've never worked. I mean, out of all the countries that start them, they end up cancelling. Even the French got rid of it eventually. So they don't work because they're very high. They're very high maintenance. It's difficult to assess what is wealthy and what isn't. And most people who are that wealthy employ very good accountants, get around it, and then leave the country. So it stops investment, doesn't raise as much money. So both of these people, very good businessmen, are saying, well, yeah, we'll give you advice, but we don't want to actually get that involved. Because if you are going to do a wealth tax, we can't support it. And I think most people in the country would agree with them because we need people to come in and invest in this country, and a wealth tax will just stop that happening.
4: Yeah. Yeah, my understanding is that both these chaps do have worked with Andy Burnham over the last couple of years anyway. But it is refreshing that they recognise also with their own particular portfolios that they that might be impacted, so they'd have to put it into allow other people to run their portfolios. So they want to get on running their business because they're business people, in effect.
1: Chris, you've also been looking at the story in the Mail about the courses that are most likely to put you behind the curve when it comes to getting a job afterwards.
4: This is a very important week for many young people up and down the country. On Thursday, August 13th, my young man, along with many other young men and women, will be looking for the A-level results. And when they get their results, many of them have been offered places, but some people either haven't been offered places or were too late to get involved with the places, and there's something called clearing. And in clearing, universities can match applicants with particular places. Alongside those are people who have not been very successful at university, or university not done very well, and they will be in that clearing process. And there's a couple, creative arts and businesses, a couple of schools in London, where their graduates are getting CDs and E's, and then will be placed into these clearings. So it's a very difficult one, because I mean, I know that we were encouraged very much in the Blair years for everyone to go into university. Not quite sure if that's worked. A lot of people got to university that the degrees are worthless for them when they come back to work. They might have a 50 grand debt,
3: exactly.
4: You know, and which they've got to pay off, and nobody wants to employ them. Look at some of the, you know, like the creative arts and things. If you do manage to get in, it's a 24 grand a year job. How do you pay off your debt? Blah, blah, blah, blah. So it's an interesting time, but my interest really was that these people will be competing for places with young people who have just done their A-levels.
3: Yeah, I mean, the message to kids should be that degrees aren't the be-all and end-all. It's really something. I mean, when I was running newspapers, the last person I would employ with anyone with a media degree, media studies, I didn't even understand what it was. It seemed to mean they just spent a lot of time watching TV rather than learning how to be journalists. Mm. Learn on the job. There's nothing wrong with it, kids.
4: There was a while, wasn't there, when there was something called David Beckham studies. I mean,
3: I mean, you can study mad stuff, and all you do is end up with 50 grand of debt and potentially no job at the end of it.
2: Mm. Dawn, let's have a look at this one in the Times. Being totally different this morning. Cutting exercise by just minutes drives up the risk of cancer.
3: Yeah, I'm sorry if you're sitting on your sofas having your breakfast. This is not going to cheer you up, this story. This is our research from, where's it from? It's published in the BMC Medical Journal. And it's found that people have been active throughout their life. And we're not talking athletes like Chris. We are talking just, you know, walking around, doing a bit of light training, etc., etc. Found that people active throughout their lives should do all they can to maintain that level of exercise, even as they're getting older. Because even dropping it by a few minutes can actually drive up the risk of cancer. I mean, sort of like swapping 30 minutes of movement for 30 minutes of sedentary behaviour increased risk by 8%. So basically, just going for a walk for half an hour, if you stop doing that when you get older, and sitting watching telly is good most of the time, by the way, and we're on the radio. But I mean, you can actually increase your risk of cancer just by stopping half an hour of exercise. And we're talking gentle, we're talking going for a walk, carrying bags, etc.
2: Yeah, Chris, important to stay active, isn't it?
4: Oh, 100%, yeah. And it's, I mean, okay, I was Olympian, so maybe I've got to be careful here, but it's not very much, you know. The NHS guidelines say adults should aim for at least 150 minutes of moderate intense activity or 75 minutes over a week.
3: And you keep managing. You do something every day, don't you?
2: Yeah. Yeah, you both do. You're both very active. Dawn, Chris, thank you very much indeed. Do stay with us. We've got Zia Youssef talking to us at 7:30. We're also talking about Greggs and how they're going to stop shoplifters. All of that coming up after your weather.
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6: Good morning, and this is your latest GB News forecast from the Met Office. So Monday promises to be a slightly cooler day than Sunday, dry for most, but plenty of sunshine. There is a little bit in the way of clouds, certainly across the south during the course of this morning. This is actually the legacy of a cold front which sunk south across the whole country during the course of the weekend. But some of the cloud on this front will be thick enough to produce a little bit of light rain and drizzle here and there, but more of a nuisance value, most places staying dry. But with clear, bright sunshine, temperatures into the afternoon reaching into the high 20s, highs of 27 degrees for London. It's a slightly different story further north, with a fair amount of cloud across parts of Scotland. And that will certainly actually help to keep a lid on the temperatures into the afternoon. By the time we get to the evening, we're looking at temperatures into the high teens. But there are some brighter skies in the mix too. Cloudier skies across parts of Northern Ireland. And again, temperatures not too far off the seasonal average. But across England and Wales, with bright, clear sunshine on offer into the evening, temperatures comfortably into the mid-20s. And with clear skies overnight, we are likely to see a few mist and fog patches forming across England and Wales. Cloud does persist across parts of Northern Ireland and Scotland. And overnight temperatures in Scotland will actually dip low enough, certainly some rural spots, for a touch of grass frost, but staying rather warm across the south with overnight lows in the mid-teens. But it's a bright and sunny start Tuesday morning. And if anything, the cloud across northern parts of the country will gradually lift and brighten up, so turning bright and sunny even here too, and across parts of Northern Ireland. But it's a warm day, another warm day, especially across England and Wales, with highs of 27 or 28 degrees across parts of the south. And these higher temperatures will actually push further north through the day. That's your forecast.
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7: Good morning. 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The M27 westbound is closed between junctions 7 and 5 near Southampton Airport after an HGV fire. The M20 westbound has a stranded vehicle between junctions 5 and 4 near West Malling. The M54 is closed between junctions 2 and 3 in Wolverhampton. In Scotland, the A78 between Dunlop Street and A8 Ratho Street is closed in both directions in Glasgow. And on the trains, East Midlands Railway services are running a reduced service, and the Elizabeth Line has a reduced service to and from Heathrow terminals. For more travel news, go to gbnews.com.
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9: 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UK only. Entrance must be 18 or over. Lines close at 4pm on the 21st of August. 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
2: Good morning. As the Prime Minister, Andy Burnham, prepares to set off on his Great British Listening Tour, is it time that he listened to the pleas of families like PC Andrew Harper's?
1: Yes, Labour's early prison release scandal deepens with PC Harper's killers, just some of the thousands of violent criminals that will soon be freed.
2: Well, the consequences of the policy are starting to become clear as a new investigation finds that Labour's controversial plans could result in nearly 90,000 more crimes being committed.
1: Breaking news this hour, more than 950 illegal immigrants arrived on small boats this past weekend, with the surge in channel crossings keeping yet more pressure on the government.
2: Ahead of another heat wave this week, the record is broken for the number of days in a year where temperatures go above 30 degrees Celsius.
6: Slightly cooler today compared to yesterday, but temperatures on the rise. And how hot is it actually going to actually get over the next few days? Tune in later to find out.
1: Now, could this high-tech solution finally stop the plague of shoplifters in Britain's high streets? Bakery chain Greggs takes matters into its own hands with the introduction of robocops.
2: Is it time to ban balaclavas in public? Well, Nottingham City Council is planning to do just that to make their city feel safer. We're asking, should the whole country follow suit? We're going to be debating that later on this morning.
10: And Sport this morning, when Mikel Arteta says, friendly or not, Arsenal must improve after losing to Dortmund. Manchester City hold firm over World Cup winning captain Rodri, although he could be going this week. And Keely Hodgkinson says winning the European 800 metre gold medal this week could be as big for her as winning the Olympics.
2: It's just gone 7 o'clock. Good morning to you. I'm Ellie Costello.
1: And I'm Mark White. This is GB News Breakfast.
2: Well, let's get straight into the politics, shall we, this hour, because Prime Minister Andy Burnham is preparing for his nationwide listening tour, with many hoping that he might find the time to listen to the concerns of families like PC Andrew Harper's.
1: Yes, PC Harper's mother, Debbie Adlam, a vocal critic of the early release scheme, says the answer to our failing prison system is not releasing dangerous criminals back onto the streets.
2: Well, an exclusive Daily Mail investigation this morning has revealed that criminals released under the scheme could go on to commit 90,000 additional offences.
1: Well, we're joined now by Liberal Democrat MP for Shropshire, Helen Morgan. Helen, good morning to you. Thanks for joining us. On this issue of the early release of prisoners, I'm just not sure this is where the country is at. They don't want to see prisoners released, and certainly not released early. Shouldn't we just be building even more pop-up prisons?
11: Well, I think everybody's very concerned about the early release scheme, particularly where there are people who might have been domestic abusers. We've heard about the killers of PC Harper. I think people are very concerned about those prisoners being released early. But the reality is we haven't built any new prisons for many, many years, and spaces need to be protected so that the rest of the system can function. I'd like to see the government protect some of those types of crimes, those types of criminals, from being released into the community, because they're clearly dangerous. But we need to get on, as you say, and provide the prison spaces so that we don't have to face this early release problem.
1: Seems an easy and cheap solution, though. Just turfing them back out onto the street. Surely, I mean, they could, as a matter of urgency, the same way they did during COVID, build these Nightingale prisons, pop-up prisons. They talk about the lack of security, but you can put female offenders in there, lower-level offenders in there, and ensure that the medium to high-risk offenders are still in normal prisons. Surely that's a better way forward.
11: I think there are all sorts of different solutions, but we need to be clear that the most dangerous offenders, as I say, particularly domestic abusers, the killers of police officers in this particular case, they need to be prevented from being released under the early release scheme. Mm. Clearly, there are lower level offenders where it's less of a problem, but those most dangerous offenders, it's really concerning that they are being released.
2: We are hearing that the Prime Minister is preparing for this so-called listening tour, which starts tomorrow. Is this a good use of the new Prime Minister's time? And do you think this sounds like a pre-election tour to you?
11: Well, I think listening to people is always a good thing to do. My concern with this government is that they're only listening to certain types of people. They're not coming to rural areas, for example, and understanding our issues, and have taken a decision to really put all their eggs in one mayoral basket and ignore places that don't have a mayor in place. So I hope that Andy Burnham is going to come and listen to people that don't fit into that structure. And I also hope he's going to listen to actually what really matters to people, which is around their energy bills, coping with the cost of living crisis, and around the performance of the NHS, which is obviously the area that I'm most interested in.
1: But can I just say that this is performative, isn't it? At the end of the day, surely the government knows what it can do to help relieve the cost of sort of living crisis for people up and down the country. You don't have to go on this tour to meet people who are carefully chosen for you.
11: I would broadly agree with you. I think it's very obvious what we need to do with the cost of living crisis. We need to look at energy bills and look at how we can discount people's kind of standard uses on their energy bills. That's the one big number that's really really hurting people's pockets. So I'd broadly agree with you. I think we've put forward some good ideas to help people with the cost of living. They don't involve, as you say, a large trip around the country. But listening to people is important. You know, staying in Westminster and listening to each other is a problem. Every single MP should be out there listening to their residents in their community and feeding that back to the Prime Minister, in my view.
2: Helen Morgan, you're here today to talk to us about Andy Burnham, and you're urging him to stop this bonfire of patient safety, as you describe it, in order to prevent another mid-staffs scandal. Tell us more about this.
11: So the bill that's making its way through Parliament at the moment for the health service basically takes an axe to the organisations that were put in place to protect patient safety in the wake of the Mid-Staffordshire scandal, which erupted when Andy Burnham was the health secretary. So we're seeing the abolition of Health Watch, which is the independent patient voice where lots of people voice their initial concerns about poor care in their area. We're seeing something called the HSIB, the Investigation Bureau, which is a bit like the Air Accident Investigation Bureau, being merged into the CQC, and we're seeing the CQC lose its powers to get patient safety information from the NHS, which is really important for the regulator to be able to do to keep people safe. And we're urging Andy Burnham, who's expressed his support for Health Watch in particular in the past, to say, don't take an axe to these really important measures. Let's change those bits of the health bill and keep people safe in the future to avoid another massive health scandal happening as we go forward.
2: Okay, Helen Morgan, really good to see you this morning. Thank you very much for joining us on GB News Breakfast.
1: Now, let's take a look at some of the other stories making news coming into the GB newsroom.
2: The Education Secretary, Lucy Powell, is promising to revolutionise vocational routes for teenagers after it was revealed that some 50,000 youngsters will miss out on exam results this week. Lucy Powell says she wants to tackle the NEETs crisis, which refers to young people who are not in education, employment or training.
1: Thousands of jobs are said to be supported by a new £65 million government boost in Britain's electric car industry. Industry leaders will match the funding, with ministers hoping the money will protect skilled jobs.
2: And fewer than one in five women in England took folic acid before becoming pregnant last year. New research shows uptake has dropped from over 26% in 2021 to just 19% now. Folic acid helps a baby's brain, skull and spinal cord develop, and taking it reduces the risk of birth defects.
1: Now, British engineering giant JCB's bid to set a world hydrogen land speed record is surging ahead in Utah.
2: Yes, the company unveiled its aim to set the record with its new JCB Hydromax car.
1: Well, GB News Chief US Correspondent Ben Leo has this report from Utah.
12: Welcome to one of the flattest places on Earth. GB News is here at the Bonneville Salt Plains in the great state of Utah in America to witness British engineering history. Later today, JCB is bidding to break the hydrogen-powered land speed record in a car of their own making for the first time in nearly 20 years. And behind the wheel is the fastest man on Earth, Wing Commander Andy Green, the RAF officer who is the only person ever to break the sound barrier on land.
13: I've been lucky enough not only to have the world's best day job flying jet fighters for the Royal Air Force, but also the world's best holiday job driving high-speed straight-line racing cars. 1997, I was the driver with the Thrust Supersonic car team, which did what it said on the tin. We got the car supersonic 763 miles an hour. Diesel is coming to an end. Environmentally, we are looking at a new solution, and JCB have looked over the last few years to develop a car which is going to be zero emissions and usable around the world, remote sites, building sites. So they have converted their internal combustion engine to run on hydrogen, and this year we are taking the JCB Hydromax, now two JCB Digger hydrogen powered engines, back to Bonneville to do faster than before. We're going to go over 350 miles an hour.
12: JCB has been on the Bonneville Salt Plains here in Utah all last week testing their hydrogen-powered car, and they clocked a record speed of 368 miles per hour. However, it won't count unless it's performed in front of FIA motorsport officials, which is what they're hoping to do later today. 30,000 acres, 12 miles long, 5 miles wide of pure salt. You can grab it in your hand. A lot of it's quite hard, but it's not used to throw on your fish and chips back home. They do extract it commercially, but for fertilizer. They call it potash, potassium chloride. Lake Bonneville disappeared around 14,000 years ago. It was around 1,000 feet deep at the time. As I said, it's prehistoric. But if it existed today, it would be far grander, far bigger than present-day Lake Michigan. The truth is, I can hardly keep my eyes open, such as the intense reflection of the sun on the vast white salt plains here in Utah. But I'll certainly need to have them open later on when JCB come down in their first bid to perform British engineering history around 5 p.m. UK time, conditions permitting. I'll be here, GB News will be here to bring you live updates of their record attempt, and I have to say I am so excited to bring you what could be the next British land speed record in a hydrogen powered car.
2: Yeah, Ben's going to be there with live updates, so don't miss it here on GB News.
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6: Good morning, and this is your latest GB News forecast from the Met Office. So Monday promises to be a slightly cooler day than Sunday, dry for most, but plenty of sunshine. There is a little bit in the way of clouds, certainly across the south during the course of this morning. This is actually the legacy of a cold front which sunk south across the whole country during the course of the weekend. But some of the cloud on this front will be thick enough to produce a little bit of light rain and drizzle here and there, but more of a nuisance value, most places staying dry. But with clear, bright sunshine, temperatures into the afternoon reaching into the high 20s. Highs of 27 degrees for London. It's a slightly different story further north with a fair amount of cloud across parts of Scotland. And that will certainly actually help to keep a lid on the temperatures into the afternoon. By the time we get to the evening, we're looking at temperatures into the high teens. But there are some brighter skies in the mix too. Cloudier skies across parts of Northern Ireland. And again, temperatures not too far off the seasonal average. But across England and Wales, with bright, clear sunshine on offer into the evening, temperatures comfortably into the mid-20s. And with clear skies overnight, we are likely to see a few mist and fog patches forming across England and Wales. Cloud does persist across parts of Northern Ireland and Scotland. And overnight temperatures in Scotland will actually dip low enough, certainly some rural spots, for a touch of grass frost, but staying rather warm across the south with overnight lows in the mid-teens. But it's a bright and sunny start Tuesday morning. And if anything, the cloud across northern parts of the country will gradually lift and brighten up, so turning bright and sunny even here too, and across parts of Northern Ireland. But it's a warm day, another warm day, especially across England and Wales, with highs of 27 or 28 degrees across parts of the south. And these higher temperatures will actually push further north through the day. That's your forecast.
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2: Now, do stay with us. Still to come, Reform UK's Home Affairs spokesperson Zia Youssef is here with us very shortly. He's telling us all about Reform's prison plan. That'll be interesting.
1: But first, of course, the rise of the robot cop. Greggs introduces robot security guards, effectively just CCTV cameras, but anyway. Yeah. Will it deter shoplifting? That's next on GB News.

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7: Return of the RoboCops, how do you feel about this? It's coming to a Greggs near you.
8: Yeah, but is it really, is it a RoboCop? Security machines, they're being described as, are being introduced in Greggs bakeries around the country to help stop shoplifters. But will they really stop criminals?
7: Well, we're joined now by consumer journalist Harry Wallop. Morning to you, Harry. How would you describe these RoboCops as they're being described, and talked about in the papers today? To us, it looks like a wet floor sign with a little CCTV in the middle. Is it anything more than just CCTV?
9: No, you're right to be sceptical. That is essentially what it is. It's a piece of plastic cardboard. It's solar powered, so it doesn't need to be plugged in. The one thing that makes it, they were originally designed, they're called safer pods. They were originally designed for the construction industry so that they could monitor people who are sort of breaking into building sites and record them. And of course, the great advantage is they can be moved around and placed wherever you want them to. If you do try and attack this safer pod, it will send out an alarm, and in theory it can be monitored remotely, but so can other CCTV. So it has been proven to work in some shops. So Boots, the chemist, have used it. They've put it particularly in the perfume aisles, where a lot of high value theft has occurred, and apparently levels of perfume thievery has fallen significantly. So it does put off opportunistic thieves. They see it, they think, oh, actually, I'm being recorded. It's very much in my face, CCTV. I won't try my luck. But I think, you know, people who are determined to steal, who don't really care about the existing CCTV already, this is going to make very little difference.
8: We've seen these things tested with the likes of these ridiculous cardboard cutout police officers that are supposed to have some kind of effect. I'm not sure if there's any evidence that they actually have an effect. Suppose the one thing that this is going for it is, as you say, it's got CCTV, so there's an element in there that could record you, could ensure that you're convicted if you're caught doing something. But that's it really, isn't it?
9: Yeah, and that is the key thing. So the real problem with so much high street shoplifting, and of course retailers hate the term shoplifting because they think that sort of belittles the seriousness of the crime. The key thing is that the retailers and the police act together. And actually, it does look possibly like the tide is turning on retail crime because more police forces realise, yeah, actually, we do need to take this seriously. And there's actually just been a trial done in London with the Met Police and six particular boroughs. And when they have sent through the CCTV footage within a matter of minutes, there's a scheme whereby the police act on it, the level of conviction has gone up enormously. So what in the past happened was that shopkeepers would say, we've got CCTV footage, we know the person who has stolen these items. They're a regular thief who come in on almost a daily basis. We've got the footage, do something. And the police turn up 2 weeks later and go, oh yeah, yeah, we'll do our best, or they won't even turn up. So when the police are determined to crack down, it does make a difference. And the key thing is CCTV footage of decent quality. And if they sort of do it within a couple of hours, and there's increasingly these schemes whereby the retailers can report it immediately, the police do something. The conviction rate goes from something like as low as 2 or 3% way up into the 20%. So that is starting to make a difference.
8: Okay, Harry Wallop, thank you very much indeed for speaking to us this morning. And I think, you know, Harry's right. The police need to get, and I think they are to an extent, getting a bit more serious about going after shoplifters. But the problem is, you've got a government that's now going to release many thousands of these recidivists, the so-called low-level repeat offenders, back onto the streets to go and to rob Greggs and wherever else.
7: And the like, yeah.
8: You're going to see crime rates absolutely.
7: Yeah, well, that's the 89,000 offences that the Daily Mail is talking about this morning. That's the estimate they're putting it at. Lots of you getting in touch on this one. Somebody said, won't they just be able to be knocked over? It does look that way, doesn't it?
8: Yeah.
7: Another person saying it's just a sad state of affairs that a bakery has had to resort to this.
8: Yeah,
7: and we shouldn't be taking the mickey out a bit.
8: Yeah, well, you know, we're not ridiculing Greggs as such, but just, you know, in terms of the effectiveness of this, they don't really care about CCTV as it is.
7: No.
8: I'm not sure they're going to care about it because it's sort of presented in the package of something that looks like a RoboCop.
7: Anyway, let us know what you think. Keep your views coming in, gbnews.com/you'll say. In the meantime, let's have a listen to our daily reflection.
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10: Hello, my name is Johnny Dade and I'm vicar in the Church of England. I wonder if you've ever been caught in a storm. Many years ago, I took an overnight ferry to visit family on the Shetland Islands in Scotland. The crossing was so rough that many passengers became extremely ill. Well, there's a well-known story in the Bible where Jesus' disciples are caught in a storm on the Sea of Galilee, and it must have been terrifying. But then they see something, Jesus walking towards them on the water. In the ancient world, the sea symbolized chaos, so this story is meant to unsettle us until we see Jesus. Undeterred, he walks straight into the storm and calls Peter, "Come to me." Well, chaos and storms take many forms. Maybe chaos defines your life right now, buffeted by the wind and waves with no let up. Where is God, you might ask? Well, here we see a response. Jesus does not flee the storm. He walks into it, holding out his hand. "Keep your eyes on me," he says to Peter. Maybe some of us need to hear that today. In the chaos and the confusion, Christ comes as our anchor. In the face of life's storms, Jesus proclaims peace. Have faith, he says. Keep your eyes on me.
7: That's very comforting, isn't it? In life's storms.
8: Indeed.
7: Jesus will be there.
8: Well, we're going to be speaking after the break to Reform UK's spokesman for Home Affairs, Zia Yusuf. Join us after that.
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12: 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The M27 westbound is closed between junctions 4 and 3 in Southampton West. The M42 eastbound is closed between junctions 5 and 6 in Solihull East. The M6 southbound has an obstruction at junction 17 in Congleton. In Scotland, the A78 is closed in both directions between Dunlop Street and A8 Rathow Street. Across Wales, the M4 eastbound from J27 High Cross to J24 Caldra is congested with possible delays. And on the trains, East Midlands Railway services are running a reduced service, and the Elizabeth Line has a reduced service to and from Heathrow terminals. For more travel news, go to gbnews.com.
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0: 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UK only. Entrance must be 18 or over. Lines close at 4 p.m. on the 21st of August. This is a network giveaway. Entries will be pooled. Please check the closing time if listening or watching on demand. Good luck.
7: Boats.
1: Everyone can talk about boats by now.
7: Oh, we're back on air. But good luck with that competition. Mark, you've got some breaking news for us, haven't you?
8: Yeah, just another update on the situation in the English Channel. It's a bit windier today, but having said that, a small boat has pushed off from way, way down the coast, Dieppe, according to our producers, telling us that a migrant dinghy is just being launched from an area just near the port of Dieppe. They are normally in the water for the better part of 24 hours, coming all that way up the channel. But hey, that's where we are. This follows the news now that we can confirm that over the last couple of days, over the weekend, 950 arrived, including 230 that arrived at 2:30 this morning. We're trying to bottom out whether that was one boat or two. There is some suggestion, and this would be incredible if true, that it may have been a mega dinghy. If it was a mega dinghy, to be carrying 230, that absolutely smashes the previous record of 173.
7: Worrying development.
8: And 230 on a single dinghy is just, it's beyond ridiculous. It really is.
7: It really is, and dangerous. Chris Akabusi, Dawn Neeson are here with us. Chris, what's your reaction to this news this morning? The small boat crossings, they keep on coming.
3: Yeah, I mean, it makes a mockery of the money that one government gave to France in order to...
8: Well, this government, $662 million, they've just given to the French.
3: Yeah, I mean, I think the normal person, everyday person, just doesn't understand why we can give that amount of money to a country and still have this flooding of people coming across. I don't know what we can do about it. I know that there's a new task force, isn't it? It's supposed to be going in to the country and the boats. I mean, Zia Youssef and Reform are talking about stopping them and turning them back, et cetera, et cetera. It's obviously something that's been ongoing now for a good half dozen years, and we've got to get a grip of it.
8: Yeah. Mm. Don?
23: It's interesting. It's a billion we've given the French now, isn't it? And it's interesting talking to a Swedish journalist at the weekend, because Sweden has managed to sort their problem out, right? Their illegal immigration has gone down hugely. They don't have a problem anymore. And talking to them, I said, well, how have you done it? And, you know, and they've introduced lots of, they've tightened up the benefits ruling, they've tightened up what they can do. You know, if you are allowed to stay, it's really difficult to stay and you have to learn to speak Swedish and you have to get a job, blah, blah, blah. They've made it almost impossible for migrants to settle in that country. I said, but how have you done it? Because we, you know, you're signed up to the ECHR and all of this as well. And I guess, well, there's a will, there's a way. Because if you want to do it, you can really do it. And that is the situation. The people dealing with this issue are in government. They are the ones that make the laws. They can change the laws.
7: Political will, isn't
23: exactly.
7: It?
23: And we just don't seem to have the political will in this country to be able to do it.
7: And also in Nordic countries, as you were just talking about there, the attitudes have changed a lot the past decade. And the same thing in the Times today. Our attitudes here in Britain have hardened in the past decade. People are saying that people coming to this country is mostly a bad thing. And that would have been a different answer 10 years ago.
23: Exactly, because I think we are also sick and tired of, you know, we're all feeling the cost of living crisis in this country. And we are sick and tired of being taken for mugs by our politicians from Labour and from the Conservative Party about what's going on. Mm. And it's the fact that we're being lied to about the situation as well that really worries me. It's like, no. They're not dangerous. They're not dangerous to women and girls. And that's a barefaced lie. Mm. I mean, women are being murdered in this country by people that come across illegally on these boats. Mm. It's just terrifying.
7: What do we make of this image on the front page of the Times this morning? It's also on the front page of the Daily Mail Online. It's this baby, just looks to be months old, being dangled into a small boat by, you can imagine that's his parent, putting him on this small boat. And the Daily Mail reporting that the French police saw this and didn't stop this baby being
3: But where are the parents?
7: Well, you'd imagine the parents are on the boat, wouldn't you?
3: I mean, it's a difficult one. I mean, if I was on the boat, I wouldn't want to leave my baby on the shore. So I don't understand. I was just showing me a picture. But if I was on the boat, I'd want my baby to be with me. I don't know, Mark.
8: But why? Listen, with a child that young, why would you embark on such a reckless, dangerous journey when you're already in a safe country?
3: Yeah. Well, for the same reason that 9/11. People jumped off tall buildings, that if I'm really in fear of my life, etc., I might do anything. I don't know the story, so it's really difficult to comment because it does look graphic, it does look horrible. But if I am that parent on the boat and I'm scared, I'd jump off a tall building.
23: The problem is they're not getting on that boat from Iraq or from Syria or from Afghanistan. They're getting on the boat from France. Okay. So their lives aren't at risk in France. So, I mean, I would not.
8: I agree completely with you, Mark.
23: I mean, that tiny baby, it's heartbreaking to see. But you wouldn't risk your child's life, surely, to make that crossing. It's dangerous for adults.
7: When France is a safe country.
23: When France is a safe country.
8: Just it's worth repeating, we're trying to bottom out these reports that 230 illegal immigrants may have arrived in a single mega dinghy arriving into Dover at 2:30 this morning. If that's true, it's just...
7: remarkable.
8: You know... crazy and reckless, but the biggest number we've had so far, which is also huge, is 170 plus on a mega dinghy coming across, but 230 is just...
23: The thing is, Mark, we talk about this story day in, day out, with good reason, as you pointed out earlier today. You know, people are really concerned about it now.
7: Yeah. And attitudes are shifting. Keep your views coming in on that one. You two stay exactly where you are. We're going to be right back with you after a check on your European broadcast.
8: Coming right.
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6: Hi there. A lot of high pressure dominates much of southern Europe, with a lot of sunshine and some thunderstorms in the mix too. Those thunderstorms, particularly across parts of Turkey and Greece, where we're seeing temperatures into the mid-30s. Further west across Italy, temperatures into the high 30s and low 40s. And very hot across parts of Spain as well, but a little bit more in the way cloud and slightly fresher conditions across the Canary Islands. Staying settled and hot throughout next week, temperatures peaking later.
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23: Remember.
8: Well, welcome back. We just want to bring you up to date with the breaking news, which is close to 1,000 illegal immigrants have crossed the English Channel this past weekend. GB News can reveal those figures. And this morning, even though the wind has picked up in the Channel, another migrant dinghy has just launched from a beach near the port of Dieppe. And on top of that, we're trying to bottom out some reports we're getting from our producer in Kent. And on top of that, we're trying to bottom out some reports we're getting from our producer in Kent that 200

0: And even the term mega dinghy is something of an oxymoron, isn't it? The boats are getting bigger, records are being broken. I think, was it only last week that you reported it was 185, which is already a new record. So these numbers are extraordinary. We've had well north of 200,000 now people turn up on our beaches illegally. That is way more than the number of men that stormed the beaches of Normandy on D-Day. This is an invasion by any sensible definition of the term. That's why we announced Operation Fortress last week, which is endorsed by the only world leader who can honestly say that he has stopped a large-scale illegal boats crisis, which is former Prime Minister of Australia, Tony Abbott. He has endorsed our plan, said it, quote, it can be done and it must be done. Lots of former members of the armed forces have also endorsed the plan and said, look, if we're not going to use the Navy to defend our own shores from an invasion, then what on earth are we ever going to use it for? So we've got to do that. We've also got to deport the well north of a million illegal migrants already in the country under reform. You know, the days of, you know, illegal migrants coming and getting a free ferry service, free hotels, free food, etc., the taxpayer expense, which is what the Tories laid on for 14 years, and it's what Labour are continuing. Those days are going to end. They're going to get detained. They're going to get deported. You will see our Royal Navy in the Channel immediately, maintaining a hard perimeter. Not a single unauthorised vessel will make it to our shores. Those will be the orders issued to the First Sea Lord by Prime Minister Farage if reform wins the next election. That's the only way we are going to stop this crisis.
1: Mr. Yusuf, can I ask you about our top story this morning, which is new analysis this morning has revealed that the early release scheme could spark 89,000 more crimes. This is according to analysts, meaning thousands more Britons could become victims of crime. Does this early release scheme need to be scrapped? Does it need to be stopped? What would reform's answer be to this prisons crisis?
0: Well, the idea of letting people who have committed serious crime out of jail early, a day early, I think is reprehensible to the concept of justice. I think justice is all but lost in this country now. And reform's solution to this problem is we need to dramatically increase prison capacity. So this problem began under the Tories. They imported 6 million net new people in 14 years and built 455 net new prison places to cope. Labour are quite happy to allow serious criminals out because that's their ideology. Under reform, we're going to bring justice back. So number one, we're going to clear out all of the foreign national offenders very quickly from our jails by, if their home countries won't take them, then we're going to send them to countries like El Salvador or Kosovo. We're going to rent prison spaces there. And that will be our message to countries like Albania. If you won't take back the many people in our jails from your country, they're going to serve their sentences in El Salvador. We'll use that space to end early release for good for people who commit crimes, people who are killers, people who are rapists, people who are violent thugs. Those people will not be allowed out of jail early because it's not only the number of crimes, which is really, really serious, it's the severity of them. So these mad early release programs have already cost lives. It was just last year, a man was released early and within hours went on to brutally kill a 26-year-old man with a chisel. Right. That happened within hours of him being released from jail early. We're already talking about the killers of PC Harper, who dragged this poor brave officer a long way down a country road at speeds of up to 60 miles an hour. It is disgusting that such brutes are being allowed out of jail early. So if we want justice back, we've got to clear out the foreign nationals from our jails. We're going to build a lot of Nightingale prisons too. And yes, a lot more people will be in prison under a reform government. If you commit a serious crime, you can expect to serve your full sentence, not released early like you were under the Tories and Labour.
2: Yeah, and these pop-up prisons, they could be created. You could put the vast majority of female prisoners in them, lower and medium risk offenders in them as well, and then the higher risk offenders you can keep in normal jails. Why do you think other political parties just don't seem to be where the vast majority of the public are on this? As you say, they don't want these individuals released back onto the streets a moment before they have to.
0: Well, because there's a whole load of reasons why prison capacity doesn't get built. So some part of his ideology, and there's a lot of the Conservative Party, I've been at dinners with former Tory ministers. When we discuss, you know, I said, look, there's not near enough people in prison in this country. There are too many people who are let out early. And they responded, no, there's far too many people in prison. We should be looking to let them out. So part of it is ideology, and Labour are even worse. But a big part of it, too, is in order to build, for example, Nightingale prisons at speed, which can absolutely be done, for example, on MOD land, which is extremely, of which there is a lot. There's about 1/3 of a million hectares in the UK.

0: need to pass proper legislation that puts prison building basically on a war footing and clears the decks legislatively so that, you know, so prisons are not being blocked by badgers or something like that. We heard about such a case just this weekend. So you do need to do the legislation. You do need MPs who support it. And this goes back to the original point I've always made about reform, which is to do all of these things we've talked about. Stop the boats, deport illegal migrants, every single one in the country. To build prisons at scale, to make sure serious criminals stay in prison and get the right sentence, you need to have a majority of MPs who are willing to vote those things through and stand up to the bureaucracy. The Tories failed miserably at that. Labour are at the opposite end of the political spectrum. So if you want those things, you've got to vote for reform. As simple as that.
1: Questions with El Salvador or Kosovo about renting spaces there. Would they be happy for that? You can imagine they would be in terms of the money that would be coming in there. And also, how would you deal with the legal challenges that would inevitably come down the track with human rights lawyers?
0: Well, with regards to all of the legal stuff, it's all the same stuff really we talked about last summer with Operation Restoring Justice. So yes, you know, the way the legal system is set up, number one, obviously ECHR, which we would serve notice to leave on day one. Number two, there's a lot of those Strasbourg concepts that have been enshrined into British law through Tony Blair, and not only weren't undone by the Tories, but are actually made worse and calcified even more. So we're going to reverse all of those things. I mean, we've already started working on that legislation. We'll have thousands of pages of legislation ready to go by the time of the general election, should we win. And Nigel's our prime minister. We will pass more primary legislation and secondary legislation in our first year of government than any government in British history. In terms of, you know, other countries, look, we're going to talk to any country that is willing to rent prison places to us. Look, we are in crisis. The idea that a serving British police officer bravely, doing his duty, was killed in the line of duty, and the savages that killed him are being released early. And the Prime Minister is being told, as per Times reports overnight, that even if he wanted to intervene personally, he couldn't because of the legal system. This is an absolute disgrace. We need more prison space. That's why we're going to send foreign national. Look, you know, the message is simple. If you are a foreign national offender, if you're a foreign national and you don't want to go to jail in El Salvador, for example, don't come to Britain and commit serious crime. Simple as that.
1: Okay, Zia Yusuf, as always, really good to see you. Thank you for joining us on GB News Breakfast.
2: Thank you, Zia. Let's go back to Chris and Don for the papers. Now, talking about releasing prisoners, there are these very worrying indications that liquid bomb plotting convicted terrorists are now at the point where they are being considered for release.
3: I mean, this is horrendous. I'm not for the death penalty, but if I was, these are the sort of people that would have not be here today.
2: At the very least, lock them up for a massively longer period than they're currently behind bars.
3: Well, lock them up and you don't find the key. Because these three individuals totally revitalised, or not revitalised, actually changed air flight, because they went onto a plane, had different vials full of different chemicals that together would blow up the fuselage of a plane. It's horrendous to think about the outcome if they managed to do that. And it changed aviation, and it's still not, you know, in a great shape now, but changed aviation so that, you know, there were massive queues, you had to have your vials, etc. And the idea that these three guys who could have caused that amount of destruction and devastation could be eligible for release. I can't understand it. I can't understand what community would allow these sort of people to live amongst them.
2: Mm. Yeah, I mean, briefly, Don, we're still living with the consequences.
4: Of course we are. Yeah, no, absolutely. I'm sorry, lock them up, throw away the key. I mean, and these three scumbags have shown absolutely no remorse whatsoever. Have they changed their views? Are they going to be safe on the streets?
2: Of course they haven't.
4: No, of course they're not. No, sorry, they shouldn't. They should never be freed.
1: Mm. Chris, let's just have a quick look at something totally different. We've got about 45 seconds. Tell us about why we should stock up on kefir.
3: Kefir, milk. So basically, milk is not good for your bones, it's not good for your heart. Most mammals don't drink their parents' milk after they are and are grown of age. So don't do it. If you're going to go there, have cheese, have kefir, because of the chemicals in there, they are going to benefit you.
4: Who first looked at a cow and thought, I'm going to squeeze the udders and drink what comes out? Yeah. Who first thought that?
2: On that particular note, we'll be back with you at the top of the hour.
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6: Good morning, and this is your latest GB News forecast from the Met Office. So Monday promises to be a slightly cooler day than Sunday, dry for most, but plenty of sunshine. There is a little bit in the way of clouds, certainly across the south during the course of this morning. This is actually the legacy of a cold front which sunk south across the whole country during the course of the weekend. But some of the cloud on this front will be thick enough to produce a little bit of light rain and drizzle here and there, but more of a nuisance value, most places staying dry. But with clear, bright sunshine, temperatures into the afternoon reaching into the high 20s, highs of 27 degrees for London. It's a slightly different story further north, with a fair amount of cloud across parts of Scotland. And that will certainly actually help to keep a lid on the temperatures into the afternoon. By the time we get to the evening, we're looking at temperatures into the high teens. But there are some brighter skies in the mix too. Cloudier skies across parts of Northern Ireland. And again, temperatures not too far off the seasonal average. But across England and Wales, with bright, clear sunshine on offer into the evening, temperatures comfortably into the mid-20s. And with clear skies overnight, we are likely to see a few mist and fog patches forming across England and Wales. Cloud does persist across parts of Northern Ireland and Scotland. And overnight temperatures in Scotland will actually dip low enough, certainly some rural spots, for a touch of grass frost, but staying rather warm across the south with overnight lows in the mid-teens. But it's a bright and sunny start Tuesday morning. And if anything, the cloud across northern parts of the country will gradually lift and brighten up, so turning bright and sunny even here too, and across parts of Northern Ireland. But it's a warm day, another warm day, especially across England and Wales, with highs of 27 or 28 degrees across parts of the south. And these higher temperatures will actually push further north through the day. That's your forecast.
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8: Good morning, this is the latest AI travel news from gbnews.com. The M25 anti-clockwise is slow after a collision between junctions 22 and 21A in St Albans. In Scotland, the M8 eastbound has queuing between junctions 27 and 26 at Arkleston and Hillington, with three lanes restricted. Across Wales, the M4 eastbound from J27 High Cross to J24 Coldra is congested with possible delays. And on the trains, East Midlands Railway services have a reduced service in place on services. And the Elizabeth line has a reduced service to and from Heathrow terminals. For more travel news, go to gbnews.com.
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10: 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UK only. Entrance must be 18 or over. Lines close at 4 p.m. on the 21st of August. 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
15: "Hello, are you the famous Sue?" 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
7: That's what makes us the fearless champion of Britain.

0: Good morning. As the Prime Minister Andy Burnham prepares to set off on his Great British Listening Tour, is it time that he listened to the pleas of families like PC Andrew Harper's?
1: Yeah, Labour's early prison release scandal deepens with PC Harper's killers just some of the thousands of violent criminals that will soon be freed.
0: Well, the consequences of the policy are starting to become clear as a new investigation finds that Labour's controversial plans could result in nearly 90,000 more crimes being committed. Well, earlier we spoke to the Lib Dem MP for North Shropshire, Helen Morgan, and this was her response.
2: We need to be clear that the most dangerous offenders, as I say, particularly domestic abusers, the killers of police officers in this particular case, they need to be prevented from being released under the early release scheme.
1: Well, Reform UK is calling for foreign nationals in British prisons to be deported to El Salvador and sent to the country's notorious mega prison. Could this fix our crippling prison system?
0: Breaking news this morning, more than 950 illegal immigrants arrived on small boats this past weekend, with the surge in channel crossings heaping yet more pressure on the government.
1: Ahead of another heatwave, the record is broken for the number of days in a year where temperatures go above 30 degrees Celsius.
3: Slightly cooler today compared to yesterday, but temperatures are on the rise, and how hot is it actually going to actually get over the next few days? Tune in later to find out.
0: A question this morning, is it time to ban balaclavas in public? Well, Nottingham City Council is planning to do just that, to make their city feel safer. We're asking, should the whole country follow suit? We're debating that later on this morning.
4: And sport this morning, Mikel Arteta says, friendly or not, Arsenal must improve. After losing to Dortmund yesterday, Manchester City hold firm over World Cup winning captain Rodri. Is he going to leave? Is he going to stay? And Keely Hodgkinson says that winning the European 800 metre gold medal this week would be as big as winning the Olympics.
0: Good morning, it's just gone 8 o'clock. I'm Ellie Costello.
1: And I'm Mark White. Welcome along to GB News Breakfast.
0: Do we think balaclavas should be banned?
1: Absolutely.
0: Yes.
1: Hideous.
4: Not in this weather.
1: Yes. Sinister.
0: They're very sinister. They're very threatening.
4: Absolutely.
0: If I see anyone walking down the street in a balaclava, which I do here in London,
4: but do people actually? But I mean, originally it was just because it was cold. People wear balaclava. Yeah. Nobody wears balaclavas these days because of the weather.
1: I can understand if you're in Latvia in December.
4: Yeah.
1: But not, August. Not on the British high street in August.
4: Yeah. Yeah. What are you? Exactly. What do you wear one for? For one reason. This guy's your favourite.
0: You're up to no good.
4: Absolutely.
0: Yeah.
1: We see it at protests all the time. Usually,
0: we
1: it's
0: do.
1: A,
0: yes.
1: Well, almost exclusively, it's the far left, the activist groups who come out with their faces completely covered. Nice bunch of people.
4: Yeah, sounds it. Yeah.
0: Let us know what you think on that one. You will have a view. gbnews.com/yoursay. Nottingham City Council banned them. Should the whole country ban them? We're going to be debating it in about 20 minutes' time, aren't we? So do stay tuned for that. In the meantime, temperatures could hit 37 degrees Celsius again this week, threatening railways and power networks.
1: Yeah, absolutely. No excuse for a balaclava. Mm. Yellow health alerts are in place across most of England until Tuesday, and that's before the peak of the heat wave even hits.
0: Well, here to tell us more is friend of the programme and weather journalist Nathan Rao. Very good morning to you, Nathan. The fifth heat wave of this year is on its way.
5: It certainly is, Ellie. Good morning. I know we don't, we're getting sick of it now, aren't we? But yes, Thursday is likely to be the peak of this heat wave. 37, I've seen 38 being touted. The record for August is 38.5. And if that goes, that means yet another record is going to fall in this summer of records falling like dominoes. Another heat dome. This is what's causing this latest heat wave. It's high pressure, what we've been calling a heat dome through the summer, building across the continent where the ground is so warm that when we draw that warm air up from the continent, we're going to see, particularly in the south and the southeast of this country, temperatures back into the mid-30s by Thursday, Wednesday, Thursday. Should point out that in Scotland and the northwest of Scotland, they're going to be fresher, I hesitate to say cooler, but fresher certainly with the chance of rain. And on the subject of rain, yes, we are in a drought situation and there is no sign of that on the way for half of the country, more than half of the country. So yes, heat wave number 5 is on the way.
0: And how long is it expected to last, do you think, Nathan?
5: This particular heat wave is expected to last until the end of the week. And I, although, Mark, you said that there are warnings from the UK Health Security Agency, heat health warnings in place until Tuesday, I'd imagine they're going to be extended right through to the end of the week. And I may even see some Met Office warnings for this heat wave as the humidity rises. End of the week, Ellie, is when the temperatures should dip a bit. But the overall outlook for the rest of August is for this high pressure regime. And that's what's causing this hot weather, high pressure heat dome, to hold out across the south of the country largely. Again, I'm going to point out that to the north, they may get a bit of an influence of low pressure, fresher conditions and rain. But for most of us, no end in sight to this.
0: Oh, OK. Nathan, thank you very much. Good to see you.
5: Thank you. You too.
1: Now, joining us is the Shadow Chancellor of the Duchy of Lancaster, Alex Burghardt. Alex, good morning to you. I just want to bring viewers up to date with the breaking news from the English Channel this morning, the fact that close to 1,000 illegal immigrants have crossed over the course of the past weekend. And we believe that it's possible there was a mega dinghy in last night with 230 on board. We're still just trying to confirm that for sure. But your reaction if that is the case?
6: Yeah, it's terrible. And yeah, this idea that Keir Starmer had, that they would strike a kind of one-in-one-out deal that would act as a deterrent and that we would see numbers collapse is just nonsense. And I have to say that since he became Prime Minister, I haven't heard anything from Andy Burnham about how he's going to tackle this problem. And I don't think he's been on GB News to talk about it, has he? So I think there are major questions for the new government and their running away from them.
1: Yeah, Yusuf was saying this morning that this actually highlights how the reform policy of taking some concerted action, of using the Royal Navy to turn these boats back, to take the migrants out and land them back on French beaches, is the obvious and sensible choice here. Is that not something that the Conservatives could get on board with?
6: Look, I think we have to keep all options on the table, but I think that the thing that really will work best is if we have a system where you pick people up and effectively their feet don't touch the ground and they end up in a third country, right? They end up in a third country with whom you have a proper agreement. And if you do that, as the Australians showed with Nauru, you know, quite a few years ago now, you don't actually have to deport that many people because people stop travelling. They don't want to end up in a country in the middle of nowhere. If you build in those very active deterrents, you can solve the problem. But you know, the Labour Party isn't going to do that. It's not going to leave the European Convention on Human Rights, like Conservatives have said that we would. Until that happens, we're going to be stuck in this problem, right?
0: Controversial early release scheme, because we've got new analysis out this morning. It's actually the front page of the Daily Mail. They're putting the number at 89,000 more crimes being committed as a result of these prisoners being released early. That does mean thousands of people in Britain will become victims of crime. Does this scheme need to be stopped? We were just speaking to Yusuf from Reform, who said that we need to think about deporting foreign nationals to El Salvador or Kosovo, and we also need to see Nightingale prisons being erected immediately. What's your response to that? Do you think that's the answer to fix this prisons crisis, which this government will, of course, lay the blame at your door?
6: So a little while ago, Nick Timothy, the Shadow Secretary of State for Justice, set out what Kemi's Conservatives would do about it. We would go through, do three things. We would build more prisons rapidly. We would make sure that we rented new places, particularly in countries like Estonia. I think Sweden has just bought a whole load of prison places off Estonia, so we would do that. And we would deport a whole load of foreign criminals who are in our jails. So if you do those three things, as Nick Timothy set out, then you you can start to solve this problem. But this government isn't going to do any of that. It is just going to release very dangerous people, including people, it turns out, who are responsible for the death of policemen, to out into the community, and there will be a consequence to that.
1: Isn't the truth of it that the vast majority of people in this country are just not with what the majority of politicians are saying here, which is even contemplating releasing some early? They would like to see pop-up prisons, hold them for the absolute maximum that they can be held for before they're then released back into society with all of the consequences that that entails.
6: We don't, my constituents in Brentwood and Ongar and Essex, they don't want to see these people released. They shouldn't be released. There are alternatives, but Labour aren't going to take those alternatives, right? Andy Burnham, I don't think, is prepared to take the difficult decisions around this to solve the problem. We need to build more prison places, we need to buy prison places abroad, and we need to deport foreign criminals.
0: In a few moments, Mr. Burghardt, is about balaclavas. And we are asking, should we ban balaclavas in this country? The reason we're asking that this morning is because Nottingham City Council have banned them, are planning to ban them. They want to make the city feel safer. Is that something that needs to be seen across this country?
6: It's a very interesting idea, what I'd be interested in looking at, because I think that with face coverings in public spaces, certainly in public life, what you're effectively doing is deliberately hiding your identity. And the people who are normally doing it are doing it for reasons of protection, because they might be on the brink of breaking the law. So I think it's always worth having these debates. But I haven't seen what Nottingham are proposing, but I will look into it.
0: Okay, great.
1: Can we just ask you about your reaction to the government's expected announcement on zero emissions? They're piggybacking your ideas, you think?
6: So which announcement's this?
1: On the zero emissions for the ZEV mandate.
6: So I think Bob Burnham's government is doing. Yes. Hello? Can you hear me?
1: Yeah, we can. Sorry, it's that usual pesky delay thing. I didn't realise you weren't quite up to speed on this ZEV mandate issue, but we can leave it there.
6: Okay, thanks. What I would say is that I think we're going to. Okay. Right.
0: I think we've got a few technical problems there with the delay, but that's the Duchy of Lancaster, the Shadow Chancellor of the Duchy of Lancaster, Alex Burghardt there. That was the press release that we were sent this morning by the Tories, so I think there may have been a bit of confusion there.
1: Yes. Sorry about that. It's just one of these things when there's a delay, it's usually about half a second to a second, someone starts speaking, and then they suddenly hear me saying something. It's very off-putting.
0: The joys of live telly. There's never a dull moment, is there?
1: No, not on this channel.
0: And a busy road on a Monday morning. Yes, exactly. Right, in the meantime, let's tell you about the Great British Giveaway now, shall we? Because I believe we have until Friday. We probably need to clarify this with someone, but I think we've got until Friday for somebody to win £60,000 in tax-free cash plus...
1: a gold bar.
0: Yeah, we're excited about that one. Here are all the details that you need.
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8: 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UK only. Entrance must be 18 or over. Lines close at 4 p.m. on the 21st of August. This is a network giveaway. Entries will be pooled. Please check the closing time if listening or watching on demand. Good luck.
0: Yes, good luck. Now, as we were just saying to Mr. Burkhart there, we are going to be debating this morning this question. Ooh, drop my pen. Is it time to ban balaclavas in public? It's because Nottingham City Council is planning to do just that, to make their city feel safer. We're asking, is this something that should happen across the country? Do you stay tuned for that?
1: That guy doesn't look threatening at all.
0: He doesn't at all, no.
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9: Good morning, and this is your latest GB News forecast from the Met Office. So, Monday promises to be a slightly cooler day than Sunday, dry for most, but plenty of sunshine. There is a little bit in the way of clouds, certainly across the south during the course of this morning. This is actually the legacy of a cold front which sunk south across the whole country during the course of the weekend. But some of the cloud on this front will be thick enough to produce a little bit of light rain and drizzle here and there, but more of a nuisance value, most places staying dry. But with clear, bright sunshine, temperatures into the afternoon reaching into the high 20s. Highs of 27 degrees for London. It's a slightly different story further north with a fair amount of cloud across parts of Scotland. And that will certainly actually help to keep a lid on the temperatures into the afternoon. By the time we get to the evening, we're looking at temperatures into the high teens. But there are some brighter skies in the mix too. Cloudier skies across parts of Northern Ireland. And again, temperatures not too far off the seasonal average. But across England and Wales, with bright, clear sunshine on offer into the evening, temperatures comfortably into the mid-20s. And with clear skies overnight, we are likely to see a few mist and fog patches forming across England and Wales. Cloud does persist across parts of Northern Ireland and Scotland. And overnight temperatures in Scotland will actually dip low enough, certainly some rural spots, for a touch of grass frost, but staying rather warm across the south with overnight lows in the mid-teens. But it's a bright and sunny start Tuesday morning. And if anything, the cloud across northern parts of the country will gradually lift and brighten up, so turning bright and sunny even here too, and across parts of Northern Ireland. But it's a warm day, another warm day, especially across England and Wales, with highs of 27 or 28 degrees across parts of the south. And these higher temperatures will actually push further north through the day. That's your forecast.
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10: Now, Nottingham City Council is calling for a ban on balaclavas following a rise in crime and antisocial behaviour.
7: Yes, businesses in the city centre are apparently relieved that action might finally be taken after a scourge of criminal activity led to fewer locals visiting the high street.
10: Well, this morning we were asking, should balaclavas be banned in all public spaces?
7: Well, let's speak to Chief Political Writer for Spiked, Brendan O'Neill, and Chair of the London Green Party, Eugene McCarthy, who joins us now. Very good morning, gentlemen. Brendan, let's start with you. Should balaclavas be banned in all public spaces?
11: Absolutely. No question whatsoever. I think in an open democratic society, people have a responsibility to show their face. We need to know who we're dealing with, who we're talking to, which of our citizens we are connecting with. It is incredibly antisocial to cover your face in public. It is indicative, probably, of either having something to hide or possibly planning to get up to something wicked and you don't want CCTV to see you. There's no good reason to wear a balaclava. There is something sinister behind that, and I think we should, by law, prevent people from being able to do it.
10: Well, Eugene, we see time and again at protests, for instance, those that don't want to be seen using face coverings like balaclavas. It's time to ensure that they can't wear them in public again, isn't it?
12: Well, I think there's two parts to this. Firstly, I think, you know, we need to tackle crime. There's a serious issue across all of our high streets. My hometown, where my parents still live in Basildon, the shops are dead because, you know, there's so many thugs walking around the streets causing havoc. There's a massive gap between that and banning all face coverings in public. You know, I think that it's a serious, serious impingement on our freedoms to restrict people from choosing what to wear on their face. Because let's be clear, we have an increasing AI surveillance state where all CCTV cameras are hooked up to this global surveillance system. And increasingly, we have police out and about using facial recognition to track who you are and where you are. Now, you might think that's fine to tackle crime, but let's not forget that the government is the Labour Party. And I don't trust the Labour Party, frankly, to be completely neutral and impartial with the laws they pass, to respect people on their right and on their left, and not imprison us for, you know, saying mean things on the internet or saying thoughts that they don't like about foreign conflicts, which we should have the perfect freedom to talk about. So that's what this is about at the end of the day. The second you give up your freedoms for something that seems good in practice, you give the government carte blanche to tackle people for their freedom of speech and freedom of expression. And that's a slippery slope, which we are already tumbling down.
7: What do you make of that, Brendan?
11: Oh, well, it's good to hear the Green Party talking about freedom of speech for once, given that their leader, Zach Polanski, was the only party leader to support the arrest of Graham Linehan by five armed officers for making a joke about transgenderism. That's a relief. But the thing is, this is not connected with freedom of speech. And in fact, the most important freedom in this discussion, I think, is the freedom of everyday people to know who they're talking to. The freedom of ordinary people on the streets, going shopping, taking their kids to school, not to be surrounded by masked men. There is something quite unnerving about being surrounded by masked men, especially for older people, especially for young mums with kids on their way to school. And on the streets where I live, I see kids in balaclavas all the time. And there is something menacing about that. And we've seen polls and surveys that suggest that older people are going out less frequently, especially in the evenings, because they don't feel safe. We're seeing polls that say women feel less safe in our town centres because the police have let them go to rack and ruin. What about the freedom of those law-abiding citizens to go about their daily business without feeling scared, without seeing masked men? On you know, in what strain of life should you see a bunch of young men in masks? That is a very unusual thing, and I think it actually supports liberty to prevent people from being able to dress in this menacing way.
10: Well, Eugene, you talk about the slippery slope here, but really, isn't it, at the end of the day, all about context? Of course, in the winter, you know, when it's below zero or whatever, you expect to see people covering up their face. You don't expect it in the height of summer on our high street or in protest. Surely it's all about context here as to when we deem these things appropriate.
12: Yeah, absolutely. And that's why I don't think that it's appropriate to pass sweeping legislation to ban that. Now, if you ban face coverings in public, you are banning Halloween. Kids can't go out dressed as Spider-Man because they're covering their faces. Now, that's why we cannot have legislation like this. The second you give the state the power to crack down on you for doing something that seems right in one circumstance, you give that power across, you know, all activities. And I think that that's kind of the crux of the issue. You are right for saying that the streets aren't becoming lawless and we have, you know, thugs, plain and simple, on the street, terrorizing older people. And they aren't being dealt with. The issue with that is that they aren't being dealt with because our police are so stretched. Our prison system is, you know, non-functional. We don't have any sort of like functional rehabilitation. We just send people in, let them out straight away. That's the core of the issue. It's not that we can't have CCTV surveillance tracking everybody's face. It's a simple matter of money in the police and the ability of the police to do their job effectively in the communities that need that support.
7: Really interesting debate. Thank you very much, gentlemen. Been good to see you both today. Thank you very much for sharing your views, and thank you very much for sharing your views online as well. Lots of you getting in touch. Caroline says, I don't think balaclavas should be banned at all. It feels like an infringement on civil liberties and freedom of choice, as burqas aren't banned. Face masks aren't banned either, so why should balaclavas be banned? It also feels like a slippery slope. Philip says all face coverings should be banned in public. Lots of you agreeing with Phil there. Do you get those views coming in?
10: Yeah, I think it's all to do with context, doesn't it?
7: Yeah.
10: As I say, in the winter, you expect, you can see people covering up their face. But in the height of summer, it's
7: on the high street.
10: Yeah, it's very intimidating. And it's what criminals do to hide their identity.
7: And last one from Christine, who says, I live in Nottinghamshire. Ban all face coverings, especially on the tram. It happens all day, every day. Yeah.
10: Okay, just before 8:30, time to catch up with the latest travel information. Keep, of course, watching or listening, I should say, on digital radio.
13: Good morning, this is the latest AI travel news from gbnews.com. The M27 westbound is closed between junctions 7 and 5 near Southampton Airport after an HGV fire. The M25 anti-clockwise is affected by a collision between junctions 22 and 21A near St Albans. In Scotland, the M8 eastbound has two lanes restricted between junctions 6A and 6 near Chapel Hall and Newhouse. Across Wales, the A4232 northbound from A48 interchange to M4J33 Capel Llanilton is congested with possible delays. And on the trains, East Midlands Railway services are running a reduced service, and the Elizabeth line has a reduced service to and from Heathrow terminals. For more travel news, go to gbnews.com.
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14: Yes, quite a bit. Big week for Britain's golden girl, Keely Hodgkinson. Very much hoping she's going to win gold at the European Championships this week, but it's not going to be easy. More coming up shortly.
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7: Welcome back. It's sports time. Paul Coates here with us.
14: Premier League back soon, although in Scotland. It's already started. Yeah. Three games in, loss for Rangers, win for Celtic, and also Hearts won as well. But there were friendlies involving Premier League sides. Manchester City beat Atletico Madrid, so a good result for them. Enzo Maresca, the new manager.
7: You're getting used to that, aren't you?
14: Yeah, I know. It's strange without Pep.
7: I know.
14: It's just strange without Pep, and the season hasn't even started yet. So Enzo Maresca was asked about Rodri. Now, Rodri, who, great player, Ballon d'Or winner, and he won the best player of the World Cup because he was the captain of Spain, of course. Of course, there's Rodri there. But it looks likely that he's going to leave. So is he going to go to Real Madrid? Is he going to go to Barcelona? Is he going to stay at Manchester City? This is quick. So Enzo Maresca was asked about it, but it is quick. But this is what he had to say.
20: Yes, at the moment, he will be in Manchester on Wednesday. There is not any update.
10: Yeah, quite short.
7: Short and sweet.
14: He's going to be in Manchester on Wednesday. I don't know if he's going to be on holiday, whether he's coming back, or we don't know. But I think it's likely that he will go to Barcelona.
10: And it's not a huge price tag.
14: No, it's not. We're still talking about 40 million.
10: Yeah.
14: I think they want around 70. He's got a year left on his contract. But even so, you know, you think it's going to be a lot of money. Liverpool lost 3-2 at home to Monaco yesterday. Andoni Iraola is his first game as manager at Anfield, and they threw away a 2-goal lead again. And he said, we can't sustain the level that we want for all the games. See, the thing is, he's the sort of manager that's going to want them pressing. So maybe it's going to take a little time to get used to, which always happens when a new manager comes in. But don't forget, it's friendlies. It just doesn't really matter. There's a lot of fans. I'm seeing a lot of fans on social media going, oh, this is the greatest. Oh, this is brilliant. Oh, this is terrible. It's a friendly. It's what, don't worry until the Premier League actually gets going. Although it's different when it comes to Arsenal because they did lose 3-2. It was to Dortmund at the Emirates. Bruno Guimaraes, he's signed and he was paraded on the pitch as well. He's the new signing from Newcastle. And Mikel Arteta, let's hear from Mikel Arteta. First time we've heard from him since winning the Premier League title. And this is what he had to say about losing to Dortmund.
21: So, yeah, we lost the game. Obviously, not happy about it. And, things obviously that have to be improved. Certain players that need to get more minutes and rhythm, which is going to be really helpful what we went through today, especially certain parts of the game. And tomorrow, finally, everybody back.
14: So, you know, there's nothing to worry about. It's friendly. It's nothing to worry about. Quick word on Keeley Hodgkinson.
7: Yeah, who we love.
14: We do love Keeley. Is she going to win the European Championship? Has it been the greatest? Yes. You think so? Audrey Vero is this 800-metre runner that she's now, he's now like the main rival. At the start of the season, it seemed that Keely Hodgkinson was going to go out. She's saying, I want to break the world record. She did the indoor 800-metre record. But this Audrey Vero, Swiss athlete, is almost, I mean, it looks like she's come from nowhere and ran the third fastest time in history. She beat Keely a couple of months ago. So it's payback time, European Championship. It's happening in Birmingham this week. And one more for you. Now, this is a strange one. Bear with me before we see this. It's Brazilian football, Curitiba versus Chapecoense. I don't know whether I pronounced that right. Curitiba defender JC scored a goal, and we will describe for those on the radio what happens straight afterwards. So have a look at this. So he goes over to celebrate. There we are. He runs over, jumps over, and... Ooh. Disappears.
7: He falls in a hole.
14: He falls in a hole. For those on the radio, there's a big open gap as he jumps over the advertising hoardings. And what actually there was, unbeknownst to JC, there's a tunnel that leads to the changing rooms that was then uncovered. I know I shouldn't laugh, but I mean, I think he was okay. I'm pretty sure he was okay.
7: Well, let's hope so.
14: He jumps over and thinking, yeah, I'll jump over, celebrate. And it's not that nobody ever saw him again. They did see him a few minutes later. The goal, I mean, to add an insult to injury, the goal was ruled out by VAR. He was slightly injured, but not too badly. Wow. My goodness, look at that.
7: But you can't make it up. Chances. It looks intentional.
14: I know.
7: Obviously it's not.
14: Hey, well, yeah. I'm not sure how deep it was. I think it was like over 50 feet deep, that hole.
7: Gosh.
10: Yeah, well, he's very lucky he didn't seriously injure
14: him. He is. Break I'm glad legs, you're very serious about that. I'm glad you looked on the right side and we're not laughing. Mark's very serious about it. I mean, he is absolutely fine, so don't worry.
10: Yeah. That's good.
7: Thanks, Coity.
14: I know you are.
7: Now, do stay with us till it's come. Car washes could be off the table as the fifth heat wave of the year approaches. Find out what else could be banned thanks to those water shortages. We're going to go through the list with Dawn Neeson and Chris Akabusi. Wow. Morning, you two. Very nice. Chat to you in just a second.
0: Dinner under the stars tonight?
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9: Hi there. A lot of high pressure dominates much of southern Europe, with a lot of sunshine and some thunderstorms in the mix too. Those thunderstorms, particularly across parts of Turkey and Greece, where we're seeing temperatures into the mid-30s. Further west across Italy, temperatures into the high 30s and low 40s. And very hot across parts of Spain as well. But a little bit more in the way cloud and slightly fresher conditions across the Canary Islands. Staying settled and hot throughout next week, temperatures peaking later.
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2: Now, let's take a look at some newspaper front pages on this Monday morning.
3: Firstly, the Daily Mail says Labour's early prison release scheme could do something. Yes, potentially lead to 89,000 more crimes being committed.
2: The Express also leads on the early release scheme with a growing number of victims speaking out against controversial policy.
3: In the Telegraph, it's been revealed that Chinese manufactured camera components within Royal Navy spy drones have been secretly transmitting data to China.
2: And finally in the Times, Lord O'Neill of Gateley, a former Goldman Sachs economist and key advisor to Andy Burnham, has declined a role in his cabinet over concerns about a potential wealth tax.
3: Well, we're joined now by the Olympian Chris Sakabusi and former newspaper editor Don Neeson.
4: Morning.
5: Morning.
2: Hello.
3: We are, it seems, set for a huge crime wave as a result of this early release scheme.
4: Well, colour me shocked. I mean, who didn't see this one coming? I'm sorry. But I mean, to be fair to the Daily Mail, they put it on their page one. I mean, this is a story that just carries on and on and on. I feel like we have been talking about the government's early release scheme for over a week now, probably because we have. But the latest headline is the fact that 89,000 more early release scheme for over a week now, probably because we have. But the latest headline is the fact that 89,000

0: On the other hand, we do have overcrowded prisons, so what are you going to do? And we all know that build Nightingale prisons and send foreign offenders back, da-da-da. We've been talking about it for ages, but no one's doing anything about it still.
1: Yeah, and the thing is, this is not free, is it, Dawn? Crime costs. It's a huge cost on society. Thousands of British people we're talking about here are going to become victims of crime.
0: Yeah, no, absolutely. Mm. And you know, criminals aren't going to be sort of like rehabilitated because they're not going to go to prison, so they'll just carry on committing more crime. It's just a vicious circle, and there's no answer to it. Well, there are answers to it, but no one seems to be doing anything about
1: political
0: it.
1: Political will, isn't it, Chris?
0: Yeah, exactly.
2: Well, that's what you said, earlier on in the previous one. It's about the political will. I'm really surprised that sex offenders and violent criminals have got any prospects of being released. I thought that was the case anyway, that with all of these nouveau ideas, that sex offenders and violent criminals would not be eligible.
0: The devil's in the detail. They said rapists, right? Okay, but if you've been charged with indecent assault, then you can be released. And a lot of the grooming gang, because of the way the law has changed and what they were charged under, they were charged with indecent assault. Mm-hmm. So the pieces of filth that raped those 13-year-old girls the grooming gangs, because they were charged with indecent assault, they are going to be released.
2: Well, then our legislature and our executive need to get themselves in order.
1: That loophole needs to be closed, doesn't it? Chris, let's look at something totally different, shall we, which is the eye today. Another heatwave on the way. What is going to be banned as a result?
2: Yes, exactly. So we're into our fifth heatwave and...
0: summer, as I call it.
2: Well, I love my summers. And so the chances are that the next one, car washes, swimming pools, recreational facilities will have restrictions put upon them as to the use of the water. But what really alarmed me in the small print was that further restrictions are being placed on farmers who hold licenses to allow them to siphon water from rivers so they can irrigate crops. So then all of a sudden we're talking about food security, and the investment on the land. That is really alarming. So quite clearly, climate change is here to stay. I'm not quite sure whether it's man-made or not, but we can say over the last decade or so, climate change is here to stay. So we need to get ourselves in order and have our irrigation things in place, having our reservoirs in place to ensure that we can, in the winter when we have all of this water, we store it, don't allow it to drain.
0: Build reservoirs, stop leaks. I mean, come on, it's not rocket science. But once again, we need the will to do it, and that doesn't seem to be happening.
1: Chris, let's have a look at this story. We like this one, didn't we? Front page of the Star this morning. This American couple are following in footsteps of Ryan Reynolds. What have they done?
2: Yeah, okay, so the headline was Wexons, which is a link between Wrexham and Texas. These couple in Texas got involved with Wrexham and went once, had some liaison, are now going to move lock, stock and barrel to support their team. And it just made me realise, you know, what they love most is the community spirit that sport and football engenders. And this is the thing, is that, you know, I mean, both Dawn and I, West Ham fans, can never go back. Once you go in, you're on. You're never going back. And, you know, like, on a weekend, I was there Saturday, and I was in a completely different seating. And initially, a little bit of a fuss about these guys. Who are they you sit next to? And before you know it, goal goes in. You're hugging guys that you've never met before. You go and check it out to the young kids. And it's such a bonding experience.
1: Really,
2: so I can understand it's a big one here. They're going to travel 5,000 miles from Texas, but they're coming.
3: Just want to pause in the paper review for a second to bring you right up to speed with a story we're trying to bottom out a little earlier. GB News sources can now confirm that 230 illegal immigrants arrived overnight on a single boat, a mega dinghy that came into UK waters just after 2 a.m. this morning. The occupants picked up, as they always are, and taken to Dover Harbour. An absolutely incredible story, because the biggest number on a single dinghy was just over 170. Well, that was a huge number. 230. I just want to get your instant reaction, Dawn.
0: I mean, that's not a dinghy, is it? I mean, that's literally a ferry. I mean, it's just insane what's happening. And, you know, people are risking their lives to do this. People smugglers are making loads of money doing it. There has to be a way to stop it. There are ways.

0: needs to stop it. Other countries have managed to stop it. Australia, Sweden have all managed to stop this. Why can't we? What on earth is stopping our governments? Because it's not just the Labour government, it's the previous Conservative government. What is stopping them actually doing it? There is a way to do it, but we're just not doing it.
1: Well, as you said again, it's the political will, the real political will to make this the action in which they will stand and fall by.
2: Well, reforms say they have the political will, that they would use the Royal Navy to intervene, to pull people off these small boats effectively and return them to France. France is not going to be happy about that. But do you think that robust approach is a potential way forward?
1: Well, it's a potential way forward. I mean, I think, but the ongoing is that whether that you send them back to France or fast route them to another country, I think exactly. Which I wasn't actually for at the time, but actually I do understand now that if there's another facility you can send people to where they realise you can come if you like, but you ain't staying here. That actually the next boat you're on or next is going to send you to another country that you've not really bargained for. Maybe that's where you go.
3: Mark, this is really significant, isn't it? 230 illegal immigrants packed onto a single dinghy. Do you think this is what's going to happen now? We're going to see this more and more increasingly so, that human trafficking gangs are going to exploit these mega dinghies to get people across the channel. And they're going to get larger and larger as time goes on.
2: Yeah, that's exactly what is happening. The official sort of government sources have been briefing in recent weeks that we are now seeing a sea change, really, in the way in which these people smuggling gangs are operating. They're going for fewer boats, but many more people on these boats, which, for obvious reasons, makes it much more perilous in terms of the danger, because you've got much more weight bearing down on what are fairly flimsy dinghies at the best of times. So the chance of one capsized, a mega dinghy capsized a week ago, everyone was plucked from the water, but it's only a matter of time before there is a very significant tragedy there. Well, so that, I mean, just goes to the need for some kind of much more robust, concerted action to
1: do that. So that argument is more appealing to me, the danger of the inhabitants within the boats for their life and their safety is much more appealing to me than the, we're being flooded and invaded. So, you know, if you can make that argument stick, bingo, I think you're onto a winner here.
0: Well, three women did die the other week in one of those mega dinghies when it overturned. Of all the people on that boat, there were I think there were three women. Mm. And the only people that died were the three women.
3: And it's always the case, isn't it, Dawn? It's the women and the children, the very few that are on these boats, are the ones that very sadly die. Because a lot of the time they are crushed, aren't they? Mm-hmm. Just absolutely horrific. Mm. And we're going to see that happen more and more, the more packed these dinghies are.
0: And, you know, the idea of all women and children first and all those brave young men doing the utmost to protect the women and children, it's not happening, is it?
1: Well, no, hold on, no. If I was in a boat with my missus and my kids, I'll be protecting my missus and my kids.
0: Of course you would, but you're not coming over in the boats, are you, Chris? These men seem to have completely, and that's the problem, they are coming from cultures where women and children, to a certain extent, especially little girls, are just not even second-class citizens, they're third-class citizens.
3: Well, let us know what you think of this. Lots of you reacting to this. Somebody's just been in touch saying the government seems to be doing nothing about this. It's a dereliction of duty. That's from Mark. Keep your views coming in. GMNews.com/you'll say.
2: Yeah, I mean, there's going to be reaction pouring in thick and fast to this. The biggest ever recorded number of illegal immigrants on a single boat, a so-called mega dinghy. 230, GB News has been told, arrived overnight into UK waters and the occupants taken to Dover Harbour.
0: Maybe it's something Andrew Burnham can address on his UK tour.
3: Listing tour
0: tomorrow.
3: Yeah, well, maybe. It's certainly going to be a huge concern, isn't it, amongst British people. Look, just to end this pay-per-view on a happier note, Chris, and we did promise you this
1: in
3: the Mirror today. You really want to talk about
1: absolutely.
3: Classic cars.
1: I was absolutely blown away by this one. I don't know if you've got pictures here, but this is a picture of in the Mirror. It's, check you out. Well done. That is amazing. So I saw the Corgi, the classic car. Corgi, anybody of my size is going to remember the Corgi cars. Or Dinky or Mattel, the Mattel cars. And I remember there's a little Austin A60, and I've just seen it here in the picture, and I used to drive this car around like that. You could open the doors, the windows, check it inside, and you'd have a little adventure, park it in the garage, come back out, get the people in, and travel down the road. And all the cars were so exact, like the cars you saw on the road. And then and then another one I saw, the DB5. Soz. Shield. Oh, we were away.
3: Done. Thank you so much for coming this morning. Thank you very much. Do stay with us. Loads more coming your way after the weather.
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5: Good morning, and this is your latest GB News forecast from the Met Office. So Monday promises to be a slightly cooler day than Sunday, dry for most, but plenty of sunshine. There is a little bit in the way of clouds, certainly across the south during the course of this morning. This is actually the legacy of a cold front which sunk south across the whole country during the course of the weekend. But some of the cloud on this front will be thick enough to produce a little bit of light rain and drizzle here and there, but more of a nuisance value, most places staying dry. But with clear, bright sunshine, temperatures into the afternoon reaching into the high 20s. Highs of 27 degrees for London. It's a slightly different story further north, with a fair amount of cloud across parts of Scotland. And that will certainly actually help to keep a lid on the temperatures into the afternoon. By the time we get to the evening, we're looking at temperatures into the high teens. But there are some brighter skies in the mix too. Cloudier skies across parts of Northern Ireland. And again, temperatures not too far off the seasonal average. But across England and Wales, with bright, clear sunshine on offer into the evening, temperatures comfortably into the mid-20s. And with clear skies overnight, we are likely to see a few mist and fog patches forming across England and Wales. Cloud does persist across parts of Northern Ireland and Scotland. And overnight, temperatures in Scotland will actually dip low enough, certainly some rural spots, for a touch of grass frost, but staying rather warm across the south, with overnight lows in the mid-teens. But it's a bright and sunny start Tuesday morning. And if anything, the cloud across northern parts of the country will gradually lift and brighten up, so turning bright and sunny even here too, and across parts of Northern Ireland. But it's a warm day, another warm day, especially across England and Wales, with highs of 27 or 28 degrees across parts of the south. And these higher temperatures will actually push further north through the day. That's your forecast.
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7: 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The M1 southbound has a report of collision between junctions 6 and 5 in Watford, and the M25 anti-clockwise is affected by a collision between junctions 22 and 21A in St Albans. In Scotland, the M74 northbound has queuing and three lanes restricted at junction 2A, Fullerton Road Junction. Across Wales, the A4232 northbound from A48 interchange to M4J33 Capel Llanilton is congested with possible delays. And on the trains, East Midlands Railway services have a reduced service, and the Elizabeth Line has a reduced service to and from Heathrow terminals. For more travel news, go to gbnews.com.
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9: 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UK only. Entrance must be 18 or over. Lines close at 4 p.m. on the 21st of August. This is a network giveaway. Entries will be pooled. Please check the closing time if listening or watching on demand.
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3: Breaking news this morning, the largest number of small boat migrants ever on a single mega dinghy arrives in Britain.
2: Yes, 230 illegal immigrants landed on British shores overnight, or at least made it to UK waters, marking a low point in the fight to protect UK borders. In the last hour, the Shadow Chancellor of the Duchy of Lancaster, Alex Burghardt, shared his frustration, said that something urgently needs to be done, obviously, to stop these small boat crossings.
3: The consequences of Labour's early prison release scheme become clearer as a new investigation finds that the controversial plans could result in nearly 90,000 more crimes being committed. Well, earlier, the Lib Dem MP for North Shropshire, Helen Morgan, shared her party's concerns.
13: We need to be clear that the most dangerous offenders, as I say, particularly domestic abusers, the killers of police officers in this particular case, they need to be prevented from being released under the early release scheme.
3: Well, Andy Burnham is back from his holiday, but the problems are piling up. He's going to embark on a listening tour around the country, but today, small boats and early prisoner release causing him some headaches. Well, on that note, Reform UK is calling for foreign nationals in British prisons to be deported to El Salvador and sent to the country's notorious mega prison. Could this fix our prison crisis? Reform UK's Zia Youssef had this to say.
14: Under reform, we're going to bring justice back. So, number one, we're going to clear out all of the foreign national offenders very quickly from our jails. By, if their home countries won't take them, then we're going to send them to countries like El Salvador or Kosovo. We're going to rent prison spaces there. And that will be our message to countries like Albania.
2: Ahead of another heat wave, the record is broken for the number of days in a year where temperatures go above 30 degrees Celsius.
5: Slightly cooler today compared to yesterday, but temperatures are on the rise. And how hot is it actually going to actually get over the next few days? Tune in later to find out.
3: With results week upon us, the new Education Secretary Lucy Powell is vowing to tackle the growing crisis of young people not in education, employment or training. Could the solution be paying teenagers to stay in school?
2: And our very own Andrew Pearce is preparing to take to the stage at the Edinburgh Fringe today. We'll be speaking to him soon.
3: Good morning. It's just gone 9 o'clock. I'm Ellie Costello.
2: And I'm Mark White. This is GB News Breakfast. Well, breaking news within the last few minutes, GB News can confirm that 230 illegal immigrants arrived overnight on a single mega dinghy. Biggest number ever recorded on a single dinghy, smashing the previous record, which was 170 set only a week or so ago.
3: Well, here in the studio to react with us to this is GB News Chief Political Correspondent Catherine Forster. Very good morning to you, Catherine. What a headache for this government.
15: Yes, a nightmare. I mean, Andy Burnham's only been Prime Minister a few weeks. The numbers have been down this year, about 40%. But since Andy Burnham has come in, we've had, I think, about 2,500 people now cross the channel, just shy of, I think, 1,000 this weekend alone. And the astonishing news, I mean, I did a double take when I was told 230 people on one dinghy. I think the previous record it was about 170. It used to be, go back 2 or 3 years, that 80 or 90 was a big number. Mm. Now, the government would say they're doing all sorts of things to intercept and crack down on these gangs, but clearly they are still managing to get ever bigger boats. And, you know, yes, the French are stopping many crossings, but these people just try and try and try again until they get across. And, you know, the level of public anger with this is absolutely through the roof.
2: As some of our audience pointing out, you can no longer really refer to these as dinghies or big inflatable boats, but 230, again, someone pointing out on your say, that's the capacity of a jumbo, well, not a jumbo jet, but a passenger airliner, 737.
15: Yeah. It is. And when you think of the difficulty that just going on holiday, when you and I go on holiday, pass through a European airport and the fingerprint, the difficulty, I'm just back from India and my son had to extend his visa by like a day or two. The difficulty of doing these things properly, and yet you're getting, as you say, a flight load effectively of people getting on a dinghy in France. We're paying France, what, hundreds of millions of pounds. I think there's huge frustration that the French often, we see the videos, don't we, of them standing with their arms folded, watching. Of course, people will be saying, why don't you slash the boats? They have once or twice we've seen that happen. But of course, French police officers do not want to do anything to put themselves in danger. So there'll be a lobby briefing this morning with the Prime Minister's spokesman. We only get one a week in recess. But this is going to be, I think, top of the agenda, along with, in fact, the early prisoner release. Figures on the front of the Mail today, provided by the Conservative Party, I should say, saying that because of the early prisoner releases that are planned, we could be looking at 89,000 extra crimes by 2029. Worth saying, the Ministry of Justice have said those figures are highly speculative and inaccurate. But still, it's the most horrendous look. The government has had to be doing this for a couple of years. My understanding is that the previous Prime Minister, Keir Starmer, had offered to sort of make this announcement while he was still PM to make things a little bit easier for Andy Burnham, but that offer was declined. But a real headache. PC Andrew Harper's family, of course, absolutely livid. We did understand that the government were looking at exempting people from early release if they were guilty of murdering an emergency service worker, but apparently there's too many legal difficulties with that. One alternative is to exempt anybody guilty of manslaughter. That would mean there'd be lots of people exempt, and they just do not have the capacity. I mean, Andy Burnham last week already said he'd been pushed to the limits of what he could do.
3: Mm. Why doesn't this government build Nightingale prisons?
15: That's a really good question, and I did wonder that. I mean, they are building more prison places, and of course, this is not their fault entirely. This is the fault of many governments, the Conservatives largely, and the coalition government, and going back even further for lack of investment in the prison estate. But we saw it with COVID, didn't we? Yeah. The Nightingale prisons. And I can only assume it's because of the level of security that you need for a prison that is above and beyond anything that you can, you know, you can put up a hospital ward or whatever without all that security. But no, a really good question.
2: But and as reforms say, you can put the lower level offenders and female prisoners in pop-up jails with that sort of lower level of security. There's no reason why you can't do that and still have the medium to higher risk individuals in proper prisons.
15: Yeah. And well, we'll be hearing more from Reform later this morning. They've got a press conference. They are promising to deport all foreign national offenders. They say that's about 10,000. I think actually about a third of those are on remand, so probably maybe about 7,000 or so. And they're saying basically if their country of origin won't take them back, that they will be sending them to Kosovo, where Denmark has done that, sent about 300 people there, or El Salvador. That's something that Nigel Farage said a couple of years ago was a bit extreme, but sounds like they're considering.
3: Okay. Catherine, thank you very much.
2: Yeah, well, Albanians alone, 1,200 of them in our prisons. So last time I looked, Albania wasn't a war zone. In fact, lots of Brits go there on holiday.
3: Yeah, quite nice beaches in Albania. Anyway, talking about beaches, you might be able to go on a nice holiday with 60 grand in tax-free cash and a real gold bar. It's all up for grabs in our latest Great British Giveaway. Here are all of the details that you need.
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9: 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UK only. Entrance must be 18 or over. Lines close at 4 p.m. on the 21st of August. This is a network giveaway. Entries will be pooled. Please check the closing time if listening or watching on demand. Good luck.
3: Yes, good luck. Now, the Education Secretary, Lucy Powell, has vowed to tackle the NEETS crisis, as more than 50,000 teenagers are not going to receive results this week.
2: The term NEETS refers to the growing number of young people who are not in education, employment or training.
3: Well, the SNP has offered their view on the crisis, suggesting that the government pays teenagers to stay in school or further training. Well, let's get some reaction to all of this with Director of Policy and Research at Youth Unemployment UK, Baz Ramaya, who joins us now. Very good to see you this morning, Baz. Let's start first with this NEETS crisis when it comes to results week. What is going on when we have 58,000 18-year-olds in England not receiving results this week because they have dropped out of school? What's happening here?
18: Well, we should remember that at least some of this figure will be young people who are doing apprenticeships, and apprentices wouldn't be receiving results on results day. Their assessment process is somewhat different. But nonetheless, we should certainly be concerned about the number of young people who are not participating in education, employment or training between the age of 16 and 18. You know, these are young people who often face a lot of real challenges to participating in education. You know, 2 in 5 young people have a probable mental health is often a barrier. In our Youth Voice Census, the largest survey of young people in the country, 1 in 4 young people have told us that public transport is unaffordable for them, so they can't even physically get to their site for education. And of course, lots of young people, because of our ailing healthcare system, often have caring responsibilities for family members who might be unwell. So there are lots of barriers for young people to accessing education, which are therefore creating barriers to them getting into employment later on. And any solution to this needs to look at removing those barriers so those young people can get into the labour market successfully.
3: Those barriers then, yes. How do we get young people into work?
18: So I think it's important to remember that each individual young person who may not be able to access work will have a lot of different complexities in their life and a lot of overlapping challenges. The key thing here is to make sure that as is kind of happening with the kind of focus on devolution at the moment, is that local authorities, combined authorities, have the power and the resources to be able to look at what the specific barriers are in their local area, develop a strategic approach, and have the resources to act on it. So that might involve improving public transport in an area, that might investing in creating more training, apprenticeship, and employment opportunities for young people. This is actually really key because the age group where young people are most likely to be in need when they're a young person is between the age of 22 and 24. So quite often this is because there are just not enough job opportunities in their local area. The recent Melbourne review has shown that the number of low and medium skilled job opportunities has decreased by 1.6 million since the year 2000. So there are just fewer jobs in lots of cases. So increasing the number of job opportunities, increasing the ease with which young people can access those through things like public transport, through better mental health support, and ensuring that young people, while they are in education, benefit from a really strong entitlement that gives them access to work experience, extracurricular activities, and also a flexible wide range of qualifications. This is how we really break the back of this crisis.
2: There are many people, of course, in education who, for them, staying in education is probably not the best option going forward. Rather than giving £30 or so to keep these people in education, wouldn't that money be better funneled towards lower paid apprenticeships just to incentivise them to get into the workplace environment?
18: So one of the difficulties with paying apprentices less money than they are paid at the moment on the apprenticeship minimum wage is that makes it much harder for young people who are from more disadvantaged and poorer backgrounds to participate in apprenticeships because they're going to be paid less. They often need a good amount of money because they've not got any money coming from anywhere else. And there is also something important here about how having key qualifications such as maths or English GCSE does have a really big impact on young people's future pathways, including their lifelong earnings. So the solution here is not to push young people out of education. It's to make sure they have a wide and flexible range of qualifications that they can pursue, all of which can lead to a good job at the end of it.
3: Really good to see you this morning. Thank you very much for joining us on GB News Breakfast.
2: Thank you, Baz. Still to come in the programme, Andrew Pearce is at the Edinburgh Fringe today. Find out what he'll be talking about next. This is GB.
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22: The second round draw for the League Cup will take place this evening at just before 7:30. 11 Premier League clubs will enter the competition alongside the 35 first round winners from across the Football League. Brentford, Chelsea, Fulham, Newcastle United, Everton, Leeds United, Nottingham Forest, Tottenham, Coventry City, Ipswich Town and Hull City will all join the draw. The opening two rounds are regionalised into northern and southern sections, with second round matches scheduled for the week beginning August the 24th. That's the latest sport. 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
3: Welcome back to Breakfast. It's 18 minutes past nine. Now, British engineering giant JCB's bid to set a world hydrogen land speed record is surging ahead in Utah, isn't it?
2: Yeah, the company unveiled it seemed to set the record with its JCB Hydromax car.
3: Well, Ben Leo, our GB News chief US correspondent, had the time of his life, didn't he? And he sent this report from Utah.
4: Welcome to one of the flattest places on earth. GB News is here at the Bonneville Salt Plains in the great state of Utah in America to witness British engineering history. Later today, JCB is bidding to break the hydrogen-powered land speed record in a car of their own making for the first time in nearly 20 years. And behind the wheel is the fastest man on earth, Wing Commander Andy Green, the RAF officer, who is the only person ever to break the sound barrier on land.
23: I've been lucky enough not only to have the world's best day job flying jet fighters for the Royal Air Force, but also the world's best holiday job driving high-speed straight-line racing cars. 1997, I was the driver with the Thrust Supersonic car team, which did what it said on the tin. We got the car supersonic 763 miles an hour. Diesel is coming to an end. Environmentally, we are looking at a new solution, and JCB have looked over the last few years to develop a car which is going to be zero emissions and usable around the world, remote sites, building sites. So they have converted their internal combustion engine to run on hydrogen. And this year, we are taking the JCB Hydromax, now two JCB Digger hydrogen-powered engines, back to Bonneville to do faster than before. We're going to go over 350 miles an hour.
4: JCB has been on the Bonneville Salt Plains here in Utah all last week testing their hydrogen-powered car, and they clocked a record speed of 368 miles per hour. However, it won't count unless it's performed in front of FIA motorsport officials, which is what they're hoping to do later today. 30,000 acres, 12 miles long, 5 miles wide of pure salt. You can grab it in your hand. A lot of it's quite hard, but it's not used to throw on your fish and chips back home. They do extract it commercially, but for fertilizer. They call it potash, potassium chloride. Lake Bonneville disappeared around 14,000 years ago. It was around 1,000 feet deep at the time. As I said, it's prehistoric. But if it existed today, it would be far grander, far bigger than present-day Lake Michigan. The truth is, I can hardly keep my eyes open, such as the intense reflection of the sun on the vast white salt plains here in Utah. But I'll certainly need to have them open later on when JCB come down in their first bid to perform British engineering history around 5 p.m. UK time, conditions permitted. I'll be here, GB News will be here to bring you live updates of their record attempt, and I have to say I am so excited to bring you what could be the next British land speed record in a hydrogen powered car.
3: Yeah, Ben Leo will bring that to us on GB News.
2: Okay, we're going to Andrew Pearce now at the Edinburgh Fringe Festival. He's going to be starring there. Andrew, good morning to you. What are you going to be talking about?
24: When I first came here about... Well, listen, 25, 26 years ago when I came here, Edinburgh Festival was a pretty big event. It is now the biggest fringe festival in the world. 3,600 acts ranging from a full Palestinian circus. I can't wait to see the Tom Cruise Fat Club. What do you think that's all about? Comedy, dance, theatre, and you can't move for politicians. I hear a rumour Andy Burner may be here later in the week. And I saw across a crowded room yesterday, Nicola Sturgeon. Remember her? She used to be the most powerful woman in Scotland. Do you know, Mark, she didn't rush across the room to warmly embrace me. I can't think why.
3: So that you're making a guest and star appearance in. Tell us all about that.
24: I am, actually. Later on, I'm speaking on The Fringe. I'm talking about my book, Finding Margaret, about finding my birth mother. I'm on this same panel with Sarah Vine, who, you know, many people on GB News will know, Daily Mail columnist, who's written a book about how not to be a politician's wife. So that would be fascinating. This place is teeming with people. There are literally hundreds of thousands of people crammed into this wonderful city. It's my favourite part of Scotland. And look, a revelation for Scotland. The sun is shining. How amazing is that? The heat wave has even gone north of the border and has arrived in Edinburgh. So it's going to be a great few days here, and we're delighted to be here.
2: I don't believe it. Must be AI, I think.
3: Andrew, good luck. Wishing you the very best of luck. You'll smash it. Break
24: Thank
3: it.
24: You.
2: Well, two people, definitely not AI, Miriam and Cameron. What's coming up in your show?
15: Not yet. One day.
6: Definitely. Well, we're going to be talking about Reform UK's plans to deport foreign prisoners to certain countries, including El Salvador. Big human rights issues there. Is he going to push it through by getting rid of the ECHR and the UN Convention on Human Rights?
15: And Andy Burnham's progress around the country. Henry VIII used to do that, didn't he, during the summer? Maybe he's thinking of a royal tour. But is he going to be able to reduce cost of living? That seems to be what he wants to do.
6: And of course, bringing the very latest on the story that you broke in Breakfast, 230 migrants on a single mega dinghy. What's become of the UK? All of that coming up on Britain's Newsroom with myself and Miriam.
15: But first of all, your weather.
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5: Good morning, and this is your latest GB News forecast from the Met Office. So Monday promises to be a slightly cooler day than Sunday, dry for most, but plenty of sunshine. There is a little bit in the way of clouds, certainly across the south during the course of this morning. This is actually the legacy of a cold front which sunk south across the whole country during the course of the weekend. But some of the cloud on this front will be thick enough to produce a little bit of light rain and drizzle here and there, but more of a nuisance value, most places staying dry. But with clear, bright sunshine, temperatures into the afternoon reaching into the high 20s, highs of 27 degrees for London. It's a slightly different story further north, with a fair amount of cloud across parts of Scotland. And that will certainly actually help to keep a lid on the temperatures into the afternoon. By the time we get to the evening, we're looking at temperatures into the high teens. But there are some brighter skies in the mix too. Cloudier skies across parts of Northern Ireland. And again, temperatures not too far off the seasonal average. But across England and Wales, with bright, clear sunshine on offer into the evening, temperatures comfortably into the mid-20s. And with clear skies overnight, we are likely to see a few mist and fog patches forming across England and Wales. Cloud does persist across parts of Northern Ireland and Scotland. And overnight temperatures in Scotland will actually dip low enough, certainly some rural spots, for a touch of grass frost, but staying rather warm across the south with overnight lows in the mid-teens. But it's a bright and sunny start Tuesday morning. And if anything, the cloud across northern parts of the country will gradually lift and brighten up, so turning bright and sunny even here too, and across parts of Northern Ireland. But it's a warm day, another warm day, especially across England and Wales, with highs of 27 or 28 degrees across parts of the south. And these higher temperatures will actually push further north through the day. That's your forecast.
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8: 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The M27 westbound is closed at Junction 2 in Romsey after a fire. The M25 anti-clockwise has a report of collision between Junctions 3 and 2 in Derrance. In Scotland, the A90 is restricted in both directions after Elland, between Elland and Toll of Burness. Across Wales, the A4232 northbound from A48 interchange to M4J33 Capel Lanill turn is congested with possible delays. And on the trains, East Midlands Railway services have a reduced service, and the Elizabeth Line has a reduced service to and from Heathrow terminals. For more travel news, go to gbnews.com.
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6: Good morning, it's 9:30 on Monday the 10th of August, live across the United Kingdom. This is Britain's Newsroom with Cameron Walker and Miriam Cates.
25: Well, Reform UK have a new prison promise.
26: We're going to clear out all of the foreign national offenders very quickly from our jails by, if their home countries won't take them, then we're going to send them to countries like El Salvador, Kosovo. We're going to rent prison spaces there.
25: Yes, the Reform Party have announced plans to deport all foreign nationals from British prisons. We'll be hearing from Nigel Farage later this morning. Yes, a couple of years ago, Nigel Farage said that El Salvador would perhaps be a bit extreme. They seem to have had a change of heart. We'll hear much more about this later this morning.
6: And breaking news, more than 950 illegal immigrants arrive on small boats over the weekend, including a single mega dinghy having more than 200 on board.
25: And Bill's breathing space. The Prime Minister is rolling out everyday fixes to stop shoppers being duped by deceptive deals and unwanted subscriptions.
27: I can do something to give people some breathing space now, some help with the cost of living.
4: Later today, JCB is bidding to break the hydrogen-powered land speed record in a car of their own making for the first time in nearly 20 years.
6: Well, JCB is targeting 350 miles per hour with its hydrogen-powered HydroMax, and GB News will be in Utah to see it.
25: And a football fail. One player celebrates scoring a goal, only to fall straight down a hole moments later. And then, to cap it all, the goal was disallowed.
6: Oh dear. And today, politicians, comedians, actors, and a whole range of famous faces flock to Scotland. And some acts are, less well-known.

0: Yes, I'm not sure Andrew could hear us up in Edinburgh, but hopefully when we return to him, he'll have some news to share.
1: Maybe it was a statue, like a waxwork of Andrew Pearce.
0: Yeah, he'll be covered in gold paint next time we see him. That should be interesting. Definitely. Well, we've got some really interesting news this morning, Cameron. I mean, it is August. It's normally known as the silly season, but I can't remember a previous August where we've had a brand new Prime Minister who's trying to make his mark, and he's going around the country on this kind of progress, like Henry VIII used to do in the summer months, telling people how they're going to fix the cost of living. Do you have high hopes?
1: Well, I'm not sure what they've done for the last 2 years in the Labour government. Okay, it's a new administration and Andy Burnham is going to be trying to make it more difficult for companies to, well, more easier for people to cancel their subscriptions and all the rest of it, but it just seems like little tinkering around the edges, which is what the Conservatives are saying about Andy Burnham's policies, rather than any substantial change to bring down bills.
0: Yeah, absolutely. But on the other hand, you could say, well, he can't announce any major changes outside the budget. That really destroyed Rachel Reeves when she tried to do it. So maybe these kind of small changes are all he can do. But I do worry that it's a little bit nanny state. I mean, these kind of subscriptions are really annoying. And of course, these companies do try and trick you into signing up for longer than you want. But all you really need to do is set an alarm or write on your calendar to make sure that you cancel it in time. And you kind of think, the government can't solve every problem for us, can it?
1: Read the email warnings. That would help as well. And of course, we're going to be talking about Reform UK's plan to deport foreign criminals to countries like El Salvador, which does have some pretty poor human rights records, but nonetheless, should it really be our problem, foreign prisoners? Should we, the taxpayer, have to pay for them?
0: Absolutely. Well, let us know what you think about that and all the other issues we're discussing today. Get your views in at gbnews.com/yoursay. But first, here's your 60-second news update with Bethany Elsie.
2: Thank you both. Good morning. The headlines from the GB newsroom. Reform UK has said British prisons are in crisis and has promised to deport all foreign nationals from prison to free up space and end the early release scheme. GB News understands around 230 migrants have arrived in the UK overnight after crossing the Channel. Nearly 1,000 made the journey in small boats this weekend. Half of England and all of Wales are in drought, and more areas are expected to be declared today after an exceptionally hot and dry summer, as the fifth heatwave of the year is on the way. And the Education Secretary is promising to revolutionise vocational routes for teenagers, as 50,000 are expected to miss out on exam results this week after dropping out of education or training. Those are the latest headlines. I'll have a full roundup for you at 10 a.m.
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1: Hello and welcome. This is Britain's Newsroom, live across the United Kingdom on GB News with Cameron Walker and Miriam Cates.
0: Well, this morning we are going to hear from the Reform UK leader, Nigel Farage, about his plans to tackle Britain's overcrowded prisons.
1: Yeah, Reform has pledged to deport all foreign nationals from Britain's prisons to El Salvador, where offenders are subject to, let's say, much harsher treatments than the UK.
0: Well, let's have a listen to Reform UK's spokesperson who spoke to GB News earlier this morning.
4: Under Reform, we're going to bring justice back. So number one, we're going to clear out all of the foreign national offenders very quickly from our jails by, if their home countries won't take them, then we're going to send them to countries like El Salvador or Kosovo. We're going to rent prison spaces there. And that will be our message to countries like Albania. If you won't take back the many people in our jails from your country, they're going to serve their sentences in El Salvador. We'll use that space to end early release for good, for people who commit crimes, people who are killers, people who are rapists, people who are violent thugs. Those people will not be allowed out of jail.
1: Well, GB News' chief political correspondent, Catherine Forster, joins us in the studio. Good morning to you. I kind of envisage lots of legal challenges to this if reform government tries to deport foreign criminals.
5: Oh, yes. I think there's going to be lots of lawyers with plenty to say about this. But clearly, we've got a crisis in our prisons. The current government, Andy Burnham, the new PM, has had to make pretty horrible decisions. There's uproar about the killers of PC Andrew Harper being released early, amongst others. members. And Reform are fleshing out a proposal they first put forward about a year ago, saying, look, we're going to send all foreign national offenders to other countries. They say they'll do it within a few months of coming into office. They say that they'll send you back to your country that you're from, or if that country won't take you, they'll send you to Kosovo, perhaps. Now, Denmark rented 300 prison spaces there, or El Salvador, which obviously got a pretty awful human rights record. Now, Nigel Farage said that that was pretty extreme, but it now turns out that Reform have, in fact, had some conversations with El Salvador about this, and Lee Anderson is going to be paying a visit there soon. So Reform have also said there'll be a complete lifetime ban. If you're in prison and you're a foreigner, we'll deport you and you will never set foot in Britain again. Yes, I think the legality of this will be the problem. I think many people will think it sounds very appealing. But I think there's about 10,000 people currently in jail in England and Wales. About a third of those are on remand, so they've not been convicted yet. So that would not apply to them. But it's certainly very radical, but whether it is workable or not, well, that's another matter.
6: And Catherine, also, this will cost money. I mean, there's a logic in sending foreign nationals abroad. Of course there is. But for the same amount of money, you could just build additional prison places here, which obviously Reform announcing they will do as well. But that would be cheaper, surely.
5: Well, the government is making more prison places. But the thing is, as we know in this country, it seems to take forever to do things. I mean, look at HS2, look at the difficulty we have in building any sort of infrastructure. But yet, you know, the Nightingale hospitals that sprung up during COVID, okay, there's a problem with security in prisons, but is there not some way of maybe lower security women or whatever being, you would wonder, wouldn't you? You would wonder. But the problem is now, it's been a very difficult, thorny issue for the last couple of years, and it's not changing. Andy Burnham back from his holiday with big headaches about this.
1: Yes, and of course that's another one of Reform's pledges to build 12,000 more prison spaces with these temporary pop-up Nightingale prisons. But the problem is, of course, are these Nightingale prisons going to have the same level of security than the current infrastructure we have in this country?
5: Well, I don't see how they could have, but there is an argument for lower risk prisoners. You know, there's a degree, isn't there, in high risk prisoners, low risk prisoners. You can see a case for it, but how long it would take. But we have managed to get into the most horrendous mess with prisons because successive governments haven't spent the money, because people don't think about it. They think about getting a doctor's appointment, getting their kid into a decent local school. They don't think about prisons. But when you have people being freed early, understandably, there is absolute public fury.
6: Catherine Forster, thank you very much. And of course, the cost of crime in itself. Just, for example, supermarkets having to put all these incredibly high security measures, like locking up steaks and things like that. These things cost everybody. It's just, as Catherine said, we don't necessarily see those in the way that we do other public services.
1: Yes, and then, of course, reoffending rates. Is that going to be sorted out, as well as just building the physical prisons? But the time is 9:40. Moving on, Andy Burnham is set to kick off his cost of living tour on Tuesday.
6: Yes, he's going to be travelling across the country to hear directly from the public about how his government can improve their lives, as he vows to deliver everyday fixes to ease the pressure of rising bills.
1: Well, officials have said he will be in listening mode, whatever that means, with a focus on tackling the cost of living and improving local high streets, and he is cracking down on deceptive deals and subscription traps in his efforts to ease the cost of living and give families room to breathe.
6: Well, joining us now is the economics editor at The Spectator, Michael Simmons. Michael, good morning. Thank you for joining Britain's Newsroom. Now, I think everybody is feeling the cost of living crisis. We see bills going up and up every year. And no doubt Andy Burnham is keen to show that he cares about this issue. But isn't the real issue here inflation and the record levels of inflation that we've seen since the 1970s, but particularly over the last few years? Shouldn't the government be looking at how to cut inflation rather than just little bits of bills here and there?
7: Well, that's completely right, isn't it? Because every time we have a cost of living crisis, every time inflation bites, which, you know, used to be decades apart, now seems to happen every 2 years, the government just seems to reach for these little things. It's kind of the like Martin Lewisification of everything. It's, you know, we'll take a few pounds off this, we'll give you a little discount here. And to be fair to Andy Burnham, it seems to work. You know, he's shot up in the polls. Labour are leading on a kind of average of polls because he's shown to people that he's going to act. The trouble is, as you allude to there, is this, you know, adds up to the square root of hee-haw in the long term, because unless we fix the fundamental problems that leave us so susceptible to inflation, so high energy costs, the fact that we're not building anything, the cost of labour and tax making it so expensive to run businesses, then we're just going to keep coming back to these problems. And the problem is, every time you do one of these little wheezes or little saving schemes, it kind of takes off what you can do the next time. And I think this is where Andy Burnham might come unstuck around the budget or after the budget, is eventually he runs out of these little schemes he can do. He's not able to fix the fundamentals because of how boxed in he is by the public finances and his party's manifesto. And then the question is, you know, where does he go from there?
1: Michael, the Shadow Chancellor, Samuel Strid, has accused Andy Burnham of having already run out of ideas and questions kind of the previous legislation and Labour's tax rises, as you alluded to just then. How easy is it for Burnham to fix those particular problems? Is it just kind of a mirage, really, all these little so-called gimmicks that he's doing over the summer?
7: Yeah, I think they are gimmicks. And it's because he's kind of boxed in from so many sides. I mean, one of the most pernicious tax rises that we got from Rachel Reeves and the previous Labour regime was the raid on national insurance, which basically Labour now accept that's partly responsible for the jobs kind of crisis, especially among young people that we're seeing. But the trouble is, if they wanted to reverse that, it would cost them around £25 billion because that's what it's brought in. But you're in this space where the public finances are under pressure because of commodity prices, because of Iran. You don't want to increase borrowing because you've said you'll stick to your fiscal rules. But then your only other option is kind of raise. You don't want to increase borrowing because you've said you'll stick to your fiscal rules. But then your only other option is kind of

0: Yeah, I'm not sure this works. I mean, this is actually a change that Rachel Reeves already brought in. But question one is, given she brought it in, she only managed to make about 9 million, sorry, £9 billion of extra borrowing kind of through this wheeze. And I know that sounds like a lot of money to anyone, but in the scheme of the government budget, that's not a lot of spending. So question one would be, if there was more room to squeeze out of this kind of fiscal wheeze, why wouldn't Rachel Reeves have squeezed it? But on your point about the bond markets, even if you manage to do this within the rules, and the way you do that is by saying that you're investing in assets, so the asset and the liability kind of net out, you still have to go to the bond market for the initial funds to make the investments. And you'd be doing that at a time when gilt yields are at record highs. So you might stick within the rules, but they're just going to add to the debt interest payments that are already, double what we spend on defence.
1: Yeah.
2: Okay, economics editor at The Spectator, Michael Simmons, thank you for joining us. And John's got in touch. Good morning to you, John. He says, Burnham is running around the country talking about the cost of living is meaningless. He needs to stop all this talking and get to grips with the massive problems facing our country. And so far, he shows no sign whatsoever of doing that. So that's John's view.
1: Well, Joe Holden says, if Andy Burnham is targeting rip-off deals, he needs to speak to France on his visits. I assume that Joe is referring to the more than £500 million we've spent giving the French to stop the boats, and as we've already been reporting this morning, record numbers again crossing the channels. That is a rip-off deal, isn't it, by anybody's standards?
2: 230 illegal migrants on one mega dinghy reach Britain overnight. Breaking news on gbnews.com if you want to read that article. Do keep your views coming in, gbnews.com/yoursay.
1: Well, still ahead on Britain's Newsroom, find out why Britain's biggest energy supplier is urging people to avoid using electricity during this week's solar eclipse.
2: And up next, some of the biggest names in politics and comedy are flocking to the Edinburgh Fringe today. And we've managed to bag an interview of one of the most famous and important names there, who I'm keeping the seat warm for.
1: Well, don't go anywhere. This is Britain's Newsroom on GB News.
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6: Hi there. A lot of high pressure dominates much of southern Europe, with a lot of sunshine and some thunderstorms in the mix too. Those thunderstorms, particularly across parts of Turkey and Greece, where we're seeing temperatures into the mid-30s. Further west across Italy, temperatures into the high 30s and low 40s. And very hot across parts of Spain as well. But a little bit more in the way cloud and slightly fresher conditions across the Canary Islands. Staying settled and hot throughout next week, temperatures peaking later.
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2: I'm the Reverend Pat Allerton of St. Peter's Notting Hill. 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
3: Welcome back to Britain's Newsroom. It's 9 minutes to ten.
4: Well, for 3 weeks of August, the Scottish capital, Edinburgh, plays host to comedians, actors and artists from around the globe.
3: Yes, we're talking about the Edinburgh Fringe Festival. And let's speak now to one of the most famous comedians there, GB News presenter Andrew Pearce. Andrew, good morning. It looks very sunny up there. Tell us what you're doing up in Edinburgh and why you're not sitting here.
5: Look, it's a fantastic place to be. This festival is extraordinary, Miriam. There will be probably upwards of 3 million people will come to Edinburgh during August for the festival. And it's now worth to the Scottish economy £850 million. In terms of ticket sales, they say only global events like the World Cup and the Olympic Games, two events you and I, Miriam, would pay very little attention to, are the only sort of events that can match the ticket sales here. It is extraordinary. I'm up here because I'm talking about my book, Finding Margaret, but there are so many interesting people here. 4,200 different acts performing across 300 different venues, and you've got everything from comedy, drama, ghost stories, poetry, acrobatics. There's a full Palestinian circus, and there's a raft of politicians who are frankly doing what I'm doing, flogging their books.
3: You're successful. Andrew, I was reading this morning that I think the Edinburgh Fringe is about 80 years old, but it started because of some circuses gate-crashing a cultural festival. It's all very proper and well-organised though, isn't it?
5: That's right, and it's just grown and grown and grown. And some people say it's lost its edge, and it because it used to be provocative and controversial. Well, it still is. We've got a show here this week. But I remember her, Amanda Knox, who was sent to jail in Italy many years ago for so say killing her flatmate Miric Kircher, and she's doing a play all about domestic violence. Many people say she's exploiting the controversy over her time in prison, but it's a sellout, and of course there'll be queues of people to see it. There are a lot of politicians here. Gordon Brown is coming. The rumour is Andy Burnham is coming. Now, he was probably booked before he was Prime Minister.
4: Gosh.
5: But as he's on a speaking tour of Britain, I'm sure he will be here. And if I can get a chance to speak to him, maybe he'll talk to GB News for the first time.
4: Yes, please do, Andrew. Well, we look forward to speaking to you later on in the programme. Thank you for now.
3: Yeah, thank you, Andrew.
4: And also, I can say this because I'm half Scottish. There's actually sun and blue sky in Edinburgh,
3: incredible.
4: Which is very rare for the summer.
3: Incredible.
4: Usually there's lots of rain.
3: Yeah.
4: And clouds.
3: Well,
4: it looks amazing up
3: Andrew's
4: there.
3: Book event has sold out. I think
4: yes.
3: He's speaking with Sarah Vine, who's also a regular panellist on this show. It is a fantastic book.
4: It is a fantastic book, and it's a fantastic festival, but also for the local economy as well. The hotel prices in Edinburgh absolutely skyrocket during the festival. If you ever do get a chance to go, I would highly recommend.
3: Yeah, absolutely. Well, plenty more to come on Britain's Newsroom. Reform UK announcing plans to deport all foreign nationals from British prisons, and we'll be hearing from Nigel Farage soon.
4: Well, this is Britain's Newsroom, Britain's favourite morning show on GB News.
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7: Good morning, and this is your latest GB News forecast from the Met Office. So Monday promises to be a slightly cooler day than Sunday, dry for most, but plenty of sunshine. There is a little bit in the way of clouds, certainly across the south during the course of this morning. This is actually the legacy of a cold front which sunk south across the whole country during the course of the weekend. But some of the cloud on this front will be thick enough to produce a little bit of light rain and drizzle here and there, but more of a nuisance value, most places staying dry. But with clear, bright sunshine, temperatures into the afternoon reaching into the high 20s, highs of 27 degrees for London. It's a slightly different story further north, with a fair amount of cloud across parts of Scotland. And that will certainly actually help to keep a lid on the temperatures into the afternoon. By the time we get to the evening, we're looking at temperatures into the high teens. But there are some brighter skies in the mix too. Cloudier skies across parts of Northern Ireland. And again, temperatures not too far off the seasonal average. But across England and Wales, with bright, clear sunshine on offer into the evening, temperatures comfortably into the mid-20s. And with clear skies overnight, we are likely to see a few mist and fog patches forming across England and Wales. Cloud does persist across parts of Northern Ireland and Scotland. And overnight temperatures in Scotland will actually dip low enough, certainly some rural spots, for a touch of grass frost, but staying rather warm across the south with overnight lows in the mid-teens. But it's a bright and sunny start Tuesday morning. And if anything, the cloud across northern parts of the country will gradually lift and brighten up, so turning bright and sunny even here too, and across parts of Northern Ireland. But it's a warm day, another warm day, especially across England and Wales, with highs of 27 or 28 degrees across parts of the south. And these higher temperatures will actually push further north through the day. That's your forecast.
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9: Good morning, this is the latest AI travel news from gbnews.com. The M4 eastbound is affected by a collision between junctions 4B and 4 near Heathrow. The M25 anti-clockwise is affected by a collision between junctions 24 and 23 at South Mimms. In Scotland, the A90 at Ellen is restricted in both directions after a road traffic incident. Across Wales, the M4 eastbound from J27 High Cross to J24 Caldra is congested with possible delays. And on the trains, Elizabeth Line services have no service to and from Heathrow terminals, with disruption between Romford and Shenfield, while Heathrow Express has a reduced service to and from Heathrow terminals. For more travel news, go to gbnews.com.
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11: 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UK only. Entrance must be 18 or over. Lines close at 4 p.m. on the 21st of August. This is a network giveaway. Entries will be pooled. Please check the closing time if listening or watching on demand.
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3: Good morning. It's 10 o'clock on Monday, the 10th of August. We are live across the United Kingdom. This is Britain's Newsroom with Cameron Walker and Miriam Cates.
4: Well, Reform UK's prison promise.
13: We're going to clear out all of the foreign national offenders very quickly from our jails by, if their home countries won't take them, then we're going to send them to countries like El Salvador or Kosovo. We're going to rent prison spaces there.
4: Yes, Reform announced plans to deport all foreign nationals from British prisons. We'll hear from Nigel Farage later this morning.
3: And some breaking news this morning. A mega dinghy carrying a record number of illegal migrants reaches Britain. 230 cross the channel on a single boat.
14: Just editing some exclusive images for you off that mega dinghy. It's been deflated, but it's on the quayside and it's a whopper.
4: Well, Bill's breathing space. The Prime Minister is rolling out everyday fixes to stop shoppers being duped by deceptive deals and unwanted subscriptions.
3: And get ready, Britain. A fifth heat wave is on the way. Temperatures could hit 36 degrees centigrade this week.
15: Yes, a fifth heat wave of the year. I'm here in Surrey finding out how Brits are bracing for yet more hot weather, as the Met Office says today could be the final day of respite for many across the country.
16: Later today, JCB is bidding to break the hydrogen-powered land speed record in a car of their own making for the first time in nearly 20 years.
4: Yeah, JCB is targeting 350 miles per hour with its hydrogen-powered HydroMax, and GB News is there, as you can see, in Utah.
3: Now today, politicians, comedians, actors, and a whole range of famous faces flock to the Edinburgh Fringe, and we'll be hearing from our very own A-lister Andrew Pearce, who's speaking there later.
4: And possibly one of the biggest football fails ever, one player celebrates scoring a goal, only to then fall straight down a hole moments later, and then to top it all off, the goal was disallowed. Oh, God.
3: Cameron, this long, hot summer has become quite extraordinary. I've become completely used to it being warm, never having to take a coat, not even thinking about rain. Over the weekend, we were going to go and hire some canoes on a local river near where we live. But they've stopped all boats on the river since July because the water level is just so low, you can't float a boat on it anymore. I mean, it's extraordinary. I don't think it's ever happened before.
4: It's incredible. I mean, I would absolutely love to get air conditioning, but very difficult, I think, across the country. So having to make do with the fans, I've invested in a little fans to take on the trains with me, because the underground trains, most of them, are not air conditioned either, and it's just so unbearably hot. It's just annoying. I mean, everything shuts down, and the infrastructure as well.
3: Yeah.
4: The rails just buckle, and then all the trains are delayed. Why can this country not deal with either extreme cold or extreme heat?
3: Well, I think it's really, sorry to get technical, but I think it's really hard to design railway lines, steel, that survives very, very cold and very, very hot, so you kind of have to pick, and we're not used to it in this country, but there you go, you didn't really want to know that. Well, we do want to know what you think about all the topics we are commenting on today. Send your views to gbnews.com/your say.
4: But first, here's the latest news with Bethany Elsie.
17: Thank you both. Good morning. Your top stories from the GB newsroom at 10:03. Reform UK is promising to deport all foreign nationals from British prisons to free up space and end the early release scheme. If the party was to form the next government, they plan to send those who commit the most serious crimes like murder, manslaughter and rape to their home country to serve their full sentence or rent prison spaces in El Salvador or Kosovo. Reform's Home Affairs spokesperson Zia Yusuf told us prisons are in crisis.
13: We are in crisis. The idea that a serving British police officer bravely doing his duty was killed in the line of duty, and the savages that killed him are being released early, and the Prime Minister is being told, as per Times reports overnight, that even if he wanted to intervene personally, he couldn't because of the legal system. This is an absolute disgrace. The message is simple. If you are a foreign national offender, if you're a foreign national and you don't want to go to jail in El Salvador, for example, don't come to Britain and commit serious crime.
17: GB News understands around 230 migrants have arrived in the UK overnight after crossing the Channel in what is suspected to be the most packed mega dinghy so far. Nearly 1,000 migrants made the journey in small boats this weekend amid warmer and calmer weather. It takes the total so far this year to over 15,000. Half of England and all of Wales are in drought, and more areas are expected to be declared today after an exceptionally hot and dry summer. The UK is heading into another intense heatwave this week, the fifth of the year so far, with temperatures reaching up to 36 degrees in parts of East Anglia and southeast England on Thursday. Heat health alerts are already in place across much of England, with the Met Office considering issuing rare amber or red warnings. The Prime Minister is promising action against so-called subscription traps as part of his plans to tackle the cost of living. Andy Burnham has vowed to introduce new rules next year that would require clearer contracts, reminders, and easier cancellation policies. The Conservatives have criticised the measures as recycled plans rather than a fresh economic programme. The suspected crime boss Daniel Kinahan has appeared in court in Dublin after being extradited from Dubai. He's been charged with directing the activities of a criminal organisation between 2015 and 2017. He was remanded in custody and transferred to a maximum security prison in the Irish Midlands. He's expected in court again in October. Thousands of jobs are set to be supported by a new £65 million government boost to Britain's electronic car industry. The industry will match the funding, creating a £130 million package. Ministers say the money will protect skilled jobs and strengthen manufacturing, as sales of petrol and diesel cars will end by 2030. And a nice one to end on. Three osprey chicks have hatched at an RSPB nature reserve in Cumbria, the first time that breed of bird has bred at one of the charity's English sites. A local primary school has named the chicks Ash, Bonus Bobby and Bo. They're expected to take their first flights this month before eventually making the long journey to Africa. Those are your latest headlines. Let's have a look at the markets.
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3: Hello, good morning and welcome. 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
4: Very good morning to you. And 230 migrants have arrived in the UK overnight after crossing the Channel in what is suspected to be the most packed mega dinghy so far.
3: Well, we're joined in the studio by GB News Home and Security Editor Mark White. Mark, I think it was just last week that the record was broken for the second time. 165 people came across in one boat. What an extraordinary rise just from that number.
14: And then that record was broken with 170 plus. I mean, extraordinary that many people were on a single dinghy. But now it's been absolutely smashed. An incredible 230 people on board one dinghy. We've got some images we want to show you, actually, off the dinghy on a quayside at Dover Harbour. Now, the dinghy itself has been deflated, but you can see that black long rubber thing is the dinghy.
4: Yes.
14: Now, that's next to a normal length small boat there. So you can see either side of it just how long this mega dinghy is when fully inflated. It's a very lengthy piece of kit. They're pretty flimsy, thin rubber, but it's managed to make that journey across the English Channel with 250. You can imagine the weight from 250 people on board a dinghy. It was escorted by two big French patrol ships, just in case it buckled under the weight, along with rigid inflatables from the French rescue services as well. Then it made it to UK waters. There was another four British vessels waiting to pick those individuals up. This gives you an indication of where we are headed now. The trend has been apparent for a while, but it really, just in the last month or two, we've seen a big shift from the number of migrants that they're stuffing into each and every one of those boats. Okay, they're putting bigger boats on the water, but still, to put 230 in a single dinghy is huge.
4: How are people smugglers managing to either obtain or manufacture these absolutely ginormous vessels and get them, that boats, to the coast, northern coast of France?
14: Well, because it's a long-running and now sophisticated criminal enterprise, in the same way that the drugs industry are able to utilise all kinds of ways of getting onto container ships and things like that. They have a very well entrenched now supply line that if one element of it goes down, they can look to other suppliers. They get these vessels made to order in backstreet factories in China, and then they're shipped usually by road via Turkey and into the European Union. Now, just recently, there was a container ship into Felixstowe port that in the UK that was boarded because of intelligence, and in one of the containers were two dozen of these dinghies as well. So they're coming via container ship too. As I say, they've got a whole host of different supply lines they can call on, and they've just developed them. And this is the thing, you know, the boats that set out in 2018 are nothing compared to what is in the water now. Back then, they were effectively just these little dinghies that you could see out on a river that were able to carry no more than half a dozen people. Now, it's an ordinary boatload is about 80 to 100. And of course, now these remarkable mega dinghies with loads, as we're seeing now, over 230. Yeah.
4: With little kids having their lives put at risk.
14: Well, yeah, I mean, we think there may have been quite a number of children on this mega dinghy. We're trying to get detail on that. The British government has been asked for comment, and it, we're told, is working on a comment from the Home Office soon on this. They will no doubt be, as I'm sure, as alarmed as everybody else is at this development.
3: Well, Mark White, thank you very much for that report. And Cameron, it was just a couple of weeks ago that our new Prime Minister was saying that he knew that people were concerned about small boats, that he'd heard that on the doorsteps in the Makerfield by-election, but that he was convinced that things were moving in the direction and Shabana Mahmood's reforms are working. Well, I think it's patently apparent that isn't true. And surely he will have to address this at some point soon again.
4: And even if it is working, it's not working fast enough. And the previous Conservative government, of course, tried to ship a load of people or fly a load of people off to Rwanda. ECHR stops that. The Labour government have not committed to leaving the ECHR. So what is the alternative? Yeah.
3: And a lot of smoke and mirrors as well. We saw a tweet from the Home Office last week saying that 40,000 crossings had been stopped by the French. Well, that may be. But the thing is, they're then released, these potential illegal migrants, they're then released to try again another day. So just stopping them once doesn't mean you've actually stopped the crossing. It just means that you've delayed them, maybe 24 hours, maybe a week.
4: Just a thought. Maybe let's get rid of the pull factors that make them want to come to the UK.
3: Indeed.
4: In the first place, perhaps we're seen as a soft touch, but let us know your views on that. gbnews.com/yoursay.
3: Well, speaking of our Prime Minister, Andy Burnham, he's set to kick off his cost of living tour. Sounds like it could play well at the Edinburgh Fringe, that is it, a comedy event.
4: Yes, he'll be travelling across the country to hear directly from the public about how this government or his government can improve their lives as he vows to deliver everyday fixes to ease the pressure of rising bills.
3: Well, today he's cracking down on deceptive deals and subscription traps in his efforts to ease the cost of living and give families room to breathe.
4: Well, joining us now is economist Julian Jessop. Julian, good morning to you.
19: Good morning.
4: On the surface, it sounds pretty good, doesn't it? But of course, it's only a tiny fraction, really, that people would be paying subscriptions or overly paying subscriptions. It doesn't really tackle the fundamental issues when it comes to cost of living, does it?
19: Well, I think that's right. It's a good example of what we've already seen from Burnham, which is that he's extremely good at the spin. I mean, the idea of everyday fixes is a nice, appealing catchphrase. But what he seems set to announce today is actually very little new. It's just continuing policies announced by the Starmer government and indeed the Sunak government. I think a lot of the legislation that he's using today was actually implemented in May 2024. So it's nothing really new. A lot of his previous announcements on the cost of living were basically just transferring costs from household bills to tax bills, so leaving households overall no better off. I think what's missing is sort of fundamental understanding of what's driving the cost of living. And this isn't really about tinkering with individual prices. It's a fundamental root and branch review that he needs to do. So he needs to free up markets to supply more goods and services. So that's things like housing and food and energy. But also he needs to look again at loads of government policies that are saddling businesses with extra costs, which are inevitably being passed on to consumers in the form of higher prices.
3: And Julian, we're basically talking about tackling inflation, aren't we? And I think it's difficult to remember that inflation has not been with us throughout history. Before the 1970s, there was very, very little inflation at all. And yet since then, we've seen the value of our money eroded each and every year, particularly in the last 5 or 6 years. What major reforms do you think this or a future government really needs to undergo to stop this inflationary cycle?
19: Well, if we're talking about overall inflation, then that, of course, is the responsibility of the Bank of England rather than the government. So it's the Bank of England's job to keep inflation down. And over the last few years in particular, they've failed miserably. And I think part of the reason there is they haven't paid enough attention to the monetary drivers of inflation. So there's been too much money chasing too few goods and services. And that's partly because the Bank of England printed loads of money, particularly during COVID, to make it easier for the government to pay its bills. So I think, you know, the Bank of England needs to get on top and restore some of its credibility. But mostly the problem here is on what we economists call the supply side of the economy. So that's all about, you know, increasing the supply of goods and services. So things like planning reform to make it easier for private developers or local government, whoever it might be, to build more houses. It's doing things like making more use of the energy that we've already got in the North Sea, you know, rather than importing oil and gas from other countries. We should make more of the resources we've got at home. And then it's about deregulation as well. So if you talk to almost any business, they've been saddled with loads of extra costs over the last few years because of things like the increased regulation of the labor market, you know, discouraging people from hiring people or making it more expensive if they do. So there are lots of things the government can do. And you know, I'm obviously not against making it easier for people to cancel subscriptions or being more aware of the bills that they're facing. Markets clearly work best when consumers are well informed and have proper rights they can exercise. But this really is just tinkering at the margin compared with the much bigger challenges in the economy.
4: There's been a string of politicians who've attempted or have announced that they're going to reform planning. None have succeeded. So how confident are you that Andy Burnham would be any different, especially if it's going to be an automatic vote loser for the so-called NIMBYs who don't want a new housing estate on the edge of their village?
19: Well, I'm not very optimistic, as you say. Successive governments have tried and failed. When Labour first came to power, they did announce this hugely ambitious programme of house building, I think 1.5 million new homes over 5 years. And they've fallen miserably short. And it is worrying that even a government with a huge parliamentary majority seems unable to get things moving. So, yeah, I'm not optimistic, but you know, it's a huge prize. It's just a difficult challenge to reach it.
3: Julian Jessop, thank you so much for sharing your expertise with us this morning. That's economist Julian Jessop. We are in a rut. This is the problem, Cameron, and there's all these different levers that the government needs to pull, but there is always an interest group that wants a different solution.
4: Yeah, but sometimes I just think in order to get the economy moving, are we just going to have to ignore the wishes of parts of this country in order to get house building going make housing cheaper, make energy bills cheaper by extracting gas and oil from the North Sea and all of that.
3: And it's linked to the story that I think a lot of our viewers will have seen over the weekend about how uneducated people in America, so workers that are barely literate, earn more than kind of middle-ranking graduates in this country, and just the kind of wage compression that we've seen. We have thousands and thousands of graduates who can't get jobs, but at the same time, we've got 40,000 vacancies in the scaffolding sector. Of course, that's a massive bottleneck for building houses. We've just got this kind of misallocation of skills.
4: Yeah, well, there's a great story in the Mail today about the 20 least likely degrees that you're going to get a job off the back of this. And even if you do get a job, the salary average they're going to get is, you know, £25,000, which means they're not paying back their students. Student loan, which means more debts for the government.
3: Absolutely. Well, if you want to get away from all those financial problems, why not enter the Great British Giveaway? You've got 2 weeks left to grab your chance to win £60,000 in tax-free cash and a gold bar. This is our golden summer celebration. Here are all the details you need.
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11: 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UK only. Entrance must be 18 or over. Lines close at 4 p.m. on the 21st of August. This is a network giveaway. Entries will be pooled. Please check the closing time if listening or watching on demand. Good luck.
4: Best of luck with that. And next, we'll be revealing Britain's worst degrees, as we were talking about, for graduates being out of work. And there are a few surprises on the list.
3: Well, we'll be going through that and more with Piers Pottinger and Sebastian Salek. There they are, ready for a good old debate. I think this is Britain's Newsroom on GB News.
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24: 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That's the latest sport. 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
3: It's 24 minutes past 10. You're watching Britain's News Zoom with Cameron Walker and Miriam Gates.
4: We are joined now by former Labour councillor Sebastian Selleck and political commentator Piers Possinger in the studio to go through this morning's papers. Good morning to you both.
19: Good morning.
4: Well, the 20 worst degrees have been revealed for getting a job in the United Kingdom. What's going on here?
25: Yep, so the Daily Mail's done the maths. It's ranked the 20 worst. And it's the more of the same, really, isn't it? It's a case of choose where you go very, very carefully. And also choose what you want to go for, because we always frame this in terms of, are you going to get a job? But there are other benefits to university as well. It's about becoming somebody as a person, that personal development, building a network. There are other values that aren't directly measurable and aren't directly monetary.
3: Yes, but you can do that in other places, Sebastian, and certainly in a lot of other countries. Not so many people go to university, or they go to university in their hometown, so they stay connected to their community. Isn't the problem here that we're just trying to send too many people to university?
26: Well, I think so, yes. And also there are an awful lot of degree courses that are pretty worthless. I mean, for example, in my business, we never once took on anyone with a degree in media studies because they were so poorly taught and of little value. And I think that's the case. Mm. Also in our universities at the moment, there's another story today about the debt collection of foreign students. They're spending £1.8 million on debt collectors to go abroad and try and get back some of the £4 billion annually that we lend foreign students. That's just the foreign. It's 20% of the total annual. So it's big money. And the highest race or country of students in this, guess where they come from?
4: Albania.
26: Romania.
4: Yes.
26: Now, I'm sure we're all familiar with lots of people around who have got degrees who come from Romania. Yes. I haven't met one. Mm. But, I mean, the problem is that here is another example of a system that no one's really looked at for years. It's out of control. This student loans, which I've always actually really rather detested, it is clearly out of control. And we're talking about 20 billion minimum, 40 billion a year, which is an enormous amount of money, much of which we never recover.
4: Yeah, so I'm just looking at the listing of the top 20 that are unemployable in that terms. They are all entered through clearing, with the vast majority allowing students with A-level grades of C, D, and E grades. Yep. And you're looking at the list of some of the courses. In the top five, we've got a computing degree from Falmouth University and then a law degree from the University of East London and the University of West London. So they're not the, let's say, traditional Mickey Mouse degrees. So something's clearly going wrong here.
25: And I think it just comes down to be very careful about whether you want to go to university or not. It's not for everybody. And we were told for so long that it was. And there was a time when if you went to university, you were going to do very, very well because fewer people went. But now the majority of people go, and it becomes table stakes, doesn't it? And there are other routes now. You can start businesses online. You can speak to anybody over the internet. So there are other ways. You just have to be a bit more creative.
3: You can also learn a trade. I mean,
25: yeah,
3: we were just talking about the huge skill shortages there are in construction, scaffolding, bricklaying, those kind of related trades. And maybe people don't think of them as prestigious, but actually you can earn quite good money being a plumber or electrician now because there are so few of them.
25: And even if you want a white collar job, if you want to become a journalist, you don't have to go to journalism school. You can learn on the job. It's a vocation like being a plumber or being an electrician. And yes. I would encourage people to give it a go before they cough up the money.
4: Maybe become an air conditioning engineer.
3: We could do one of those in here.
4: Yes, we certainly could. Sure. The Department for Education spokesperson just very briefly is saying going to university isn't the only route to success, which is why we're putting technical and academic education on an equal footing. Mm.
3: Jolly good. Well, shall we move on to a different story, a polling story? So we're getting used now to weekly or maybe even daily polls. But according to one poll, Reform UK, which of course has led the polls for the last 18 months or so, has fallen behind both Labour and the Conservatives. This is a Lord Ashcroft poll. Of course, he is an ex-Conservative peer. Piers, you can't hang too much on one particular poll, but there does seem to be a little bit of a change in direction following Andy Burnham's appointment as Prime Minister.
26: Well, also, it's the summer. A lot of people on holiday. It's sunny, even though it's unbearably hot, and it still makes people in a better mood. And there's no question that Andy Burnham's enjoying a bounce in the polls. He's a good campaigner. He comes across as a decent bloke. So I would expect him to be in a positive position. Reform are suffering from the big cloud over Nigel Farage, and it's a very big one. And it is a party that relies on Nigel Farage an enormous amount. I think he's made one or two mistakes recently, which is, again, he's normally very sure-footed. He's now looking rather thin-skinned, and I'm not surprised. And also, people, when they feel unsure, go back to what they know. So a lot of voters who are traditional Conservatives, who may have been thinking of moving to Reform, are now thinking, hang on, with all this stuff around it, I'm going to stay where I am. Conservatives are safer bet.
4: And we will be hearing from Nigel Farage later live on Britain's Newsroom in around half an hour, so don't go anywhere. But is, Seb, this a situation where Reform may well have peaked too soon before the election?
25: Quite possibly. So if you look at the poll of polls, the average of all the major pollsters, the good news for Labour is that they've overtaken Reform now. So it's not just one poll, it's a general trend. The bad news is that their share of the vote is quite low. So we're still in this four-party or multi-party world. That hasn't gone away. So there is a world in which Reform can make it back, but they've got this probe hanging over Nigel Farage. If he wins the by-election and he's back in Parliament, he's got to face that, and he's going to have a whole story around him there that is very, very easy to jump on from those of us who think that he's done a terrible thing taking this money.
3: Indeed. Although, Cameron, stories about immigration and crime are often very good for Reform. Mm. And so let's see if the focus this week on small boats and prison early release, that may have an impact on people.
4: Yes.
3: Polling preferences.
4: Indeed. Well, Piers, Seb, thank you very much for joining us. See you in the next hour. The time is 10:31. Here is your 60-second news updates with Bethany Elty.
17: From the GB newsroom, Reform UK has said British prisons are in crisis and has promised to deport all foreign nationals from prisons to free up space and end the early release scheme. GB News understands around 230 migrants have arrived in the UK overnight after crossing the Channel. Nearly 1,000 made the journey in small boats this weekend. Half of England and all of Wales are in drought, and more areas are expected to be declared today. It's after an exceptionally hot and dry summer, as the fifth heatwave of the year is on the way. And the Education Secretary is promising to revolutionise vocational routes for teenagers, as around 50,000 are expected to miss out on exam results this week after dropping out of education or training. Those are the latest headlines. I'll have a full roundup for you at 11 o'clock.
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3: Plenty more to come on Britain's Newsroom. We're going to have more reaction to a mega dinghy carrying a record number of illegal migrants to Britain, 230 on one boat across the Channel.
4: Well, this is Britain's Newsroom on GB News.
0: Good morning, and this is your latest GB News forecast from the Met Office. So Monday promises to be a slightly cooler day than Sunday, dry for most, but plenty of sunshine. There is a little bit in the way of clouds, certainly across the south during the course of this morning. This is actually the legacy of a cold front which sunk south across the whole country during the course of the weekend. But some of the cloud on this front will be thick enough to produce a little bit of light rain and drizzle here and there, but more of a nuisance value, most places staying dry. But with clear, bright sunshine, temperatures into the afternoon reaching into the high 20s, highs of 27 degrees for London. It's a slightly different story further north, with a fair amount of cloud across parts of Scotland. And that will certainly actually help to keep a lid on the temperatures into the afternoon. By the time we get to the evening, we're looking at temperatures into the high teens. But there are some brighter skies in the mix too. Cloudier skies across parts of Northern Ireland. And again, temperatures not too far off the seasonal average. But across England and Wales, with bright, clear sunshine on offer into the evening, temperatures comfortably into the mid-20s. And with clear skies overnight, we are likely to see a few mist and fog patches forming across England and Wales. Cloud does persist across parts of Northern Ireland and Scotland. And overnight temperatures in Scotland will actually dip low enough, certainly some rural spots, for a touch of grass frost, but staying rather warm across the south with overnight lows in the mid-teens. But it's a bright and sunny start Tuesday morning. And if anything, the cloud across northern parts of the country will gradually lift and brighten up, so turning bright and sunny even here too, and across parts of Northern Ireland. But it's a warm day, another warm day, especially across England and Wales, with highs of 27 or 28 degrees across parts of the south. And these higher temperatures will actually push further north through the day. That's your forecast.
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8: Good morning. 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The M25 anti-clockwise is affected by a collision between Junction 24 and Junction 23 near between Junctions 24 and 23 near South Mimms. In Scotland, the M8 eastbound has queuing between Junction 25A at Junction 25, with four lanes restricted. Across Wales, the M4 eastbound from J27 High Cross to J24 Caldra is congested with possible delays. And on the trains, Elizabeth Line services have no service to or from Heathrow terminals, with disruption between Romford and Shenfield, while Heathrow Express is running a reduced service to or from Heathrow terminals. For more travel news, go to gbnews.com.
3: Now, for 3 weeks in August, the Scottish capital, Edinburgh, plays host to comedians, actors and artists from around the globe.
4: Yes, and we are, of course, talking about the Edinburgh Fringe Festival.
3: Well, GB News presenter Andrew Pearce joins us from Edinburgh. Andrew, good morning. Great to see you, several hundred miles away from the studio. Tell us about the sights and sounds of Edinburgh.
9: Edinburgh Festival with, guess who, Sarah Vine Commerce on the Daily Mail, a former arts editor of the Times. Sarah, you've been coming to this festival for many years.
10: Actually, I haven't been for a long time, but it is amazing. It's a long time since I've been here, but it really hasn't changed at all. It's the most incredible festival. It's so old-fashioned. Like, most festivals become quite pretentious and corporate, but this doesn't seem to have happened to Edinburgh.
9: No.
10: And there are just so many people just doing their own thing. It's a real place for kind of theatre lovers or just sort of lovers of chaos and purple hair.
9: And over there we saw a woman, she's been dancing for how long?
10: She's been dancing for like 3 days. She's advertising some show about the dancing plague of somewhere or other, and I couldn't quite catch it. But it's just, there's a sort of crazy, mad enthusiasm to the place. And of course, the other thing to say is it's so beautiful.
9: It really is.
10: It's stunning.
9: I mean, we're going to have a wander. And of course, here's the ubiquitous sound of the bagpipes. What would you expect at the Edinburgh Festival?
10: Yeah.
9: And of course, Sarah, you're holding the wee blue book.
10: This is the free stuff.
9: That's the free stuff. 30 yeah. pages of free stuff. 4,200 different acts here. One of them is you talking about your book.
10: And you,
9: and
10: talking
9: me,
10: about your book.
9: Not to be a political one.
10: Yes, so we're doing an event with Ian Dale this afternoon, Andrew and I, on stage together with Ian, talking about our books. Here's his book is about his mother, his adoptive mother. No, his not his
12: Finding
10: birth,
12: my birth
10: mother,
12: mother.
10: Sorry.
12: And yours about and marriage to Michael
10: about
12: Gove.
10: Just being useless, basically.
12: And a rollercoaster marriage it was
10: and
12: too.
10: Politics and all that stuff. But it's really, I mean, it's just so vibrant here, isn't it? It's like a sort of, it's just chaos, but brilliant chaos. I love it. Because we go to a lot of festivals, and they can be quite sort of po-faced, but this is the opposite. It's just so...
12: So many leaflets thrust in our hands. Yeah. There's drama, magic, there's a Palestinian circus.
10: There's mad people.
12: There are stand-up comedians. There is the must-see Tom Cruise fat show.
10: Yes.
12: What's that about?
10: I don't know.
12: And also, there is controversy, of course. It's all about
10: As ever with Edinburgh, there's always a show that causes a bit of waves, and this is the Amanda Knox show. So, of course, she was acquitted of killing Meredith Kercher, but she spent a long time in an Italian jail, which, as someone who grew up in Italy, I can tell you, is not a lot of fun. And the Italian authorities are famously, corruptible?
12: Yeah.
10: I don't know. But anyway, she's done this show. She has been criticised for doing it by the relatives. But the reviews seem to say that she hasn't had great reviews, but they don't say it's particularly offensive. But it's what you come and see. Come and see for yourself.
12: And
10: make your own mind up too.
12: And the stand-up comedians are legion.
10: Yeah.
12: The politicians, we saw... I saw Nicola Sturgeon yesterday. I think she saw me, Sarah, but for some reason she did not rush to greet me warmly.
10: Did she make a beeline in the
12: I think she may know that I often used to call her Wee Jimmy Cranky, which was unkind, and you would probably scold me.
10: To be honest, I think if I were Nicola Sturgeon and I saw Andrew Pearce across the road, I would turn in the other direction immediately.
12: But they come here because not only do they want to sell their books, they want to get their point across. This is a political statement.
10: Absolutely,
12: too. And Kemi Badenoch is here as
10: well. Kemi Badenoch's here, and Andy Burnham is supposedly coming later this week.
12: Prime Minister. He was booked when he was Mayor of Greater Manchester, and there will be probably nearly 4 million people here in Edinburgh during the course of August.
10: The thing is, it's such an interesting mixture because it's not just sort of theatre goers. It's, there's lots of American tourists who are all walking around with little funny umbrellas and children, because it's obviously the holidays. So it's such a variety of punters that you don't normally get. And the thing is, the whole city is given over to it.
12: It really is.
10: And it is actually quite big, And I do want to mention the architecture because it is worth that. It's worth it alone.
12: It is stunning.
10: Just to look at the buildings, they're amazing.
12: And it is a novelty. Forgive me, people in Scotland, but I must say I was terribly surprised. The sun is shining.
10: I know.
12: The heatwave came to Scotland too.
10: Yeah.
12: And even though it was raining yesterday, it wasn't very heavy. It was quite nice to see some rain, actually.
10: I was frankly relieved because we've come up from London where it's absolutely sweltering. It's so nice to be able to wear a jacket and a pair of socks.
12: It'll run for till the end of the month, and it's worth a conservative £850 million to the Scottish economy. There's a barking dog, of course, and we've had many people ask us to go to their show. If you can see all around, there are people giving out their posters, their flyers for their shows. This Royal Mile will be vibrant now, Sarah, until what, midnight?
10: Oh gosh, yes.
12: At least midnight.
10: And beyond. I mean, I think the festival sort of happens in stages because quite a lot of the youngsters don't get up until quite late, So there's, but it just keeps rolling on. It just rolls on and on and on. And also the other thing is there's a lot of great shopping to do if you fancy a bit of that. I managed to sneak away yesterday.
12: She went shopping yesterday.
10: I did.
12: I had cultural events to see. Sarah Vine went shopping.
10: I know.
12: Did you buy some tartan?
10: No, I didn't, actually.
12: Oh.
10: No, I didn't.
12: Shouldn't you have bought some tartan?
10: No, I didn't. No, I have tartan. I don't need more tartan.
12: Okay, but there is a lot of tartan shops here.
10: There's a lot of tartan shops. There is no shortage of tartan, but there are also other shops.
12: We shouldn't forget there's the Edinburgh Military Tattoo goes on each night, which is an extraordinary event up at the castle. It's a stunning castle, marching bands from all over the country, done with military precision in the way only British.
10: I mean, I just think it's a city that Scotland can be really proud of, because it's just so beautiful in its construction, and it's just so vibrant, and it doesn't have, like a lot of cities like London, doesn't have these kind of enclaves where only it's very democratic. It feels like you can go any bit of it, you'll be fine.
12: Here's the one thing: do you think I should have worn a kilt?
10: Yes.
12: Bearing in mind I'm in Scotland.
10: Do you have a kilt?
12: No. But do you think I've got the legs for a kilt?
10: Irish.
12: No. Well, but I'm not Scottish.
10: No.
12: So I'm not wearing a kilt.
10: You can wear a kilt unless you're Scottish. I'm not Scottish.
12: Exactly. But there are a lot of kilts here. There are a lot of Scottish football shirts. Don't forget they were in the World Cup.
10: Yeah.
12: They didn't do so well, but they qualified, of course.
10: Yeah, my son supported Scotland.
12: Did he?
10: Yeah.
12: Why
10: that's
12: do you
10: his
12: not
10: team.
12: Support England?
10: Because his father's Scottish.
11: Of course he is.
10: Michael
11: his father's
10: Dave.
11: From Aberdeen.
10: From Aberdeen, yes. Scotland is his team.
11: And talking of your husband, ex-husband, of course, your book was about...
10: Well, my book was about, you know, I mean, sadly, our relationship fell apart, but my book was about my life in politics, or sort of adjacent to politics in a way, because I wasn't a politician, but Michael was a politician. And it was just about the whole sort of... It really was an attempt to sort of show people what life in politics is like and what the people in politics are like.
11: And she certainly did that with bells on.
10: Lots of gossip.
11: I think we've got to go back to London, but there'll be more from us here in Edinburgh. Sarah Vine and I, Andrew Pearce, back to you from Edinburgh's famous Royal Mile.
3: Thank you, Andrew.
4: Andrew and Sarah there, live from the Edinburgh Festival.
3: Yes, and does Andrew have the legs for a kilt? Well, that's one for GB News, your say,
4: yeah,
3: isn't it?
4: Well, I've got a kilt.
3: You have been getting in touch on gbnews.com, your say. Some interesting comments on the graduate story we were talking about. Unfortunately, my internet's just gone down, but there was one comment from a viewer saying that he did a five-year city and guilds qualification in the 1970s as a plasterer. He's never been out of work since. Being very sarcastic about my apparent surprise that practical workers earn more than graduates. But the point I'm trying to make is that 30 or 40 years ago, the idea that a plumber was earning more than a graduate was indeed ridiculous. Graduates earned a lot more than plumbers. That wage premium has completely reversed in 40 years, and plumbers now earn more than graduates. So it's a big story, and it tells the story of oversupply of graduates and all those other things.
4: Yes,
3: so,
4: and also how demand and how little plumbers, plasterers, builders there are
3: exactly.
4: in this country, supply and demand.
3: So 30 or 40 years ago, people would have been very surprised that that was going to happen, and I'm not sure entirely what it means for our economy. So
4: there
3: you go. But lots more views.
4: Yes, indeed. So we've heard this morning in the breaking news that 230 migrants crossed the channel overnight on a single dinghy. That's the highest number ever. A lot this morning in the breaking news that 230 migrants crossed the channel overnight on a single dinghy. That's the highest number ever. A lot

0: Here's what a Home Office spokesman had to say.
1: Yes, they say this latest incident demonstrates the reckless and dangerous tactics employed by the criminal gangs facilitating these crossings, who continue to put lives at risk by cramming even greater numbers of people onto unseaworthy vessels.
0: While we're making progress with the number of small boat crossings down this year, the lowest number recorded for the month of July since 2020, but we must go further, which is why we've signed a payment by results deal with the French to put 40% more boots on the ground on French beaches.
1: Yes, well, do keep your views coming in on that one. I fear it's not going to be a story that's going away anytime soon. gbnews.com/yoursay.
0: Well, coming up next, Britain is bracing for a fifth heatwave this summer. Temperatures could hit an astonishing 36 degrees centigrade this week. Are you ready for it?
1: No. But first, if you're in some search of some holiday sun, which may be hotter than Britain, here's the forecast, some of the top European destinations.
2: I forecast a perfect holiday in the sun.
3: Weather looking good then?
2: For sure. And no worries about our travel insurance.
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5: Hi there. A lot of high pressure dominates much of southern Europe, with a lot of sunshine and some thunderstorms in the mix too. Those thunderstorms, particularly across parts of Turkey and Greece, where we're seeing temperatures into the mid-30s. Further west across Italy, temperatures into the high 30s and low 40s. And very hot across parts of Spain as well. But a little bit more in the way cloud and slightly fresher conditions across the Canary Islands. Staying settled and hot throughout next week. Temperatures peaking later.
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0: Welcome back to a very warm studio, but not as warm as it's going to get outside, because temperatures could reach 36 degrees Celsius or higher this week. Britain is bracing for a fifth heat wave.
1: Yes, and another one. Here to tell us more is GB News' national reporter, Will Godley, who is joining us live from sunny Surrey. Will, what are people there saying?
2: Well, good morning to both of you. Some people I've been speaking to excited for some more hot weather, others a little bit apprehensive about what these 36 degree temperatures could bring. Certainly the grass here won't be excited for any more heat wave, because it's looking very parched, very, very dry, as is grass up and down the country. But many people watching, listening today might be wondering why we're talking about the heat wave already. It's slightly cooler than it was over the weekend, and it's not as hot as it has been over the last few days, and it's not going to be as hot as it will be over this next week. Well, the Met Office today saying today could be the final bit of respite for people before this very hot stretch over the next few days, with temperatures potentially peaking up to 36 degrees. So they would say today is a great day to come out and enjoy the weather before it gets too hot. And this is what people here have been telling me about how they're feeling about this heat wave.
3: Had enough of it now, actually. We're older, obviously, and it affects us a little bit more. And I've got a garden. I'd like to see some rain on the garden. But then, you know, if the rain comes in October and doesn't stop, we'll be moaning about the rain as well, so...
4: Well, I quite enjoy it, because my wife and I, we come up here quite regularly, because it's a nice area, you know, and we get plenty of shade under the trees.
5: I actually do love the heat, so it's actually been relatively easy for me. I think it is difficult. I tend to get up earlier, if I'm honest with you, and just use the early hours of the day. You know, the park's beautiful, we've got the river, you can get out and do all of that, and just try and take it easier when it's hotter.
2: Well, as well as coping in the heat, some of those people went on to tell me how they think we need to do more to prepare the country to deal with this hot weather, including things like ensuring we don't lose as much water to the system in what people were telling me was a very Victorian system indeed. And large parts of the country, half of England and all of Wales, in drought conditions. We're expecting to hear a little bit later today from the people who decide where should be in drought conditions, about any future and further areas of the country going into drought areas. As the Met Office tells us, they're considering whether to impose an extreme red heat warning for later this week when it gets up to 36 degrees. For now, though, it's a beautiful 23, 24 degrees here. I'm very much enjoying myself here in Surrey in this beautiful park.
1: Get yourself an ice cream, Will. That looks like great fun today.
0: Yes, and for those of you listening on the radio, Will was standing in what probably once upon a time was a beautiful green field. It's now completely brown and yellow, which is what all of the grass in the south of England has now become.
1: Yeah, it certainly has, but hopefully it will peak back up in the autumn. I think it's time to invest in more linen shirts and linen clothing.
0: I agree.
1: Oh, awful. But up next, we'll be hearing live from Reform UK leader Nigel Farage as he pledges to deport all foreign criminals. You do not want to miss that.
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1: Good morning, and this is your latest GB News forecast from the Met Office. So, Monday promises to be a slightly cooler day than Sunday. Dry for most, but plenty of sunshine. There is a little bit in the way of clouds, certainly across the south during the course of this morning. This is actually the legacy of a cold front which sunk south across the whole country during the course of the weekend. But some of the cloud on this front will be thick enough to produce a little bit of light rain and drizzle here and there, but more of a nuisance value, most places staying dry. But with clear, bright sunshine, temperatures into the afternoon reaching into the high 20s, highs of 27 degrees for London. It's a slightly different story further north, with a fair amount of cloud across parts of Scotland. And that will certainly actually help to keep a lid on the temperatures into the afternoon. By the time we get to the evening, we're looking at temperatures into the high teens. But there are some brighter skies in the mix too. Cloudier skies across parts of Northern Ireland. And again, temperatures not too far off the seasonal average. But across England and Wales, with bright, clear sunshine on offer into the evening, temperatures comfortably into the mid-20s. And with clear skies overnight, we are likely to see a few mist and fog patches forming across England and Wales. Cloud does persist across parts of Northern Ireland and Scotland. And overnight temperatures in Scotland will actually dip low enough, certainly some rural spots, for a touch of grass frost, but staying rather warm across the south with overnight lows in the mid-teens. But it's a bright and sunny start Tuesday morning. And if anything, the cloud across northern parts of the country will gradually lift and brighten up, so turning bright and sunny even here too, and across parts of Northern Ireland. But it's a warm day, another warm day, especially across England and Wales, with highs of 27 or 28 degrees across parts of the south. And these higher temperatures will actually push further north through the day. That's your forecast.
0: Today, clouds overhead. Total zen within. 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
7: 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UK only. Entrance must be 18 or over. Lines close at 4pm on the 21st of August. 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
10: It's 11 o'clock on Monday, the 10th of August. Good morning, live across the United Kingdom. This is Britain's Newsroom with Cameron Walker and Miriam Cates.
11: Well, any moment now, we're going to be hearing from Reform UK's Nigel Farage and Zia Yusuf and their plans to deport foreign criminals to El Salvador.
10: But in some breaking news, a mega dinghy carrying a record number of illegal migrants reaches Britain as 230 cross the channel in a single boat.
11: And breathing space for your bills. The Prime Minister is rolling out everyday fixes to stop shoppers being duped by deceptive deals and unwanted subscriptions.
10: And get ready, Britain. A fifth heat wave is on the way and temperatures could hit 36 degrees Celsius in parts of the country this week.
12: Later today, JCB is bidding to break the hydrogen-powered land speed record in a car of their own making for the first time in nearly 20 years.
11: Yes, the British company JCB is targeting 350 miles an hour with its hydrogen-powered Hydromax. GB News will be in Utah to see it.
10: And today, politicians, comedians, actors and a whole range of famous faces flocked to the Edinburgh Festival, and Andrew Pearce is there too.
13: I'm in the Royal Mile for this extraordinary festival worth £850 million to Scotland's economy. I'm talking to all sorts of people, including to a woman who wrote a book about how not to be a good political wife.
10: Well, any moment now, we're going to be hearing live from Nigel Farage, the Reform UK leader, as well as, we think, Zia Yusuf as well, talking about Reform's plans to deport foreign prisoners to El Salvador and other third-party countries to try and reduce the prison population.
11: Yes, of course, this has become a really big issue, hasn't it, Cameron, because Andy Burnham said that he would pause the early release scheme that the previous Prime Minister had agreed to because some of the cases that have come to light about grooming gang perpetrators being released early, the killers of PC Harper being released early. But the rubber's hit the road, hasn't it? And the government's realised that if they don't let people out early, the prisons are too full and they'll have to stop jailing people, which would also be a disaster. So the obvious answer is either remove some prisoners to other countries or build more jail places or both. And that seems to be what Reform is
10: suggesting. And there are thousands of foreign prisoners currently taking up space in British prisons. And the government or Reform UK, if they're in government, even wants to deport them. But of course, El Salvador has big human rights issues. I suspect a lot of this is going to be caught up in the law courts. But of course, Reform also wants to get rid of the ECHR, leave the UN Convention on Human Rights as well. So could that make it easier for them?
11: Yes, potentially. Of course, the first option will be to try and get the countries of origin to take these criminals back. And certainly, I will probably be able to reach agreement with some countries. But for those that we can't deport to or reach agreement with, I guess that's the El Salvador option. Well, we can find out now. We're going to cross live to Westminster, where Zia Yusuf and Nigel
14: Farage are speaking. Area of law and order. We did our best last year in an August campaign to try and raise the salience of the issue, and we are in no doubt as a party that Britain now is lawless. I guess the reason it's so little discussed is that for the Labour and Conservative parties to enter into this debate, they would have to admit their own culpability. But whether it's the streets of London, where men dare not wear watches and women dare not wear jewelries, to what is happening and the constant living in fear that we see in our rural communities, everyone knows the state of law and order is considerably worse than it was 5 or 10 years ago. And yet, senior journalists and commentators rely on the England and Wales Crime Survey, a survey that is put through doors and filled in with a pencil and paper, and they say, look at the figures of this survey and it will show you that crime at all levels is falling. That is because it is a completely outdated way of measuring it. No, we are living through a breakdown in society, and it is very, very serious. Now, prison sentencing has proved to be Andy Burnham's first big test as Prime Minister. In the wake of the PC Harper case, the Prime Minister's instincts were, well, of course, they shouldn't be released early. But once he's told the practical facts of life, he has to back away and back down. So at least we are having a proper debate about this. But we need to face some serious facts. During 14 years of Conservative government, through mass immigration, especially the Boris wave, the net population of the country rose by 6 million people. And they only built 455 new prison places. So early release isn't some new idea that this Labour government's just come up with. It was the Conservative governments that introduced it. And for all we hear on the radio and see on the telly, Conservative spokesmen and women on this issue, perhaps we better remind them that it was the Conservatives that gave early release to 158,000 prisoners. So they were very much the architects of this mess. And certainly it's true that Labour have inherited a very, very difficult situation. But they don't appear to have the imagination or the will to solve it. And that is where keeping criminals behind bars, that is where this document comes in. Because once again, Reform are proposing practical policy solutions to difficult national issues. And quite often when we do this, we find within a few weeks, one or more of the other parties tend to follow our lead. So let's begin with the over 10,000 foreign national offenders that are currently in Britain's prisons. That figure is rising all the time. In fact, our expenditure on this is 50% higher than it was as recently as 2019. This is really quite straightforward. We send people back to their country of origin, so it needs a phone call with Edi Rama from Albania, etc. And if they refuse, we then send foreign national offenders off to third parties. Kosovo is perhaps one good example currently being used by Sweden. And we are organising a trip to El Salvador. And by the way, not all of the prisons, the cages that you've seen on television, and Lee Anderson and Vanessa Frake, the former prison governor, they will both be visiting El Salvador soon. To house a foreign national offender in El Salvador will be half the cost of housing a foreign national offender in this country and will give us more prison spaces. Add to that a concept that we did announce last year, but perhaps bears repetition, the concept of Nightingale prisons. We did it during the pandemic with Nightingale hospitals, and we're confident and we believe we can have 12,000 Nightingale hospital places within the first 18 months of a Reform government. Underpinning this are some basic principles: that dangerous criminals must serve their full term. The public demands nothing less. That crimes such as child rape deserve full life sentences. And lower down the scale, because of Labour's recent legislation, anybody that is given a prison sentence of less than a year is now highly unlikely to serve any prison time at all, which is frankly opening the door to shoplifting and lower levels of burglary. And we insist that every single shoplifting incident should be prosecuted. And you know, there are big benefits in keeping serial criminals behind bars. Sweden have a comprehensive survey showing that 60% of violent crime in Sweden is committed by 1% of the population. And the figures in this country are not dissimilar. Repeated criminals, those who cannot be rehabilitated, and by the way, we would all say for first-time offenders, every attempt should be made within prisons to educate and rehabilitate. But when people pass beyond that measure. The never-ending cycle of causing violence and distress to others, of going to prison, of serving a third or 40% of a sentence, and then coming out and doing it again, is having a very, very grievous effect on large numbers of people in society. Prison is there in the first case to rehabilitate, but in the second, it's there to punish, and in the third, it's there to protect the rest of society. So I commend keeping criminals behind bars, and I would ask Sia Youssef to give us more details. Thank you.
15: Thank you, Nigel. Britain's justice system is broken, and reform will fix it. Under changes made by Labour and the Tories, when someone is sentenced to prison by a judge in this country, they only serve a fraction of their sentence. A reform government will reverse Burnham's soft-on-crime changes to ensure that dangerous criminals serve the entirety of their prison sentence. We will deport foreign criminals to serve their sentences abroad rather than in British soil, and rapidly build Nightingale prisons to create the necessary prison capacity. For proof of just how broken Britain's justice system is, look no further than the fact that the killers of Police Constable Andrew Harper are about to be released early from jail. On the night of the 15th of August 2019, Lissy Harper received a knock at the door. She expected her husband, Andrew, to walk through it after a long shift. Instead, she was met by uniformed officers delivering the devastating news that the man she had married just 4 weeks prior had been killed in the line of duty. Lissy later described that moment of catastrophic loss. She said that everything she knew and every ounce of peace had been cruelly robbed from her. The couple had been together for 13 years, having first met when they were teenagers. During his funeral, she remembered Andrew as a childhood sweetheart, recalling how he used to pass her notes during their school days. She spoke of a love that grew stronger every day, binding them together since they were children. They were about to go on their honeymoon. But on that night, nearly 7 years ago, everything changed. Albert Bowers and Jesse Cole dragged Police Constable Harper behind their car for over a mile across country roads at speeds of up to 60 miles an hour. He suffered catastrophic injuries and died at the scene. The men who brutally killed him are about to be released early, along with thousands of others. Just imagine the pain for PC Harper's widow and his other loved ones. And make no mistake, this mad policy of releasing criminals early has directly led to more British people being killed. Take Liam Matthews, who was released early from jail last year and within hours savagely killed 26-year-old Lewis Bell with a chisel. Labour's Home Secretary Shabana Mahmood has already released a staggering 70,000 prisoners early. And it's not just Labour. The Tories released thousands of prisoners early too, including murderers and rapists. It was the Tories that created the prison capacity crisis. They imported 6 million net new people through immigration, and as Nigel said, built 455 net new prison places to cope. Not 455,000, 455. Reform will bring justice back to Britain. We will change the law so that those who commit serious crimes like murder, manslaughter, rape, and serious violence serve their full sentences. Unbelievably, there are over 10,000 foreign nationals in British jails. We will deport all of them, sending them to serve their sentences in countries like El Salvador or Kosovo if their home countries will not take them back. And we will use that space to ensure that serious criminals stay where they belong, behind bars. because this is a national emergency. British people are literally being killed because there is not enough space in our prisons. And that's why a reform government will embark on the fastest expansion of the prison estate since the Victorian era here at home. We will rapidly build capacity. We will take advantage of new prefabricated modular technology and build 12,000 prison places in the form of Nightingale prisons on Ministry of Defence land, and the army will be called in to assist. Together, these measures will create an additional 22,000 prison places compared to Andy Burnham's plans. And this will mean we can make the following promise to the British people. Under Prime Minister Farage, killers, rapists, and violent thugs will never be released a day early. And this vastly expanded prison capacity will also enable us to ensure that those sentenced to jail terms of less than a year actually go to jail, overturning Labour's shameful attempt to effectively decriminalise theft and shoplifting. The British people are being tormented by convicted criminals who should be in jail. We live in a country that is becoming ever more lenient on those who break our laws and ever harsher on those who follow them. All that changes under a reform government. When Nigel Farage is Prime Minister, those who commit grave crimes will never be released early. We will keep them in jail where they belong. And we will keep the great British people safe. Thank you very much.
16: Two questions, starting with Jack Fenwick, BBC.
17: Thank you. Jack Fenwick, BBC News. You've spoken about El Salvador and Kosovo as countries that you could do deals with to rent prison places. Presumably you'd need more of those deals. Are there other countries you have in mind? And taking that into account, along with deportations and inevitable legal wranglings, what's your assessment of how much all this would cost?
16: Well, I mean, yes, there are Baltic state options as well. I mean, certainly conversations could be had with Lithuania, for example, or perhaps Estonia as well. And on the El Salvador one, which is where there is the most capacity, you know, that's the reason that we're going to send Lee Anderson and former prison governor Vanessa Frake. You know, we want people, we want to make sure that the conditions are sensible and reasonable and appropriate. We estimate the cost will be half per prisoner. The difference, of course, being that everybody else will be serving fuller sentences. So what is the cost of building Nightingale prisons? Well, frankly, pretty cheap, just as were the Nightingale hospitals. They would be very basic, and we have to admit that. There might not be too many colour TVs, we have to admit that. But the actual construction of these sites is very, very small money. And the foreign prisoners being sent overseas or back to their home countries is going to save us, over the next decade, several billion pounds. Thank you. Any more on that for you, Peter?
15: Yeah, I mean, so just to give you some context, you know, as Nigel said, we're going to make sure that the prison conditions in El Salvador, look, it's not going to be a summer camp. It's not going to be particularly fun, but it won't be cruel and it won't be unreasonable. And where we got to that half figure, just so you understand what the current parameters are. So this government currently spends, British taxpayers are currently spending £600 million on housing foreign nationals in our jails. Okay. If you look at what the Americans paid, and all we can really go off at the moment, given we're not currently the government, so we can't formally negotiate deals. If you look at what the Americans were paying per place, it's around 20,000 US, right? Which is a quarter of what it currently costs us to house foreign nationals in our jails. So we're talking about half because we're assuming therefore a standard of prison broadly double, for example, what the Americans were paying for. So that would be the first point. And yeah, in terms of other countries, we're going to look for as many countries as we possibly can. I mean, look, the broad point we would make about a Farage government, a reform government, is our posture will be, you know, our focus is going to be keeping law-abiding British citizens safe, right? There will be a lot more people in prison. So when you talk about cost, yeah, you know, there are going to be a lot more people in prison under a reform government because that's where violent criminals belong.
16: Yeah. Keith Bayes, Jimmy News.
18: Thank you. More than 950 migrants have crossed the channel this weekend, and more than 2,500 since Andy Burnham became Prime Minister, despite Labour's pledge to smash the gangs. Now, your party wants to send some migrant criminals to El Salvador. Is this a serious workable policy, or is this a Trump-style reaction to the Burnham bounce and your party's falling poll performance? Thank you.
16: Well, look, I mean, you know, Sweden, send prisoners, foreign prisoners, to Kosovo. So I think if Sweden do that and operate that principle, as well as America operating that principle, I would have thought that was a very grown-up way of approaching it. I have to say, I just find the sheer levels of inaction from both this and the previous government. You know, they confront these huge issues and they appear to be incapable of doing anything to solve the problems. And that leads us on to the first point you made. You know, a mega dinghy, it's not a dinghy, is it? A boat carrying 230 people was taken into Dover docks at 2:30 this morning. That's a record. And we're rapidly heading towards the Mediterranean. Before long, there'll be thousands coming every single day. You can't smash the gangs. It's impossible. You know, we can catch a gang leader. We can give them 20 years in prison. We can fine them millions of euros. It doesn't matter. The rewards are so great, somebody else pops up who's prepared to do it. We've even now got dinghies regularly leaving Dieppe, which is in Normandy. So we're now looking at a stretch of coastline of about 130 miles long from which these boats can leave. And there is only one way to stop this. And the Conservatives failed totally, mostly through ECHR. Labour have failed totally. And we put forward a proposal last week that said, if you get to the 12-mile line in the English Channel, the Royal Navy, using Border Force boats, of which we have, by the way, four giant vessels, which are used every day. Every day we pick people out of the water at the 12-mile line. We opt to take them to Dover. Our plan is take them back to France. And I tell you what, if we started doing that, within a couple of weeks, there would be no more migrant boats. I also worry about the 230 in that boat today. How many of them are coming straight in to join criminal gangs? How many of them will have extremist tendencies in terms of their religious or political views? How many of them are sponsored by the Iranian state to come and be sleepers in our country? And I raised all of this 10 weeks ago in Parliament. I raised all of this to Shabana Mahmood, that I had it on good authority that the Iranians were using this route to smuggle in potential terrorists. And of course, I was shouted at, you know, shame on you, by Labour MPs. Well, shame on them. What is happening in the Channel is a national security emergency. So it's no to any potential new foreign criminals coming in, because they won't be allowed to. And if they do get in and get convicted, they will leave. And Jeremy Clarkson wrote about this yesterday and said, clearly Nigel Farage has never had a boat. I've actually run boats since the mid-1980s. And as I explain, we pick people up from dinghies or bigger boats onto Border Force vessels or RNLI. We do it every single day. It's probably happening literally as we speak on the 12-mile line. And there have been some that say, well, the French won't like it. Well, you know what? In time, the French will love it. Because just imagine living anywhere on that northern French coast, whether it's from Dunkirk, through Calais, down through Wimereau, Ardelot, you name it. Those houses are now completely unsaleable. And you've got people living, literally, with gangs of men all around them. Stabbings, shootings, murders, drug dealing, rape. All of these things going on. Ending the Channel crisis will not just be good for us, it'll be good for those northern French communities as well. Jack Elson, The Sun.
19: Thank you very much. Just on your prisons policy, you want to deport foreign criminals to El Salvador if their home countries won't take them back. So what happens when these criminals have served their sentence? If they can't get back to their home countries, do they come back to Britain? Do they stay in El Salvador to build a new life? And then quickly, Mr. Farage, is there anything you can tell us about the Ann Widdecombe investigation, which obviously the weekend we learned has been widened to include an address linked to you? Thank you.
16: You better deal with visas.
20: Yeah, so listen, in terms of what, you know, what is the fate of foreign nationals who come to Britain, commit serious enough crime, who kill people, who rape British citizens. What is their fate upon coming out potentially of an El Salvadorian prison sentence? Well, obviously, that will form part of a negotiation with the El Salvadorian government. As Nigel said, we're already having some discussions there. But I'm going to be completely frank. They're not going to be allowed ever to come back to Britain. No. And so the people you should be asking that question to are the leaders of their home countries. And look, this is also an important point. You know, at the moment, the current position, for example, of the Albanian government, you may have seen a Twitter exchange between Nigel and the leader of Albania not too long ago, saying that, you know, that he's not going to take any of them back. Well, I put it to you that not only are we going to look at things like visa bans and actually apply some pressure to stand up for British people and negotiate on behalf of the British people, I think they will come under a significant pressure at home. If, you know, we make a call, if Nigel's prime minister and he makes a call and saying, listen, you know, if you don't take them back, just FYI, for example, they're going to El Salvador, I think that's going to place an enormous amount of pressure on them. So the direct answer to your question is that will come down to some negotiations with the El Salvadorian government. But our priority is simple. It is to the British people. And to them, we can assure them those people will never be allowed back into this country.
16: Shortly before the horrific murder of Anne Widdecombe, I did publicly say something I hadn't said for a year, which was about an incident that had occurred at my home address. And it was around, the issue was based on arson and the attempted forcing of a door. I hadn't mentioned it for a year because I generally don't mention in public the security concerns that I have. Because there have been too many of them that have happened. I spoke about this in the context of me needing to be provided with security, clearly, to the end of my days. You know, Anne was 78, been out of office for many, many years. And I discussed that around the issue of money and my own future protection. Of course, most of the media organisations in this room called me a liar. Remember that vividly. Half of you in the room called me a liar. But the truth is, There was an investigation into this, and clearly counterterrorism made some mistakes, which is why they referred themselves to the Independent Office of Police Complaints. I understand this is a completely unprecedented move. And yes, this is directly linked to the murder of Anne Widdecombe. And I'm afraid I just can't tell you any more than that at this stage. It's a great, great tragedy that it took the death of Anne for the security services in Britain to finally take seriously the safety and security of reform politicians and reform prominent figures. Up until that moment, we had been treated very differently to everybody else. For example, 4 days after the murder of Charlie Kirk, I had nearly all of my security removed from me. We have been ignored. Our situation has been undervalued. But I'm not going to say anything now to prejudice, because I do actually believe in my heart that counterterrorism are now seriously doing this job, and I have confidence in them. I'd love to tell you more. It will come out, but I just dare not breach that trust and confidence with counterterrorism at this stage. Thank you. Carl Dineen, ITV.
1: Thanks. Moving back to your policy announcement today, can you tell us how many people you think that getting prisoners, dangerous prisoners, to serve their full terms would add to the prison population? And can you tell us what a Nightingale prison is? What will they be secure? Will they be, what classification of security will they have? And how long will people be expected to stay in them?
20: Yeah. So shall I take that?
16: Yeah, go on. Yeah.
20: So in terms of the latter question, Nightingale prisons, look, we're going to model this off things that have already been done. So as I said, we're going to use prefabricated modular technology that allows you to house, look, this is going to be a lower category of prisoner. These aren't going to be rapists and murderers. They're going to be people who have been convicted of things like shoplifting, for example, but absolutely they will be secure. It's not going to be a summer camp. As Nigel said, you know, provision of colour televisions might be to some degree at a premium. And you can look at countries where this has happened. Look at, for example, what happened in Florida under the Trump administration. They managed to stand up, I think it was within the space of 8 days, he stood up 3,000 detention facilities. So it is absolutely doable. We're going to put it on MOD land. Again, one of the reasons why it currently costs £600,000 to build a single prison place is because of the insane number of quangos, because of the insane number of prisons that don't actually ever get built because they're blocked at the planning stage. So it's about 250,000 hectares of MOD land, for example, is available for us to use. And because we will call upon the army to assist, a key point about this, there's a very high, without getting into the minutiae, there's an extremely high threshold, as you would reasonably expect, for contractors to work on building a prison. They need an extremely high level of security clearance, which is why calling upon our armed forces to assist in the building of those prisons will be important. In terms of how many new prison places we're going to need, so all of the changes we're making to ensure that under Nigel's prime minister, people who kill people, people who rape, people who are seriously violent, never get to set out of jail early, and ending this insane, you know, reversing this insane new policy from Burnham, which is going to be all but eliminate jail sentences of under a year, completely undermining our justice and policing system. All of that is going to add, we estimate we're going to need to incarcerate an additional 18,000 people. But as I said, if you look at, if you compound the numbers here, we're talking about 12,000 new Nightingale prisons, we're talking about 10,000 additional places that we're going to rent abroad, and that's on top of the 14,000 that Labour are going to build. So we're talking about 30, you know, you're talking about 36,000 there.
16: Yep, thank you. Noah Hoffman, Spectator.
0: Thank you. Ms. Farage, a lot of videos taken from France of dinghy crossings actually capture so-called human rights charities effectively facilitating the illegal arrival of migrants. I wonder if you have any plans or thoughts on possible ways of tackling so-called human rights charities that facilitate illegal arrivals.
16: Yeah, you're right. And Lee Anderson was out at the Loon Plage camp last week, and he met some of these NGOs, most of them interestingly British-based and raising British money. I've been of the view of some, I won't name them because that might spoil my afternoon, but their names are quite well known, and they should be charged with aiding and abetting illegal immigration. Of that, I have no doubt at all. And, you know, when we were back, if I go back to sort of late 20 into 21, and at that point, we didn't have drones, we didn't have spotter planes, etc. And the dinghies that were coming were RIBs, carrying 16 to 18. So you might get 28 of them on one day. So what was happening then, were quite a lot were making it across for beach landings. And it was, very interesting. You know, there's one particular beach landing I can think of at Kingsdown, just near Deal, where the dinghy was met on the beach. You know, three people were there on the beach. They knew exactly where they were coming into and did their best to spirit these people away, but mercifully the police caught up with it. So, yes, there are NGOs who are aiding and abetting illegal immigration into Britain, and that includes bringing in criminals and potential terrorists and people that will cause this country very, very great harm. And it's all done under the masquerade of the use of the word refugee. You know what? This country has taken 500,000 refugees since 2016. We have never been backwards at coming forwards when it comes to genuine refugees in distress from other parts of the world. This criminal trade is not bringing in refugees, it's bringing in young men, far too many of whom are very, very dangerous and will be injurious to our future. Thank you. Rob Powell, Sky News.
3: Well, that is Nigel Farage, leader of Reform UK, and Zia Yusuf, the Home Affairs spokesperson, speaking at a press conference where they claim to house a foreign national offender in an El Salvador prison will be half the cost to the British taxpayer of housing a foreign national offender in this country, and also says that prison sentencing has proved to be Andy Burnham's first big test as Prime Minister.
11: Indeed, and they also discussed other potential third country options for housing foreign national prisoners, including various Baltic states. Now, we're joined by our panel, Sebastian Salek and Piers Pottinger, in the studio. Let's start with you, Sebastian. Early release has been in the news the last 2 or 3 weeks. It's clearly a massive problem in our justice system, not just the fault of this government by any means. Previously, the Conservative government refused to or couldn't build enough prison places. Do you think this is the answer? Remove 10,000 foreign nationals and create a whole load of new spaces?
21: No. Vintage Farage, this, wasn't it? Look at where he starts. Breakdown in society. It's a man who thrives amid that kind of chaos, and he's going above board to try and create it. Then he says it's going to be quite straightforward. That's the playbook, isn't it? Make the solution seem easy. And he also says it won't be cruel, which was the most stunning part, I thought. You look at what the conditions are in El Salvador. You've got prisoners sleeping on the floor, prisoners sleeping standing up, being withheld, having food withheld from them, eating with their hands.
3: Nigel Farage did make the point that not all of the prisons in El Salvador have those cage-like conditions.
21: Well, you wonder why he wants to take our human rights away. It would certainly facilitate this kind of condition.
3: Mm-hmm. Piers, what do you think? Are his plans realistic?
22: Well, they sounded, on the face of it, it sounds marvellous and very simple. And you wonder why this government isn't doing it. However, when you look at it more closely, it's not quite as simple as that, because there are going to be all kinds of challenges to what they're doing. And as Sebastian says, I think even most people in this country would have real qualms about sending people to somewhere like El Salvador, where I can't believe that the prison conditions are really what we would tolerate in this country. Mm. And I think that you have to be careful about this, just ship them out, ship them in. The actual thing is, the real issue is, our prisons, the system is bursting at the seams. Everything about it is wrong. It needs a proper review. I believe a royal commission in to look at the whole question of punishment, how we look after and rehabilitate criminals, particularly the very young ones who at the moment, when they go into prison, come out just as better criminals, more qualified to do more crime. And the worst thing is all the early release people, now it is proven that the number of people who come out early and re-offend, who are now going back into prison, exceeds the number released. Mm. It's extraordinary. So early release isn't working, and sending people, just getting rid of people abroad, it's not as easy as that.
3: Well, the Reform's first option is sending them back to their country of origin, and it's if the country of origin's government refuses to take them back that they would then be sent to El Salvador or another third country. So then if you're worried about the human rights conditions, Reform would probably say, well, why doesn't the country of origin look after their own citizens?
22: Well, that's a good question.
3: Otherwise?
22: I mean, look at Pakistan. It's refusing to take people back just because, and when you see how horrific these people are, you don't blame them for not wanting them back. And also, you could say it's our fault for taking them on in the first place. Mm-hmm. So, it again, none of these issues are straightforward. And I think whilst many of the things Nigel talks about are absolutely right in most people's eyes, and it makes an awful lot of sense the way he puts it, but when you look at the detail and you look at it in practice, it's another matter. And this, I think, is a big problem for Reform at the moment, is that a lot of their policies don't actually look like they could work. Mm,
11: but Sebastian, another policy they announced was this idea of Nightingale prisons. A lot of people have been calling for those over the last few weeks, wondering why we can't build some sort of security prison fairly rapidly. I mean, that's another answer, isn't it?
21: I mean, if it were possible and if it were workable, I would struggle to explain to you why neither the Tories nor Labour had done that. I mean, I certainly wouldn't be putting secure prisoners into a building that you can knock up in a matter of weeks or months. Prisons are by definition incredibly secure. And if you could build them quickly, I would question whether they're not good enough.
11: Built a mega prison in Ecuador that's super high security, 10 months from start to finish.
21: Well, the Chinese are out of this world in terms of their building smuggling capabilities. There's a lot we can learn from them in that respect, but I don't think we have those capabilities on our shores.
3: Why don't we have those capabilities on our shores?
21: Part of it is planning. The Chinese will bulldoze through anything, and I would argue they get it maybe a little bit too strong sometimes. We need to strike a balance. But for a long time, we have made it very hard. Every time you try to build a prison somewhere, you can guarantee the local community around is going to start protesting, as they do with migrant camps, as they do with children's homes.
3: Zia Yusuf also was suggesting that the British Army could be used to help build these prisons in the United Kingdom. How workable would that be when we know that the armed forces in this country are incredibly overstretched anyway, and the threat of Russia rolls on, and indeed Iran, and indeed China?
22: Not all of them are builders, by the way.
21: Yeah.
22: They're mostly soldiers or sailors or airmen. I do think that's a bit fanciful, and I think that's when reforms start losing people, is when they start going into the realms of idiocy, quite frankly. I mean, we've got a lot of people who build things in this country, and they'd build more houses if only the conditions were better. At the moment, we could easily build these prisons. It's a question of looking at the whole system and rethinking it. We haven't really changed our penal system since it started. We're basically the same as we were in Dickensian.
11: Great Victorian prison reformers would probably argue with that. Sebastian, one thing that fascinated me at the beginning of the press conference, Nigel Farage talking about the England and Wales crime survey, and he put his finger on a debate that's been going on between left and right for quite some time now. Is crime in Britain rising or falling? Well, the crime survey says it's falling, but many people's lived experience, anecdotal evidence, says it's rising.
21: Yeah.
11: Which is it, and why isn't the crime survey up to scratch?
21: Well, there's a big difference between crime and perception of crime. If you witness a robbery, you're going to think that crime is everywhere because it's been very apparent in your lived experience. But the crime survey, introduced by Thatcher, by the way, they phone people and they ask them if they've been a victim of crime rather than relying on people to come to them. So it's a much better read on what's
11: actually going on. But it depends
21: on
11: the sample size, whether or not it's representative. And Farage seemed to be implying that it wasn't reliable anymore, a bit like the Labour Force survey, which most economists have now completely junked because it's just not worth the paper it's written on.
21: Sure, yeah.
11: Or the pixels it's written on.
21: But the reality is the crime survey of England and Wales is not politically advantageous to Farage, so it's in his interest to try to scrap it or to trash it at every opportunity.
3: GB News' Home and Security Editor Mark White joins us in the studio. I believe you've got some breaking news on this mega dinghy.
2: Well, there's images of the mega dinghy that I think will just give you an indication of how significant this event is. Look at that. This is from the French lifeboat, the SNS, who took these images just offshore, south of Boulogne, yesterday. That dinghy, that's much bigger than the mega dinghies we were talking about previously. So the mega dinghies would have 170 odd on. They're bigger even than that. They're at least twice the size of the normal migrant dinghies that we get out in the water that can carry 200 odd. And this is clearly a very worrying new sort of step that the criminal gangs have taken in their supply chains. They've gone, I would imagine, to their Chinese backstreet factories, which is where they get these rubber inner tube vessels knocked up in the first place, and they've asked for a supersize, please. And that's what they've got here. So that means, even though, and it's true to say, that the money provided to the French by the British government has allowed hundreds of more police officers in the north around Dunkirk and Calais, they can't be everywhere, and so they're not much further south that these boats launch from. So they're launching fewer boats, but bigger boats with many more migrants on from much further afield. They can sometimes be in the water for 24 hours or more before they get to UK waters and are picked up. But as I say, the prize for the criminal gangs is you get a boat across with 230 people on board at 3,000 a pop. I know that Cameron is excellent at maths and will be able to tell us what that is in pounds.
3: What, 250 times 3,000?
2: Yeah.
3: I can't do that in my head. There's a reason I did English and things instead.
11: 80,000-ish?
21: 100,000?
22: Yes. 100,000? If it was basically 1,000, that 230 would be 230,000.
21: Yeah. You're looking at 800,000
22: plus. So 800,000.
21: Almost 1,000,000
10: pounds of votes. Yes, 750,000.
21: Yeah. That's incredible.
22: And that's got to be the worry. That, and this is it, by the way, on the Keyside. It's been deflated, but you can see it along the Keyside. Those border officers are walking next to one of the other normal-sized migrant dinghies in the background on the quay that's still fully inflated, the lighter coloured migrant boat. So you can see just how long these things are. And there's massive, great big tubes down each side. And the migrants sit all along the tube. They straddle the tube like they're riding a horse. Down each tube, and then in the middle as well, you get probably two abreast all the way down. That's why you're getting 230 on these migrant dinghies. So we've got to find a new name for them, because obviously a mega dinghy doesn't even cut it now. It's like a migrant juggernaut.
4: So many of the people on that picture, they were wearing life jackets. And I think I'm right in saying the French actually provide these life jackets to them.
22: Well, not,
4: they didn't start off wearing them when they first got on the boat.
22: Well, not quite true. They do, many of them have life jackets. What the French do is if they see migrants not wearing life jackets, they toss life jackets to the boat. Now, the French argue the reason they're doing that is because it's the reasonable, sensible thing to do with a boat like that that's highly, you know, unstable and could sink at any point. So that's, they say, the response thing to do. The converse to that is, of course, those that say what the French are doing is effectively facilitating the trade in illegal immigration across the channel, because not only are they providing you with life jackets, but they escort you through the busy shipping lane, so that people smugglers are able to say to nervous potential passengers, don't worry, the second you hit the water, you'll be looked after by the French, who'll escort you across, they'll throw you life jackets and even bottled water for your journey. So, yeah, you can see

0: are getting bigger, and that has its own concerns for the safety of those on it. They're not going to make it in as high rates as they were before. But this is a solution that at least temporarily seems to be easing.
1: Well, Sebastian, Mark, Piers, thank you so much for joining us this morning.
2: Thank you.
1: Well, moving on now. If you're in search of some... Oh, no, we're not going to...
3: Are we going to travel weather?
1: There we go. Yes. If you want some sun, and it's not enough for you in the UK, even though temperatures are going to hit 36, then here's the forecast for our European destinations.
4: You're looking happy.
5: Well, the forecast looks good.
4: So you've sorted the travel insurance then?
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7: Hi there. A lot of high pressure dominates much of southern Europe, with a lot of sunshine and some thunderstorms in the mix too. Those thunderstorms, particularly across parts of Turkey and Greece, where we're seeing temperatures into the mid-30s. Further west across Italy, temperatures into the high 30s and low 40s. And very hot across parts of Spain as well, but a little bit more in the way cloud and slightly fresher conditions across the Canary Islands. Staying settled and hot throughout next week, temperatures peaking later.
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1: Welcome back to Britain's newsroom. Now some breaking news for you. An Afghan asylum seeker who raped a 13-year-old girl has been sentenced to 9.5 years in prison at Nottingham Crown Court.
2: Yeah, Abdul Khan was also convicted on Friday of charges relating to sexual communication with a child, meeting a child following grooming, and perverting the course of justice.
1: Well, Khan arrived in the UK illegally back in 2015 on a lorry.
2: Right, the time is 11:51, and for 3 weeks in August, the Scottish capital, Edinburgh,

0: Edinburgh plays host to comedians, actors and artists from around the globe.
1: Yes, we're of course talking about the famous Fringe Festival, and GB News' very own Andrew Pearce has taken to the street to get a feel of the vibes. Andrew.
2: Is this your first time in Edinburgh?
3: No.
1: No.
2: So you come to the festival every year?
3: No, this is the first time I've been here. I'm to the tattoo.
2: And what do you think so far?
3: Brilliant. The weather's making it, isn't it?
2: Isn't it lovely?
3: It's fabulous.
4: It's vibrant, everybody's so friendly, there's so many food places to eat.
5: It's a lot bigger than we expected.
4: Yeah.
5: We're going to the tattoo tonight, that was one of the reasons we booked. But also our daughter's performing on the, she's singing tonight, 7 o'clock.
2: Oh nice, what's she performing in?
5: She's a singer-songwriter.
2: At the festival?
5: Yeah.
4: She's busking just up there near the church.
6: It's funny having the world here and having England here. Yeah. You know, a lot of English people who like to, you know, they explore their fun, silly ideas, I suppose, sometimes they come up here. You can imagine, I always imagine some, you know, students in Cambridge and they're saying, oh, you know, wouldn't it be so funny if we just went to Edinburgh, we're just silly for an hour every day of a month and hand that out leaflets for a while, and that's how most of these shows came about.
1: Well, great to see Andrew there. Not normally, of course, in that seat, but you're doing a fantastic job.
0: He certainly is.
1: Cameron filling. Well, so you're doing a fantastic job. He's also doing a fantastic job.
0: Absolutely.
1: Great that it's sunny in Scotland. That doesn't happen very often.
0: We do like sun in Scotland. Lots of you getting in touch, gbnews.com/ your say on Reform's announcement to deport some foreign criminals to El Salvador, prisons in El Salvador, saying that it's going to be much cheaper than it is keeping them in British prisons. Obviously, British prisons are very overcrowded. There are a lot of challenges for Reform to get that over the line, but a lot of GB News viewers and listeners are agreeing with Mr. Farage and Mr. Youssef. But of course, a tricky one when it comes to human rights records and getting it past a lot of lawyers. I can imagine lots of court battles.
1: Indeed, and of course, we have the problem now, don't we, Cameron? The prisons are full. We're getting to the point where we won't be able to put any new criminals in prison. So I'm afraid this government is going to have to sort it out before an election, otherwise we're going to have even more serious problems.
0: Yes, and of course, Mark White has been telling us about the mega dinghy, 230 in one single boat overnight. We'll have lots more of that later on GB News, because up next is Good Afternoon Britain with Chopper and Emily.
1: See you tomorrow.
7: It is indeed. We've had a little upgrade from deputy political editor to the political editor himself, Christopher Hope, with me today, 12 till 3. Yes, rather concerning news. Three Al-Qaeda terrorists made infamous after the 2006 plot to blow up airlines, which resulted in us all having to not be allowed to bring liquids onto planes. Well, they could be up for parole, so we're going to find out how likely it is that they could be released back onto Britain's streets.
8: Plus, mega small boat dinghy crossing, and also, why are we paying to clear up Banksy's mess? I'm outraged.
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10: Good morning, and this is your latest GB News forecast from the Met Office. So Monday promises to be a slightly cooler day than Sunday, dry for most, but plenty of sunshine. There is a little bit in the way of clouds, certainly across the south during the course of this morning. This is actually the legacy of a cold front which sunk south across the whole country during the course of the weekend. But some of the cloud on this front will be thick enough to produce a little bit of light rain and drizzle here and there, but more of a nuisance value, most places staying dry. But with clear, bright sunshine, temperatures into the afternoon reaching into the high 20s, highs of 27 degrees for London. It's a slightly different story further north, with a fair amount of cloud across parts of Scotland. And that will certainly actually help to keep a lid on the temperatures into the afternoon. By the time we get to the evening, we're looking at temperatures into the high teens. But there are some brighter skies in the mix too. Cloudier skies across parts of Northern Ireland. And again, temperatures not too far off the seasonal average. But across England and Wales, with bright, clear sunshine on offer into the evening, temperatures comfortably into the mid-20s. And with clear skies overnight, we are likely to see a few mist and fog patches forming across England and Wales. Cloud does persist across parts of Northern Ireland and Scotland. And overnight temperatures in Scotland will actually dip low enough, certainly some rural spots, for a touch of grass frost, but staying rather warm across the south with overnight lows in the mid-teens. But it's a bright and sunny start Tuesday morning. And if anything, the cloud across northern parts of the country will gradually lift and brighten up, so turning bright and sunny even here too, and across parts of Northern Ireland. but it's a warm day, another warm day, especially across England and Wales, with highs of 27 or 28 degrees across parts of the south. And these higher temperatures will actually push further north through the day. That's your forecast.
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14: 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UK only. Entrance must be 18 or over. Lines close at 4 p.m. on the 21st of August. 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
7: Well, good afternoon, Britain. It's 12 o'clock on the 10th of August. It's Monday. I'm Emily Cuffer.
19: Yes, she is, and I'm Christopher Hope.
20: We send people back to their country of origin. So it needs a phone call with Eddie Rama from Albania, etc. And if they refuse, we then send foreign national offenders off to third parties.
19: Well, now, Reform announces plans to deport all foreign offenders. That's more than 10,000 of them from British prisons, changing the law so serious offenders serve their full sentences.
7: Well, this also comes as the Sun newspaper reports three Al-Qaeda terrorists could be released within weeks.
19: A new record as a single mega dinghy, we must call it, carrying 230 illegal migrants, arrives on Britain's shores overnight.
7: This is pictures emerge of a months-old baby being hauled onto a migrant mega dinghy.
19: What choice has that child got? Andy Burnham is back from holiday, thank goodness, promising to bring back forward the ban on subscription traps to ease the cost of living. But what's he going to do about the stuff that really matters? How about PC Andrew Harper's killers, who are still set for early release from October?
7: And are you ready for yet another heatwave? Yes, I believe it's the fifth heatwave to hit our shores. Temperatures could peak at 36 degrees this week. Oof, a bit hot.
19: I might put my white suit on again, Emily.
7: Oh, that'd be lovely.
19: Street artist Banksy has cost us taxpayers almost £150,000 in cleaning operations and security. There's the current statue on display in Mayfair. But should we be protecting his work? Can't he afford to do it himself? Is this art or vandalism, Emily?
7: I'm yet undecided, but football fail. One player celebrates scoring a goal. Chris, have you seen this? Only to fall straight down a hole moments later. There he is. And then it was disallowed. Bad day out. Bad day out for that chap.
19: What a shocker.
7: What a numpty. So what do you reckon, Chris, about this idea to send all our foreign offenders off to El Salvador? I've heard the conditions are lovely in those prisons.
19: So the deal is El Salvador, if there's no returns agreement with the country involved, and Lee Anderson, the party's chairman, is off to El Salvador to negotiate that deal. I think that might work. I think Rwanda worked in the sense that people coming here from northern France were going to be sent to Rwanda. That, anecdotally, stopped people leaving France and moved more people from Northern Ireland to Southern Ireland, I think, or he stopped them coming from Southern Ireland into Northern Ireland in the summer of 2024 when the Tories were threatening that. So I think the idea of deporting people like that does work.
7: Yeah, I mean, Lee Anderson, do you think he'll be a good negotiator? I mean, he is to the point. He's got that sort of common sense, let's get on with it kind of thing going on. So maybe he can rock up to El Salvador and get some kind of agreement. Mm. Although I think on the scale that they want it, I don't think that's ever been done before.
19: No, but you don't need to do a lot is the idea. You do a few of them, make a big noise about it, and it stops the crossings. And frankly, given that poor baby, I don't know if we can show it again.
7: Oh, so this is an illegal migrant thing rather than just a foreign
19: offender. Oh, sorry, I'm confused myself. Yeah, but of course, the answer's also doing the same.
7: Well, it could be both,
19: Well, these are deterrents, aren't they, basically? So both for offenders in our jails not offending here, and also, of course, there's a separate idea about deporting for small boats.
7: Well, I wonder what our viewers think. Do you think Lee Anderson, Reform UK's Lee Anderson, could rock up to El Salvador and sort this thing out? Mm. We'll see you later.
19: They're quite scary prisons, though.
7: They are quite scary prisons. The ones for terrorists I was reading are particularly nasty. I don't think those are the ones we'd be using. But of course, there'd be huge amounts of human rights challenges, as there always is with this type of thing. Let us know your thoughts. Is El Salvador the answer? Is Lee Anderson going to be able to negotiate some kind of deal?
19: Is he the answer?
7: Is he the answer? Yes, in fact, is he the answer? GBNews.com/USA is the way to get in touch. But let's get to the headlines with Bethany.
16: Thank you both. Good afternoon. Your top stories from the GB newsroom at midday. Reform UK is promising to deport all foreign nationals from British prisons to free up space and end the early release scheme. If the party was to form the next government, they plan to send those who commit the most serious crimes like murder, manslaughter and rape to their home country to serve their sentence or rent prison spaces in El Salvador or Kosovo. Reform's Home Affairs spokesperson Zia Yusuf told us prisons are in crisis.
17: This is a national emergency. British people are literally being killed because there is not enough space in our prisons. We will change the law so that those who commit serious crimes like murder, manslaughter, rape, and serious violence serve their full sentences. Unbelievably, there are over 10,000 foreign nationals in British jails. We will deport all of them, sending them to serve their sentences in countries like El Salvador or Kosovo if their home countries will not take them back.
16: GB News understands around 230 migrants have arrived in the UK overnight after crossing the Channel in what is suspected to be the most packed mega dinghy so far. A Home Office spokesperson has described the latest crossing as reckless and dangerous, accusing the criminal gangs of putting lives at risk by cramming huge numbers of people onto unseaworthy vessels. Nearly 1,000 migrants made the journey in small boats this weekend amid the warm and calm weather. The government says they're making progress with the lowest number of crossings recorded in July since 2020. And half of England and all of Wales are in drought, and more areas are expected to be declared today after an exceptionally hot and dry summer. The UK is heading into another intense heatwave this week, the fifth of the year so far, with temperatures reaching up to 36 degrees in parts of East Anglia and southeast England on Thursday. Heat health alerts are already in place across much of England, with the Met Office considering issuing rare amber or red warnings. Those are your top stories. Let's have a look at the markets.
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16: 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The price of gold is £3,213 per ounce, and the FTSE 100's at 10,876 points.
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21: Well, good afternoon, Britain. It's 7 minutes past 12 and we've got some breaking news to begin the show. Yes, an Afghan asylum seeker who raped a 13-year-old girl has been sentenced to 9.5 years in prison at Nottingham Crown Court.
19: Abdul Khan was convicted on Friday of charges relating to sexual communication with a child, meeting a child following grooming and perverting the course of justice.
21: Yes, Khan arrived in the UK illegally back in 2015 on a lorry.
19: GB News national reporter Jack Carson joins us now. Jack, yeah, what's the latest?
22: Thank you very much. Well, Abdul Khan used the social media platform Snapchat to groom a 13-year-old girl who said she was 14. He had posed as a 14-year-old boy before arranging to meet the girl in May 2025 and then sexually attack her in the Clifton area in a nature reserve there. The 28-year-old and his age is still truly unknown, because of different ages he's given, whether it's the immigration authorities or the police. But we believe he is a 28-year-old, arrived in the UK in the back of a lorry in 2015, giving his date of birth in the asylum application initially is the 26th of December 2004. But this court has heard over the proceedings of the trial and the sentencing hearing that his date of birth is actually believed to be in May 1999. He was convicted of two counts of rape, sexual communication with a child, meeting a child following grooming, and perverting the course of justice. Sentencing Abdul Khan today, His Honour Judge Mark Watson said that in 2015 you were in contact with a girl you thought to be 14. That was part, he said, of a pattern of behaviour, as you were also in contact with one of her friends and someone in Derbyshire. You continued to message her and contact with her quickly became sexual, with you asking for and receiving a naked picture of her. She thought she was communicating with a boy of her own age, because that is what you led to believe. But Mark Watson, the Honourable Judge, said that you deliberately hid your true identity, and it's a lie that he says he has continued throughout these proceedings, saying you persisted to lie in this court. You also provided with the police with a wholly fictitious account that you were set up by a drug dealer. He said he was satisfied, the judge, that Abdul Khan was in his mid-20s. Describing those two counts of rape, he said it was certainly your intention that you would go on to have sex with the girl you believed to be 14. He had messaged her asking if they could meet, meeting up with her after she had left school one day before they then went into the woods and the attacks happened, saying that, with the judge saying today that you believed in your own mind she was consenting, but it was not a reasonable belief. Your sentence, he said, will mean automatic deportation. But as his defence barrister stood up during the sentencing hearing, we heard how that Khan had fled Afghanistan before the regime change, and he would have a problem with going back to Afghanistan if that deportation order was to be carried out. Khan begins today a 9-year and 6-month custodial sentence. With this court hearing, he'll serve 2/3 of that before being eligible for release on licence.
21: Well, thank you very much indeed. Jack, just to reiterate, what is his immigration status? You say he'll be up for immediate deportation after his sentence. Was he given asylum status in this country, or was he just sort of waiting to hear? What was going on there, do you know?
22: So we are waiting for a confirmation on that. We know that he had applied for asylum. That's when he'd given that initial date of birth as the 26th of December 2004, which we now know to be incorrect. His age is to be believed 28. So we're waiting on confirmation whether that asylum application was ever approved or whether it was just kind of left as it was. But he has been in this country since 2015 after illegally arriving in the back of a lorry.
21: Okay, Jack Carson, thank you very much indeed. What a horrific story.
19: Just horrific.
21: What's he been doing in the country for 11 years?
19: Quite right. And when will he be deported? I mean, the question is now for the government, the new Labour government.
21: Absolutely. Well, it shines a light also on, the lorry crisis, just as much as the small boat crisis.
19: Mm, quite right. And that's not seen. The issue, I think, with these small boat crossings, it's so public, the government can't really hide from that. But of course, there are other crossings happening too.
21: But I mean, as you said, what an absolute creep to try and groom a young girl on Snapchat, pretend to be a 14-year-old boy.
19: Yeah.
21: Absolutely disgusting.
19: It's far too much.
21: Well, this is the sort of a criminal that people worry about entering this country, because nearly 1,000 migrants have crossed the channel to the UK in small boats just this weekend.
19: A record 230 people were packed into a single dinghy overnight. There's the picture. The highest number recorded in one boat so far in this escalating crisis.
21: Wow, look at that. Absolutely massive. Now, a baby months old, and several young children were pictured being carried onto packed dinghies. There you can see on the front page of the Times a little tiny baby in a baby grow. And French police apparently just watched on from the beach. There was a photographer down there, and he's told the newspaper that essentially the French were doing very little.
19: Yes, that was a small boat off Ecault in northern France. And you may wonder what choices that baby got about what he assuming it's a he, is going through.
21: Well, exactly. Should we speak to migration expert and journalist Mike Jones? Mike, the government says that these boat trips are down, these crossings are down on last year. But it looks like the tactics are changing. We're moving towards these very large boats that are sort of going from stop to stop across the French coast and then coming up to Britain, to Dover. They're just sort of changing their tactics, aren't they, Mike?
2: I mean, the reason why the small boats are down is because the French have actually been quite successful on land incursions in the more northern parts of the country, sort of around Dunkirk and Calais. So what the people smugglers are doing is they're moving their operations more down south, closer to Normandy, and they're using larger boats, partly for commercial reasons, because they can pack them in like sardines, but also they need these larger boats to get them through longer distances. So that's essentially what's happening. So the French have been partially successful in what they've done in the north, but the upshot of this, obviously, is that the people smugglers adopt more reckless and cruel tactics, which is what we're seeing right now.
21: In 230 on one boat. Apparently, that's the same as the number of passengers on a Boeing 737 jumbo jet. I mean, these are no longer small boats. And Mike, when you see a little tiny baby being taken aboard, and a little baby grow, looks about 6 months old, possibly. I mean, what are we to make of that?
2: Yeah, I mean, it's just optically, it's disgusting. It's just completely immoral. But, some of these illegal migrants won't just take risks with their own lives, they will take risks with the lives of their children.
19: Yep.
2: And that's just absolutely abominable.
19: Mike, is it possible the scale of this vessel crossing shows that the government's attempts to squeeze supply of small boats and engine supply from China, small boats, they're often brought from factories in Germany, that the scale of this vessel means that is working? So the attempt at squeezing the supply of these gangs is working, but in doing so, more lives are now at risk in the channel.
2: Yeah, I'm not entirely sure how the Chinese have tightened their supply chains. I don't think there's any way around that realistically. And a lot of them go through Turkey as well as Germany as well. I think it's more to do with the French and their activities in Dunkirk and Calais. The thing about the French is they're very reluctant to intervene in the sea, right? Shallow waters, there's some leeway there. If boats are fully boarded, they don't intervene. In deep waters, obviously, they do not intervene unless the migrants are in danger or they signal for distress, right? But what the French have done is they have created problems for the people smugglers. So they're moving down south. They're using larger vessels. They're avoiding police watch spots. And obviously, this is going to put more of these people's lives in danger.
21: Well, absolutely.
2: And it's very distressing.
21: Mike Jones, thank you very much. Appreciate your time. Migration expert and journalist Mike Jones there. I mean, apparently the baby was too small for even a life jacket on this boat.
19: Yeah, being held by, look at this in the Times here. Yeah, I mean, child's being held by one hand by a man. We don't know who the man is.
21: Suspended in the air there. I mean, apparently, according to the reports anyway, the French authorities tracked this particular boat for around 9.5 hours as it travelled along the coast, sort of picking up passengers at different points. They think it launched near Dieppe, but it also stopped at Burke and Camier. I'm not sure I know those towns, but anyway. And a French coast guard followed the dinghy. But of course they didn't intervene. They only intervene if the boat gets into difficulty.
19: Yes.
21: Otherwise they just sort of follow it.
19: Yes, exactly. And there's a further issue with intervening. Why can't the big tubes for these boats be stabbed and punctured at the shore? That wide would risk people's lives or put them at risk. Certainly that child could be put at risk if it happened at sea. So that's why we're told the French aren't intervening enough.
21: Yeah, I mean, the whole thing is crazy at this point. Yeah. I can't believe we're not treating this more of an emergency. Anyway, a Home Office spokesperson said, this latest incident demonstrates the reckless and dangerous tactics employed by the criminal gangs facilitating these crossings, who continue to put lives at risk by cramming ever greater numbers of people onto unseaworthy vessels.
19: We are making progress, they say, with the number of small boat crossings down this year and the lowest number recorded for the month of July since 2020. But we must go further, which is why we have signed a payment by results deal with the French to put 40% more boots on the ground on French beaches. That is costing us hundreds of millions of pounds, by the way.
21: Yes, worth noting. In other news, Reform UK are making some noise today. They're saying they want to deport all foreign nationals, every single one, from British prisons.
19: The party's Home Affairs spokesman, Zia Yusuf, revealed that offenders could be sent to countries like Kosovo or El Salvador to serve their sentences.
17: We will change the law so that those who commit serious crimes like murder, manslaughter, rape, and serious violence serve their full sentences. Unbelievably, there are over 10,000 foreign nationals in British jails. We will deport all of them, sending them to serve their sentences in countries like El Salvador or Kosovo if their home countries will not take them back. And we will use that space to ensure that serious criminals stay where they belong, behind bars.
19: Okay, that comes as the probation watchdog warns that jails are at risk of running out of space because of the number of repeat offenders being recalled.
21: Well, should we speak to Chief Political Correspondent at the Times, Aubrey Allegretti? Aubrey, I think a lot of people will agree they'll want foreign nationals out of our prisons.
4: Yeah, certainly. I think there'll be some support for this policy. I mean, there are lots of question marks over how it would work in practice. And so while it might carry a lot of water with Reform supporters, there is, as ever, the question of practicalities and how much Nigel Farage being willing to ride roughshod over diplomatic niceties is actually going to sort of happen in practice. I was actually just at the Reform press conference there that you played that clip from Zia Yusuf, and there were questions, for example, about how much the scheme would cost. Okay, Reform says it would save about half the amount of money that it takes currently to house these foreign national offenders. But there are other questions over, for example, the 10,000 foreign national offenders Reform UK claims. Well, if you look at the statistics, about a third of those are on remand, i.e. they're waiting to be tried in the first place. So it's not quite clear that they would deliver the number of prison spaces that Reform says they would. There are other questions about the sort of scale-up ability of this scheme and whether or not other countries would be willing to play ball. We have heard that Lithuania and Estonia possibly would also be approached by Reform UK for these discussions. But again, it's a question about how much are they sort of pie in the sky, just trying to sort of play to their base with voters, when obviously Reform UK has seen a slight sort of eating away of that lead in the polls, with the burn and bounce credited for Labour gradually making that headway and closing the gap. So it's going to be quite an interesting summer to see how Reform UK come up with other policies designed to try and bring back supporters to the party.
0: But this more muscular approach, and last week we had Operation Fortress, when they're going to deploy the Navy to try and tow these boats back to French waters and not land them on the south coast of the UK. This is a response, I think. Maybe, would you agree, Aubrey, to their sliding poll ratings? They've got to keep up the pressure, I think, on showing they are the party off the right and the party who will take the tough decisions if they make it into office.
4: Absolutely. I mean, Reform has pursued quite a sensible media strategy over the last couple of summers by trying to effectively fill the airwaves and indeed newspaper column inches with kind of big eye-catching announcements. And that's one of the ways that they try to get attention and cut through at a time when most people in Westminster are taking their summer break, MPs are away in their constituencies. And so it's designed to sort of continue that kind of drumbeat. You've also got, of course, the Clacton election, which Nigel Farage is standing in, along with all the other candidates. And so there is a question about how much he's trying to sort of draw publicity to his own campaign in that seat. But there will be people that think that ultimately this is Reform trying to sort of dress up a policy that was announced to a sort of slightly lesser degree a few years ago, where they actually announced that they did want to approach these countries and ask for them to rent prison space, and effectively just sort of toughening it up by saying that this is something that actually they would really seriously pursue, and all foreign national offenders would be forced to sort of participate in it. So yeah, there are. I think this is designed really to sort of grab headlines and try and boost Farage's poll ratings, when obviously they have been sliding over the last couple of months.
21: Aubrey, we're going to have to read out the list of candidates now. Thanks for that. I mean, to be fair, I'm just thinking about what's being announced today, and Andy Burnham is talking about a crackdown on subscriptions. I mean, Reform are talking about a bigger issue here, are they not? You know, there is a sort of a difference, you could say. Reform are talking about issues of national security and crime and justice. Andy Burnham seems to like these little sort of, I don't know, what are they? Just little tiny announcements that might make people feel a little bit better that day.
4: Yeah, it's interesting. I mean, he spoke in the first speech on the steps of Downing Street about how he wanted to give people breathing room, and he knows that the cost of living is the sort of primary concern for most voters, who are still feeling the effects of inflation being above the Bank of England's target of 2%. Interest rates, there's still the potential that they get raised later this year. And so he does seem to be pursuing this sort of slightly incremental approach of sort of little bits on the side, where he just hopes people will start to feel slightly better off, which are designed to add up to something slightly more significant. Of course, he can't do anything big because Parliament's in recess, and he hasn't yet obviously delivered his first budget with his Chancellor, John Healey. So I think this is still sort of incremental, these sorts of announcements that he's looking at. But of course, the prisons announcement is trying to look ahead to something really significant that's going to happen in September, when the new early release scheme comes into effect.
0: All the way through the party conference season until October, when it starts. Aubrey Allegretti, thank you for joining us today. And now, as Aubrey triggered there, here's the by-election read of the by-election on the 30th of August. That's this Thursday, after the resignation of Nigel Farage as Reform MP for Clacton. Here are all those 34 candidates.
5: Adam Al-Khatib, the Forward Party. William Stewart James Colston, Social Democratic Party. James Ransley, Consensus Party. Kai Stevens, the British Democrats. John Stevens, Rejoin EU. Nigel Farage, Reform UK. Lawrence Fox, the Reclaim Party. 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Marcus White, Everyone is God Party. Standing as independent candidates are Rhys Cowan, Andy Earlham, Glenn Charles Cummings, Atty Fard, Tony Francis, Robin Green, Abby Hukwe, Stephen Richard Ingram, Amy Morris, Derek Norbert Morris, Michael Noel O'Keefe, Martin O'Brien, Nick Pellas, Daniel Pocock, Jerry Smith, Pamela Walford, Joseph 77, Tony Kane, Woke Trump Kazi, Mark Wilkinson. Standing for the official Monster Raving Loony Party is Baron Von Thunderclap, Howling Lord Hope, Nick the Incredible Flying Brick.
1: I've been in Westminster for a long time, but I know that though power may be here, its effect on people's lives is across the whole of the country. We may be where rules are made, but it's where they're implemented that matters. Join me, Jacob Rees-Mogg, for forthright and frank discussion on where Britain has come from, where it's going, and where it will end up. That's State of the Nation, Monday to Thursday, 8 to 9 o'clock. Vox Populi, Vox Dei.
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23: Jose Mourinho has revealed he initially agreed to replace Sir Alex Ferguson at Manchester United in 2013, before dramatically changing his mind to return to Chelsea. Ferguson confirmed Mourinho had been offered the Old Trafford job and appeared ready to accept, only to reverse his decision within hours. Mourinho called Ferguson in tears, explaining he had given his word to Chelsea and could not break it. The Portuguese coach admitted missing the chance to immediately succeed Ferguson was dramatic, but has no regrets over his decision to return to Stamford Bridge instead. That's the latest sport. For more, go to gbnews.com.
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26: The smell of gasoline. 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
26: I'm going
25: to
26: do now. They are throwing things out of the cars.
25: Get ready, Britain. Here we go. Patrick Christie tonight, weeknights from 9 p.m. only on GB News, Britain's news channel.
21: We've got Andy Burnham on his cost of living drive around the country. That's now he's right. Back from holiday. We've got Reform UK setting out their stall on trying to get rid of foreign offenders, sending them off to El Salvador, if Lee Anderson can sort things out. Yes. But how are the polls doing? Labour has moved ahead of Reform now, taking a 3-point lead.
19: That's right. The Ipsos Mori survey has found that Andy Burnham was the preferred choice for Prime Minister over and above Nigel Farage and Kemi Badenoch of the Tories.
21: But, despite this boost for Labour, 7 in 10 people remain dissatisfied with the way the country is being run.
19: Joining us now is Head of Political Research at Ipsos UK, Gideon Skinner. Gideon, so the Burnham bounce is ongoing, but is it weakening?
27: I think it's early to say whether it's weakening or not. I think the question is more how long can it be sustained when Labour aren't just able to rely on Andy Burnham's personal popularity, but also actually need to take steps to turn around the sort of sense of public pessimism about the state of the country. I mean, it is good news for Labour. It's their best position in Ipsos polling for over a year, so and there's clear evidence that Andy Burnham is personally popular and, as you just said, more liked than the other opposition party leaders. But that doesn't necessarily mean that the public are incredibly enthusiastic about the state of the country, and that's going to be the key question for him. Can he turn that into real tangible improvements for people's daily lives rather than just it being about his own personal popularity?
21: Sense that this is about him being a slightly more likeable character in some ways, more sort of user-friendly rather than he's done anything in particular. Is that right? Or are there actual policy announcements that have shifted the dial? Mm.
27: So it's partly about his image. I mean, he is seen as more likable. He's seen as more in touch than Keir Starmer was. I mean, he is seen as kind of still seen as a capable leader just as much as Keir Starmer was. You know, there are some benefits from his time in Manchester. But focusing on the issues such as cost of living, though, is also going to be a key aspect of that. You know, again, he's starting off with the public maybe giving him the benefit of the doubt in terms of his own popularity. He's taken away a lot of the sort of the reflex negativity that we were seeing towards Labour in the last period of Keir Starmer's time as Prime Minister, but he's not necessarily replaced it yet with huge amounts of enthusiasm and huge amounts of positivity towards Labour. And that's where the next steps need to be. That's where it does need to be concentrating on kind of real policy changes that people can see in their day-to-day lives.
19: You look at the polling there, it's quite interesting to see how the Tories are just not cutting through, are they? I mean, despite the fact that journalists say how well Kevin Badenoch is doing, they're still down 18%, and the Greens down at 12%, Lib Dems at 9%. I mean, so we were talking a few months ago about five-party politics. It's really two-party politics, isn't it, with the Tories in a distant third?
27: Well, it's still the case that Labour's lead over reform, it is there, but it's still within the margin of error. And we're still a long way away from, you know, where we were in the sort of the decades past of Ipsos's polling, where you would get Labour and Conservative combined on 70 or 80% of the vote. So it's still a fragmented system, maybe not quite as where it was a few months ago. And yes, we are seeing for the Conservatives in particular, they themselves are slightly up from where they were a year ago, but not massively. Kemi Badenoch is doing better. Her ratings are improving. They're still negative overall, but she's seen an 18-point rise in her satisfaction ratings since a year ago. But yes, it's not really feeding through into the party itself. There's still quite a lot of people. One in five people say they like Kemi Badenoch, but they don't like the party.
19: Yeah, and before you go, Gideon, on the Greens, did you think the issue we had with Zach Polanski, various stories around him in recent months, does that mean that their star is slightly waning as well?
27: So they are down a bit from their peak. They're down about 5 points from their peak earlier in the year. Zach Polanski, similarly, actually, he's not quite as liked as the Green Party itself. The Green Party is actually quite liked by people, but we have seen his ratings dip a bit. He's not quite as positive. Still very positively seen amongst young people, but amongst the public as a whole, his ratings have taken a bit of a slide over recent months. Yeah.
21: All right. Well, Gideon Skinner, thank you very much indeed. Head of Political Research at Ipsos UK. Lots of people, you know, aren't believing the results of this poll, saying how can Labour be ahead at this stage?
19: Mm, because I think he's doing quite well on social media. He's not talking to GB News yet. I've been to four speeches.
21: Yeah, well, he better.
19: Yeah, it's like a question from me, but we hope that'll change at some point soon.
21: Ridiculous. Britain's number one news channel.
19: Yeah.
21: You should be here.
19: For an entire year.
21: Getting, you know, quizzed.
19: Just do it. Okay.
21: The questions we want to ask. Anyway, let's move on.
19: Moving on north of the border for 3 weeks in August, and I've been there several times. It's amazing. Edinburgh plays host to comedians, actors and artists from around the globe.
21: And we're talking about the Edinburgh Fringe Festival, of course. And Andrew Pearce, GB News presenter, is there having a lovely time. Andrew, so what have you found out? What's the goss?
19: Oh, Sarah's Vine.
9: Well, it's amazing. This is Edinburgh's famous Royal Mile. This is home to a lot of the street entertainment. There are 4,500 different acts during this festival. It's worth £850 million to the Scottish economy. I'm with my great friend Sarah Vine, male columnist. We are both speaking about our books later on today with a serried rank of people, such as the Prime Minister and the Leader of the Opposition. Sarah's talking about her book, How Not to Be a
10: How Not to Be Political. We're having the most amazing time here. The atmosphere is incredible. It's really got going now, and they're just like, you don't even have to pay to see anything. You can just walk up exactly. And down the Royal Mile. Now, we bumped into these incredible
9: look at this
10: kids.
9: Lovely group here. They're called Aquila. They've come on a 10-hour bus ride from Exeter. The youngest performer is 13. Who is the oldest?
11: 17.
9: And what's your show about?
11: So our show is called The Night of the Fox. So one of the things that I think makes it really prevalent is it looks into what could happen when the social media ban comes in and how teenagers are going to deal with that. So hopefully that means that people want to come and see this show, because obviously that ban's coming again.
9: Does that mean you teenagers are going to get around the social media ban, are you?
12: We kind of do. I mean, the play mostly follows the missing of one of our friends, and it's kind of
3: we definitely have to navigate all of the emotions with the social media ban and with losing our friend. And
7: Do you not agree with this? You're Mr. Fox.
13: I am Mr. Fox.
7: How old are you, Mr. Fox?
13: I'm 14.
7: Okay, and what do you think about the social media ban?
13: Well, in the play, I don't really think much about it because I'm in kind of my own separate world.
7: Right.
13: And then when a boy calls me, I bring him to me and I have to kind of force his friends to come and enter my world and save him.
7: Okay, and who did your makeup?
13: The lovely Mrs. Gibson.
7: Mrs. Gibson, well done.
14: Mrs. Gibson's here.
7: There's Mrs. Gibson, the makeup fabulous Mrs. Gibson. Well, look, good luck with the show. How many shows are you doing?
3: We're doing six.
7: Six, my very best of luck.
15: Thank you very much.
7: Thank you. Exeter.
15: Lovely. Thank you. Bye bye.
7: And now we've got somebody over here who's now who's this man here? Come here, Sarah. You're called Flash G.
16: Flashy.
7: Now you do great card tricks, apparently.
16: Well, apparently I do, but it's up to your opinion whether they are very good.
7: Yeah. Well, so here is my assistant, Sarah.
16: Oh, beautiful assistant.
18: Now, fragrance, not necessarily.
16: What is your favourite card, please?
18: Queen of Hearts.
16: So I bring out the pack.
7: Right, let's see one more, just in case it's a fix.
16: Aye.
7: I'm going to say my favourite card is Nine of Spades.
16: Oh, good choice. Not many people pick the Nine of Spades. But if you could move your card over the top, the beautiful assistant.
18: What am I doing? That.
16: And one jiggy, one upside down now and hold back.
18: Okay.
7: So I've got to turn it around.
16: And what did you want?
7: Nine of Spades. Go! He's done it.
16: And I'll do one finale.
7: One finale. Come on, Flash G.
16: Why not? It's Edinburgh Fringe, after all.
7: It is.
16: I hope we're all having fun, everyone.
7: We're having a lovely time.
16: Can you shovel them, beautiful assistant?
18: We've been told off by the health and safety people.
16: Right. Oh, for shuffling cards.
7: Got to do it quick. Do it quick.
16: So, they're all mixed up. They're not in any set order. They've been shoveled. Take any card you would like, Chief.
7: There we are.
16: Take two, actually.
7: Two, yeah.
16: And one for the beautiful assistant. And then you give me one back. And then take the back. Show.
18: Oh, yes.
7: Okay.
16: And then could you just put it back in the pack anywhere you would like.
7: Right, anywhere you like.
18: Okay, put it back in the pack.
7: Right.
16: And just a final shuffle, if you don't mind.
18: Okay,
16: just keep me on my toes.
21: What on earth is going on there in Edinburgh?
19: It's not quite Paul Downs and Debbie McGee, is it? I mean, it's... Well, that was very impressive. Thank you, Andrew, and thank you so much. I've read both those books, and they're both brilliant.
21: I had a magician at my wedding.
19: Did you?
21: Yeah, he was very good.
19: Yeah, I was impressed by that car being turned over in that deck, where Andrew called it as the Nine of Spades. Impressive.
21: Do you believe in magic?
19: Okay.
21: Do you believe in magic?
19: Yes.
21: There we go. Okay. Anyway, this is Good Afternoon Britain on GB News. Lots more coming up.
19: Andy Burnham is promising to bring forward the ban on subscription traps to ease the cost of living. All of that and more to come.
21: But what we want to know is what he's going to do with PC Andrew Harper's killers. Are they going to be let out of jail on this early release scheme or not? We're going to be hearing from Catherine, aren't we?
19: That's right. The only meeting of the week with the lobby spokesman for the PM. The latest on that straight after the break.
20: Hello and welcome to the latest update from the Met Office for GB News. It's a dry day for the vast majority today, with long spells of sunshine, especially in the south. And in the south, it's going to be very warm, if not hot again. Now, we've got high pressure building throughout the UK this time, so that means it is going to be dry for the vast majority. Even across northern Scotland, where we've had some rain through the weekend, it's mostly just showers. A strong breeze for the Northern Isles, otherwise lighter winds for many places, broken cloud and long spells of sunshine for many parts of England and Wales. That's where the highest temperatures will be. We're talking about the mid to high 20s widely. Could just about squeeze a 30 Celsius in the southeast, but it's not quite as hot as Sunday. A brief respite in the highest temperatures before the heat begins to build again through the next few days. Now, across much of Scotland, it's a fine and bright end to Monday. Plenty of sunny spells in the north and the west, a bit more cloud towards the east, but temperatures up to the mid to high teens. Northern Ireland, likewise, a lot of cloud cover, one or two spots of rain in the far north, otherwise a fine end to Monday. Best of the clear spells, though, for England and Wales, and clear spells remain overnight, just some patches of cloud here and there. A warm night for many. But for Scotland and Northern Ireland, we will see a bit more cloud around at times and some showery rain coming into the far northwest of Scotland. That's where temperatures will drop to single figures in one or two spots. Otherwise, further south, it's warm, with temperatures in many places staying in the teens. And we start off Tuesday with long spells of sunshine for England and Wales, southern Scotland, Northern Ireland also, but some high-level cloud will dim the sun from time to time. Thicker cloud and outbreaks of rain will affect northern Scotland, turning to showers into the afternoon. And then it's widely dry and increasingly warm. Temperatures up to 30 Celsius, western England and Wales.
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2: Good afternoon, this is the latest AI travel news from gbnews.com. The M27 westbound is closed at Junction 2 in Romsey due to a fire. The M2 eastbound is closed between Junctions 3 and 4 in Chatham. The M25 clockwise has an obstruction on the slip road at Junction 13 in Staines. The A12 is closed between Junctions 27 and 28 in Epping. In Scotland, the M8 eastbound has two lanes restricted between Junctions 19 and 18 at Charing Cross. Across Wales, the A40 from Landovery to Sennybridge is closed. And on the trains, the Elizabeth line is suspended between Hayes and Harlington and Heathrow Airport. For more travel news, go to gbnews.com.
19: Let's go live now to Downing Street, where our chief political correspondent, Catherine Forster, has been at a briefing with the PM spokesman, the only one of the week, so it really matters. Catherine, what have you learned?
4: Yes, good afternoon from Downing Street. Well, the first thing we've learned is that Andy Burnham, the new Prime Minister, is back inside because, of course, last week he took a long-planned holiday, some criticism given he'd only been in the job a couple of weeks at the time. But he's back. He is in listening mode, we are told, and he's going to be off on a summer tour over the coming weeks, hearing about people's issues, what they want to make life better for them. But he's come back, sure, there may have been a bit of a bounce in the polls. He's pretty good at social media videos, isn't he? If not at taking questions from the press or GB News in particular. But some very thorny issues waiting for him. Top of the list, of course, is prisoner release. It sounds really like they have given up on blocking the early release of PC Andrew Harper's killers. We know, he says, that the Prime Minister shares the public's anger, wanted to go further, pushed hard, but they have ruled out changing the law for those who've specifically killed an emergency worker because they've said it's just not possible to exclude one or two offenders from a group of those who are guilty of manslaughter. Basically, legally, if somebody's committed manslaughter, you can't just say certain restrictions are going to apply for a couple of people. There's no way legally to do that. They want to stress that they are building 14,000 prison places. They say they've already got 3,200 since Labour came in. And we asked them, of course, about reforms plans because Zia Yusuf and Nigel Farage have just had that press conference where they are saying they're going to deport foreign offenders to other countries and that they would build Nightingale prisons. I thought it was interesting that the Prime Minister's spokesman didn't actually say that the government were against either of those ideas in principle, but what they did say is that basically they would not be a quick fix. They said about the idea of sending people abroad, they said it would take years, that you'd have to have primary legislation, they said there'd be complex international agreements with other countries, and again on Nightingale prisons, they said there was no quick option. option, but you know, I think people will find it massively frustrating that the Prime Minister shares the public's anger, we are told, but it seems that they can't really do anything about it in the short term. Of course, they would say this is a problem that the Tories bequeathed to them and that they're doing the best they can. And the other big topic, of course, 230 crossing last night on that mega dinghy. I think we've got to stop calling them small boats. I mean, that was the size of a plane load of people, really, wasn't it? We hear that the Prime Minister says they are relentless and not complacent, and that this boat is, they say, a reflection of reckless and dangerous tactics of criminal gangs. They insist that they're making progress. They said, look, the number of people that crossed in July is the lowest for July since 2020. Crossings are down considerably over last year. 40,000 crossings have been prevented.
21: All right, Catherine, thank you very much indeed. Some thorny topics there,
19: well,
21: as
19: ever.
21: Well,
19: I can just hear the coffee cups dropping in our viewers around the country when you hear the government cannot do anything to stop the release of those two individuals involved in the death.
21: What's the point of a government if they can't actually do something as simple as prevent two
19: people? You can rent jails, those two individuals involved in the death.
21: What's the point of a government if they can't actually do something as simple as prevent two people?
19: You can rent jails.

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1: Won't we need some cover?
0: No worries. All sorted.
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3: Hi there. A lot of high pressure dominates much of southern Europe. We have a lot of sunshine and some thunderstorms in the mix too. Those thunderstorms, particularly across parts of Turkey and Greece, where we're seeing temperatures into the mid-30s. Further west across Italy, temperatures into the high 30s and low 40s. And very hot across parts of Spain as well. But a little bit more in the way cloud and slightly fresher conditions across the Canary Islands. Staying settled and hot throughout next week. Temperatures peaking later.
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18: Andy Burman is set to kick off his cost of living tour tomorrow. He's going around the country to hear directly from the public about how his government can improve their lives as he vows to deliver everyday fixes to ease the pressure of rising bills.
19: Okay, well, joining us now is the founder of Money Magpie, Jasmine Birtles. I mean, Jasmine, is he, you know, fiddling while Rome burns here? I mean, you know, £2 bus cap. We're going to maybe have a little crackdown on subscriptions that people sometimes get on the hook for when they don't want to be, like their Spotify or whatever else. And what else have we had? 5p off our energy bills. I mean, does he not need to be looking at the economy as a whole and thinking, how on earth can I get this thing growing?
20: Yes, exactly. I think that's exactly how I felt. I thought, bless him, good for him, you know, nice little things. I'm particularly pleased about the subscriptions because those are really annoying when you suddenly find money coming out of your account and you'd forgotten you'd even subscribed to this thing. But as you say, fiddling while Rome burns, it's not even going to touch the sides. We're £3 trillion in

0: debt. We're paying £110 billion a year in interest alone. We're printing. Last month, was it June, we borrowed £11.8 billion, and that was more than was expected by the OBR. We are massively spending over our means, and it can't last, and it's going to get expensive, and the government is going to inflate it away. So whatever happens, prices are going to go up because we are not running the economy properly.
1: I guess he's doing what he can within the limits he's got. He's trying to show he's easing the pressure of the cost of living crisis. I mean, there is an issue with subscriptions. We do take them out. We forget we have them. Occasionally you sign up for one thing you don't think you've got. And what should people do at home who are watching and listening? How should they deal with subscriptions they don't want?
0: Well, good point. At the moment, the law's not particularly strong. Certainly with well-known brands, you can often give them a call or email, say, I did not wish to be included in this. I want to cancel. I would have cancelled before if I'd been told about this. You should have told me. Now, what they're going to do as of January is they're going to tell companies that they have to tell you. If, say, you've signed up for something for free and then later on it costs, or you've signed up to something for £100 and then it's £150, they have to let you know that the price is going up and that you're going to have to pay more at this time. So that will happen. At the moment, it's not quite so clear. If you've bought it on a credit card, you should be able to stop it with your bank. However, that doesn't necessarily mean that the contract has gone. That's still valid. So it very much depends on the contract and the company that you're dealing with.
2: All right, Yasmin Birtles, thank you very much indeed, founder of Money Magpie. I've got one subscription and I have no idea where it comes from, what email it's attached to, know nothing.
1: No.
2: But every year, £89 comes out.
1: Oh.
2: And every year I get so furious.
1: Oh.
2: And I try and work out where it's coming from.
1: Emily,
2: I
1: that's a lot, of, that's a lot
2: so,
1: of nappies, Emily.
2: It's so annoying.
1: Turn it into nappies and do something about it.
2: I don't know how to get rid of it because I don't have any of the contact
1: just
2: details.
1: Talk to Patrick and get on the phone with somebody.
2: He would not be able to deal with it.
1: Anyway, elsewhere, temperatures could reach 36 degrees centigrade or higher this week, forecasts have said, with possible impacts to railway lines and power networks, which aren't used to this kind of heat, as the Met Office considers issuing rare, amber or red extreme heat warnings.
2: Well, Will Godley is out and about for us. In Sorry, Will. Is it very, very dry indeed there?
3: Certainly dry, yes. The grass looking incredibly parched. Probably not pleased to hear that a fifth heat wave is on the way here. People I've been speaking to, some of them looking forward and have been enjoying this glorious summer of hot weather. Others, though, say it's too much for them and they're perhaps looking forward to September and October and some rain. Lots of people here complaining about their gardens not looking as nice as they had hoped they would this summer. I should say as well, we've heard this morning from the UK Health Security Agency, who have now put all of England under these heat health alerts, and all of England apart from the northeast under these amber alerts. That's coming into force from tomorrow, 9 o'clock tomorrow morning. They say they put these in place to ensure health and social services can prepare for the hot weather and also to encourage people to look after vulnerable family and friends. The bad news, though, you said, is it looking dry here? It's looking incredibly dry here. It could look even drier under other parts of England as well. We're going to hear from the government a little bit later on if they're going to impose further drought conditions elsewhere across the country.
2: All right, Will Godley, thank you very much indeed. Enjoy the sun out there. Get the sun cream on. 36 degrees again. Oof.
1: That's warm.
2: Toasty.
1: This is Good Afternoon Britain on GB News. Lots more coming up on today's show, so don't go anywhere. Lots more on the weather, the small birds crisis, and a problem for Andy Burnham about prisoner release.
2: And I'm going to try and find whether I can sort out this subscription.
1: That annoys
2: once
1: me,
2: and
1: Emily.
2: For all. I'll write to Andy Burnham. You know, this isn't a new policy. He's just bringing it forward.
1: Yeah. I'm going to have a chat with the office about 89 quid.
2: Yeah, I need
1: waste
2: it back.
1: Money.
2: I need it back. 3 years it's been.
4: Yeah. I'm the Reverend Pat Allerton of St. Peter's Notting Hill. 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
6: 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Entrance must be 18 or over. Lines close at 4 p.m. on the 21st of August. 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
1: Good afternoon, it's 1 o'clock on Monday the 10th of August. I'm Christopher Hope.
2: And I'm Emily Carver.
10: We send people back to their country of origin, so it needs a phone call with Eddie Rama from Albania, etc. And if they refuse, we then send foreign national offenders off to third parties.
2: Is plans to deport all foreign offenders from British prisons, every single one, changing the law so serious offenders serve their full sentences.
1: But Downing Street has said it is not possible to exempt one or two offenders amid pressure over the eligibility of PC Andrew Harper's killers to be freed from prison from October.
2: Yeah, is that good enough? And a new record as a single mega dinghy carrying 230 illegal migrants arrives in Britain.
1: This comes as pictures emerge of a months-old baby being hauled onto a migrant mega dinghy on today's front pages.
2: Yes, Andy Burnham is back from his holiday and he's promising big things, like bringing forward the ban on subscription traps to apparently ease the cost of living. But what is he going to do? Well, we found out he's not going to do very much at all about PC Andrew Harper's killers. We'll talk about that.
1: Reality bites for our new Prime Minister. And are you ready for yet another heatwave? The fifth of the summer, temperatures could hit 36 degrees Celsius this week.
2: And this is something that got Christopher going this morning. Yes, the street artist Banksy has cost taxpayers almost £150,000 in cleaning operations and security so far. Yes. But should we be protecting his work? Some people love it. You know, he's got 3 million Instagram followers. Yeah. But is this art or is this vandalism?
1: These are all my pictures, by the way, taken when I,
2: oh,
1: when I saw, yeah, when I saw the statue go up in Mayfair. I took pictures of it and there were no barriers around it. The next day, security appeared, paid for by taxpayers. And why is this happening? Why can't Banksy cover the cost of his own art?
2: It ruined Christopher's trip to Mayfair. Anyway, football fail. One player celebrates scoring a goal, only to fall, look at this, only to fall straight down into that hole. It reminds me of Gemma Collins. Do you remember when she was on stage, I think, yes, at some sort of awards ceremony and she fell through the floor?
1: Well, it reminds me of the Vicar of Dibley.
2: Yeah.
1: When Dawn French stepped into a puddle and went straight into it and swallowed her completely. Then the goal was disallowed, Emily. It gets worse.
2: I've never done something like that.
1: Have you not?
2: Of course not.
1: The worst thing I've ever done, literally, is walked into a lamppost at full pace. It was deeply embarrassing.
2: Oh, ouch.
1: Yeah, it hurt. So... say it wasn't funny walking to a lamppost, it really hurt. I was really having an intense chat with somebody at university and I just went straight into it and I got a really bruised head. Yeah, there we go, that's my life.
2: I had a skiing accident.
1: Did you?
2: Well, you almost expect that, don't you? My ligament.
1: Oh, did you?
2: But I had a French ski instructor called Eric rescue me.
1: Did he pick you up?
2: Yes. Yes,
1: did he?
2: He was very handsome.
1: Oh, yes.
2: Yes. Okay. I was only about 13, so I was very chuffed.
1: Was he called,
2: actually, no, I think it was about 15,
1: 16.
2: Well,
1: not called Patrice.
2: He was called Eric.
1: Oh.
2: Yeah,
1: does
2: there
1: Patrick
2: you go.
1: Know about Eric?
2: He does. I talk about him all the time. I'm not joking. I'm joking. By the way, for those asking, my wedding ring is coming back on Wednesday.
1: Oh, right.
2: I had a disaster with a wasp sting.
1: Did you?
2: People are concerned that I've got a divorce.
1: So you are still married. That's good.
2: We are still married. Anyway, that's enough about me.
1: So
2: enough about you.
1: What's the most embarrassing that's happened to you? Have you walked into a lamppost like I've done? Or have you had Eric rescue you from the slopes like Emily? Or even, what do you think about Banksy? Should we be paying the cost of his art when he can probably afford it himself? Send us your views and give us your comments by going to gbnews.com/yoursay.
2: Yeah, I love it. Let's go to the headlines with Bethany.
11: Thank you both. Good afternoon. Your top stories from the GB newsroom at 1:03. Reform UK is promising to deport all foreign nationals from British prisons to free up space and end the early release scheme. If the party was to form the next government, they plan to send those who commit the most serious crimes like murder, manslaughter and rape to their home country to serve their sentence or rent prison spaces in El Salvador or Kosovo. Reform's Home Affairs spokesperson Zia Youssef told us prisons are in crisis.
12: This is a national emergency. British people are literally being killed because there is not enough space in our prisons. We will change the law so that those who commit serious crimes like murder, manslaughter, rape, and serious violence serve their full sentences. Unbelievably, there are over 10,000 foreign nationals in British jails. We will deport all of them, sending them to serve their sentences in countries like El Salvador or Kosovo if their home countries will not take them back.
11: Abdul Khan, an asylum seeker from Afghanistan who raped a 13-year-old girl, has been sentenced to 9.5 years in prison. GB News' national reporter Jack Carson has this story.
13: 28-year-old Abdul Khan used the social media platform Snapchat to groom the schoolgirl, posing as a 14-year-old boy before arranging to meet her and then attacking her. His Honour Judge Watson in the sentencing today told the court that Khan had deliberately hidden his true identity and that it was part of a pattern of behaviour, as he'd also been in contact with one of the girl's friends and someone in Derbyshire. In a victim impact statement, the girl said that she still has flashbacks of Khan 3 or 4 times a week. The 28-year-old arrived in the UK in the back of a lorry in 2015 from Afghanistan.
11: GB News understands around 230 migrants have arrived in the UK overnight after crossing the Channel in what is suspected to be the most packed mega dinghy so far. A Home Office spokesperson has described the latest crossing as reckless and dangerous, accusing the criminal gangs of putting lives at risk by cramming huge numbers of people onto unseaworthy vessels. Nearly 1,000 migrants made the journey in small boats this weekend amid the warm and calm weather. The government says they're making progress with the lowest number of crossings recorded in July since 2020. Half of England and all of Wales are in drought, and more areas are expected to be declared today after an exceptionally hot and dry summer. The UK is heading into another intense heatwave this week, the fifth of the year so far, with temperatures reaching up to 36 degrees in parts of East Anglia and southeast England on Thursday. Heat health alerts are already in place across much of England, with the Met Office considering issuing rare, amber or red warnings. And the Prime Minister is promising action against so-called subscription traps as part of his plans to tackle the cost of living. Andy Burnham has vowed to introduce new rules next year that would require clearer contracts, reminders and easier cancellations. The Conservatives have criticised the measures, though, as recycled policies rather than a fresh economic programme. Thousands of jobs are set to be supported by a new £65 million government boost to Britain's electric car industry. The industry will match the funding, creating a £130 million package. Ministers say the money will protect skilled jobs and strengthen manufacturing, as sales of petrol and diesel cars will end by 2030. Those are your latest headlines. Let's have a look at the markets.
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11: The pound will buy you $1.35 and €1.17. The price of gold is £3,210 per ounce, and the FTSE 100 is at 10,874 points.
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1: Okay, nearly 1,000 migrants crossed the Channel to the UK in small boats just last weekend.
2: Yeah, and they're not that small anymore, are they? A record 230 people were packed onto this single dinghy overnight. Absolutely enormous. That's the highest number recorded on one boat ever.
1: And unbelievably, a baby and several young children were pictured being carried onto packed dinghies as French police just watched from the beach.
2: Yeah, that's a months-old baby there in a baby grow, and you can see a little milk bottle resting behind. Extraordinary picture taken there by the photographer. Shall we speak to police and crime commentator Danny Shaw, who joins us now? Danny, obviously concerning pictures, the heart goes out to that little tiny baby who knows absolutely nothing about what's going on. But this is getting extreme now. 230 people on one boat. I mean, that's enough to fill an airplane.
15: It's frightening, isn't it? The pictures are really shocking. What they show is that these criminal gangs, these smuggling gangs, are absolutely ruthless. And through the government's efforts and law enforcement agencies across Europe, it's obviously become harder for them to get the boats, to get the equipment to the shoreline. And it's become harder for them to launch the boats in areas where they used to do it. And so what they're doing is changing tactics and getting slightly bigger boats and just cramming as many people as they can on them. You know, I remember, you know, going back when this problem started some, I don't know, 6 years or so ago, perhaps even less than that, there were, you know, 30 people on a boat. You know, and that was thought to be quite a lot of people.
1: That's
15: so
1: right,
15: yeah. This just shows you the determination of these smuggling gangs to carry on with this trade because it's so lucrative for them. And they will, you know, whatever the authorities do and make it more difficult for them. And there have been some successes. The numbers this year coming across the Channel are 43% down on last year and 16% down on where we were in 2024. So there have been some successes, but they will just carry on doing it.
1: Yeah, Danny, sure. It's absolutely shocking. I mean, is it to any extent the fact that boats are bigger, not smaller? Is this due to the squeeze on supply brought in by the smash the gangs ideas from Keir Starmer? Because boats are in short supply from Germany, maybe engines are in short supply from China. Is that why we're seeing bigger boats?
15: I suspect so, Chris. I mean, without asking the gangsters themselves, we can't have a definitive answer to that. But I suspect it's because of that crackdown. We know that criminal gangs, organised criminals, will look, you know, at any way they can to get around the rules. It's a game of cat and mouse, and they will just carry on trying to find a way around it, particularly if there's money to be made. If there's no money to be made, they'll go elsewhere and they'll look somewhere else to make their money. But they clearly understand that there is still money in this very dangerous
2: operation. Well, that's the problem, isn't it? I mean, we can blame the gangs all we like, but you smash one, another one pops up. They find more dangerous routes to take. What needs to change is the pull factors, and the government isn't doing anything about that.
1: Danny, we've heard today from Nigel Farage, Reform UK leader, on this very issue. Let's see what he had to say.
16: More than 950 migrants have crossed the channel this weekend, and more than 2,500 since Andy Burnham became Prime Minister, despite Labour's pledge to smash the gangs. Now, your party wants to send some migrant criminals to El Salvador. Is this a serious workable policy, or is this a Trump-style reaction to the Burnham bounce and your party's falling poll performance?
17: Sweden, send prisoners, foreign prisoners, to Kosovo. So I think if Sweden do that and operate that principle, as well as America operating that principle, I would have thought that was a very grown-up way of approaching it. I have to say, I just find the sheer levels of inaction from both this and the previous government. You know, they confront these huge issues and they appear to be incapable of doing anything to solve the problems.
1: Danny, sure, you heard there from Nigel Farage. He's talking there about Operation Fortress last week, using the Navy to tow boats back to French waters. Also today about deporting foreign national prisoners to other countries, Kosovo, El Salvador. Is Andy Burnham coming up against the hard reality of how hard it is to be in government? We see today from the issue of PC Harper, his killers now will probably be released in October, it seems, for what the government's saying. And that allows Reform UK to come in with what are quite dramatic responses, and they'll benefit in the polls.
15: Well, the harsh realities of governing are becoming clear, I think, now to Andy Burnham. I'm sure he knew of that beforehand, but there was obviously a honeymoon period for a week or so. And yeah, it's hard decisions and difficult situations and difficult problems that other governments have failed to resolve. I mean, I think the question about sending people to El Salvador, if we're talking about sending foreign national offenders, that's rather different from sending people who've come across on a small boat. Mm. You know, the problem of sending people, foreign national offenders, away is rather different. There's a complete commitment and a will to sort of get them out of the country. But there's also, you have to think of victims, and how would a victim feel if, for example, someone is jailed for 8 years and after a year they're removed to a foreign country and you don't know if they're going to be in prison there? So, you know, there are some nuances and difficulties there. You also have to have the receiving countries prepared to take them. But if there's an agreement with a third country for people to be removed, to spend their time in prison there, where it's undoubtedly the costs are going to be less than the £53,000 per prisoner per year it costs in the UK, then, you know, I'm all for that. But I just think there are practical issues. It's much easier when you're in opposition to suggest solutions. Yeah. I know that from having worked for Labour in opposition. It's much easier. You don't have the same scrutiny. You don't have to put your plan into practice. The reality is that if Nigel Farage enters Downing Street, he's going to be held to the promises that he's making now.
2: I'm all for creative solutions, to be honest. It's massive problems that the governments, successive governments, haven't been able to deal with.
1: Yeah.
2: I mean, why not? I mean, Nigel Farage said about how Sweden sends to Kosovo. I think that's actually wrong. I think Sweden has sent prisoners to Estonia. I think it's Denmark that sent foreign prisoners to Kosovo. But just to be pedantic,
1: I mean, there is the point there of renting overseas jail space. The Tories did that, didn't they, Danny? So there are ways they can get around this, but it'll cost more money. Is that where we are with this government in terms of not releasing people convicted of manslaughter from October?
15: Look, on the prisoners question, I think the government has completely mishandled this. I mean David Lammy when he was Justice Secretary. You can't blame Andy Burnham. He's inherited this mess. They completely mishandled the way they devised the early release scheme. They should at the beginning had a starting point to say that violent criminals and sex offenders would not benefit from early release, which means that perhaps more non-violent offenders would be released or have to be released even earlier in order to accommodate them. That's what they should have done, and they didn't, and now they're paying the price for that. In terms of renting space overseas, I think the Tories did look at this idea, but it's more complicated than you think, because prisoners do have rights to see family, to have visits. Yeah. You've got to select the people carefully. If they're on short sentences, it's probably going to cost more to fly them there and back and so on. Then you've got court appearances. So there's a lot of things to consider, but absolutely think outside the box, be creative. I don't have a problem with that at all. And I think some imagination is required to unlock this issue with PC Harper's killers. I really do believe that there is sufficient room that can be provided in prisons to ensure that people convicted of manslaughter serving fixed term sentences of, let's say, 10 years plus, and I think there's about 200 of them in the system at the moment, there should be space to keep those people in prison.
2: There should be. Yeah, there should be. Danny Shaw, thank you very much indeed, police and crime commentator there. I mean, how can Andrew Burnham, Chris, you know, say, I understand the public's anger, you know, passionately, et cetera, et cetera, and then just not find a way to keep these two killers behind bars. He needs to, surely.
1: And Danny's idea of a 10-year plus being, so not all those convicted of manslaughter, which the government's hiding behind, if it's only 10 years plus, it's 200 people, can't you find space for them? And we seem to be finding space for migrants in army camps. Yeah. Why not repurpose an army camp, make it more of a prison camp? I mean, there are, being imaginative, as Anne Danny Shaw is saying, is why this government's changed prime minister.
2: I think more broadly, I think that sentences should mean sentences. If you get a 6-year sentence, should be behind bars for 6 years, regardless of what type of crime it is. But anyway, the Home Office have responded to the story on small boats. They say this latest incident demonstrates the reckless and dangerous tactics employed by the criminal gangs facilitating these crossings, who continue to put lives at risk by cramming ever greater numbers of people onto unseaworthy vessels.
1: They go on, we are making progress with the number of small boat crossings down this year, as Danny Shaw was saying, and the lowest number recorded for the month of July since 2020. But we must go further, the Home Office says, which is why we have signed a payment by results deal with the French to put 40% more boots on the ground on French beaches.
2: All right. Well, I believe we're going to be talking about prisons with our research fellow at the Henry Jackson Society, Emma Schubert. I did want to get your response to these three Al-Qaeda terrorists who could potentially be released from prison within a few weeks. Do you mind just commenting on that first?
18: Sure. So to be clear, we don't necessarily know yet if they will be released. Their minimum term is up. So this is a fixed term that the judge set when they were convicted. And once it is completed, it is about to be, they become eligible for release. It doesn't mean that they will be automatically released, but they are eligible for it. Now, in terms of the plot that they were a part of, in 2006, they joined an Al-Qaeda-inspired liquid bomb plot. This was a plan to smuggle homemade liquid explosives based on hydrogen peroxide into soft drink bottles. And they planned to get on multiple transatlantic flights with those from Heathrow, and they wanted to detonate those midair. So it's plots like this that we have to thank for the tedious airport security that we still, law-abiding citizens still are subject to because of this plot. So their hearings are set for September to November this year, and by then we will know if they will be released or not.
2: Your experience and research, how likely is it that these three men convicted of terrorism are now reformed characters, could be now reformed characters? You know, there's a big question mark over whether you can de-radicalize people like this.
18: It's true. I mean, this specific case sets a very high bar for the parole board to meet if they are to assess that they can be safely released and the risk can be managed with regard to these three individuals outside of prison, because they are life sentence prisoners. So the bar is much higher. Now, we do know that there are cases where people have been assessed as somehow reformed or de-radicalized, released out to the public, and then they went on to commit terrorist attacks. So hopefully the parole board assesses that these individuals, who, by the way, produced martyrdom videos leading up to the planned attack, and plan to kill themselves and others. Hopefully the parole board assesses that they are not fit to ever be released, but we will know in a few weeks' time.
1: The two hearings in September, one in November for those three men. And viewers may remember, that's why we have those ban on liquids over 100 millilitres going through airport security, because of those three men and what they're planning to do. But more widely, these three individuals demonstrate to us, don't they, that there's always individual cases of egregious examples of people being let out of prison before their full term has been served, Emma. And what do you make of the idea from Danny Shaw there, that on the issue of those convicted of manslaughter, if you have a severe, longer term for manslaughter, over 10 years, that should mean you stay locked up. Maybe 200 criminals could be affected, and that could deal with the political row about the killers of PC Andrew Harper.
18: I mean, I think in general, we need to have a larger discussion about higher, longer terms and more strict terms for these kinds of cases, especially when terrorism is assessed to be the inspiration for these cases. So there have been, by the way, some prison reforms in terms of tightening up things like MAPA framework specifications, counterterrorism assessments for prisoners like this. However, they don't necessarily apply to these three individuals because they were convicted in 2010.
1: Yeah.
18: So just because of their minimum period that was set by the judge at the time, their tariff, as it's sometimes called, they're not necessarily subject to this. However, I do hope that the parole board will update accordingly.
1: Okay.
2: All right, Emma Schubert, thank you very much indeed. Research fellow at the Henry Jackson Society, a think tank that specialises in security and extremism and things like that.
1: Okay. This is Good Afternoon Britain on GB News. Lots more coming up on today's show.
2: Yes, Andy Burnham reportedly being presented with a new post-Brexit proposal to rejoin the EU's single market. Could Andy Burnham be the man to take us back into Europe?
1: Oh, well, that's a whole different ball of wax. All of that to come, but you're on GB News, Britain's news channel.
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28: Jose Mourinho has revealed he initially agreed to replace Sir Alex Ferguson at Manchester United in 2013, before dramatically changing his mind to return to Chelsea. Ferguson confirmed Mourinho had been offered the Old Trafford job and appeared ready to accept, only to reverse his decision within hours. Mourinho called Ferguson in tears, explaining he had given his word to Chelsea and could not break it. The Portuguese coach admitted missing the chance to immediately succeed Ferguson was dramatic, but has no regrets over his decision to return to Stamford Bridge instead. That's the latest sport. For more, go to gbnews.com.
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5: 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UK only. Entrance must be 18 or over. Lines close at 4 p.m. on the 21st of August. This is a network giveaway. Entries will be pooled. Please check the closing time if listening or watching on demand. Good luck.
2: Well, hold on to your hats. It's 1:27 and the Prime Minister is about to go on his nationwide listening tour.
1: Where will he go first? This comes as Mr. Burnham, there he is reportedly being presented with a new post-Brexit proposal. That's not it. That's not the proposal. That's a small boat to rejoin the European Union single market. But in return, Britain would offer an extension of its nuclear deterrent and the use of its armed forces to help protect the continent.
2: All right. Labour MP Mike Reader joins us now. Mike, thank you very much. Just a quick one on this European story. Are we edging closer and closer to some kind of new proper arrangement with the European Union? It looks like Andy Burnham is being handed lots of notes on how to do it.
6: I think we're all handed notes every day from many different parts of the political spectrum. But no, I don't think so. I think it started really well with resetting our relationship with Europe, making sure that we tackle things like food, energy, security. And Andy's picking up that mantle, and that's great for British taxpayers.
2: Well, Hamish Faulkner, the cabinet minister,
1: he's the guy in charge of Brexit.
2: Yeah, he's the guy in charge of it all. Saying Labour's seeking a deeper relationship under Burnham. So something's going to change. They want to be ambitious within Labour's red lines. They're looking at the art of the possible, greater cooperation on services and things. I mean, is this shifting towards more regulatory alignment? Because we had a vote not that long ago.
6: The government, Hamish also set out in that paper that we're not rejoining customs union and we're not moving towards rejoining the single market as well. So he's been very clear that there are red lines we won't cross, but we do need better alignment on energy, on food, on defence and on migration, those four things that really matter to people in their pockets. And so we do that by having a better relationship with our biggest trading partner.
1: Well, Mike Reed, I'll tell you what really matters to our viewers. It's these small boat crossings, or rather mega, mega, mega boat crossings we're seeing today. 230 arriving in a boat overnight. Over 2,500 since the PM entered Downing Street barely 3 weeks ago. Why can't he get to grips with it? That is the only question we're being asked so many times by GB News viewers and listeners.
6: Yeah, people want an immediate solution, don't they, to this problem. We've seen a massive cut since last year. I understand 40% less already since this time last year. And you're right, Andy came in as Prime Minister right at the height of the summer. We got flat seas and great weather. And these criminals take advantage of that. They put vulnerable people who pay thousands of pounds to try and get to the UK onto these boats and send them over to the UK. And I know Andy and his team are doing everything they can to continue that downward trend. To make sure
2: are they doing everything they can? Are they really doing everything they can?
6: I think they are.
2: Wouldn't it help to deport some of these people? Wouldn't that help?
6: I think there is always an argument for deportations. I understand deportations are up. And we need to keep pushing hard.
2: Well, I think it's about 4%. I think it's about 4% of small boat migrants make their way back to their home country. And presumably some of those volunteered to.
6: Presumably they did. But I think in the numbers beat themselves. Crossings are down. Deportations are up. The plan is working. But of course, we can go harder.
2: We've got a picture of a tiny little baby on board one of these mega dinghies, just being held up by presumably his father. I mean, it's just getting extreme. It's completely extreme, whichever way you look at it, from a humanitarian perspective, from a national security perspective, from a, you know, cost to the taxpayer perspective. Surely, Mike, it's time now for Andy Burnham to actually talk to the country frankly about this issue and declare some kind of emergency.
6: I think we've got this summer now for Andy to, and his government, to be setting out how they're going to tackle this.
2: Well, it's running out. It's 10th of August already.
6: Exactly. We've got the summer recess period now when ministers are hard working on these policies they can bring back to Parliament, make those announcements in Parliament, as is the right procedure, and start to tackle this challenge. As I said, crossings are down, deportations are up, but there is definitely more we can still do.
1: Elsewhere, of course, we hear today from Number 10 that they seem to be waving the white flag about having to release many, many thousands of criminals in October in the early release scheme, including two of the three men involved in the death of PC Andrew Harper. How is that possibly acceptable? You brought in a new Prime Minister to take a new look at ideas, and yet the solutions are the same ones which Keir Starmer came up with.
6: I feel really disappointed that the law, as it is set up, doesn't allow us to stop the potential release of these criminals early. My own police force has been part of the call for government to relook at that. I mean, there is a fundamental challenge here. The Conservatives didn't build enough prisons, and I can say that as someone who was working in industry in the construction sector on that, setting up teams for that prison building programme. And our government now has to work faster to build those prison places we need, so we don't have to rely on...
2: Mike, you say you're disappointed with the law. You say you're disappointed with the law. The Labour government can change the law. Explain why Andy Burnham or Justice Secretary aren't just changing the law. You say you're very upset about this.
6: I tell you, one of the things that I guess you don't really realise until you come into Parliament is how long it takes to make these changes. You know, I came from industry. You want to change something, you click your fingers and it happens, right? You come into Parliament, it takes a year, 2 years for new legislation to move through that parliamentary process. And that's the challenge
1: you can
6: we've
1: do
6: got.
1: It in days. You can do it in days if you want to. You know jolly well, when they want to change stuff, they can do it in a couple of days, both houses sitting, declare an emergency and make it happen. It can be done, Mike Reader.
6: I think it could be done. That's one of the measures that I'm sure Andy and his team are looking at. But what we've got to make sure is we don't do something now, which then impacts our ability in the future to keep prisoners in prison. And you know, the law is, I'm not a lawyer, it's a highly complex challenge that all the government's lawyers and I'm sure opposition lawyers are looking at as well.
1: Okay.
6: And if there is a solution to this problem, I'm sure it will be found.
2: Okay, Mike Reader, thank you very much indeed for your time. Labour MP there. Appreciate it.
1: Okay. This is Good Afternoon Britain on GB News. Lots more coming up on today's show, Emily.
2: Oh, yeah, the street artist Banksy, you know him. He's cost taxpayers almost £150,000 in cleaning operations and security so far. Yes, this was his flag monument.
1: Yeah, those are my pictures.
2: Those are Christopher's pictures.
1: Yeah. But should we be protecting his work? After they took those pictures, the following day, Westminster Council deployed barriers and a security guard to protect his art. Why are we paying for this, Emily?
2: It's an outrage.
1: all of that outrage and more to come. Here's your latest news headlines.
7: Good afternoon. The headlines from the GB newsroom. Reform UK says Britain's prison system is causing a national emergency and has promised to deport all foreign nationals from prisons in the UK to free up space and end the early release scheme. GB News understands around 230 migrants have arrived in the UK overnight after crossing the Channel. Nearly 1,000 made the journey on small boats this weekend. An asylum seeker from Afghanistan who groomed and then raped a 13-year-old girl has been sentenced to 9.5 years in prison. Abdul Khan arrived in the UK on the back of a lorry in 2015. Amber heat health alerts have been issued for most of England as temperatures are expected to reach 36 degrees this week. You're up to date for now. I'll have a full roundup for you at 2 o'clock.
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8: 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It's a dry day for the vast majority today, with long spells of sunshine, especially in the south. And in the south, it's going to be very warm, if not hot again. Now, we've got high pressure building throughout the UK this time, so that means it is going to be dry for the vast majority. Even across northern Scotland, where we've had some rain through the weekend, it's mostly just showers. A strong breeze for the Northern Isles, otherwise lighter winds for many places, broken cloud and long spells of sunshine for many parts of England and Wales. That's where the highest temperatures will be. We're talking about the mid to high 20s widely. Could just about squeeze a 30 Celsius in the southeast, but it's not quite as hot as Sunday. A brief respite in the highest temperatures before the heat begins to build again through the next few days. Now, across much of Scotland, it's a fine and bright end to Monday. Plenty of sunny spells in the north and the west, a bit more cloud towards the east, but temperatures up to the mid to high teens. Northern Ireland, likewise, a lot of cloud cover, one or two spots of rain in the far north, otherwise a fine end to Monday. Best of the clear spells though for England and Wales, and clear spells remain overnight, just some patches of cloud here and there. A warm night for many. For Scotland and Northern Ireland, we will see a bit more cloud around at times and some showery rain coming into the far northwest of Scotland. That's where temperatures will drop to single figures in one or two spots. Otherwise, further south, it's warm with temperatures in many places staying in the teens. And we start off Tuesday with long spells of sunshine for England and Wales, southern Scotland, Northern Ireland also, but some high-level cloud will dim the sun from time to time. Thicker cloud and outbreaks of rain will affect northern Scotland, turning to showers into the afternoon, and then it's widely dry and increasingly warm. Temperatures up to 30 Celsius, western England and Wales.
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10: 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The M27 westbound is closed between junctions 10 and 9 in Whiteley. The A12 is closed between junctions 27 and 28 in Brentwood. The A14 is closed between junctions 38 and 40. The M6 northbound has an obstruction at junction 3 in Coventry North. In Scotland, the M8 eastbound has a hard shoulder breakdown at junction 13. And on the trains, Elizabeth Line services are suspended between Hayes and Harlington and Heathrow Airport, with disruption between Romford and Shenfield, while Heathrow Express services are reduced to and from Heathrow terminals. For more travel news, go to gbnews.com.
2: Is the time. Good afternoon, Britain. It's me, Emily Carver, and Christopher Hope today.
1: It is. Now, taxpayers, that's you and me, we've been left on the bill for a bill of almost £150,000 to deal with the cost of three Banksy artworks. He's, of course, is a graffiti artist, we think, from Bristol. He's been daubing and putting up his art all over London, but figures obtained under a Freedom of Information request reveal that we are paying the cost of cleaning it up and, in some cases, security measures. And the overall cost should be rising further. Should taxpayers pay for Banksy protection? I don't think so. Emily?
2: Well, joining us now is Research Director at Taxpayers Alliance, Darwin Friend. Darwin, what position do you take on this as a representative of the taxpayer? I mean, Banksy is known and loved by some. Others find him an irritant.
11: Well, first of all, thank you both for having me on the show and good afternoon. I actually think the issue here isn't whether Banksy's a brilliant artist or a vandal. I think the real issue here is who's paying for it. And yep. If someone decides without permission from any authority to use a public building as some form of canvas for their work, yep. Then I don't think it should be taxpayers who are forced to pick up their bill and effectively be an unwilling sponsor of that.
1: Just on screen now are my photographs from April when this statue went up in Mayfair. Nothing was around it. I was first on the scene, being a keen journalist. The following day,
2: Chris, we actually have a picture of you, Chris.
1: You don't have a picture.
2: We do. We do. Look. There you are. Look.
1: No, that's not funny.
2: There's Christopher with a Banksy.
1: That's AI.
2: On Westminster Bridge. And he's trying to scrub it off.
1: I say, Darwin, that's those people here have too much time on their hands.
2: Now, hang on. Are you scrubbing it off there, Chris? Well, or are you actually joining in with the vandalism?
1: I am actually Banksy, obviously, according to that picture. But back to the topic at hand. And thank you, Jake, in the gallery for that. It costs £60,000 for Westminster Council to put up barriers and have a security guard overlooking that statue in Mayfair. That suggests to me a collusion between authorities and Banksy. So is Banksy just part of the establishment, or is it meant to be a way of giving his own artistic thoughts to the public realm? What's going on here?
11: Well, congratulations to you, Chris, for being the first on the scene to get those shots of the statue. But I think the concern here for taxpayers is that, as you mentioned, it's £60,000, the cost to Westminster Council, to effectively secure this statue that's been put up by him. And when you think about how much that's actually costing residents in Westminster, that's equivalent to 111 average bandy council taxes paid in Westminster City Council. And so when people are thinking about what they're actually paying their taxes for at the end of the day, that they've gone out and worked hard for as well, they're thinking it's about bin services at the local level, not simply securing a statue that no one asked to be put up in the first place.
1: I'm not sure who that is there. I think they may be protecting a daub. Yeah, on the Royal Courts of Justice, I think that was where.
2: Yeah, that was, yeah. That was there.
1: And there's them cleaning it. That's not me cleaning it, that's somebody
2: Chris,
1: else.
2: I put to you that we're particularly wound up by Banksy because often his creations depict sort of left-wing causes, right?
1: Well,
2: I mean, the one with the flag, presumably that was to talk about how awful the flag-waving far-right racists
1: are. Yes, and the guy was marching with the flag on his face. He couldn't see where he was going. So he was attacking people who maybe he'd get behind the flag for various political reasons. But I just think, Darwin friend, am I being grumpy? Is Emily right? Are we just basically getting a bit upset about someone who's doing his best to cheer us up with some witty daubings?
11: I don't think you are, Chris, actually. I think it's a perfectly fair criticism to ask of how are we actually spending taxpayers' money. And £150,000 on murals, whether you like them or loathe them, is a lot of money. And when you think about the fact that we're going on for a record tax burden, we're already spending significantly more than we normally do outside of wartime in terms of government spending, then I think people will rightly be asking, hang on, I'm losing all of my income to give to the government to spend on things that I expect them to deliver as services that are going to help people. And actually what they're doing instead is cleaning some artwork and securing artwork on either the Royal Courts of Justice or a statue in Westminster Council. This isn't what people
1: it
11: pay their money
1: for. It goes back to the heart of the issue here is, would you spend your money this way or would you spend it on something else? Maybe opening up a closed public lavatory costing £60,000 a year or wherever it might be. That's the question I think these councillors should be asking themselves.
11: No, absolutely, Chris. And I think the thing that people often say when it comes to these stories is, oh, you can ignore that because it's only £150,000. When the real question we need to be saying is every single penny misused by public authorities to clean up things like this are things that can't be spent on delivering public services that people really need and care about, or it's a penny that can't be left in people's pockets instead of being given to the state in the first place. And so I think we need to think about this in the big picture of government spending and also tax.
1: But while we've got you, Donna, I should say what some authorities are saying about this. The Royal Courts of Justice, they say that their building is listed and they are obliged to maintain its original character. So that's why we're paying for that bill. But I do have a problem with paying for security around an arts installation, which has got no planning permission.
2: Fair enough. Well, Darwin friend, thank you very much indeed. Research Director at the Taxpayers Alliance. Some of you get in touch. Lambert says Banksy is now more establishment than the establishment. Yeah, that's quite funny. And Valerie says they should sell it off and use the balance of the money for local cleanup projects. And Margaret is asking whether Banksy pays taxes. Well, I'm sure he pays his taxes where due. Bugsy says, when I realised Banksy was 81 years old, it changed my view. Is he? No, not that old.
1: But Westminster City Council, which paved that security and the barriers around the statue in Mayfair, say this, the ownership of the statue, it now sits with the council as a landowner. That's interesting. The council has notified the artist agent that it's reviewing options for the short, medium and long term. So it's now their statue. So perhaps they can sell it and pay the money back to us for paying for the cost of looking after it, Emily.
2: Well, yeah, I mean, Robert just says get Banksy to pay for all of this, but if it's now the council's property, they're responsible for it.
1: It's mine. We all own it.
2: Yeah, well.
1: There we go.
2: Did you see that one got chopper going this morning? This afternoon, I mean.
1: This is Good Afternoon Britain on GB News.
2: You got lots more coming up. I think it's fair enough. Today, politicians, comedians, actors and a whole range of famous faces and lovies flock to Edinburgh for the annual Fringe Festival.
1: Including Andrew Pearce.
2: Yeah, Andrew hobnobbing about.
1: Now, if you want some search of holiday sun and why bother, it's boiling outside. Here's the forecast for some of the top European destinations.
12: Ready to soak up that holiday sunshine?
13: Won't we need some cover?
12: No worries. All sorted.
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15: Hi there. A lot of high pressure dominates much of southern Europe, with a lot of sunshine and some thunderstorms in the mix too. Those thunderstorms, particularly across parts of Turkey and Greece, where we're seeing temperatures into the mid-30s. Further west across Italy, temperatures into the high 30s and low 40s. And very hot across parts of Spain as well. But a little bit more in the way cloud and slightly fresher conditions across the Canary Islands. Staying settled and hot throughout next week, temperatures peaking later.
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5: Right, 1:49 is the time, and thousands of people have flocked to Edinburgh for the annual Fringe Festival.
6: Performers from across the globe have gathered in the Scottish capital, including Amanda Knox, whose comedy show has certainly split audiences.
5: Yeah, there's lots of controversy there. GB News national reporter Sophie Reaper is there. Yes, Sophie, people were trying to get Amanda Knox cancelled, weren't they?
7: They were indeed, but I have to say, the atmosphere, I've not been here too long, my train only got in about half an hour ago, but already I'm well immersed. You're joining us here on the gorgeous Royal Mile here in Edinburgh, and there are going to be around 4,000 acts performing over the next 3 weeks, so it's a huge, huge endeavour that's put on every year here in Edinburgh. So shall we speak to the cast of one of the acts, Imagine? Guys, thank you so much for joining us. Talk to me about Imagine. What is it? I think we're going to see some performances happening around us, guys. There's some tapping, there's some dancing. Here he is. I mean, come on.
8: Imagine, it's a music review. We do Disney music and pop music, musical theater. We can all dance, we can all sing, we all have a little solo. I sing some Elton John. She's
7: Could
8: singing Adele.
7: To some?
9: Yeah.
8: You can never know what it's like. Your blood like winter freezes just like ice. And there's a cold, lonely light that shines from you.
7: Beautiful.
8: Well, I would
7: clap my hands are full. And did you, a bit of Adele?
10: A bit of Adele.
7: Come on.
10: Let the

0: Oh,
1: amazing. Thank you for that. Talk to us about what it's like to be at the Fringe. Is this your first time? Is it? How's it been?
2: Our show came here 3 years ago, and they sold out every performance. So we loved it so much, we wanted to come back. We travel all over the world every year, and we wanted to come back to Scotland. And it's a great opportunity. There's so many people here. We want to get the word out about our show.
1: Yeah. And if you could describe the show, I'm going to come to each of you. If you had one word to describe the show, what would it be?
0: Fun.
1: Great one.
0: Energetic.
2: Fun. She already said that. It's so fun.
1: Double the fun.
3: Lots of energy.
1: Very nice. So lots of fun, lots of energy. Guys, thank you so much. If you're here at the Edinburgh Fringe, make sure you check out Imagine. Thanks so much for joining us, guys.
3: Thank you.
1: And that is just one of, like I say, the thousands of acts. Last year, they sold over 2.6 million tickets. So as I say, it's absolutely huge. The atmosphere is unreal. There are acts completely surrounding us here on the Royal Mile. You cannot look around you without seeing some kind of performance. It's absolutely fabulous. What a day here in Edinburgh.
4: Hey, have you bumped into Tom Harwood, my co-host? He's apparently up there having a good time.
1: I have not, Emily, but I'll keep my eyes peeled for him. If he does, we'll maybe see if we can get him to join us for one.
4: Fantastic. Sophie, thanks so much. It looks lovely. What perfect weather for it,
5: Oh, my goodness me. I can recommend anyone to go there for a few months or weeks.
4: So what's it actually like, Chris? So you can, do you have to book things in advance, or can you just rock up to places and venues?
5: It's mainly online now. There's a gilded

0: balloon. There's the all sorts of these long-standing venues. They're playing that.
1: So are they George in theatre halls, pubs,
0: yeah,
1: and clubs,
0: and they take over parts of churches, church halls. There's 400 venues. There's many thousands of acts every day, and you see famous comedians trying out new material, older comedians with older material, and you see young kids performing, as you saw there with Andrew Pearce earlier, and energetic, and just the energy of the place. It is absolutely inspirational and great fun. I mean, I can 100% recommend anyone to go there if they can.
1: Well, fantastic stuff. We're going to be there all day reporting, and perhaps tomorrow as well, I'm not sure.
0: That's right.
1: It goes on for a few days, doesn't it?
0: Sophie's there, Andrew Pearce, and also Tom Harwood may even appear some point this week.
1: Yes, but Andy Burnham is back in town, and he's doing his little national tour, trying to find out what people are worried about. But it seems that he has no idea what he's going to do about PC Andrew Harper's killers, saying he can't really do anything, in fact.
0: And why can't he? He's in power. After talking about being PM, he now is PM.
1: Yeah, he is. Okay. He can change the law if he wants to. Anyway, Reform announced plans to deport all foreign offenders from British prisons. Yes, they want to get very tough indeed. El Salvador is on the list of potential countries where we could send people. Lee Anderson is in charge of those negotiations.
0: But first, here's the weather.
2: Today, clouds overhead, total zen within. 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
3: Hi there, welcome to the latest update from the Met Office for GB News. It's a dry day out there for most of us. Clear spells across the board, cooler overnight compared with how things will be during the rest of the week. We've actually had some respite from the heat through the day compared with Sunday. Temperatures have been a few degrees down, but we've got high pressure extending across the whole of the UK. That's helping to kill off the showers. Shetland, Orkney, although an area of cloud and some patchy light rain will push into Western Scotland, Northern Ireland overnight. Elsewhere, clear skies remain, and under those clear skies with lower humidities compared with recent days and nights, actually it will be fresh in places. Not everywhere. It's still going to be warm in the south and southeast, but further north and west, temperatures in some sheltered spots dipping into the single figures. Now we start Tuesday with a lot of dry weather up and down the UK, one exception, northwest Scotland, where it'll be a damp start to the day for Lewis Harris. Into the west coast there, some thicker clouds, some drizzly rain. But towards the east and south across Scotland, drier, brighter, and some brightness first thing for Northern Ireland. But the best of the sunshine through Tuesday morning will be across England and Wales. Yet again, it's dry through Tuesday and the rest of the week, indeed, in those areas where we most need rainfall. It's also going to be turning hotter. After that fresher night, humidities and temperatures are rising during the days ahead. Widespread sunshine across central and southern Scotland into England and Wales and Northern Ireland will boost temperatures. We keep the thicker cloud in the north and northwest of Scotland, some spots of light wet rain, but otherwise it's dry, bright and hotter. Temperatures reaching 29 or 30 Celsius. Western England and Wales, a little bit cooler along the east coast of England for now because of a breeze from the North Sea. But overnight we keep the clear skies and it's a warmer night to come with humidities rising. Now plenty of sunshine to come through the rest of the week and temperatures in some places reaching the mid-30s, so turning much hotter.
2: Today, clouds overhead, total zen within. 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
7: 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Entrance must be 18 or over. Lines close at 4 p.m. on the 21st of August. 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
1: Good afternoon, Britain. It's 2 o'clock on Monday, the 10th of August. I'm Emily Carver.
0: And I'm Christopher Hope. Pause.
12: We send people back to their country of origin. So it needs a phone call with Edi Rama from Albania, etc. And if they refuse, we then send foreign national offenders off to third parties.
0: Plans to deport all foreign offenders from British prisons, changing the law so serious offenders serve their full sentences.
1: But Downing Street has said it is not possible to exempt one or two offenders amid pressure over the eligibility of PC Andrew Harper's killers to be freed from prison. So, will they be let out early?
0: Elsewhere, a new record is set, an unwelcome record too. A single mega dinghy carrying 230 illegal migrants arrives in Britain.
1: Yes, this is a picture emerges of a months-old baby being hauled onto a migrant mega dinghy.
13: The government saying there's a relentless focus on the small boats crisis and they are determined to get the numbers down. They're not complacent, but 230, it's not even a small boat anymore. It's a plane load of people.
0: Andy Burnham, there he is back from his holidays, but promising to bring forward a ban on what they call subscription traps to ease the cost of living. But what's he going to do about PC Andrew Harper's killers, who are still set for early release from October?
1: And a football fail, yes. One player celebrates scoring a goal, then leaps and falls straight down a hole just moments later. And then the goal was disallowed.
0: Oh, what a nightmare.
1: Terrible.
0: Elsewhere, Brits looking for even more sun are abroad in Benidorm.
1: Oh, yes.
0: And the best person for there is Dougie Beattie. Dougie does Benidorm. There he is on screen. He's there talking to holidaymakers.
1: He loves it. Bit of a change there for Dougie. He was in Ceuta last week, wasn't he?
0: Yeah.
1: Reporting for us on the migrant crisis there.
0: Yeah.
1: And now he's in Benidorm. But with the Brits.
0: Do you want to be in Benidorm when it's boiling hot here? I guess you're near the water in Benidorm, so
1: you're near the water. You've probably got, you know, £2 cocktails going.
0: Yeah, sangria's flowing.
1: Sangria's are flowing.
0: Dougie does Benidorm. What a thought.
1: He's going to find out. I'm sure there'll be lots of our viewers out there having a nice time.
0: Quite right. I'm jealous, very jealous. But I was away in Guernsey last week, which I can fully recommend to any viewers.
1: Oh, yeah? Was it nice?
0: Yeah, it was lovely. It was great beaches, free parking. If you had some form of timer, piece of card to show how long you'd been there for. So it was like Cornwall without the cars.
1: I
0: can recommend that. And the issue of the occupation by Germany, the Nazis, of course, back in the Second World War, that is really interesting. There's a museum there I went to, which is amazing, full of Nazi memorabilia, and how the Guernsey folk there dealt with it. I found out what Guernsey people are called. What are they called?
1: I don't know.
0: They're called donkeys.
1: Oh.
0: Because they're stubborn and they and they kicked out the Nazis when at the end of the war, which is fantastic.
1: Very good on
0: but
1: them.
0: It's really, really interesting. No,
1: I often fail to do any cultural things besides drinking and eating when I'm abroad.
0: Yes, that was our one thing we did over a week.
1: Oh, that's good.
0: Not
1: okay.
0: Thing we were ever in museums.
1: You had some time of just lying on your back with your Kindle.
0: Reading books, yeah, quite right.
1: Checking on the political news from afar. More relaxing, eh?
0: Trying to tune out. But
1: what is Andy Burnham going to do about PC Andrew Harper's killers?
0: It's really
1: because
0: serious,
1: he's spoken to the victims' families, hasn't he?
0: Yeah.
1: And he said he understands the public's anger, but now sort of saying, oh, sorry, we can't change the law. But you can.
0: It's not enough.
1: That is in your gift. You're the Prime Minister.
0: It's not enough to say you get the anger. If you're in power, you do something about it. Now, Reform UK, they can get away with their big ideas about deporting foreign national prisoners, stopping the boats with the Navy, because they're not in power yet. But if they were in power, Emily, we'd be asking them, why aren't you doing this, Nigel Farage? And he'd have the same pressure on him that we're putting on Andy Burnham. If you want us not to release these killers, don't release them.
1: Well, they'd have to. I don't know how far they could get with negotiations being an opposition party. I mean, if you rock up, Lee Anderson rocks up to El Salvador and, you know, speaks to the leader over there asking, you know, can we rent some spaces in your prison? I mean, it's all very hypothetical, isn't it?
0: Yeah, of course, but that's fine. You're in opposition because that's how it should be.
1: We need politicians to think outside the box, though. I mean, it's getting ridiculous that we can't solve these problems. I'm talking to that Labour MP who says, you know, well, the law's the law. Well, you can change the law. It's very possible to change.
0: With the issue of PC Andrew Harper, they're saying they can't afford to have not release all these manslaughter convictions. But as we heard earlier, didn't we, on the show there, that as Danny Shaw was saying, but if you're in prison for more than 10 years, that should be the threshold, and that would include those who shouldn't be released. That might work. That's a smaller number of 200 criminals.
1: Yeah, I think it's unfortunate that anyone is up for early release, to
0: but
1: be honest.
0: Think outside the box.
1: No crime is victimless, really.
0: It's not.
1: If you think about it. GBnews.com/yoursay. Do get in touch. Also about this dinghy with 230 people on it. Absolutely crazy.
0: Let us know what you think. But first, here's your news headlines with Bethany Elsie.
14: Thank you both. Good afternoon. Your top stories from the GB newsroom at 5 minutes past two. Reform UK is promising to deport all foreign nationals from British prisons to free up space and end the early release scheme. If the party was to form the next government, they plan to send criminals back to their home country to serve their full sentence or rent prison spaces in El Salvador or Kosovo. Reform's Home Affairs spokesperson Zia Yusuf told us prisons are in crisis.
15: This is a national emergency. British people are literally being killed because there is not enough space in our prisons. We will change the law so that those who commit serious crimes like murder, manslaughter, rape, and serious violence serve their full sentences. Unbelievably, there are over 10,000 foreign nationals in British jails. We will deport all of them, sending them to serve their sentences in countries like El Salvador or Kosovo if their home countries will not take them back.
14: Abdul Khan, an asylum seeker from Afghanistan who raped a 13-year-old girl, has been sentenced to 9.5 years in prison. GB News' national reporter Jack Carson has this story.
16: 28-year-old Abdul Khan used the social media platform Snapchat to groom the schoolgirl, posing as a 14-year-old boy before arranging to meet her and then attacking her. His Honour Judge Watson in the sentencing today told the court that Khan had deliberately hidden his true identity and that it was part of a pattern of behaviour, as he'd also been in contact with one of the girl's friends and someone in Derbyshire. In a victim impact statement, the girl said that she still has flashbacks of Khan 3 or 4 times a week. The 28-year-old arrived in the UK in the back of a lorry in 2015 from Afghanistan.
14: GB News understands around 230 migrants have arrived in the UK overnight after crossing the channel in what is suspected to be the most packed mega dinghy so far. A Home Office spokesperson has described the latest crossings as reckless, accusing the criminal gangs of putting lives at risk by cramming huge numbers of people onto unseaworthy vessels. Nearly 1,000 migrants made the journey in small boats this weekend amid the warmer and calm weather. The government says they're making progress, though, with the lowest number of crossings recorded in July since 2020. Amber heat health alerts have been issued for most of England, as temperatures are expected to reach up to 36 degrees this week. The risk to the public health will remain in place from Tuesday to Friday. Meanwhile, half of England and all of Wales are in drought, and more areas are expected to be declared today after an exceptionally hot and dry summer. Meanwhile, firefighters are continuing to tackle a devastating blaze at the New Forest National Park, which is apparently rarer than in rainforests. The blaze was started after a vehicle caught fire on the nearby A31. The area is protected heathland, which is home to a number of rare species, including all 6 UK native reptiles. 26 fire engines and 4 water carriers were tackling the flames yesterday, but the effort has since been scaled back. And fewer than 1 in 5 women in England took folic acid before becoming pregnant last year, with experts warning the figure is falling. New research shows uptake has dropped from just over 26% in 2021 to under 19% now. Folic acid can help prevent serious birth defects, with researchers calling for better advice to ensure women planning a pregnancy know its benefits. Those are your latest headlines. I'll be back in half an hour.
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18: Welcome back. This is Good Afternoon Britain on GB News. It's 2:09. Now, nearly 1,000 migrants crossed the channel to Britain in small boats last weekend.
0: That's right. A record 230 people were packed into a single mega dinghy overnight. There it is. The highest number recorded on a single small boat. But let's not call them small boats. They are large boats.
18: Yeah, they're big boats now. A baby and several young children were pictured being carried onto packed dinghies as French police watched from the beach. Yes, this tiny little baby must be, you know, 6 months old, if that, on board in these precarious situations. No life jacket, because apparently baby was too small for a life jacket.
0: And no choice over what's happening to him.
18: Absolutely no choice. Well, GB News Chief Political Correspondent Catherine Forster joins us now. Catherine, let's start with the boats issue. The government's saying that they're doing their best, essentially, but with this new news of these absolutely massive boats, surely it's time for some kind of emergency action.
19: Well, they are adamant that they are doing everything that they can. They say the crossings are down 40% where we are this year compared to where we were this time last year. They say that 40,000 crossings have been prevented by the French. Of course, most of these people come to the north coast of France and then they try. If at first you don't succeed, you just try again until you get across. They've got a new pay-by-results deal with the French. And they say that they're making progress. Also, the number of people that came across in July is the lowest since 2020. But certainly, yeah, we say the small boats crisis. The word small doesn't seem to fit anymore. 230 in one boat that arrived in Dover at 2:30 in the morning last night. That smashed the previous record of about 170. And I think we had nearly 1,000 cross the channel just last weekend, making, I think, 2,500 since Andy Burnham became Prime Minister. Now, he was asked about this very recently, and he said that he would have a relentless focus upon it. We're told that the government is not complacent, but I think people will look at this and just think, when are you going to get a grip?
0: Well, that's right, Catherine Forster. I mean, the issue here is Reform UK have got all of its ideas to tackle the crisis in prisons, the crisis at the border. But the guy in charge, the new Prime Minister with new ideas, appears to be running out of them 3 weeks into office.
19: Well, yes, he's back from his week's holiday. He had a pretty good start, a bit of a boost in the polls, but now he's colliding with the hard reality that these are very difficult problems that Keir Starmer had as well. And no matter how good he is at social media, no matter how affable he is, this stuff is very, very difficult. And Reform have had, I think, 3 press conferences in the last 8 days, one saying we're going to turn the boats back, plenty of people saying that's not workable. Today they were focusing on prisons. They say that they'd build sort of pop-up Nightingale style prisons to supply prison places, also that they would send all foreign national offenders overseas, either to their country that they come from, or if not to places like Kosovo, perhaps either to Central America. Now, we asked about this in lobby, and the government, a Prime Minister's official spokesman, didn't say, well, you know, it couldn't be done, but he did say this is no quick fix, that to send people abroad, they said, would take years because they'd have to have primary legislation, then complex international agreements with other countries. And on the killers of PC Andrew Harper, Andy Burnham had said he wanted to see what could be done, shares the public's anger, we are told. But we know now that they have ruled out changing the law to exempt the killers of emergency services workers from early release, because they've said it's just not possible to exclude one or two offenders from a group of those guilty of manslaughter. Their argument is that legally you'd have to then exempt everybody who's guilty of manslaughter. You can't just exempt a couple of people selectively, that you legally cannot do that. And of course, there's large numbers of people in prison for manslaughter. So it seems to be a non-starter for all the sympathetic rhetoric coming out of Number 10.
18: Catherine Forster, thank you very much indeed. Our chief political correspondent there outside Number 10. Now, we're going to return to a shocking story, a case here. An Afghan asylum seeker who raped a 13-year-old girl has been sentenced now to 9.5 years in prison at Nottingham Crown Court.
0: Abdul Khan was also convicted on Friday of charges relating to sexual communication with a child, meeting a child following grooming, and perverting the course of justice.
18: Now, Khan arrived in the UK illegally back in 2015, not on a small boat, on a lorry.
0: GB News national reporter Jack Carson joins us now with the latest on this shocking story. Jack.
16: Yeah, thank you very much. Well, Abdul Khan used the social media platform Snapchat to pose as a 14-year-old boy and groom the girl before arranging to meet her in the Clifton area in a nature outside her school initially, before taking to a nature reserve, and then that is where he raped her. As you were saying, the 28-year-old arrived in the UK in the back of a lorry from Afghanistan in 2015, and this is where the next part of the story is, because he'd given one date of birth in his asylum application as the 26th of December 2004. But as this trial heard and as the sentencing hearing heard again today, it is believed his date of birth is actually in May 1998. He was convicted last week on 2 counts of rape, sexual communication with a child, meeting a child following grooming, and perverting the course of justice. Sentencing him today, His Honour Judge Watson said, in May 2025, you're in contact with a girl you thought to be 14. That was part of a pattern of behaviour, as you were also in contact with one of her friends and a girl in Derbyshire. You continued to message her, and that contact quickly became sexual. She thought she was communicating with a boy of her own age, because that is what you led her to believe. He said in his sentencing remarks, you deliberately hid your true identity, and it's a lie that you continued throughout these proceedings. Of course, that is where this charge and an eventually this conviction of perversing the course of justice has come from, because he'd lied during the trial, saying that he had a fictitious account that he was set up by a drug dealer. But the judge said today that he was satisfied he was in his mid-20s. And just finally, we have got a statement from Detective Constable Madeline Johnson of Nottinghamshire Police reacting to this sentencing today, saying Khan is an opportunistic and predatory offender who poses a clear risk to teenage girls and other young women, and his previous grooming conviction demonstrates he was absolutely determined in his ambition to strike up sexual relationships with young girls.
18: Well, thank you very much indeed, Jack Carson, there outside Nottingham Crown Court. I mean, it's another case of a young man who entered this country illegally. I mean, God knows what he's been doing for the last 10 or so years here. Raping a young girl, 13 years old, pretending to be a 14-year-old in order to... It's just disgusting. And I mean, there's a statement from the prosecutor saying she feels numb when she thinks back to how she felt at the time, scared of the world after it happened. Flashback, she sees his face and what happened, she feels like she can't trust anyone. I mean, yeah. I'm not surprised.
0: I mean, young children groomed.
18: Such a young age.
0: Yeah, it happens across the board, I'm afraid, in our society. And now we've got a migrant driving by lorry doing it too. It's appalling, but...
18: absolutely appalling.
0: In the same vein, Reform UK has vowed to deport all foreign nationals from British prisons.
18: Yeah, the party's Home Affairs spokesperson Zia Yusuf revealed offenders could be sent to countries like Kosovo or El Salvador to serve their sentences.
0: Reform UK prisons advisor Vanessa Frake joins us now. Vanessa Frake, how much will all this cost? It's all very well having good ideas in opposition, but I think we got a flavour from Zia Yusuf. It will cost lots and lots of money, and we haven't got it.
20: Well, look, you know, the prison service is in such a state that, yeah, it is going to cost money. There's no doubt about that. But what's the alternative? We early release people like the killers of PC Harper. Sometimes you've got to take the bull by the horns and do something rather than just sit back and say, oh, well, the easy option is to just early release everybody.
18: So how do you think this would work? I mean, do you know much about the El Salvadoran prison system? I mean, it's spoken about, it's pretty harsh, isn't it? Is that the sort of country you'd want to send our criminals to? Well, foreign criminals.
20: Well, foreign criminals. let's get that right. We're not saying British criminals would be sent there. But look, if you come to this country and you commit crime and you get jailed, why should the British taxpayer pay for it? The CECOT that you're showing is literally the most hardest prison in El Salvador. Most of it is ganglands. But there are other prisons. You know, it's easy to... say that we're going to send them all to CECOP, because we're not. That, as far as I'm aware, when we go and visit some prisons in El Salvador, you know, they will still have to meet certain standards.
0: Yes.
20: But El Salvador, you know, nobody's pretending that El Salvador has 10,000 places with Britain's name on it. That would be irresponsible to claim that.
0: Yes.
20: But it does show... Sorry, go on, Chris.
0: I was going to say very, very quickly, well, when are you going out there? You're going with Leanderson, are you, to El Salvador this year?
20: Yeah, we haven't decided on a date yet, because he's away, then I'm away, but it will be soon.
0: Okay.
18: Very interesting. Well, I look forward to hearing how those potential negotiations go.
0: Again, outside the box thinking, which you can do in opposition, and it may work.
18: Well, yeah. Vanessa Frake, thank you very much indeed, former UK's prison advisor. Let's speak to political advisor and journalist Pablo Ohana on this. Pablo, it's fair enough, isn't it? I mean, foreign nationals clogging up our prison system. If we can send them somewhere else, you know, it's two birds, one stone, isn't it?
21: Well, we actually do this. So there's around 6,000 foreign criminals every year that are already deported back to their country. That's actually up in the last year to a 10-year high. Obviously, that is not all the way there, but it is a good start. I think the concern about this sounds like a policy that is designed to be announced and campaigned on, but there's not an awful lot of planning to deliver it. And I think it's, as I say, it's not that it's just kind of unserious and unworkable, but it's also not British. It's very un-British, actually. We have laws, we have rules. That's what our country is founded upon.
18: And this prison has been described... British, Pavo.
21: Well, no, but listen, this prison has been described as worse than hell. Prisoners have been beaten and tortured for asking for things like medication.
18: They wouldn't be sent there. That's the terrorist one.
21: But there is no... Well, actually, there's no plan about this at all. This is the point, is that they don't know where they're going to put these. They've just plucked this out of the air. This is not a serious policy that has been thought through in any way. But also don't forget that there's around 2,000 Brits in prisons around the world. So if we start paying for another country to hold foreign prisoners from here in bad conditions, how can we be absolutely sure that the same thing won't happen to British citizens abroad? So we need to be really careful about that. But on top of this, there's at least a third of this figure that's kind of being thrown around with not a whole ton of evidence that haven't even been convicted of anything. So what are you going to do? You're going to deport them before they've been in front of a jury? And what if they turn out to be innocent and say they serve their sentence, right? Say they're convicted and they serve their sentence. Then what? Do they come back to the UK? I mean, there are just so many unanswered questions about how this would work.
0: I don't think even Reform is saying that people on remand should be sent to these foreign jails. It's when they're convicted.
18: Yeah.
0: And if there's no returns agreement, that's when it should happen. Isn't it, we have 10,000 or so, including a couple of thousand or maybe 3,000, those on Reform in our current jails. There's only 1,600 or fewer than 2,000 Brits overseas in foreign jails. We seem to have a lot of foreigners in our prison system and not enough space for Brits who are here already. I mean, this makes some sense.
21: Listen, they should be going back to their home countries, no doubt about that. And as I say, around 6,000 are happening already. That needs to go much further, much faster. They need to figure out a way to do that. I think sending people to a prison or, you know, to a place where we cannot be sure of their human rights is really, really complicated.
0: But what about the victims' human rights, Pablo? It's hard to understand how you're worried about the prisoners' human rights when the victims who have suffered at the hands of these criminals are seeing people leaving early from their sentence. It's outrageous.
21: It is, which is completely unacceptable, and they should be out of our country. But remember that, like, we can't just deport people to another country and breach their human rights. What does that say about us? What does it say about us as a country if we just use other countries as, like, a dumping ground for violent criminals?
18: Well, I mean, this hasn't been thought through. Sweden's done it. The states have done it.
21: The victims are the most
18: horrible countries, are they?
21: Well, actually, they haven't worked yet. Some of those are in very, very early stages, and they're spending an awful lot of money on trying to make it work. And of course, we did try Rwanda here. It didn't work. It cost a whole ton of money.
18: Well, it
21: delivered absolutely nothing.
18: Ground, you're right. But I think
21: we have to be really, really careful. This is an incredibly complicated problem. No one wants criminals here, especially not foreign criminals. But I think it requires
18: a lot of people trying to keep them here. I mean, you know, when there are deportation flights going, people will sit on the ground and try and stop them.
21: No one wants criminals, let alone foreign criminals.
18: Cruel to send these, you know, these hideous offenders back to their own countries because of their human rights. There's a lot of people on the left who will literally chain themselves to a plane to avoid deporting a foreign national.
21: No one sensible is chaining themselves to a plane. I am not advocating that we should be treating foreign criminals as some, you know, in like a hotel. They should be tried, they should be convicted, and then they should go to prison. Okay. But they should be tried under British law because that's how we do things
18: in this
21: country.
18: Well, we need bigger prisons, don't we? Pablo Hanno, thank you very much indeed. Political advisor and journalist there.
0: This is Good Afternoon Britain on GB News. Lots more coming up on today's show.
18: Yes, Andy Burnham is back from his holiday. Woohoo! Promising to bring forward the ban on subscription traps. But should the Prime Minister be a bit more focused on what he's going to do about PC Andrew Harper's killers? And of course, the small boat crisis. 230 people now wedged onto one vessel.
0: All of that and more. It's a large boat crisis, not a small boat crisis.
18: Absolutely.
0: All of that and more to come. You're on GB News, Britain's number one news channel for the past 12 months.
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6: Jose Mourinho has revealed he initially agreed to replace Sir Alex Ferguson at Manchester United in 2013, before dramatically changing his mind to return to Chelsea. Ferguson confirmed Mourinho had been offered the Old Trafford job and appeared ready to accept, only to reverse his decision within hours. Mourinho called Ferguson in tears, explaining he had given his word to Chelsea and could not break it. The Portuguese coach admitted missing the chance to immediately succeed Ferguson was dramatic, but has no regrets over his decision to return to Stamford Bridge instead. That's the latest sport. For more, go to gbnews.com.
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18: Well, good afternoon, Britain. It's 29 minutes past two. And yes, Labour has overtaken Reform UK in a latest poll, taking a 3-point lead.
0: That's right. An Ipsos survey found Andy Burnham was preferred for Prime Minister over Nigel Farage from Reform UK and Kevin Badenoch from the Conservatives.
18: But is this small boats business and various other scandals about the early prison release having an impact? Should the Prime Minister be more focused on dealing with these issues? And is it having an impact on his approval rating or not yet?
0: Joined now by Professor Sir John Curtis from Strathclyde University. Sir John, great to have you on. Very briefly then, is Andy Burnham coming up against the harsh realities of government this week? And will that hit him in the polls over the issue of the large boats crossing the Channel and the inability to stop the killers of Andrew Harper, the policeman, from being released this autumn?
29: Oh, sure. The government's beginning to have to deal with difficult problems. It's also having to deal with difficult problems, not of its own making, such as, for example, that the price of petrol is still extremely high and there's still no sign of the Strait of Hormuz being liberated for international shipping traffic, upon which a lot of us are very dependent. More broadly speaking, I mean, Ipsos's poll is basically all of a piece. So it's just that this company has not polled previously since the back end of June, so it's catching up with the burn and bounce. So the burn and bounce certainly seems to have stopped. That is, if you take the polls that have been conducted over the last week or so, Labour at 26 points is exactly the same on average as they were in the polls the previous week, whereas in the two previous weeks, i.e. the first 2 weeks of Andy Burnham's premiership, Labour support went up by 3 points and then by 2 points. So the burn and bounce certainly seems to have stopped. Now, whether or not that's because of the row about PC Harper's assailants, we don't know. Though I think one has to say that if you go all the way back to when Keir Starmer resigned, when Labour at 19 points, Labour's bounce at 7 points is basically towards the high end of what you might expect given historical precedent. You wouldn't necessarily have expected to go on any further. And to that extent, at least, I think, you know, we are now in a world where Labour have a narrow lead over Reform, because Reform have their own particular difficulties, but that we're not necessarily seeing any change beyond that at the moment.
18: How much of an impact is this sort of ongoing feud, drama on the right having, you know, sort of between the Reform Party and the Restore Party, the leaders having sort of quite public debates, let's say, disagreements, fallouts on social media?
29: Yeah, there are two key battles going on the right. The first is the one you've alluded to, which is the argument between Rupert Lowe and Nigel Farage about whether or not there should be some understanding between Restore Britain and Reform. Now, Restore Britain certainly aren't anything like the force that Reform are. Reform are still at 24% in the polls. Those pollsters who are trying to measure Restore Britain, they don't entirely agree, but it's somewhere between 1% and 3%. That's set. Those Restore Britain voters look as though, unsurprisingly, to be disproportionately coming at the expense of Reform. And at the moment, for example, let us say that most of those Restore Britain voters who are still in the Reform camp, then rather than being 2 points behind Labour, Reform might be neck and neck with Labour. And Nigel Farage has admitted that although he doesn't think outside of Rupert Lowe's Great Yarmouth constituency, Restore Britain could be serious competitor. And remember, Reform have demonstrated an ability to put up 5,000 candidates in local elections. Restore Britain are nowhere near demonstrating that ability. But yes, Nigel Farage would like to get Rupert Lowe off his back, but at the moment it's not entirely clear that there's room for compromise between them. The other crucial battle on the right that's going on is between Reform and the Conservatives. Some Conservatives, for example, Rupert Colville in the Sunday Times yesterday, former author of Boris Johnson's 2019 manifesto, is pointing out that the Conservatives are now only 4 points behind Reform, and that therefore perhaps Nigel Farage's hopes of replacing the Conservative Party as the principal party of the right are now open to challenge. And certainly, if you look over the longer term, the Conservatives back in the autumn of last year, when they were meeting for their conference, they were down at 17%. They were losing as many as one in three of their 2024 voters to Reform. That latter figure has now gone down to a little bit under a quarter, and the Conservatives are at least now back up to 20%. So it's one of the dilemmas that Reform now face. At the moment, they seem to be tacking a little bit to the right, coming up with tougher measures on immigration, tougher measures on foreign prisoners. They seem to be trying to appeal to the folk who've been wandering off to Rupert Lowe, but that does potentially expose them to the fact that Kevin Badenoch, now much more popular, is beginning to also reduce the losses to Reform from her direction.
18: Okay. So
29: Nigel Farage is finding the field a little bit more competitive than he wants to.
18: Yes, I think that's a good assessment there. It's probably quite tricky to know exactly how to play it. So John Curtis, thank you very much indeed, political scientist there. Let us know your thoughts at home about all of that. How much is the sort of little bit of fighting going on the right impacting things? Let us know. This is Good Afternoon Britain on GB News. Lots more coming up.
0: An NHS trust has told transgender staff and patients they can continue using single-sex facilities based on their gender identity. All of that and much, much more after your latest news headlines.
1: Good afternoon. The headlines from the GB newsroom. Reform UK says Britain's prison system is causing a national emergency and has promised to deport all foreign nationals from UK prisons to free up space and end the early release scheme. GB News understands around 230 migrants have arrived in the UK overnight after crossing the Channel. Nearly 1,000 made the journey in small boats this weekend. An asylum seeker from Afghanistan who groomed and then raped a 13-year-old girl has been sentenced to 9.5 years in prison. Abdul Khan arrived in the UK on the back of a lorry in 2015. And amber heat health alerts have been issued for most of England as temperatures are expected to reach 36 degrees this week. Those are your latest headlines. Sophia Wensler will bring you more at 3 o'clock.
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7: Hello and welcome to the latest update from the Met Office for GB News. It's a dry day for the vast majority today, with long spells of sunshine, especially in the south. And in the south, it's going to be very warm, if not hot again. Now, we've got high pressure building throughout the UK this time, so that means it is going to be dry for the vast majority. Even across northern Scotland, where we've had some rain through the weekend, it's mostly just showers. A strong breeze for the Northern Isles, otherwise lighter winds for many places. Broken cloud and long spells of sunshine for many parts of England and Wales. That's where the highest temperatures will be. We're talking about the mid to high 20s widely. Could just about squeeze a 30 Celsius in the southeast, but it's not quite as hot as Sunday. A brief respite in the highest temperatures before the heat begins to build again through the next few days. Now, across much of Scotland, it's a fine and bright end to Monday. Plenty of sunny spells in the north and the west, a bit more cloud towards the east, but temperatures up to the mid to high teens. Northern Ireland, likewise, a lot of cloud cover, one or two spots of rain in the far north, otherwise a fine end to Monday. Best of the clear spells though for England and Wales, and clear spells remain overnight, just some patches of cloud here and there. A warm night for many, but for Scotland and Northern Ireland we will see a bit more cloud around at times and some showery rain coming into the far northwest of Scotland. That's where temperatures will drop to single figures in one or two spots. Otherwise further south it's warm with temperatures in many places staying in the teens. And we start off Tuesday with long spells of sunshine for England and Wales, southern Scotland, Northern Ireland also, but some high-level cloud will dim the sun from time to time. Thicker cloud and outbreaks of rain will affect northern Scotland, turning to showers into the afternoon, and then it's widely dry and increasingly warm, temperatures up to 30 Celsius, western England and Wales.
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10: Good afternoon. 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The M5 northbound is affected by a collision at Junction 23 in Bridgewater North. The M6 southbound is affected by a collision between Junctions 17 and 16 in Crewe and Stoke West. In Scotland, the M8 eastbound hard shoulder is closed at Junction 13. Across Wales, the A40 northbound from Mitchell Troy to Gibraltar Tunnels is congested. And on the trains, Elizabeth Line services are suspended between Hayes and Harlington and Heathrow Airport, with disruption between Romford and Shenfield, while Heathrow Express services are reduced to and from Heathrow terminals. For more travel news, go to gbnews.com.
0: Okay, an NHS trust has told transgender staff and patients they can continue using single-sex facilities based on their gender identity.
11: Yeah, so this is Midlands Partnership University NHS Foundation Trust, and they've revealed its policy will remain in place, so the current guidance will remain in place, while it awaits further NHS guidance. I mean, how much guidance do we need despite a new quality code on it coming into force? Shall we speak to Sex Matters campaigner Fiona McKenna? Fiona, thank you very much indeed for joining us. I'm a little bit confused about this because we've had the court tell us what's happening. We've had guidance released from the government. How much more do these NHS trusts need before they just say, sorry, toilets and changing rooms are sex-based? That's it.
12: Yes. And wards, hospital wards too. I mean, we should just be clear. When they say transgender people can use the facilities that match their gender identity, they're saying that any man can walk into a women's changing room or a women's toilet and, if challenged, can say, I feel like a woman. So this is absolutely a voyeur's charter. And no one should want this, whether you have a trans identity or not, because it just leaves, it removes everyone's privacy. I think why we're still waiting for guidance, one can only imagine that people inside the NHS really do believe that the feelings of men who identify as women are so fragile or so important that women just have to put up with it. And that's despite the fact that NHS trusts in the north of England and in Scotland have lost lawsuits about this. Yeah. And I think there will be more lawsuits.
0: I think what's extraordinary, and the new rules came in last week, didn't they? The new guidance, the code. Why can a public body ignore the change in the law, the rulings by the Supreme Court, and now the guidance from the government on this? Why can they do this? Is no one on the hook for this?
12: Well, the painful thing that this reveals is that the law works if we all respect it. And, you know, if people break the law, they don't necessarily get stopped unless someone brings a case. So that's why we've seen people like Sandy Peggy in Scotland and the Darlington nurses go to tribunal and say, this is not fair, this is a breach of our rights at work. But, you know, all over the country, NHS trusts are still letting this happen. And vulnerable women and indeed female staff who fear for their jobs are sort of having to choose between putting up with it or making a fuss. And that's a difficult call to make.
11: Yeah, I think there are lots of trusts who haven't really made clear that they're going to be following this guidance. But there are some councils as well. This is an issue for local councils. I think it's Lambeth Council who say they don't really want to, well, they're not going to implement this amended code. You've also got other sort of left-wing run councils, Hackney, Haringey, Lewisham, Southwark, Waltham, who are sort of struggling with this idea. I mean, I guess the difficulty is, if I'm fair to them, could it be that they don't have provisions in place yet for a small number of transgender people that would feel uncomfortable using their biological sex toilets, so if they've completely transitioned and the like? Could it be that they just need to get things in order first, or do you see this as a sort of resistance?
12: I don't think we can let them have that excuse because, you know, the law was clarified in April 2025. Most facilities have got some gender neutral provision anyway. And even if they don't, that is not a reason for them to give an explicit message to all of us to say, we don't care about women's privacy. We don't care if men continue to use women's toilets. So I don't accept that as an excuse. I think one important thing to remember here is that it's up to all of us as users to do the right thing. You know, when people say we can't police this or whatever, that was never raised as a concern before. We've always known what sex we are we male or female? And we know what the right thing to do is. And the problem we've got is that these councils are encouraging men to ignore that, to dismiss women's privacy and just suit themselves. And I think no good will come of that.
11: Well, JK Rowling's got involved again. She's saying that she will potentially, you know, pay for people's legal challenges. I think she was talking about this particular story, this NHS trust.
12: Yes, you know, and that's fantastic, and thank goodness for JK Rowling, but it shouldn't come down to individuals who feel discriminated against to try to assert their rights. And you know, and in the health service, many people simply can't. If you're ill, and there was a case of a woman who didn't want a male who identified as a woman as her nurse because she wanted female care, and she was sent home from hospital in a private hospital. So women are in a vulnerable state when they're ill, when they're in hospital. We can't be having to take lawsuits at the same time to try and get privacy and decency. The leaders of these NHS trusts should do it.
0: It's outrageous that for about 10 years ago or 15 years ago, the big row then was over mixed sex wards, and that was also outrageous for the reasons you're describing over decency and privacy, particularly for women, I think, in those situations. I mean, I just think it's galling, I think, for viewers and listeners of GB News to hear of public authorities just not doing what the guidance is. I mean, if this is the other way around, imagine the uproar.
12: Yeah, I think galling is a good way to describe it. And, you know, everyone cares about our privacy, or most people do, men and women, especially when they're unwell and they're vulnerable in a hospital bed. But it's a particular horror, I think, for these NHS trusts to put the feelings of men who identify as women as so important and so precious that female staff and female patients lose any expectation that they might have to have privacy. And I think ultimately it's very depressing to see how women's rights, women's needs can be set aside so easily.
0: Okay. Well, Fiona McAnina, thank you for joining us there. That's Fiona McAnina from Sex Matters.
11: Thank you very much. Well, a Midlands Partnership University NHS Foundation Trust spokesperson said the trust accepts the Supreme Court judgment and is implementing the EHRC Code of Practice through a structured implementation programme. A small number of policies are under formal review, informed by external legal advice and any relevant NHS England guidance as it becomes available.
0: As a mental health and community provider, we must also balance our wider legal duties to protect safety, privacy, dignity, safeguarding and human rights, including for vulnerable patients.
11: All right, well, this is Good Afternoon Britain on GB News. Lots more coming up. Hey.
0: I bet you can't wait for this. Dougie does Benidorm. Brits looking for even more sun are abroad in Benidorm in Spain. And guess who's there? Our man Dougie Beattie talking to holidaymakers. There are some of them.
18: Excellent stuff. It's probably sangria o'clock. Yeah, who knows what they're going to tell us. Anyway, here's the forecast.
2: Ready to soak up that holiday sunshine?
13: Won't we need some cover?
2: No worries. All sorted.
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15: Hi there. A lot of high pressure dominates much of southern Europe. We have a lot of sunshine and some thunderstorms in the mix too. Those thunderstorms, particularly across parts of Turkey and Greece, where we're seeing temperatures into the mid-30s. Further west across Italy, temperatures into the high 30s and low 40s. And very hot across parts of Spain as well. But a little bit more in the way cloud and slightly fresher conditions across the Canary Islands. Staying settled and hot throughout next week. Temperatures peaking later.
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6: I'm the Reverend Pat Allerton of St Peter's Notting Hill. 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
7: There you go, it's 2:50. This is Good Afternoon Britain. And did you know that Benidorm is on Spain's Costa Blanca?
8: No.
7: And it's well known for people enjoying themselves,
8: yes,
7: having a nice little sunbathe.
8: Oh.
7: And GB News is there too. Yeah, Doogie Beattie is out sunning himself, and I think he's met some holiday makers. He's thrust himself upon them for chats about what matters to them politically. Whether they'll be wanting to talk about that, I don't know.
8: Joining us now is that man himself in the sunnies and the t-shirt, Doogie Beattie, fresh from Belfast to Benidorm. How is it?
9: It's hot in Costa Blanca. It is indeed. It's Costa Blanca because it's the sand of the white, as opposed to Costa del Sol, which is the land of the heat. And of course, the British flock here. It is the biggest attraction for Spanish, is the Costa Blanca. And then, of course, up the road, you have Costa Fortune. Well, you don't really. But anyway, it's called Costa Blanca. Land of the white. Look at my legs. Yes, out of shape. Totally land of the white legs. You'd know I'm Irish, you'd know I've just arrived off a plane, and we've only quite literally got down to the seafront, but we will be doing our usual visit. We've done it for the last 3 years. We did it in the Cheltenham Festival, we did it this time last year, and it is amazing what we find out when we're here. Of course, this time of the day, Luthia, just pan out the camera there, you can see the lovely beach and everybody very, very well behaved, and Benidorm is beautiful. Luthia, if you want to just go on up there, you can see the lovely buildings, hotels. It is a beautiful place for a holiday. But of course, if you come into the Strip at night, the place that's known as the Strip, well, it's British madness gone mad. Yes, every hen party, stag night, and A-level results people that are celebrating will be here. And GB News is here to catch it all. It is a beautiful place for holiday, and you can get all sorts of people coming here from all stretches of life. And really, we have been very well accepted for the past 3 years, so let's see if that keeps up. We'll be with you throughout the week.
7: Oh, Doogie, wow. I mean, you've got a certain charm about you. I'm sure everyone will come flocking, trying to speak to you, get on GB News.
8: And we want those white legs to be tanned by Friday. Luthia shows your legs next time.
7: Well, there you go, Doogie Beattie and Benidorm. We'll find out what he has to say to the locals later.
8: Martin Dobley's next. This has been Good Afternoon Britain with me, Chris and Emily.
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11: Hi there, welcome to the latest update from the Met Office for GB News. It's a dry day out there for most of us. Clear spells across the board, cooler overnight compared with how things will be during the rest of the week. We've actually had some

0: A spike from the heat through the day compared with Sunday. Temperatures have been a few degrees down, but we've got high pressure extending across the whole of the UK. That's helping to kill off the showers. Shetland, Orkney, although an area of cloud and some patchy light rain will push into Western Scotland and Northern Ireland overnight. Elsewhere, clear skies remain, and under those clear skies with lower humidities compared with recent days and nights, actually, it'll be fresh in places, not everywhere. Still going to be warm in the south and southeast, but further north and west, temperatures in some shelter spots dipping into the single figures. Now we start Tuesday with a lot of dry weather up and down the UK, one exception, northwest Scotland, where it will be a damp start to the day for Lewis Harris. Into the west coast there, some thicker clouds, some drizzly rain. But towards the east and south across Scotland, drier, brighter, and some brightness first thing for Northern Ireland. But the best of the sunshine through Tuesday morning will be across England and Wales. Yet again, it's dry through Tuesday and the rest of the week, indeed, in those areas where we most need rainfall. It's also going to be turning hotter. After that fresher night, humidities and temperatures are rising during the days ahead. Widespread sunshine across central and southern Scotland into England and Wales and Northern Ireland will boost temperatures. We keep the thicker cloud in the north and northwest of Scotland, some spots of light wet rain, but otherwise it's dry, bright and hotter. Temperatures reaching 29 or 30 Celsius. Western England and Wales, a little bit cooler along the east coast of England for now because of a breeze from the North Sea. But overnight we keep the clear skies and it's a warmer night to come with humidities rising. Now plenty of sunshine to come through the rest of the week and temperatures in some places reaching the mid-30s, so turning much hotter.
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6: 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Entrance must be 18 or over. Lines close at 4 p.m. on the 21st of August. 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
8: I've been in Westminster for a long time. But I know that though power may be here, its effect on people's lives is across the whole of the country. We may be where rules are made, but it's where they're implemented that matters. Join me, Jacob Rees-Mogg, for forthright and frank discussion on where Britain has come from, where it's going, and where it will end up. That's State of the Nation, Monday to Thursday, 8 to 9 o'clock. Vox Populi, Vox Dei.
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11: 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I say, "Oh yes, on what?" "On GB News."
12: Hello, are you the famous Sue? 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
3: Very, very good afternoon to you and a happy Monday on this beautiful afternoon. It's 3 p.m. Welcome to the Martin Dalby Show here on GB News, broadcasting for you as ever, loyally until 6 p.m. A cracking show awaits, and here's what's on today's menu. Top story today, we've got another corking GB News exclusive from our man, Mark White. As if we didn't have enough legal immigration in the UK already, now Belarus is letting thousands of Afghans make their way into the European Union. Mark White has the exclusive.
19: Well, multiple tunnels have been dug underneath the border fence between Belarus and between Lithuania. Similar has happened in Poland as thousands stream across that border.
3: Thank you. More details on that throughout the rest of the show. And a terrifying 230 illegal immigrants landed in Britain today aboard the biggest ever mega dinghy. Look at it. Nigel Farage just slammed the record crossing as final evidence of a national security emergency. Does this monstrous immigrants juggernaut prove we've totally lost control of our borders? And the Reform leader also today pledged to end overcrowding in British prisons by deporting 11,000 foreign cons to El Salvador. Reform UK claims it'll be cheaper and keep Brits safer, but critics have blasted it as Hell Salvador. Catherine Forster has all the details.
20: Well, another eye-catching pledge from Reform, but the lawyers surely would have plenty to say about it. Could it ever happen?
3: Well, the lawyers have always got something to say about it. And also this one. Three Al-Qaeda terrorists who were part of the infamous plot to blow up airlines with liquid explosives could be released early and also within weeks. Should these British Pakistani jihadists ever see the light of day? And it's that very special time of the year when GB News' intrepid reporter Doogie Beattie dons his sombrero and heads to Benidorm. Doogie will talk to salt of the earth Brits about sun, sea and cerveza and get their choice takes on the state of Britain. You'll not want to miss it.
21: Yes, I'm here in the Costa Blanca, and it is an invasion of British holidaymakers. We'll be with them throughout the week, finding out the good, the bad, and the other. Catch up with us all later on in the programme when we'll be catching up with the Brits.
3: Welcome to the show. It's a pleasure to have your company. Doogie Beattie hits Benidorm has become something of a broadcasting institution here at GB News. You'll understand why throughout the rest of the day if you haven't seen it in previous years. Let's put it this way. It gets fruitier as the afternoon carries on. Have you seen the size of the mega dinghy that landed on our shores today? We need a new term for it. The small boats crisis doesn't work anymore. It's not even a mega dinghy. It's a gigantic juggernaut of people coming over the channel, 230, four, five, six times as long as a regular dinghy and as many people on board as a jumbo jet. Have we totally lost control of our borders? Is this final proof? Plus, a cracking exclusive from our man Mark White. They're digging tunnels now under the border at Belarus. Underground, overground, rambling free across Europe on their way to Hotel Britannia, where you, the British taxpayer, always picks up the tab. Get in touch, gmnews.com/yoursay is the way to do so. We'll scan the QR code on your screens now. But now it's time for your headlines, and here's Sophia Wensler.
0: Martin, thank you and good afternoon. It's just gone 3 o'clock. These are your headlines. Reform UK is promising to deport all foreign nationals from British prisons to free up space and end the early release scheme. If the party was to form the next government, they plan to send those who commit the most serious crimes like murder, manslaughter and rape to their home country to serve their full sentence or rent prison spaces in El Salvador or Kosovo. Reform's Home Affairs spokesperson, Zia Youssef, told us prisons are in crisis.
17: This is a national emergency. British people are literally being killed because there is not enough space in our prisons. We will change the law so that those who commit serious crimes like murder, manslaughter, rape, and serious violence serve their full sentences. Unbelievably, there are over 10,000 foreign nationals in British jails. We will deport all of them, sending them to serve their sentences in countries like El Salvador or Kosovo if their home countries will not take them back.
0: Abdul Khan, an asylum seeker from Afghanistan who raped a 13-year-old girl, has been sentenced to 9.5 years in prison. GB News national reporter Jack Carson has this story.
22: 28-year-old Abdul Khan used the social media platform Snapchat to groom the schoolgirl, posing as a 14-year-old boy before arranging to meet her and then attacking her. His Honour Judge Watson in the sentencing today told the court that Khan had deliberately hidden his true identity and that it was part of a pattern of behaviour, as he'd also been in contact with one of the girl's friends and someone in Derbyshire. In a victim impact statement, the girl said that she still has flashbacks of Khan 3 or 4 times a week. The 28-year-old arrived in the UK in the back of a lorry in 2015 from Afghanistan.
0: Now, GB News understands around 230 migrants have arrived in the UK overnight after crossing the channel in what is suspected to be the most packed mega dinghy so far. A Home Office spokesperson has described the latest crossing as reckless and dangerous, accusing the criminal gangs of putting lives at risk by cramming huge numbers of people onto unseaworthy vessels. Nearly 1,000 migrants made the journey in small boats this weekend amid warm and calm weather. The government says they're making progress with the lowest number of crossings recorded in July since 2020. Amber heat health alerts have been issued for most of England as temperatures are expected to reach up to 36 degrees this week. The risk to public health will remain in place from Tuesday to Friday. Meanwhile, half of England and all of Wales are in drought, and more areas are expected to be declared today after an exceptionally hot and dry summer. 4 women and 2 men have been arrested on suspicion of murdering a 23-year-old woman in North London. Emergency crews were called to a residential address on Bollinger Place in Islington shortly after 9:30 a.m. on Thursday. The woman was found unresponsive and she was pronounced dead at the scene. Police are trying to trace her next of kin. The Met Police said 6 people aged 20 to 26 have all since been released on bail while inquiries continue. Fewer than 1 in 5 women in England took folic acid before becoming pregnant last year, with experts warning the figure is falling. New research shows uptake has dropped from over 26% in 2021 to just 19% now. Folic acid can help prevent serious birth defects, with researchers calling for better advice to ensure women planning a pregnancy know its benefits. Those are the latest GB News headlines. Now it's time for the finance.
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3: Thank you, Sophia. We begin today's show with yet another GB News exclusive from our man Mark White. We can reveal that Afghan immigrants are using tunnels to enter the European Union from Belarus, with many of them hoping, of course, to travel onwards bound to the United Kingdom. GB News viewers can see people here leaving one of the latest tunnels that's been dug under the border fence between Belarus and Lithuania. Of course, that then is a free pathway into the European Union. Now, this news has broken on the day that a staggering 230 illegal immigrants crossed the channel on a single boat. Look at it. It's monstrous. Three, four, five, six times as big as a regular so-called mega dinghy. We're going to need a new name for these monsters. GB News has obtained an exclusive photo of the dinghy as it's made its way to the United Kingdom, as you can see on your screen. It's now absolutely off the scale. And once again, proof we've lost control of our borders on our coast, and now a fresh ingress into the border of Lithuania from Belarus. Let's get GB News' Homeland Security editor Mark White now, who brought us this cracking exclusive. Mark, we've known before about the efforts of Belarus to destabilise Europe. Those are the rumours, by pumping illegal immigrants towards the border. Now they're going underground. Tell us all about it.
19: Yeah, the Belarusian president, Alexander Lukashenko, stands accused of trying to destabilize those countries that Belarus borders, namely Poland, Lithuania and Latvia, by pouring migrants across the border, something that's been happening for a few years now. But it seems that we're seeing another surge now, with multiple tunnels that are being dug from Belarus into now neighboring Lithuania. We've got some video that we can show you of some of those tunnels there. Now, these are still images showing multiple tunnels that have been discovered by the Lithuanians just in recent weeks. Some of those who have been arrested in the woodlands around there, wooden poles, tree stumps that have been used as well to prop up the tunnels. They are being dug, it seems, by the immigrants themselves, but the Lithuanians believe that the Belarusian government is complicit in this, that the immigrants would not be able to do that unaided by the Belarusians. And the images you're looking at there are images of those that were recently picked up in the woods. They'd just come through one of the tunnels. Dozens of Afghan, mainly Afghan migrants, a couple from Iran, but those Afghan migrants, we're told, have been digging the tunnels. We've got one video that we're going to bring you later, next hour, which shows the very latest of those tunnels that was dug by the Afghans themselves as well. And you can see from that video, it will show the wooden props that are used, the makeshift props that have been fashioned from the sort of tree stumps and branches of trees nearby. This border area is in thick woodland, so what is happening is that the migrants are tunneling underneath the border fence and then just disappearing into the woodland. That group that we showed you there that had eventually been captured by the Lithuanians and sent straight back over the border to Belarus had disappeared, and quite a number of them believed to have made good their escape, but some were rounded up. thanks to helicopters, drones and police sniffer dogs who managed to find them. But this is of deep concern. It is because of what is happening on Europe's eastern borders. We know those borders around Poland, Lithuania and Latvia are regularly being penetrated by these illegal immigrants. Then further south, you'll remember, Martin, a couple of months back, we brought you the unsettling images of thousands of migrants massing, making their way towards the borders with Bulgaria and Greece, and then managing to make their way across the border fences using ladders and wire cutters to cut their way through the border fences.
3: Well, why we've seen so many concerning videos now of what appears to be orchestrated, organised, well-funded, perhaps, notions to go under, to go over, to go through the barbed wire barriers. Very, very concerned. We know how adept terrorist organisations can be at tunnelling. Look at what's been going on inside Gaza, Palestine for a long time. The Taliban, of course, very, very adept at burrowing in and hiding, concealment, digging. But there's a bigger question, Mo. What about if they're turning up and they're being assisted by Belarus? They're actually being waved through, or here's some spades, lads. Now, is this part of an orchestrated attempt not only to invade the continent of Europe, but to destabilise it? Where are these people? Underground, overground? We just don't know.
19: Yeah, I mean, the Lithuanian, Latvian, Polish governments, the European Union all believe that the Belarusian authorities are complicit in this trade, this effort to penetrate the borders into the European Union. And that's been happening for some time, and it seems that there is a fresh surge underway. And we know that's been happening elsewhere. We only need to think about the situation in Ceuta, that enclave of Morocco, the Spanish enclave, where 70,000 migrants massed, managed to penetrate the security there and get into Ceuta itself, and talk that there may be another surge in a week's time on a similar scale that's being planned. So some serious issues that the European Union is having to grapple with in terms of its external borders.
3: Mark White, and let's get on to our second story today. An astonishing image, the mega dinghy in the channel. I mean, they're getting bigger and bigger and bigger. Forget the small boats crisis. These aren't small boats anymore. They're bigger. The mega dinghies. I'll be honest, it's a terrifying image.
19: Yes, listen, we've spoken about mega dinghies before, but what we're seeing in the water now, after last night, is a dinghy that dwarfs even the mega dinghy. It's so long, we believe up to maybe 18 metres long, 230 on board. To give you an indication of that type of number, that's the number that you would get on a full passenger manifest on a Boeing 737 airliner. It's huge. And of course, you only need one or two of those to make it across in the course of a day, and you're up to about 500 illegal immigrants. This is the trend now that the people smugglers are moving towards, pushing fewer boats out from further afield in an effort to penetrate the defences that Britain and France are trying to build further north along the French coast. And it seems, from what we're seeing, they are, in true criminal, organised criminal gang style, managing, for the time being at least, to outsmart the authorities again. There was a time over recent months where the authorities looked like they had a grip, a control of the situation further north. But now the people smugglers have spread out their launch sites so far along that coast, from up into Belgium, right away down well past Dieppe to a port called Fécamp, which is at least 130 miles south of the beaches in Dunkirk and Calais where they normally launch from. There's no way on earth that the French, even with their hundreds of millions of extra funding from the UK, can find enough policemen to properly and securely guard those beaches all the way down. So the people smugglers are just choosing their beaches, and in the vast majority of cases now, it seems, they're getting into the water with these boats. The only thing that's stopping them is the distance that these boats have to travel. They can be in the water for up to 24 hours. So Mother Nature, again, intervening. When it's too windy, that holds the migrants back. If it's a very long journey, sometimes the boats just aren't up to the rigours of that very long journey. Again, Mother Nature intervening there.
3: Mark White, incredible images from Belarus there and from the channel. Thank you very, very much indeed for sharing them with us today. Mark White, superb. More from you, of course, later in the show. Back to Westminster, and I'm delighted to be joined in the studio by the former Attorney General, Sir Michael Ellis, and by GB News' Catherine Forster. Sir Michael, let's start with you, if I may. This is a nightmare. It's a nightmare now on two fronts. The channel we know about, but it's getting worse. The size of this craft,
4: yes,
3: frankly, is utterly terrifying. And then we're hearing about land borders being just broken across the European Union. Nigel Farage said earlier on, Catherine Forster will report to us in a minute about the El Salvadorian prison solution potentially. He said something I thought was pertinent. You cannot smash the gangs. The business model is simply too lucrative. And this latest grotesque dinghy more than proves that.
4: Well, this dinghy is almost like a dragon boat, or if you like, a sort of cruise dinghy. It's enormous, and to carry over 200 people, a couple of questions need to be asked by the authorities here. First is, I don't think they'll make these dinghies routinely. They have almost no practical purpose. Who is manufacturing this dinghy? Is it being manufactured in a bespoke fashion to that particular purpose, to use it for illicit migration and people smuggling? Who is capable of making a boat like this? What other practical purpose would you sell a boat like this for, a dinghy that can fit 230 people on it? Who's paying for this? It's hugely expensive. The motors on these boats to take it across the English Channel and the choppy waters of the English Channel, even in good weather. So these are the sorts of questions. These are professional criminal gangs. Who makes the boats? Who is funding for this stuff? When you interdict that type of bad actor, you're going to go some way towards stopping this type of migration.
3: Catherine Forster, briefly come in to you before we get on to El Salvador after the break. We've got a new Prime Minister, but we've got the same old problems. Andy Burnham's about to embark on a so-called listening tour of Britain. He'd better take some earplugs with him if he goes anywhere near the Red Wall, because we're seeing it get worse and worse and worse on the channel.
20: Well, I admit that that is incredible. I mean, when I was told the figure this morning, I sort of did a double take because I couldn't quite believe what I'd heard, that 230 people on one boat. I think the record previously was set last month, which was 165. Still a lot of people. But, you know, Andy Burnham, before he went on his holiday, did a pool clip for the broadcaster, standing with the White Cliffs of Dover in the background, saying, I'm going to have a relentless focus on this.
3: Well, no one's listening to him.
20: But the government would say that the crossings are down 40% on where we were this year. And the numbers are down.
3: Two or three of these bad boys, and you're back on track. Yeah, look at them.
20: I think it's very, very worrying that we're now seeing this new trend. But also, smash the gangs. That was the slogan, and before that, stop the boats. But if you don't take away the demand, there will always be a supply. And there has been, as far as I can see, nothing really done to reduce the pull factors, that when you get here, you get put up somewhere nice and you get looked after, and you're probably not going to be sent back.
4: This is also about Russia. Belarus is a client state of Russia. They wouldn't be doing this without Russia. This is about destabilizing the West. This whole Lithuanian incursion is about that. The Wall Street Journal reported only a few days ago that US intelligence is saying that Russia are looking to create an issue, an incursion, a cyber attack, possibly before the end of the year. This has been reported in the UK press as well. We need to keep an eye on this, because this is about Russia and Belarus acting because they know this type of migration is destabilizing to the West.
3: OK, thank you very much indeed. Great answer, Sir Michael and Catherine Forster. Now then, a Home Office spokesperson has told GB News this about the mega dinghy. This latest incident demonstrates the reckless and dangerous tactics employed by the criminal gangs facilitating these crossings, who continue to put lives at risk by cramming ever greater numbers of people onto unseaworthy vessels. We are making progress, with the number of small boat crossings down this year and the lowest number recorded for the month of July since 2020. But we must go further, which is why we have signed a payment by results deal with the French to put 40% more boots on the ground on the French beaches. Well, it doesn't seem to be working, lads. Still to come, we get reaction to the shock news that three Al-Qaeda terrorists who were part of a plot to blow up airlines with liquid explosives. These are the reasons it's taken you so long to get through customs these past few years. Well, they could be released from prison within a few weeks. And also next.
5: We send people back to their country of origin. So it needs a phone call with Eddie Rama from Albania, etc. And if they refuse, we then send foreign national offenders off to third parties.
3: Yesterday, Nigel Farage says that foreign criminals will end up going to countries including El Salvador under a reform government. And believe me, their prisons are not for the faint-hearted. I'll have the full story in a few minutes' time. Stick with us here on GB News, Britain's number one news channel.
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26: Jose Mourinho has revealed he initially agreed to replace Sir Alex Ferguson at Manchester United in 2013, before dramatically changing his mind to return to Chelsea. Ferguson confirmed Mourinho had been offered the Old Trafford job and appeared ready to accept, only to reverse his decision within hours. Mourinho called Ferguson in tears, explaining he had given his word to Chelsea and could not break it. The Portuguese coach admitted missing the chance to immediately succeed Ferguson was dramatic, but has no regrets over his decision to return to Stamford Bridge instead. That's the latest sport. For more, go to gbnews.com.
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3: 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Now, Reform UK today has vowed to deport all foreign nationals from British prisons. Offenders could be sent to countries like El Salvador to serve their sentences. Now, this comes as the government says it is not possible to exempt individual offenders from early release amid pressure to keep PC Andrew Harper's killers behind bars. Well, first now, let's turn our attention to that eye-catching El Salvador story. I'm delighted to be joined by GB News' Chief Political Correspondent, Catherine Forster, and the former Attorney General, Sir Michael Ellis, here to talk about the legalities around such an eye-catching announcement. Catherine Forster, it's big, it's bold, it's brash. Reform seems to be making a habit of this, and it certainly put the cat amongst the pigeons. Deport foreign criminals to El Salvador, renowned as one of the world's most harshest prison regimes. Tell us about it.
20: Oh, yes. And Nigel Farage said about a year ago, perhaps El Salvador might be a bit extreme, but it seems that they are now leaning into it in a major way. They say they will deport all foreign national offenders, either to the country that they came from, or if that country won't play ball, to somewhere like Kosovo, that Scandinavian countries have rented jail spaces, or potentially El Salvador, which we know have a pretty horrendous human rights record. Now, the Home Affairs spokesman for Reform, Zia Yusuf, said, look, you know, won't be cruel. It'll be basic, but not cruel. But let's have a look at what Nigel Farage said a bit earlier about this.
1: We are organising a trip to El Salvador. And by the way, not all of the prisons, the cages that you've seen on television, and Lee Anderson and Vanessa Frake, the former prison governor, they will both be visiting El Salvador soon. To house a foreign national offender in El Salvador will be half the cost of housing a foreign national offender in this country and will give us more prison spaces.
20: So, a very eye-catching solution, potentially. They're also talking about Nightingale-style prisons. I was at the lobby briefing with the Prime Minister's spokesman at lunchtime, and I thought it was interesting that they didn't actually rubbish either of these proposals. But what they did say was that it would take years. They said, oh, you'd have to change the law, you'd have to have all these complicated international negotiations. And of course, we know that there'll be plenty of lawyers who would have a lot to say about this.
3: One of them is Sir Michael Ellis, former Attorney General. But before we get there, let's just get some footage on our screens, if we can, of some of those mega prisons in El Salvador. We see a Donald Trump, of course, this is from Donald Trump's footage. He said he promised to deport some of the most dangerous criminals in America, El Salvador, organized criminal gangs. You can see them here, shackled, heavily tattooed former gang members, shackled in lines, wearing identical, well, like hospital gowns, shackled, broken, really, in terms, Sir Michael Ellis, of their criminality. Look at them. These are tattooed thugs, killers, murderers, rapists, narcos, reduced to subservient children.
4: Yes, I think, look, this is, I think, a good idea to use renting prisons in other countries. And it would certainly be, I mean, boy, would it be a deterrent. But let's be realistic about this. It would give human rights lawyers a conniption. I mean, we have the Human Rights Act here. We have the ECHR. Now, I know that there's talk of removing those barriers, but there would be multiple. Let's not be under any illusions here. Renting prison places in a country like El Salvador would give lawyers an absolute field day. There would be multiple avenues of appeal that would stop the removal of British prisoners, whatever nationality they are, if they're
3: foreign
4: under British
3: jurisdiction.
4: Yeah, but they'd be under British jurisdiction, so their nationality would be irrelevant to the court. The court would say, you know, London has control of them, to relinquish control to a place like El Salvador. So you'd have to deal with the legal problems first.
3: But Sir Michael, the government can set rules however it
4: Absolutely.
3: Wants.
4: Absolutely.
3: They've already stated that they would modify or scrap and rewrite the Equality Act. The ECHR would become a thing of the past.
4: They realise they
3: there's a will, there's a way.
4: Remove those barriers and then you can do what you want to do. But understand that there will be lots of legal barriers as the law currently exists. Now, look, the Tories were looking at this before they were removed from office. They were looking at it as regards one of the Baltic states, Estonia, I think. It's interesting to note that Sweden has their prison service is completely blocked up as well. They've been renting places in Estonia, but there are problems here, including what do you do when their sentence is complete? Is El Salvador going to keep them? Or when their sentence is complete, then where do they go? Do they come back to the UK? I don't think Reform would want that.
3: Catherine Forster, politically, this is another nightmare message in Andy Burnham's intray. Earlier, Reese, we'll talk about PC Andrew Harper after the news. I think we need to give some more time to them. We have now. The early release of rapists, of serial criminals, is a disaster. Been a disaster for Keir Starmer, the champagne corks at the prison gates, and it will be for Andy Burnham. His answer has been to chuck people out to our streets sooner. This is more radical. It's worked in other countries. Why can't it work in Britain?
20: Well, I think this is yet again Reform have a habit of making these announcements that are very easy to understand, will be hugely appealing to a lot of people, but they are currently safe in the knowledge that there's no immediate prospect of them having to implement this stuff. And yeah. So like Andy Burnham a few weeks ago was talking about Andrew Harper's killers, saying he wanted to do everything he could to stop it, and now it sounds like he can't. So it's very easy to say these things, but actually making these things happen is something else entirely.
3: Okay, well, Lee Anderson, Reform UK, and Vanessa Frake, Reform UK. She's their prisons advisor, former prison governor. They're off to El Salvador in a month's time, as I understand, to do a fact-finding mission. A lot of people might hope Lee Anderson stays in El Salvador. Much more after the break, particularly on the case of the Al-Qaeda terrorists, three of them who are part of a plot to blow up airliners, with all of them have parole hearings later this year. Yes, they could be out of prison within weeks. Three Al-Qaeda bombers, surely they should never see the light of day. More on that with Sir Michael Ellis. But first, though, here's your latest news headlines with Sophia Wenzel.
0: Martin, thank you. Your headlines at 3:33. Reform UK says Britain's prison system is causing a national emergency and has promised to deport all foreign nationals from prisons in the UK to free up space and end the early release scheme. GB News understands around 230 migrants have arrived in the UK overnight after crossing the Channel. Nearly 1,000 made the journey in small boats this weekend. A 7.4 magnitude earthquake has hit Colombia, causing significant damage and leaving people trapped inside collapsed buildings. It's understood flights have also been suspended from several airports. Amber heat health alerts have been issued for most of England, as temperatures are expected to reach 36 degrees by the end of the week. Those are the headlines for now. More news at the top of the hour.
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8: Hi there, welcome to the latest update from the Met Office for GB News. It's a dry day out there for most of us. Clear spells across the board, cooler overnight compared with how things will be during the rest of the week. We've actually had some respite from the heat through the day compared with Sunday. Temperatures have been a few degrees down, but we've got high pressure extending across the whole of the UK. That's helping to kill off the showers. Shetland, Orkney, although an area of cloud and some patchy light rain will push into Western Scotland, Northern Ireland overnight. Elsewhere, clear skies remain, and under those clear skies with lower humidities compared with recent days and nights, actually it'll be fresh in places, not everywhere. It's still going to be warm in the south and southeast, but further north and west, temperatures in some sheltered spots dipping into the single figures. Now we start Tuesday with a lot of dry weather up and down the UK, one exception, northwest Scotland, where it'll be a damp start to the day for Lewis Harris. Into the west coast there, some thicker clouds, some drizzly rain. But towards the east and south across Scotland, drier, brighter, and some brightness first thing for Northern Ireland. But the best of the sunshine through Tuesday morning will be across England and Wales. Yet again, it's dry through Tuesday and the rest of the week, indeed, in those areas where we most need rainfall. It's also going to be turning hotter. After that fresher night, humidities and temperatures are rising during the days ahead. Widespread sunshine across central and southern Scotland into England and Wales and Northern Ireland will boost temperatures. We keep the thicker cloud in the north and northwest of Scotland, some spots of light wet rain, but otherwise it's dry, bright and hotter. Temperatures reaching 29 or 30 Celsius. Western England and Wales, a little bit cooler along the east coast of England for now because of a breeze from the North Sea. But overnight, we keep the clear skies, and it's a warmer night to come, with humidities rising. Now, plenty of sunshine to come through the rest of the week, and temperatures in some places reaching the mid-30s, so turning much hotter.
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9: This is the latest AI travel news from gbnews.com. Motorists should note roadworks on the Coventry M45 eastbound between the A45 near Rugby, with Lane 1 closed. In Kent, the M20 Junction 8 eastbound access slip road is closed. Northamptonshire's M1 southbound within Junction 18 has one lane restricted for upgrades. Cheshire West and Chester's M56 Link Road from M53 southbound Junction 11 to M56 eastbound Junction 15 has a lane closed. In Hertfordshire, the M1 northbound within Junction 10 sees lane closures. Rochdale's M62 eastbound between Junction 20 and 21 has lane 3 closed. For more travel news, go to gbnews.com.
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11: 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UK only. Entrance must be 18 or over. Lines close at 4 p.m. on the 21st of August. 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Entries will be pooled. 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Good luck.
3: Astonishing story here. Three men who were involved in Al-Qaeda plots to blow up planes with liquid explosives, they could be back on the streets of Britain later this year. Arafat Khan, Wahid Zaman and Ibrahim Savant, they're all found guilty of conspiring to murder hundreds of people. The three men, all from East London, Brits of Pakistani origin, were jailed for life in 2010 and were told they would serve a minimum of 20 years. Well, the former Attorney General, Sir Michael Ellis, joins me in the studio now. Sir Michael, this was meant to be a life sentence. A life sentence in 2010. They could be up for parole, and we're hearing they could be out as soon as Christmas. How? Well, can such people with murderous intent be allowed to be out so soon?
4: This offending, Martin, let's not beat around the bush. This offending cost the world probably billions of pounds, because the changes that happened after that, the banning of liquid, all of the expense of all of that, it's now a £5 billion industry, I'm told, the industry of having those small little 100 milliliter packages. You know, that cost in extra security, new scanners that could detect liquid, the consequence of this offending was into the hundreds of millions at least. Now, we've got a broken criminal justice system, and this is symptomatic of that. But one of the things that can happen in a case like this is if the Justice Secretary says, I don't agree, if the parole board seeks to release people before they should be released, and the Justice Secretary disagrees with that decision, then he can remit that matter to a judge to seek to overrule the parole board. So there is an avenue now of appeal, which the Tories brought in, but which this Labour government have sought to use once so far in a case a few weeks ago. That hasn't yet been heard. But that's the sort of thing that can now be done. A judge can look to overrule this type of decision if it's disagreed with by the Justice Secretary.
3: So, Michael, we must now move on to more breaking news this afternoon, of course. That is the PC Andrew Harper case. And we'd heard that Andy Burnham said he was going to pause the release of PC Harper's killers. We've learned this afternoon that that's now not the case. Number 10 admitting it's not possible to exempt one or two offenders. So, Michael, you and I have had this conversation now for many, many weeks, if not months, and you believe it is possible to pause this, and they could act.
4: They could act, and I don't know what rationale they're using here, but I don't accept Number 10's position here on this. What they could very easily do is put an amendment to legislation that is due to go into the House of Commons at the beginning of September. They can add a small amendment, a small new clause to a bill that's in progress and say, we are exempting X, Y, and Z. Parliament is sovereign. Mm. It is not subject to overrule by a judge. Ministerial decisions are, but legislation isn't. So there's nothing to stop the government changing their own legislative plans to ban PC Harper's killers or any other subdivision of person from being released. So I don't accept that. And I also think the police, who are contemplating judicially reviewing the government themselves, I think they've potentially got a good case against the government if they decide to judicially review it, because the government, it could be argued, to be making a perverse decision, an irrational decision, when they seek to release killers and keep inside prisoners who are less than killers, who've committed lesser offences than manslaughter. That could be argued is a perverse, irrational decision. The Police Federation and police forces are considering judicially reviewing the government, taking them to court. I think the government better get its legal act together, because I don't accept half of the stuff they're pushing out at the moment.
3: So you're saying quite clearly, legally, it's possible. It could be done. They could have a bespoke piece of legislation to make sure these two scumbags stay inside.
4: They could even piggyback a small piece of legislation, a small change, just a paragraph, Martin, just a couple of lines amendment, onto an act that is apparently due to come into the House of Commons in September. They don't need a whole new act. They can piggyback it onto it, and that should do the trick.
3: Well, there we go. It seems with absolute clarity there, it is possible. Number 10, I hope you're listening. I know you are listening, because when we get things wrong, you tell us off. If you need a decent lawyer, Sir Michael Ellis, I think, is available. It seems quite clear. You could tickle this policy.
4: My fees are very reasonable.
3: I'm sure they aren't. to make sure that these two scroats stay inside. The police want them to stay inside. We know that Lizzie Harper, the beautiful widow of PC Andrew Harper, wants that to happen. Legally, it sounds like it's game on. So why on earth can't Andy Burnham just take an easy win? Difficult decisions need to be made. Make a decision that protects the public. Make a decision that protects the thin blue line who go to work morning, noon and night, risking everything, their lives, like PC Andrew Harper, paying the ultimate price to make sure we stay safe. His family, the British public, all police officers surely need to be honoured. Thank you very much, Sir Michael Ellis. Superb.
4: Thanks,
3: as ever. Now, on the topic of the Al-Qaeda terrorists, the parole board confirmed to GB News that all three men have oral hearings listed for a parole review later this year, and a spokesperson added, parole board decisions are solely focused on what risk a prisoner could represent to the public if released, and whether that risk is manageable in the community. A panel will carefully examine a huge range of evidence, including details of the original crime and any evidence of behaviour change, as well as explore the harm done and impact the crime has had on the victims. Parole reviews are undertaken thoroughly and with extreme care. Protecting the public is our number one priority. Now, don't go anywhere. Coming up next, it's the story I know you've all been looking forward to all day. My colleague, the beautiful Doogie Beattie, is being paid to be on the lookabout in Benidorm.
2: Yes, it's hot here in Benidorm. Dark clouds are coming in, though, to find out what the weather's like in the rest of Europe. Here's your holiday report.
12: Ready to soak up that holiday sunshine?
13: Won't we need some cover?
12: No worries. All sorted.
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15: Hi there. A lot of high pressure dominates much of southern Europe, with a lot of sunshine and some thunderstorms in the mix too. Those thunderstorms, particularly across parts of Turkey and Greece, where we're seeing temperatures into the mid-30s. Further west across Italy, temperatures into the high 30s and low 40s. And very hot across parts of Spain as well. But a little bit more in the way cloud and slightly fresher conditions across the Canary Islands. Staying settled and hot throughout next week, temperatures peaking later.
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0: Welcome back. It's 10 to 4. You with me, Martin Daubney, here on GB News. Now, for Brits looking for an even more sun than they'll be getting here in the UK this week, of course, GB News is abroad in Benidorm. Yes, Amman Doogie Bidia said adios to the UK and hola to the Spanish party town. And here is GB News' Doogie Beatty. Doogie Beatty, your trip to Benidorm have become something of the stuff of editorial legend. Anything can happen, particularly as the day goes on. What's the latest?
1: Well, do you know what? I haven't even seen that sting yet, but I can hear it and I'm thinking, oh God, what have they done? But you come the whole way to Benidorm, you know, thinking you'll meet a few Brits abroad, and I actually meet people from the next village, and they're here. Matt, why are you here?
2: So, Dougie, it's good to see you again, first and foremost, but we're on a stag do here for our friend William. We're having a great time and really enjoying it.
1: And is William talkative? William, are you talkative? When are you getting married?
3: Yeah, I can be, September. So I'm marrying love of my life, Katie, in September next year. So, yeah.
1: Was that Katie that was there a few moments ago?
3: No.
1: And why Benidorm, lads?
2: Well, we've been sort of all over a lot of stag do's, and we fancied a bit of warm weather. A couple of guys have been to Benidorm before, and a few of us, it's our first time here. I really enjoyed it, didn't really know what to expect, but everyone's very welcoming. It's good crack, you know, everything's great. Pints are a good price as well, which is always a bonus too. So.
1: Well, that is a big thing, actually, because The pints, as we know back home.
2: Yeah, very, very expensive at the minute, and it's difficult for the economy. People in Belfast in particular, prices of pints are very dear, but over here it's fantastic and everyone seems to be enjoying themselves and having a good time.
1: So you tell me you can come here, fly here, stay in a hotel and drink cheaper than you could do in Belfast?
2: Well, I didn't say that, but...
1: Your wife's not listening.
2: But realistically, probably, yeah. I mean, it depends on how much you drink, of course, if it works out, if it's economical. But if you're putting away the pints, certainly Benidorm's definitely cheaper than Belfast, that's for sure.
1: So we have an electrician and we have a plumber.
4: Yep, Andy.
1: Andy, and I mean, why did you decide to come in this stag?
4: I was forced into it. I was dragged here, unfortunately. But here, we're having a good time.
1: When did you arrive?
4: Yesterday. I got in yesterday.
1: And what was last night like?
4: I don't really remember much, but take it as a good sign.
1: Well, a good sign all round. Lads from the next village down. How good is that? And I do know one of their fathers. I don't actually know them. But Martin, this man has a lifetime ambition. Matt has a lifetime ambition. And he's always wanted to say this, so we're going to let him say it. Off you go.
2: Martin, that's us wrapped up here. Back to you in the studio.
0: I'll tell you what, Doogie Beatty, not only have you found four guys from the village, but you found a better journalist than the both of us put together. Give him the job. Give him the job now, Doogie Beatty. Absolutely magnificent, Doogie. And look, I want to see you with your sombrero on before the days. Only with your sombreros on. Get down those...
1: A kiss me quick hat and a straw donkey might just do the job, Martin.
0: Doogie Beatty, absolutely superb stuff. Thank you very much. We'll be back to Doogie Beatty, of course, throughout the rest of the show. You know, if you didn't see the coverage last year, there's some really moving stuff, like Brits there talking about the state of the nation they've left behind, about how they love to get away every year, about Britain is going downhill, and they think that Benidorm is a very welcoming place. Talking about a lot of really cool things. And trust me, it gets more and more interesting as the cerveza flows and the day goes on. Doogie Beatty gets mobbed. You're not going anywhere. Make sure you stick around for the rest of our coverage throughout the rest of the show. Stand by for another Mark White exclusive. We've got incredible footage of Afghan immigrants digging under the border in Belarus into Lithuania. Next stop on the way through continental Europe all the way through into Hotel Britannia, where the food is free, paid for you by the great British taxpayer. Plus, we need a different name for the mega thing. Is they're getting bigger and bigger and bigger. Incredible footage of the biggest ever that landed today with 230 on board. That's next though. First is your weather with Aidan McGibbon.
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0: for GB News. It's a dry day out there for most of us. Clear spells across the board, cooler overnight compared with how things will be during the rest of the week. We've actually had some respite from the heat through the day compared with Sunday. Temperatures have been a few degrees down, but we've got high pressure extending across the whole of the UK. That's helping to kill off the showers for Shetland and Orkney, although an area of cloud and some patchy light rain will push into Western Scotland and Northern Ireland overnight. Elsewhere, clear skies remain, and under those clear skies with lower humidities compared with recent days and nights, actually it'll be fresh in places, not everywhere. It's still going to be warm in the south and southeast, but further north and west, temperatures in some shelter spots dipping into the single figures. Now we start Tuesday with a lot of dry weather up and down the UK, one exception, northwest Scotland, where it will be a damp start to the day for Lewis Harris. Into the west coast there, some thicker clouds, some drizzly rain. But towards the east and south across Scotland, drier, brighter, and some brightness first thing for Northern Ireland. But the best of the sunshine through Tuesday morning will be across England and Wales. Yet again, it's dry through Tuesday and the rest of the week, indeed, in those areas where we most need rainfall. It's also going to be turning hotter. After that fresher night, humidities and temperatures are rising during the days ahead. Widespread sunshine across central and southern Scotland into England and Wales and Northern Ireland will boost temperatures. We keep the thicker cloud in the north and northwest of Scotland, some spots of light wet rain, but otherwise it's dry, bright and hotter. Temperatures reaching 29 or 30 Celsius. Western England and Wales, a little bit cooler along the east coast of England for now because of a breeze from the North Sea. But overnight we keep the clear skies and it's a warmer night to come with humidities rising. Now plenty of sunshine to come through the rest of the week and temperatures in some places reaching the mid 30s, so turning much hotter.
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4: Good afternoon, this is the latest AI travel news from gbnews.com. The A40 northbound is closed between Mitchell Troy and Gibraltar tunnels after a vehicle fire. In Scotland, the hard shoulder on the MA eastbound at junction 13 is closed due to a breakdown. Across Wales, the A40 northbound from Mitchell Troy to Gibraltar tunnels is closed. And on the trains, Elizabeth Line services are suspended between Hayes and Harlington and Heathrow Airport, with disruption between Romford and Shenfield, while Heathrow Express services are reduced to and from Heathrow terminals. For more travel news, go to gbnews.com.
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6: 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UK only. Entrance must be 18 or over. Lines close at 4 p.m. on the 21st of August. This is a network giveaway. Entries will be pooled. Please check the closing time if listening or watching on demand.
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9: Very, very good afternoon to you and a happy Monday on this beautiful afternoon. It's 4pm. Welcome to the Martin Daubney Show here on GB News, broadcasting for you as ever loyally until 6pm. A cracking show awaits, and here's what's on today's menu. Top story today, another corking GB News exclusive. As if we didn't have enough illegal immigrants in the UK, now Belarus is letting thousands of Afghans make their way into Lithuania and the European Union via underground tunnels. Mark White has the exclusive.
10: Well, the Lithuanian government say multiple tunnels have been dug just in recent days under the border fence between Belarus and Lithuania, as the Belarusian government, according to the Lithuanians, is complicit in sending thousands of migrants across the border.
9: It's another exclusive from Mark Wyatt. Stand by for some incredible footage exclusively here on GB News. And meanwhile, on the same story, really, a terrifying 230 illegal immigrants landed in Britain today aboard the biggest ever mega dinghy. Nigel Farage just slammed the record crossing as final evidence of a national security emergency. Look at that big dinghy on your screen. What is it? 2, 3, 4, 5, 6 times as long as a regular dinghy. That, my friends, is no small boat. And does this monstrous immigrant juggernaut prove we've finally lost control of our broken borders? And earlier today, Nigel Farage has also pledged to end overcrowding in British prisons by deporting 11,000 foreign cons to countries such as El Salvador. Now, Reform claims it will be cheaper and keep Brits safe, but critics have blasted it as Hell Salvador. And Catherine Forster has all of the details.
11: Yes, El Salvador, known for its pretty brutal conditions in prisons, Reform is saying that it would send foreign prisoners there, but the lawyers would likely have plenty to say about that.
9: Don't they always? Now, Labour's education secretary has blamed the Tories for 1 million young Brits being not in education, employment or training. Of course, they are the NEETs. The bottom of the pile are white working class boys. Have successive governments sacrificed poor white lads on the altar of political correctness and even been guilty of anti-white racism? And it's that very special time of the year again when GB News' intrepid reporter Doogie Beatty dons his sombrero and heads to Benidorm. Doogie will talk to salt of the earth Brits about sun, sea and cerveza and get their choice takes on the state of Britain. Doogie, over to you.
12: It is still roasting here, although dark clouds are moving in. The streets and beaches are emptying, but the British will be bouncing in the Strip of Benidorm later this evening, and we'll be catching up with those that dare to walk out. We'll have more.
9: Welcome to the show. It's a pleasure to have your company. Not for the first time, I've got severe job envy of Doogie Beatty there in Benidorm. Meanwhile, back here in Britain, can you believe, let's try to get that picture on your screen of the latest mega dinghy that reached our shores today. Simply astonishing craft. Bigger, monstrous, 230 on board. As many illegal immigrants on that one craft as can be crammed onto an entire Boeing 737, 18 metres long, we're believed to understand. If you look at that, it's almost, what, 2, 3, 4, 5, 6 times as long as the regular dinghies we're used to seeing. Absolutely laden. And when you zoom in on that picture, as I did before the show, I'll buy you a pint if you can find a single picture of a woman or a child. 230 men crammed onto one craft. The Prime Minister, Andy Burnham, back to work soon after his holiday. The same problems in the Prime Minister's in-tray. The small boats crisis, now the Meggy Dinghy crisis, could sink this government as it sunk previous ones before it. Get in touch, gbnews.com/yoursay is the way to do so. We'll scan the QR code on your screens now, but enough from me as your headlines with Sophia Wensler.
13: Martin, thank you and good afternoon. Your headlines at 4 minutes past 4. Reform UK is promising to deport all foreign nationals from British prisons to free up space and end the early release scheme. If the party was to form the next government, they plan to send those who commit the most serious crimes, like murder, manslaughter and rape, to their home country to serve their full sentence, or rent prison spaces in El Salvador or Kosovo. Reform's Home Affairs spokesperson Zia Youssef told us prisons are in crisis.
14: This is a national emergency. British people are literally being killed because there is not enough space in our prisons. We will change the law so that those who commit serious crimes like murder, manslaughter, rape, and serious violence serve their full sentences. Unbelievably, there are over 10,000 foreign nationals in British jails. We will deport all of them, sending them to serve their sentences in countries like El Salvador or Kosovo if their home countries will not take them back.
13: It comes as the government says it's not possible to exempt individual offenders from early release amid pressure to keep PC Andrew Harper's killers behind bars. Police Federation Chief Aileen O'Connor called it indefensible and has said she's considering taking legal action against the government. Abdul Khan, an asylum seeker from Afghanistan who raped a 13-year-old girl, has been sentenced to 9.5 years in prison. GB News' national reporter Jack Carson has this story.
15: 28-year-old Abdul Khan used the social media platform Snapchat to groom the schoolgirl, posing as a 14-year-old boy before arranging to meet her and then attacking her. His Honour Judge Watson in the sentencing today told the court that Khan had deliberately hidden his true identity and that it was part of a pattern of behaviour, as he'd also been in contact with one of the girl's friends and someone in Derbyshire. In a victim impact statement, the girl said that she still has flashbacks of Khan 3 or 4 times a week. The 28-year-old arrived in the UK in the back of a lorry in 2015 from Afghanistan.
13: GB News understands around 230 migrants have arrived in the UK overnight after crossing the channel in what is suspected to be the most packed mega dinghy so far. A Home Office spokesperson has described the latest crossing as reckless and dangerous, accusing the criminal gangs of putting lives at risk by cramming huge numbers of people onto unseaworthy vessels. Nearly 1,000 migrants made the journey in small boats this weekend amid the warm and calm weather. The government says they're making progress with the lowest number of crossings recorded in July since 2020. Amber heat health alerts have been issued for most of England as temperatures are expected to reach up to 36 degrees this week. The risk to public health will remain in place from Tuesday to Friday. Meanwhile, half of England and all of Wales are in drought, and more areas are expected to be declared today. It's after an exceptionally hot and dry summer. Meanwhile, firefighters are continuing to tackle a devastating blaze at the New Forest National Park, which is rarer than in rainforests. The blaze started after a vehicle caught fire on the nearby A31. The area is protected heathland, which is home to a number of rare species, including all 6 UK native reptiles. 26 fire engines and 4 water carriers were tackling the flames yesterday, but the effort has been scaled back since. 4 women and 2 men have been arrested on suspicion of murdering a 23-year-old woman in North London. Emergency crews were called to a residential address on Bollinger Place in Islington shortly after 9:30 a.m. on Thursday. The woman was found unresponsive and she was pronounced dead at the scene. Police are trying to trace her next of kin. The Met Police say 6 people aged 20 to 26 have all since been released on bail while inquiries continue. A powerful 7.4 magnitude earthquake has hit Colombia, causing significant damage and leaving people trapped inside collapsed buildings. It's understood flights have also been suspended from several airports. Amazon founder Jeff Bezos is reportedly close to agreeing a deal to acquire a minority stake in Liverpool Football Club. According to multiple media outlets, Bezos is part of a consortium set to purchase a share of the Premier League giants that equates to around 30%. Those are the latest GB News headlines. Now it's time for the finance.
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13: 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The pound will buy you $1.3520 and €1.1705. The price of gold is £3,213 per ounce, and the FTSE 100 is at 10,853 points.
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9: Sophia, let's start the hour with another corking GB News exclusive from our man Mark White, because we can reveal today that Afghan illegal immigrants are using tunnels, a network of tunnels, to enter the European Union from Belarus. Look at the pictures on your screens there, with many of them hoping to travel, of course, onto the United Kingdom to Hotel Britannia, where you, the great British taxpayer, always pays the tab. GB News viewers can see now on your screens footage of one of the latest tunnels been dug under the border fence between Belarus and Lithuania, and also on your screens that incredible mega dinghy broken earlier on today. A staggering 230 illegal immigrants crossed the channel on that single monstrous mega dinghy. And GB News has obtained an exclusive photo of the dinghy, as you can see on your screens, as it made its way to the United Kingdom. I'm delighted now to be joined by GB News' home and security editor, Mark White. Mark, let's start, if we can, of Bedlam on the Belarusian border. We've seen before, you gave us footage of them going over the barbed wire. Now they're going under the barbed wire in an incredible network of underground tunnels, been busted. Tell us all about it.
10: Yeah, some real concern from the authorities in Lithuania, and they believe that this could be orchestrated by the Belarusian government. I want to show you that video again, which shows one of the tunnels, the very latest one that was just constructed in the last few days. You can see the torchlight shining right up the passageway that is being propped up by tree stumps, effectively branches of trees from the forest there. And this has not, as far as we know, even been discovered by the Lithuanian authorities as yet. They have discovered three other tunnels just in the past week. And that follows about a dozen tunnels that have now been uncovered since the start of the year. It is, the Lithuanians believe, you can see those images of the other tunnels, part of an orchestrated campaign by the Belarusian government to try to use mass migration as a tool to destabilize the European Union. The Belarusian leader, Alexander Lukashenko, stands accused of that. He's been accused of that for a number of years now. And the Polish and Latvian governments have reported similar breaches across their borders, with the Polish also discovering over the last year tunnels that have been dug underneath the border fence itself. And it's clear the Lithuanians believe that the Belarusians are helping. They just don't think the migrants would have the wherewithal and the ability to dig these tunnels out by themselves. Those, certainly with that latest video that was dug out, responsible, maybe, as I say, the Belarusians in some degree, but certainly the migrants responsible were all Afghan nationals. They posted that video in Pashtun, boasting of their endeavours and saying that that tunnel was ready now for use from Belarus into the European Union, into the nation of Lithuania. And we know that there have been many dozens of migrants who have been caught by the Lithuanian border guards in recent weeks. There's another video of a group of dozens of Afghan migrants who were caught in the woods having gone through a tunnel, and then they just disappeared into the thick woodland there. The Lithuanians brought in helicopters, drones and border police guard dogs and managed to track a number of those migrants down. Others are believed to have disappeared into the thick woodland. But this is a concerted effort, as I say, that the European Union, the Lithuanians, the Polish and the Latvians Latvians believe, by the Belarusians to destabilize the European Union and its associated nations and push as many migrants over the border as possible.
9: Mark, why? When you look at that footage of that underground tunnel, we get that back on our screens again, you can say that this is no kind of primitive crawl space. It's buttressed, it's well buttressed, it's well organised, it's structurally sound, it's of standing height. This is not just cobbled together, Mark. It looks orchestrated, organised, well skilled. You take good equipment to be chopping down trees and to tunneling out like that. This is not like knives and forks and the Great Escape. It's a serious business, Mark.
10: Yeah, you can tell there is a skill and a knowledge involved in constructing that tunnel with all the makeshift prop shafts that are there. And yes, I mean, you know, where are they going to get the tools to cut and strip all of those trees to length to be able to use in the tunnel, to dig out the tunnel? That's what the Lithuanians are saying. You need the equipment provided, they believe, by the Belarusians in order for the migrants to do what they're doing.
9: Thank you very much indeed, Mark White. Superb stuff. It's always a pleasure to have your exclusives. I thank you for that, my friend. Now back to the studio. I'm delighted to be joined in the studio by Dr. Mihnea Quibus, who's a senior researcher at the Migration Observatory. Dr. Quibus, I wanted to talk to you about the mega dinghy. Let's get that on our screens now if we can. Just an incredible sight. Look at the size of this mega dinghy. As we said there, 18 metres long, this dinghy. You can see there are 230, almost appears to be exclusively young men on board, the capacity of a Boeing 737. As a senior researcher at the Migration Observatory, Dr. Quibus, do you see something that's just never ending?
18: I think we see a continuation of existing trends. If we go back to 2018, when small boats started arriving to the UK, we were looking at 20 to 30 people a boat. Now, then over the years, we saw that go up to 60, 70 in the last year. And in the last few weeks, we keep seeing these record numbers, more than 150 in a couple of boats last week. And now, of course, 230 people on a single boat, which is an absolute record.
9: When you think about the business model of the people smugglers, how can you stop it? It's so lucrative. It's so profitable. Yeah, you can chase them away from the central beaches that are easier to police, but you can go to the north, to Belgium. You can go to the south, much further away from where the gendarmes are. And the craft now is so big, you only need to get one of them away, two of them away, to get 500 over the channel in one day.
18: You're absolutely right. And this is one of the biggest challenges that the authorities have. These gangs can be very adaptable. They can quickly respond to any of the challenges that the authorities have posed. Now, however, I think it's important to keep in mind that we have seen numbers, even though we're seeing these record boats, we have seen numbers drop by quite a bit in 2026. We're down by a third since last autumn. So there has been some movement, but again, it's very, very difficult to keep responding to what smugglers are doing.
9: It would only take two or three of these craft, you know, per day to be coming over before those deficits in numbers will be back to their old selves, because the business model has quite clearly been massively upscaled.
18: Yeah, and we've seen that going back for 7 or 8 years now. And that's been one of the things that have led to increasing number over the years, the fact that prices have come down. Smugglers have become more efficient. They're using more of these small boats. And we're looking at a price of around 1,000 euros per crossing right now, which, of course, points to a possibly very, very large profit out of a single crossing.
9: It absolutely does. It's just an absolute cash machine. That's probably why we can't possibly stop it. Thank you for your time today in Westminster, Dr. Mihnea Quibus, senior researcher at the Migration Observatory. Now, a Home Office spokesperson has said this about the mega dinghy in front of you there. This latest incident demonstrates the reckless and dangerous tactics employed by the criminal gangs facilitating these crossings, who continue to put lives at risk by cramming ever greater numbers of people onto unseaworthy vessels. We are making progress with the number of small boat crossings down this year and the lowest number recorded for the month of July since 2020. But we must go further, which is why we have signed a payment by results deal with the French to put 40% more boots on the ground on French beaches. And moving on to another story today. An Afghan asylum seeker who raped a 13-year-old girl has been sentenced to 9.5 years in prison today at Nottingham Crown Court. Abdul Khan was also convicted of charges relating to sexual communication with a child, meeting a child following grooming, and perverting the course of justice. And GB News' national reporter Jack Carson has this report.
15: 28-year-old Abdul Khan posed as a 14-year-old boy using the social media platform Snapchat to groom a 13-year-old Nottinghamshire schoolgirl before arranging to meet her and then raping her. He was convicted last week of 2 counts of rape, sexual communication with a child, meeting a child following grooming, and perversing the course of justice. Sentencing him today, His Honour Judge Watson said that in May 2025, you were in contact with a girl you thought to be 14. That was part of a pattern of behaviour, he said, as you were also in contact with one of her friends and someone in Derbyshire. The court heard today how his messages and contact with her quickly became sexual, saying she thought she was communicating with a boy of her own age because that is what you led her to believe. Mr. Watson said that you deliberately hid your true identity to Khan, and it's a lie that you've continued throughout these proceedings. You've persisted in this lie in court, and you've also provided the police with a wholly fictitious account that you were set up by a drug dealer. There was an argument over the age of Khan, who, when he gave his asylum application in 2015, when he arrived here in the back of a lorry from Afghanistan, that he said his date of birth was the 26th of December 2004. We now know that to be incorrect. Hearing in the trial and also the sentencing hearing, it's believed his date of birth is actually in May 1998. Now, the attacks took place after Khan had met the girl after she'd finished school in May last year, taking her to woods in the Clifton area in a nature reserve. It was heard in the sentencing hearing and during the trial how when they met, the girl was somewhat surprised at his appearance, but he lied again at that point and told him that he wasn't 14, he was 16. Of course, he is actually 28. They had exchanged messages in the build-up to that meeting. But it was when they went into the woods that he attacked her. And in a victim impact statement read to the court today, the girl said, "I feel numb when I think back to how I felt at that time, saying I was emotionless for a few months and struggled to sleep, saying I have flashbacks of the defendant 3 or 4 times a week." In the sentencing hearing, Khan's defence barrister had said that he had taken a long and arduous journey, that's how it's described, from Afghanistan, saying he left Afghanistan before the change of regime, saying it was my understanding he would have a problem with the automatic deportation order that would come after he was sentenced today. Now, Khan of His Majesty's Prison in Nottingham is already serving a 23-month sentence for sexual communication with a different child in the Derbyshire area. And this afternoon, in response to this sentencing, Detective Constable Madeline Johnson of Nottinghamshire Police has said that Khan is an opportunistic and predatory offender who poses a clear risk to teenage girls and other young women, adding that his previous grooming conviction demonstrates he was absolutely determined in his ambition to strike up sexual relationships with young girls. He is sentenced today at Nottingham Crown Court to 9.5 years in prison, which the sentencing hearing heard he will serve at least 2/3 of before being eligible for release on licence.
9: You know, I used to go fishing in Clifton. You know, where this happened, a 13-year-old lass, you know, meets this monster on Snapchat, lying about his age. He was 28, pretending to be 14. He complained about his arduous journey. No one cares about your arduous journey, mate. You've spoiled another life in Britain. The victim impact statement, it's important, I think, to understand what this, got to be careful here, what this man has done to a British teenage girl. I feel numb when I think back to how I felt at the time. I felt scared of the world after it's happened, and that evening I felt like I wanted to kill myself. I was emotionless for a few months. I struggled to sleep. I wake up having panic attacks.
19: I have flashbacks of the defendants 3 or 4 times a week in the night, all day. And if I see anyone that looks like him, it can trigger a panic attack. I feel like since it happened, I can't trust anyone and I can't trust men. Now, that happened in my home city. I'm ashamed sometimes of this country. I hope you can find peace. Still to come. Later this hour, I'll ask if Andy Burnham is going to betray Brexit. Stand by for some very, very interesting comment from the minister who's dealing with the European Union, and also next.
20: We send people back to their country of origin, so it needs a phone call with Edi Rama from Albania, etc. And if they refuse, we then send foreign national offenders off to third parties.
19: Mr. Nigel Farage says that foreign criminals will end up going to countries including El Salvador under a reform government. And believe me, their prisons are not for the faint-hearted. I have the full story in a few moments' time. This is GB News, Britain's number one news channel.
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27: Jose Mourinho has revealed he initially agreed to replace Sir Alex Ferguson at Manchester United in 2013, before dramatically changing his mind to return to Chelsea. Ferguson confirmed Mourinho had been offered the Old Trafford job and appeared ready to accept, only to reverse his decision within hours. Mourinho called Ferguson in tears, explaining he had given his word to Chelsea and could not break it. The Portuguese coach admitted missing the chance to immediately succeed Ferguson was dramatic, but has no regrets over his decision to return to Stamford Bridge instead. That's the latest sport. 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
29: I'm the Reverend Pat Allerton of St. Peter's Notting Hill. 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
19: Welcome back. Time is 4:28 with me, Martin Daubney, here on GB News. Now, Reform UK has vowed to deport all foreign nationals from British prisons. And in a very eye-catching announcement earlier on today, the party has revealed that offenders could be sent to countries like El Salvador to serve their sentences. Well, I'm joined in the studio by GB News' chief political correspondent, Catherine Forster. Catherine, it's big, it's bold, it's brash, and it's offended all of the human rights lawyers.
30: Oh, yes. Lawyers will have plenty to say about this.
0: but very eye-catching. Yes, reform's answer to the crisis in our prisons, the fact that we're short of so many places, is to send all foreign national offenders either back to the country they came from, or if that country will not take them back, to a third country, potentially El Salvador, known for its incredibly brutal treatment of prisoners there, or maybe somewhere like Kosovo, that Scandinavian countries have done. Nigel Farage and Zia Youssef had a press conference earlier. Let's have a little look at what Nigel Farage had to say.
1: We are organising a trip to El Salvador. And by the way, not all of the prisons, the cages that you've seen on television, and Lee Anderson and Vanessa Frake, the former prison governor, they will both be visiting El Salvador soon. To house a foreign national offender in El Salvador will be half the cost of housing a foreign national offender in this country and will give us more prison spaces.
0: Now, Nigel Farage had previously said that maybe El Salvador might be a bit extreme, but they're clearly taking it very seriously now, having initial talks, Lee Anderson going there. We've put this to number 10 at the briefing with the Prime Minister's spokesman, and they didn't sort of object in principle to the idea of sending foreign offenders to other countries. They did say, though, that it would take years. They said you'd have to have legal changes, you'd have to have international agreements. I was just quickly looking at the numbers of foreign national offenders, where they come from. 11% from Albania. You heard Nigel Farage mention Edie Rama then. But then 7% from Poland, 7% from Romania, and 7% from Ireland. So what do we think would happen with large numbers of Polish or Irish? Would those governments take them back? They certainly wouldn't want them to be sending to El Salvador.
19: I wonder if that's a clever move there, because suddenly their governments might be getting lobbied to get the Polish back to Poland and so on and so forth. So none of them ever went to El Salvador, and yet they'd be out of a British prison. Toot sweet. Thank you very much indeed, Catherine Forster. Let's get my next guest in now. One of those human rights lawyers who's offended by the plan. Shoaib Khan. Mr. Khan, always a pleasure. Listen, Sweden is sending foreign prisoners to Kosovo, Italy, to Albania. Why not send our own foreign cons to El Salvador?
2: All right, for lots and lots of reasons, really. So obviously, I mean, the money we spoke about, I mean, well, Nigel Farage spoke about, and apparently it's going to cost us half. But then when we look at the detail of the plan, there is a document, I mean, which they didn't really, I think, refer to much when they had the press conference. But there is, you know, slightly more detail in one of the plans or documents they published, and in which they say that, obviously, to answer the legal queries and questions, they were asked there as well, that obviously we've seen, you know, as was just explained, the El Salvador prisons are basically brutal and inhumane, absolutely, you know, terrible places to be. So how are you going to ensure that doesn't happen to these people? And for our city, yes, of course we won't send them to prisons like this, and we'll make sure that the prison standards are equivalent to British prisons. Now, the thing is, if that's the case, and we're basically going to be building, essentially, British standard prisons in El Salvador, why can't we just do that here? And if the money point is, we're saving money. Obviously, what they tell us about, you know, well,
19: because 60,000 governments haven't done that for decades. That's the point. And I'll just say to you again, Shane Khan, you know, other European nations, you might think progressive. Sweden and Italy, they're doing this. They're renting out, you know, excess capacity spaces. It's not building new prisons, it's renting out cells and deporting prisoners over there. It's a win-win financially. Why not crack on with it?
2: No, because it's not a win-win. Like I said, I mean, because if we're talking about El Salvador prisons as they stand right now, then of course they're not equivalent to British standards. And obviously, if what we're saying is we don't care, and I'm sure there will be many of your viewers, others who will say we don't care what happens to them. You know, if they get sexually assaulted, if they get killed. I think the number is like 500 people have died in El Salvador prisons in the past 4 years. So I'm sure there's many people who would say, well, we don't care. They're foreign nationals and they're prisoners. They've committed crimes, so we don't care what happens to them. But obviously, you know, the scenes you're showing now.
19: But do you think the idea, Chacon, do you think the idea perhaps has merit for the most violent rapists, terrorists, killers, paedophiles? Who cares if they get frightened by going to a clink in El Salvador? Actually, that might actually finally act as some kind of deterrent to these monsters.
2: So it depends what you mean by frightened. As long as they're not actually harmed, and what you're saying is they're just going to be threatened with that treatment, then fine. I mean, even then, I'm not sure that's fine, really. But okay, maybe. But if what we're saying is they will actually be raped or killed there, then no, I don't care what they've done. But that's not how we treat people. The point is,
19: nobody's saying that they're saying to me that's kind of a phase. In fact, Reform UK specifically said these would be no holiday camps, but they wouldn't be a violent, brutal regime. That wouldn't be permissible. So it's not
2: exactly that. No, so that's what I'm saying. So as long as we if we accept that, then obviously, because for now we know El Salvador prisons are brutal, terrible regimes. So where are those prisons suddenly going to come from? Where is that staff suddenly going? Because for now, this is what they're used to. Then how suddenly are we going to train them not to treat these people like this? And then also, obviously, the travel costs. We set up the new prisons, we train people there, then the travel costs, then the constant monitoring to make sure these people aren't actually being mistreated. So I'm not sure, are we actually saving any money? I don't think we will in the long run.
19: Okay, Shab Khan, always enjoy our little tete-a-tete. Thank you very much for joining us on the show. Human rights lawyer Shab Khan, always a pleasure and never a chore. Now, still to come, the government's new chief post-Brexit negotiator has said once again that Andy Burnham's government will move faster and be more ambitious on those so-called closer ties with the European Union. Here we go. Are we staring at a Burnham Brexit betrayal? First, though, here's your news headlines with Sophia Wensler.
3: Martin, thank you. Headlines at 4:35. Reform UK says Britain's prison system is causing a national emergency and has promised to deport all foreign nationals from prisons in the UK to free up space and end the early release scheme. Around 230 migrants have arrived in the UK overnight after crossing the Channel. Nearly 1,000 made the journey in small boats this weekend. A powerful 7.4 magnitude earthquake has hit Colombia, causing significant damage and leaving people trapped inside collapsed buildings. It's understood flights have also been suspended from several airports. Amber heat health alerts have been issued for most of England as temperatures are expected to reach 36 degrees by the end of the week. Those are your headlines for now. More news at the top of the hour.
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5: Hi there, welcome to the latest update from the Met Office for GB News. It's a dry day out there for most of us. Clear spells across the board, cooler overnight compared with how things will be during the rest of the week. We've actually had some respite from the heat through the day compared with Sunday. Temperatures have been a few degrees down, but we've got high pressure extending across the whole of the UK. That's helping to kill off the showers. Shetland, Orkney, although an area of cloud and some patchy light rain will push into Western Scotland, Northern Ireland overnight. Elsewhere, clear skies remain, and under those clear skies with lower humidities compared with recent days and nights, actually it'll be fresh in places, not everywhere. It's still going to be warm in the south and southeast, but further north and west, temperatures in some shelter spots dipping into the single figures. Now we start Tuesday with a lot of dry weather up and down the UK, one exception, northwest Scotland, where it'll be a damp start to the day for Lewis Harris. Into the west coast there, some thicker clouds, some drizzly rain. But towards the east and south across Scotland, drier, brighter, and some brightness first thing for Northern Ireland. But the best of the sunshine through Tuesday morning will be across England and Wales. Yet again, it's dry through Tuesday and the rest of the week. Indeed, in those areas where we most need rainfall, it's also going to be turning hotter. After that fresher night, humidities and temperatures are rising during the days ahead. Widespread sunshine across central and southern Scotland into England and Wales and Northern Ireland will boost temperatures. We keep the thicker cloud in the north and northwest of Scotland, some spots of light wet rain, but otherwise it's dry, bright and hotter. Temperatures reaching 29 or 30 Celsius. Western England and Wales, a little bit cooler along the east coast of England for now because of a breeze from the North Sea. But overnight, we keep the clear skies, and it's a warmer night to come with humidities rising. Now, plenty of sunshine to come through the rest of the week, and temperatures in some places reaching the mid-30s, so turning much hotter.
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7: 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The M4 eastbound is affected by a collision at junction 32, J32 Coryton, with the off-slip affected. In Scotland, the M8 eastbound has queuing at junction 25 by the E Clyde Tunnel turnoff, where three lanes are restricted. Across Wales, the M4 eastbound at J32 Coryton is affected by a collision. And on the trains, the Elizabeth line is suspended between Hayes and Harlington and Heathrow Airport, with disruption between Romford and Shenfield, while Heathrow Express services are reduced to and from Heathrow terminals. For more travel news, go to gbnews.com.
19: Welcome back. It is almost 20 to 5. You're with me, Martin Daubney, here on GB News. Time now for the Great British Giveaway. Brace yourselves. You've got just 2 weeks left to grab your chance to win 60 grand in tax-free moolah, plus a gold bond bar worth 5 grand and a golden summer celebration. 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
10: 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UK only. Entrance must be 18 or over. Lines close at 4 p.m. on the 21st of August. This is a network giveaway. Entries will be pooled. Please check the closing time if listening or watching on demand. Good luck.
19: Good. Now, here's a question for you. Like Keir Starmer before him, is Andy Burnham ready to betray Brexit? Well, the Prime Minister's new chief post-Brexit negotiator has said that Mr. Burnham's government will now move faster and be more ambitious on achieving those closer ties with the European Union. Well, Hamish Falconer, who's the Minister for Intergovernmental Relations and European Relations, told The Guardian, "I would want a deeper relationship, a more ambitious relationship with the European Union. There's also a whole range of areas in relation to services where I'd really like it to be progressed." Well, I'm delighted now to be joined by Richard Kilpatrick, who's the campaign manager for European Movement UK. Richard, there's an obsession with the Labour Party to take us baby steps closer back to Brussels, despite the electorate saying no 17.4 million times.
11: Well, to be honest, it's really interesting, isn't it? Because we get a lot of this often whenever we've had a major change at the top, which seems to happen every 6 or 7 weeks, it seems, to be honest, Martin. But we don't really get any details, do we? You know, I think what's really important is that regardless of how you voted back in the referendum, we've had elections since, and we just want a government to get on and deliver the sort of change that we need to grow our economy. And I think access to the single market is a really good example of that, right? We speak to 3,000 businesses every single year, and most of them are small to medium enterprises, the sort of businesses that employ 99% of people in the UK, and they talk to us about all of this red tape, all of this problem with exports, issues in the supply chain. And more and more times we get senior people in the government telling us that they're going to do something about it, and actually year on year we don't really see much progression. So honestly, I welcome what's coming out of the government, I guess, but it's not that different to what's happened previously. And I think that the devil is really in the detail here, isn't it?
19: It is, and that's the point. You know, you paint a picture of a utopian barrier-free trading agreement. No, if I, you know, export and imports with Europe have increased since Brexit. But the thing is, they always come with attachments, bells and whistles. I'll call them surrenders. Freedom of movement. Now, why do we need to do a deal where we free up trade, where one of the caveats is we have to allow hundreds of thousands of European students, for example, into Britain? No other country on earth does trade deals where you have to surrender your border control as well.
11: Well, I mean, that's not true because Switzerland has access to the single market, but it has stopgaps on freedom of movement, doesn't it? Exactly. So actually, you don't need to join the European Union to get access to the single market, do you? I think we could have a very similar arrangement that would allow those sort of stopgaps, right? So you'd have hard stops, you could have negotiations to prevent that from happening. Well, I think we just don't. If you speak to the businesses that we speak to every single year, they'll tell you exactly what's happened since we lost access to the single market. And that's exports going down. It means that, quite frankly, they've had to move some of their operations abroad, whether that be to the Republic of Ireland, whether that be to Germany or France. Like, that is just the reality of what's happening. And honestly, I want to get back to the point that if we're serious about providing the good generation of entry-level jobs in this country, supporting the manufacturing industry, getting out of that London bubble, to be quite frank, Martin, and actually deliver for the jobs that the people desperately need in some of the regions outside of the Southwest, then we absolutely desperately need to make sure that we're delivering for those businesses. And I think that's why I'm talking about the devil's in the detail, you know. I totally understand that people get very upset and concerned about what we may or may not be giving away. But actually, we're talking in hypotheticals, aren't we? And I think that's the big problem that we have here. We have a series of governments that talk about wanting to break down these barriers and deliver for the voice of businesses, that the same businesses that we speak to every year, I'm certain. But where is that detail? You know, we are talking about an 18 trillion euro economy. We're talking about 460 million customers right on our doorstep. There are businesses, not just the service industry, but also the manufacturing, business direct to consumers, that are based here in the UK, desperate for some basic rules that they can work with, access to that single market. Because when we talk to them, if they send products to Rotterdam, it's going to have different rules whether they send it to Cherbourg, and I think that's just stopping British business, right? And we need to take off those constraints.
19: Richard Kilpatrick, we have to leave it there, run out of time, but I appreciate your expertise as ever there, the campaign manager for the European Movement UK. Coming up next, yes, we're going back to Benidorm to our man Doogie Beedy. Viva Beedy. Doogie, where are you? What are you going for this time, mate?
9: Yes, I'm here in Benidorm and it is roasting, but the clouds are coming in. Spots of rain are coming down. To find out what the travel weather's doing, here's the update.
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15: Hi there. A lot of high pressure dominates much of southern Europe. We have a lot of sunshine and some thunderstorms in the mix too. Those thunderstorms, particularly across parts of Turkey and Greece, where we're seeing temperatures into the mid-30s. Further west across Italy, temperatures into the high 30s and low 40s. And very hot across parts of Spain as well. But a little bit more in the way cloud and slightly fresher conditions across the Canary Islands. Staying settled and hot throughout next week. Temperatures peaking later.
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0: news now. Most of us in the UK are enjoying a long, hot summer, but every year, a million Brits head to Benidorm. CCC Doogie Beatty has said adios to the UK and hola to the Spanish party town. Doogie Beatty, last time you were with a bunch of Irish lads on a stag do from your own village. This time, in the name of equality, what do you have for us, Doogie?
1: Told you we should have blow-dried
2: out. Oh, I have a treat for you. I have a real treat for you. Because I have found women. Yes, and these women are badly behaved in Benidorm. And they've been here for... How long have you been here?
3: Since Tuesday.
4: Yeah, just a week this time. Normally we do 2 weeks, but just a week this time.
2: And whereabouts in the UK are you from?
4: From Surrey.
3: Surrey.
5: Manchester. Salford.
6: Doncaster.
2: Quite the mix, I would say. And I mean, you are going along the promenade at this time of night, but are you getting ready to go into the Strip?
4: Oh, 100%.
3: Yeah, why not? It's iconic.
4: We do culture first and then the Strip. That's the right way around, right?
2: If you say so. Will you be out on the Strip?
5: Most definitely, yet again.
2: And what's so attractive about it?
4: The Strip or the culture?
2: The Strip.
4: What am I allowed to say on TV? No, it's hilarious. It's great fun. Everyone's just so friendly.
3: Such
4: I love
3: a party,
4: it.
3: It's North party abroad, time. We love
4: everyone.
3: It.
4: Everyone from all over the place. It's just brilliant. We love it.
3: Benidorm.
2: I must say, these two couples don't actually know each other. They came along and we sort of hijacked them and ran into them. And they're from all parts of the UK. And they seem to love Benidorm.
3: Yeah.
2: And I mean, you actually lived in Spain for a while, didn't you?
4: Yeah, I used to live in Marbella, and then I came here for my 50th birthday party, and we've just come every year now. We love it.
2: Oh, you're never 50, are you?
4: You're such a charmer.
2: I've got contact lenses in.
4: Rude!
2: And the Strip is the best place to people watch, is it not?
4: 100%.
3: Oh, my goodness. Yes, you see everything.
4: And the tribute bands are in
3: best
4: unreal.
3: Best tributes in the world.
4: Best tribute bands.
2: Well,
4: ever.
2: I actually seen I seen Shawari Wari last year in Neptune.
4: Oh, Neptune's we done. We've seen
3: Dog Oasis,
4: Gallagher,
3: Eminem.
4: Oh yeah, Eminem was awful. But anyway, sorry, Eminem.
2: Well, that's how Eminem actually is. He's awful. Well, some people say. And I mean, how long are you here for?
5: We came on Thursday night, and then we go on tomorrow.
2: And I'm not being funny, but it is actually quite cheap to come. I mean, most holidays you go on, you pay a fortune to get there, you get a hotel, and then the drink and all is very expensive. Mm. Is that the big pool of Benidorm?
4: Benidorm's value for money is unbelievable. This is proper old school Spanish where you can still get tapas for a couple of euros and stuff like that. So it's not just all, you know, expensive like other parts of Spain.
2: Well, there you go, Martin. Not expensive. Fabulous with culture. We'll be sampling that this evening and we'll keep the GB News viewers in touch.
0: Well, Doogie Beatty, of course, Shawari Wari's greatest hit there, Under the Moon of Love. Doogie, I can feel romance might be in the air there between you and our guests.
2: Well, you never know.
4: Would it be?
2: You're going to get me divorced, Martin Domney. I swear to God, you're going to get me divorced. Oh, God, why did you get divorced? I spent the week in Benidorm for GB News. Yeah.
0: Be with Doogie Beatty, more of you in the next episode. You make it out alive.
4: Bye.
0: We might never see Doogie Beatty again, but if we do, stick with us.
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8: Hi there, welcome to the latest update from the Met Office for GB News. It's a dry day out there for most of us. Clear spells across the board, cooler overnight compared with how things will be during the rest of the week. We've actually had some respite from the heat through the day compared with Sunday. Temperatures have been a few degrees down, but we've got high pressure extending across the whole of the UK. That's helping to kill off the showers. Shetland and Orkney, although an area of cloud and some patchy light rain will push into Western Scotland and Northern Ireland overnight. Elsewhere, clear skies remain, and under those clear skies with lower humidities compared with recent days and nights, actually it will be fresh in places, not everywhere. It's still going to be warm in the south and southeast, but further north and west, temperatures in some shelter spots dipping into the single figures. Now we start Tuesday with a lot of dry weather up and down the UK, one exception, northwest Scotland, where it will be a damp start to the day for Lewis, Harris,

0: into the west coast there, some thicker clouds, some drizzly rain. But towards the east and south across Scotland, drier, brighter, and some brightness first thing for Northern Ireland. But the best of the sunshine through Tuesday morning will be across England and Wales. Yet again, it's dry through Tuesday and the rest of the week, indeed, in those areas where we most need rainfall. It's also going to be turning hotter. After that fresher night, humidities and temperatures are rising during the days ahead. Widespread sunshine across central and southern Scotland into England and Wales and Northern Ireland will boost temperatures. We keep the thicker cloud in the north and northwest of Scotland, some spots of light wet rain, but otherwise it's dry, bright and hotter. Temperatures reaching 29 or 30 Celsius. Western England and Wales, a little bit cooler along the east coast of England for now because of a breeze from the North Sea. But overnight we keep the clear skies and it's a warmer night to come with humidities rising. Now plenty of sunshine to come through the rest of the week and temperatures in some places reaching the mid 30s, so turning much hotter.
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4: Good afternoon, this is the latest AI travel news from gbnews.com. The M6 southbound is affected by a collision between junctions 2 and 1 near Rugby South, and the M69 northbound is affected by a collision at junction 2 in Hinckley. The M27 is closed at junction 2 in Romsey, and the M23 is closed between junctions 9 and 9A in Gatwick. In Scotland, the M8 westbound has queuing and two lanes restricted at junction 8 in Baileyston. Across Wales, the M4 eastbound from J33 Capel Llanilturn to J32 Coryton is affected by a collision. And on the trains, the Elizabeth line is suspended between Hayes and Harlington and Heathrow Airport. For more travel news, go to gbnews.com.
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6: 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UK only. Entrance must be 18 or over. Lines close at 4 p.m. on the 21st of August. 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
8: Very, very good afternoon and a happy Monday. It's 5 p.m. and welcome to the Martin Daubney Show here on GB News, broadcasting for you as ever until 6 p.m. A cracking show awaits, and here's what's on today's menu. Top story today, a huge mega GB News exclusive, as you can see on your screens. If we didn't have enough illegal immigrants in the UK, now Belarus is letting thousands of Afghans make their way into Lithuania and the European Union via tunnels. Mark White has this astonishing exclusive.
9: Well, the Lithuanian authorities have uncovered multiple tunnels now underneath the border fence from Belarus. They believe that the Belarusian government is complicit in trying to push migrants across the border.
8: Coming underground, overground and wobbling free because a terrifying 230 illegal immigrants landed in Britain today aboard that monstrous craft you can see on your screens now. That's right, the biggest ever mega dinghy, 8 metres long, over 230 on board, 18 metres long, I beg your pardon, as many on board as a Boeing 737. Nigel Farage just slammed the record crossing as final evidence of a national security emergency. Does this monstrous immigrant juggernaut prove we finally and totally lost control of our borders? And Mr. Farage today has also pledged to end overcrowding in British prisons by deporting 11,000 foreign cons to El Salvador. Reform UK claims it will be cheaper and keep Brits safer, but critics have blasted it as hell Salvador. Catherine Forster will have all of the details.
10: Well, the government has pretty much admitted that it cannot keep PC Andrew Harper's killers in jail and exempt them from early release. Yet Reform are saying they'd send all foreign offenders to El Salvador or other countries. But would the lawyers allow it? And is it remotely workable?
8: Thank you, Catherine. Now, Labour's Education Secretary today has blamed the Tories for 1 million young Brits being not in education, employment or training, those so-called NEETs. But on the pile, once again, are white working-class lads. Have successive governments sacrificed poor white lads on the altar of political correctness and even been guilty of anti-white racism? And it's that very special time of the year when GB News' intrepid reporter Doogie Beattie dons his sombrero and heads to Benidorm before the top of the last hour. Doogie seems to have been in luck with the local ladies. Doogie, what's the latest?
11: Yes, welcome to Benidorm. Millions of Brits are heading towards the Costa Blanca. The invasion of the British holidaymakers is well underway. Darkness is falling, and that means the bad behaviour will begin in the Strip. We'll be there throughout the programme.
8: How come Doogie gets to do that when we're stuck in Westminster? I mean, I've got severe job envy, but on a serious point, Doogie Bean's reporting is legendary. You will not want to miss it. Things get spicier as the afternoon goes on there down on the Strip in Benidorm. Talk about getting spicier. Have you seen the size of that mega dinghy that landed in Britain today? An absolute beast, a monster of a craft. We need a new definition. They're not small boats anymore. They're not dinghies. They're not even mega dinghies. It's as big a capacity as a Boeing 737. These are juggernauts, absolute monsters coming to our shore, proving once and for all we've finally and totally lost control of our borders. New Prime Minister, same old problems. Will they sink him the same as they sunk Prime Ministers before him? Get in touch, gbnews.com/yoursay is the way to do so, or scan the QR code on your screens now. But enough from me as your headlines with Sophia Wensler.
12: Martin, thank you. 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Your top stories this hour. Reform UK is promising to deport all foreign nationals from British prisons to free up space and end the early release scheme. If the party was to form the next government, they plan to send those who commit the most serious crimes, like murder, manslaughter and rape, to their home country to serve their full sentence or rent prison spaces in El Salvador or Kosovo. Reform's Home Affairs spokesperson Zia Youssef told us prisons are in crisis.
13: This is a national emergency. British people are literally being killed because there is not enough space in our prisons. We will change the law so that those who commit serious crimes like murder, manslaughter, rape, and serious violence serve their full sentences. Unbelievably, there are over 10,000 foreign nationals in British jails. We will deport all of them, sending them to serve their sentences in countries like El Salvador or Kosovo if their home countries will not take them back.
3: It comes as the government says it's not possible to exempt individual offenders from early release amid pressure to keep PC Andrew Harper's killers behind bars. Police Federation Chief Aileen O'Connor called it indefensible and has said she's considering taking legal action against the government. Abdul Khan, an asylum seeker from Afghanistan who raped a 13-year-old girl, has been sentenced to 9.5 years in prison. GB News' national reporter Jack Carson has this story.
14: 28-year-old Abdul Khan used the social media platform Snapchat to groom the schoolgirl, posing as a 14-year-old boy before arranging to meet her and then attacking her. His Honour Judge Watson in the sentencing today told the court that Khan had deliberately hidden his true identity and that it was part of a pattern of behaviour, as he'd also been in contact with one of the girl's friends and someone in Derbyshire. In a victim impact statement, the girl said that she still has flashbacks of Khan 3 or 4 times a week. The 28-year-old arrived in the UK in the back of a lorry in 2015 from Afghanistan.
3: GB News understands around 230 migrants have arrived in the UK overnight after crossing the Channel in what is suspected to be the most packed mega dinghy so far. A Home Office spokesperson has described the latest crossing as reckless and dangerous, accusing the criminal gangs of putting lives at risk by cramming huge numbers of people onto unseaworthy vessels. Nearly 1,000 migrants made the journey in small boats this weekend amid warm and calm weather. The government says they're making progress with the lowest number of crossings recorded in July since 2020. Amber heat health alerts have been issued for most of England as temperatures are expected to reach up to 36 degrees this week. The risk to public health will remain in place from Tuesday to Friday. Meanwhile, half of England and all of Wales are in drought, and more areas are expected to be declared today after an exceptionally hot and dry summer. 4 women and 2 men have been arrested on suspicion of murdering a 23-year-old woman in North London. Emergency crews were called to a residential address on Bollinger Place in Islington shortly after 9:30 a.m. on Thursday. The woman was found unresponsive and she was pronounced dead at the scene. Police are trying to trace her next of kin. The Met Police said 6 people aged 20 to 26 have all since been released on bail while inquiries continue. A teenage boy has been arrested on suspicion of assaulting an emergency worker amid anti-immigration disorder in a market town. Tensions flared in Thetford and Norfolk last week when people attempted to storm homes linked to asylum seekers and police officers were assaulted in 3 nights of unrest. Norfolk police said officers were subjected to significant aggression, including officers being hit with rocks, bitten and spat at. The chief constable says anyone involved in the disorder will face the full force of the law. At least 22 people are dead after a powerful 7.4 magnitude earthquake hit Colombia, causing significant damage and leaving people trapped inside collapsed buildings. It's also understood flights have been suspended from several airports in the country. Amazon founder Jeff Bezos is reportedly close to agreeing a deal to acquire a minority stake in Liverpool Football Club. According to multiple media outlets, Bezos is part of a consortium set to purchase a share of the Premier League giants that equates to around 30%. The investment would reportedly value the club at approximately £4.4 billion, making it one of the largest valuations ever achieved in a football club deal. Those are the latest GB News headlines. Now it's time for the finance.
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3: 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The pound will buy you 1.3522 US dollars and 1.1707 euros. The price of gold is £3,222 per ounce and the FTSE 100's at 10,870 points.
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8: Thanks, Sophia. We start this hour with another astonishing GB News exclusive from our man, Mark White. We can reveal that Afghan migrants are using tunnels to enter the European Union from Belarus to the east, with many of them hoping, of course, to travel onwards to UK, to the Hotel Britannia, where the taxpayers always pick up the tab. As you can see on your screens now, incredible footage that GB News viewers can exclusively see of one of those latest tunnels that's been dug under the border between Belarus and Lithuania. And this news has broken on the very same day that a staggering 230 illegal immigrants crossed the channel on a single boat. Look at it. It's the biggest dinghy we've ever seen, taking the small boats crisis to an obscene new height. We can't call it the small boats crisis anymore when the boats are as big as that. GB News has obtained an exclusive photo of that dinghy as it made its way to the United Kingdom. I'm delighted now to be joined by the man who's bringing us these mega exclusives on the mega dinghies and those tunnels. It's GB News' Homeland Security editor, Mark White. Mark, let's start with that incredible footage of an underground warren, a net work of tunnels coming towards the European Union under the border of Belarus. Tell us all about it.
9: Yeah, multiple tunnels now being discovered by the authorities in Lithuania. We can show you video that we've obtained of the latest tunnel opened in the last few days that the authorities in Lithuania hadn't even discovered by the time that we got a hold of this video. Actually dug by Afghan illegal immigrants, a couple of metres under the ground, under the border fence between Belarus and Lithuania. You can see tree stumps, tree branches that have been cut, fashioned into props around this tunnel. You can also see that that is, you know, as far as tunnels go, makeshift props from branches and alike. It's pretty professionally done, and that's why the Lithuanian authorities believe that those Afghan migrants must have had the help of the Belarusian authorities. Where would they have got the equipment to cut the trees down, to fashion those props, the other equipment to dig out the tunnels themselves? You're looking at images there of a group of Afghan nationals who were caught within recent days and are being pushed back across the border into Belarus. They'd come through one of the tunnels, hundreds of them. Some of them disappeared into the woods, but helicopters, drones and border guard dogs managed to locate a number of them and put them back to Belarus. And images now that you can see are of multiple other tunnels that have been found just in recent weeks, 12 already this year. And that really fills the Lithuanian authorities with some trepidation that what we may be looking at is another significant drive by the Belarusian authorities to try to destabilize Europe's eastern border and push more illegal immigrants across the border, under the border, over the border, into the European Union. Poland have reported tunnels as well into their area. Latvia have reported multiple fence breaches as well. It is, they say, a concerted campaign by the government of Alexander Lukashenko in Belarus.
8: When you look at that incredible footage of the tunnel underground with those tree stump fortifications, this isn't just cobbled together. This is orchestrated. It's dedicated. It's well-resourced. They're able to use the natural landscape around them in the form of trees to have minimal rate of detection. They're harvesting trees, fabricating those tunnels, standing height tunnels. This is not amateur behavior. And we know how adept terrorists are at tunneling to avoid detection, to escape. We've seen this in Afghanistan with Al-Qaeda, with the Taliban. And so we have no idea who these people are, Mark White.
9: No, there's a knowledge there. It's on show there, the way in which these tunnels have been constructed. They're not just holes in the ground. They're properly propped up, albeit using whatever they could find around them in that woodland area. And there must have been equipment supplied to the migrants to do that. They wouldn't have been carrying digging equipment and saws and the like in their normal trek through country after country to get to the European Union. So that's why the European Union, the governments in Lithuania and Poland believe that the Belarusian authorities are complicit in this, have been helping and advising the illegal immigrants on how to dig underneath those fenced border areas.
8: Well, Wyatt, as well as that, a chilling story. We've also seen, of course, this incredible footage of the mega dinghy in the channel today. We were shocked a couple of weeks ago when there were 165 crammed onto a craft, but this is much more monstrous in its nature. Mark Wyatt, incredible picture on our screen now, and it just goes to show you the determination is relentless for the traffickers to reach Britain.
9: Yes, you just know that the Prime Minister's opponents are already crafting their slogans, Burnham's bigger boats. The fact is, you know, we've gone well beyond not just small boats and mega dinghies. We're right into these huge craft, migrant juggernauts. They are huge, 18 metres long, that's 60 foot long. And 230 migrants were on the latest one. I think we are now in a changed era where the people smuggling gangs, having been forced to go further south along the French coast, are now pushing out fewer boats, but with many more migrants on board. That means they don't need to get many across to return the same kind of profit they would have from pushing 12 to 15 boats out on a busy day. All they need to do is get three of these beasts across the channel, and you're looking at very significant numbers. And to give you an indication of the numbers that are crossing in just a single boat, 230 would be equivalent to the passenger manifest on a full 737 airliner. So a very significant load of people, even if they were just paying the minimum of €1,000 per trip, that's €230,000 for just that one trip. But actually, they're more likely to be being, you know, €2 or €3. So you're up there to about 800,000 per boat. That gives you an indication, Martin, of how profitable this criminal enterprise is and how it's extraordinarily difficult to try and bring about an end to this. Just like the international drugs trade, it's too profitable and too well organised.
8: Now, Mark, while you've been saying that consistently for years now, you've been proven right, I'm sad to say, time after time after time, because the boats are getting intercepted on the narrow front where we're paying thick end of £1 billion to the French. So they're simply migrating to the south, to the north, using bigger craft, chuntering along the coast. They're charging in, they're filling it up. There's always going to be a weak point. There's always going to be an opportunity. And with the money on offer that's as sums as high as that, Mark White, you really, really cannot see any end in sight to this anytime soon. Mark White, superb stories for today. Exclusives coming out of your ears, left, right, and centre. GB News Home Security Editor Mark White, thank you very much. See you again tomorrow, my friend. Now then, let's speak with the immigration lawyer, Ivan Sampson. Ivan, welcome to the show. A pleasure to have your company. The point is this. The Prime Minister Burnham is fighting a battle he cannot win, the same as Prime Minister Starmer and Sunak before him. So long as you can make the thick end of £750,000 from a single craft, can we ever stop these wretched boats?
16: We can't, but there's somebody who can, and that's the French. They're the ones in control of their borders. They're the ones that can bring the boats back to shore. They're the ones that can patrol their seas. If the tables were turned and we had to patrol our borders, we'd do it. We'd make sure that we had a system in place to get most, not all, but most people that were trying to come across from here to France if the tables were turned. No, look, the French must be forced to stop the boats. And the only way you'll do that, if we need a bilateral treaty with the EU, with the ability to take the French to the ECJ if they don't do that. Now, what do the French want? What do the EU want? They want some sort of limited free movement. That is what they want. And that's what will get us over the line to force the French to stop people coming across. Look, Reform had this idea of just pushing people back, like the Australians did with Operation Sovereign, they called it. You can't do that without breaking international law. You can't do that because we are members of United Nations Convention on the Laws of the Sea. And if we see a boat in trouble, we are obliged to rescue that boat and bring them to shore when they're in our territorial waters. And when we do that, they claim asylum. So you've got to think about reviewing and amending the Refugee Convention, reviewing and amending the European Convention on Human Rights, and also a bilateral treaty with France. Look,
8: but we've already got a bilateral treaty with France, Ivan Sampson. We pay the thick end of half a million quid a year. The problem is they stand by and smoke fags and just watch.
16: Do you know what? It's the best deal that anyone could have got the French. There's no performance target and no accountability in the courts. If we had a bilateral treaty where we can take them to the ECJ, they would get a daily fine, substantial fines. They would be charged for not enforcing the treaty obligations. They want free movement. The EU wants some sort of free movement. Now, I'll be honest with you. I bought a CEO of an airline over to the UK. It took us 6 months. It cost £35,000. I have no objections to CEO of major companies from the EU coming and living in the UK and working here. I've got no objection to brain surgeons, engineers, nurses, AI specialists. Look, we need skilled people. What we don't want is unskilled people coming here. So if we can have some sort of treaty where skilled, highly skilled workers are given limited rights to come here, not necessarily with rights to a British passport, but the right to work. The UAE is a good example where this system works. People, 90% of people in the UAE are foreigners, but they can work, they can live. What they can't do is settle there. So I think there is ways that we can sell this to the British public, what's in our best interest, and also stop the boats. I hate to say that slogan, but stop
8: Ivan Sampson, we have to leave it there. But I mean, no doubt the Refugees Welcome Brigade would say, well, there already are rocket scientists, brain surgeons, chess grandmasters, Nobel Prize winners already on those dinghies. Please don't be so racist, Ivan Sampson. Thank you very much indeed for joining us today. Of course, I'm only joking there. Great fan of your work. Thank you, Ivan Sampson. Now, a Home Office spokesperson has said this about this monstrous mega dinghy. This latest incident demonstrates the reckless and dangerous tactics employed by the criminal gangs facilitating these crossings, who continue to put lives at risk by cramming ever greater numbers of people onto unseaworthy vessels. We are making progress with the number of small boat crossings down this year and the lowest number recorded for the month of July since 2020. But we must go further, which is why we have signed a payment by results deal with the French to put 40% more boots on the ground on those French beaches. Still to come.
13: We send people back to their country of origin. So it needs a phone call with Eddie Rama from Albania, etc. And if they refuse, we then send foreign national offenders off to third parties.
8: Nigel Farage today says that foreign criminals would end up going to countries including El Salvador under a Reform government. And believe me, their prisons are not for the faint-hearted. I have the full story in a few moments' time here on GB News, Britain's number one news channel.
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21: Jose Mourinho has revealed he initially agreed to replace Sir Alex Ferguson at Manchester United in 2013, before dramatically changing his mind to return to Chelsea. Ferguson confirmed Mourinho had been offered the Old Trafford job and appeared ready to accept, only to reverse his decision within hours. Mourinho called Ferguson in tears, explaining he had given his word to Chelsea and could not break it. The Portuguese coach admitted missing the chance to immediately succeed Ferguson was dramatic, but has no regrets over his decision to return to Stamford Bridge instead. That's the latest sport. For more, go to gbnews.com.
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8: It's 3:27, you're with me, Martin Daubley. Beg my 5:27, you're with me, Martin Daubley, here on GB News. I'm loving it so much, we want two more hours. Now then, Reform UK today has vowed to deport all foreign nationals from British prisons. The party's Home and Affairs spokesman, Zia Yusuf, revealed offenders could be sent to countries like Kosovo or even El Salvador to serve their sentences.
13: We will change the law so that those who commit serious crimes, like murder, manslaughter, rape, and serious violence serve their full sentences. Unbelievably, there are over 10,000 foreign nationals in British jails. We will deport all of them, sending them to serve their sentences in countries like El Salvador or Kosovo if their home countries will not take them back. And we will use that space to ensure that serious criminals stay where they belong, behind bars.
8: Well, the plan is big, it's bold and it's brash, and it's certainly got the human rights lawyers clutching their pearls, but will it work? I'm delighted to be joined in the studio in Westminster by GB News' chief political correspondent, Catherine Forster. Another bold announcement from Reform UK. We have a prison capacity problem, 11,000 foreign nationals here. A lot of people think they should be deported, but is El Salvador the solution?
27: Well, last year, Nigel Farage suggested that perhaps El Salvador might be a bit extreme, but they're taking a very different view today. Let's have a little look at what Nigel Farage said at the press conference earlier.
28: We are organising a trip to El Salvador, and by the way, not all of the prisons, the cages that you've seen on television, and Lee Addison and Vanessa Frake, the former prison governor, they will both be visiting El Salvador soon. To house a foreign national offender in El Salvador will be half the cost of housing a foreign national offender in this country and will give us more prison spaces.
27: Now, we know that prisons in El Salvador are particularly brutal. Zia Youssef, Reform's Home Affairs spokesman, had said, look, conditions would be basic but not cruel. Not just El Salvador, worth saying. They're also looking at countries like Kosovo. Some Scandinavian countries have rented prison places there. They're also talking about sort of Nightingale-style prisons. You know, we had those Nightingale-style hospitals during COVID. I was at the lobby briefing with the Prime Minister spokesman at lunchtime, and we put both of these suggestions to the government, and they didn't seem to really object in principle, but they said, oh, this would take years. In the case of sending prisoners abroad, you'd have to put through a whole load of legislation, you'd have complicated international negotiations, and so on and so forth. They also floated the idea of reform, also floated the idea of sending prisoners to Estonia. Estonia have already come back and said, no, we're not going to do that. But clearly, it's grabbing headlines. I think it's worth saying, just looking at the makeup of sort of foreign national offenders, 11% of our prisoners, Albania, Poland, 7%, Romania, 7%, Ireland, 7%. Not sure how these countries would take being told, take them back, or else. But it's eye-catching, but of course the lawyers, I imagine, would have an absolute field day.
8: I wonder, actually, if suddenly Poland and Ireland and Albania would take back all of their prisoners rather than allow them to go to El Salvador. Maybe none of them will actually end up going to El Salvador, but the threat would make their own governments turn on a sixpence. Certainly has got the attention of the public. Catherine Forster, superb as ever. Thank you very much indeed. Let's get the opinion now. The writer and the broadcaster, great friend of the show, Emma Trimble. Emma, as you'd imagine, the human rights lawyers are saying, oh, it's not fair, it would be cruel, it would be harsh. But do you think this could send out a strong deterrence message?
0: Absolutely. I think that's what it would do. I mean, the thing to do would be to start with the potential downsides. Obviously, as you say, you know, the human rights lawyers will be rubbing their hands together rather than maybe clutching their pearls. And I think this is something that obviously would be challenged. I think you would potentially see the countries where those foreign nationals are from saying, OK, we're going to send back any foreign prisoners that we have from the UK in our prisons. As Catherine said, there as well, I think you'll see countries like Estonia maybe saying, you know, we don't actually want to go ahead with this. But the idea itself, I think, is brilliant. And the suggestion from the government that, you know, perhaps, you know, this would take too long, it would be too complicated. This is the short-termism that we need to be moving away from. I think for too long, when we're faced with these situations actually that have led us to this point of national emergency on various fronts, so many things now are basically on fire, and we're trying to put out these fires without having the long-term thinking that we need to be having. And I think that what we're seeing here with reform is the kind of imagination that we need. And how can we creatively solve these problems? The reason why El Salvador is being floated is because El Salvador has more capacity, so they could potentially take more prisoners. It would also be cheap, half the cost apparently of Nigel Farage's claimed of housing a prisoner here in the UK. It would cost us several billions over the course of decades over years. I think this is exactly the sort of clever, canny policy that we need to be considering. And frankly, any foreign national, in my opinion, who is convicted here in Britain, should never, ever be free to walk on British soil again.
8: And Emma, don't you think it would be an irony beyond ironies if suddenly all these countries that have refused so far to take back rapists, grooming gang rapists, paedophiles like Pakistan, so they said, and you know what? We will take them back because it might be a bit spicy in El Salvador. Maybe that's the point. Maybe the greatest victory here is that none of these prisoners might ever actually have to go there. Poland, all these other countries, Albania might suddenly go, we better get them home sharpish. Problem solved.
0: I'm not sure that that actually would happen, but it is a clever move from Reform, because this is playing proper international politics. For so long, we sort of rolled on our backs like a sort of defeatist little animal, rather than actually trying to leverage the power that we have through canny political moves. I mean, this is kind of like playing chess, not to bring back the ghost of Rachel Reeves, but this is like playing chess. And I think that, you know, you will see countries perhaps reconsidering their positions when it comes to taking migrants back. I suspect countries like Albania won't do that. And partly this is because I think if we were to send prisoners to El Salvador, they would be housed in a humane way. This suggestion that they're going to be put in these sort of mega prisons that are, you know, full of extreme, you know, awful murderers, and that it would be very dangerous, and, you know, they'd be kept in cages, that kind of thing, as we saw in that Richard Madeley documentary from not too long ago. I don't think that that's what we would see. What Reform have suggested is that it will be humane. They will be housing them in prisons that are basic but not wonderful. Same with the Nightingale hospitals. I don't think Reform would want to be seen to be putting prisoners in inhumane environments. But I think the British public, frankly, don't care. I don't think they care how great a life foreign national prisoners would have if they were housed in a country abroad, whether it was Kosovo, whether it was a Baltic state, or whether it was El Salvador. That's not to say that they would be housed in inhumane circumstances, but I think many Brits look at the prison system here and think this is a holiday, and it's no kind of deterrent. Not only do people spend very little amounts of time in prison not actually serving their sentences, but while they're there, they get all sorts of wonderful benefits, and if anything, it's an incentive to go out and reoffend and to be brought back in prison. And that's precisely what we've seen with the early prisoner releases of Shabana Mahmood. 70,000 people allowed out early, and what did we see? A spike in reoffending. Within one day, we saw one knife offender committing a murder. We saw another committing a sex offense against a woman. You know, so this is exactly the kind of creative thinking I think that we need to be seeing from our political parties, and Reform are expanding. It's a good
8: Emma
0: thing.
8: Trimble, we have to leave it there. We simply ran out of time. We could talk till Christmas, but I've been told we've got to move on. Thank you very much indeed. Now, still to come, white working class lads are regularly bottom of the class, or they're the victims of anti-white racism. But for now, if you're travelling home from work, it's not school time, just from work. Here's your traffic and your travel update. Stay safe and stick with us.
1: 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The M27 westbound is closed between junctions 7 and 5 near Southampton Airport due to a fire. The M6 southbound is affected by a collision between junctions 2 and 1 near Rugby South. The M23 is closed between junctions 9 and 9A in Gatwick. In Scotland, the M90 northbound has two lanes restricted at junction 1, Scotstone. Across Wales, the M4 eastbound at J44 Longlass is closed. And on the trains, the Elizabeth line is suspended between Hayes and Harlington and Heathrow Airport, with disruption between Romford and Shenfield. For more travel news, go to gbnews.com.
2: Good afternoon. Your headlines at 5:37. Reform UK says Britain's prison system is causing a national emergency and has promised to deport all foreign nationals from prisons in the UK to free up space and end the early release scheme. Around 230 migrants have arrived in the UK overnight after crossing the Channel. Nearly 1,000 made the journey in small boats this weekend. Firefighters are continuing to tackle a devastating blaze at the New Forest National Park, which is rarer than in rainforests. The blaze started after a vehicle caught fire on the nearby A31. At least 47 people are dead after a powerful 7.4 magnitude earthquake hit Colombia, causing significant damage and leaving people trapped inside collapsed buildings. It's understood flights have also been suspended from several airports. Those are your headlines for now. More news at the top of the hour.
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5: Hi there, welcome to the latest update from the Met Office for GB News. It's a dry day out there for most of us. Clear spells across the board. cooler overnight compared with how things will be during the rest of the week. We've actually had some respite from the heat through the day compared with Sunday. Temperatures have been a few degrees down, but we've got high pressure extending across the whole of the UK. That's helping to kill off the showers. Shetland, Orkney, although an area of cloud and some patchy light rain will push into Western Scotland and Northern Ireland overnight. Elsewhere, clear skies remain, and under those clear skies with lower humidities compared with recent days and nights, actually, it will be fresh in places. Not everywhere. Still going to be warm in the south and southeast, but further north and west, temperatures in some sheltered spots dipping into the single figures. Now we start Tuesday with a lot of dry weather up and down the UK, one exception, northwest Scotland, where it will be a damp start to the day for Lewis Harris. Into the west coast there, some thicker clouds, some drizzly rain. But towards the east and south across Scotland, drier, brighter, and some brightness first thing for Northern Ireland. But the best of the sunshine through Tuesday morning will be across England and Wales. Yet again, it's dry through Tuesday and the rest of the week, indeed, in those areas where we most need rainfall. It's also going to be turning hotter. After that fresher night, humidities and temperatures are rising during the days ahead. Widespread sunshine across central and southern Scotland into England and Wales and Northern Ireland will boost temperatures. We keep the thicker cloud in the north and northwest of Scotland, some spots of light wet rain, but otherwise it's dry, bright and hotter. Temperatures reaching 29 or 30 Celsius. Western England and Wales, a little bit cooler along the east coast of England for now because of a breeze from the North Sea. But overnight, we keep the clear skies, and it's a warmer night to come, with humidities rising. Now, plenty of sunshine to come through the rest of the week, and temperatures in some places reaching the mid-30s, so turning much hotter.
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2: 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So why does it feel like the business owns you? I'm Mike Green. 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WhatsApp me. 077 20 30 40 50. 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
3: Welcome back. It's 5:41. You're with me, Martin Daubney, here on GB News. Now, a subject very close to my heart here, the row over Labour's planned changes to the education system is rumbling on. The Education Secretary, Lucy Powell, has blamed the Tories for 1 million young Brits being NEETs. That means, of course, not in education, employment or training. But the true story is this. White working class boys do the worst at exams, including English and maths. Are they the victims of a politically correct narrative that's even featuring anti-white racism in schools? I'm delighted now to be joined by the author, the academic, and the great friend of the show. That's Lisa McKenzie. Lisa, you and I have had this conversation, I don't know, at least 50 times now on this channel. Yeah. And once again, I think we have a new education secretary who is barking up the wrong tree. Blaming the Conservatives for being too rigorous isn't the problem. The problem, I think you and I both know, is that successive governments, and a shame, a plague on all their houses, have simply abandoned white working class kids now for decades.
4: Yeah, and not just white working class kids, but whole white working class communities. It's not just the kids that's been abandoned. I mean, everybody in the deindustrialised communities and the coastal communities in the UK have been abandoned for a long time. Policy has not reached to them. They've not been included. They've not even been accounted for, actually. So, you know, is it surprising that here we are, still 10 years down the line, every single year, saying white working class boys are still at the bottom of educational attainment, closely followed by white working class girls. Mm. And actually, the white working class girl conversation is relatively new. Even the BBC have been picking up on the white working class girls, who it seems are doing an awful lot of caring, an awful lot of adult tasks rather than going to school. So this is a problem. This is a universal problem around white working class communities.
3: Lisa, the figures in the Telegraph today, this is off the back of a piece by Tony Sewell. Tony Sewell, of course, of Jamaican descent. He was Boris Johnson's advisor on race relations. You know, when you look at the figures at the bottom, Irish travellers, the white Irish, the Gypsy and the Roma community, and then it's white working class, white British, that's the entire white British. Yeah. And when you look into the socioeconomic downfall of the white working class, it's even worse. The attainment levels for black people is nearly twice as high as Brits now. Indians, Bangladeshis, Chinese at the top. The problem with this is that we can't do anything about it, Lisa, because if you go after that privileged group, the whites, it will be racist. Then in a sense, they're doomed by the constraints of political correctness.
4: It does feel like that, and it's felt like that for a long time. You know, I'm a sociologist. At the moment, sociology is getting a bashing, and quite rightly, actually, because sociology over the last 15 years have really gone down this rabbit hole of, you know, forcing people to think about their white privilege. And as a white working class academic, you know, being in universities, you know, I've been constantly reminded to think about my white privilege. You know, I worked in a factory from being 16 to 27, and I left school with no qualifications at all. And yet, you know, I'm reminded that I should always be thinking about my white privilege. So undoubtedly this has had an effect on white working class communities throughout the country. But we also have to be honest about what's also happened in our communities regarding work and employment as well. We've been smashed to bits for over 40 years. You know that. You come back up to Nottinghamshire, you're driving up the M1, there's the masses and masses of these large warehouses, but they hardly employ anybody. You know, they might be absolutely massive on the landscape, but perhaps they only employ 50 people in them. Mm. So, you know, this is another part of the problem as well, is where are white working class people working? You know, what's happening to our communities? So they keep kicking this political football around about education, but nobody's really addressing, you know, the communities themselves, what's happening.
3: Okay. Lisa McKenzie, it's always a pleasure to have your company. No doubt we'll keep talking about this, but we have to keep going. I think it's all we can keep doing is keep talking about it and shining a light on Britain's shame.
4: We do, Martin.
3: Thank you, Lisa.
4: We do.
3: Pleasure.
4: Thank you.
3: Got to go. Thank you, darling. Now, coming up next, we're going back to Benidorm to join our man with the best job on GB News, Doogie Beattie.
5: Yes, the weather here has turned to thunder and downpours. It's still warm, but to find out what the weather's doing in the rest of Europe, here's the forecast.
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9: Hi there. A lot of high pressure dominates much of southern Europe. We have a lot of sunshine and some thunderstorms in the mix too. Those thunderstorms, particularly across parts of Turkey and Greece, where we're seeing temperatures into the mid-30s. Further west across Italy, temperatures into the high 30s and low 40s. And very hot across parts of Spain as well. But a little bit more in the way cloud and slightly fresher conditions across the Canary Islands. Staying settled and hot throughout next week. Temperatures peaking later.
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0: shine! Woo! Vanitar, let's go!
1: Yeah, you're full of enthusiasm. Where are you from?
0: Scotland.
1: And what do you do for a living?
0: I'm a dance teacher.
1: And how long have you been in Benidorm?
0: Well, I just got here yesterday. Oh, Benidorm, are you ready for us? Woo!
1: Oh, God, you can just tell what's going to happen later on. Lovely to meet you. We're going on to this bar. From the very, very live to the more restrained, shall we say. Sir, where are you from?
2: From Blackburn.
1: And what brings you back to Benidorm?
2: Well, we're here for the day because we're staying in Albia.
1: Okay, and is that a private resort?
2: It's a family villa.
1: And so you've come in here this morning
2: for a day out, you know, enjoy the, well, it's not the weather now, is it? You know, but we've had a good time.
1: And what do you think of the strip that's coming now?
2: She's behind you. No. The strip, it will always be the strip. It will never change. But it has been a bit quiet of late. Usually at night time it picks up and it gets better. And
1: oh, I can tell
2: you. Marilyn's behind you.
1: Marilyn's behind us. And Marilyn, look at that. Look at Marilyn. She's well set up, Martin, for the strip. How long will you last in the strip?
0: Well, maybe till Wednesday when I go home. So.
1: Well, your friends are looking for you.
0: I don't know where they are because I don't have my phone, so hopefully they find me.
1: They'll find you, I can assure you. There's no doubt about that. Martin, from being captured by 50-year-olds to Scottish people, you know, enjoying themselves, let's put it like that. It has been quite the trip so far. We've only been in the ground a few hours.
2: While you're filming, this man, he's brilliant. I've seen him a lot of times. He is superb. He deserves a bloody gold medal.
1: I paid him to say that, Martin. I paid him to say that. Seeing the last time through, you were going to get me divorced. So we'll be with you very shortly again, once again, in the strip.
3: Do you, BT? At last, you've got a fan behind you there with Marilyn waving her fan. And you're even bribing the people in the bar there to say nice things about you. Doogie BT, this has got everything. It's beautiful. Thank you very, very much indeed, Doogie BT. See you again later in the show. Right, I'll be back for you. I'll be back at 7 for GB News tonight. Up next is Jubes & Co. tonight. It's a magnificent Dawn Neeson. I'll see you at 7.
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5: Hi there, welcome to the latest update from the Met Office for GB News. It's a dry day out there for most of us. Clear spells across the board, cooler overnight compared with how things will be during the rest of the week. We've actually had some respite from the heat through the day compared with Sunday. Temperatures have been a few degrees down, but we've got high pressure extending across the whole of the UK. That's helping to kill off the showers. Shetland, Orkney, although an area of cloud and some patchy light rain will push into Western Scotland, Northern Ireland overnight. Elsewhere, clear skies remain. And under those clear skies, with lower humidities compared with recent days and nights, actually, it'll be fresh in places. Not everywhere. It's still going to be warm in the south and southeast, but further north and west, temperatures in some shelter spots dipping into the single figures. Now we start Tuesday with a lot of dry weather up and down the UK, one exception, northwest Scotland, where it'll be a damp start to the day for Lewis Harris. Into the west coast there, some thicker clouds, some drizzly rain. But towards the east and south across Scotland, drier, brighter, and some brightness first thing for Northern Ireland. But the best of the sunshine through Tuesday morning will be across England and Wales. Yet again, it's dry through Tuesday and the rest of the week, indeed, in those areas where we most need rainfall. It's also going to be turning hotter. After that fresher night, humidities and temperatures are rising during the days ahead. Widespread sunshine across central and southern Scotland into England and Wales and Northern Ireland will boost temperatures. We keep the thicker cloud in the north and northwest of Scotland, some spots of light rain, but otherwise it's dry, bright and hotter. Temperatures reaching 29 or 30 Celsius. Western England and Wales, a little bit cooler along the east coast of England for now because of a breeze from the North Sea. But overnight, we keep the clear skies and it's a warmer night to come.

0: come with humidities rising. Now, plenty of sunshine to come through the rest of the week and temperatures in some places reaching the mid-30s, so turning much hotter.
1: Today, clouds overhead, total zen within. 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
3: Good evening. 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The M27 westbound is closed at Junction 2 in Romsey due to fire. The M25 anti-clockwise has a report of collision between Junctions 8 and 7 in Merstham. The M6 southbound is affected by a collision between junctions 2 and 1 in Rugby South. In Scotland, the M90 northbound has queuing and lane restrictions between junction 1C at Admiralty and junction 1B at Ferrytoll. Across Wales, the M4 eastbound at J44 Llanlas is closed. And on the trains, Elizabeth Line services are suspended between Hayes and Harlington and Heathrow Airport. For more travel news, go to gbnews.com.
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7: 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UK only. Entrance must be 18 or over. Lines close at 4 p.m. on the 21st of August. 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
9: Good evening, it's 6 o'clock. I'm Dawn Neeson, and this is Jubes and Co. And we've got an amazing show for you.
10: We send people back to their country of origin. So it needs a phone call with Eddie Rama from Albania, etc. And if they refuse, we then send foreign national offenders off to third parties.
9: Yes, Reform UK has promised a mass deportation of foreign nationals from Britain's prisons. Nigel Farage says foreign criminals would end up going to countries, including El Salvador, under a reform agreement or government. But how realistic is such a policy? Also on the show tonight, Andy Burnham hits the road to kick off his cost of living tour, complete with merchandise, possibly made that bit up. He will be travelling across the country to hear directly from voters. But is this simply a bit of a vanity ego trip? Also, is it time to ban balaclavas in public? Well, Nottingham City Council is planning to do just that to make their city feel safer. But should other cities follow suit? And what about other face coverings? And the most gobsmacking story of the day, isn't it? That 230 illegal immigrants landed on British shores overnight in one dinghy, a mega dinghy. Actually, it's a ferry, let's be honest. It's marking a low point in the fight to protect Britain's borders. But will Labour ever regain control of our borders? great show for you coming up for you. Thank you so much for your company. We've got a great panel as well. We've got Reform UK councillor for Essex County Council, Jamie McIver, and former Conservative MP, Daniel Kavczynski. But first, let's get the latest news headlines.
11: Good evening. Your headlines at 1 minute past six. Reform UK is promising to deport all foreign nationals from British prisons to free up space and end the early release scheme. If the party was to form the next government, they plan to send those who commit the most serious crimes like murder, manslaughter and rape to their home country to serve their full sentence or rent prison spaces in El Salvador or Kosovo. It comes as the government says it is not possible to exempt individual offenders from early release amid pressure to keep PC Andrew Harper's killers behind bars. Police Federation Chief Aileen O'Connor called it indefensible and has said she's considering taking legal action against the government. Around 230 migrants have arrived in the UK overnight after crossing the Channel in what is suspected to be the most packed mega dinghy so far. A Home Office spokesperson has described the latest crossing as reckless and dangerous, accusing the criminal gangs of putting lives at risk by cramming huge numbers of people onto unseaworthy vessels. Nearly 1,000 migrants made the journey in small boats this weekend amid the warm and calm weather. The government says they're making progress, though, with the lowest number of crossings recorded in July since 2020. Amber heat health alerts have been issued for most of England as temperatures are expected to reach up to 36 degrees this week. The risk to public health will remain in place from Tuesday to Friday. Meanwhile, half of England and all of Wales are in drought, and more areas are expected to be declared today after an exceptionally hot and dry summer. Firefighters are continuing to tackle a devastating blaze at a New Forest National Park, which is rarer than in rainforests. The blaze started after a vehicle caught fire on the nearby A31. The area is protected heathland, which is home to a number of rare species, including all six UK native reptiles. 26 fire engines and 4 water carriers were tackling the flames yesterday, but the effort has since been scaled back. 4 women and 2 men have been arrested on suspicion of murdering a 23-year-old woman in North London. Emergency crews were called to a residential address on Bollinger Place in Islington shortly after 9:30 a.m. on Thursday. The woman was found unresponsive and she was pronounced dead at the scene. Police are trying to trace her next of kin. The Met Police said 6 people aged 20 to 26 have all since been released on bail while inquiries continue. At least 47 people are dead after a powerful 7.4 magnitude earthquake hit Colombia, causing significant damage and leaving people trapped inside collapsed buildings. It's understood flights have also been suspended from several airports around the country. Amazon founder Jeff Bezos is reportedly close to agreeing a deal to acquire a minority stake in Liverpool Football Club. According to multiple media outlets, Bezos is part of a consortium set to purchase a share of the Premier League giants that equates to around 30%. The investment would reportedly value the club at approximately £4.4 billion, making it one of the largest valuations ever achieved in a football club deal. Those are your latest GB News headlines. Now it's back to Dawn.
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9: Thank you very much, Sophia, and thank you so much for your company this evening, Jubes and Co. With me, Dawn Neeson, tonight. Now, lots of you getting in touch already, especially about the face covering story. It's interesting what really ticks your boxes, and it's like, not just balaclavas, ban all face coverings in this country. So strong opinions coming in on that one straight away. In any case, joining me until 7 is my panel, Reform UK councillor for Essex County Council, Jamie McIver, and former Conservative MP, Daniel Kavczynski. Thank you very much for joining me. gentlemen. I'm not going to repeat what you said about my outfit, by the way, Jamie. Used to work for Virgin Atlantic. Other airlines are available. And guess what he said to me as soon as he saw my outfit? Yes, doors to manual. I know.
13: But you look gorgeous in it.
9: Thank you so much. You can come back. Okay. But the show is not about me and what I'm wearing. It is about you and your views at gbnews.com/USA. Get those opinions coming in. Many of you already are. Lots of very, very strong opinions as well. I'm going to read as many out as I possibly can. Now, the top story. Reform UK has promised a mass deportation of foreign nationals from Britain's prisons. The party's Home Affairs spokesperson, Azia Youssef, revealed offenders could be sent to countries like Kosovo or El Salvador to serve their sentences. Have a listen.
14: We will change the law so that those who commit serious crimes like murder, manslaughter, rape, and serious violence serve their full sentences. Unbelievably, there are over 10,000 foreign nationals in British jails. We will deport all of them, sending them to serve their sentences in countries like El Salvador or Kosovo if their home countries will not take them back. And we will use that space to ensure that serious criminals stay where they belong, behind bars.
9: Elsewhere, in a not entirely unlinked story, yes, the thing that they say never happens just keeps happening, doesn't it? Breaking news today, we have seen the case of an Afghan asylum seeker who raped a 13-year-old child. He has now been sentenced to 9.5 years in prison at Nottingham Crown Court. Khan, that's this piece of filth's name, arrived in the UK illegally back in 2015 on a lorry. 13-year-old child. He's got 9 years. He'll be out, you know, without even the early release one. He'll be out in sort of like, what, 6 years, potentially? Potentially earlier. Any case, it's one of those things that is really, really annoying, and lots of you get annoyed about. That one's so deacon coming in. Right, OK. Let's come to you first on this one, Daniel. I mean, the big announcement today, FOM reform, deport foreign criminals to El Salvador. Now, we've all seen those TV programmes of what El Salvador prisons are like. They're not good, are they? Sounds like a good idea.
15: Well, I think governments of all political persuasions have been talking about sending abroad all of these foreign criminals who are taking up spaces in our jails. I'm astounded at how many Albanians are in this country, and many of them operate here in our capital city in London, operating massive criminal gangs, huge drug supplies, and all sorts of other nefarious conduct. And I think that whoever is in office after the next general election will have to reach an agreement with countries like Albania.
9: In theory, we have an agreement with Albania that they take their prisoners back. It just doesn't actually seem to happen.
15: Well, it doesn't happen, and governments have not, you know, made it a fundamental, pivotal aspect of their relationship. I mean, whether it's Jamaica or whether it's Albania or whether it's any of the other countries that are in the top 10, I think we have to enter into negotiations whereby our commercial relationship and our diplomatic relationship with these countries ultimately will have to be affected as to whether or not they're prepared to take their own nationals back. And it's interesting, isn't it? There aren't, I mean, how many English prisoners are there around the world? Very few.
9: Very few.
15: Very few.
9: I mean, the facts and figures aren't that clear, but it works out around about 1,500 Brits in prison abroad, and there are over 10,000 foreign nationals in our prisons.
15: Which is a speck in the ocean.
9: Exactly. So if they were all sent back, it wouldn't be such a huge problem.
15: I mean, if we Brits were contributing to the problem globally, I could understand a pushback, but actually there are very few British citizens in foreign jails, and the problem that we have here is totally unacceptable. Why should the British taxpayer be paying hundreds of thousands of pounds every year for certain Albanian gangs to be housed in what they would consider luxury accommodation here in the United Kingdom, with good food, good entertainment, and all the rest of it?
9: Colour tellies, kettles in their rooms, etc. Lots of you getting in touch already on this one. Certainly when the rapist filth we were talking about, the little 13-year-old girl, Janet says, send him to El Salvador. Girls need to be safe. And Lee says, Dawn, we need to get the PM on your show so we can beg him to stop the boats. Well, we do try. Now, Jamie, I'm assuming you are going to agree with the reform policy of using El Salvador.
13: Well, of course. I think it's an amazing announcement by Nigel Farage and Zia Yusuf today. I think it's quite staggering. You know, it was indeed the Conservative government that got us in this mess in the first place. You know, you want to moan about Albanians or Afghans or whoever, it's the Conservatives that let them in. They flooded into this country, and actually all the things that reform have proposed today could have been done under the previous government. Indeed, they could be done by Andy Burnham right now. I think there's three things that I take away from this policy. First of all, and the most importantly, it's about getting justice for victims. It is a disgrace in this country that because the Tories broke the prison system and the court system, so many victims don't get justice. The few that do get justice then see the perpetrator of those serious crimes. We're talking manslaughter, violent crime, murder, go into prison and then serve potentially a third of their sentence. And I think PC Harper's the case there is a fantastic example of the brutality of the crime and the unfair lack of justice for the victims. Now, that's the first thing. We're going to make it right for victims. Victims will see the people that caused those awful things in their lives be punished and be punished properly. Now, when it comes to foreign national offenders, why should the British people have to pay for these vile people to be in prisons? They shouldn't be in our country in the first place. In fact, they're allowed in is an absolute joke. We're going to send them back to the country they are from. And if those countries refuse to take them or for whatever reason they can't get there, reform are in talks already with foreign countries like El Salvador, where they will be sent to serve their full sentence. And that's the key thing, Dawn. Full sentence. 9.5 years needs to mean 9.5 years and no year or month or week earlier. And I think the third thing that I take away from this is the capacity. We have absolutely no preparation for capacity in this country when it comes to our prisons. The Tories made an availability of like something like 400 extra places, yet we've had 6 million people imported to our population. What we're going to do is create 22,000 places in our prisons by freeing up the 10,000 that we're going to deport and also by creating 12,000 by going to foreign countries. What that will do is mean that when people are tried and found guilty in this country, they serve a full sentence.
9: Daniel, that's what everybody is saying. Everybody is agreeing with what reform has suggested today.
15: Of course, but of course, our colleague here immediately goes into an attack on the Conservative Party.
9: You didn't really do much for 14 years. It has to be said when it comes to prisons.
13: You destroyed the country.
15: I think we had two major issues that we had to deal with. One of them, of course, we inherited a massive deficit of £184 billion, which we've reduced every single year.
9: I say this to Labour people when they come on here, but I'm going to ban people from coming on here, from political parties, and going, well, we inherited all this. Well, people want to know what you did when you were in power, not what you inherited. What did you actually do?
15: We had a massive deficit, which we had to deal with.
9: We all know that, but what did you do?
13: Why did that mean we had to import those people to the country?
15: So there wasn't as much money to build prisons as there normally would be, because we were grappling with a massive deficit. The overhang from the 2008 financial crisis. That was one reason. And of course, we had the pandemic, where we had to borrow £650 billion to bail out 70 million people, to pay for them to stay at home for a year and a half and shut down the world's fifth largest economy. Those are massive consequences and distractions for a government, and why the prison building program has not been as quick as it should have been. So, I mean, reform is always great. Let's promise the world. Let's see if they ever get into office. It's very easy to promise. Okay. Let's see what they deliver if they win office.
13: I'm not going to let you get away with that. The two problems you just mentioned, none of those are an excuse as to why you open the doors to this country and let hundreds, millions of people flood into this country. Saw net migration go up by to 6 million. That is none of those reasons are an excuse. It does not cost money to control
15: the country's
13: borders.
15: So you're saying that the European Union citizens that were allowed free movement of access to the United Kingdom whilst we were members of the European Union are all criminals, are you?
13: You enabled the importation, mass importation of migrants to this country, many of whom went on to commit horrendous crimes against the British people. Your government did nothing, A, to deport these people, and B, to increase capacity.
15: That's not true.
13: Do not use those two things. Do not hoodwink creep the viewers by suggesting that the two reasons you've given are in any way an excuse for the incompetence of the previous
15: government. We're not hoodwinking.
13: You are.
15: We're debating points.
13: It's not a debate when your facts are completely wrong, as they were just then.
9: OK, we are running out of time on this one, gentlemen. I mean, it is a topic that is going on, and certainly online. And Adrian, and I have to say, I'm trying to remain as unbiased as possible about the young girls in this country being raped by people that come here illegally. But Adrian, I have to agree with you. He said, Dawn, I don't care what happens to prisoners sent to El Salvador. Send that Afghan scumbag there tomorrow who raped that little girl. And I have to say, I agree with you, and so many women and girls in this country agreeing. And by the way, people, that doesn't make you racist if you are worried about our safety. Okay, we have to do a right reply, obviously. A Ministry of Justice spokesperson has said, after just 500 additional prison places were added in the 14 years to July 2024, this government is pulling every lever to protect the public and cut crime, building prison places at the fastest rate since the Victorian era, with 14,000 being built by 2031, launching the biggest ever expansion of tagging stuff and community punishment, and giving victims a say in the strict licence conditions of their offenders. Protecting the public will always be our priority. This is why this government is taking decisive action to fix the prison crisis it inherited, while investing record sums to support victims. Keep those messages coming in. I'm not meant to say anything after that. Any case, coming up, Andy Burnham hits the road, the Burnham Tour, the Burnham Bounce Tour. On Tuesday, kicking off his cost of living tour of the UK. He'll be travelling across the country, maybe avoiding some areas like possibly Thetford. Don't know, just throwing that one in there. To hear directly from voters. But is this simply a bit of an ego trip rather than a tour? Find out after the break.
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24: 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Cricket Scotland and the Royal Dutch Cricket Association expressed significant concerns over both the changes and the process behind them. They also warned the revised system could damage the integrity and credibility of international cricket. That's the latest sport. 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
26: I've been in Westminster for a long time, but I know that though power may be here, its effect on people's lives is across the whole of the country. We may be where rules are made, but it's where they're implemented that matters. Join me, Jacob Rees-Mogg, for forthright and frank discussion on where Britain has come from, where it's going, and where it will end up. That's State of the Nation, Monday to Thursday, 8 to 9 o'clock. Vox Populi, Vox Dei.
9: This is Tubes & Co. with me, Adore Neesum, tonight, keeping me company as well as you good folk out there, is Reform UK councillor for Essex County Council, Jamie McIver, and former Conservative MP, Daniel Kosinski. Thank you both so much for joining me, gentlemen. Now, let's talk about going on the road, shall we? Rock and roll style. Well, kind of. Andy Burnham hits the road tomorrow to kick off his new cost of living tour in the UK. Do you think we're doing merch? Black or blue t-shirts, false eyelashes, who knows? Anyway, he'll be travelling across the country to hear directly from the public about how his government can improve their lives. He strives to deliver everyday fixes to ease the pressure of rising bills. Officials have said he will be in listening mode, me neither, as he focuses on tackling the cost of living and improving local high streets, and he is cracking down on deceptive deals and subscription traps in his efforts to ease the cost of living and give families more room to breathe. So let's have a quick word before we go to the panel with political commentator Andy Williams. Andy, good to see you. Thank you so much. He's talking about how to get out of subscription deals. What about early prison releases and mega boats coming over the channel? Kind of what more people are caring about.
0: Well, I think it depends who you ask. And I would say that actually Andy Burnham's made a reasonably good start in terms of tackling the cost of living. Cutting VAT on energy bills was something that a lot of people were calling for and something that he has
9: done. Andy is less popular than that. Sorry, Andy is less popular than Keir Starmer was at this stage in his premiership.
0: Oh, look, I don't think we should get too excited about the opinion polls. I mean, personally, hang on, Dawn. Personally, I think the start to Andy Burnham's premiership is playing out exactly as expected. There was always going to be a bounce. There was always going to be a feeling that there was fresh blood, and he's obviously a much better communicator than his predecessor. And actually, I think at least as good as his rivals. What I would say, though, is that the key moment in the calendar this year is October 28th. It's the budget when we actually see practically what this government is going to do about the cost of living. And I think that's really important. So I welcome him going on this tour. And I think in some ways he's damned if he does and he's damned if he doesn't. You know, you can say it's a gimmick, but actually getting out there and practically speaking to the public, going beyond the ivory tower of Westminster, is a good thing. And it's what people want to see. But it doesn't change the fact that the precarious financial situation this country finds itself in has not changed one iota since Andy Burnham came to office. And in fact, he's made our position more challenging because he's spending money left, right and centre.
9: Yeah, so worse, to be honest.
0: I welcome anything he can practically do to reduce the massive squeeze on the cost of living that not just the lowest income people are feeling, but almost everybody, the middle classes have really squeezed as well. So anything he can do practically in that regard is great. Okay. But what we actually need to do is get the economy growing, get the tax burden down, and get a grip on public spending.
9: Okay, Andy, thank you so much for joining us and defending Burnham on tour, which sounds like a disease almost, doesn't it? Jamie, let's come to you first on this one. I mean, but it's good that politicians talk to us, you know, the humble public out there, the great unwashed. That's good. Okay, I get that. But, I mean, if I want to get out of a contract online, I can get out of a contract online or a subscription online. What I want to know is what he's doing with the blooming boats.
13: Well, I'd like to first of all say to Andy Burnham, when he comes to Essex, he's welcome to come to Ongar, where I'm a councillor.
9: And a bit close to Epping. Well, might not go there, to be honest with you.
13: They will give him some feedback, but also I'll tell him to stop this horrendous local government reorganisation that he seems to want to rush through. Now, first of all, this is obviously one of those tours that start of a flat tire. Andy Burnham is not the king of the North, and he's definitely not the king of Britain, because we can see that in the polling. But we also, do you know how we know that? No one knows who Andy Burnham is.
9: Well, no one knows. He's a nobody.
13: He's come out of nowhere. He's come from his Skyline Apartments in Manchester, walked into number 10 in a by-election where hardly anyone in Britain got a say over, and he's now been swanned in as to the highest office of state. Nobody voted for Burnham other than the people in Makefield.
9: And the reality is
13: what Burnham should be doing is going to the steps of Downing Street and calling a general election, calling time on this awful Labour government, and also making sure that we get Parliament full of members of Parliament from the Reform Party who are actually going to be brave enough and bold enough to pass the legislation that the Tories never passed, that Labour haven't got a hope in hell in ever passing. They can't agree on nothing. And we need to get some real patriots into Parliament to save the country, because we haven't got time to wait 3 years. Look at the mega dinghy that came over today. Look at the state of our country. Look at the state of the country's finances. So if Andy's going to go on tour, it should be a general election tour.
1: Okay, and Daniel, is this a talking to the public, understanding what the public, although if he's a bit confused about that, I don't know how, or is it just an ego trip?
15: Well, of course, it's a very touchy-feely thing to do in August, go around the country, be seen in people's kitchens, talking to them about the cost of living.
1: It's quite an unpleasant thought, to be honest with you. Thanks for that.
15: Crisis and all the rest of it. But interestingly, of course, now on Sunday, I read in the paper that we are now over £3 trillion in debt.
1: Yes, it's gone up, the national debt.
15: So our national, the debt interest payment is £130 billion this year, which is more than we spend on the entire education and defence budgets combined. We are hurtling towards bankruptcy. And the only thing that he can do is to save the economy by slashing the welfare budget, which at the moment is £333 billion. Mm-hmm. So our country is working hard, producing a lot, but it's hemorrhaging these resources as a result of the disproportionately large welfare bill that has ballooned over the last few years. And interestingly, what we've seen with Labour backbenchers, and this is the difficulty for Mr. Burnham, what we've seen with Labour backbenchers under the Starmer government is a total refusal at any reform to welfare. And until they're prepared to do that, this country is going to just have to carry on managing decline.
1: Well, you're right to point that out, because at the moment, the welfare bill is more than we get in taxes. That can't continue. Neil's just got in touch. Dawn, do you have a sight of Burnham's tour schedule and where he is playing? I wish I did. I can think of a few places that he might not be going, to be honest with you.
15: Thetford
1: being one of them. So, Dawn, where is Burnham going? Who's going to meet? Yeah, lots of people asking. We don't know. We're starting tomorrow. Any case, will there be merch is my question. Will I be able to get some lovely eyelashes? Any case, keep those messages coming in. gbnews.com/yoursay. Now, coming up, is it time to ban balaclavas in public? Well, Nottingham City Council is planning to do just that to make their city safer. Should we all follow suit? And what about other face coverings? Yeah, what about the burqa? All of that coming up after the break.
2: 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Clear and dry for many of us overnight. It will feel a little cooler, but only temporarily, because hotter weather is on the way over the next few days, not just by day, but by night as well. At the moment, high pressure is extending across the whole of the UK, keeping things dry for the vast majority. One exception, very weak weather front will just dangle some cloud into central and western Scotland overnight. A few spots of rain for the west coast. But elsewhere it's dry, it's clear. And despite the clear spells, the highest temperatures will be in the south, 16 or 17 overnight. Whereas across parts of Wales, especially upland areas, and the north of the UK, temperatures in places will dip into the single figures. So a cooler, fresher night for some, and a dry start to the day for most. But for Scotland, this area of cloud is moving through, low cloud around the west coast, some drizzle in places. Mostly dry and bright for Glasgow, southwestern parts of Scotland and Northern Ireland. Just some hazy, thin upper cloud around. However, the southern half of the UK, once again, dry with long spells of sunshine to begin things once any patchy low cloud lifts and disappears. As a result, temperatures will rise quickly through the morning, and it's going to be a hot day in places. The heat shifted slightly further west compared with Monday. We're talking about widely the mid-20s across England and Wales, and up to 29 or 30 Celsius western England and east and north Wales. Cooler for the east coast, and a little cooler for Scotland and Northern Ireland, but actually warmer compared with the last few days, low to mid-20s. Wednesday's a different story for Scotland, Northern Ireland, Northern England. Here we've got some shower clouds appearing, some heavy downpours, especially for western Scotland. Otherwise, in between the showers, some sunshine and feeling warm once again, but the heat will continue to build in the south up to the mid-30s in places by Wednesday and Thursday.
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4: 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The M6 southbound is affected by a collision between junctions 2 and 1 near Rugby South. The M27 westbound is closed between junctions 7 and 5 near Southampton Airport. And the M25 anti-clockwise is closed between junctions 6 and 5 near Sevenoaks. In Scotland, the A78 between Dunlop Street and A8 Ratho Street is closed in both directions. Across Wales, the M4 eastbound at J44 Llanlas is closed. And on the trains, Elizabeth Line and Heathrow Express services are reduced to and from Heathrow terminals. For more travel news, go to gbnews.com.
9: This is Tubes & Co with me, Dawn Neeson, keeping me company until 7 o'clock. Reform UK councillor Jamie McIver and former Conservative MP Daniel Aram Kavchinsky. Keep saying your name, Kavchinsky, that's what I say. I got it right in the end. So thank you both for joining me. Now, we are going to talk about face coverings and banning balaclavas, which is what Nottingham seemed to be doing. But lots of you are saying, well, Dark Cypher has just said, ban all face coverings, to be honest with you. Lots of you agreeing with that one. Okay, Daniel, let's come to you first on this one. I mean, yeah, this is Nottingham Council. They're thinking of banning balaclavas because they've got so many irritating little kids running around, and some of them are 10-year-old, by the way, running around in their balaclavas, causing havoc in the city centre. So they're going to ban them. Good idea. And should we take it further? Should we ban all face coverings?
15: Well, it's very interesting that Nottingham Council is coming up with this proposal, and I very much urge them to pursue a trial. It will be interesting to see.
9: So that's what they're trialling it first, to see how it goes down, see if it actually stops any antisocial behaviour.
15: It will be a lot of crime now is dealt with as a result of CCTV and abilities to look at people's
9: faces. Bringing in facial recognition,
15: and all of those things. So I very much welcome this trial, and let's wait and see what happens in Nottingham and Nottinghamshire as a result of this trial. But in reality, what is the purpose of wanting to wear a balaclava?
9: In a heat wave, yeah, there is that. But what about all face coverings? I mean, because it's not gonna sort of like they're saying it is just balaclavas. It's not gonna affect sort of like anything you wear to cover your face, religious, cultural, health, work, weather, or personal safety reasons. Which pretty much just means it's just a balaclava. But you can wear those sort of like hideous masks we all had to wear during COVID. Cover your face, same difference.
15: Well, we've been very sensitive about obviously people who want to cover their faces for religious or other reasons, but actually I think as a society we are now moving towards being a little bit more tough.
9: There are many countries in Europe and Muslim countries that do ban face coverings.
15: Well, actually I spent a lot of my time when I was a Member of Parliament in working with Arab countries, and you just don't see these face coverings in many of these.
9: So would you be for banning the burqa as well?
15: I personally, if I was an MP, which I'm no longer, but if there was a vote on this, I would vote for a total ban.
9: In all situations, or just in public buildings?
15: Certainly in public buildings. Let's have the debate, but certainly in public institutions, and certainly, people coming in sensitive areas, all the rest of it, I think it should be banned.
9: Okay. What about you, Jamie? I can guess what you're going to say, to be honest with you, but...
13: Well, yeah, I agree that we should have a ban on all face coverings. I don't see the point in it. What are you hiding? I don't like state overreach with the whole facial recognition, CCTV. There's a debate to be had on that. I think that can be extreme. I don't want to see people, over the top. Why should everybody be punished just because there's a few scumbags that do bad things? When it comes to the burqa, there should definitely be a debate on it. I do certainly sit on the side of banning it, because you can't ban face coverings and then not ban the burqa. And I think also there's a misconception. Burqa is not the hijab. People need to understand the difference.
9: The burqa is the full covering.
13: The left would love to make over-the-top remarks on that. I think the burqa is a very different thing it is very much a different thing to the hijab. But no, I think also, the reality is there are so many victims of crime that don't get justice because of face coverings, and that's wrong. Also, there's people that think they can get away with things, and therefore, if you're going to try and reduce crime, Britain is lawless at the moment. Crime is happening all over the place. The police don't even cut. If your car is stolen, which is a frequent thing for Essex people, if your car is stolen, they don't come. They don't go and chase the people.
9: Why would they?
13: They just say, would you like a code for your insurance? We've lost that ability to fight crime properly. And a big part of that is because the CPS just don't prosecute. And that's because a lot of people have their face covered.
15: I mean, now living in Westminster, as I do, I'm just appalled that, you know, people are now saying to me from overseas, we won't come to London.
9: Really? Too scared? On
15: holiday and tourism. The phones that are being snatched in the street, you know, it's actually putting people off. I mean, London, where we live, is obviously tourism is one of our main income generators.
9: Oh, yeah, quite.
15: And if there is a perception that the crime is out of control, which it's starting to be, we're not going to get tourism coming into London. And that has to be taken into consideration.
9: Lots of people getting in touch are smiling. Sandy says, in my opinion, it should be all face coverings, not just balaclavas. And Irvin has pointed out the burqa is not a religious garment. It's a cultural garment. Mm. And Aaron says, ban the balaclava, the burqa, and ban people from wearing hoods. Okay, it's probably a bit extreme, especially if it's a bit cold, mate. Ronald said, just simply ban the burqa. And Paul has said, yeah, ban hoodies to that, and banning hoodies as well to that. The problem I have with this gentleman is that, yeah, it makes me nervous sometimes when I do see people completely covered up. I don't know if they're a man or a woman or what. And I find it upsetting when there are little kids with their faces covered. Mm. But do I really want the government telling me as a woman what to wear? This is my problem with this.
13: Yeah, it's a very good point because I think we saw from COVID, you know, so I mentioned state overreach with facial recognition. Mm. You know, there is a line, it shouldn't be crossed. But I think in the case of the burqa, if people don't like that we're going to ban the burqa in this country, if that's what Parliament chose to do one day, wouldn't it be wonderful if actually Parliament did start changing laws and doing things for the better of the British people? Then I think that if people don't like that, they don't have to live in Britain. You know, we live in a world where you can go to Heathrow, you can do whatever you like. I believe that the British people as a whole do believe in banning the burqa. They certainly believe in the fact that we shouldn't have face coverings. I think every sort of polling suggests that. I don't like the fact that there's a lot of people that have nothing to do with the burqa who start to pipe up in defence of the burqa, and they don't know the facts, like you've eloquently pointed out, that it's actually not, your religion doesn't constrain you. There are plenty of Muslim women that don't even wear the hijab. So I think it's a very fair assessment to make. Plus, there are people who wear the burqa and commit crimes and get away with it.
9: Well, we do. There have been examples of men wearing burqas to escape, you know, crime scenes. Daniel, but isn't this a slippery slope? I mean, you were a former Conservative politician. I mean, do you want politicians telling you what to wear? For example, if someone took offence to check jackets, for example, I mean, you can't wear those. I mean, is it a bit of a slippery slope when we're banning items of clothing?
15: Well, I mean, I think you're referring to fashion sense about my...
9: It's a lovely jacket, by the way. That wasn't personal.
15: Fashion sense. But in reality, look, I mean, let's face it. We are a Christian country and we're very tolerant to other religions, but we want to maintain, I think. I mean, I came to this country as a foreigner in 1970.
9: Oh, yeah, there's an interesting fact about polls in this country, by the way.
15: Yes.
9: The feelings about immigration in this country, by the way, have gone down. I mean, sort of like 10 years ago, more people were pro-immigration. Now it's gone up by 10%. So nearly half the population in this country are anti-immigration, unless it comes to Polish people.
15: Well, exactly.
9: Yeah.
15: Because Polish people, interestingly, in one of my most proudest moments, as a member of Parliament of 19 years, is that people in my constituency said to me how proud they were of the Polish contribution, whether it's bricklayers or whatever it is that came. The Poles are determined to try to integrate into the society where they come to. And I think we need that spirit. If you want to have the privilege of working in working and living in the United Kingdom, try to integrate and, you know, when in Rome, do as the Romans do.
9: Mm, indeed, yeah. I mean, I certainly couldn't go to many Muslim countries and walk around in bikini. No one needs to see that, by the way, at my age, but I certainly wouldn't be able to do it. So maybe, you know, when in Rome.
13: Well, yeah, it's a point, but I also believe the country is full. And I think we need to have a grown-up conversation about immigration. Legal immigration with integration does work. And we see many examples. I've got many friends who I adore, and they weren't born in Britain. Mm. However, our public services cannot cope. We're building all over the Greenbelt to cope with increasing population. We have, you know, go and sit on the M25 in rush hour, you quickly realise the country is at capacity. And okay, if you zoom out on Google Earth, you'll see lots of green fields. Why should we not have farmland? Because we've got to do Taylor Wimpey copy and paste jobs all over the Greenbelt. Well, so the problem is, we're a little island and we're full.
15: We're a tiny island, but what we want, what I think we want, is we want immigration not to be in the top four issues at the general election. And the only way we're not going to have immigration in the top three or four issues is if the British people are focusing on other important things, whether it's education or defence. And we will only get to that stage if we can demonstrate to the British people that immigration numbers are sustainable
1: and in
15: the interest of the United Kingdom.
1: We're running out of time in this section, and we will come back to this obviously in the next bit. But Anne-Marie, thank you so much for reminding me. I've forgotten about this, although I don't know how. Dawn, remember Sarah Sharif? She was forced by her parents to wearing a full head covering and face covering to hide the abuse she'd suffered before being murdered. Yeah, thanks, Anne-Marie. That was a truly shocking story, wasn't it? Okay, we are going to move on, but there is a seamless link coming up. A gobsmacking 230 illegal immigrants landed on British shores overnight, marking a low in one boat, by the way. One boat carrying enough passengers to fit on a jumbo jet, marking a low point in the fight to protect Britain's borders. But will Labour ever regain, will anyone ever regain control of the borders, to be honest with you? What are that after the break?
6: Ready to soak up that holiday sunshine?
7: Won't we need some cover?
6: No worries, all sorted.
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10: Hi there. A lot of high pressure dominates much of southern Europe, with a lot of sunshine and some thunderstorms in the mix too. Those thunderstorms, particularly across parts of Turkey and Greece, where we're seeing temperatures into the mid-30s. Further west across Italy, temperatures into the high 30s and low 40s. And very hot across parts of Spain as well, but a little bit more in the way cloud and slightly fresher conditions across the Canary Islands. Staying settled and hot throughout next week, temperatures peaking later.
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9: Hello, this is Tubes and Co with me, Dawn Neeson. Thank you so much for your company, especially those correcting me on the size of various planes. Evidently, the number of people in that boat is more than the typical capacity of a Boeing 737, but some of you are saying that's not right. But we do have someone that's a bit of an expert on that one, and we'll be coming to him soon. That person will be Reform UK Councillor for Essex County Council, Jamie McIver, and we have also on the panel former Conservative MP, Daniel Kavchinski. So thank you so much. Right, I'm going to have to come to, actually, I'm going to come to you first, Daniel, on this story. Now, a staggering 230 migrants across the Channel on a single boat today. It's a record, right? We've never had that before. GB News has obtained an exclusive photo of the dinghy. There you can see. It's bigger than a double-decker bus, by the way. It's the biggest of its kind to make it to UK. A baby and several young children were also pitched. You can see the baby being held up there by, I hope it's parents, but who knows, and onto those packed dinghies as French police watched from the beach while a little baby was manhandled like that. Prime Minister Andy Burnham has said he's going to be relentless, whatever that means, in cracking down on small boats. Let's have a listen.
12: The number of crossings is down by 50% this year compared with the same period in 2025. And the month we've just had, July, has been the lowest number for 6 years of people crossing. So clearly progress is being made, but we're not complacent, and it's why I am here. It's why I've come down on Sunday to see the team, to listen to what they think needs to be done, what further can be done. So we're just going to be relentless. People want to see this issue addressed. I heard that on the doorsteps in Makerfield, but we also need to build a system that offers safe routes for people as well, because that also takes away the selling point of the gangs.
9: Maybe we should call his UK tour the Relentless Tour. That's got a certain ring to it, hasn't it? In any case, this comes, by the way, as it's been revealed today that Afghan migrants are reportedly using tunnels to breach the EU border from Belarus, with many now setting their sights on, you guessed it, coming over here. OK, GB News, actually, we've got some GB News viewers can actually see people leaving one of the latest tunnels that's been dug under the border fence between Belarus and Lithuania. That's on your screens now. That looks very reassuring, doesn't it? OK, now, come on. Daniel, you wanted to go first on this story because you've got lots to say.
14: Well, I wanted to go first because, of course, you know,
15: The European Union and the zealots in Brussels, in their obsession to create an artificial supranational state, they have dismantled thousands of kilometres of border controls across our continent. Alsatian dogs, sniffer dogs, infrared cameras, border security guards, and all the other paraphernalia that protects individual countries from this sort of movement of free movement of criminal gangs, narcotics, and illegal migrants. We know the French are taking £600 million of British taxpayers' money.
9: That's a billion altogether, isn't it?
15: And we know that the French will not lift a finger to help us. In fact, they're using this issue as a sort of sword of Damocles to try to intimidate us and get us perhaps to re-enter the common market and all the other things they want us to do. I'm the chairman of the Libya-UK Alliance. And, you know, we are going to an immigration and security conference in October in Benghazi. 80% of all illegal immigration into Europe goes through Libya.
9: Wow.
15: Because Libya has its coastline closest to the Italian island of Lampedusa.
9: Of course, yeah.
15: So, unfortunately, a lot of these criminal gangs are operating in very porous Sahara borders. What the new British Prime Minister needs to do, rather than appearing on next to the cliffs of Dover and saying that he's cooperating with the French, he needs to work with the Libyan government on the helping them to strengthen their southern borders. We have seen what can happen to a border, thanks to President Trump, on the Mexican-American border. We've seen the millions of people crossing that border actually stop as a result of the construction of this wall. What needs to happen is on the border of Libya, Niger, Chad, and Sudan, there needs to be collaboration between Britain, the European Union, and the Libyan authorities in order to build this wall to prevent this tsunami of people trying to enter our continent.
9: Jamie, it's certainly one solution.
13: No, I'm sorry. We need to stop the boats coming here by stopping Britain from being a soft touch. The reason they're all coming here is because Britain is a soft touch. Again, because of the previous government, whether that's claiming benefits, getting a hotel, free food, you name it, they get it. Commit a crime, get away with it. You name it, it happens. The problem is Britain is a soft touch and they know it. They see it on their social media. They know we're not going to get rid of them. That's why reforms policy, we've got Operation Fortress, where we're going to turn the boats back and take them back to France, number one. Secondly, we're going to make sure that we don't allow foreign nationals to claim benefits. We don't give them brand new houses in Shropshire. You're actually going to start to put the British people first and say to all these people that want to come here illegally, you'll be treated like criminals, and the minute your feet land on our shores, they'll be on a plane again and deported. Detain and deport, and that includes the ones that are already here. But to help your viewers really visualise, Dawn, the scale of this particular arrival, we're talking just one here, and as Nigel Farage says, it is a national security emergency. So those 230 that came here today, many of your viewers will know what it's like to go to Orlando on holiday. And on, as we've got a Virgin Air hostess in the studio, the big aeroplane that flies you to Disneyland, 262 people on board. If you chop first class off, there are more people on this dinghy. That is scary thought.
9: We've run out of time, unfortunately, Daniel. Sorry. A Home Office spokesperson has said the latest incident demonstrates the reckless and dangerous tactics employed by the criminal gangs facilitating these crossings, who continue to put lives at risk by cramming ever greater numbers of people into unseaworthy vessels. We must go further, gangs facilitating these crossings, who continue to put lives at risk by cramming ever greater numbers of people into unseaworthy vessels. We must go further,

0: But at this time of night, all of them turn to the Strip. This is where we're sitting at now, right at it, and they're from all ages. There's a great British contingent here, and I mean, earlier on we had some younger members of the community. Sir, where are you from?
1: England.
0: And what brings you to Benidorm? Why Benidorm?
1: Because it's lively and fantastic. That's why. And I like everything about it.
0: And I mean, how many years have you been coming to Benidorm?
1: Probably about five.
0: 5 years. And this man at the back of you as well.
2: Probably about 30 years.
0: Oh, I'll get to him. Sir, how long have you been coming to Benidorm?
3: Over 10 years now.
0: And why Benidorm?
3: It's a beautiful nightlife and the people are nice. And you meet new people and get to know them well.
0: And we'll just go across to this younger gentleman here. Sir, why Benidorm?
4: I've always come to Benidorm as with the lads. It's a lads' holiday. And I've been coming. I come with my family first in 2015 over the Christmas. And we've had such a good time ever since then.
0: Brilliant. So you can see why the Brits come abroad and they come here. Drink is cheaper, flights are cheaper, load of ladies here. Oh, give us a wave, give us a wave. Whereabouts she is from?
5: Liverpool.
0: Liverpool Scousers love it in Benidorm. So you can see that we've got them from all over the country. So far today we've had them from Belfast, we've had them from Surrey, Kent and Liverpool and Blackburn. Tomorrow we will be on most of the day talking to people, finding out what matters to them.
6: Doogie, thank you. That's Doogie on the Strip, not getting stripped there. Doogie Beattie, thank you much. Thank you so much, Daniel. Thank you so much, Jamie. Thank you, you at home. Don't go too far though. GB News Tonight is up next.
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8: 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Clear and dry for many of us overnight. It will feel a little cooler, but only temporarily, because hotter weather is on the way over the next few days, not just by day, but by night as well. At the moment, high pressure is extending across the whole of the UK, keeping things dry for the vast majority. One exception, very weak weather front will just dangle some cloud into central and western Scotland overnight. A few spots of rain for the west coast. But elsewhere it's dry, it's clear. And despite the clear spells, the highest temperatures will be in the south, 16 or 17 overnight, whereas across parts of Wales, especially upland areas, and the north of the UK, temperatures in places will dip into the single figures. So a cooler, fresher night for some, and a dry start to the day for most. But for Scotland, this area of cloud is moving through, low cloud around the west coast, some drizzle in places. Mostly dry and bright for Glasgow, southwestern parts of Scotland and Northern Ireland. Just some hazy, thin upper cloud around. However, the southern half of the UK, once again, dry with long spells of sunshine to begin things once any patchy low cloud lifts and disappears. As a result, temperatures will rise quickly through the morning and it's going to be a hot day in places. The heat shifted slightly further west compared with Monday. We're talking about widely the mid-20s across England and Wales and up to 29 or 30 Celsius western England and east and north Wales. Cooler for the east coast and a little cooler for Scotland and Northern Ireland, but actually warmer compared with the last few days, low to mid-20s. Wednesday's a different story for Scotland, Northern Ireland, Northern England. Here we've got some shower clouds appearing, some heavy downpours, especially for Western Scotland. Otherwise, in between the showers, some sunshine and feeling warm once again, but the heat will continue to build in the south up to the mid-30s in places by Wednesday and Thursday.
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10: Good evening, this is the latest AI travel news from gbnews.com. The M27 westbound is closed between junctions 4 and 3 in Southampton West. The M2 eastbound is closed between junctions 3 and 4 in Chatham. The M25 anti-clockwise is closed between junctions 6 and 5 in

0: Sevenoaks. In Scotland, the M8 eastbound has three lanes restricted between junctions 19 and 18 at Charing Cross. Across Wales, the M4 westbound from J24 Coldra to J26 Malpas is congested with possible delays. 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
2: 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UK only. Entrance must be 18 or over. Lines close at 4 p.m. on the 21st of August. 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
4: 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Welcome to GB News Tonight with me, your host, Martin Dobry. 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
5: The Home Secretary has brought forward a very rigorous plan. Boat crossings are down quite significantly year on year. So that does suggest that the plan is working.
4: Plan is working, cries the Prime Minister, as a record-breaking mega dinghy carrying 230 illegal immigrants, the same capacity as a Boeing 737 jumbo jet, rumbles towards British shores. And a GB News exclusive has revealed secret tunnels from Belarus to flood the European Union with illegal migrants from Afghanistan. And meanwhile,
6: send people back to their country of origin. So it needs a phone call with Eddie Rama from Albania, etc. And if they refuse, we then send foreign national offenders off to third parties.
4: As the government today rules out early release exemptions, meaning the PC Andrew Harper's killers are likely to walk free, Reform UK has announced it is in negotiations with El Salvador to rent spaces in their 40,000 capacity cartel mega prison. And in other news, as two separate illegal migrants today are sentenced for sex crimes on the very same day. Tonight, we debate the link between migrant crime and backward medieval cultures. And finally tonight, Labour's Education Secretary Lucy Powell has blamed the Tories for 1 million young Brits being out of work and education. Bottom of the pile as ever, white working class boys. Here's the question. Have successive governments sacrificed poor white lads on the altar of political correctness and even been guilty of anti-white racism? And that, my friends, is the show. That's all to come. First, it's time for your headlines, and here's Sophia Wensler.
7: Martin, thank you and good evening. Your headlines at 1 minute past seven. Almost three quarters of England is now in flash drought, with an amber heat health alert issued for most of the country, as temperatures are expected to reach up to 36 degrees this week. The risk to public health will remain in place from Tuesday to Friday. More than two-thirds of England is now officially in drought, as a dry start to August follows the country's driest July on record. Meanwhile, firefighters are continuing to tackle a devastating blaze at the New Forest National Park, which is rarer than in rainforests. The blaze started after a vehicle caught fire on the nearby A31. The area is protected heathland, which is home to a number of rare species, including all six UK native reptiles. 26 fire engines and four water carriers were tackling the flames yesterday, but the effort has been scaled back since. At least 47 people are dead after a powerful 7.4 magnitude earthquake hit Colombia, causing significant damage and leaving people trapped inside collapsed buildings. It's understood flights have also been suspended from several airports across the country. Around 230 migrants have arrived in the UK overnight after crossing the Channel in what is suspected to be the most packed mega dinghy so far. A Home Office spokesperson has described the latest crossing as reckless and dangerous, accusing the criminal gangs of putting lives at risk by cramming huge numbers of people onto unseaworthy vessels. Nearly 1,000 migrants made the journey in small boats this weekend amid the warm and calm weather. The government says they're making progress with the lowest number of crossings recorded in July since 2020. But Shadow Home Secretary Chris Philp says it's proof it's not working.
8: Well, this underlines the fact we have a borders crisis, and Shabana Mahmood's claims to have this under control have descended into farce. The French authorities should have stopped this boat. Just a few days ago, I saw a boat nearly this size embarking from knee-deep water. The French gendarmes did nothing. Shabana Mahmood is handing over £660 million of our money, and the French authorities are doing nothing.
7: Four women and two men have been arrested on suspicion of murdering a 23-year-old woman in North London. Emergency crews were called to a residential address on Bollander Place in Islington shortly after 9:30 a.m. on Thursday. The woman was found unresponsive and she was pronounced dead at the scene. Police are trying to trace her next of kin. The Met Police said six people aged 20 to 26 have all since been released on bail while inquiries continue. Amazon founder Jeff Bezos is reportedly close to agreeing a deal to acquire a minority stake in Liverpool Football Club. According to multiple media outlets, Bezos is part of a consortium set to purchase a share of the Premier League giants that equates to around 30%. The investment would reportedly value the club at approximately £4.4 billion, making it one of the largest valuations ever achieved in a football club deal. Those are the latest GB News headlines. Now it's back to Martin.
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5: The Home Secretary has brought forward a very rigorous plan. Boat crossings are down quite significantly year on year. So that does suggest that the plan is working.
4: The plan is working. Well, ladies and gentlemen, those there were the words of our brand new Prime Minister, Andrew Murray Burnham. The illegal migration plan is working. But is this what a plan that is working really looks like? As you see on your screens, behold the mega dinghy of all mega dinghies, the jaws of these craft, the record-breaking vessel that carried 230 illegal immigrants to British shores this morning. That same capacity as a Boeing 737 jumbo jet. Indeed, this is the Titanic of migrant dinghies. The last record, of course, was broken only 2 weeks ago, just days since Andy Burnham became the Prime Minister. But that dinghy had a measly 165 immigrants. Now, this comes as nearly 1,000 migrants crossed the Channel over the weekend, and the full total since Andy Burnham took charge now surpassing the 2,000 mark. But there's more. It gets worse. A Mark White exclusive, as we call it, a Marco Blanco bunker buster. Thousands of illegal migrants are breaking into Europe's free movement Schengen area via migrant tunnels dug from Belarus into Lithuania. Yes, on your screen right now are exclusive pictures that GB News can bring you from the Belarus-Lithuania border, and this marks the latest in a long string of more than a dozen tunnels uncovered by border guards this year. Indeed, in the past 2 weeks alone, four new tunnels have been constructed, with most of the migrants coming from Afghanistan. On your screen now is footage showing the migrants escaping from the tunnels and then breaking through the Lithuanian border into the European Union. But as ever, the question is, where do they go next? Well, once these migrants break into the European Union, they can enjoy the benefits of free movement. Indeed, that could well be that these very migrants make their way towards the beaches of Calais, and then inexorably towards Hotel Britannia, or even an HMO near you. I'm delighted now to be joined in the studio by the journalist and the writer David Shipley, as well as my panel tonight, the former Reform UK Communications Director Gawain Towler and GB News' senior political commentator Nigel Nelson. Gentlemen, welcome to you all. David, I shall start with you. The small boats crisis shouldn't be called the small boats crisis anymore. These boats are absolutely massive. The mega thing is they're getting bigger, 18 metres long. This megalith, the same size as a Boeing 737, a Mark White spelled out clearly today. If you add all that up per vessel, that could total £850,000 in fares alone. We can never stop these boats.
10: Yes, and I think what I understand is happening now is that the OCGs that run these people smuggling gangs are custom making these boats. They're being custom ordered for their purpose. They're not buying off the shelf anymore because the business becomes so sophisticated. And what's actually quite telling as well is if there was a real effort to interdict and stop these boats crossing the channel, they'd be using loads of small boats to try and get past us. The fact they know they can just send one big boat a day is because we meet those boats a bit out into international waters, we take the people off them, then we take them back to English ports. The whole thing is effectively is a collaboration between the British state, the charities operating over there, and organised crime.
4: Think about these boats now. They're getting bigger, they're getting brasher, they're getting blacker. Get it on the screens again. It's well worth another look. It's a monstrous vessel, as you say, custom made, and they're setting off from further south, from further north, then they taxi parallel to the shore, and they're pretty much empty when they set off. And then, as we saw on some other images, hundreds of illegal immigrants are streaming out of the sand dunes and getting on shore. The gendarmes, smoking gitanes, simply looking on, utterly impotent, as usual, to stop them.
10: Yeah. It's effectively a bus service, which, again, as I said, is facilitated by the British state, you know, both through the charities over there, which are helping these migrants, often which have state funding, and the fact that we literally meet this boat halfway to escort the people safely to England. You know, it's laughable.
4: Nigel Nelson, let's bring you in. We've got a new Prime Minister. We've got the same old problems. How many times have we said on this channel, on these shows where I'm with you, the in-tray of the Prime Minister has a huge, huge problem in it. It's the same problem that sunk Rishi Sunak. It's the same problem that sunk Sir Keir Starmer. If Andy Burn doesn't stop these now, mega dinghies, he'll be sung too.
11: Yeah, I mean, it is the same problem. You're absolutely right. We do seem to be ignoring the fact that they are dealing with it, that the National Crime Agency has increased the number of officers dealing with this by double. So you now have 800 officers having a go at the gangs. The gangs, as we can see, are changing their methods as we get more success. So the boats get bigger, they go from further away. That will continue happening. We're not going to stop it entirely.
4: Why not?
11: Because we can't stop it entirely. That's been the point all the way through. What we can do is we can reduce the numbers, which is why crossings are down by 43% so far this year. So we can keep reducing it, provided we carry on going in the direction that we're going in. And the idea of actually stopping it, no one has yet come up with an idea that will take away the lure of the channel. At the moment, people can only get here to claim asylum and claim asylum on British soil. And until that model is changed, we're not going to be able to stop the draw of the channel.
10: If we end the asylum system, then they will stop coming. That's exactly the point. If there's no longer that pull factor here, no one's going to bother crossing the channel.
11: So in other words, you're saying is nobody here should be able to claim asylum?
10: Yeah, I would abolish the asylum system as it currently functions. I think asylum should be granted probably a ministerial direction on a very, very small number of genuine political refugees.
12: As it used to be.
10: Exactly.
12: Nigel, I entirely agree. There's a couple of things. One always has to admire the ingenuity of these people to create such boats of such scale. The other thing that is terribly interesting, and it's relevant, is that the price for getting on one of those boats has reduced significantly in the last 6 months. If you say you are beating the gangs, how is it the price for transport has dropped? And it has significantly, about 30-40%. So the idea that we're killing the gangs, not.
11: Bigger boats are bigger bucks.
12: Well, no, bigger boats, bigger bucks, but smaller costs. And, you know, anybody who goes into the legal world, if you want to buy a bag of cocaine and you pay it, it costs 300 quid, and then the amount of cocaine turns up, it costs 50 quid. It's just the way it is. This is how it works. A greater capacity to deliver, i.e. send people across the channel, means a lower price. The price is lowered. That's one. And two, you say that nobody's thought of an idea how to stop it. Yes, we have. Nobody who ever crosses the channel illegally will ever get leave to remain or granted asylum. It is that simple.
11: Yeah, and we can do that. I mean,
12: why haven't we?
11: Well, hang on. We did.
12: We haven't.
11: The Tories did this with the illegal migration bill, and I appreciate a lot of
12: not a single person who arrives in these islands illegally through a boat or any other way illegally will ever get asylum, will ever get leave to remain. They will be detained and deported. Period. And you know what? In two weeks, the boats will stop.
11: You are missing the point.
12: What is the point?
11: The problem with the Conservative illegal migration bill was all it actually did was increase the backlog because people couldn't stay in this country because they were inadmissible, but they couldn't leave it either.
12: They'll be able to leave.
11: So that didn't work. Well, no, you're talking presumably about the reform policy of putting Royal Marines on French beaches without permission.
12: I'm talking about the reform policy that said anybody who lands on our shores goes straight into a detention centre, which we can do through various ways, and they will never ever get asylum and they will never ever get leave to remain. Therefore, there's no purpose in them coming. Okay. Why spend 6,000 quid of your family's money to get on one of these dangerous boats and travel the channel if you will never get the advantage of it?
13: Okay, Jasmine, final word to you, David Shipley. This is Groundhog Day in terms of prime ministers. It's the same old problem. Do you have any faith whatsoever that the plan is working for Andy Burnham?
10: No, I don't. I mean, they keep talking about the idea that crossings have dropped, but they've dropped year on year versus last year, which was incredibly high. They're still running at a very, very high level, and we've seen in the last few weeks a spike. It remains to be seen what the whole year is like. Increasingly, when I see Andy Burnham talking, he just reminds me of Keir Starmer. He doesn't really seem to have any imagination. He's only able to operate within the existing rules and structures. And if we're going to fix this, we have to do things like end the asylum system. We have to leave the Refugee Convention. We have to actually change the game. All this will carry on.
13: Okay, gentlemen, thank you very much. We have to leave you there. David Shipley, Gawain Towler and Nigel Nelson. Now, a Home Office spokesperson has said this about this mega dinghy. This latest incident demonstrates the reckless and dangerous tactics employed by the criminal gangs facilitating these crossings, who continue to put lives at risk by cramming ever greater numbers of people onto unseaworthy vessels. We are making progress with the number of small boat crossings down this year and the lowest number recorded for the month of July since 2020. But we must go further, which is why we have signed a payment by results deal with the French to put more than 40% more boots on the ground on French beaches. Thank you to my panel. Thank you to you, David. And coming up in just a moment's time.
6: We send people back to their country of origin. So it needs a phone call with Eddie Rama from Albania, etc. And if they refuse, we then send foreign national offenders off to third parties.
13: Yes, today the government rules out early release exemptions, meaning that the killers of PC Andrew Harper could walk free early. Reform UK today has announced it is in negotiations with El Salvador to rent spaces in their 40,000 capacity cartel mega prison. Reform Deputy Leader Richard Tyus joins me in the studio in just a moment's time. Is it El Salvador or is it Hell Salvador? That's next.
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18: 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The tournament's main stage will now feature 12 teams rather than the originally planned 14, with the three lowest-ranked qualifiers entering a preliminary Super Series and only one progressing. Cricket Scotland and the Royal Dutch Cricket Association expressed significant concerns over both the changes and the process behind them. They also warned the revised system could damage the integrity and credibility of international cricket. That's the latest sport. 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
20: 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Nothing is off limits. 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
13: Welcome back to GB News Tonight with me, your host, Martin Daubry. Now, after an entire weekend of rumours that the government would make an exemption to its early release scheme and block the release of PC Andrew Harper's two killers, today it was finally confirmed. The government, in fact, will not apply any such exemptions. Is this a U-turn from the government? Now, the government insists it wouldn't be possible and that the scheme must go ahead to stop prison overcrowding. It also emerged today that the three men who were involved in an Al-Qaeda plot to blow up planes with liquid explosives could be back on the streets before Christmas. Well, today, Reform UK announced this plan.
6: Send people back to their country of origin. So it needs a phone call with Eddie Rama from Albania, etc. And if they refuse, we then send foreign national offenders off to third parties.
13: Yesterday, Reform UK will deport. They announced foreign prisoners to free up prison spaces in Britain. And if their countries refuse to take them back, well, they'll send them to places like El Salvador.

0: Unwavering, uncompromising, some might say brutal, El Salvador has become famous, or perhaps infamous, for its 40,000 capacity mega prison to help crack down on its gang warfare problem. And since its inception, homicide rates have fallen drastically in the country. So if you're a foreign prisoner here in Blighty, could you end up finding yourself in El Salvador's mega prison? Is that a good plan, or is that hell Salvador? Well, who better to ask than Reform UK Deputy Leader Richard Tice, who joins me now in the studio in Westminster, and also as a counterpoint is GB News' senior political commentator Nigel Nelson. Richard Tice, welcome to the show.
1: Good evening.
0: Always a pleasure to have your company. It's big, it's bold, it's brash, but could it be illegal?
1: No, absolutely not. But just to clarify, foreign nationals sent to prisons in other countries wouldn't be going to the sort of mega prison that you just referred to there. El Salvador, like many countries, has a different range of categories of prisons. And, you know, we are fair and reasonable minded, as are the British people. But at the end of the day, we've got just over 80,000 prison places in this country, about 10,000 foreign nationals clogging up some of those spaces. And as you just heard from the clip there, it's perfectly reasonable, as many other countries do, to return foreign offenders to their country of origin. Or there are numerous examples by European countries and others, if you're a bit short of space short term, renting prison places from other countries that might have a bit of surplus capacity in order to ensure that you are not having to do what the British people don't want, is early release schemes for people, frankly, who should remain behind bars for the duration of their whole sentence. Violent offenders, rapists, child offenders, people who've committed hideous crimes against children, and of course people like murderers. And the British people want those locked up and remaining locked up. And you referred to the horrific example of PC Andrew Harper's killers being released. And we're now learning about Burnham Buncombe. So he sits on the fence, gets a few splinters in his backside, pretends he's all nicey-nicey to both sides, but he hasn't got the courage, he hasn't got the can-do attitude. I'm the new Prime Minister, I'm going to get some stuff done. No, he's going to say, I'm the new Prime Minister, I'd like to be nice, but it's all a bit too difficult. Sorry, chaps.
0: But Richard Tice, your critics are pointing out Britain should be a better country than this. Is it really the British way to send inmates, even if they're foreign, to places like El Salvador? They're famed for torture, barbarity. Isn't Britain better than this? Your critics say it's cruel.
1: I've literally just said to you that the people we send to El Salvador will be going to a different category of prison. But the British way is fair justice, and it is not fair for killers to be released some 6 years after they have been sentenced for killing someone, in particular an emergency worker, such as a police officer, like Andrew Harper. The British way is proper justice, and if you're given a 13-year or 20-year sentence, you serve it.
0: Nigel Nelson, if the Swedes are sending their inmates, their foreign inmates, to Kosovo, Italy, to Albania, why not send foreign inmates to El Salvador from Britain?
2: Well, I mean, I spent some time in El Salvador covering the beginning of the Civil War there, and if their prisons are anything like the rest of the country, they're pretty grim places. What this turns out to be is a two-tier prison system. What I don't understand from the reform policy document is you talk about you need to leave the ECHR to go and do this. Well, Denmark is in the ECHR, and they're doing it in Kosovo, so presumably you can do this under the ECHR as it exists at the moment.
1: Well, the reality is that Denmark seems to have stronger politicians than we've had in this country, with our human rights lawyers and our feeble, gutless politicians who claim, because the ECHR...
2: Well, that's not the answer to the question. Why do you have to leave the ECHR to go and do it?
1: Because there are multiple reasons to leave the ECHR.
2: I appreciate that.
1: And we're sick and tired of this country...
2: But why do you have to leave the ECHR to do this?
1: Because this country is sick and tired of ordinary, decent citizens suffering because of gutless politicians, feeble lawyers taking over the show.
2: The reason I'm asking it is because, like a lot of reform policies, it doesn't seem to be properly thought out. You say in your policy document, we have to leave the ECHR to make it happen. I'm suggesting to you, you don't, because Denmark has been able to do it and stay in the ECHR.
1: The problem is,
2: so that's why I'm arguing.
1: The problem is, in, you our,
2: think your policies out all the way through?
1: We always think our policies through. This is absolutely the right thing to do. There are multiple reasons to leave the ECHR, but we have a civil service and a bunch of lawyers who say you can't do this stuff whilst we're still a member of the ECHR.
2: They're giving different advice
1: to our politicians. Our gutless politicians will not have the courage to stand up and say, we've been elected.
2: You can use the hyperbole, but the point basically is that you don't need to do it, and that's why it's not thought
1: through.
2: And the next question is, how does this solve the prison crisis now? It would take some time to negotiate any kind of these deals. How can that solve the problem that Andy Burnham is facing?
1: Thank you for nicely teeing up my point about the Nightingale prison places, 12,000 we're talking about. In the same way that we organised very successfully, the army organised Nightingale hospitals, we could absolutely do
2: A prison is not a prison, not a hospital. You do not get a Nightingale prison by going down to IKEA.
1: It's pathetic. No, we want a can-do attitude successful business people with a track record of getting stuff done. That's what the British people want. They are sick and tired of this pathetic, gutless, feeble, can't-do attitude.
2: I know the adjectives that you keep using. What I'm saying is that Nightingale hospitals are not the way forward for COVID, although we never use them. They're not something you can do with prisons, and you can't do them quickly.
1: We can do it, and we will do it.
2: Things are being done, because 3,000 prison places have been built, only 500 under the Tories. You've got another 14,000.
1: In 2 years, they've built, I think, 26 places. Well done, chaps.
2: 14,000 by 2031. And the way to do that quickly is to add blocks to existing prisons rather than build new ones.
1: The way to do it quickly is to have modular prisons, modular rooms, and that's what we're going to do. And we've already spoken to people who can, for example, build them on the plenty of MOD land in remote parts of the country. So we've got the land, we've got the can-do attitude, business-like approach to negotiating this stuff. Guess what? Hey, presto, things happen. Action.
3: Gentlemen, a lively debate. We have the call time. Ding, ding, Richard Tice, superb. Nigel Nelson, always an absolute pleasure. Gentlemen, thank you. Now, on the topic of the Al-Qaeda terrorist, the parole board confirmed to GB News today that all three men have oral hearings listed for a parole review later this year, and a spokesperson added, parole board decisions are solely focused on what risk a prisoner could represent to the public if released, and whether that risk is manageable in the community. Parole reviews are undertaken thoroughly and with extreme care. Protecting the public is our number one priority. Now, for Brits looking for even more sun than they'd be getting here in Blighty, this week, GB News is abroad in Benidorm. Yes, our man Doogie Beatty said adios to the UK and hola to the Spanish party town. Doogie Beatty, it was pretty spicy at 4 o'clock. What's it like now?
4: Well, it's livened up somewhat, and we find more Brits. Here you go. Where are you from?
5: London.
4: And what brought you to Benidorm?
5: We just booked a last-minute holiday, and yeah, it was the best place to go.
4: And did you think it would be all right?
5: We didn't really know what to expect, but
6: it was a lot busier than we expected.
5: Yeah, busier, but it was better than we expected as well.
6: You guaranteed the sun, though. So.
5: Yeah, yeah.
4: And when do you go home?
5: Tomorrow.
4: Oh. I mean, did you enjoy yourselves? That's amazing.
5: Yes, we definitely did.
4: As long as you enjoyed yourselves. And why are you here?
5: Because it's my birthday today.
4: What do you enjoy you?
5: Well, 22.
4: 22?
5: Yeah.
4: Oh, my God. I wish I was 22. Yes, Martin, we're on the Strip. You can have a look at that down there, the cheap Las Vegas. And you know what, Martin? It has been a hoot so far. And the people here love GB News. They come and flock to us when they find out where we are. And we'll be live in Patrick's show later on.
3: Doogie Beatty, you're going to be there for the week. I wish you well. I hope you survive, my friend. Make sure you take your vitamins and get plenty of shut-eye. Doogie Beatty, beautiful, there in Benidorm now for the break, as two separate illegal immigrants were sentenced for sex crimes on the very same day. Tonight, we debate the link between migrant crime and backward medieval cultures we're importing into Britain. A fearless debate. That's next.
7: Hello and welcome to the latest update from the Met Office for GB News. Clear and dry for many of us overnight. It will feel a little cooler, but only temporarily, because hotter weather is on the way over the next few days, not just by day, but by night as well. At the moment, high pressure is extending across the whole of the UK, keeping things dry for the vast majority. One exception, very weak weather front will just dangle some cloud into central and western Scotland overnight. A few spots of rain for the west coast. But elsewhere it's dry, it's clear. And despite the clear spells, the highest temperatures will be in the south, 16 or 17 overnight. Whereas across parts of Wales, especially upland areas, and the north of the UK, temperatures in places will dip into the single figures. So a cooler, fresher night for some, and a dry start to the day for most. But for Scotland, this area of cloud is moving through, low cloud around the west coast, some drizzle in places. Mostly dry and bright for Glasgow, southwestern parts of Scotland and Northern Ireland. Just some hazy, thin upper cloud around. However, the southern half of the UK, once again, dry with long spells of sunshine to begin things once any patchy low cloud lifts and disappears. As a result, temperatures will rise quickly through the morning, and it's going to be a hot day in places. The heat shifted slightly further west compared with Monday. We're talking about widely the mid-20s across England and Wales, and up to 29 or 30 Celsius western England and east and north Wales. Cooler for the east coast, and a little cooler for Scotland and Northern Ireland, but actually warmer compared with the last few days, low to mid-20s. Wednesday's a different story for Scotland, Northern Ireland, Northern England. Here we've got some shower clouds appearing, some heavy downpours, especially for western Scotland. Otherwise, in between the showers, some sunshine and feeling warm once again, but the heat will continue to build in the south, up to the mid-30s in places by Wednesday and Thursday.
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0: Welcome back to GB News Tonight with me, your host, Martin Daubney. Now, by a complete grim chance, today saw the sentencing of two separate foreign sex offenders. Mohamed Shiki on the left, a Syrian migrant hotel resident who illegally entered the country via a small boat, was sentenced to 4 years for sexually assaulting two women in Falkirk in Scotland. On your right, Abdul Khan, another illegal immigrant who came from Afghanistan, this time on the back of a lorry. He was also today sentenced to 9.5 years for raping a 13-year-old girl in my home city of Nottingham. Now, the details of these two cases are very, very disturbing. But tonight, we wanted to look at the broader picture. We've given significant coverage to the question of migrant crime here on GB News Tonight over these past months and years, including this research from the Centre for Migration Control, which shows a number of nationalities hugely overrepresented in committing foreign sex offences. But many of these illegal migrants come from places like Syria and Afghanistan, where women's rights are practically non-existent. So tonight, we wanted to debate the controversial topic. Is there a link between people from these cultures, these perpetrators coming from, and the way that they treat women in this country, and then how they fail to treat British women and sometimes children with total and utter disdain and disrespect? I'm joined now in the studio by my panel, the former Reform UK Communications Director, Gawain Taylor, and GB News' senior political commentator, Nigel Nelson. Gawain, one day, two especially harrowing cases, an Afghan rapist in my home city, pretended to be 14 when he was 28. He raped a girl aged 13 after luring her into a cliff, into an area in Clifton Place I used to go fishing in as a boy, and rapes her in the woods there. Mohammed Shaikhi, a Syrian from Falkirk, a predator who followed two women from nightclubs and committed terrible sexual impact onto them. The question is this. This seems to be happening more and more often. Do we have a problem with importing third world misogyny that's causing a spike in sex crimes against British women and girls?
10: Clearly we do have a problem, but we don't have the full data. One thing about the case in Clifton that interests me, he pretended to be a 14-year-old. Mm. He knows. He can't claim. He doesn't know what the rules are. Mm. And there may be, he brings with him a culture of misogyny and a belief system that treats women like dirt and so on and so forth. But the fact that he pretended to be a 14-year-old means that not only does he bring that attitude with him, but he knows what the law is in this country, and broke it knowingly. So, yes, he's bringing in this medieval culture, this attitude towards women that we find abhorrent, but he wasn't completely stupid. What I find appalling about that case is the jury said that there was consensual activity before he raped her. She was 13.
0: Mm.
10: There can be no consensual activity between a 13-year-old and a 25, 28-year-old.
0: It's a child.
10: She was a child. The idea that there was consent. No, there was nothing consensual. It cannot be by law.
0: Nigel.
2: Well, I mean, the trouble about this and the most frustrating thing is the Ministry of Justice will not release figures on crimes committed by migrants. So we don't have any data. We can't actually say, if you look at the data we do have, it doesn't back up your argument that there is this, that this is caused by some cultural difference.
10: It does.
2: Well, it doesn't according to the data we do have, and it may do. It may do in the event that the Ministry of Justice would give us
10: data
2: these
10: in the Netherlands. And the Dutch do it, as we know.
0: Yeah, the Dutch do it,
2: I'm suggesting they should do it. Look, I mean, when it comes to what we do know, sexual offences by foreign-born people run at about 6%. They're 12% in the population. So on the basis of that, the only thing that does seem to happen is that most crimes committed by young adults and most migrants are young adults.
0: Nigel, you can't do that thing of including all foreigners in one bracket. It's disingenuous, it's wrong. You have to drill down to the national level.
10: We don't have the figures
2: to be able to drill down. The point I'm making is you can't make a claim that this is a cultural thing until we have the facts.
0: Well, we do have the facts, Gawain Taylor. As you said, in Denmark, in the Netherlands, and in Germany, and they do paint the picture of what we're seeing in Britain.
10: I doubt that the migrants in this country are significantly different from the migrants in Denmark and Germany and a whole other place like that, where we do have the data. But this idea, migrants. I've yet to hear a case of a Frenchman committing a crime like this. I've yet to hear an Australian doing so. It might happen once in a long while.
2: Well, there are Australian criminals, but they're very small. There's very few of them.
10: I agree. But there are other migrant groups where this isn't prevalent. Now, of course, there are rapes amongst British people. British people commit crimes as well. Of course they do.
2: And you're more likely to be raped by a British person
10: than
2: you will be.
10: Surely by the sheer numbers. They're 90%, 86% Brits. Of course you're more likely. However, the point is, and the question I think most people ask is, okay, so we have our own wrong-uns. We really do. But why are we importing a bunch of wrong-uns from abroad?
2: Yeah, but the issue,
10: no, seriously, why?
2: Well, we're back to the migration issue. Well, issue there. But what we're talking about
10: why here
2: is
10: here
2: whether or not that a cultural background means that these people are committing more crime.
10: Well, the
2: best study so far is Oxford University Migration Observatory. They have found no evidence that the crime rate is any different between migrants and the
0: Indigenous population. We've already admitted, Nigel, we don't have the data now. now you're saying we do.
2: No, I didn't say that. I said the best study that's been done is not full
0: data.
2: The
0: best study is based on inconsequential, incomplete and shadowy data because they won't even let us have the data.
2: Therefore, we can't draw those conclusions.
10: It is hard to draw conclusions about what's happening in the UK. However, it is not beyond the wit of man to look at other countries that are similar to us, Western European liberal nations, Denmark, Germany, France, Holland, that do claim this data, and they see a very clear pattern. It is, and I think you agree, it is not beyond possibility that if this data is finally winkled out, and remember the Information Commissioner said that the government should release it, and they are spending taxpayers' money to stop us learning this.
0: Gentlemen, I want to end on a victim impact statement from that girl in Nottingham. I think it's really, really important to give that poor child a say. She said this in court earlier on today, with bravery far beyond this maggot that raped her. I feel numb when I think back to how I felt at the time. I felt scared of the world after it happened, and that evening I felt that I wanted to kill myself. I was emotionless for a few months and struggled to sleep. I wake up having panic attacks. I have flashbacks of the defendant 3 or 4 times a week in the night, all day, and if I see anyone that looks like him, it can trigger a panic attack. I feel like since it happened, I can't trust anyone and I can't trust men. Thank you to my panel. Now, coming up in just a moment's time, Labour's Education Secretary has blamed the Tories for 1 million young Brits being out of work and in education. Bottom of the pile, once again, are white working class boys. Have successive governments sacrificed poor white lads on the altar of political correctness and even been guilty of anti-white racism? That's next.
11: Dinner under the stars tonight?
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14: Hi there. A lot of high pressure dominates much of southern Europe. We have a lot of sunshine and some thunderstorms in the mix too. Those thunderstorms, particularly across parts of Turkey and Greece, where we're seeing temperatures into the mid-30s. Further west across Italy, temperatures into the high 30s and low 40s. And very hot across parts of Spain as well. But a little bit more in the way cloud and slightly fresher conditions across the Canary Islands. Staying settled and hot throughout next week. Temperatures peaking later.
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1: I'm the Reverend Pat Allerton of St. Peter's Notting Hill. 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
0: Welcome back to GB News Tonight with me, your host, Martin Daubin. Now, within 3 weeks since taking office, the Education Secretary, Lucy Powell, has already taken fire at Michael Gove's 10-year-old education reform for, as she calls it, forcing schools into an academic straitjacket. Put simply, she thinks that the 1 million young people out of work, employment and education are there because of an overemphasis on academia. But as my next guest points out in an excellent column today in The Telegraph, this is a complete misreading of the data. What the data really shows is that over time, many groups have improved drastically in educational outcomes, but the group that hasn't, the white working class. I'm delighted now to be joined by Lord Sewell, the educational consultant and the man who chaired the Commission on Race and Ethnic Disparities back in 2020. Lord Sewell, it's a pleasure to have your company. It sincerely is. Lucy Powell taking aim at the wrong target here, you think?
21: Definitely. And I think that maybe, you know, she's been on those back benches for a long time, boiling up, waiting to sort of say these things, looking across at Gove. And now she's got on the front benches and now she's the boss of education. And she's come out with something which was outrageous, that in fact, all the time that when we had those great improvements, particularly in the London area, places like Hackney, places like Lambeth, where education achievement of what I say, low-income children, just when we went to the top of the table in terms of world standings for literacy and for getting GCSEs. And that was through an approach which is about academic rigor. And she has decided to say that because we've got a high number of NEETs, not in education, employment and training, that it's to do with that. That we've almost straitjacketed our children into being academics instead of being people who can be more vocational. And I think that's the thing. She's actually rode back a bit on this recently, as you know, because people have obviously responded to in our own party.
0: Because Lord Sewell, of course, Labour Party always try and lay the blame, not only the gate of the Tories, but of poverty. But as you mentioned in your piece, and you're exactly right, poverty doesn't impact all communities with equality. And my point here, when you look at the white British working classes, they've been impacted in ways that are very, very complicated, but yet they're not really helped. They're on the outreach programmes. They're not given the foot boost upwards that we see elsewhere with other demographics.
21: Exactly. And I pinpoint the West African group in particular, the Nigerian Ghanaian group, as a group that's quite interesting, because if you compare that same kind of free school meals, low income metric with white working class, you find that, in fact, they have done really well under that system. In fact, most of those ethnic minority groups with that low income have done very well. But the group that hasn't done well has been the white working class group. So you've got to ask yourself, why is this the case? And if you look at London schools and the improvement that was there, if you look at the high expectations around that group, you see, it challenges this whole notion of white privilege. Mm. You know, about white privilege here, when in fact ethnic minorities are doing so well, particularly those groups. And they've done well under, and this is, I was talking to somebody the other day, they were doing so well under a so-called Western Eurocentric curriculum. You know what I mean? This is the group that's doing well under this. So it's nothing to do with that. It's nothing to do with race. It's really to do with other things that in fact we really haven't taken on. And the thing is, we've just let down a group of children, the majority group of children in this country, we have let down. That is the reality of those numbers. And we have a government that just won't admit that.
0: I think you're exactly right. And thank you for what you've done today. Bring this to attention once again. Thank you for joining us on the show tonight. Lord Sewell, I appreciate your time. I sincerely do. Thank you, sir. I'm joined now by my panel, the former Reform UK comms director, Gawain Towler, GB News' senior political commentator, Nigel Nelson, and as ever, hoping to view like a vision, it's a Jacob Rees-Mogg, because up next is State of the Nation. And Nigel Nelson, I'm going to start with you. Lord Sewell there, nailing this exactly. Poverty doesn't impact communities with equality. It especially, we can see the data is irrefutable. The only demographics below the attainment levels of white British people are Irish travellers, white Irish, gypsies and Romas, who barely attend school comparatively compared to other demographics. The white working classes have been completely abandoned by successive governments, plaguing all their houses.
2: I'm not sure it's a government thing. This is the other point that Tony Sewell makes, that if you look at Nigerian culture, West African culture, we've just been talking about culture, that they see school as a gift, not as an obstacle for their kids to get through. They want their kids to be ambitious, to succeed, to become doctors, lawyers, engineers. It's a completely there is a cultural difference. And the result of that is that if a Nigerian child misbehaves, the family deals with them. That child doesn't misbehave again. So there are things going on there. The same sort of thing is applying to Indian and Chinese heritage children. They're doing better at school.
0: There's not a single outreach program or boost or incentive for white working class kids anywhere on the curriculum. If you're able to look at the data and treat it as empirical evidence, there should be outreach programs to help the poor white kids. And as Lord Sewell says, that doesn't have data and treat it as empirical evidence. There should be outreach programs to help the poor white kids. And as Lord Sewell says,

0: And I just wonder, and faith schools, church schools, and all the rest of it, and I think the collapse of working class Christianity is part of the problem.
1: Okay, so Jake Rees-Mogg, we've got a quick minute on the show. You've got your show. What's on your menu, or do you want to talk about this as well?
2: Well, just a brief thought on it, that we need to reinvigorate excellence, and that we've been told for years that excellence doesn't matter and all shall have prizes. And I'm afraid when you say all shall have prizes, you find an awful lot of people lose. And I absolutely think we should listen to Lord Sewell, who is so well informed on these issues. And Lucy Powell, I'm afraid, has been talking the most awful nonsense recently.
0: Okay,
2: but come to what I'm talking about, I'm going to talk about the very interesting thing that apparently Lord O'Neill, Jim O'Neill, doesn't wish to join the government as an advisor because he can't agree about tax policy. He thinks that Andy Burnham wishes to introduce a wealth tax, which is, in his view, a very bad idea. So we're going to be discussing the reason wealth tax fails. It's not a good way of structuring an economy.
1: Because wealth taxes normally make the wealthiest clear off, as I remember. I could be wrong. So Jacob Rees-Mogg is up next. State of the Nation. Thank you, Gawain. Thank you, Nigel. I'll see you on Wednesday for 3 hours of arguing. I'll be back tomorrow, 3 p.m, but don't go anywhere. Up next is State of the Nation with Sir Jacob Rees-Mogg.
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4: Hello and welcome to the latest update from the Met Office for GB News. Clear and dry for many of us overnight. It will feel a little cooler, but only temporarily because hotter weather is on the way over the next few days, not just by day, but by night as well. At the moment, high pressure is extending across the whole of the UK, keeping things dry for the vast majority. One exception, very weak weather front will just dangle some cloud into central and western Scotland overnight. A few spots of rain for the west coast. But elsewhere it's dry, it's clear. And despite the clear spells, the highest temperatures will be in the south, 16 or 17 overnight. Whereas across parts of Wales, especially upland areas, and the north of the UK, temperatures in places will dip into the single figures. So a cooler, fresher night for some. And a dry start to the day for most. But for Scotland, this area of cloud is moving through. Low cloud around the west coast, some drizzle in places. Mostly dry and bright for Glasgow, southwestern parts of Scotland and Northern Ireland. Just some hazy, thin upper cloud around. However, the southern half of the UK, once again, dry with long spells of sunshine to begin things once any patchy low cloud lifts and disappears. As a result, temperatures will rise quickly through the morning and it's going to be a hot day in places. The heat shifted slightly further west compared with Monday. We're talking about widely the mid-20s across England and Wales and up to 29 or 30 Celsius western England and east and north Wales. Cooler for the east coast and a little cooler for Scotland and Northern Ireland, but actually warmer compared with the last few days, low to mid-20s. Wednesday's a different story for Scotland, Northern Ireland, Northern England. Here we've got some shower clouds appearing, some heavy downpours, especially for western Scotland. Otherwise, in between the showers, some sunshine and feeling warm once again, but the heat will continue to build in the south up to the mid-30s in places by Wednesday and Thursday.
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0: 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UK only. Entrance must be 18 or over. Lines close at 4 p.m. on the 21st of August. 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Entries will be pooled. 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
7: Hello, good evening, it's me, Jacob Rees-Mogg, on State of the Nation tonight.
8: Some of what we would want to do in the fullest sense will require difficult decisions. To come back to the tax point, I will stick to the manifesto.
7: Is Andy Burnham's tax and spend agenda too much for his own friends? The Prime Minister is reportedly struggling to recruit a key advisor over wealth tax fears. So is the shiny new era of Labour policies losing its lustre before it's begun? Also tonight.
9: How's a foreign national offender in El Salvador will be half the cost of housing a foreign national offender in this country.
7: Can Britain solve the migration crisis? New polling shows 43% of the public now think migration has been bad for Britain, up from 33% a decade ago. Reform says it wants foreign criminals sent to prisons in El Salvador, while a record 230 people crossed the channel in one boat. Is the small boats crisis now the big boats crisis? Plus...
10: What is a Netflix standard subscription? Do you know how much it is, Minister?
11: I don't know what a Netflix standard subscription is, no.
10: Right. What about Spotify? Do you know what that
11: is? I don't have Spotify either.
7: The government is planning a new crackdown on subscription services and misleading discounts as part of Andy Burnham's drive to ease the cost of living. With consumer laws already requiring that the terms and conditions are made clear to the buyer, is this sort of state intervention replacing personal responsibility? And...
12: You'll never see another sign like this on a railway in Britain.
7: Oh, the runaway train went down the track and he blew. Has Labour's nationalisation already turned into a nightmare? Southwestern Railway, the first to be nationalised, has seen late trains rise from 34 to 46% in the first year under public ownership. Can anything work when it's run by the state? State of the Nation, which does work, starts now.

0: Also be joined by my most penetratingly percipient panel, the former Conservative MP and Minister, Lord Redwood, and the former Labour MP, Stephen Pound. As always, let me know what you think from mailmog@gbnews.com. But now, it's your favourite time of the day. It's the News Bulletin with Sophia Wensler.
1: Jacob, thank you and good evening. Your headlines at 2 minutes past eight. Almost three quarters of England is now in flash drought, with an amber heat health alert issued for most of the country as temperatures are expected to reach up to 36 degrees this week. The risk to public health will remain in place from Tuesday to Friday. More than two-thirds of England is now officially in drought as a dry start to August follows the country's driest July on record. Meanwhile, firefighters are continuing to tackle a devastating blaze at the New Forest Country Park, which is rarer than in rainforests. The blaze started after a vehicle caught fire on the nearby A31. The area is protected heathland, which is a home to a number of rare species, including all six UK native reptiles. 26 fire engines and four water carriers were tackling the flames yesterday, but the effort has since been scaled back. A record 230 migrants have arrived in the UK after crossing the Channel in what is suspected to be the most packed mega dinghy so far. A Home Office spokesperson has described the latest crossing as reckless and dangerous, accusing the criminal gangs of putting lives at risk by cramming huge numbers of people onto unseaworthy vessels. Nearly 1,000 migrants made the journey in small boats this weekend amid the warm and calm weather. The government, though, says they're making progress with the lowest number of crossings recorded in July since 2020. But Shadow Home Secretary Chris Philps says it's proof it's not working.
2: Well, this underlines the fact we have a borders crisis, and Shabana Mahmood's claims to have this under control have descended into farce. The French authorities should have stopped this boat. Just a few days ago, I saw a boat nearly this size embarking from knee-deep water. The French gendarmes did nothing. Shabana Mahmood is handing over £660 million of our money, and the French authorities are doing nothing.
1: Over 100 people are dead after a powerful 7.4 magnitude earthquake hit Colombia, causing significant damage and leaving people trapped inside collapsed buildings. It's understood flights have also been suspended from several airports. The government has declared the crisis a national disaster. Four women and two men have been arrested on suspicion of murdering a 23-year-old woman in North London. Emergency crews were called to a residential address on Bollander Place in Islington shortly after 9:30 a.m. on Thursday. The woman was found unresponsive and she was pronounced dead at the scene. Police are trying to trace her next of kin. The Met Police said six people aged 20 to 26 have all since been released on bail while inquiries continue. Amazon founder Jeff Bezos is reportedly close to agreeing a deal to acquire a minority stake in Liverpool Football Club. According to multiple media outlets, Bezos is part of a consortium set to purchase a share of the Premier League giants that equates to around 30%. The investment would reportedly value the club at approximately £4.4 billion, making it one of the largest valuations ever achieved in a football club deal. Those are your latest GB News headlines. Now it's back to Jacob.
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0: Welcome back to State of the Nation. The Labour Party spends too much money, and therefore it has to raise taxation. But apparently it's been reported that Lord O'Neill, who was going to be brought in as an advisor to the government on its economic policy, is reluctant to join because of the wealth tax that is still being discussed. Now, the ABC of taxation tells you that a wealth tax is a bad idea. In his memoirs, Nigel Lawson set out six principles of taxation, and one of them, perhaps the most important, is that it should have the least negative economic impact. A wealth tax has the highest economic impact for the lowest amount of revenue. Why is this? It sounds so simple. Just say to rich people, we'll take 1% of your money and then we'll get billions in and you won't really notice because you'll still have 99% of it. Why does that work on income but not on assets? Well, it's very straightforward. And that is because the most illiquid assets are the ones that tend to lead to the greatest long-term return. So think of yourself. You're an entrepreneur. You have set up a business. It is beginning to succeed. You are employing 50, 100 people. It's worth £20 million. But there's no market for it. You can't go to the bank and say, will you buy this from me? You can't sell it because it's dependent upon you as the entrepreneur. But it's got this valuation of £20 million. And now there's a wealth tax of 1% on 10 million of it. That's £100,000 that you have suddenly got to find. But this is in your early stage of growth. You're not necessarily paying yourself large dividends. You're not getting cash out of it. And the cash you're getting out of it anyway is taxed at 45%. So you're already being taxed on anything that comes out, and now you're asked for that bit more. What does that mean? It means you have to reduce employment. You have to fire people. You have to take money out that would otherwise be invested in growing the business. It doesn't work because it has the worst economic impact because there's no cash that is following it. And when you talk about the large amounts of money, they come from a remarkably small number of people. The wealth tax that's been proposed on assets over £10 million, it's been suggested that about half a dozen people would account for 15% of it. What could they do? They could just leave the country. So then suddenly you either have to put the tax up or it yields less than you expect. So the very rich leave, but that's bad for the country. A country that is well governed and is prosperous wants to have rich people living in it. Why? Because they create economic activity. They spend money. They employ people. They set up businesses. They attract other people to bring their money into the country too. So you risk losing the very wealthy. You risk damaging small businesses that have grown into medium-sized businesses that can't get that second level of growth. Oh, and incidentally, you crash the property market because people cannot sell 1% of a house. There isn't a market for it. You can't go along to your estate agent and say, I want to sell 1% of my house but keep 99% of it. I've got to sell this portion to pay the tax. That is not available. And therefore, people have to sell the whole house to pay 1% of the tax. What does that mean? Prices fall. What does that mean? The tax take falls because it's 1% of a lower figure. There is no serious economist who thinks that a wealth tax is a good idea. Lord O'Neill, who advised George Osborne, which tells you as much as you may want to know, is absolutely right on this occasion. A wealth tax would be madness. But as always, remember, you cannot tax your way to growth. Let me know what you think. Mailmark at gbnews.com. But I now have with me my most distinguished panel, Lord Redwood and Stephen Pound. And John, I have a nasty feeling we're going to agree. But as you know more about this subject than I think anybody else that I know, perhaps you could say a little bit more on the disadvantages of wealth taxes.
4: I think you put it brilliantly. You've explained exactly why it is very damaging. But it's psychological, isn't it? If people feel that if they're entrepreneurial, if they save, if they work hard, if they work all the hours God made because they want to build a business, they're going to be taxed to the hilt. They say, well, why should I do this here? They don't have to stay here. There are plenty of other jurisdictions around the world that would love the talent, the savings, the investment, the attitude that some of our best entrepreneurs and rich people have got. And they're trying to bid them away. And so I would add to your point that we are in a competition with the rest of the world for talent and for savings and investment. We are particularly dependent on foreign investment coming into this country because we spend well beyond our means. We need the goodwill of foreigners. And so what does the government does? It puts a big flag up saying, don't bring your money here. And a big flag to all the people living here, as you rightly say, why don't you clear out because we're out to get you and it may be 1% this year, but next year with an election coming up, we might need 2%. And where are you suddenly going to find all that cash from?
0: Stephen, I just wonder whether it's rather an outdated approach. It's as if Labour thinks wealth in this country is owned by a small number of belted earls, and that taking 1% and making them sell a little bit of their land to their hard-pressed tenants would be a good thing. But when you look at the Sunday Times rich list, it's actually not that type of person anymore. It may have been 50 years ago, but isn't anymore. It is people who have built up their own stock of capital.
5: Well, it's also, Duke of Westminster, the Grosvenors, the Cavendishes, people who've inherited land.
0: There are very few of those in the list nowadays.
5: I agree with you. I think the figure is something like 10% of the people in this country pay about 60% of the tax. I agree with you. Look, but the reality is that the richest people in the world, they may earn a lot of money and they may employ a few people, but they don't build hospitals. They don't build prisons. They don't support the armed forces. They don't pay for what we need. And you talk about the people wanting to stay in this country. If people are actually wanting to live in this country, which is a dystopia with people running in the streets, with criminality running wild, people actually have an interest in it. But what interests me about Jim O'Neill, and you rightly said he was ennobled by Lord Cameron, as he was then David Cameron, and he sits in the House of Lords as, I believe, as a crossbencher. But the interesting thing about him, he's not only the man who invented the concept of BRICS, to remember the Brazil, Russia, India, China, and South Africa, but he also invented an incredible country, which is going to be called Manchefliverpool, which is going to be an amalgamation of Manchester, Sheffield, Leeds, and Liverpool, because he was the great man for the Northern Powerhouse. And I think that's where the link with Andy Burnham's come from. I have to say, Manchefliverpool didn't actually work, didn't resonate too much with the great British public, nor did the idea of this. But the other thing is, if he takes his job, now, last time I looked, and admittedly it was a while ago, in the House of Lords Registers, he had about 60 directorships. So I'm not entirely sure he's going to be a completely clean pair of hands. Lord Haldane, however, he's the other person that we're talking about bringing into the inner circle of the Burnham world, is a much more interesting character. But your fundamental point all comes down to what's happened last week in Scotland. The SNP, who introduced this tax, guess what? They actually earned less for the higher taxes than they did with the previous one. So I agree with you. Mandami in New York has got a good idea, but in practice it isn't going to work. And I think Jim O'Neill, in this particular comment, I rather doubt that he will be having his hand on the Treasury tiller.
0: I mean, it's very important, isn't it, what's happened in Scotland, that the increase in the top rate tax from 45 to 48% has led to a modest but a fall in the tax take, which proves the point you and I have been making, and most famously Arthur Laffer has been making for many years.
4: Yes, Arthur Laffer, who said that's what would happen, you put the tax up too much, you get less, was absolutely right. And some taxes are particularly prone to that. So if you have something like capital gains tax and you put that up, one of the options they're looking at, it's easily avoidable. You don't have to sell the thing and take the profit. So you don't. You wait for a different government with a lower tax rate. And when it comes to high income tax, rich people with lots of different sources of income, they have more scope to go abroad and make their prime residence abroad, or they have scope to reorganize their affairs so that they don't declare so much income because they're not generating so much income. And then, as you say, you end up with less tax. I don't know why these people don't understand this. And even the Treasury officials find this quite difficult to grasp.
0: Well, is it because they don't think of taxation as a means of raising money, but as a means of making a moral statement? And they think that it is better to make the country more equal by making the rich poorer than it is to allow it to be less equal, but with the poor getting richer.
4: Yeah, I think that's right. I think they have a moral purpose. But I also think there's a sloppy lot of thinking. They don't look at the reality of the world, and they think there's an easy money tree there. As you said, the rich people will easily be able to spare 1% of their company, which doesn't make any profit yet, or be able to find 1% of their house, which they can't actually put on the market. And they're simply wrong about that. And they don't, again, understand human psychology. And indeed, quite a lot of them, they're grasping themselves. They want to maximize the amount of money they get from the things they do. And they don't seem to understand that's a perfectly reasonable attitude that the entrepreneurs have, that they're going to put all this effort in. They want to keep a decent share of it.
0: And wealth taxes are also particularly complex, aren't they? That Dennis Healey gave up on it because of the complexity. Yeah. But valuing various items is hard. You can value equities very easily. You can probably value land quite easily. But even valuing a house is very difficult because houses are so different. But valuing a business is extremely difficult.
5: Well, what would be very easy would be to actually tax land, because land doesn't move. And so that's one of the possibilities. But Dennis Healy, remember his famous thing about going to tax the rich till the pips squeak. I think one of the problems that certainly people on the left have got is, remember, the richest man in the world was a man called Andrew Carnegie in the 1870s. He was far, far richer than Elon Musk is today. away. He gave away 90% of his billions that he made. There are 2,500 libraries in this country that are funded by Andrew Carnegie. I think what used to happen was that people who were almost obscenely rich were actually very generous with it. And I think we had an understanding. We had a balance in this country.
4: But a lot still are. Mr. Gates does that, for example.
0: Yes, and Mr. Carnegie was not taxed at 45% of his income.
5: Yeah, what was
0: so he was able to build up. Oh, there was no income tax in the US.
5: Only you would know what the federal taxation was in 1870.
0: There was no federal income tax. There was no federal income tax until a constitutional amendment in the early 1900s.
4: The left is wrong. The rich people in Britain are not making a big contribution. They're massively taxed, and that is buying the hospitals and the schools, and you'd miss them if they weren't there to buy those.
0: Well, we're already beginning to miss them. Thank you to my panel, because we've got this coming up in just a moment.
6: We're just going to be relentless. People want to see this issue addressed, but we also need to build a system that offers safe routes for people as well.
0: He's succeeded in stopping any bluebirds appearing over the white cliffs of Dover. However, new polling shows 43% of the public now think migration has been bad for Britain. A decade ago, while a record 230 people crossed the Channel in one boat. Is the small boats crisis now the big boats crisis?
7: Bowl.
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12: Scotland and the Netherlands have criticised the International Cricket Council over changes to the format of the 2027 Men's 50 over World Cup. 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Cricket Scotland and the Royal Dutch Cricket Association expressed significant concerns over both the changes and the process behind them. They also warned the revised system could damage the integrity and credibility of international cricket. That's the latest sport. 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
0: Can Britain solve the migration crisis? New polling shows 43% of Britons have a hard-line view on the damaging effect migration has had on the country, up from 33% a decade ago. Reform has today announced a policy which is to send some foreign prisoners overseas to El Salvador.
17: We are organising a trip to El Salvador, and by the way, not all of the prisons, the cages that you've seen on television, and Lee Anderson and Vanessa Frake the former prison governor, they will both be visiting El Salvador soon. To house a foreign national offender in El Salvador will be half the cost of housing a foreign national offender in this country and will give us more prison spaces.
0: Meanwhile, while the media and politicians continue to use the term small boat crossings, including me, a record 230 people have crossed the Channel in a single boat, not so small. The Prime Minister has previously said that they're working hard to tackle the migrant crisis.
6: We're just going to be relentless. People want to see this issue addressed. I heard that on the doorsteps in Makerfield. But we also need to build a system that offers safe routes for people as well, because that also takes away the selling point of the gangs.
0: So, should the small boats crisis now be renamed the large or medium-sized boat crisis, and would Reform's plans make any difference to the numbers crossing the Channel? I'm joined now by Reform's Deputy Leader of Durham County Council, the one and only Darren Grimes. Darren, what a pleasure to be joined by you today. How practical do you think Reform's plans are? That it may be one thing, America sending criminals to El Salvador. Do you think realistically we could get 10,400 prison places in El Salvador to move all the foreign criminals out?
18: Absolutely, yeah. I mean, at half the cost as well. That's the crucial detail there. You know, you mentioned before the break that the small boats may have become the big boats, and they're custom order boats as well, Jacob. So this issue is not going anywhere anytime soon. GB News has been covering two serious migrant stories in which unspeakable acts have been committed against what are now broken girls who will live a life sentence for the rest of their lives. So all of these people, foreign nationals that commit these kinds of atrocities on British soil, they ought to go elsewhere and then ultimately not be our problem ever again. And you touched on the polling, 43% of Britons now saying immigration has been bad for this country. But I think the crucial thing here, Jacob, is that all of those people that called you and I swivel-eyed bigots for arguing that immigration controls were important, even the Remainers are saying that they are hardening their stance on migration, according to those polling figures. And the number, I think, as far as that doubling is concerned in percentage terms, these aren't Reform voters, right? I very much would like them to be, but they're the kind of people who assured all of us that actually Brexit would be a fundamental mistake. But if Brexit gives us the tools, the instruments to actually be able to control this in a meaningful way, then I dare say we might have some changed minds, Jacob.
0: Yeah, but possibly. But many politicians have said they are going to deal with illegal immigration and they're going to deal with the prison crisis. Why should we believe Reform's policies? What is the greater chance of success? And what do you need to do first to make it happen?
18: Well, yes, you're right. Many politicians have promised this. You know, they didn't lose control of the borders. I actually argue they had, post-2016, had the potential of control and squandered that entirely. That's not the failure of policy. I think that's actually treating a manifesto a bit like it's a sort of manuscript from a play. We've actually just run the biggest experiment as far as mass migration is concerned in this country. But if you consider the stats around the prisons, the number of them that we actually have, the 450 spaces, that's how many spaces the Conservatives actually made in 14 years. We're saying that actually you can have a Nightingale-style apparatus for a prison built much sooner than 14 years and actually at a scale in which is necessary right now to ensure that people do serve their full sentences. You know, there are 10,000 foreign nationals in our prisons. That's 12% of the entire estate and £643 million a year up in smoke. And that's up, by the way, by half since 2019, which, dare I say, Jacob, is a total failure of Conservative government and now this one too. And rather than actually remove them, they actually release them early to make room. So, you know, 70,000 of them with champagne at the prison gates celebrating in sheer jubilation, and the cost lands directly on the public. And Jacob, a lot of the commentary today is saying that they can't do it, but Norway rented prison cells from the Netherlands, Belgium rented from the Netherlands, Denmark from Kosovo, and then the Danish wrote standards into the contract. So you can do it overseas, and you can put British standards into the contract too.
0: Well, can you do it without withdrawing from the European Convention on Human Rights to make this possible, and indeed the Refugee Convention to stop, particularly for illegal boat people, refoulement?
18: We would leave both of those things, absolutely. We would have to, Jacob. In order to actually complete the Brexit project, I think that's what needs to happen on day one of a reform administration.
0: And if you followed this through, you'd have 10,000 spaces freed up by removing, well, 10,400 spaces by removing foreign prisoners. You would then have 12,000 extra spaces, I think, from Nightingale prisons. Then do you make sentences much longer, or do you just make people carry out the sentences that they have received?
18: Yeah, I think the basic standard would be for people to carry out the sentence that they have received. You know, the killers of PC Harper, for example, should not be getting early release. And Mr. Burnham says, which I think is quite frankly nonsense, number 10 said today that actually they have no choice but to release these people early. I don't believe that you do have that. If we could actually, in a state of emergency, erect hospitals and all the rest of it during the COVID years, we can surely, in a state of emergency, erect emergency prisons. And if you actually, you know, the fact of the matter is that with these numbers coming in as we've got it right now, there will be a bigger foreign population within the prison estate. And I think many British people, Jacob, are saying that this is a completely intolerable position for the British public to be in, where such vast sums are being spent on foreign nationals who ought never have been here.
0: And how would you process getting rid of not just the 10,400 who are in prisons, but the people who have come in illegally? And how far back do you go? How many years back do you go to remove them?
18: Yeah, it's a good question. I think actually, ultimately, that those that are in there and have been in there certainly post 2016, as far as the boat migrant crisis ramping up, anyone who is in the country illegally. But to be honest, Jacob, it has to be a hard and fast rule that anyone who is in this country illegally does not get access to bed, board, benefits and all of the other trinkets afforded to British nationals. That has to be a marker in order to stop the draw of mass migration through the English Channel. That currently is why they are coming in large numbers ordering these custom-made boats, because they know for a fact that once they arrive here, a very weak and ineffective government, be it either party, is not willing to actually do anything meaningful in order to see them deported. So, yeah, you've got, I think, anyone illegal, that has to be the marker. Anyone that's here illegally, you have to make sure that they suffer the consequences of what is ultimately a breach of British law.
0: All right. And very final thought. Unlike Rupert Lowe, you're sure the King is British?
18: I am quite sure, yes,
0: good.
18: Jacob.
0: That's right. Thank you. Yes. I'm very reassured. I think that too. But Rupert doesn't quite know. Anyway, thank you to Darren. Coming up in just a moment, the government is planning a new crackdown on subscription services and misleading discounts as part of Andy Burnham's drive to ease the cost of living crisis. Is this sort of state intervention replacing personal responsibility?
19: Dinner under the stars tonight?
20: That reminds me of our travel insurance.
19: You mean All Clear Skies?
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22: Hi there. A lot of high pressure dominates much of southern Europe, with a lot of sunshine and some thunderstorms in the mix too. Those thunderstorms, particularly across parts of Turkey and Greece, where we're seeing temperatures into the mid-30s. Further west, across Italy, temperatures into the high 30s and low 40s. And very hot across parts of Spain as well. But a little bit more in the way cloud and slightly fresher conditions across the Canary Islands. Staying settled and hot throughout next week. Temperatures peaking later.
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1: Hello and welcome to the latest update from the Met Office for GB News. Clear and dry for many of us overnight. It will feel a little cooler, but only temporarily, because hotter weather is on the way over the next few days, not just by day, but by night as well. At the moment, high pressure is extending across the whole of the UK, keeping things dry for the vast majority. One exception, very weak weather front will just dangle some cloud into central and western Scotland overnight. A few spots of rain for the west coast. But elsewhere it's dry, it's clear. And despite the clear spells, the highest temperatures will be in the south, 16 or 17 overnight. Whereas across parts of Wales, especially upland areas, and the north of the UK, temperatures in places will dip into the single figures. So a cooler, fresher night for some, and a dry start to the day for most. But for Scotland, this area of cloud is moving through, low cloud around the west coast, some drizzle in places. Mostly dry and bright for Glasgow, southwestern parts of Scotland and Northern Ireland. Just some hazy, thin upper cloud around. However, the southern half of the UK, once again, dry with long spells of sunshine to begin things once any patchy low cloud lifts and disappears. As a result, temperatures will rise quickly through the morning, and it's going to be a hot day in places. The heat shifted slightly further west compared with Monday. We're talking about widely the mid-20s across England and Wales, and up to 29 or 30 Celsius western England and east and north Wales. Cooler for the east coast, and a little cooler for Scotland and Northern Ireland, but actually warmer compared with the last few days, low to mid-20s. Wednesday's a different story for Scotland, Northern Ireland, Northern England. Here we've got some shower clouds appearing, some heavy downpours, especially for western Scotland. Otherwise, in between the showers, some sunshine and feeling warm once again, but the heat will continue to build in the south up to the mid-30s in places by Wednesday and Thursday.
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0: The government is planning a new crackdown on subscription services and misleading discounts, with the Prime Minister promising to make unwanted subscriptions easier to cancel and force companies to be clearer when prices rise as part of Mr. Burnham's drive to ease the cost of living. The government also says it wants to tackle retailers using inflated WAS price marks, to which many say tricks the consumer into believing offers better value than is the reality. But with many of these practices already subject to consumer protection laws, is this necessary or merely sound and fury which signifieth nothing? My panel is still with me, Lord Redwood and Stephen Pound.
5: Stephen, confused me with Ezra Pound.
0: Yes, indeed. Let me come to you first.
5: Yeah.
0: Shouldn't the government have some big idea of what it wants to do rather than announcing laws that I think were initially proposed by the former Prime Minister, by Keir Starmer, a couple of years ago, reheating it, and most of it's covered anyway.
5: Well, this is a whole range of things that Andy Burnham's actually come, you know, hit the ground running, and he's come up with a whole range of different options. But I think what he's doing is reacting to what people are saying to him, that, you know, what we want, just do the things that we can deal with immediately. Okay, we're reducing immigration, we're reducing people crossing the channel, but also get on, and hopefully we can actually do something about prisons. But this thing about subscriptions is actually quite devious, and a lot of people are really quite pained by this, because there's this the idea is all the inertia, that people suddenly find that they've got a direct debit. Some people don't check their bank accounts, and you suddenly find this money's being drained from your bank account for some subscription you opened a couple of years ago. Now, your point, and I don't want to actually assume what you're going to say, Jacob, but you would say that people should have personal responsibility about this. They should be checking all of their bank accounts in some people's cases, but they should be checking their bank accounts. The reality is inertia is an issue, and certainly when I look at, you know, the one I pay for my mobile telephone and for my water bill and my gas, I don't check that every month. So I think he's onto something here, but ultimately, you're absolutely right. Existing consumer protection legislation address this.
0: Is pretty good. Yeah. I mean, John, this gives me a chance to have a pop at the Sky subscription service, which I think is a complete con, because my Sky box didn't work, so I cancelled it. Or rather, my PA cancelled it, both in London and Somerset. And then they sent me a big bill saying you haven't cancelled it. And she was only approved to cancel it in Somerset and not in London, which is completely outrageous.
5: It's a different language, obviously.
0: So I have a certain sympathy with trying to stop companies being crooked.
4: Well, great. But I think it's just diversionary tactics by the Prime Minister. And there may be individual hard cases. It may be you can improve the regulatory framework even more, but there is already a regulatory framework to stop malpractice. But this is not what is causing the main pressure on family budgets. And it's about food prices and energy prices. Mm-hmm. The government is the villain on the energy prices. The carbon taxes and the extreme net zero policies are giving us uniquely expensive energy in this country. And they won't even cut the VAT when the oil price is very high on the fuel that we need to get to work and run the vans and whatnot.
0: And I don't know if you've seen, but Octopus Energy has said when there's the solar eclipse, don't use any electricity, switch your washing machine on later, because renewables don't work. We need gas.
4: Yes, indeed. And that has to be the big backup. And then, of course, we're paying twice because we have to pay for the wind when it isn't working and we have to pay for the gas backup. So no wonder we've got very dear electricity because they got the wrong policy. So the government should apologise on energy and get the prices down by reducing its huge and grotesque tax take on people trying to struggle with the family energy bill. And on the food, we need much more British farmed food. And the government talks that occasionally, but it doesn't do it. And it's doing everything in its power to demolish agricultural food production in this country, covering the places with much more profitable solar panels, giving them grants to not farm, to do wilding instead of putting proper crops in, and giving them no help on the difficult problems they got at the moment with fertilizer prices through the roof and with a shortage of water, meaning that the crops are not yielding as much as they can. So we've got a food shortage coming up from Britain, and the British government is making it worse.
0: It is fiddling whilst rain burns, isn't it? That people's Netflix is whatever it is, £4.99 a month, but the con of the BBC licence fee, they're not going to do anything about it. They're going to change the tax.
5: I don't know about Rome burning, but I have to say my city is burning and my country is burning. You know, my nation is burning, and we've got to do something about it. We can either go back to Saudi Arabia, depending on cold and Kevin knows what, or we can actually go forward. These costs that you're talking about, and don't forget, energy prices are actually going to be reduced by £85 a year in the autumn of this year.
4: They're going to go up. Yes, the government is going to try and the rise.
5: In the medium to long term, we have to actually look at renewables. We have to actually go forward.
4: Well, we're not stopping you doing renewables where they make sense, but they are wrecking our general system.
5: It's the transition that is the issue.
4: We're aware of that.
5: I think we all know
4: and it's going horribly wrong, and you've got to understand that.
5: I think all of us want energy security. We don't want to be at the beck and call of Russian oligarchs. We actually want to have
0: we could be at the beck and call of our own shale gas and our own North Sea oil, if we had any sense.
5: Well, there's damn little North Sea oil left.
0: There's a lot of North Sea oil and trillions of cubic feet of shale gas, which could run our system for years.
5: I have to say, I don't actually disagree with you on that one, but it doesn't make me popular with some of my comrades.
0: All right, well, Stephen and I are agreeing, and John and I almost always agree, so thank you to my panel. Yeah. Coming up in just a moment, has Labour's nationalisation already turned into a nightmare? South Western Railway, the first to be nationalised, is hitting the buffers as late trains rose from 34 to 46% in its first year under public ownership. Can anything work when it's run by the state?
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0: Has Labour's nationalisation dream already turned into a nightmare? The party promised that bringing Britain's railways back into public ownership would improve services. But now we discover that South Western Railway, the first to be nationalised, saw the proportion of late trains rise from 34 to 46% in its first year under public ownership, with cancellations also increasing quite sharply. Does this prove that Labour's rail nationalisation experiment has already failed? Well, my panel is still with me. John, this is exactly what you've always said about nationalisation.
4: Yes, it doesn't work, and it will cost us a fortune, and it won't produce improved services, and it won't even be good for the staff. In the long days of nationalised British Rail, they sacked an awful lot of people because the costs never added up, and they kept on losing passenger revenue as a result. It's very sad to watch. And of course, we've had a hybrid railway for a long time because we've had a fully nationalised track signal stations operation called Network Rail. And over those recent years, when the record of the private companies hasn't been that great on reliability and punctuality, the cause has often been failures of Network Rail, which, of course, the passengers take out on the company that sells them the ticket. But it's actually been mistakes with the signalling and the track. So they should know that by now. And if they couldn't fix Network Rail when it was public sector, how are they going to fix the whole thing?
0: When you go back to the nationalised rail, the passenger numbers were much, much lower. Mm. It was a badly run service.
5: Well, hang on a second, the population was much, much lower. A German friend came across to see me from Stuttgart yesterday, and I was trying to explain to him how on earth this ticketing system works in this country. It is unbelievably complicated. The fact is, we have this great smorgasbord, this great kaleidoscope of different companies competing against each other.
4: Rather like airlines, where it works rather well.
5: Well, I'm afraid, in the case of British Rail, it doesn't work. And so we are bringing the Roscoes back, the rolling stock, into some sort of a national framework and a structure because it's good for the country.
4: But
5: the thing on Southwestern Railway, it was a basket case 2 years ago. It is not good now, but it will get better. But where it was before, even the shareholders said, look, we can't make this work.
0: This nationalised rolling stock was utterly crazy. There was a station in my old constituency that was absolutely full, and it had to wait for a service to be cancelled in Newcastle to get the extra two carriages it needed to lengthen the train, because it's all run centrally by the state, since they shortened the franchise periods, and therefore the depreciation of a carriage is longer than the franchise period. Therefore, it's all determined by the government. Therefore, you have this crazy decision-making.
5: But, Jacob, that's a hybrid system where you've got part private, part public.
0: But if it were private, they'd be able just to order a new railway.
5: But of course, we've had and run it on what track?
4: But we've had a fully nationalised HS2 throughout under a variety of different governments, and just look at the catastrophe. Yeah. It's going to be more than 10 years late. It's going to be four times over budget, and it's only going to deliver half the railway it was meant to deliver when it's had access to unbelievable billions of cheap capital from the state and fully nationalised, and it's a disaster.
5: Well, I have to say, we did think about the bats. And I think that's one of the problems. When it comes to building prisons, when it comes to doing anything in this country, we're completely enthralled to this sort of ridiculous straitjacket of planning regulations we have. I think HS2 is a brilliant idea, and I actually think it should be to Leeds and to Manchester. I also think that the university line, you know, the cross between Cambridge and Oxford, should go ahead. And yet, for some reason, we cannot move a damn thing in this country because of planning laws.
4: But it was fully nationalised, and successive governments didn't make the changes you need to make to make it a success. If you have competition and choice, you get costs down and service quality up. So if you have monopoly, it always delivers a bad answer.
5: You can't have competition and choice when you go to Euston Station and say, shall I take this train to Manchester or that train to Manchester?
4: But you can. That's exactly what you can have.
5: You can do is you can buy a ticket to Manchester and say, you can't go on that train, you've got to wait for the 16.
0: Yes, but that might be a cheaper ticket, and then you've got choice.
4: Hull trains. There was the only good example where we allowed a challenger to come into a regional monopoly, and it produced a much better service for Hull as a result, and they never let anybody else come in as a challenger again.
5: Let's see what Christian Walmer has to say.
0: Yes, that's right. My guest Christian Walmer is here. Thank you very much for joining me. So what is going wrong with this new shiny nationalisation, or is it just back to the bad old days of British Rail?
6: Jacob, I mean, you've just been talking about a Daily Mail story that actually admits the fact that later on they made a comparison that things are getting worse because it was the autumn rather than spring. And I'm sure you know, Jacob, that services in the autumn are affected by leaf fall, and that's something that happens all across the world. So it was a rather silly article. I mean, we at the moment, we're in the process of renationalising the railways. Some of these franchises were very badly run, and they've been better run since they've been taken over. Maybe some of the others might be less well run in the end. But at the end of the day, a nationalised railway makes sense. The privatised railway never made sense. I mean, remember, Jacob, who was running the privatised railway a few years ago? It was the Italian railways, the French railways, the German railways, the Dutch railways, and so on. They were all privatized to other countries' state railways.
0: Well, if they're running them in this country, they're running them as private companies. I don't think that's a particular problem. It's that the number of passengers who took trains in the period of privatisation went up enormously. The number of passenger miles travelled went up enormously. You got more choice. You got more competition in pricing. Stephen thinks the pricing is very complicated, but actually you can get some very cheap journeys if you book cleverly and intelligently. So it seems to me that privatisation of the provision worked quite well, but the remaining nationalisation that was reintroduced by John Prescott of the line has led to huge inefficiencies with Network Rail.
6: Well, Jacob, as you know, because I think you were a politician at the time, you know that Railtrack went bust and had to be bailed out.
0: Well, not really. It didn't really go bust. It was made bust by John Prescott of happy memory.
6: No, it wasn't made bust. It was made by the regulator.
0: It had billions and billions of pounds worth of assets. It had one of the biggest property portfolios of any company listed on the stock market. It was quite a scandal. It was quite a scandal when it was nationalised.
6: And it had a series of accidents, which it was partly responsible for. And it had the West Coast mainline refurbishment, which was in a state of chaos and made promises about new technology, which it couldn't adhere to. And it was a basket case financially. Its shares were originally went up to £17. And by the time it was renationalized, they were virtually worthless. So they had to be taken back in-house. It showed that privatization
0: I think that was a political rather than economic decision, actually.
6: You know full well that the railways have to be a monopoly, and therefore that when the attempt at privatisation over the last 30 years was an attempt at playing at capitalism. Look, I, as you know, I'm a left-wing Labour supporter, but I'm very happy with good capitalism, good healthy capitalism, where there's a risk taken and that risk gets a reward. But there was no such risk in the railways. They were always backed by the state. They couldn't go bust. And therefore, the private companies made huge profits, not for taking risk, not for investing, but just by being monopolies. It didn't work.
0: Well, I think the great mistake was not to put the track and the provision of coaches together, that you should have had the system as you'd had before nationalisation. Anyway, unfortunately, I've got to move on because time is running. But thank you very much for joining me. And we've got a statement from the Department of Transport. A spokesman said this analysis is misleading. It compares a four-week period in late spring, where performance is typically better, with a four-week period in the height of autumn, when seasonal conditions affect punctuality across the entire network. We've invested, yes, the wrong type of leaves. We've invested almost £360 million, that means spent taxpayers' money, into SWR's infrastructure over the past year and increased the number of new, more reliable trains eightfold. That's not very useful if there was only one reliable train beforehand. Anyway, animal rights fanatics don't just want to stop you from enjoying steak, they now want to ruin your shave. The animal rights group PETA is attacking Britain's oldest barber, who happens to be my barber and was my father's. Truefitton Hill has been attacked for selling badger brushes. The company's been making them for centuries, but now the vegan brigade wants to keep you with a 5 o'clock shadow forever. Incidentally, if my barber's watching, I haven't been able to get hold of him, and I'm very keen to have an appointment because I'm beginning to look a bit like a girl or your long-haired lover from Liverpool. So I hope I can get an appointment before you go on holiday. And a final thought on badger shaving brushes. They are brilliant for getting spiders out of the bath, if you like spiders, as I do, and you don't break their legs when you hook them out with a badger shaving brush. So I'm an animal rights fanatic myself, in my way. That's all from me. Up next is a real support of all the animals in the zoo, the one and only Patrick Christie's. Patrick, what is on in your menagerie this evening?
14: Well, actually, it's funny you should say badgers, because badgers and newts are to blame for us not building enough prison spaces. We prioritise the rights of badgers over the rights of us all not to have to live amongst dangerous criminals. We'll be talking about that. We've all got prison spaces. Prioritise the rights of badgers over the rights of us all not to have to live amongst dangerous criminals.

0: Things dry for the vast majority. One exception, very weak weather front will just dangle some cloud into central and western Scotland overnight. A few spots of rain for the west coast. But elsewhere it's dry, it's clear. And despite the clear spells, the highest temperatures will be in the south, 16 or 17 overnight, whereas across parts of Wales, especially upland areas, and the north of the UK, temperatures in places will dip into the single figures. So a cooler, fresher night for some, and a dry start to the day for most. But for Scotland, this area of cloud is moving through, low cloud around the west coast, some drizzle in places. Mostly dry and bright for Glasgow, southwestern parts of Scotland and Northern Ireland. Just some hazy, thin upper cloud around. However, the southern half of the UK, once again, dry with long spells of sunshine to begin things once any patchy low cloud lifts and disappears. As a result, temperatures will rise quickly through the morning and it's going to be a hot day in places. The heat shifted slightly further west compared with Monday. We're talking about widely the mid-20s across England and Wales and up to 29 or 30 Celsius western England and east and north Wales. Cooler for the east coast and a little cooler for Scotland and Northern Ireland, but actually warmer compared with the last few days, low to mid-20s. Wednesday's a different story for Scotland, Northern Ireland, Northern England. Here we've got some shower clouds appearing, some heavy downpours, especially for western Scotland. Otherwise, in between the showers, some sunshine and feeling warm once again, but the heat will continue to build in the south, up to the mid-30s in places by Wednesday and Thursday.
1: Today's outlook: cool, calm and completely horizontal. 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
6: 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Entrance must be 18 or over. 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
5: That's what makes us the fearless champion of Britain. It's 9 p.m. I'm Patrick Christie's tonight. Well, it's the largest ever illegal migrant dinghy invading Britain. 230 illegals on board and... should we send foreign criminals to El Salvador to free up space? Plus...
13: packaging. Is it Irish packaging?
14: No,
13: is it Irish?
15: It's package, you idiot. It's a package, you idiot.
5: Did the police forcefully arrest a man who had just bought a baseball bat from a sports shop? We'll get to the bottom of it and...
16: Andy Burnham is introducing a switch into this electrical circuit to represent the circuit breaker entering UK politics, innit?
17: You done know.
18: When I stood outside Downing Street, I said we needed a circuit breaker.
5: Good grief. Andy Burnham is off on his tour of Britain tomorrow to speak to people, but where is he actually going? Also, a British Muslim charity is being investigated over allegations that it used donations to fund Hamas.
19: It's a good job you did that at the end of this interview, because I'm very emotional to hear that, Jason. Thank you.
20: I feel like a mug.
5: Yeah, absolutely. More fallout from the Cambridge plagiarism professor. Now a university, though, is offering a degree in woke. On my panel tonight, we've got Daily Express columnist Carol Malone, Reform UK's Sir Jake Berry, and journalist Benjamin Butterworth. And can you tell me what happens next here? Get ready, Britain. Here we go.

0: Well, good evening, everybody. So, killers and paedophiles are being let out of jail early because environmental laws protecting badgers and newts are stopping us building more prisons. Britain is so bonkers that the rights of badgers and great crested newts outweigh the rights of PC Harper's widow and mother. The opening of three new mega prisons with space for 10,000 inmates has been put back until 2031 after environmental and planning disputes. They were already supposed to be up and running now, some of them. Under nature laws, badgers can only be evicted from their sets between July and November, which restricts when construction work can take place. And at one proposed prison site in Buckinghamshire, the council made changes to the planning permission for the 1,500 space jail in October over concerns about its effects on great crested newts. Andy Burnham's government says their hands are tied. There's absolutely nothing that they can do to prevent the early release of PC Harper's killers. But in a GB News exclusive, the mother of PC Andrew Harper has tonight given us the following statement. As the mother of PC Harper, you would think that the Prime Minister would want to keep me informed as to the current situation on whether my son's killers will be released. However, that is not the case. Last Monday, I was told by the Lord Chancellor Alex Norris that his killers would be eligible for early release. This was utterly devastating. After everything we've been through, this was simply letting down our family, other members of the police force, but most importantly, letting down my son. It felt like a betrayal. Since then, we've heard nothing more. We've had continual contradictions regarding whether the release will take place, and no one has kept us informed. We've been left in a state of complete limbo. It's been torture. Now, Andy Burnham kickstarts his tour of Britain tomorrow to go and meet the people. Well, we asked Downing Street tonight if Andy Burnham has actually offered to meet PC Harper's mother. Well, they get to respond to us. But it would seem absolutely baffling that he never seems to have spoken to the mother of PC Harper. She certainly thinks so. She told GB News this. If Andy Burnham is so keen to meet the people, how about he comes and meets me? We've heard nothing from him since this started. I am ashamed of our government. So there you go, Prime Minister. I'm sure that at least one of your many special advisors or TikTok influencers are watching this broadcast right now. And we normally know that Downing Street are because they think we've got something wrong. They're straight on the phone. So I'm sure someone is watching. The offer is there. PC Harper's mother is offering for you to go and meet her. Will you? But if we can't build more prison spaces because we care more about badgers and newts than cop killers being allowed to roam our streets, then what is the solution? Well, today, Nigel Farage came out with this.
1: We are organising a trip to El Salvador. And by the way, not all of the prisons, the cages that you've seen on television, and Lee Anderson and Vanessa Frake, the former prison governor, they will both be visiting El Salvador soon. To house a foreign national offender in El Salvador will be half the cost of housing a foreign national offender in this country and will give us more prison spaces.
0: Yeah, so look, in a nutshell, Reform think it's cheaper to rent a space in El Salvador than the roughly £54,000 a year it costs to house a foreign prisoner in a British prison. But the key detail is this. Once they've served their time in a prison abroad, like El Salvador, they'd never be allowed to come back to Britain. So it would be goodbye Pakistani child rapists, goodbye Jamaican sex offenders, goodbye Afghan murderers. Of course, human rights groups are kicking off because this is what some of El Salvador prisons actually look like.

0: Looks all right to me, to be honest with you. Do we really care about the human rights of a Pakistani grooming gang member? I don't. And I tell you what, it's one heck of a deterrent, isn't it? Let's get the thoughts of my panel on this. We've got Daily Express columnist Carol Malone, Reform UK member Sergei Berry, and journalist and broadcaster Benjamin Butterworth. So, Carol, I'll start with you on the El Salvador question, first and foremost, then. So, do you think it's all right, sending over foreign criminals to El Salvador?
1: Yeah, I think it's a fabulous idea. I think I said it a few times on a few TV stations last week. Why not El Salvador? The prisons are inhuman. There is no question about that. You know, they are almost barbaric. There's no beds. They have metal. They have concrete slabs or metal slabs. There's no mattresses. They are probably the worst prison cells in the world. They're not great food. Their heads are all shaved when they get in there. They get no legal representation. Hurrah. You saw how the guys were there, they shave their heads, they're bowing their heads, they're all made to bow their heads when they go in. Now, I'm just thinking, I'm like you, I don't care about the human rights because I'm thinking about what they did to other people and the human rights of the people they hurt, abused, raped, murdered. That's what I'm thinking of. So I think this is a fantastic idea. And I really, you know, where that, in El Salvador, where those prisons are operating, Nayib Bukele, the guy who's running the country, he's got rid of all the gangs. It was one of the most gang-ridden places on the planet. They're gone now because nobody wants to go to those prisons. And as you say, the plus, and I didn't know what you just said, the plus is that they never come back here.
0: This is it.
1: Hurrah. So if it costs, you know, even our prison cells in this country, you mentioned they're 50-odd grand per cell per year. In France, it's only 40 grand. And in El Salvador, it's going to be about 10 and a half, I reckon, because they're not giving them anything. I mean, all the guys here, that you know, it's probably so much because they're all getting paid for macrame lessons and art lessons and stuff and a little bit of yoga in the day. It's probably why the cost of the prison has gone up. So yeah, I think even if it never happens, okay, even if reforms say this is going to happen, it's going to scare the pants off people. And I think what you need all the time is a deterrent. I think a deterrent is vital.
0: Okay, well, Jay, is there not a case here about some of these people's human rights? This is what the human rights groups are going to be saying. You can't send them to El Salvador. They're going to be in there with a load of different gang members. Some of the conditions that Carol's rattled off there, you know. We can't send people over there, can we?
2: Well, if they don't want to go, don't come to our country and commit a crime. I mean, it's just really, really simple, isn't it? People who come to the United Kingdom, they're a guest of the United Kingdom. If they commit a crime, then they should no longer be allowed in this country. And I think what's undermined faith in the justice system so much in this country isn't just the appalling killers of PC Harper being undermined, but it's the fact that we really have no punishment now for low-level crime. And people feel much, you know, thankfully, very few of us will ever come face-to-face with a murderer or have something like that in our family. But we all see shoplifters. We all see people pushing on and off public transport, refusing to pay. And because actually the prison capacity is so denuded in this country, we now have a whole series of crimes that affect people's lives for which there's no punishment. And they are just getting more and more frequent because people know if they go into a shop and they fill a sports bag full of bottles of whiskey or whatever it is, there's no punishment for it. And what I would say is people may come out and say this is a terrible plan. It is at least a plan. And I actually think it's a good plan, but unless we want to live in a country where crime goes unpunished, you know, paedophiles, sex offenders, foreign criminals get released from prison and put back into the community, then we have to do something.
0: So, Benjamin, presumably you would have a problem sending a foreign child rapist to a prison space in El Salvador, would you?
3: Well, I mean, I've been to El Salvador and clearly, and I've met the parents of people that have been murdered by gangs. So on the one hand, it's certainly a safer country. But when you look into the reality of it, they have about 70,000 prison spaces in El Salvador and they have 109,000 people in those 70,000 spaces. So they are already dangerously overcrowded. So when Jake says at least it's a plan, well, I would suggest it's not a plan at all, because much like the first suggestion of Estonia, which has been turned down, there aren't the spaces to send these people to. So it's not a plan if it's not possible. Secondly, one of the things that sets Britain out is a basic set of human rights, which is that we do not believe in torturing people.
1: We're not going to torture them.
3: That's exactly what happens in El Salvador prison.
1: Yeah, but they're not going to do that.
3: There are hundreds.
0: Well, there are hundreds of examples
3: of people dying from torture in El Salvador prison.
0: That would have to be part of the deal.
3: But the whole point of sending them to an El Salvador prison is that's how they're treated en masse. You just talked about how they're chained with their heads down and sleep on the floor.
1: I didn't say they're chained. I said they're told. But is that not right? I don't think it is.
3: You try to frame this as though somehow expecting human rights to be fundamental to everybody.
1: Is it all right to drag a
3: means that you're letting off a paedophile. That's not the case. The fact is that as a country, we said a very long time ago that we don't believe in torturing people.
1: Yes, but a very long time ago, we didn't have the crime rate we have now.
3: We had a much higher crime rate.
1: No, we did not.
3: Crime is at historic lows in the last 20 years.
1: No, it is not.
3: Yes, it is.
1: Street crime has risen by 44%.
3: Homicides are at a historic low in Britain.
1: Street crime has risen by 44%.
3: You're saying people that nick your phone should be sent to a tortured El Salvador prison.
1: Don't be ridiculous, Benjamin. But you said crime rates have gone down. I said they haven't.
3: Serious crime is down. Homicides are down in this country. Historically down.
1: What's incredible how they're going to release by 2029.
0: They didn't build any. How many prison cells?
1: Why does it take seven years to build 14,000 cells?
0: At the moment, as it currently stands, there's roughly speaking about 10,000 prison places that we now cannot build because of badgers and newts.
1: Yes. Okay. Ridiculous.
0: So that's not happening, is it? Should we just ignore the badgers and newts?
1: No, we shouldn't ignore the badgers and newts necessarily. What we should do is we've closed 20 prisons in this country since 2010. The ones that are still standing, renovate them, spend a bit of money on them, get them in there. We can build a Nightingale prison within weeks. We could build lots of them all over the country. And Farage suggested this a year ago, build them on MOD land. But MOD don't want to give us the land. But anyway, you could still erect a whole load. You put the low-level criminals in there and you keep the hardcore in the secure prisons. It's not rocket science. Right. And Labour could have done this.
0: But there is a bigger point here, isn't there? Because we saw something similar with HS2 where we spent however many millions it was on a bat tunnel. We've seen various different things. £100 million on a bat tunnel, all of this stuff.
2: Are you proposing punishing British badgers so a Pakistani rape gang leader can be kept in prison? Is that what you're proposing?
0: Yes.
2: Poor old British badgers. Look, these people shouldn't be here. If they are criminals, you're right, we need more prison faces. Carol is right. Nightingale is part of the solution. Yeah. Nigel Farage talked about that today. This is... El Salvador has obviously caught the headlines.
0: Yeah.
2: But this is a once in probably a forever promise by Nigel Farage that if he becomes Prime Minister, he'll build these Nightingale prisons, could be up and running within 18 months, could be 10,000 places within 18 months. That will mean that more low-level criminals who are the bane of working class communities, people living in their rich houses in Oxfordshire, wherever it is, don't face this, working class communities can be imprisoned. And those 10,000 prisoners, it's actually about 7,500 because 25% of them are waiting trial, can be removed from the prison system. So serious British offenders will not be released early. Right. It is a good plan.
0: Right, fine. Okay. Now, I have nothing personal between me and badgers. You know,
2: I don't hate the badgers.
0: I quite like red kites, for example. All of this stuff. But for me, if it is a straightforward choice between keeping the killers of PC Harper behind bars or dislodging a badger, I would dislodge the badger.
3: Yes, well,
1: but what would you do?
3: We found the grand coalition because I also couldn't care less about newts, bats, and maybe even badgers when it comes to stuff like this. And we might build some houses alongside the prisons if we actually stopped caring about those things. There was a story recently that Harry Potter fans had managed to get some building work going ahead because it went through a mythical piece of the story.
0: Yeah, they thought it was something, wasn't it, that they managed to get a housing development block because it was on the location where they thought Dobby was born.
3: But this is, which is nonsense. But this is the reality of why things like building prison spaces or houses or reservoirs have not happened, because people have been more bothered about minor inconveniences than serious threats to our...
1: If they were serious about building prisons and building and creating spaces, they would find an alternative way to do it.
3: There are 14,000 cells being built.
1: No, I know they are. They're not going to be ready until 2031, and you know that.
3: Some of them will, because some of them are...
1: No, they won't.
2: This is the weakness of all governments. We live effectively in a failed state where nothing seems to happen.
3: In a
2: the trains.
3: State.
2: Well, no, we can't build prisons. We can't
1: build
2: all of these things. A strong government, doesn't matter who's in charge of it, would, especially over this PC Harper point, would say, actually, do you know what? I hear what you say about the challenges within legislation. We are the government. We have a huge majority, as the Labour Party has. We will recall Parliament tomorrow and bring MPs back from their holidays and pass new laws to keep these vile crooks in prison. No. That's what doesn't happen in Britain.
0: Now, I'll put this to all of you. Benjamin, I'll start with you on this. So PC Harper's mum got in touch with us today and issued that statement that I just read out, which is basically saying that she can't really believe that Andy Burnham hasn't, in all of this, made any attempt to contact her at all. And he's open to a conversation. He is tomorrow, I believe, starting his grand tour of the UK, meeting people out there, finding out what they feel about various different things. We'll talk more on that later. Should he meet PC Andrew Harper's mum?
3: Well, I'm not against it, but let's be clear. You know, there are a few thousand people in the position that they could be on the early release scheme. And I think you have to be very careful as Prime Minister to single out certain cases for special treatment.
1: No, you don't.
3: You make the rules to apply to everybody.
1: No, you don't. If you're Prime Minister, you're in charge.
3: You do.
1: And actually, you do not allow cop killers out of prison. I'm sorry.
3: Whatever.
1: No, you don't let them out after 6.5 years of 13-year sentence. You know, if you want people to come into your police forces, you can't allow them to be slaughtered by scumbags and them only serve 6.5 years for it. And yes, you should make an exception for these two guys.
0: Should he have met the mum? Should he have at least called her?
1: This is man of the people, Andy Burnham. Why hasn't he called her? Why? Because he knows he's not going to let them out, so he can't look her in the eye. Remember he said, let me finish this. Yeah, last week he said, I can look the family in the eye now and say that I have done everything I possibly can.
0: Well, he can't.
1: He said that last week, and he literally can't.
0: Do you think you should meet them?
2: Absolutely, yes. Carol's right. People who put their... When there's danger, we all run away from it. Police and people in uniform service run towards it. They should be... people who kill them or injure them should be punished more severely than others. Andy Burnham should have the guts of his conviction to sit down with that grieving mother and his grieving wife and talk to them about why he can't do what they want to do. As I say, I don't believe it. He could recall Parliament. He can change any law in a day.
0: You don't think
2: it's a lack of leadership.
0: Yeah. I get what you're saying, which is that, look, they can't single out
3: particular cases.
1: But this
3: is that's not how justice is applied. It has to be.
1: Oh, well, is this justice?
3: Now, the two
1: letting
3: changes,
1: out killers and pedos?
3: They were always going to be let out.
1: This is not justice.
3: Okay, they were always going to be let out.
1: No,
3: there are two changes.
1: Always going to be let out under Labour's ridiculous early release scheme.
3: The only reason there's an early release scheme is because Rishi Sunak, who she's the person that should be answering these questions,
1: it's because Siobhan Mahmood.
3: 500 spaces
1: Siobhan
3: in prison cells across
1: Mahmood
3: the whole country.
1: Introduced early
3: and let's
1: release
3: just be clear,
1: scheme.
3: We're at almost 98% capacity. So if you didn't have these early releases in October, we would have no cells by November.
1: You could
3: that is
1: build
3: how serious the situation.
1: They're
3: building 14,000 prisons. 19-gale prisons
1: Benjamin.
3: Don't work like 19-gale hospitals, because in hospitals, people actually want to be in their prisons. They want to get out. So it takes a lot more to do
1: Listen to these arguments about the Nightingale hospitals. You don't put the hardcore criminals in the Nightingales. You put the shoplifters, you put the fraudsters, you put the non-dangerous people in the Nightingale.
2: The point is, Benjamin, you're right, there is a big problem in the prison system, and it's happened over many years. The government has no plan to deal with it other than let criminals, cop killers out early.
3: Well,
2: that is unacceptable.
3: That's
2: not true. And what we've heard from Nigel Farage
3: today... The majority are minor crimes,
0: what will be fascinating...
1: That's not true.
3: It is absolutely true.
0: If in a couple of weeks' time, El Salvador come out and say, absolutely 100%, we can make this work. If you want to rent the prison spaces, you can rent the prison spaces. By the way, they're not like the ones in cages with all the gang members
3: that's what they're all like
0: on the face. Well, we'll be willing to build other ones or whatever.
3: Do you know, El Salvador refuses journalists the right to go in the prisons. Why do you think that
1: is? Not true, actually. They let Richard Madeley in just a couple of months ago.
0: It's a tricky position, won't it?
1: Richard Madeley made a whole documentary on the El Salvador prison.
0: Oh, well, there you go. Anyway, time for now for the Great British Giveaway. And it's a week in an El Salvadorian prison with Richard Madeley. No, it's not. It's 60 grand in cash and some gold.
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5: 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UK only. Entrance must be 18 or over. Lines close at 4 p.m. on the 21st of August. This is a network giveaway. Entries will be pooled. Please check the closing time if listening or watching on demand. Good luck.
0: Just before we move on, I want to make a point very clear. I was not suggesting we killed the badgers. I was saying we moved the badgers to accommodate the prison. So you can keep your badger hate mail, all right? Coming up, the largest ever migrant dinghy invaded our shores over the weekend. 230 illegals on one boat. Look at that. The Crowborough migrant camp has capacity for about 500 illegal immigrants. So two of those boats and a few more lads, and that's full. Then what do we do? How much longer can we go on like that? But before that...
6: It's a good job you did that at the end of this interview, because I'm very emotional to hear that, Jason. Thank you.
7: I feel like a mug.
0: I could watch it all day. James O'Brien being played like an absolute fiddle. The Cambridge plagiarism professor, Jason Arday, has left a trail of red-faced politicians and broadcasters, but one British university hasn't learnt the lessons of this scandal. It's introducing a degree in woke. I'll reveal all in a few seconds.
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13: 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Cricket Scotland and the Royal Dutch Cricket Association expressed significant concerns over both the changes and the process behind them. They also warned the revised system could damage the integrity and credibility of international cricket. 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
0: Welcome back to Patrick Christie's Tonight. And are our universities now far too obsessed with woke? It's time for the head-to-head. Well, the former Cambridge professor at the centre of a massive plagiarism and dishonesty scandal has cancelled a series of events promoting his forthcoming memoir. Jason Arday quietly pulled out of a bookshop event and a conference speech after he resigned from his professorship at Cambridge University amid a series of allegations of dishonesty, including claims he copied parts of his academic work from other students, falsely claimed to have run 600 miles in 6 days, single-handedly raising £5.5 million for charity, and that's before we've spoken about the coma. It has since emerged that two of the professors who appointed Mr. Arday published work attacking so-called whiteness in education. The saga has left many prominent politicians and broadcasters who cozied up to the former professor a little bit red-faced, none more than LBC's James O'Brien.
17: Ability to speak truth to power. And the way you do it and the sophistication with which you do it, that's why I'm saying, like, you know, I know who's going to win in the end. And as long as we've got people like you kind of, you know, steering our ship, I think we're going to be on, we're going to win.
6: It's a good job you did that at the end of this interview, because I'm very emotional to hear that, Jason. Thank you.
7: I feel like a mug.
0: Yeah, of course he should. That's how you deal with James O'Brien, isn't it? Just blow smoke up his rear end for 2.5 minutes and he'll love you. The Jason Arday scandal comes as Brighton University has now launched a dedicated woke course aimed at specifically preparing graduates for careers in diversity, equality and inclusion. Fantastic. So tonight I'm asking, are our universities too obsessed with woke? Going head-to-head on this now is social policy analyst Dr. Raqib Hassan and political commentator Matthew Hulbert. Thank you very much. Dr. Raqib, I'll start with you. Are our universities too obsessed with woke? I mean, this DEI course seems a bit ridiculous.
18: No, I definitely think that is the case. And I think that is something that really took off after the emergence of the Black Lives Matter movement in the UK, where we saw the aggressive importation of American racial identity politics. And I think that just looking at the universities, in a way, you risk missing the broader picture. That this has been an acceleration through a variety of institutions in British society, this obsession with what I call the unholy trinity of diversity, equality and inclusion, which in many cases is actually deeply exclusionary. It promotes positive discrimination and it works against meritocracy. And I think that another fault here, if you're looking at universities, is that I have criticism of many universities that, in my view, I don't think they do enough outreach work in working class communities, irrespective of their racial, ethnic and religious background. And I think that that's the problem here, that there's been such an obsession, especially with racial identity in the BLM era, class, which I still believe is a significant barrier to opportunity in modern Britain, has been left by the wayside.
0: All right. Well, Matthew, so this particular course at the University of Brighton, Politics, Sexuality and Gender, preparing people for a career in the DEI sector. It promises to teach students to look through various different trans political movements using a decolonized lens. I mean, is it about time we decolonize trans?
19: Hi, Patrick. Good to be with you this evening. Well, that sounds like a good course. I'm a bit too old to go on it myself.
0: Look, you're not, Matthew. What? Just identify as an 18-year-old.
19: I think one look at me would be enough to have people know that I'm not 18. Look, what do we mean by woke? Because this word is bandied about every blooming day on channels, including your own. What does it mean? It means that we are awake to the fact, and it is a fact, that minorities have been, and in some cases still are, persecuted just for who they are. That is literally what woke means. And surely we all should be awake to that. We can have our own views about it, as I know you do, Patrick, but we should all be awake to it. That is literally all that woke means.
0: Right, okay, so why do we need a degree in it?
19: Well, why do we need a degree in anything? I mean, learning is its own, is an end in of itself. And I know, you know, you guys don't like the idea that workplaces might have, you know, DEI schemes or people who look out for the interests of minorities who work in that workplace. But I actually think that's a perfectly legitimate thing to do. Can I say just on the working class point, I wholly agree. And as a working class person myself, proudly working class from a working class family, the first in my family to go to university, I absolutely think we need to be doing more to encourage more working class students to think about university. As a potential option.
0: I do think that the quote that will stand out from here is, why do we need a degree in anything? And I think we obviously need people to come out with things like physics degrees. I don't need people to come out to run a DEI scheme at Tesco's. Like, what's the point of that? But, you know, do you want to come back to what matters?
18: I also think that just focusing on Jason Ardern, in a way, this is far greater than just one individual. I think that when you're looking at universities, what you want to promote is academic rigor. And you also want our most prestigious institutions to check the qualifications of a particular individual before appointing them in a high profile role. In a high status role within that institution. So clearly, one of our most prestigious institutions in the shape of the University of Cambridge has dropped the ball magnificently here. But I think this is the point, that ultimately we want to be focusing on people's achievements. What can they really bring to the table in the academic world in terms of their research capabilities, their academic curiosity? But at the moment, it just seems like we're focusing too much on protected characteristics, and meritocracy is being undermined as a result of that.
0: Would you support a degree, Matthew, focusing specifically on the plight of the working class white boy?
19: Sure. I mean, absolutely. I mean, of course. I mean, you know, I think you might think that that is some great gotcha for me, Patrick, but it's not, because I was a working class white boy. I was the first in my family to go to university and only able to
0: but
19: do
0: they
19: so
0: don't
19: actually
0: do it,
19: thanks
0: though,
19: to you. Thanks to a Labour government. Well, they should. I mean, they, you know, as I've said, and this is my main point here, is that learning is an end in of itself. Of course, we want to produce doctors and teachers and scientists and all the rest of it, of course. But also, learning is an end of itself. We should all want to learn. And I sometimes think with some of the populist right that they appear to be anti-learning. They appear to be anti-ideas. They appear to be anti, you know, having a thought and caring about other people, which university is quite a good thing to get you to do, because you're meeting people from all sorts of different backgrounds and cultures and countries. Dare I say it, universities do quite a good job of producing small L liberals. Perhaps that's what the populist right doesn't like.
0: No, I think it's more about what it is they're actually being taught, isn't it? And if they are being taught all about grievance and all about, you know, the negativities of the past, and, you know, the sense
19: that some people are persecuted.
0: I don't think that's really necessarily what this is. I mean, like, you know, you go to university for 3 years to get a degree in looking basically at trans through a decolonized lens, and then what does that do? So let me tell you why. So then when someone goes into the workplace as a specially hired DEI
19: trans
0: officer,
19: people are definitely persecuted.
0: Right, okay.
19: I mean, there's no doubt about that at all, every day.
18: Patrick, if I could just make this point. I think that when we're looking at the UK, for all its many flaws, actually, when it comes to anti-discrimination protections, it ranks very highly compared to most countries in the world. But if you're actually looking at DEI, my point is that I still think that there are forms of unfairness in this country. If you actually look at DEI policies, whether it's in the university sector or in many industries, you have other protected characteristics. A class isn't even a protected characteristic. which is a problem in itself. But crucially, if you have a protected characteristic such as disability, completely overlooked. And I think that is a serious problem. So I think the point is that I want to create opportunities for certain, if you call it groups, who would like to access university but might not have the opportunity to do so. But by focusing so much on racial identity, especially when you actually look at ethnic minorities, they tend to have a strong educational ethos. I think we're looking in the wrong place here, if truth be told. And what's happening is there might be talented white working class boys who want to further themselves in terms of education. They're not given the opportunities they deserve, while the likes of Jason Arde are over-promoted to a point that it makes the university sector look rather silly.
0: Well, quite, yeah. Anyway, all right, well, thank you very much, both of you. It's social policy analyst Dr. Akiba Sam, political commentator Matthew Holbert. Jason Arde has previously denied allegations of dishonesty and plagiarism. He's also added, while criticism is an inevitable part of academic life, what I have experienced has gone far beyond scholarly disagreement. I will return stronger, wiser, and with the same determination that has always defined my journey. A Cambridge University spokesperson said the University of Cambridge has begun an investigation following new information about Professor Arde's academic qualifications and honorary appointment. In order to ensure a fair process, we will not comment further until this has concluded. Coming up, well, the largest ever migrant dinghy invaded our shores over the weekend. 230 illegals arrived on one mega yacht. The Crowborough migrant camp can house just 500, so that's basically two and a bit of those boats, and they're done. But before that,
16: Andy Burnham is introducing a switch into this electrical circuit to represent the circuit breaker entering UK politics, innit?
20: You done know.
21: When I stood outside Downing Street, I said we needed a circuit breaker.
0: Decline. Andy Burnham's back from his holiday and off on a listening tour. So I'm going to tell you where he's going and who he's going to be listening to next.
22: Be nice to escape the grey.
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25: Hi there. A lot of high pressure dominates much of southern Europe. We have a lot of sunshine and some thunderstorms in the mix too. Those thunderstorms, particularly across parts of Turkey and Greece, where we're seeing temperatures into the mid-30s. Further west across Italy, temperatures into the high 30s and low 40s. And very hot across parts of Spain as well. But a little bit more in the way cloud and slightly fresher conditions across the Canary Islands. Staying settled and hot throughout next week. Temperatures peaking later.
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26: Hello and welcome to the latest update from the Met Office for GB News. Clear and dry for many of us overnight. It will feel a little cooler, but only temporarily, because hotter weather is on the way over the next few days, not just by day, but by night as well. At the moment, high pressure is extending across the whole of the UK, keeping things dry for the vast majority. One exception, very weak weather front will just dangle some cloud into central and western Scotland overnight. A few spots of rain for the west coast. But elsewhere it's dry, it's clear. And despite the clear spells, the highest temperatures will be in the south, 16 or 17 overnight. Whereas across parts of Wales, especially upland areas, and the north of the UK, temperatures in places will dip into the single figures. So a cooler, fresher night for some, and a dry start to the day for most. But for Scotland, this area of cloud is moving through, low cloud around the west coast, some drizzle in places. Mostly dry and bright for Glasgow, southwestern parts of Scotland and Northern Ireland. Just some hazy, thin upper cloud around. However, the southern half of the UK, once again, dry with long spells of sunshine to begin things once any patchy low cloud lifts and disappears. As a result, temperatures will rise quickly through the morning, and it's going to be a hot day in places. The heat shifted slightly further west compared with Monday. We're talking about widely the mid-20s across England and Wales, and up to 29 or 30 Celsius western England and east and north Wales. Cooler for the east coast, and a little cooler for Scotland and Northern Ireland, but actually warmer compared with the last few days, low to mid-20s. Wednesday's a different story for Scotland, Northern Ireland, Northern England. Here we've got some shower clouds appearing, some heavy downpours, especially for Western Scotland. Otherwise, in between the showers, some sunshine and feeling warm once again, but the heat will continue to build in the south up to the mid-30s in places by Wednesday and Thursday.
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3: All right, welcome back to Patrick Christie Tonight. So Andy Burnham's back from his holiday, which he took just 15 days into his term as Prime Minister. And he's preparing to head off on a cost of living tour tomorrow. The new Prime Minister will travel across the country throughout all of August to ask the public about how his government can improve their lives. Officials have said he will be in listening mode and will also announce a series of everyday fixes to ease the cost of living crisis, including cracking down on deceptive deals and subscription traps. Number 10 are yet to confirm all the places the Prime Minister will actually visit on this tour, but reports suggest he'll stop in Yorkshire, Port Talbot in Wales and Sheffield. I'm joined now by the editor of Spiked Online, Tom Slater. Tom, thank you very, very much. I'm keen to know whether or not Andy Burnham might stop off in parts of Yorkshire that have been affected by the Pakistani rape gang scandal, or, you know, maybe some of the country where, you know, they are about to get a whopping great big army barracks full of young fighting age illegal men.
4: I think it's pretty telling, Patrick, isn't it, that those places aren't, as far as we can tell, on the itinerary so far. I mean, he was pretty hopeless at dealing with grooming gangs in his own patch of Greater Manchester, let alone anywhere else around the country. I mean, this is Andy Burnham very much in his comfort zone, which is to say walking around, doing media events, things that really are for the benefit of the cameras and for his social media accounts. But at the same time, even if we're just taking this on its own terms, all about the cost of living, the kinds of measures that we've been had rolled out or announced over the course of the past few hours, this is piddling stuff. Making sure that people don't get caught with a renewed subscription is not really going to shift the dial for people. All the things he's already announced, you know, a princely 86 pence a week off of your energy bills because of his VAT cut, or the business rates cuts to pubs, as we're seeing in some of the VT there, which will save each venue about £1,000 over the course of the year, not really touching the side. So even if this is supposed to be about the main issue that he wants to be front and centre, he's really got nothing. And this, as ever with Andy Burnham, is all about the communications and something for the camera, I dare say.
3: I do actually think the British taxpayer should be quite worried about this, because I very much doubt he's going to go and meet anyone who says, actually, Andy, what we need to do is cut the welfare bill.
4: It would be absolutely incredible, wouldn't it, if someone managed to slip through these quite stage-managed appearances he's no doubt going to have. Because if you look at the issues that concern the country, yes, absolutely, it's the cost of living, but it's also immigration, as you have previously gestured to. And also, when people look at the state of the country's finances, they often are infuriated at the way in which something like the benefit system and the welfare system has ballooned and is clearly at the disadvantage of people who actually work, rather than avoid working at all consequences or are trapped in a horrible system of incentives. So, as ever, I can't imagine there's going to be much positive that comes from this, if I'm being honest.
3: So, a couple of things I will say in Andy Burnham's favour, and I do genuinely mean this, is that from an incredibly low bar, he is obviously just more human than Keir Starmer, but that is fundamentally because I'm not actually convinced Keir Starmer was human. So there is that. but then there is a thing about being just better at politics. Now, you know, you and I might look at some of this stuff and think, who would fall for this? But, and I'm not trying to talk down to you know, people out there or anything, some people do. Some people just see a man who's going round and sitting in Dorothy's front room in Port Talbot and having a conversation with her, and they go, oh, you know what, he's such a nice guy. And he's going out there and he's speaking to people and he can talk to people, and that is something worth voting for. And I think that maybe this might have an impact at the polls if we are going to get an early election, which we might do.
4: I mean, you're definitely right that he is clearly an improvement on his predecessor, if for no other reason that he appears to have a pulse in the way that you say, which is something that Keir Starmer always struggled to maintain the appearance of. That being said, I think the Burnham bounce, such as it is, has not been nearly as large as certainly people in Labour had hoped. I think it's probably primarily a not Starmer bounce rather than a Burnham one. And I think people are rightly not cynical, but very sceptical of politicians who come in promising the earth, preaching hope and change, and they're not really delivering. So I think people are willing to give him a hearing. I think people do recognize that he is someone who is at least desperately trying to give the impression that he's more in touch with voters. But I think he could come a cropper quite quickly when people look beyond the warm words and the platitudes and realize that what he's doing is either not going to amount to very much or could well just make the issues worse.
3: Yes, well, I am very, very keen as the week goes on to give you a running commentary on exactly where he's gone and how stage managed this whole thing is and what he's done, because I think that there is quite an interesting way of looking at this. But the editor of Spike, Tom Slade, there. Thank you so much, mate. Great to see you as ever. Coming up, the largest ever migrant dinghy invaded our shores over the weekend. 230 illegals arrived on one boat, and it comes on the same day that we've had two illegal migrants sentenced for absolutely despicable crimes. How much more of this can we really take? But before that, so police in Manchester have been slammed for appearing to detain a man just because he bought a baseball bat from a sports shop. I'll reveal all on that in just a few minutes. Don't go anywhere.
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14: I've been in Westminster for a long time, but I know that though power may be here, its effect on people's lives is across the whole of the country. We may be where rules are made, but it's where they're implemented that matters. Join me, Jacob Rees-Mogg, for forthright and frank discussion on where Britain has come from, where it's going, and where it will end up. That's State of the Nation, Monday to Thursday, 8 to 9 o'clock. Vox Populi, Vox Dei.
3: Welcome back to Patrick Christie's Tonight. Now, police in Manchester have been quite heavily criticised for detaining a man who had apparently just left a shop having bought a brand new baseball bat over the weekend. Let's just take a little look.
15: Why are you filming it?
16: I'm meeting my friends.
17: Make videos.
18: It's in pockets, you idiot! It's in pockets!
3: Yes. So under UK law, carrying a baseball bat in public is not illegal if there is a reasonable excuse, such as transporting a newly purchased baseball bat in its packaging and no intent to use it as a weapon. So we have actually contacted Greater Manchester Police to try to clear this up for us. You know, look, do they think it was nicked? Do they think that there was intent here? They've not got back to us. They've had quite a long time to clear it up, especially given the fact that that clip has now got millions of views online. But joining us now is former police officer Kevin Hurley. Kevin, it does seem a bit ridiculous, this, doesn't it? In the age of the machete, that police are carting a bloke off for, apparently, it seems, just buying a baseball bat.
16: Yeah, I mean, I feel embarrassed just watching that for all kinds of reasons. You know, we go back to just basically, if you've decided to arrest that person, for goodness sake, control him properly and get him down on the floor. But let's look at that and think, if, as we're hearing, it's still packaged, if we're hearing he's got a receipt, what on earth is going on? What is that police officer thinking? I mean, I've got so many thoughts going around in my mind here about what appears to be truly pathetic visuals, that it's difficult to kind of communicate it. But the other point for me is, having formed that view and been in policing for so many years as I was before, I'm thinking, Greater Manchester Police, for goodness sake, get in front of the media cycle. If you've got a story to tell, which is in fact, he shoplifted it and the officer was called to it, then tell the story. But if you know, but if not, let's get straightforward and say, yeah, the officer appears to have made an error. I mean, it's I honestly, when I watch all these different things going on with the police all the time, I wince and I'm embarrassed for what I see that's going on, because there are still many, many really good people in the police, but there are clearly a lot of people who are not right for it, for all the different things that we've seen. You know, Matt, what can I say? I can't defend it. It looks appalling. The optics are terrible. Greater Manchester failing to respond. And that on top, you know, of yet another debacle the day before, of a murderer and a rapist not being caught, and that on top of another, on top of another. We've got real problems with our police in terms of how they're trained, how they're recruited, how they're motivated, and the general ethos that they work under.
3: Yeah, I mean, look, obviously, really disappointing. Obviously, you know, Greater Manchester Police might get back to us tomorrow and say, well, we thought we shot, fine, okay, if they do, yeah, great. But, you know, the video's gone absolutely everywhere. It doesn't look like the bloke is accused of shoplifting when they're arresting him. They don't say that. And yeah, I mean, look, what do you think will end up happening here? Because a lot of people will be watching it and thinking, what we really want you doing is tackling the blokes who are wearing balaclavas, driving what appear to be stolen mopeds, and look like they may well be carrying a knife.
16: I mean, we're kind of guessing it, but I mean, at the very least, I would have expected that constable to be communicating and talking to the other chap. I can see he appears to be from an ethnic minority. Whether or not he's been recruited to meet recruiting targets, and whether or not his English skills are all that they ought to be, one doesn't really know. But I'm kind of looking at that and think, because he looks like he's of Southeast Asian, all that they ought to be, one doesn't really know. But I'm kind of looking at that and think, because he looks like he's of, yeah.

0: over the next few days, not just by day, but by night as well. At the moment, high pressure is extending across the whole of the UK, keeping things dry for the vast majority. One exception, very weak weather front will just dangle some cloud into central and western Scotland overnight. A few spots of rain for the west coast. But elsewhere it's dry, it's clear. And despite the clear spells, the highest temperatures will be in the south, 16 or 17 overnight, whereas across parts of Wales, especially upland areas, and the north of the UK, temperatures in places will dip into the single figures. So a cooler, fresher night for some, and a dry start to the day for most. But for Scotland, this area of cloud is moving through, low cloud around the west coast, some drizzle in places. Mostly dry and bright for Glasgow, southwestern parts of Scotland and Northern Ireland. Just some hazy, thin upper cloud around. However, the southern half of the UK, once again, dry with long spells of sunshine to begin things once any patchy low cloud lifts and disappears. As a result, temperatures will rise quickly through the morning and it's going to be a hot day in places. The heat shifted slightly further west compared with Monday. We're talking about widely the mid-20s across England and Wales and up to 29 or 30 Celsius western England and east and north Wales. Cooler for the east coast and a little cooler for Scotland and Northern Ireland, but actually warmer compared with the last few days, low to mid-20s. Wednesday is a different story for Scotland, Northern Ireland, Northern England. Here we've got some shower clouds appearing, some heavy downpours, especially for western Scotland. Otherwise, in between the showers, some sunshine and feeling warm once again, but the heat will continue to build in the south up to the mid-30s in places by Wednesday and Thursday.
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6: 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UK only. Entrance must be 18 or over. Lines close at 4 p.m. on the 21st of August. 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

0: It's 10 PM. I'm Patrick Christie's tonight. Yes, here it is, the largest ever illegal migrant dinghy invading Britain. 230 illegals on board and... Well, should we just send foreign criminals to El Salvador to free up prison space? Plus...
1: Andy Burnham is introducing a switch into this electrical circuit to represent the circuit breaker entering UK politics, innit? You done know.
2: When I stood outside Downing Street, I said we needed a circuit breaker.
0: Good grief. Well, the breaking news that I can bring you about 10:30 is that I have now got the details about the first stop on Andy Burnham's listening tour of Britain, which starts tomorrow. Plus, a big Muslim charity is being investigated over alleged links to Hamas. I'll have all of tomorrow's newspaper front pages and the breaking news on the front of The Guardian. PC Harper's killers must be released, number 10 told. So there you go. And I will just emphasise again that PC Harper his mum has openly now called on Andy Burnham to meet her. Maybe he could meet her on this listening tour he's doing. On our panel this evening, we have got the Daily Express columnist Carol Malone, Reform UK's Sergey Berry, and journalist Benjamin Butterworth. Anne, can you tell me, please, what happens next here? Oh, get ready, Britain. Here we go. Good evening. So, the small boats crisis has become the big boats crisis. The biggest ever illegal migrant dinghy crossed the English Channel. Just look at the size of this. 230 illegal immigrants on one mega dinghy. A total of 681 illegal migrants came across the Channel this weekend alone. There have been just under 3,000 illegals since Burnham became Prime Minister, and that's just the ones we know about. So Reform Zia Yusuf said, this is not a small boat, this is an invasion. Well, then Sky News' former totally impartial presenter, Kay Burley, replied by saying, I've seen longer queues in the five items or fewer aisle. She actually spelled aisle wrong there. Stop it. Just stop it. Interesting that from Kay Burley. Let's just have a look, shall we, at what it would look like if all 3,000 illegals that have arrived since Burnham took office came across the Channel at once. Let's say there's an average of 80 people per boat. That's nearly 37 boats. I think it's 37 and a half, isn't it? There you go. So that's what it would look like. Now, I happen to think that that does look a lot like an invasion, doesn't it? If Kay Burley owned a house on the coast and she woke up one morning and just drew the curtains back and saw that coming towards her, I reckon she would probably think it was an invasion. But they're not coming to Kay Burley's house, are they? No, they're coming to various different military barracks. Crowborough, for example, has a capacity of around 500. So that's just over two of these boats. And the site is full, completely full. And then where do we put them? I mean, today, there were two big news stories involving illegal migrant sex offenders. Firstly, Syrian illegal Mohamed Sheikhi. He came across the Channel by small boat in 2022. He was put up in a migrant hotel in Falkirk, Scotland. Today, he was sentenced to 4 years in prison for sexually assaulting two women on the same night. Now, some of you may find the details I'm about to share distressing, but I do think it's important that the public knows what he did. He prowled the streets near his hotel accommodation at the Hotel Claddon and targeted two women in their early 20s who were walking home alone after separate nights out in Falkirk town centre. He approached a woman at a railway bridge on Kerse Lane. He persistently blocked her path, thrust his phone in front of her, demanding contact details, hugged her, repeatedly kissed her on the face and mouth against her will, and put his hands under her skirt. Little over an hour later, he then cornered a second woman in the same area and followed her to a nearby skate park. He pinned her against a tree, demanding that she added him on Snapchat, and then forced his hands under her clothing. Falkirk is actually the same area where another illegal migrant raped a 15-year-old schoolgirl in 2023. Also today, Abdul Khan, an Afghan illegal immigrant who came to Britain in the back of a lorry around 10 years ago and lied about his age but was not deported, was sentenced to 9.5 years in prison. He was found guilty of 2 counts of rape, sexual communication with a child, meeting a child following grooming, sexual activity with a child, and perverting the course of justice. In May 2025, Khan posed online as a 14-year-old boy on Snapchat. He used this fake persona to groom a 13-year-old girl before arranging to meet her in a nature reserve in Nottingham, where he raped her twice. At the time of his trial, Khan was already serving a 23-month prison sentence for a separate offence involving sexual communication with another child, that time in Derbyshire. Now, he actually initially posed as a child himself. He lied about his age to authorities, which means that he could have been sent to a school. When he first came to Britain, he claimed to be 15 years old. Then, he actually claimed to be 10 years old. So he could have potentially been sent to a primary school. Police only realised his true age, which is now 28, after they found an official Afghan ID card on his phone. What we've seen today in the channel is a massive security risk. Look at that. It's a huge security risk. When Andy Burnham sets off on his carefully choreographed trip around the UK to meet the people and listen to them, will he go and speak to any victims who've been raped and sexually abused by illegal immigrants? I bet you he doesn't. Let's get thoughts from our panel. Daily Express columnist Carol Malone, Reform UK member Search 8 Berry, and journalist and broadcaster Benjamin Butterworth. Right, Carol, I'll start with you. I mean, look, the mega dinghy, 230... mostly lads on it. It's just an absolute shocker. How can the French not stop that for a start?
3: I mean, over the weekend, there was something like 950k. And that's 950 places, rooms, homes for these people, benefits, all the rest of it. And that's happening like every week. You know, the thing is, Burnham now, you know, he's sticking his head in the sand over this. He's starting what he's calling this a listening tour. Now, the thing is, he's had a year to prepare for his premiership. And presumably he's been listening to what the people, British people want over that past year. Well, he should have been listening. He should have been, if that's what he was going to do, wanted to come to Downing Street. And has he not heard that illegal immigration is Brit's number one worry? They are scared of it. They are frightened of what's going to happen. A poll today said that nearly 50% of Brits think immigration is a bad thing. So he doesn't have to. All he's doing, this is performative politics, what he's doing now. This avoids him actually doing anything. He's just going to go to towns and places where people like him anyway, because he likes to be liked, and he's going to listen to what they have to say, and he's going to do absolutely nothing. He should actually be in Downing Street now in the summer, working out a plan. And instead, he's going glad-handing around to people who are already his fans, doing nothing about the number one problem.
0: Look at that, by the way. Sorry, on the screen before.
3: Well, we'll
0: cycle through them. But the side-on picture of it. Look at that.
3: They're more dangerous, these mega dinghies, because there's more danger of them of capsizing because of the size of them and buckling under the swell. So they're more dangerous than the ones that carry 120.
0: But this is the thing that I don't understand about this. Is that you've got 230 people on the boat. There will have been loads more who were trying to get on the boat who didn't. And these are French coastal towns and villages.
3: All of them, Belgium. Belgium is one of the most popular places.
0: Okay, fine. But whatever country they're in, they're quite small coastal towns and villages. And it will not be subtle seeing what was probably about 300 people at least all going to the same location at the same time to get on that massive, great big boat. How on earth do the authorities on that side of the channel not stop that?
4: Well, they've had £600 million from the UK taxpayer to stop it. And if you look at the, for which I, as far as I can tell, we've basically received nothing. And if you look at the reporting around this, actually, the French Coast Guards notified the Brits as this boat left the French coast. Which to me says the question, why didn't they stop it? They knew it was there. Well, we know why they didn't stop it, because they don't want them in France. They want to make it our problem. And what we've seen time and time again is UK authorities entering French coastal waters, almost like a taxi service, both the RNLI and our Coast Guard, and bring these people into the UK. And this is why we've got to change our approach. We heard last week that the Operation Fortress put forward by Nigel Farage and Reform about getting these people immediately returning to France, turning the boats around in French waters if possible, is the only way we can deal with this. And it's the only way we can do what Keir Starmer claimed that he was going to do, is smash the gangs. If you look at the economics of this, that dinghy is worth to the people smugglers in excess of £1 million.
0: Yeah.
4: £1 million they got for sending that dinghy across the channel. Of course they're going to keep trying. The only way we can stop this business model is if the people who are sat on that dinghy know they're going to be sent back to France straight away. As long as they come to Britain, as long as they can put their asylum claim in, this invasion is going to continue.
0: It is becoming increasingly harder to justify how the French police and authorities cannot stop these boats before they get to the coast. When you see the size of that, that has to have been imported into France. I've covered numerous cases here where someone has been caught with a trailer with a load of these boats, obviously smaller than this one because it's the biggest one, but large size boats, outboard motors and petrol canisters in the back, and they've been able to evade French justice by being brought to court and saying, oh, sorry, I didn't realise what I was doing. I thought I was just working for some kind of boat company, or I had no idea what was in the back. I mean, it's ludicrous. These people, Benjamin, you know, that's two and a half of those boats, Crowborough's full. And then if you look at some of these new military barracks that we're going to have, I think the one in Piddington is rumoured to have something like a capacity for 1,200, well, it's about five of these boats, isn't it? And then that's full. So what are we going to do with all these people?
5: I mean, look, there's nothing acceptable about the fact it's happening, because it's obviously not OK for Britain. It's not OK for the people in those boats. It's dangerous. Some of them will go into effectively slavery if they don't actually have the upfront money to pay these people, smugglers. But to suggest that the funding and the approach to dealing with it is simply not working because there are still examples like this is misleading, because the number of attempted liftoffs from the French side, 6 in 10 of them are stopped compared to a year ago.
0: You know, you're saying this whilst there's a picture of the mega dinghy next to your head.
4: That's why the dinghies are getting bigger.
5: And that's exactly what I'm saying. The fact this is still happening is bad, but 60% of the attempts are stopped.
0: But we're witnessing the change.
5: Clearly, the French police are stopping the majority of them.
0: What you're really saying is,
4: if you don't get on a boat on Monday, you'll be able to get one on Tuesday, because they only stop half of them. So you've just got to try for 2 days.
5: Well,
4: on a boat. And by the way, that's why the boats are getting bigger.
5: The number of people is down 43% as well.
3: What Patrick just said there was very interesting, because a lot of these boats are manufactured in China. Mm. They come through Turkey and Europe on lorries and stuff. And we know that one of the major storage places is Germany. So if I know that, why don't the authorities know that? If we know that as journalists, why don't the authorities? Why aren't they going to Germany? Because that's a way to stop the boats, never let them get on the water in the first place.
5: I feel like...
3: Do a deal with China, tell them to stop selling them.
5: I feel like stopping the literal boats is probably a more hard part of this, because it's pretty easy to buy a boat of some description,
3: well,
5: right?
3: Well, yeah, stop
5: but,
3: that.
5: But, you know, we've also had lots of people smugglers convicted in this country. There have been several people smugglers convicted every month since March. And that is the kind of thing that's going to collapse in the coming years.
3: Was over on the beaches in France, and there was actually a people smuggler there. He took a film of him, and the police weren't arresting him. So don't tell me they're arresting them.
0: And just in terms of the actual danger, I mean, we highlighted two cases from today of people sentenced for, you know, a catalogue of horrific sex offences. Mm. I mean, one of them exemplifies everything that is wrong with our current asylum system. Broke into prison in the back of a lorry. So that's all going underreported, by the way. We don't know where half of those people on these lorries end up. They just jump out in the countryside somewhere and they're off. He then at one point even pretended to be a 10-year-old child, which was just so untrue.
5: He was 18 at the time, he pretended to be 18.
0: Right, but he pretended to be 10 years old. Could have been put in a primary school, conceivably, they'd have actually believed him at the time. Was unable to be deported. went on to commit a catalogue of different sex offences, and still can't be deported now just because he's Afghan.
3: And this is where the human rights lobby gets it all wrong. It's why they're talking to the British people like we're mugs. They're saying, you know, these are all victims, these people, you know, there's lots of sex criminals, British sex criminals, but it doesn't matter. We've got enough of our own. We don't need to import them and then to keep them and then to pay for them when they're in jail. We need to get rid of them as soon as they show themselves to be criminals. Well,
0: Jay, what do you make of that? I mean, you know, the other example of the illegal immigrant who is Syrian, who did come across on a boat, was in Falkirk in Scotland. And as I was writing up that, I thought, I seem to remember there being another incident in Falkirk. Mm-hmm. And there was, very sadly. It was a 15-year-old schoolgirl, broad daylight, raped in an alleyway by a pub. She hadn't been in the pub, by the way. She was taken there by this monster. You know, look, I don't claim to know Falkirk particularly well, but I imagine that the cases of sexual assaults and rapes have gone up here by these particular incidents.
4: Well, by at least two that we know about. Look, just to pick up on a few things said. First of all, we're not hearing about the lorries. I was speaking to a lorry driver who drives Dover, Calais. I think that is actually going up a lot and it's not being reported. And the reason it's not being reported is if as a lorry driver you bring someone over in the back of a lorry, you, the lorry driver, have to pay a £5,000 fine. Yeah. I won't name the company, but he is told by his company to stop the lorry 10 minutes after he gets over the channel, pull over, have a cup of tea, open the back of the lorry, and let anyone who's in there going out. And anecdotally, I've been told that is a new route that's being exploited, and it's not reported, it's not properly policed. In terms of people coming over here and committing crimes, we've got to do everything we can to deter people. So part of it has to be what was talked about last week by the leader of Reform about immediately removing people back from the UK. We saw in Spain that actually they used the military to remove people over the Spanish border, albeit slightly complicated in North Africa, over the Spanish border. If they can do it legally, there's no reason we can't. But also some of these other deterrents we've been talking about foreign criminals going to pretty unpleasant places around the world to serve their sentence.
3: Why isn't Burnham dealing with this? You know, he's on this stupid listening tour. This is just a waste of time. This is performative. This is being man of the people. And it's silly. It achieves nothing. And he could spend the summer doing exactly what we're talking about, finding ways to get rid of
4: it. I think he's spending the summer thinking about whether we should hold a general election. Because these tours, I know he's denied it, but so did Theresa May, so did Boris Johnson, they always do. These tours that you go around the country are normally a sort of precursor to election campaign. I think he's seriously considering that. Because he knows this issue isn't going to get better, and he knows he hasn't got the answer.
0: Just on that then, Benjamin, when you see that size boat, but then also, you know, you look out that there's been about 3,000 illegals just across the channel since Andy Burnham came over. When you see them, you know, in our wonderful cartoon AI image that we produced earlier there, you know,
5: that was AI.
0: All that it was, yeah. Yeah, and that wasn't really on their way to Kay Burley's house either. You see them all lined up there. If that was happening in one go, unequivocally, that would be called an invasion, wouldn't it? So why are we not calling it an invasion?
5: Look, if you told me coming to Britain meant I had to go to Kay Burley's house, then I really would avoid the country. But what I would say is that...
0: Which one?
5: Of course, yeah, maybe. Of course, 3,000 people coming over in recent weeks is a problem. But when the numbers are down almost half in a year, then don't backtrack on a plan that's working. When people are going to prison in greater numbers for people smuggling, don't backtrack on that plan. And I think it's worth focusing on that because you're going to get exponential benefits as it gets easier to track these people down, which is what's been happening in the last year. And I think that's a sensible way to do this. But also, you know, I do think sometimes maybe what they get here is too generous and it makes life too easy. Mm. And maybe that's something that Andy Burnham should look at. And if he's doing a listening tour, which I think is totally sensible, get out of the Westminster bubble. Stop listening to people like us and listen to people in towns and villages and cities across the country.
3: He should know what people in towns message. He ought to know that already. he's Andy Burnham, man of the people. Why doesn't he know what people are like?
5: I'm sorry, he's not talking to Westminster journalists like this, like us lot.
3: And well, actually he doesn't. That's the point. He runs away from Westminster.
4: His only policy answer so far has been that we actually need to increase safe and legal routes. Now, I had a bit of a look at this. If you actually look at the UN rules for who would come in, they're not the people on the dinghies, they're women. and families.
3: They
4: wouldn't reduce. It wouldn't displace one dinghy man.
3: Yes.
4: It wouldn't displace one of them. It would just increase the number of people coming. That's why he's not got the right plan for Britain. Yes.
5: You did talk about Afghan criminals, a particular problem, because run by the Taliban, we don't recognise the government. And one thing he has said is that he is willing to work with Afghanistan to try and return these people, which isn't the situation.
0: Well, get on with it.
3: Yes,
0: do it. Get on with it.
3: Don't be listening to her.
0: Yeah, it's August. It's a good time to be getting on with it. Anyway, right. Before I move on, I'll tell you what we're talking about now. It's time for the Great British Giveaway. Yes, it's your opportunity to sit in a massive mega dinghy and cross the channel. No, it's not. It's 60 grand in cash and a gold bar.
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7: 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UK only. Entrance must be 18 or over. Lines close at 4 p.m. on the 21st of August. This is a giveaway. Entries will be pooled. Please check the closing time if listening or watching on demand. Good luck.
0: Coming up, we've got all of tomorrow's newspaper front pages, breaking news on the front of tomorrow's Times newspaper. Andy Burnham has told his Justice Secretary to draw up plans to prevent the early release of PC Andrew Harper's killers. Why doesn't he just speak to PC Andrew Harper's mum and actually tell her what's going on so she stops having to find out about stuff like this by watching GB News? But before that, a British Muslim charity is being investigated over alleged links to Hamas. I'll reveal all in a few minutes' time.
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15: Scotland and the Netherlands have criticised the International Cricket Council over changes to the format of the 2027 Men's 50 over World Cup. The tournament's main stage will now feature 12 teams rather than the originally planned 14, with the three lowest-ranked qualifiers entering a preliminary super series and only one progressing. Cricket Scotland and the Royal Dutch Cricket Association expressed significant concerns over both the changes and the process behind them. They also warned the revised system could damage the integrity and credibility of international cricket. That's the latest sport. 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
0: Welcome back. Well, shortly we've got all of tomorrow's newspaper front pages and a special treat for you this evening. We're going to be joining Doogie Beattie live from Benidorm. Yes, that's right. We're back out there celebrating the great British holiday to Benidorm. But before that, much more serious, counter-terrorism police and the charity watchdog are investigating a UK-based aid charity over the alleged links to Hamas. So the Muslim faith-based charity Al Care Foundation was set up to build religious harmony and offer relief to victims of disasters. But following complaints last month, the Charity Commission has now launched an investigation into the charity over its alleged links to the proscribed terrorist organisation Hamas. Separately, Mohammed Yusuf Hasna, who the Charity Commission has confirmed is employed by an organisation that the Al-Kar Foundation works with to deliver aid in Gaza, is now facing extradition to the United States after being arrested in London, accused of financing and conspiring to support the Palestinian terrorist group. I'm joined now by counter-terrorism specialist Paul Birch. Paul, thank you very, very much. Well, this is obviously incredibly concerning, isn't it, that people potentially give money in good faith to a charitable organisation that is at least accused of actually using some of that money to help a banned terrorist group.
21: Yes, it is concerning. And although the charity itself, I think this individual works with a company that reportedly works with the charity, so it's not the charity itself accused of this. Mosques up and down the country, every Friday after Friday prayers, after the Jummah prayers, people put ridiculous amounts of cash into containers to be used by the mosque committee as they see fit. Charitable, ostensibly charitable works. But there's no real due diligence on what happens to that money. There's no governments, and certainly in the days of Prevent Money being taken by charities, there was never any sort of checks and balances on what happened to that money. So I can't say that I'm surprised that this is happening, especially when you consider that Muslim communities up and down the country are overwhelmingly concerned about the plight of people in Gaza, which is perfectly natural, perfectly understandable. But I think this sort of is symptomatic of a much greater problem within that sector, I think.
0: Yes. I do wonder whether or not some of these mosques, that they have collections for the Uyghur Muslims who are being persecuted and having their organs harvested by the Chinese government. Maybe they do. I don't know. But look, obviously this charity is denying any involvement here, saying that they're going to cooperate fully with any investigation, and that basically this bloke, Mr. Hasna, is essentially a third party, really, that they might have used him to help distribute things. However, it says here, according to the Daily Telegraph, he was originally normally based in Turkey and has been, quote, a longtime supporter of Hamas and has posted messages on his social media, quote, glorifying terrorists. So you would have thought that at the very least, the charity might have done a bit better due diligence about who they were at least working with.
21: Oh, certainly. And if you consider the situation in Gaza, you've had people working for the UN have been implicated in some pretty awful things, direct atrocities, in fact. So I think if you're working with any organisation that works in Gaza in any way, shape or form, you've got to really carry out some checks. Or maybe the checks would almost certainly reveal nefarious players. And so perhaps they don't want to carry out those checks. because I would imagine, I mean, the place is run by Hamas. Hamas is the government of Gaza. So you're going to run up against Hamas officials pretty much whatever way you turn in that part of the world.
0: This is it. And we're not talking about small sums of money here either. I mean, the Al Care charity, again, this is according to the Daily Telegraph, well, it's actually according to the US indictment, apparently their gross income nearly doubled following the October 7th Hamas massacre, rising from 31.28 million to 74.79 million pounds. That is a lot of cash. And again, you know, there's no indication that all or indeed any of it was deliberately sent to Hamas, but it's a lot of money that they appear to have here. And I just feel like there is a wider point here, Paul, which is I can remember walking up and down Oxford Street not long after the October 7th massacre, and there were people there at some of these protests or demonstrations, yeah, pro-Palestine protest demonstrations, with buckets that were like, it just had like "For Gaza" written on it. Very vague stuff, yeah. You know. And people were obviously parting with their cash. You know, the atmosphere is there, isn't it? They're all there, you know, for the people of Gaza. People were putting money in it. And I thought, you've never asked where this money's going, who this money's going to, or anything like that. And I do think the wider point here is that I reckon that there are a lot of people in this country who have potentially unwittingly just been giving money to Hamas now for a couple of years.
21: Yeah, and they probably salve their consciences by putting money in that bucket in Oxford Street that you mentioned, and they think their work there is done, maybe. You know, that's enough for them to go on their merry way. When you were showing the footage a minute ago of those people pushing wheelbarrows through the devastated streets of Gaza, I wonder how much of it finds its way to them. Very little, I would have thought, because we know, you know, we've all read the stories of Hamas diverting food aid. They're almost certainly going to be doing the same with sort of charity money. You know, that's not to say that in this instance, that organization was part of that, the UK-based organization. But sooner or later, it's going to end up in front of a corrupt Hamas official, and who knows what happens to it after that. And as you say, you know, the putting money in the collection box for Gaza is absolutely no checks at all on what happens to that cash, none whatsoever.
0: What I would like to do as an experiment, which could never happen, is to tell people openly, just by the way, actually, this money is going to find its way to Hamas, and just see if that has any impact whatsoever on the amount of money that people are willing to donate.
21: Did it in the 70s with NORAID in the USA, didn't they? Put blankets for NORAID. And that ended up buying armor lights for the IRA. So similar things, mate.
0: Well, there you go. You see, Paul, look, thank you very, very much. Paul Birch there, who is a counter-terrorism specialist. Look, very important that I read this out. The Al Care Foundation has denied strongly, vehemently any wrongdoing, and it states that it is cooperating fully with the Charity Commission's investigation. A spokesperson said, the Al Care Foundation unreservedly condemns violence of all kinds, including terrorism. Serious allegations have been made about Mohammed Hasna, who's the man we were speaking about earlier on. And through the statutory inquiry, we are answering all questions from the Charity Commission, and we will continue to assist the people with their ongoing inquiries. Mr. Hasna is not an employee of Al Care Foundation, but works for one of our many implementing partners overseas. We voluntarily provided information about this to the Charity Commission on the 2nd of August, and we will provide more detail throughout the statutory inquiry. Coming up, all of tomorrow's newspaper front pages, that breaking news on the front of tomorrow's Times newspaper. Andy Burnham has told his Justice Secretary to now draw up plans to prevent the early release of PC Andrew Harper's killers. Plus, we will be going live to GB News' national reporter, Doogie Beatty, who's in Benidorm. What could go wrong?
1: I forecast a perfect holiday in the sun.
19: Weather looking good then?
1: For sure. And no worries about our travel insurance.
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23: Hi there. A lot of high pressure dominates much of southern Europe, with a lot of sunshine and some thunderstorms in the mix too. Those thunderstorms, particularly across parts of Turkey and Greece, where we're seeing temperatures into the mid-30s. Further west across Italy, temperatures into the high 30s and low 40s. And very hot across parts of Spain as well. But a little bit more on the way cloud and slightly fresher conditions across the Canary Islands. Staying settled and hot throughout next week, temperatures peaking later.
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2: Hello and welcome to the latest update from the Met Office for GB News. Clear and dry for many of us overnight. It will feel a little cooler, but only temporarily, because hotter weather is on the way over the next few days, not just by day, but by night as well. At the moment, high pressure is extending across the whole of the UK, keeping things dry for the vast majority. One exception, very weak weather front will just dangle some cloud into central and western Scotland overnight. A few spots of rain for the west coast. But elsewhere it's dry, it's clear. And despite the clear spells, the highest temperatures will be in the south, 16 or 17 overnight, whereas across parts of Wales, especially upland areas, and the north of the UK, temperatures in places will dip into the single figures. So a cooler, fresher night for some, and a dry start to the day for most. But for Scotland, this area of cloud is moving through, low cloud around the west coast, some drizzle in places. Mostly dry and bright for Glasgow, southwestern parts of Scotland and Northern Ireland. Just some hazy, thin upper cloud around. However, the southern half of the UK, once again, dry with long spells of sunshine to begin things once any patchy low cloud lifts and disappears. As a result, temperatures will rise quickly through the morning, and it's going to be a hot day in places. The heat shifted slightly further west compared with Monday. We're talking about widely the mid-20s across England and Wales, and up to 29 or 30 Celsius western England and east and north Wales. Cooler for the east coast, and a little cooler for Scotland and Northern Ireland, but actually warmer compared with the last few days, low to mid-20s. Wednesday's a different story for Scotland, Northern Ireland, Northern England. Here we've got some shower clouds appearing, some heavy downpours, especially for western Scotland. Otherwise, in between the showers, some sunshine and feeling warm once again, but the heat will continue to build in the south up to the mid-30s in places by Wednesday and Thursday.
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0: Welcome back to Patrick Christie Tonight. Tomorrow's newspaper front page is for you now. The Daily Mail, the day the small boats crisis became a big boats crisis. The Daily Express, Kemi, rule out new taxes to prevent more hardship. I think that's what she's telling Andy Burnham it is. The Guardian, firefighters raise alarm over surge in unprecedented summer blazes. The iPaper, 45 million people in the UK are now living in drought. Just a reminder for you that we will also be revealing some more details about Andy Burnham's little tour of the UK that he's doing. But before that, most of us in the UK are enjoying a long, hot summer. But every year, a million Brits head to Benidorm. Yes, Doogie Beatty has said adios to the UK and hola to the Spanish party town. And Doogie, I'm going to throw it over to you. Who are you with and what are you going to talk about?
25: Well, half of Benidorm now knows that we're here. And here we are, we're in Benidorm. Party Central. This started off as like two people. We got the camera going and then it goes. Lads, where are you from?
26: We're from Grimsby, mate. Hey. Grimsby. All the Mariners. All the Mariners.
25: And how long have you been here?
26: Three nights is our fourth night and last night.
25: Your last night. And are you going for it tonight?
26: We're off. We're mental, mate.
27: We're
26: off mental.
27: Straight to the moon.
25: Right to the moon. That's the way to go, lads. And I mean, what brought you to Benidorm?
3: I mean,
6: unbelievable.
3: It was cheap. It was really cheap. €1 euros in Uncle Ron's. Get yourself down.
25: Oh, there you go. And what about you, sir?
7: I'm from Essex.
25: And why did you come to Benidorm?
7: Cheerful, right?
25: Cheerful. And are you having a good time?
7: Oh, it's fantastic, isn't it? Like, you got Sicky Vicky and all that. Oh, it's sweet.
25: So there you go. And we have Vikings here.
10: Fuck you.
25: Vikings.
11: Are we from Sweden?
25: Sweden!
11: Stockholm, yeah. Sweden.
25: And is there many of your countrymen here?
10: Yeah, very much, very much.
11: Not so much, but in the north, yes. Norway, we have Denmark and Sweden, yeah. Many people here.
25: Yeah. And I mean, are you enjoying yourself in Benidorm? Is it like your culture?
11: It's not my culture, but I love it, yeah. I love the gates, the bars and everyone, the pubs, everyone, yeah.
10: In like
11: of course I like it.
10: In Sweden is Benidorm like Stureplan, Stockholm liksom. Stockholm.
25: Stockholm. Oh, we're gonna start a riot in the street. Here we go. See, Patrick, they're all quite friendly at the moment. Somebody might row off down the street. Oh, there we go. And we just keep attracting more and more and more emptying in. And they have more and more alcohol in them. So it's maybe not the best of time to hang about. I mean, hello. If you could see what I could see, Patrick, it's nuts. This place is absolutely bad. But the Brits are having a brilliant time here. There's no doubt about that. And they're coming here for cheap hotels, cheap flights, lots of cheap drink and hospitality, and generally a good time. Now, this is only one part of Benidorm. This only really lights up at about 7 o'clock at night. The rest of the time, let me assure you that the front of Benidorm is quite the nice place to have a holiday. So tomorrow morning, we'll be round the pool, no doubt, interviewing Brits that have came just for the lap in Luthea. Come this way with me. Come this way with me. Look at that. It's like a cheap Las Vegas. It's absolutely brilliant, and you get people watch here all day long. There'll be some very sore heads in the morning. There's our Swedish visitors saying goodbye. Bye bye, Alba. Yeah. Oh, God, Patrick, I can't believe I'm back at this same junction again. And the reason that we take this junction is that there's GB News is correct. Yay! The reason we take this junction is because there's four exits. We can get away anytime.
0: Doogie,
25: very well.
0: Last time I saw you, mate, well done with all this, by the way. Last time I saw you there in Benidorm, you were riding a mechanical bull. So have you managed to track down the mechanical bull?
25: Come with me.
0: Oh, nice, here we go.
25: Come with me. Yeah. And Luthea has been trying to get me to do this. And Luthea, just point the camera in. There was the very mechanical bull from last year. And you persuaded me to go on it. And I nearly revisited my dinner at the end of it. So that'll not be happening now because, you know what, we've been on the go since the early hours of this morning. We have just about had our dinner about 5 minutes ago. And if I wanted to revisit that dinner, I would get on that mechanical bull.
0: Doogie, thank you very, very much. Good stuff, mate. Absolute pleasure seeing you out there. What a time, I must say. I would love a trip to Benidorm, but sadly, I'd be dead in a week, so I can't go on it. But there you go, Doogie. The bull's always there if you need to have a ride in Benidorm. Doogie BT, thank you very much. Right, okay. Well, there we are. Has anyone been to Benidorm?
12: I've been 3 times.
0: Love it.
12: Yeah.
24: It's great British holiday destination.
0: Absolutely. No, I'm banging favourite Benidorm. Magaluf, Iron Napa, those kind of places. Well, anyway. Oh, gosh, the memories. Right, some breaking news for you now. Back to earth. The Prime Minister will introduce new measures to give local communities the power to block vape and betting shops. This is all part of Andy Burnham's plan to save our high streets. The government will revoke gambling acts, aim to permit rule, which currently restricts the ability of councils to refuse new betting shops and 24-hour slot machine shops, even where there are strong local concerns. The government will also require planning permission for vape shops to give local people and councils a say over whether or not they open and to stop them from opening near schools. Right, I mean, that is a good thing, isn't it?
27: It's all fiddling around the edge of stuff, isn't it? It's fiddling while Rome burns. It's not going to fix the $3 trillion debt. It's not going to fix out-of-control immigration. It's not going to cut welfare. It's fiddling.
0: I mean, the thing is, it will help, though. I mean, there are plenty of towns at the moment that have got too many vape shops. Yeah. I suppose I wonder, is he going to retrospectively look at them, though? Are they going to have things like planning permission revoked? Because that's the important thing.
24: Isn't it such a surprise that Zia Yusuf comes out last week and says, we'll restrict the number of vape shops, I think, to 1,000 across the UK, and suddenly Andy Burnham decides it's quite a good idea. Just on the betting shop thing, I think they're mainly focusing at what's called AGCs, which is adult gaming centres. These sort of 24 hours a day arcades, no one working in them, people have the ability. But betting shops themselves, your Corals and things like that, they're really good for the high street. We shouldn't be working against those. I mean, recreational gambling is one of the most popular things people do in this country. It's much better than people doing it online. They have loads of protections in place for people. So I don't think, I read this announcement earlier, I don't think it is designed to clamp down on betting shops. But those sort of arcades that they seem to have at every motorway service station now.
0: Well, I mean, there's a lot of places.
24: They should be stamping
0: especially,
24: out.
0: Especially in, well, I mean, you see, I mean, I see it when you go around to rural places as well, where like just an inexplicable number of vape shops and Turkish barber shops and all.
24: Wonder what they could all be doing.
6: Rome might burn, but at least it won't vape. that's the conclusion. Look, I think this makes a lot of sense. I don't think that having a state-mandated cap on a type of business is a good idea. But I think what Labour suggested, what Burnham has suggested, which came out already in his first few days, was removing the tax incentive that vape shops currently get on the high street and then giving that to pubs and nightclubs, which are not having such an easy time. Mm. And I think that makes a lot of sense, because what builds a community, not somewhere where you buy a vape, but somewhere where you meet people and socialise and build a life.
24: But you can see we shouldn't, like, this is a part of the problem with this government's attitude to gambling. It thinks it's like a public health issue, like smoking. Like, people having a little bet on the Grand National, or people having a bet on the football, or people having a bet on horse racing. I'm a big fan of horse racing. I know how much the industry does for horse racing. It's one of my passions, is going to National Hunt racing. It's just absolutely wrong. I'm relaxed about these gaming centres, but your betting shop normally employs about 5 people, always has a loo. That's a good thing about it. They always have a loo in a betting shop.
6: Yeah, but those betting shops wouldn't be making ends meet if it was just people having a flutter on the Grand National, right? They obviously exploit some people.
0: Okay, all right.
6: They would deny that. Fine. That's my view.
0: Right. Okay, right, fine. Apparently, I need to apologise in case anyone heard any bad language during Doogie Beattie's trip to Benidorm. But I do think that if you were surprised by that, then you have never been to Benidorm. Anyway, coming up, more front pages. A very serious one. There's The Times. Andy Burnham is now demanding a plan to keep PC Harper's killers in jail. Right, is he going to talk to PC Harper's mum about this at all? That's next.
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0: Welcome back. Let me get you the remainder of tomorrow's newspaper from pages. The Times go for Burnham demands plan to keep PC Harper's killers in jail. The Sun, not so small boats crisis, the picture of that mega dinghy. And The Mirror, high and dry, 45 million Brits in drought areas. Fifth heat wave of the summer. We say it's fifth heat wave of the summer, so we just said it's been the summer, hasn't it?
27: It's the summer.
0: You can't differentiate between heat waves by being like, well, we had 2 days off the heat wave here. It's been the
27: summer.
0: They call
27: a heat wave above 30 degrees, don't they? Right. They class that as a heat wave.
0: Yeah. There's no point. Yeah, but there's no point saying it's the fifth heat wave. No, it's been a long, hot summer, yeah. Hasn't it?
6: What are
24: it's
6: your
24: been great. I mean, we've been barbecuing and it's been fantastic.
0: Also, you know, the other thing that really winds me up here, right, is all this thing about, oh my gosh, we're in so much drought. Look at this grass. It's brown. Nature's not supposed to look like this. It wouldn't be looking like this if we had built more reservoirs and the water companies weren't having so many leaks.
27: Exactly.
0: Britain, right? It doesn't need to look like this.
27: Yes.
0: It's not because of the heat. It's because of our poor infrastructure.
24: Britain has the highest rainfall in Western Europe.
27: Yes.
24: I mean, I don't know. In people in Benidorm, it's quite hot in Spain, I understand, at this time of year. They're not sort of running out of water in Benidorm, are they? It's just a lack of infrastructure.
6: Well, you say Italy. Do you know it rains more in Rome than in London?
27: We're talking about nationwide, though. We have more rainfall than anybody.
24: Highest rainfall in most of
27: plans for it. You know, we're going to have to plan because we're going to get more of these hot summers. So instead of moaning about it, people have got to start planning for it, and they've got to start planning to look after the fields and the crops and the agriculture.
0: There's quite a few Labour politicians who've made themselves look very silly recently online as well, where they've been like, oh my gosh, why has this private school got such green grass? How is it that they're able to... Well, it's because that particular private school in question has their own water storage system that they've invested in.
27: Clever.
0: And they use it to water their own grass. Similar stuff with various different golf courses as well. They've actually prepared for conditions like this, and then they can use it to their own advantage.
6: I mean, we've not built a reservoir since 1992, which was when the water industry was fully privatised. So there's a correlation between the way the government set up the system and the system failing, I would suggest.
0: Yeah. But this is my point. It's not all about the weather, right? It's about our lack of preparedness for it. Everywhere could be green and lush right now. We wouldn't be having all these wildfires if we had enough water, which we should have.
27: It's the fact that we leak trillions of litres every single year.
0: It's leaked.
27: And if we didn't leak that, we wouldn't have any water shortage at all.
0: I know. It's maddening.
6: Well, maybe we should stop paying out huge payments to
27: There's one on the front of the eye. It says 1 million golden hello for a water boss at failing firm responsible for major leaks.
0: Huh. Yeah,
27: there you go. Keep doing it.
0: I just thought I'd finish with this. I've been teasing it quite a bit. So this is a Brazilian footballer who took his goal celebration to a new low. Quite literally. Yeah, here it is. So we'll play again. That is 29-year-old Brazilian defender JC Mourinho scoring a goal, running in celebration towards the crowd, jumping over the hoarding, did not see the fact that there was a massive exposed tunnel on the other side of the hoarding. And to make it worse, the goal was disallowed.
27: Oh, dear God.
0: Luckily, the defender emerged from the hole relatively unscathed, but... I mean, look at that.
27: That could have been career-ending. Could have bust his leg in 10 places.
6: That's me jumping to conclusions.
0: Nice. But then he's got out of the hole and realised that actually, oh no, the goal's been disallowed. I mean, good gosh, there you go. That is something, isn't it? But at least he knows what it feels like to hit the back of the net in front of a crowd full of people, and few of us will ever have that experience. But anyway, look, we've got another hour coming your way. I hope that at some point we'll go back to Doogie Beatty riding a mechanical bull, but I suspect he's going to be watching Sticky Vicky instead, because she comes on stage in Benidorm in about 10 minutes, so I'm told. But yeah, we'll go into much more detail about all of tomorrow's newspaper front pages. There is now a daily weight loss pill that you can take. Would you take that? Not that you need to, of course. We're also going to be talking about the not-so-small boats crisis, 45 million people living in drought, and Andy Burnham appears to be flip-flopping all over the place about PC Harper's killers. That's next.
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4: 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Clear and dry for many of us overnight. It will feel a little cooler, but only temporarily, because hotter weather is on the way over the next few days, not just by day, but by night as well. At the moment, high pressure is extending across the whole of the UK, keeping things dry for the vast majority. One exception, very weak weather front will just dangle some cloud into central and western Scotland overnight. A few spots of rain for the west coast. But elsewhere it's dry, it's clear. And despite the clear spells, the highest temperatures will be in the south, 16 or 17 overnight, whereas across parts of Wales, especially upland areas, and the north of the UK, temperatures in places will dip into the single figures. So a cooler, fresher night for some, and a dry start to the day for most. But for Scotland, this area of cloud is moving through. Low cloud, cooler, fresher night for some, and a dry start to the day for most. But for Scotland, this area of cloud is moving through.

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2: Welcome along to Late Edition, all of tomorrow's newspaper front pages tonight. 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
3: I feel that for the family, it's an appalling crime that was committed. The main perpetrator will not be subject to any early release.
2: All right, get ready. Is Andy Burnham on the cusp of a U-turn over the early release scheme? Yes, the Prime Minister has told the Justice Secretary to find a way to block the release of PC Harper's killers, even though the government told GB News earlier today that an exemption wouldn't be possible. And we, of course, had that exclusive with PC Harper's mum, who says it's absolutely disgusting that Andy Burnham hasn't spoken to her about it once. He still hasn't spoken to her about it now. She'll be finding out about this tonight by either watching this show or reading tomorrow's Times newspaper. She'd offered to meet him. He's about to do a big listening tour. Why doesn't he go and speak to PC Harper's mum? And
4: the Home Secretary has brought forward a very rigorous plan. Boat crossings are down quite significantly year on year. So that does suggest that the plan is working.
2: Well, the illegal migration plan is working, is it? Not according to the 230-man monster mega dinghy that arrived on British shores last night. Look at that. It's just, it looks like it's fake, doesn't it? I can't, and just think about the fact that that boat managed to get, probably from China, across Europe to a French beach with loads of people who will have not been able to fit on that dinghy, and the French just went, no, that's okay, and
5: HS now needs to prepare for summer pressures as well as for winter pressures because the heat has real health consequences.
2: Cheers, Yvette. So Britain's fifth summer heatwave, which I'm assuming, and we just have to call it the hot summer now, don't we, means the drought is affecting 45 million people. But look, is this all fear-mongering? And are we blaming the weather instead of actually blaming our infrastructure and the water companies? And
4: some of what we would want to do in the fullest sense will require difficult decisions, but we will be honest with people about those. We will put them before the country at the right time, and we will hopefully proceed with people's consent.
2: Hopefully proceed with people's consent, but, you know, we might do it anyway. Kemi Badenoch has warned Andy Burnham that more taxes will mean more hardship for more people. And finally, Reform UK could send foreign prisoners here.

0: Yes, welcome along. So let me get you that roundup of all of tomorrow's newspaper front pages. The Daily Mail, day's small boats crisis became a big boats crisis. The Daily Express, Kemi, rule out new taxes to prevent more hardship, Mr. Burnham. The Guardian, firefighters are raising alarm over a surge in unprecedented summer blazes. The iPaper, 45 million people in the UK are now living in drought. The Times, Burnham demands to keep PC's killers in jail. Is this a U-turn here on PC Harper's killers? The Sun, not so small boats crisis. The Mirror, high and dry, another weather story. The Metro, they go for it never rains, but it's pause, and that is of course a story there about 1 million Chinese forced to flee Typhoon Dolphin as Britain braces for yet another 36 degrees Celsius. Is Typhoon Dolphin the sequel to Cocaine Bear?
1: Yeah, Shark. What was that?
0: Yeah.
1: Shark, Tornado.
0: Yes. And then, yeah, there's one of those. Or maybe it sounds like I'd watch it. I would watch it. The Telegraph, no limit to migrant mega dinghy. And, basically, what they are saying is there that if you can do a mega dinghy of that size, then you can just do them of any size, really. And at what point does it become a bridge across the channel? But here to talk to us about all of these headlines are the head of campaigns at Onward, it's Joanna Marchong, it's comedian Leo Kearse, and journalist and broadcaster Benjamin Butterworth. Look, first things first, let's just start with the Times, because it looks like we might be on a bit of a cusp of a

0: U-turn here when it comes to the early prisoner release scheme. Prime Minister confident of success despite warnings that it will be impossible to prevent the release. Andy Burnham has told his Justice Secretary to draw up plans to prevent the early release of PC Andrew Harper's killers and present them to Parliament amid mounting backlash from the victim's family and the police. Well, it looks like, all right, he's taking it seriously, this particular case, and he wants to do everything he can to keep them behind bars, no?
1: Yeah, that's what he's doing now, because nearly a million people have signed a petition to try and keep them behind bars. But this kind of looks weak for Andy. He's flip-flopping on his own decision. It was his establishment, it was the Labour Party who decided to have this early release. And now he's coming through, he's saying, oh, but we're not going to release some people. So he wants credit for solving a problem that he's created. It's like an arsonist turning up with a fire extinguisher and saying, look at me, I'm putting out the fire. It's like, you started the fire in the first place. But I really think this could actually leave him looking weak. If he's flip-flopping on decisions that he's made already, this is what did it for Keir straight away. Remember, Keir flip-flopped on his welfare reforms because they weren't popular with the public.
0: Well, I mean, just earlier today on GB News and also on other news outlets as well, the Labour government was adamant, look, we're very sorry, but there's nothing we can do. Our hands are tied. There's absolutely nothing we can do about this. And then now it's like, well, Burnham's actually going to try and keep them behind bars and put it before Parliament. The thing that gets me to this is that we had an exclusive earlier. The mother of PC Andrew Harper actually reached out to GB News, got in touch with us, and released this following statement. She said, as the mother of PC Harper, you would think the Prime Minister would want to keep me informed as to the current situation on whether my son's killers will be released. However, that is not the case. Last Monday, I was told by the Lord Chancellor, Alex Norris, that his killers would be eligible for early release. This was utterly devastating. After everything we've been through, this simply letting down our family even more, other members of the police force as well, but most importantly, letting down my son. It felt like a betrayal. And since then, we've heard nothing more. We've had continual contradictions regarding whether the release will take place. No one has kept us informed. We've been left in a state of complete limbo. It's been torture. If Andy Burnham wants to go out and speak to people, he should speak to me. So she's offering to speak to the Prime Minister. But, you know, she'll be looking at the Times front page tonight. She'll probably be watching or possibly be watching this show now and finding out, courtesy of us and the Times, that her son's killers might now not be released after all. Shouldn't Andy Burnham pick up the phone to this poor lady and actually speak to her?
2: Yeah, I think you're exactly right. So a lot of these cases, these women that have been stuck in domestic violence situations, taking years to come forward and actually get some kind of release by at least knowing they can walk the streets, knowing their abuser is not near them. All of a sudden, these early releases are happening, and what? You just casually walk down the street and you're confronted by the reality in itself. I think Burnham finds himself in a really tricky position that he doesn't really want to get involved with. It's under his own new sentencing act that allows this to happen, the release of these prisoners. I think he made some exemptions in August that was for sex offenders and rapists. That had to be done before a deadline in August. But for this one, he has to get this done if he wants PC Harper's killers to stay in jail before October 1st. And even then, you can't just say, okay, no, these two people will stay. You have to think of a complete category. So it's not as easy as just saying you pick and choose. You have to pick out certain categories, certain criteria for a whole lot of them.
0: Well, and actually, there's a really interesting detail in this Times front page here. Before making his announcement about the early release scheme last week, Andy Burnham was presented with two options that would have prevented Cole and Bowers being released, but he did not pursue them. So apparently, it could have been that all prisoners sentenced to either more than 10 years or more than 7 years would not have been eligible for early release. These two killers were sentenced to 13 years. Instead, Burnham chose the third option based on the type of offence rather than on the length of sentence.
3: Yes, he chose the third. So one of the questions was, you can't just take out two people and apply the rules differently to everybody else. That is not justice, even if it's the right thing to do. You're going to have to apply the rules equally. So the options that he's got on the table are either that you exempt people convicted of manslaughter, which is what these two people were convicted of, and there are about 900 people in UK prisons affected in that conviction, or people that were convicted of attacking an emergency worker, which is unclear what the number is, but it's much smaller. I imagine he will go with the latter, because that means that these two men will not be eligible for early release. But that's the reality of the situation. I take issue with Leo and what he said. He did not create this problem. This problem was created by a generation of politicians, especially the last 13 years, driving up demand for prison places by going out and making headlines about how we should have harsher sentences, but not doing the actual hard yards of building any prison places. That's why we're in this situation, not because of something Andy Burnham actively chose.
1: So why doesn't he roll back some of that ridiculous legislation? Why doesn't he say we're going to stop locking people up for social media posts and for hurting people's feelings and for misgendering someone?
3: How many people are in prison for that?
1: Well, if there's anybody in prison, then it's too many.
3: You think there's anybody?
1: Well, how many people are in prison for it?
3: Yeah.
1: And what's the right number?
3: Well, I'm asking you. I didn't make the assertion. You made the assertion. There are about 85,000 people in our prisons.
1: No, we know that people are locked up for social media posts. Lucy Connolly was sentenced to 31 months for a social media post.
3: And when you say social media posts, that seems to think that because someone wrote something on a website, it's meaningless. If you make a death threat, if you declare your support for Al-Qaeda or the Taliban on social media, yeah, I think that should be a crime, Leo.
1: So, what, we're going to lock up the entirety of the Green Party?
0: Well, there we go.
3: This is a ridiculous idea that because you say something online, the law shouldn't apply as if you shouted it in the street. Of course it should. But regardless of that, it is nothing more than drivel to suggest that you could clear these spaces because of tweets.
1: One is it of freedom of speech.
0: Okay. All right. Look, one of the issues that we've had when it comes to building prison spaces or not building has been, Joanna, the fact that we've cared very much. Has been that we have cared more about badgers and crested newts than we've cared about keeping, for example, the killers of a police officer behind bars. And by that, I'm referring to an article that was released in The Telegraph earlier today, which was that, it's been something like 10,000 prison places could not have been built because there have been objections, because you can only displace a badger during a certain time of year and then also not build at all if there's a suspicion of a crested newt.
2: We're like coming full circle now, where we're realizing we can't build critical infrastructure because our planning laws are so awful. And whether you have to think about government buildings or houses for a local person, and the fact that we have a housing shortage, it all comes down to the same ridiculous policies. And actually, I think it's good for the government to have something like prison places that's making the news day after day, and they're trying to fix it and falling on their own sword, which so many people, developers, property developers, all have to deal with every day.
0: I mean, if I was living near one of these proposed illegal migrant barracks now, I would be buying myself a pair of crested newts. I would be. I'd be straight out there. Oh, you can't build it near here, actually, I'm afraid, because there's a couple of randy crested newts over there. And all of a sudden, we're about to have a whole army of crested newts here. And that won't go down well if we have the barracks. I mean, if it's as easy as that.
3: I would nuke the newts, okay?
0: Wow.
3: These newts have had a stranglehold on Britain for too long. Build the prisons, build the houses, build the reservoirs. I don't care about
1: it. But we can't just concrete over the whole of Britain. I don't think we've got a housing shortage.
3: Well,
1: We've got a people surplus.
2: We have a housing shortage.
1: We've got too many people. We've got people coming in small boats every day. We just need to, turn the boats round.
3: Why don't we get
1: shove some people on the boats and push them off towards France?
3: Get the people on the boats to kill the newts, and then we might fix it.
0: If we bring up tomorrow's Daily Telegraph, actually, because he's got a couple of stories that are worthwhile here, just to drag us back to the Andy Burnham potentially flip-flopping on the PC Harper killer's release. Burnham spitting in our faces by freeing killers, says Harper's friend. So, I mean, again, this story is not going away for Andy Burnham, and it emerges that he was given options earlier on that would have kept them behind bars. He chose not to take those options. That is a Keir Starmer-esque misstep. That is the kind of thing that Man of the People, our Andy, was supposed to have avoided. He was supposed to be more normal than this. He was supposed to have looked at this kind of thing and not stumbled into it. When they say their hands are tied, it appears that their hands have basically been tied because of his own decisions here.
2: Yeah, so, I mean, we've now seen the height of this crisis, or I'd like to think the height. We're seeing record amounts of people. We're now seeing they are bold enough to start economising. We see fewer boats with higher occupancy. And before, you'd think, oh, well, we go in small boats. If it sinks, we'll will be falling on that, will be asking them to help us save us, and we're small numbers, so it'd be fine, or we get through undetected. Now they think, well, the British government are going to take everyone in regardless, so let's make fewer trips, let's make it easier for them. I mean, between August last year and June this year, you had over 1,000 people return to France. You then had about 27,000 come into the UK, so you have a 4% chance of returning to France. I'd take those odds.
0: Yeah, 100%. And there you go for the headline, no limit on migrant mega dinghies. They've done a handy little guide for us as well here in terms of the actual size of these boats. But you can see it in the picture. I mean, that boat looks fake. It looks like a kind of comedy image. I assumed it was AI this morning when I saw it, but it's not. It's real.
1: Yeah, it looks like somebody stuck it together with Photoshop as a sort of satire of the small boat. Because people talk about the small boats. I think technically this counts as a small boat. What sort of small boat has got 230 seats on it? If I was going down the small boat shop and I said, can I buy a small boat, please? They'd be like, how many seats do you want? Do you want two seats? Maybe three seats? It's like, oh, I want 230 seats on my tiny little boat, please.
0: Yeah.
1: I mean, that's essentially a ferry, just you know, just in a dinghy form. And it, honestly, if a nefarious regime like Iran or Russia was to invade us, number one, how would we know? Like, they could just come across like this, disguised as migrants, and how would we stop them?
0: Well, this is the thing. I mean, Kay Burley tweeted earlier today, oh, I've seen more people in the queue for the five items or fewer aisle. Or
1: where is she?
0: Firstly, she spelled aisle wrong, which really wound me up. That really wound me up. But then also, like, they're not all coming at once to Kay Burley's house.
1: Yeah.
0: If they were, she would think that was an invasion, wouldn't she?
1: She lives in the Cotswolds, and the parish where she lives is 96.3% white. So she's pontificating from a place of absolute safety. If these men, if these 230 men arrived in her parish, it would mean that it was under 90% white, and she would probably change her opinion on the migrant crisis.
0: 3,000 since Burnham took off. It's the thing, when you see it all happening at once, and you see that would be, so there's roughly like, I think it's like 37 and a half boats if you take an average of 80 people per boat, which is about fair enough, to be honest. If that was happening at once, that by anyone's stretch, that's an invasion.
3: Well, look, I think if you told them they have to go to Kay Burley's house, they may indeed stay in France. So quite a good policy idea there. You know, you look at this boat and you do think, what's the actual purpose of a dinghy of this size? Like, what's the commercial? Who buys this? Who needs a 230-seater dinghy normally?
0: Have you gone mental?
3: What? Who needs 230 seats?
0: Well, a people smuggler.
3: That's my point, right? But presumably it's not built. It wasn't designed for this 10 years ago. I mean, what is the? Why don't you go to the company and see who they're selling it to?
0: Because the company's in China, Benjamin.
3: Well, it must get here somewhere, right? It's being imported by somebody. I would suggest that's where you go, because a boat of this scale.
0: Yeah.
3: But are you looking at me like
0: well, you're
3: this?
0: Making all the points that we're making, but it's like, yeah, we're like, yeah, we should stop them making it. We should stop them getting it to France, and we should stop people getting on it. Yeah, we should.
3: The government has banned the sales of these types of boats, for example. So that's a specific law. So that will help it.
0: They've but banned. It's not, is it?
3: Well, hopefully it will.
0: Get it.
1: The trouble is they're criminals. So don't follow the rules because they're criminals.
0: It's not worked, has it? It's there. It's on the front of the Telegraph.
3: Yeah, well, clearly it's not working well enough, but it is working to some extent. No, but 60% of attempted boat launches are blocked.
0: But then we've been treated to this, haven't we? Which looks like the kind of thing that would get just like a Lego boat.
2: Why can't that be in the 60% blocked?
3: Well, we don't see the ones that are blocked, and that's one of the challenges for covering it, right? You know, all those boats that don't make it, all the ones that are bought as boats but never even make it to launch, we know that they're cracking down significantly on this, but obviously when a boat of that size gets across, it seems faintly ridiculous.
0: I do find it just unbelievable, the logistics involved in that, because again, it's like you go to these places, whether it's Belgium or France or whatever, and they will have all the lads, and it is mostly lads there, of course, will have had to have wandered through a particular village at a particular time, you know, with and plus about 100 more that won't have fit on the boat, and then someone's unveiled the mega dinghy from the back of what I can only imagine is an articulated truck, and then dragged it along the winched it down the beach, and at no point have the French gone, maybe we could stub this.
1: It must take about 5 days to blow up the size of it.
0: There's just a dad by a pool somewhere. Just, come on. I'm all right, see, don't worry, I've got it. No, stop laughing at me. Yeah, it's ridiculous. But yeah, how can the French really not stop this? It's just mad.
2: Okay, we have the wrong deal with the France. I think the worst thing for British people is the fact that it's going to cost so much. Not only do we have them over here and we have them in temporary accommodation, but you know, the accommodation contracts in on themselves is about £4.5 billion, forecasted to be about £15 billion in the next 10 years. Also, only I think 76% of the annual cost goes on hotels. We're actually only housing about 36% of them. Mm. So we have a real issue if we're not going to fix it.
0: Yeah, quite. Well, actually, the good news wrapped up in all of this is you see all the blokes on that boat that we were looking at there a second ago, is that because of the weather in Britain at the moment, they're actually going to be climate refugees soon. So they'll be off to Norway, which is good. So we'll just send them. Well, Keith, because we used to think we're the end of the line. But we're not, because we've got our fifth summer heat wave.
1: Yeah.
0: The nation's just barren. It's like the Sahara. It's like Gandhi's flip-flop out there at the moment.
1: There's vultures circling over me when I stepped outside this afternoon.
0: Absolutely. I saw it. It's terrible. And that means that they'll just move on. They'll move on to Scandinavia. But on that note, in a moment...
4: NHS now needs to prepare for summer pressures as well as for winter pressures, because the heat has real health consequences.
0: Thanks, Yvette. Britain's so-called fifth summer heatwave means the drought is affecting 45 million people. But does that mean that we've had a long summer? And actually, who is to blame for this? Because I just don't think it's the sun. That's next.
5: Westminster's full of talk, but out here, it's the real world.
6: Am I allowed to talk then?
5: No, that's it. This is where it matters, real people and real lives. That's what politics is all about.
7: 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No.
5: Straight answers, no spin, and just a couple of pints.
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13: Scotland and the Netherlands have criticised the International Cricket Council over changes to the format of the 2027 Men's 50 over World Cup. The tournament's main stage will now feature 12 teams rather than the originally planned 14, with the three lowest-ranked qualifiers entering a preliminary Super Series and only one progressing. Cricket Scotland and the Royal Dutch Cricket Association expressed significant concerns over both the changes and the process behind them. They also warned the revised system could damage the integrity and credibility of international cricket. That's the latest sport. 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
0: Okay, welcome back. Let's just deal with the weather, okay? So it's on the front of like four different national newspapers. The Eye front page, for example, they go for 45 million people now living in the UK in drought. Heat warnings issued, 12 reservoirs are at risk of running out. 71% of England is in a flash drought. No sustained rain on the horizon. 27 million of us are living under water use restrictions. 120 firefighters have tried to stop a new forest blaze the size of 140 football pitches. I don't know why we decide always to do things in terms of football pitch. I know what one football pitch looks like. I don't. But you telling me it's the size of 140 of them doesn't make it easier for me to visualise, because that's just an absurd thing, you know?
1: Yeah, the other thing they always use is the size of Wales, and I've got no idea how big Wales is either. They always say that an area of the Amazon the size of Wales.
0: Yeah.
1: And is that a lot?
0: Again, it doesn't instantly make me go, right, OK, I know now, in my mind, I can visualise the whole of Wales. That's made perfect sense to me. But anyway, but they do make the point here that there's been a £1 million global hello for a water boss at a failing firm responsible for major leaks. And this is kind of my point, John, which is I feel like we're blaming the weather here when actually what we should be blaming is the fact that we didn't build any reservoirs and our water systems have been knackered for a while.
2: Yeah, and we're using the wrong mechanism to fix it anyway. 27 million of the 45 million people are on a housepipe ban that clearly doesn't work, doesn't address the key problems, which is we've got so many regulations and water companies, governments getting involved, so obviously everyone's saying, oh, it needs to be under state control. This Thames Water monopoly is not doing its job. Actually, it's hindered from doing its job, and other small competitors are hindered into getting into the market because of so much regulation. What we need is competition, and that's why Thames Water hasn't been able to sort out its infrastructure. Again, I'm actually not in the pocket of Thames Water, so I don't want to toot their horns so much. They're a company that has lost their way.
3: You're in the pocket of Big Water, but it was leaking. So,
2: that's a nice one.
0: Nice, well done, mate.
2: Essentially, we need reservoirs. I think they've committed to about 9 reservoirs in 10 years, but it's way too late to start doing this now and then for it all to come up. The problems aren't going to get fixed overnight or in a few weeks or even in a few months. So what I just want someone to come up with a serious plan and say, this is how we're going to fix it. So as we have hotter summers, we're never going to be in this position.
0: But you see, this is the thing. We're not like, again, you know, climate change, always explained on climate change. You know, I'm going to get called a climate change denier here. But actually, the weather that we've had would have been perfectly manageable if we'd had better reservoirs and less leaky pipes. It's not like we're going, well, even if we'd have had all of these things that we're all talking about, we'd all still be under a hosepipe ban. Your park would still look like the Sahara. Mm. And, you know, all that. No, it wouldn't be. This is actually our fault. That is a man-made weather crisis, this, what we're living in right now.
1: Yeah, and also with Britain's population at the level it's at because of mass immigration. Sorry to bring everything back to immigration all the time, but everybody who comes here needs water in some way. You know, some of them just drink it. I don't think everybody uses it for washing, but you know, everybody uses water in some way, and there'd be a lot more water to go around. We'd all be just luxuriating in swimming pools if we could just stop the boats. But also, yeah, we're not building the infrastructure. And I don't think it's fair to blame these water companies, because they've done a lot of good work in returning dividends to shareholders. That's a prime purpose of any company. They've done some great, you know, people say they're not creative at finding solutions. They've taken out some great big loans to then pay dividends to their to their shareholders, and I really I really salute their ingenuity.
0: And do you have shares in that?
1: That's by the by. Also,
0: right, okay, fine.
1: If you've got newts in your garden, you can use the hose pipe. So there you go.
0: I'm going to get myself a couple of newts.
3: Well, so Saudi Arabia is a massive country. You might not know this, and it has no permanent rivers in the entire country, and it has no hosepipe bans. They're able to cover their football stadiums, for example, in sprinklers and steam so that they never get boiling hot and they can play football matches. So clearly, it is a problem of infrastructure on the one hand. If Saudi Arabia, Kuwait, Libya, if those countries with no rivers can do it, then clearly the United Kingdom should be able to do it.
0: You've been to Saudi Arabia?
3: But at the well, I love Saudi Arabia, yes. But at the same time, we're not built for this because we weren't expecting to have 30-odd days in a summer over 30 degrees. That is climate change. It is dangerous. It is rapidly affecting us. And we should take that seriously. You know, hundreds of people have died from a heatwave already this year.
0: Yeah, but again, they wouldn't have done, would they, if we'd have installed better reservoirs and air conditioning. And the water companies weren't wasting water.
3: But I mean, maybe you should go to the people in nice semi-detached houses who, ever since 1992, have complained about anything being built anywhere near them because it might block the view of the golf course. Those are the people, dare I say it, the boomers, who have caused this problem. The reason why we can't have a hosepipe, and it's probably the same people complaining because they're the only ones that can afford gardens.
0: They're possibly also the same people.
3: And prisons.
0: To come to Leo's point, though, they are possibly also the same people that have consistently voted for parties that promised to reduce net migration to the tens of thousands. But if that had happened, then we would be less...
3: It's not migration that caused this problem. It's the fact that we haven't modernised our water infrastructure.
1: So the millions of people coming here don't use water.
3: Yeah, of course they do.
1: Yeah, of course they do.
3: We also have a decline.
1: They also emit carbon dioxide.
3: But we also have a negative...
1: They use fossil fuels. Why do all those ideals go out the window when it comes to mass immigration for the left?
3: We also have a negative birth rate. And so, you know, we would have got to similar numbers if we had...
1: So we'd have even more water.
3: It's nonsense. What we need to do is build reservoirs and probably build a prison next to them.
0: Right, good, yes, because then they can't escape. You see, I'm sorry, but you know when Trump did that and then he put alligators in there? In the thing, everyone was going, oh my gosh, that's absolutely horrific. Well, yet again, Benjamin, you seem to be coming around.
3: I didn't say alligators.
0: That's what I heard, mate.
3: That's what everyone heard.
0: Let's play the tape back. Yeah. You know, that's what I heard.
1: Alligators.
0: Yeah, a couple of newts, alligators, prisoners can't get out, create El Salvador on Thames. That's what I'm hearing when you're talking.
3: I don't think I'd want to drink the water that's got alligators living in it, to be honest. I doubt
0: it. Purify it, mate. Yeah. It's all good. Anyway, the Guardian's front page, firefighters raise alarm over surge in unprecedented summer blazes. You see, again, this is obviously a weather story, but look, they've obviously, you know, talked about these volatile wildfires and all of that. Three-quarters of England is now in drought. You know, it's a tinderbox out there. And they're fighting a devastating blaze in the New Forest National Park in Hampshire, which began on Sunday. You know, there's loads of... Now, look, absolutely... I'm not blaming every single instance of fire on people throwing a cigarette down somewhere or using a disposable barbecue. But I'd be amazed if none of them were caused by that. Absolutely amazed. And, you know, people do go out. People are going out. I've seen them doing it in the park near where I live and all of that stuff. You go out, you have your barbecues and do whatever. They're doing it in the British countryside as well, in places like the Lake District. Anyway, you all know it exists. I know why I'm justifying this so much. But, you know, if it turns out, again, look at this heat wave. Look at how horrific this is. Well, actually, OK, how many of these wildfires were caused by people behaving irresponsibly? Then that, again, is a human thing that isn't entirely down to the changing climate, is it?
2: Yeah, I think parts of the changing climate is something we've kind of forecasted and seen on the horizon for a few years now. We've realised that we have a growing problem, and I think people probably need to be a bit more aware, and the government itself also has to be more aware. I mean, 71% of people in England are now living in drought. Places like Northamptonshire, where I was this weekend, just classified as a drought. And lots of people up there, you're seeing fields and fields of kind of like dry, brown grass and hay everywhere. It is, I think people should look outside and just realise, you know, maybe they have to act responsibly. It's actually quite hard to do that when you can't water your grass or cool down your flat or really do anything at all. I mean, what are we supposed to do? Not smoke? Fine, but population doesn't really smoke. No barbecues outside. No one's stepping outside to have a barbecue because it's that hot and there's no instrument to cool you down. So I don't think that's a major issue.
3: I think Patrick's argument is profoundly flawed because, yes, putting out a cigarette in... you know, open grass is not a helpful thing to do. But 50 years ago, there would have been far more people smoking compared to today, and yet we have far more wildfires. It's not the cigarette itself, it's the fact that you then have incredibly dry land, which is far more likely to ignite. Mm. You have low humidity, you have extreme heat, that means that something as minor as that leads to a serious fire. That's what happens, and that is climate change.
0: Mm. Yeah, but I'm making a point that yes, it's getting hotter, but also the fact that we have not done anything to account for that, and also irresponsible human behaviour, is making the consequences of that heat a lot worse than it needs to be.
3: That's the point. If you accept it's climate change, that means we have more wildfires as opposed to little mistakes.
1: But we need to adapt. I mean, if you go to Greece or Spain, they have nice weather there. We're now getting nice weather. People used to pay a lot of money to go on holiday to experience what we can now experience by just walking outside now. So we're getting nice weather. We just need to change the vegetation, change the plants that we're growing.
0: Having a nap in the middle of the day like the Spanish.
1: Exactly.
0: Same here. And then it's have a siesta, work later in the evening. Anyway, coming up in just a moment's time.
16: Some of what we would want to do in the fullest sense will require difficult decisions, but we will be honest with people about those. We will put them before the country at the right time, and we will hopefully proceed with people's consent.
0: Right, got through that eventually, didn't he? Ahead of the budget, Kemi Badenoch has warned Andy Burnham that more taxes will mean more hardship for the British people. So what are Andy going to be talking about to people as he goes up and down the country on his great big listening tour? That's next.
17: 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Clear and dry for many of us overnight. It will feel a little cooler, but only temporarily, because hotter weather is on the way over the next few days, not just by day, but by night as well. At the moment, high pressure is extending across the whole of the UK, keeping things dry for the vast majority. One exception, very weak weather front will just dangle some cloud into central and western Scotland overnight. A few spots of rain for the west coast. But elsewhere it's dry, it's clear. And despite the clear spells, the highest temperatures will be in the south, 16 or 17 overnight, whereas across parts of Wales, especially upland areas, and the north of the UK, temperatures in places will dip into the single figures. So a cooler, fresher night for some, and a dry start to the day for most. But for Scotland, this area of cloud is moving through, low cloud around the west coast, some drizzle in places. Mostly dry and bright for Glasgow, southwestern parts of Scotland and Northern Ireland. Just some hazy, thin upper cloud around. However, the southern half of the UK, once again, dry with long spells of sunshine to begin things once any patchy low cloud lifts and disappears. As a result, temperatures will rise quickly through the morning, and it's going to be a hot day in places. The heat shifted slightly further west compared with Monday. We're talking about widely the mid-20s across England and Wales, and up to 29 or 30 Celsius western England and east and north Wales. Cooler for the east coast, and a little cooler for Scotland and Northern Ireland, but actually warmer compared with the last few days, low to mid-20s. Wednesday's a different story for Scotland, Northern Ireland, Northern England. Here we've got some shower clouds appearing, some heavy downpours, especially for western Scotland. Otherwise, in between the showers, some sunshine and feeling warm once again, but the heat will continue to build in the south up to the mid-30s in places by Wednesday and Thursday.
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0: All right, well. welcome back to Late Edition. So let's have a look around at tomorrow's newspaper front pages. And there's a one on the Daily Express. Kemi, rule out new taxes to prevent more hardship. And this comes as Andy Burnham is off on his listening tour. So we think he's going to somewhere in Yorkshire that, I mean, I could be wrong about this, but I reckon probably won't be Bradford or Batley. We think he's going to Port Talbot in Wales, which would be interesting because there's been issues there about the unions. And we're not really sure where else he's going. For security reasons, they don't tell you, which kind of is fair enough. But what I suspect is going to happen here is it's going to be quite a carefully curated listening tour where he goes around to hand-selected things, goes to a few homeless shelters and all of this stuff. And all he's actually hearing the whole time is how we need more welfare, more taxpayer-funded support, more. I'd be very surprised if he actually went and spoke to someone who said to him, actually, we need to cut the welfare bill.
1: Yeah, he's not going to have many Conservatives in the audience. And, I mean, he was pretty open about, you know, before he came in, that he's going to raise taxes. Apparently, every meeting that Labour ministers go to, they just ask, you know, how can we shake people down for more taxes to spaff up the wall, to bribe people to vote for us? It's interesting in that clip that you played of him, he sounds hesitant again. He sounds unsure of himself. He's like, hopefully we can proceed. It's not the sort of, you know, the dynamic, thrusting, you know, the talk you want from a new leader in his first few weeks.
0: No, and this is the thing for me. What's happening is that he's trying to portray himself, obviously, as the man of the people. People are going to figure out at some point that number 10 north is not actually that far north. There is a lot of the country still much further north than that. Much of it parts of the country that Labour has basically forgotten about. And he's going to go around doing all this stuff, and then he's going to put together something that he's probably going to call the People's Manifesto. And then we're going to end up with an election.
2: Yeah. I mean, this is actually nice of Kemi to give him some welcomed advice, it should be, because I think obviously with Andy Burnham, when he came in, he has no mandate, fine, but the people actually quite like a change in the Labour leadership. He has different traits to Starmer, which actually works in his favour. Him going around on this tour, we should actually note that his approval rating has jumped about 10 points, so it sits at about like around 13 points. So it's kind of, what he's doing so far is popular, but I think as he, you know, he gets accustomed to the media, he starts answering the hard questions, policies start rolling out, and a lot of them are being called out for, you know, you can say a levy, it's still a tax. You can fix a licensing problem with a new kind of threshold, it's a tax. People right now, they don't really care. The debate has so far shifted from whether this is vibes-based, correct, or woke, not woke. There's a cost of living crisis, and people are really responding to that. They want to see money in their pocket. And I think as time goes on, people will realise he's not working out either.
3: It's rich of Kemi Badenoch to say there shouldn't be any new taxes. I don't know if she ever thought to say that when the government she was a Secretary of State in made them the highest since World War II. Might have been more use to say it a few years ago than today. I suspect that Andy Burnham won't make any significant tax changes. I don't think there really is any manoeuvre for that, with one exception, which is that he's made a commitment to fund social care, and that may, it's been mooted a 10% levy on inheritance across all estates rather than the 40% on moderately wealthy people that it is at the moment. I think that would be a very healthy new tax, because we have such an unfair system right now where, if God forbid, you get Alzheimer's and you have a £300,000-£400,000 tax, then you have a 90% inheritance tax right now. That is completely unfair for those people and those families that just happened to get the poor pot luck that their relative got a serious condition like that. He would be right to fix that, and I hope if Kemi Badenoch is being serious, he will meet the Prime Minister in the middle on that.
2: But even if I think even if that plays out, you're asking 5% of estates right now pay inheritance tax. You're asking 95%, an additional 95% of households for a 10% levy. Numbers on this.
3: That's not true, because if you get Alzheimer's or Parkinson's, right, you suddenly have a 90% inheritance tax because you have to pay everything until there's something
0: like that. You're saying you've done the numbers on it.
2: But look, forget about that for a second. If he wants to raise the amount that he would have seen from inheritance tax and the other costs associated with his social care plan, he will have to put that levy at about 26 to 30%. That is just the truth. Otherwise, he's going to have to raise other things, and he's already locked in so many different ways by his fiscal rules. So I think we should come out early and just accept that a lot of his plans aren't costed for properly already, and he's already chained to whatever was the last government
3: done. I have other ideas for the Prime Minister as well, because the triple lock has added £70 billion a year, more expensive in this year than it was in 2019-2020. That is a completely unsustainable situation. A third of retirees are worth £1 million or more. I think that we should change it so that you're guaranteed that...
0: Is that if you include the value of the property they're currently living in?
3: Of course. And I'm not losing sleep over people that have £1 million property, right?
0: Benjamin, you know as well as anyone else that £1 million property, if you went on Rightmove right now...
3: I do.
0: Yeah, £1 million property in parts of London and the South East is like a shoebox.
3: Well, hang on.
0: It is. You scoff it. Do it now. Everyone at home, go on Rightmove right now. Put in various different parts of London. You tell me what you get for £1 million.
3: I do. I often look at the housing market. But you go into a Greggs and tell the woman working 40 hours a week behind the counter in Greggs, who can't even afford to rent a shoebox much further out than that, why she should be paying her income tax in order to fund someone that owns £1 million house. And to put this in context of how much we spend on retiree benefits, £170 billion, that is 50% of the income tax you pay every month goes straight to pensioners. That is the scale of what we give them. And I think...
0: Do you intend to be a pensioner one day?
3: Yeah, and I bet you I won't get this deal, right? Because it's a completely unsustainable scenario. Mm. And there's nothing unfair about saying you should be guaranteed your pension goes up with inflation. Absolutely. But what on earth has it got to do with wages going up? Mm. Nothing.
0: But I also think that the demonisation of people who worked hard, abided by the law all their lives, bought a property, say, even 20 or 30 years ago, and then that property's value has now risen to whatever it is, they shouldn't be demonised and told that they're rich and they've got, you know, that they deserve to have this taken off them, or that they should sell things, or that they shouldn't be comfortable in their old age because of how lucky they are.
3: But then when you've got a medical bill that costs potentially hundreds of thousands of pounds, okay, there's the reality. Why should somebody that can barely feed their kids, that certainly can't afford to get on the housing ladder, have to pay for that?
0: But why should I be paying for the third child of a Bangladeshi family?
3: Well, fine, but that's not...
0: No, but that is a big deal.
3: Right?
0: That is a big deal. Lots of stuff like that is a big deal.
3: It is totally unsustainable, unfair.
0: Why am I paying to fund the, like, 14th relative of someone that's just come over to this country because they want to live in Slough?
3: But fine.
0: I'd rather sort that out first.
3: The government's already changed the rules because you can no longer bring your relatives in the way that you could 2 years ago.
0: We might roll this over after the break because I know that Joanna especially wants to get involved, and no doubt Leo wants to say something really offensive. So coming up in just a moment. Well, that's where Benjamin wants to send pensioners. It's a prison in El Salvador, and that's next.
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23: Hi there. A lot of high pressure dominates much of southern Europe, with a lot of sunshine and some thunderstorms in the mix too. Those thunderstorms, particularly across parts of Turkey and Greece, where we're seeing temperatures into the mid-30s. Further west across Italy, temperatures into the high 30s and low 40s. And very hot across parts of Spain as well, but a little bit more in the way cloud and slightly fresher conditions across the Canary Islands. Staying settled and hot throughout next week, temperatures peaking later.
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10: I've been in Westminster for a long time, but I know that though power may be here, its effect on people's lives is across the whole of the country. We may be where rules are made, but it's where they're implemented that matters. Join me, Jacob Rees-Mogg, for forthright and frank discussion on where Britain has come from, where it's going, and where it will end up. That's State of the Nation, Monday to Thursday, 8 to 9 o'clock. Vox Populi, Vox Dei.
0: Okay, let's bring up the Times' newspaper. They've got this story. Daily pill for weight loss will keep you slim for life. The UK has become the first country in Europe to approve a daily weight loss pill. It's going by the name Foundayo, and it helps people lose 12% of their body weight on average, and trials show it's effective for long-term maintenance tool to stay healthy. Leo.
1: We had a weight loss jab in Scotland during the 80s and the 90s. It was called heroin. But this has got to be good. A pill that you can take that will stop you. It's just funny to see all these. Remember all these celebrity influencers who are fat, and they were like, I'm body positive, you can be healthy at any size, I'm always going to be this way, I'm so proud of it. And then as long as an easy way comes along to lose weight, all of a sudden they're like, bam, 6 months later, they're there skinny on the beach in a bikini.
0: Yeah, absolutely. Yeah, and also I should just say, don't do heroin.
1: No.
0: I'd take this.
2: I'm in two minds about it. I think there's so many good things that come from exercise, especially for young people that can exercise. I think we should still make sure they are the people not getting these pills. Mm. But I see loads of like old relatives of mine, lots of people around me that like struggle with type 2 diabetes, yes, for example, and just struggle motivating themselves to get fit. Well, and I think that would be the best.
0: And Benjamin, because you hate old
3: people.
0: No, but you hate old people because they need care, and this might be a way of keeping them healthier for longer. So you'd hate them less.
3: I don't hate old people. I hate fat people. I don't. It's a joke. You do see some people out there, and you think Ozempic is legal. Like, you know, you could do something about it. I think this is a good step forward. I think it's only available in private pharmacies at the moment, but it will be available in the NHS afterwards. But there is a danger that just not being obese is not the goal. You actually want to build strength. You want to be healthy. You know, that's what's really going to aid you. And are people going to do less exercise because all they have to do is take a pill and not think about it? Probably not the best outcome.
2: I think misconstrued what the pill actually does. It just cuts your appetite, but you still have to want to get
0: okay. Sleep. All right. Well, there we go. Thank you to my wonderful panel. Thank you to you at home or wherever you've been watching or listening. Over now to Bev Turner with The Late Show Live.
8: Thank you, Patrick. I'm here. I'm in London, everybody. So stay with me for the next 3 hours. We're going to be talking about the drought. Don't we just have to get used to this weather now? We're going to talk about the plummeting crime in Washington, D.C. What did they do? Could we do the same? And we're going to be talking about drink driving in August and why it's going so high. Stay with me.
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17: 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Clear and dry for many of us overnight. It will feel a little cooler, but only temporarily, because hotter weather is on the way over the next few days, not just by day, but by night as well. At the moment, high pressure is extending across the whole of the UK, keeping things dry for the vast majority. One exception, very weak weather front will just dangle some cloud into central and western Scotland overnight. A few spots of rain for the west coast. But elsewhere it's dry, it's clear. And despite the clear spells, the highest temperatures will be in the south, 16 or 17 overnight, whereas across parts of Wales, especially upland areas, and the north of the UK, temperatures in places will dip into the single figures. So a cooler, fresher night for some, and a dry start to the day for most. But for Scotland, this area of cloud is moving through, low cloud around the west coast, some drizzle in places. Mostly dry and bright for Glasgow, southwestern parts of Scotland and Northern Ireland. Just some hazy, thin upper cloud around. However, the southern half of the UK, once again, dry with long spells of sunshine to begin things once any patchy low cloud lifts and disappears. As a result, temperatures will rise quickly through the morning and it's going to be a hot day in places. The heat shifted slightly further west compared with Monday. We're talking about widely the mid-20s across England and Wales and up to 29 or 30 Celsius western England and east and north Wales. Cooler for the east coast and a little cooler for Scotland and Northern Ireland, but actually warmer compared with the last few days, low to mid-20s. Wednesday's a different story for Scotland, Northern Ireland, Northern England. Here we've got some shower clouds appearing, some heavy downpours, especially for Western Scotland. Otherwise, in between the showers, some sunshine and feeling warm once again, but the heat will continue to build in the south up to the mid-30s in places by Wednesday and Thursday.
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21: 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Entrance must be 18 or over. Lines close at 4 p.m. on the 21st of August. 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
23: 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The whole crew hit me here now. 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
30: And if people go to the time and trouble of listening and watching, then we've got to do a good job for them.
31: Well, I'm here, right in the epicentre of the protest.
32: Here we go again. You just tuned in. Where've you been?
31: It is raucous here tonight.
4: That's what makes us the fearless champion of Britain.
31: It is raucous here tonight.
4: That's what makes us the fearless champion of Britain.

0: also tonight.
1: To house a foreign national offender in El Salvador will be half the cost of housing a foreign national offender in this country.
0: So Reform UK has promised a mass deportation of foreign nationals from Britain's prisons, taking a leaf out of President Trump's book. The party's Home Affairs spokesman, Zia Yusuf, has revealed that offenders could be sent to countries like El Salvador to hang out with this lot. They look friendly, don't they? But is this a workable policy or just a good headline grabber? Also tonight.
2: Fans from everywhere in the world would gain immeasurably from this game-changing potential. It will transform football in their countries.
0: More strife for FIFA boss Gianni Infantino. Multiple football associations are pushing for him to rein in a blistering opening letter, to resign, sorry, in a blistering opening letter calling for leadership that serves football, not seeks to command it. Can the embattled FIFA president cling on also?
3: Yes, sir. So, we must step out of the car and doing a breath test.
4: Look, you had 2 pints, you're over the limit. That's a 12-month ban and a criminal record.
0: Maybe we need to bring back these adverts because new research has found that August is the worst month of the year for drink driving accidents due to the number of summer events that create more opportunities to get behind the wheel after consuming alcohol. Just what can be done to confront this reckless behaviour also.
5: And this place was emblematic of it with the crime, the horrible crime. I think now, right now, it's better than it has been in years. Everybody's safe now. Everybody feels safe.
0: Well, the president is right about that. A year ago, National Guard troops were deployed onto the streets of Washington, D.C. in a move the Trump administration said was necessary to tackle crime. Just how are the stats holding out? GB News is on the ground in D.C. to tell all. But I am in London. I'm Beth Turner. This is The Late Show Live.

very warm welcome. Well, this is a little bit strange. I've rarely, if ever, I think, done the show from here in London. But I'm delighted to say that my panel is here this evening. Lewis Oakley is here with me. And Peter Blexley is also here this evening. And in America tonight, I'm joined by Victoria Churchill and Eric Ham. Good evening to you both over there in DC. I'm sorry that I'm not there to be with you, but I'm very grateful that you're with me here for the next 3 hours. So I'll be talking to you very shortly. But of course, I want to hear from you as well. GBnews.com/your say. Get in touch with me this evening, won't you? Right, our main news this evening. And a warning, the following content is extremely distressing because one of the first responders to the death of PC Andrew Harper has spoken out and issued a statement. You are the first people to hear this on GB News as we tip over midnight. He's condemning the possibility that the killers could be eligible for early release, saying that the government is spitting in the faces of police officers. Now, this is former officer Chris Bushnell, who had met with PC Harper, pictured there, on the day that he died, and later witnessed the vehicle dragging his colleague's body while waiting in a lay-by for the suspects who were fleeing the scene of a burglary. Now, Bushnell was ordered not to pursue the vehicle and was later told that PC Harper had been killed. Jesse Cole and Albert Bowers were convicted of manslaughter, but they are eligible to be freed in January under current early release plans. Now, despite Andy Burnham saying that he is far from accepting the situation, Downing Street said on Monday that it is not possible to make exemptions for one or two offenders convicted of manslaughter from the early release scheme. However, tonight, PC Harper's mother has told GB News the Prime Minister hasn't been in touch over the release. Writing in a statement, she said, "As the mother of PC Harper, you would think the Prime Minister would want to keep me informed as to the current situation on whether my son's killers will be released. After everything we've been through, this was simply letting down our family, other members of the police force, but most importantly, letting down my son." She said, "It feels like a betrayal. Since then, we have heard nothing more." So if Andy Burnham is so keen to meet the people, how about

0: He comes and meets me, she says. We've heard nothing from him since this started. I am ashamed of my government. Who better to talk to about this than former Scotland Yard detective Peter Blexley, who is here with me in the studio. Peter, let me come to you. How unusual is it, first of all, to see a statement like this from one of the first responders on the day who tragically witnessed his colleague being dragged behind the car that these two perpetrators were in?
1: Former PC Chris Bushnell, he retired in 2022, witnessed something which he has readily said is going to haunt him for the rest of his days. He's had counselling, and I wish him nothing but the very best as he tries to move forward with his life.
0: Absolutely.
1: The horrors that he experienced seeing PC Harper being dragged behind that vehicle, having had a cup of tea with his colleague, his pal, earlier on that day.
0: Yeah,
1: absolutely shocking. But there's many moving parts to this story. I just checked the change.org petition just before we came on air. That now sits over 899,000 signatures. So that shows the depth of feeling, I think, towards the potential early release of these two verminous pieces of garbage. There were, of course, three. The driver got a longer sentence, 16 years. But again, those sentences, 16 for the driver, 13 for these two, lamentably lenient, absolutely appalling. They should have received much, much more than that. And the front page of the Times says today, i.e. Tuesday, that Burnham's demanding a plan to keep them in jail. But of course, we've had Downing Street and the Home Office telling us there's no way that that can be done. So much more to come on this story. I think I speak for many, many people clearly who have signed that petition when we say they should stay in jail.
0: Yeah. Just to look a little bit more at this statement, Peter, Mr. Bushnell said, I've seen people die before. I've seen suicides. He was in the West Barks dog unit when PC Harper was killed. He said, but this was beyond brutal. It was awful. And he visits the scene every year to pay tribute. He's received counselling, as you said, and support from the Police Federation. But what struck me, and I keep thinking about this story, that the two that are being let out were 17 at the time of the incident, and they weren't driving the vehicle. So there's a little bit of me that is the mother of a 17-year-old who knows how stupid they can be, how impulsive and how reckless they can be, that feels that maybe these two should get a second chance. And then I hear and I read about how they behaved in the trial. And that, I think, tells us a lot. What does it tell you with your experience?
1: Okay, let's talk about those two young adults as they were. They were utterly disrespectful to the entire court proceedings, therefore heaping more hurt on the Harper family and everybody who loved and adored Andrew. They showed nothing but contempt for the criminal justice system. And I confidently state that I think it highly unlikely that they will be released from prison as rehabilitated and reformed members of the public who want to knuckle down, get a job, work very hard, 9 to 5, pay their taxes, and otherwise contribute to society. Yeah. I very much doubt that is going to be the situation. They were way old enough to know the difference between right and wrong, and they went on a criminal venture together. And that criminal venture led to the death of a wonderful young man who, on the night he died, was at the end of his shift, taking his kid off, getting out of his uniform, getting ready to go home, because the following day his annual leave was starting and he was going on honeymoon. When that call came in, like a dedicated public servant, he responded. He is the best of us, and he is no longer with us, and that is a tragedy.
0: Lewis, let me come to you on that. So powerful, Peter, genuinely. And as I say, I'm told you've got a 17-year-old as well, haven't you? So you maybe know a little bit of what I say when we talk about the fact that 17-year-olds can find themselves, and Peter would take dispute with that, in a situation that turns tragic. They had been stealing a quad bike theft. If people aren't familiar with the detail, these three young men together had been stealing this quad bike, and PC Harper went to intercept them to do that. A car drove off. There was a strap attached to the back. I don't know whether that was potentially to drag the quad bike away. He got caught in that and was dragged along for a mile or so, and that was how he lost his life. Should they be released, and should Andy Burnham be stepping in? Can he? What can he do?
2: Well, the thing I've been struck by with this, and this is a horrific case that it pulls on all the heartstrings. It's a police officer, it's someone young. There's so many reasons why I understand why this is in the public consciousness, but there is more going on than this one case. There are so many people being released. There are people that we don't know of, that we've never heard of, that are worried that their rapist is about to be let out. There are people there thinking, my God, this person killed my son, and they're getting out early. So I don't know that government policy should all be built around one case, as horrific as it was. And this is why Andy Burnham is having such trouble, because he's basically trying to say, well, the public's going to be outraged if we let those two out. And Downing Street is saying to him, well, you can't just have an exemption for these two. You have to create a policy that encapsulates everyone. And that's where the real problem is. I guess what we need to really decide as a country, because the thing is, they are being let out, as I've done the maths, maybe I'm wrong, about halfway through their sentence. Yeah. That is pretty standard. I know that Labour's got their early release scheme, but letting someone out halfway through their sentence for good behaviour is pretty standard. So we have to ask ourselves, well, if we're not comfortable with that as a country, okay, fine, let's keep people in for their full sentences. That then brings us on to the big thing that Labour says, is there's no prison places. Well, maybe the real response to this should be to drill into the prison places.
0: Yeah.
2: Because from what I understand as a country, we actually can build prisons. What holds it up is the bureaucracy, the paperwork, the years of paperwork to get these things built. Maybe if Andy Burnham spent some time actually doing that, we wouldn't even be having this conversation.
0: Yeah, the driver, Henry Long, he's received a 16-year sentence, so he isn't eligible for early release, but Cole and Bowers, the passengers, would be eligible to be freed in January, halfway through that 13-year sentence. Let me find out from my panel in America what they make of this. Political reporter for the Daily Mail, Victoria Churchill, and political analyst Eric Hamm are joining us now. Eric, let me come to you and you listen to this story. Should these kids be, young men, be let out now, halfway through their sentence? And is it the kind of case that the Prime Minister should be involved in?
3: Well, it works a little bit different here in the United States. Very rarely would a president get involved in something like this. However, when it is the killing of a law enforcement official, that does take on a whole new tone and tenor. And oftentimes in certain places, that could mean an actual death sentence for the culprit. In this case, I think it should be completed. In normal cases, if it's a state case in the U.S., you typically do see people do anywhere from a third to maybe half of their case because there is the overcrowding that we see in prison populations throughout the country. However, but again, when it comes to law enforcement, that's very, very different oftentimes. And then if it's a federal case, then you're required to actually do 90% of your sentence. If it were a law enforcement official, in some places that can come with an actual death sentence. But I think in this case, I think half is still not enough for these individuals.
0: Victoria, to Lewis's point that there are prisoners let out halfway through their sentences every day in this country, our prisons are overcrowded. What is it about a story like this that has so captured the headlines and had interventions from our brand new Prime Minister?
4: Well, again, like Eric, speaking to what we see here in the U.S. is I think that we see way too many stories of people who reoffend or actually have more severe crimes after they are let out early. You know, particularly in the COVID era, there's been a focus on a wave of candidates that are running even in this election in 2026 that were maybe state legislators or were involved at the local level during the COVID pandemic when, the fear of overcrowding the prisons was very real and kind of let up a little bit due to concerns for the health of the prisoners themselves. Mm. And at least based on research that I've come across, you know, these cases are unfortunately not few and far between, where, you know, people supported these more lax policies in the state and local level, and now they're even running for Congress on platforms that are similar to that. And, you know, at the same time, we have people like Alexandra Ocasio-Cortez, who is on TV this weekend, who is saying, you know, woke 1.0 was wacky, basically trying to distance herself from a lot of these super radical, super far left policies that she has advocated for pretty much her entire career in politics and in the national spotlight.
0: You mean kind of defunding the police in the case of AOC, who, for people that don't know, she's a very high profile Democrat in the U.S. Go on, Eric.
3: You know, I think there's a fine line between when people are sentenced between punishment and rehabilitation. And I think when we're talking about crimes such as this, I think there needs to be greater emphasis on the punishment. And, you know, even if these people are eligible to be released, should they be released as it relates to the actual crime? But then also the rehabilitation aspect of it, because, again, we're talking about killers who are being released. And then the question becomes, what is available to them in civil society now that they have spent so much time in prison? And so I think that is something that needs to be weighed when we're we're looking at whether or not these individuals should be released.
0: It's a very good point. They'll have a tough job getting a job, let's be honest, to Peter's point about the fact that they may not end up going out and being upstanding members of the community, because who would employ them, Peter?
1: Good, decent, courageous police officers occupy a unique position in society.
0: Yeah.
1: And that is that they run towards danger when the rest of us are told to run away from it and to hide and to take cover and to get on the phone.
0: Yeah.
1: That kind of stuff. Mm. Consequently, it's really important, the relationship between police officers and governments and the criminal justice system. They want to feel that they will be supported by the criminal justice system and by the government of the day and by politicians more widely. If not, then that is severely damaging to that relationship. We've seen pathetic sentences in other cases where police officers have been often seriously injured. We've seen dreadfully lenient sentences handed down. And that relationship is being pushed to breaking point.
0: It really is. We need to, and we are being pushed to breaking point. We're up against the clock. A Ministry of Justice spokesperson has said the death of PC Harper was a horrific crime. Our thoughts are with his family and friends, and we share the anger from the police community that we are in this position. Thanks to tireless campaigning by Andrew's family, Harper's Law means anyone convicted of killing an emergency worker whilst committing a crime now gets a mandatory life sentence. This government has gone further by introducing a presumption that anyone convicted of murdering a police, prison or probation officer is handed a whole life order. We've been clear that we wanted to go further and block more offenders from getting out sooner into their sentence, but could not do so without risking prisons reaching capacity and collapsing. If that happened, police could not make arrests, courts could not remand offenders, and there would be unchecked criminality on our streets. Right, let me know what you think. Still to come this evening on The Late Show Live.
5: To house a foreign national offender in El Salvador will be half the cost of housing a foreign national offender in this country.
0: On board with that, Reform UK has promised a mass deportation of foreign nationals from Britain's prisons and taking a leaf out of President Trump's book. Home Affairs spokesperson Zia Youssef revealed that offenders could be sent to countries like El Salvador to hang out with people like that. If you're listening on the radio, trust me, it's your worst nightmare. 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
0: Welcome back. Thank you for joining me. It's Bev in London tonight. Now, Reform UK has promised a mass deportation of foreign nationals from Britain's prisons. The party's Home Affairs spokesman, Zia Youssef, has revealed that offenders could be sent to countries like Kosovo or El Salvador to serve their sentences.
20: We will change the law so that those who commit serious crimes like murder, manslaughter, rape and serious violence serve their full sentences. Unbelievably, there are over 10,000 foreign nationals in British jails. We will deport all of them, sending them to serve their sentences in countries like El Salvador or Kosovo if their home countries will not take them back. And we will use that space to ensure that serious criminals stay where they belong, behind bars.
0: Zia Youssef there, whose ambitions were only dwarfed by his massive flag. Elsewhere today, we've seen this awful case of Afghan asylum seeker who raped a 13-year-old girl. He's now been sentenced to 9.5 years in prison at Nottingham Crown Court. Khan arrived in the UK illegally back in 2015 on the back of a lorry, and he faces automatic deportation to Afghanistan after serving 2/3 of his sentence. Let's speak now to former Downing Street advisor Robert Midgley. Robert, good to see you. Thanks for joining us this evening. Now, what do you make of these plans of Zia Youssef and the Reform Party? Surely if it was this easy, other people would have done it before now.
21: Yeah, Bev, I totally agree with you, but the UK needs a strong deterrence. We don't necessarily need El Salvador's prisons. I think the UK just needs a backbone. First and foremost, I think there should be a zero tolerance approach to foreign criminals. If you commit a crime in the UK, which you are not a native, you should lose the right to remain in the UK. I think that's fairly simple, and you should be deported back to the country of your origin. And also, I think you should face a lifetime ban to return to the UK altogether. I always like to compare to Singapore. I think a lot of viewers know this. They don't hide the fact that they have death sentences if you commit serious crime. It's extreme, yes, but the crime there does not exist. It has one of the lowest crime rates in the world because that deterrence is so incredibly strong. You can actually walk around Singapore with your phone out without any sort of fear. I remember when David Cameron, back in 2015, he tried to fund a prison in Jamaica, I think for about £25 million, just to deport 300 Jamaican nationals. And there were so many human rights challenges and bad press about it that the whole deal fell apart. So it's going to be very, very difficult to bring El Salvador into that same thing. We saw the Rwanda plan as well, and that fell apart too. And I think the problem is that it sounds like a good idea, but the way the government works is way, way, way too clunky. It's just not nimble enough. You'd have years of negotiation, you'd have years of construction and contracting people, years of legal challenges. And I just don't think the UK is nimble enough to sort of handle that sort of thing. It would take years to become operational, and we'll just be too slow when people want fast results now.
0: But when you look at these pictures, Rob, of these prisons in El Salvador, I cannot imagine more of a deterrence than being in a room with those men with full head tattoos. Like, wouldn't that be enough, the idea of going there, that if you are, I don't know, Peter Blexley will have a better idea, if you're typical little scally that might be doing something in, you know, Manchester on a Saturday night that's going to end up getting him banged up because he's burgled someone's house. I just wonder, would these images not make them stop and think twice, Rob?
21: Well, you'd hope so, but I think the way the UK works, just like I said, just isn't
0: just
21: nimble enough
0: possible
21: to actually make it happen. You know, I think each prisoner costs around £25,000 to £30,000 a year. So the cheapest solution is to just deport them back to their country of origin.
0: Yeah.
21: I think that, yeah, if they can't be sent back to their country of origin, yes, do send them on to somewhere like El Salvador. But, you know, just sending them back to be their country of origin to start with, it would free up prison spaces, and it would just prevent crime from ever taking place. And I think the deterrence that I mentioned earlier about banning them for life as well from the UK afterwards, if they're ever released, is also really strong deterrence too, that it should be brought into this plan.
0: Yeah. Okay, Rob, great to see you. Rob Midgley there. Let me come to you on this, Peter Blexley, because when you see those images of those prisons, would that be a deterrent?
1: First of all, that contributor, Rob Midgley, needs to pay attention to detail, a former Downing Street advisor. No wonder this country's in the state it is. Right, this was an absolutely wonderful announcement, if only it could be put into practice. And of course, there's a lot of hurdles to be negotiated before it ever becomes law and practice. It would be absolutely wonderful for those people that come to this once great nation, abuse its hospitality, rape, murder, steal. I don't care if they've stolen a chocolate bar. Mm. If they're a foreign national and they can't be sent back to their own country, and of course there's a number of countries where that cannot happen, then yes, get them into an El Salvadorian prison. Absolutely wonderful.
0: You're actually reveling in the...
1: Oh, the prospect of it would be such a delight. It would be fabulous. I'd fly the plane if I had the qualifications. Absolutely brilliant. But, and I wrote about it today, I would like to see Reform actually putting up on their press conferences the lawyers that have spoken about this.
0: Yeah.
1: The lawyers that would have to go into battle against the former Prime Minister, Keir Starmer, right? Human rights lawyer in his previous incarnation. Baron Herber, former Attorney General, now in the Lords. They would revel at challenging this kind of decision, this kind of lawmaking. They'd be sharpening their pencils.
0: Yeah, they would.
1: And they'd earn a fortune out of it, but they would love it. So I want to see the lawyers from Reform that would be there, that would push this through, and are determined and would make it happen.
0: And one of the arguments, Lewis, would be these prisoners in the UK, these British, let's talk about the, let's say they've got family here. It doesn't matter if they are foreign nationals, but say they've got family here. The arguments would be they have a right to be visited by their family in the UK in prison, and they can't do that if they're in El Salvador because they've got to get a plane and they can't have visitors anyway. Is that a good enough argument to not do this?
2: I don't think so. I think we do have to look at how you fund a family. I mean, if they're going to be in prison, they're not going to be funding them anyway. But I think that there is always that argument of families. If it always sounds good until you're ripping a child out of someone's arms, whatever. Look, I don't know how I feel about this, to be honest, because I actually think this is one where you maybe, if we're going to do it, you would let the victims decide. Because there is an argument that some people might say, no, I don't want them disappearing into some foreign jail and being let out whenever. I mean, that El Salvador one's not you're going to be getting out anytime soon, if at all. But there are other prisons that they would go to, so I'm not really sure. I almost think that maybe you take the victim's preference on it in a courtroom, if it were ever to happen, which, let's be honest, it's not. I mean, the previous story, we were just talking about how Andy Burnham can't keep two people in prison. The idea that you're going to deport 10,000 people, I mean, this is the thing as well. I was like, Nigel Farage has not learned his lesson, has he? After that whole flack he got from how much he was going to put into the NHS over Brexit on the side of the bus, he's now putting numbers on it again. Like, even if this was a success, you're not going to get 10,000 prison spaces. Like, there will be legal challenges. So I don't know. And on your thing about a deterrent, I mean, Peter will know criminals better than I do, but I just think that people that are committing crime probably aren't thinking about the consequences anyway. They're thinking about what they want to steal or who they want to pull off the street. I don't know. I just don't think that goes through people's minds. Maybe it does.
1: Whilst you're getting splinters up your rear end because you can't make your mind up sitting on the fence, I did some research into this today, right? We have business deals with El Salvador, exports between 20 and 30 million pounds worth of stuff to us each year. So not a fortune, but coffee, some electrical gear, some clothing and all of that. So the flights that go out to El Salvador, that have to be military flights, there's no direct commercial flights, and besides, they'd be full of prisoners. Oh, right. So collapsible seats or seats that can be removed, and then the flights back, just to keep the cost down, we can bring coffee and all that kind of stuff, so the flights don't come back empty. They come back full of items that we're trading with El Salvador. Boom, cost down, joy.
0: Trade deal, I love it. We send them our baddies and they send us the stuff that we need.
1: Well, we're buying their coffee and their clothes anyway, not in huge numbers, but just fill the airplane so they don't fly back empty.
2: Just not going to happen. How much did we waste on Rwanda for nothing?
1: Wouldn't it be one of those? You get back on your fence, you can't make your mind up.
0: Right, a Ministry of Justice spokesperson has said after just 500 additional prison places were added in the 14 years to July 2024, this government is pulling every lever to protect the public and cut crime, building prison places at the fastest rate since the Victorian era, with 14,000 being built by 2031, launching the biggest ever expansion of tagging to toughen community punishment and giving victims a say in the strict license conditions of offenders. Protecting the public will always be our top priority. That is why this government is taking decisive action to fix the prison crisis it inherited whilst investing record sums to support victims. Right, still to come this evening on The Late Show Live.
10: Fans from everywhere in the world would gain immeasurably from this game-changing potential. It will transform football in their countries.
0: Well, it won't transform football anymore. Those are the proposals that have kicked off all of this controversy. Multiple football associations are now pushing for Gianni Infantino to resign, writing a new blistering open letter calling for leadership that serves football, not seeks to command it. Can the battling FIFA president cling on? This is The Late Show Live, only on GB News.
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0: Don't tell Andrew Pearce and Miriam Case, but I've just found their biscuits and I've just stolen one. I'm going to be in trouble for that, aren't I? Now, UEFA, the Asian Football Confederation, and CONCACAF are planning to push for Gianni Infantino to resign after writing a letter calling for leadership that serves football, not seeks to command it. It's a dramatic escalation of the battle that erupted after the FIFA president's failed football forward enterprise scheme.
10: It is an opportunity, but not an obligation. And as I said, it kicks off the consultation process. If and only if it is approved by the majority of our 211 member associations and the FIFA Council, it would be a FIFA-owned and controlled subsidiary.
0: So those three organisations have accused Infantino of trust broken through deception, condemning his decision to launch the proposal without consulting them. So could this coordinated campaign against the embattled FIFA president finally force Infantino to leave the field? With me now is senior global reporter for the Daily Mail, Nick Pisa. Nick, who'd have thought in the aftermath of that brilliant World Cup in America, this controversy would have been rumbling on? Infantino is swinging on a giant hook here, isn't he? I can't imagine he's going to last for long, Nick.
31: No, that's right. Where are we? It's been a little over a month since we had that World Cup final, which was actually quite disappointing in the end, wasn't it, as a footballing spectacle. But here we are, almost a month on, and Infantino is still there, still hanging on by his fingertips. Because, as you said in your introduction there, that letter signed by CONCACAF, by UEFA, and by the Asian Football Federation, you know, these are senior figures in football, and the presidents of those confederations that have signed that are also FIFA vice presidents. So, you know, they are unifying and putting on a show of strength to say to Infantino, look, enough is enough, mate. You've got to sling your hook, as you say, and you've got to move on, because what you did with this idea of selling off football just left a completely bad taste in everyone's mouth, and the way that it was done secretly and, to quote UEFA, opaquely in a sort of grubby backroom deal just didn't go down at all well with these footballing confederations, and they really do want to see him move on. I mean, I don't know if we've got a bit of time to just take a look, deconstruct that statement. As you said, their leadership in football is not a possession. It is not about holding or demanding power to be held. It's a duty of service to the football family that entrusts it. So they're basically saying, look, Gianni Infantino, you are not up to the job. You are not reputable enough. You are not honest enough. You're not trustworthy enough to carry on in that role. And it's now time for you to do the honourable thing and step aside.
0: So do you read from that, Nick? Their objection is primarily that he didn't include them in the decision-making process. Or is it that he wants to fill it up football and sell it privately, regardless of whether it included them in the conversation? Where do you see the kind of pressure coming from?
31: I think it's probably a bit of both of those elements that you've mentioned there, yeah, because it was the fact that this would have made him an immensely even richer man than he is already now. And also the way that it was done, it wasn't announced at all. It wasn't discussed with the other officials at FIFA. It was just something that he suddenly, was it about 10, 12 days after the World Cup final, suddenly announced this was going to happen. And then he was also pushing for it to be approved within weeks. He wanted it to go through by the middle of September, you know, in a month or so's time. And there was no discussion at all between anyone with any parties within FIFA. So I think that's what the key thing is, that the way that it was being, he sort of come out with this idea to try and to forward himself, basically. That's, at the end of the day, this is what it's all about. He's out to look after himself, and he's desperately scrabbling around to try and get support from other confederations, because he knows that come November, when the applications go in for a new president at the Congress in Morocco in March of next year, he could actually be fighting to save his job.
0: Thank you, Nick. Great to see you. Nick Pisa there from the Daily Mail. I'm just looking up what Gianni Infantino is worth, Peter Blexley. Very difficult figure to ascertain any you know, definitive optics on. However, it looks like he's worth about 15 million quid. His salary at FIFA is a base salary of 2.6 million, bonus of 2.2. He's got plenty of money, hasn't he?
1: The love of money is the root of all evil.
0: Some women would say the love of football is the root of all evil, Peter Blexley. Tell us why this matters so much, what he's tried to do.
1: Because the head of the global game should not be trying to siphon off part of what really is an intangible thing. It's the game.
0: Yeah.
1: It can't be cut and sliced and sold off to the highest bidder. I think he spent too much time in America. I think he had his head turned by seeing how much money it was generating. Yeah, and I think that's why that ridiculous announcement came out. So, yeah, his days are numbered of that, I've absolutely no doubt.
0: And do you, how easy is it to get the job? How long has he been in that role?
1: He's now, I think, in his second or third term, so he's been elected into that position.
0: And is the term over the sort of 4 years of a World Cup cycle? Is the term a year?
1: I am not an authority on that, although when he does go, I shall be applying, so I'll be far more better read up on it.
0: Maybe he'll be up against Lewis Oakley for that position. Lewis, I don't know how much of a football fan you are.
2: I pretend to appease my 17-year-old that I know what he's talking about. I'm usually just looking at which one's hot.
0: Yeah, but do you get it? You're probably a bit like me, you know, I'm a little bit apathetic about this, but I understand the religious significance that football holds in the spiritual world of some people.
2: No, well, look, at the base level, if you have lost the trust of people, you can't lead them. So, you know, it doesn't matter how much I know about football. I understand leadership, and he's lost the trust.
0: Yeah.
2: I also think there's a part of me that likes seeing someone that is rich already, who tried to get richer, actually have their co-uppers, because it doesn't happen often. And I quite like that. The one thing that does bother me, I guess, with this is could you imagine if we had this kind of energy and passion for other things that really matter? If we had this outrage over how much government contracts were given in COVID to their mates, you know, how much the NHS is charged on the regular by private companies. If we got that outrage about people that are trying to game the system and make themselves rich, my God, we could fix everything.
1: Are you trying to suggest that football doesn't matter?
0: Well, it's a good point, though, because he's pointing to the fact that there is corruption at levels of all sorts of areas. And you had me on COVID, by the way. There is corruption. And what is it about the sanctity of football that makes people like you so angry? I was going to say football being used as a football for this issue.
1: Well, I'm talking about a club level now, where us supporters are tribal beings. It's kind of prehistoric. I can imagine, you know, in caves when people were very tribal, we're very tribal about our football teams. And of course, we love the sport. It is the greatest spectator sport of all. I think that is beyond dispute. Although when you said how wonderful the World Cup was, I watched a lot of pretty tedious matches, to be honest with you. But anyway,
0: it was carried out very well over there. It was a success as an event. I think that's what I was kind of getting at. Don't look to me for political analysis. You're not going to get much sense, I'm afraid, Peter. Let me ask my American guest while we're talking about that. It was a successful event, Victoria, but Infantino, he's clearly upset everybody that has any power to kick him out. If you had to set your watch by his demise, how long has he got?
7: Well, that's an interesting question, Bev. You know, I definitely do agree with the first part of it, that this does seem to have been successful here in the U.S. I think there was a lot of things that people, even including myself, were a little bit apprehensive about, particularly, namely, the security concerns. I know we talked a few months ago about how, you know, there was less TSA agents to go around, but that didn't really seem to cause an issue. At the final, of course, there was not only President Trump attending, but also Mark Carney, as well as Claudia Sheinbaum of Mexico. So, you know, the fact that FIFA, together with U.S. government and, you know, DHS and other agencies were able to secure that facility, as well as all of the other securities, you know, they said, or all the other facilities, you know, they said they had pretty much a Super Bowl in multiple cities going on all at the same time over multiple days. You know, that is definitely a feat to be able to execute that and to oversee all of that. And, you know, of course, the other half of it is mainly what we saw on social media, where there were people that were apprehensive and cautious about coming to the U.S. that seemed pleasantly surprised, not only by the matches themselves, but also just by their experience in America overall. So, you know, I think overall it was a great success and a great way to show the U.S. on the world stage, even for people that were a little bit hesitant or apprehensive about coming here. You know, obviously all nations get kind of equal votes in FIFA, but the Americans definitely, I think, will be supporting Infantino. I'm sure other nations will be as well.
0: Okay. Need to move on. Sorry, Eric. We'll come to you next because there is still another couple of hours to go. Still to come this evening on The Late Show Live. We're going to look at some of the papers. The Express is going with Kemi. Rule out new taxes to prevent more hardship. Should the Prime Minister be raising taxes or getting a handle on spending? We'll discuss that in just a minute, only on GB News.
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0: Welcome back. Let's have a look at the front page of the Express newspaper. They're saying that Kemi Badenoch is telling Andy Burnham rule out new taxes to prevent more hardship. Is she right, Lewis Oakley?
2: 100%. It's not funny. It's not even debatable anymore. People cannot be taxed anymore. The cost of living in this country is just too high. As a dad working the late shift and they go to a full-time job tomorrow, trying to raise three kids, it's like there is no money. You cannot tax us anymore. What possibly for? And if we were getting really great services out of it, that would be one thing. But we're not. So I think she's totally right to want this guarantee from him.
0: She's holding him to account, though, Peter, isn't she, and trying to get him to agree to this publicly. It's quite clever.
1: But he's a socialist. They're a socialist government. It's the Labour Party. And let's remember what Pat McFadden said not so many weeks ago, that we spend all of cabinet meetings finding out who we can tax so we can give it away in welfare. Mm. There'll be more taxes if they think they can get away with it. Of course, there were the manifesto pledges, but they soon went out the window when national insurance got hiked and the such like. It will be the same old story. With the Labour government, it will be tax somehow or borrow somehow and spend. Yep. That's what it will be.
0: If they do put up taxes, Lewis, where would be a fairer place to put them?
2: Ooh.
0: They're coming after assets, aren't they? Anyone with a garden?
2: I think there's a point to that. I mean, the younger generation now, they cannot get started with their lives. They cannot get onto the housing market. They can't afford to have children. They can barely afford to leave their mom's basement. If you're going to tax someone, it has to be someone with assets already.
0: They're also quite spendy.
2: Avocados and Netflix? Come on.
0: Yes. They don't think twice about a Deliveroo or an Uber when we'd have got a bus or made a sandwich.
2: Yeah, but that's because if they thought, you know what, if I don't spend that money, I can actually save for a house, then they would probably not do that. What they're looking at is, oh my God, a house now costs like 13, 14 times the average salary. Doesn't matter if I forgo all of this stuff. I'm never going to be able to achieve that. Well, so I may as well make today a little bit easier. Let's order that Deliveroo.
0: That's that defeatist mentality, isn't it?
2: It's not defeatist mentality. It's the reality for young people.
0: Yeah, but they need to budget.
2: But come on, you've got young kids too. I've got a 17-year-old. I am genuinely a bit lost at what to even advise him now. I don't think go to university.
0: I'm with you on that.
2: But then when I look at, you know, the AI threat that's coming, I'm just like, I don't really know what to tell you to do because I don't know what careers are going to be there in 5 years' time. House, just forget about it. So I don't know. We really do need to focus on that. And if they come for the tax of the young, I don't know. I feel like it probably has to be assets, but that is really hard to do because, as I've said before, what are you going to do? Walk into a millionaire's house and start pricing up their art and their shoe collection? Like, it's just a really tricky thing to do.
0: It is, and then you run the risk of taking away aspiration and competition and ambition, and then all our millionaires leave anyway. So spend less wherever you can, government. That would be a good start. Right, more to come in the next hour, including this.
6: It's addictive, it's more addictive than cigarettes, I believe, especially for younger folk. You've got the colours on them, it's like multi-colours and all that. It's attracting young kids in a way, you know.
0: The Prime Minister has pledged to give local councils more power to block new vape shops and bookmakers. Is this the bold action we need to regenerate Britain's broken high streets? Let's discuss that next after your weather.
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19: Good morning, this is your GB News weather update from the Met Office. Lots of dry, sunny weather to be had through today, and it is going to be a bit hotter than yesterday, but temperatures rising further through this week. Now, there is some rain around across the north of Scotland here. It will be cloudier and a few outbreaks of rain, but nothing particularly heavy. Elsewhere, for much of Northern Ireland, the rest of Scotland, and across England and Wales, it is going to be dry. Not great news for those in desperate need of some rain with the ongoing drought, but yes, plenty of dry weather to come this week. And it is going to be a bit warmer than yesterday. Temperatures in the south peaking in the high 20s or low 30s, even further north where we get to low to mid 20s. It's going to feel pretty warm with generally light winds and some bright sunny weather around. Through this evening, a bit of rain affecting the Western Isles, perhaps Shetland as well. Elsewhere across Scotland, yes, there'll be some cloud across central, eastern, southern parts, but it should be largely fine. Northern Ireland staying largely fine as well, just the odd spot of rain towards the far west. And then for England and Wales, it's a dry picture through this evening, and we're ending the day in a similar note to how we'll have spent most of it, with lots of late sunshine. Overnight, England and Wales staying mostly clear and it will be dry. Scotland and Northern Ireland, however, it's cloudier. There'll be a few outbreaks of rain coming in, particularly Western Northern Ireland and feeding into western parts of Scotland, and some of them could be a little bit on the heavy side. It is going to be a relatively warm night, temperatures holding up for many in the mid to high teens, particularly in your more built-up areas. Temperatures are rising further then as we go into Wednesday, with more hot air being dragged in from the south. So with that then, lots of sunshine for England and Wales. Scotland, Northern Ireland and the far north of England, a bit cloudier at times, and outbreaks of rain could be heavy, could be a bit thundery at times tomorrow, but they will be quite hit and miss. With all that sunshine and that hotter air coming into southern areas, well, temperatures going to be even higher than today, peaking around 33.
18: Today, clouds overhead, total zen within. 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
14: I feel for the family it's an appalling crime that was committed. The main perpetrator will not be subject to any early release.
0: Breaking news, an exclusive statement from one of the first responders to the death of PC Andrew Harper has condemned the possibility these killers could be eligible for early release, saying the government is spitting in the faces of police.